January, passed the law allowing certain organizations to be banned. The law was in response to the anti-Semitic attack on a Hanukkah celebration at Sydney's Bondi Beach in December, in which 15 people were killed. The National Socialist Network changed their name, but did not change the fact that they are still an organization and were still engaging in the same sort of behavior that met the thresholds for this legislation, Home Affairs Minister Tony Burke told reporters in Canberra. The ban, which would take effect at the end of this Friday, makes it illegal to support, took effect on this last Friday, makes it illegal to support, fund, train, recruit, join, or direct the group, including if it reformed under a new name, Burke said. Breaking the law is punishable by up to 15 years in prison. The Islamist group Hizb ut-Tahrir was in March the first group banned under the hate speech law. The organization and the National Socialist Network were publicly identified by lawmakers and officials as the policy's primary targets.

Joseph Wilson and Teresa Medrano, both at the Madrid Bureau of the World Desk at the Associated Press, brings us this final amuse-bouche here at the Chef's Table at West Coast Cookbook and Speakeasy, Tarrytown Chowder Tuesdays. A Spanish court is investigating former Prime Minister José Luis Rodríguez Zapatero for influence peddling and other crimes tied to a government airline bailout. The National Court in Madrid is probing financial wrongdoing in connection with the Spanish government's rescue of the Plus Ultra airline, which in 2021 received the equivalent of $60 million U.S. in public money as part of COVID-19 recovery funds. The court said in a statement the investigation was widened to include Zapatero, who was summoned to answer a judge's questions on June 2nd. Police with warrants from the investigating judge searched Zapatero's office earlier today, Tuesday. Zapatero, age 65, was prime minister from 2004 to 2011 and had been out of public office for a decade when Plus Ultra received the bailout. Plus Ultra. He is a member of the Socialist Party, headed by the current Prime Minister Pedro Sanchez, whose party has been rocked by other corruption scandals over the past 2 years. Zapatero denied any wrongdoing. All of my public and private activities have always been conducted in full compliance with the law, he said in a statement to Spanish media. My private activities and the income and compensation I have received have been declared via income tax with absolute transparency and legality. Sometimes there is a wonder if the corruption allegations against the current Sanchez government are valid or part of the right-wing scheme. Yes, maybe. Anyway, that brings us to the end of our broadcast period for the day. But you do know Netroots Radio broadcasts on. So we will meet up here tomorrow, of course, for Smothered Benedict Wednesdays. 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

If you are the dealer, I'm out of the game. 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If thine is the glory, then mine must be the shame. You want it darker, we kill the flame. Magnified, sanctified be thy holy name. Vilified, crucified in the human frame. 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

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There's a lullaby for suffering and a paradox to blame. 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
6: The other day, just a pleasant thing to send to me, and I really appreciate it. The Hills in Carlock, Illinois. Thank you, folks. Mr. and Mrs. What a lovely couple. Oh, my God. Love them to death. No, we haven't met, but, you know, you could love somebody you've never met, right? Huh? My sponsor this evening, familiar name. I just brushed my teeth, and I can't see what I'm saying. Huh? My sponsor this evening is Jude Morford, regular sponsor to this podcast, Jude of the justice organization, Women Standing. Thank you, Jude, as always. Her message, Women Standing sponsors tonight's program, and we will always seek to be of support for you, Mike. Oh, well, how nice. Personal note there from Jude. Thank you, Jude. My sponsor this evening. Also, my senior researcher in New York City straightened out for me what I was trying to say the other night. Lee wrote, what you were looking for was Archimedes' statement that give me a lever long enough and a fulcrum on which to place it, and I shall move the world. I think I stumbled around. I couldn't remember who said that. Couldn't remember in the context, and even got the saying wrong. But that's why we pay Lee Schlesinger in New York City the enormous amounts of research money that we pay him, which is zero. Thank you, Lee, our senior researcher in New York. Archimedes, give me a lever long enough and a fulcrum on which to place it, and I shall move the world. It's one of the basic tools, isn't it? There's a pulley, an incline, a lever, a fulcrum. That goes way back to elementary school, I think. Thanks, Lee. Thank you, Jude. And thank you to the Hills. Oh, my goodness. A lot of thank yous today. Also, to everyone who supported this little old podcast last week, in whatever way you did so, he who must be obeyed, George, tells me that it was sufficient to keep us going yet another week. How about that? And, of course, part of that was from the Hills, Mr. and Mrs. Hill. Part of it comes from our regular supporters. Part of it comes from, well, you know, the usual gang who is determined to keep this little podcast going. You've heard their names many times on this podcast, to whom I am all completely grateful. If you would like to do your part to keep us going, please go to MikeMalloy.com. And if you scroll down, you'll find a number of different ways that you can keep us going. Please take advantage of it. I'm begging you. I want to keep going because I want to see how this movie ends, don't you? And the only way I can do that and do this little podcast is with your support. So please figure out a way to do it. MikeMalloy.com is where you get the information. While you're there, please check out River Moon Coffee, the absolute best coffee on Earth. If we're the only living sentient beings in the entire universe, which is hard to imagine, then River Moon Coffee is the best in the universe. Huh? Is that too broad a statement? But anyway, thanks to Juanita and Jeff, who own River Moon, who are also contributors on a regular basis to this podcast. Thanks to everybody. Yo, thanks, everybody. Thank you very much on this Tuesday. I appreciate it. Here's something that may disturb your sleep this evening. It sure as hell did mine when I read this yesterday. Russia yesterday began massive maneuvers of its nuclear forces. And those maneuvers featured practice launches of nuclear-capable ballistic and cruise missiles. And these drills came during a surge in Ukrainian drone strikes. Now, the situation between the mad dog, scum bastard Trump buddy Vladimir Putin against the Ukrainian freedom fighters is bad enough, horrible enough, what this rancid Russian Orthodox Christian murderer is doing. I'm referring to Putin. But to have practices of launches of nuclear-tipped ICBMs, oh my God. It was a three-day exercise, according to the Associated Press. It involved 64,000 troops, 200 missile launchers, more than 140 aircraft, 73 surface warships, and 13 submarines, including 8 submarines armed with nuclear-tipped ICBMs. That was in the release from the Russian Defense Ministry. And here is here's the scary part. According to the Defense Ministry, this is a quote, "The maneuvers focused on the preparation and use of nuclear forces under the threat of aggression," end quote. Now, the drills also had cooperation from the dictatorial little prick bastard that runs Belarus. That is a country that still maintains Russian nuclear weapons. And Russian arsenals in Belarus, storage facilities of nuclear weapons in Belarus, include Russia's latest intermediate-range nuclear-capable missile system, Oreshnik. Oreshnik. Now, these maneuvers came as Ukraine stepped up its defense against this Russian murderer's invasion. And that defense included a barrage over the weekend on Moscow's suburbs that apparently killed 3 people, damaged several buildings and industrial facilities. The murderous prick who runs Russia, Putin, has repeatedly reminded the world about Moscow's nuclear weapons after he sent his bully boys, his murderers, into Ukraine way back in February, 4 years ago. Can you believe that? And the whole thing was to try to deter the West. That would be us 4 years ago. We're not that anymore, Putin, you prick. We are now the West under the titular control of Donald Jesus Christ Trump. Your buddy? Someone who is doing everything he can, Putin, to make sure that your slaughter of Ukrainians, your invasion of that country, will be successful to your goal? Trump is doing that for you, Putin. These recent attacks have made it harder, the attacks by Ukraine, made it harder for officials in the Russian government to try to identify what's going on in Ukraine, which is now started its 5th year, as something so distant that it doesn't affect the daily routines or lives of Russian civilians. Well, when you have drone strikes, missiles, bombs going off in Moscow's suburbs, I think that would probably lead the Russian citizenry to wonder what in the fuck their dear leader is doing and why, and how many more Russians are going to be killed before this madness stops. This is the reason that this slimy fucker who Trump loves, worships, has decided to rattle his nuclear weapons one more time. Now, the exercise began, earlier today, yesterday, because Putin is on his way to visit Xi Jinping so they can talk about and laugh about the dumb fuck from the United States who was just in China. I'm sure Xi and Putin have all kinds of sarcastic things to say about this bloated old son of a bitch, Trump. Oh, well. And last week, apparently, Putin praised a successful test launch of a new Russian ICBM, which is set to replace aging Soviet-built nuclear missiles. It's called the Sarmat. That must be Russian for "I'm going to fucking kill everybody on the planet." I don't know what Sarmat means. Anyway, back in 2024, this murderous friend of Trump's adopted a revised nuclear doctrine, and that doctrine said that any nation's conventional attack on Russia will be considered a joint attack on his country if that attack is supported by a nuclear power. Well, okay, the counterattack of the Ukrainians against this murderous pig Putin is supported, at least it was, by the United States. So what does that mean? Well, let me suggest what it means, that given all this fucking talk by Trump regarding the use of nukes in Iran, Putin regarding the use of nukes wherever the fuck Putin wants to send them, has gotten me quite very, very, very nervous. I mean, seriously. Not quite to the degree I was in 1962 during the Cuban Missile Crisis. Yeah, I was around then. Don't be shocked. But this could escalate because Trump is an ignorant fucking savage and Putin is an ignorant Christian Orthodox murderer. Putin doesn't give a fuck about human life any more than Trump does, any more than Netanyahu does. These three beasts, Netanyahu, Trump, and Putin, are destabilizing the entire world and having fun doing it. Now, that threat that any country that supported any nation's conventional attack on Russia would be considered a joint attack by the nuclear country and the non-nuclear country. Well, that threat was clearly aimed at discouraging the United States from allowing Ukraine to strike Russia with Ukraine's long-range weapons. And if you want to take this out to its horrifying speculation, I am not ready to say conclusion, the threat from Putin appears to significantly lower the threshold for Russia's use of nuclear weapons. Does this? I mean, this sounds like something out of the 50s or 60s, doesn't it? Nuclear weapons? What, really? Just keep in mind that every person on Earth, every living thing on Earth, but every person on Earth under the age of 80, 82, 83, has had the threat of instant nuclear destruction hanging over our heads 24/7. Every fucking minute of every day that's gone by since 1946 or 47. Something to think about, or not to think about. Now, the Russian equivalent of the sorry son of a bitches who are advising this Christian demon, Donald Trump. Well, the Russian version of that have long urged Putin to respond to the increasing Ukrainian attacks by striking Ukraine's allies in Europe with conventional weapons so far. In other words, start bombing Paris and Bonn and, London? You kidding me? And the argument by the Orthodox Christian demons who whisper in

fraught with, quote, unpredictable consequences, end quote. Unpredictable consequences. Sounds like Trump, doesn't it? Well, Trump loves the dictator of Russia. And then Belarus said yesterday, a spokesman for that government confirmed that it did launch joint drills with Russia to practice, are you hearing me? Practice the use of nuclear weapons. That Putin has deployed to Belarus. And the dictator of Belarus, this crazy fucking monster named Lukashenko, he has already allowed Russia to deploy some of its tactical nuclear weapons into Belarus. And back in December, Russia announced that its latest intermediate-range nuclear-capable missile system entered service, you like that term, in Belarus, which, by the way, borders both Ukraine and, well, more than both, borders Ukraine and then three NATO members, Poland, Latvia, and Lithuania. Oh, my goodness. The Belarusian Defense Ministry confirmed what the Russians said, that the drills involved missile units and warplanes. The Belarusian Defense Ministry, in a statement, said, quote, during the exercises, in cooperation with the Russian side, it is planned to practice the delivery of nuclear weapons and the preparations for their use, end quote. Now, you probably, I don't know if you know anything about Lukashenko, this murderous little fucker who runs Belarus, about 10 million people in that country. And he has ruled, it's been reported over and over again, with an iron fist for more than three decades. His government has been repeatedly sanctioned by the West for Lukashenko's crackdown on human rights and for allowing Moscow to use Belarus for the invasion of Ukraine. And a couple of years ago, the Putin government released a revised nuclear doctrine that placed Belarus under the Russian nuclear umbrella. Russian murderous dictator Putin has said that Moscow will retain control of the nuclear weapons deployed to Belarus, but Putin will allow Belarus to select the targets in case of conflict. God damn. There is opposition to Lukashenko in Belarus. Svetlana Tsikhanouskaya, yeah, she's the leader, the opposition leader. She said that the deployment of Russian nuclear weapons has, quote, turned Belarus into a target. She told the Associated Press this, quote, Lukashenko has turned Belarus into a platform for Russian threats, but Belarusians don't need these weapons. Only a free Belarus will become a source of security, not nuclear blackmail in Europe, end quote. Well, yes, ma'am, you get no argument from me or from sane people who live near your country under the iron fist of this Lukashenko prick. But I would suggest, ma'am, that you be very careful now when you step out of your apartment, when you get on an elevator, stay away from open windows on the fourth or fifth floor. Hell, stay away from closed windows. Make sure that you have some antidote to standard poison used by Putin when you leave your apartment. And I say that because you now, as you know, hell, I'm not telling you anything you don't know. You live with this fucking terror. You now have a target firmly attached to the back of your jacket. Whoa, the times we live in. Shifting focus a bit, the acting attorney general and Trump bastard Todd Blanche
Got some questions from members of Congress.

today. I didn't watch any of this, did you? This is the first time this diphthong showed up since taking the reins at the Justice Department after the Bondi bitch was sent back to her playpen in Florida. Blanche is or got some questions over the Justice Department plans to create this $1.7 billion fund, slush fund for the toilet rat, to pay his allies, the toilet rat's allies, who believe they were targeted politically. Jesus fucking Christ. I mean, really and truly, folks, you know this as well as I do. The concept laid out in the founding documents of this country are no longer applicable. It no longer applies. We do not live in a democratic republic. We live in a quasi-dictatorship, authoritarianship, whatever you want to call it, where this slimy fucking rapist criminal, Donald Trump, can try to blackmail the Wall Street Journal of all newspapers, and then to say, okay, I changed my mind. I'm not going to sue them for $10 billion, but I do want a $1.7 billion fund where all the people who have been treated badly, like I was, by people like Mueller and Biden and all these people who just embarrass me, will have a well to which they can go and dip their beaks in and take out as much as they want. $1.7 billion. 1,700 million dollars. I mean, 1,700 million. Never mind. You know what I mean by 1.7 billion. Come on, Malloy. Don't get so confused. Now, this slimy little fuck, Blanche, his testimony before a Senate Appropriations Subcommittee that apparently occurred today. Like I said, I couldn't. I just couldn't bring myself to turn on the electric TV and sit down and watch this horse shit. But it follows, the testimony follows yesterday's announcement about the creation of this, what's it being called, anti-weaponization fund. Jesus. Which rational people say is an illegal abuse of power designed to line the pockets of Trump supporters with taxpayer dollars. Now, keep in mind, you and I are paying for this. And what really galls me is that you and I are doing not a fucking thing about it. As Trump continues to steal and rob and lie and pervert this country and destroy us, we're sitting here. I'm sitting in the studio talking. You're doing whatever you're doing. When I leave the studio during the day, I see people going to the grocery store, the bank, going to work, coming home from work, picking up the kids at school, running through the neighborhood, whatever the hell they're doing, while our country is being disassembled. And I mean, I don't know what we can do, but I do know what we are doing. Nothing. Well, this continues. I can't help but wonder when I wake up at 3 o'clock in the morning, what people in authoritarian government, under the boot of authoritarian or dictatorships, what they think when they see something that is very obvious to them, this creeping fascism in this country, the authoritarianism, the absolute destruction of the Constitution of the United States, and people in other countries who might have seen the American, might have seen us, the American government, as something to strive toward. And they're watching the American people allow this to happen. And I wonder what the hell they're thinking. I wonder if they are thinking to themselves, please wake up, American people. Please. We went through efforts to overthrow dictatorships in our country, and we were gunned down in the street, and now look how we live. Don't let this happen to your company, your country. I'm sorry. Please, please wake up, America. Please do something, American people. Please. Don't let this happen, because if you disappear under this wave of Christian fascism, bullshit, lies, deception, dictatorship,
It means that the last best hope for us is extinguished. That's some of the thoughts I have at 2 o'clock in the morning. I can't help it. What is the rest of the world thinking about us as they watch? I'll be back momentarily. I hope you'll still be here. I'm Mike Malloy.

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7: And winning injunctions against union organizing. As a member of the Williamson Coal Operators Association, Red Jacket contributed to the hostile anti-union environment that created the conditions for the Matewan Massacre and the Battle of Blair Mountain in the early 20s. They called in Baldwin Phelps detectives to start evicting Matewan strikers from company housing. In the aftermath of the 1938 explosion, new mine safety regulations were demanded. The inspectors were finally given the legal right to conduct inspections over the protest of mine owners in 1941. However, there was no power to enforce the new regulations. The Phipps family commemorated the disaster in its 1965 song, Red Jacket Mine.

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2: A $31,000 medical bill, a four-week delay for a critical test. 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
4: All right, welcome back. 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Jude's message: Women Standing sponsors tonight's program, and we will always seek to be of support for you, Mike. Thank you, Jude. Very much, thank you. Going back to Todd Blanche and the hearing that occurred today, I believe, it was one of the functions was to address the toilet rat demand for the Justice Department to okay this or to create this $1.776 billion fund. Notice the numbers, 1776, 1776, $1.776 billion. But this fucking mafia leader, Donald Trump, really loves to shove people's face into what he considers to be a bowl of shit, doesn't he? But keep in mind, the hearing was in part designed or called to address this issue. What the fuck are you doing, Trump administration? So this is what it amounts to. I'm sure you've heard other people say this. We, the American people, are being told we must supply $1.776 billion from tax revenue to support criminals who tried to overthrow the country, who caused the deaths of five people on January 6, 2021, who were convicted, some of them sentenced to lengthy prison terms because of the crimes they committed. And now this fucking Donald Trump has pardoned them all, and now they can show up and demand money from this 1776 fund that we, you and I, are paying for. So now not only do we have to experience the crime of this fucking bum Donald Trump, but we have to pay his co-conspirators who were convicted by juries of their peers or who pled guilty. But now we have to give them money because they tried to overthrow our government. What in the fuck? I don't think something like this has happened in Belarus or Russia or China. But it sure as hell is happening here. The American people, without our consent and with the full cooperation of the branch of government whose responsibility it is to make funding decisions, we are being forced to pay criminals for the crimes that they committed against us. Senator Chris Van Hollen, Democrat, called this so-called anti-weaponization fund, quote, a pure theft of public funds. He said, quote, rewarding individuals who committed crimes is obscene. Every American can see through this illegal, corrupt, self-dealing scheme. Well, no, Senator, every American cannot. You have to remember that of the 75 million people who voted for Trump in the last presidential election, probably, I don't know, fully half of them are sick, fucking, murderous Christian fascists. They're not going to see any crime that Trump commits or any crime that he pardons committed by people trying to destroy this country. I appreciate what you had to say, Senator, but you know as well as I do that not every American can see through this corrupt scheme. Because what's the saying? There are none so blind as those who will not see. Now, this filthy pig apologist for the toilet rat, Todd Blanche, said yesterday that the fund will allow people who believe they were targeted for prosecution for political purposes to apply for payouts. And Blanche had the fucking balls to say that this is, quote, a lawful process for victims of lawfare and weaponization to be heard and seek redress. He went on, the machinery of government should never be weaponized against any American. God. And it is this department's intention to make right the wrongs that were previously done while ensuring that this never happens again. End quote. My fucking word, the language that they use, total perversion, inversion, destruction of truth, logic, common sense, coherent sentences. What in the fuck? The machinery of government should never be weaponized against any American? Well, you dumb son of a bitch, take a look at the people Trump has targeted. What do you call that, you rotten bastard? These people just make me start cursing and screaming and frothing at the mouth. I shouldn't do that, should I? Nah. The fund, this $1.776 billion fund, is a demonstration of the toilet rat's decision to reward his allies who, before Trump came to power, were investigated. In many cases, 1,200 of them charged and convicted. And I know it's a year and a half ago, but if you remember when the toilet rat came back to the presidency on his first day, he pardoned or commuted the sentences of supporters who rioted, who tried to destroy this country on January 6th. And this perverted Justice Department of his since then has approved payouts to supporters who were involved in the Trump-Russia investigation and investigated and prosecuted. Who were investigated and prosecuted, but they were perceived by this slimy fucking rapist to be his adversaries. So Trump has told his little butt boy, Todd Blanche, give him some money. How much worse can things get? Well, you know, I keep saying that, and then usually the next day, they're worse. What's that old saw? Somebody told me to cheer up. Things could get worse. So I cheered up, and sure enough, things got worse. I don't feel that cheerful bit. Do you? I don't think you do. Of course not. Meanwhile, if you remember, one of the first things that the filthy toilet rat did when he came to power again was to end the World Health Organization. Remember that? Took all the money away. And now, oh, Christ, how to say it? Now, with this Ebola, Ebola breakout in various countries in Africa. In the Congo, it's happened. Where else? What are the countries that butt up against Congo? Anyway, the World Health Organization Director General is openly expressing his concern, his worry. He did today over what he calls the scale and speed of this outbreak of a rare type of Ebola in eastern Congo. And authorities there are reporting a sharp increase in deaths, 131 so far, more than 500 suspected cases. And of course, anyone who thinks that a disease outbreak one place is not carries with it not the potential, or I should say doesn't carry with it, the potential for that disease to outbreak in other countries is a fool. We live in a totally connected world. Take a look at the Ebola cases that are now extant in this country as a result of what happened on that cruise ship. But I digress. The virus spread undetected for weeks after the first known death. The authorities in Congo tested for a more common type of Ebola, and those tests came up negative. That's the thing about these viruses. Whether it's flu virus or Lassa fever or Ebola, they're very tricky, these viruses. They know what they're up against. No is not the right word because they're not even living, are they? I don't know. Anyway, they tested for this common type of Ebola. The test came back negative. That's according to health experts and aid workers in that part of the world. And this new one is called the Bundibugyo virus. It has no medicine, no vaccine. Congo's health minister said that investigations are underway to determine whether the deaths and the over 500 suspected cases were linked to this new virus. And without the investigative work, they won't have an answer. And this is where the filthy, murderous toilet rat rapist in this country, this is where he is contributing to more global deaths when he said those offices that conduct these investigations were to be dumped as far as aid from the United States is concerned. Jesus. The Director General of the World Health Organization, Tedros Ghebreyesus, is that right? I shouldn't even try some of these names. He said he is, quote, deeply concerned about the scale and speed of the epidemic. And he added that UN Health Agency, the WHO, will convene its emergency committee meeting, or did convene it later or earlier today. And the director general pointed to the emergence of cases in urban areas, not just out in some godforsaken jungle, but in urban areas. And the deaths of healthcare workers, and the fact that there is significant population movement in Congo. And of course, that is facilitated in part by the various civil wars that are going on, the rebel forces that are trying to destabilize governments in Africa so that the rebel forces can get control of the precious metals that the Western world needs to further artificial intelligence, which will then further accelerate the destruction of human beings. Jesus Christ. Oh. So-called patient zero has yet to be confirmed. They don't know where this started precisely. And then the World Health Organization has declared this outbreak of Ebola to be a public health emergency of international concern, requiring a global coordinated response. Where's the United States on this? We're over here going about our business while Trump destroys this country and adds to the death and destruction and sickness and panic and terror in other countries. Resources that are available to the World Health Organization were being rushed to the two affected provinces in Congo, which is right near the border with Uganda. The head of the World Health Organization team in Congo said that authorities haven't identified patient zero yet in the outbreak. That is important for two epidemiologists to know where this began and then to begin the outward spread of their investigation of people who came into contact with patient zero and who they came into contact with and on and on and on. It's a geometric progression. If two people come in contact with patient zero, and each one of those two come in contact with two, and then each one of those four come in, you see how it goes. That's why epidemiology, the study of epidemiology, is so important in the use of epidemiological measures to get control of a pandemic, potential pandemic like this is so important. But of course, the dumb bastard who runs the United States and the worm brain-eating freak who runs the Health and Human Services in this country, these two fuckers, they have no idea about any of this. And if someone were to sit down and explain to them why epidemiology is important, they would reject it and say, no, no, no, just eat a lot of carrots. You'll be okay. Dr. Ann Ancia, who I guess she's involved in the World Health Organization, she said that the Ebola vaccine used against a different type of Ebola was among what's being considered for possible use. But even if that or another is approved, it would take 2 months to become available. 2 months when a potential pandemic is starting to generate its expansion. 2 months is an eternity. 10 minutes is too much time. So, according to Dr. Ancia, neither the CDC nor the Africa Centers for Disease Control were on the ground, but others were, including Doctors Without Borders and the Red Cross, both of which are volunteer organizations. So here is the fucking United States. Yes, that's what I said. With billions of goddamn dollars slushing around inside this country for the billionaires. All kinds of slop. Take a look at the goddamn stock market reports. People in this country who control unbelievable amounts of money, only interested in their own well-being. Fuck the rest of the world. We don't give a shit. I need to go make another $100 million this afternoon. While they're doing this, this new mutation of the Ebola virus is starting its slow, inexorable spread. And we the funds available in this country are desperately needed. I mean, if 1/10 of 1/10 of 1/10 of 1% of what is sloshing around inside the fucking U.S. stock market were dedicated, taken out of the stock market, sent to these countries, Uganda and Congo and other countries in Africa to fight this, we could stop it. But that will not happen. because this country is run by a criminal, fucking ignorant savage, Donald Trump. And public health in this country is run by a goddamn heroin addict, RFK Jr., son of a bitch. Dr. Ancia said that she expected a long road ahead. That's not encouraging, is it? She said, quote, "I don't see that in 2 months we will be done with this outbreak," end quote. Well, the country Congo's spokesperson for that government said the first person died from the virus on April 24th, and that person's body was repatriated to a different health zone within that country, a mining area with a large population, of course. And the health minister of Congo said that is what caused the Ebola outbreak to escalate. And then when another person fell ill on April 26th, samples of this person were sent to Kinshasa, the capital of Congo, for testing. That's according to the Africa Center for Disease Control. And where this virus originated, although they don't have patient zero, but they know about the area where it first showed up. And that area is more than 1,000 kilometers, 620 miles away, in a country with some of the world's worst health infrastructure, if they have any health infrastructure at all, which simply means there's nobody there to tell people, look, you can't touch each other, you can't kiss each other, you can't have sex with each other, you can't do anything right now until we know what we are dealing with. There's no one there to tell them that. And the problem was that the samples from this first case in that part of Congo, as I mentioned, they were initially tested for the more common type of Ebola. That's according to officials in Congo and Zaire, as well as Uganda. And those tests came back negative. Of course they would. And local authorities then assumed that what they were looking at was not the Ebola virus. But this is where the expertise of American epidemiologists, people from this country who were fired from CDC, from public health, when these fucking bums took over our government. That's where their expertise is needed, because the first thing they would have done, I am certain, would be to develop tests to see what kind of a virus they were dealing with. And then, as happened not too long after the first test was declared negative, then the epidemiologists would have known what we were dealing with, what the world is going to be dealing with. But this murderous fucking rapist pig who runs the United States and the heroin addict who runs public health in this country, fuck it, they don't care. Let's go golf. Let's go golf. No, let's go lift weights. Well, just one more thing, I guess, to spice up our evening thoughts. And regarding the authorities in these countries in Africa, they've had much experience with two things. First of all, the outbreak of these kinds of viral diseases that nobody knows what the fuck they are because nobody knows what they are in the African countries, not because the Africans are stupid or don't understand science, but because for a couple, 300-400 years, the people in the various countries of Africa were treated as dirt, shit, slaves, scum by the Europeans who went there to exploit, to take away their minerals and so on and so forth. And the other truth is that these African countries rely on American expertise or English or French expertise to figure out what in the fuck is going on so that a reaction can be established on how to stop it. Inside Congo, cases have been confirmed in the capital. And then it names a bunch of cities here, the Associated Press names that I wouldn't even attempt to pronounce because I get it wrong. Dr. Peter Stafford, an American doctor, is among the cases first reported. Said he had been treating patients at a hospital. Three other employees who work with him were working there, including his wife. But they, so far, weren't showing any symptoms, which, of course, is a good thing. Human-to-human transmission, if it comes through contact, is one thing that can be avoided. If it comes through aerial transmission, that is going to be very difficult to limit transmission. And we should know about this. But the filthy, murderous raper who squats in the Oval Office has decided, nah, fuck them. Fuck these shithole countries. We're not giving them another dime. Nah, fuck them. Get rid of them, RFK Jr. Broom them. And that miserable son of a bitch did it. So one more aspect of the poison, the death and destruction that Trump is perpetrating, not just in this country, but against the whole world. One of the a virologist from the National Institute of Biomedical Research said what happened in the area where this first occurred should have prompted continued searching and sent the samples to the national laboratory. Something went wrong there. That's why we ended up in this catastrophic situation. That's how this is being described now. And he added that members of parliament and senators in these African countries were aware, quote, there were deaths and nothing was being said. Nothing was being done. So here we are once again. Hell of a way to end a Tuesday evening talking about this shit, right? But what, nuclear weapons, Ebola viruses? Well, but the good Christians had a big-ass rally on the National Mall on Sunday, right? Yeah, so that ought to fix everything. Just pray some more, you dumb shits. Come on, burn candles, pray, count you, do your beads, whatever. Oh, my God. All right. Sorry to leave you in such a bad mood, but that's where I am. I'll see you tomorrow, I hope. Stay safe. I'm Mike Malloy.

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1: The state mine inspector determined the miners had been killed instantly. The mine had just opened the year before and produced 40 railroad cars of coal a day. But the mine was also owned by the Red Jacket Coal Company. In Mingo County, West Virginia, years earlier, Red Jacket had been a key player in keeping the UMWA out, making its employees sign yellow dog contracts and winning injunctions against union organizing. As a member of the Williamson Coal Operators Association, Red Jacket contributed to the hostile anti-union environment that created the conditions for the Matewan Massacre and the Battle of Blair Mountain in the early 20s. They called in Baldwin Phelps detectives to start evicting Matewan strikers from company housing. In the aftermath of the 1938 explosion, new mine safety regulations were demanded. The inspectors were finally given the legal right to conduct inspections over the protest of mine owners in 1941. However, there was no power to enforce the new regulations. The Phipps family commemorated the disaster in its 1965 song, Red Jacket Mine Explosion.

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2: A $31,000 medical bill, a four-week delay for a critical test. And this didn't happen to someone unfamiliar with the system. It happened to someone who spent decades working inside it. Welcome to Code WAC, where we break down how healthcare really works in America and what it means for you and your family. 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Our guest is Bob Coleman, a retired healthcare professional who spent more than 40 years serving veterans through the U.S. Department of Veterans Affairs as a clinical pharmacist, medical informaticist, and researcher. 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Since retiring, he's turned his attention to healthcare system reform, authoring the e-books Unnecessary Deaths and Hostile Takeover, How Wall Street and Congress Hijacked American Healthcare, and How We Can Take It Back.
3: I had a set of specialized diagnostic tests at a cancer center in Seattle. 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

0: Set You Free. How you doing? I'm Leslie Marshall. Welcome or welcome back. Only True Democracy in Talk. Really glad to have with us today Christian Trimboli. 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Christian, can I call you Christian? Is that okay?
1: Yeah, for sure.
0: Yeah, thanks for joining us and welcome. Good to have you with us today. I know you're busy and I appreciate you making the time. People, I think, would have to be living under a rock, whether you live in New York City or not. It's just all over social media and certainly the news, not just locally in New York City, but it definitely has reached a national level. I saw stuff here in Los Angeles on it that Amazon Teamsters and their allies recently gathered in New York City at New York City Hall to call for passage of the Delivery Protection Act during its introduction for the 2026 City Council session. Now, this is groundbreaking legislation authored by Councilmember Tiffany Caban. It would protect workers and communities by requiring last mile delivery facilities in the city, New York City, to be licensed and directly employ their staff. Now, Amazon utilizes a corrupt third party model called the Delivery Service Partner System Program, Delivery Service Partner Program, DSP, and we're going to talk with Christian about it today. So first of all, can you share with us some of the issues that you face as a DSP driver yourself, Christian?
1: Yeah, absolutely. Thanks for having me. It's a great opportunity to be able to like express, you know, my experiences, and I thank you for that. There are quite a few, you know, I think a lot of people, in spite of what people may think, the work is tiring, right? People, including myself, before I applied for this job, I really underestimated the immense amount of packages that I was going to be given on a daily basis. And the vans, they are being held together with tape, you know, they're falling apart. And I've been put in vans where there isn't even enough room to stand up straight because the roof of the van is so low and it's just filled with the brim to the brim with packages, you know. It's tough.
0: And some of them are very heavy. I've seen people, drivers like yourself loading trucks or unloading trucks, whether at the UPS store or right in front of my house. I would imagine one of the issues you also face is that, people might, you know, yell at you when something comes late that you might have nothing to do with because the late may come from the source before it even gets to you. Am I right?
1: Yeah, that's a great question. Yeah, there is a routing system that Amazon provides for us that, you know, a sequence stop order that we are recommended to follow that, for one, is often not calibrated correctly. You know, they tell us to go to these houses first and these businesses after. And oftentimes we're missing deadlines. I'll say it like that. If a business closes by 3 o'clock and they're telling us to go to that business by the end of the day, that business is not going to get their package. And amongst the immense amount of packages we're getting, stuff collapses, stuff is being crushed under other packages, and these packages end up breaking. And I'm not even aware. And I end up giving it to a customer, you know, it could be Christmas time. Right. And I'm giving it to a customer and, you know, they really needed this package because they wanted to give it to their family member and it's broken, you know.
0: And in New York City, so many other challenges too. You have older buildings that have older elevators that may not be large enough if you have a large package, right? You have walk-ups, right? I would imagine there are four or five flight walk-ups, in New York City. People that aren't home, not being able to get into the main door to get to that fifth floor walk-up to deliver the package. The list goes on. So why did the challenges that you face on the job motivate you and your coworkers to join the Teamsters? What did you think that the Teamsters could do for you that you guys weren't getting and you couldn't get on your own?
1: Well, I think a lot of us intuitively knew we deserved better on the job, especially compared to how much money Amazon is racking in per year. Most people I know on the job have to work two jobs because Amazon is just not paying enough. And as far as opportunity goes in this country, there seems like there's less and less of it nowadays. Even people with degrees, I have a degree and it only goes so far. So joining this wasn't just an opportunity for like purpose, and like leadership, because those are things I value. I value those things. And I think many of my coworkers also do. But also an opportunity to just build a future for ourselves and our coworkers, you know? I don't think that, well, we don't think that Amazon gives us the dignity and respect that we deserve, you know? We're valuable parts of our community. There are people I would see every day who would say hi to me, and Amazon just doesn't, they don't respect us. Yeah.
0: When you say hi in your community, I know my UPS driver by name. I agree with you. You're part of the fabric of the neighborhood, and we, rely on it. We certainly saw that during COVID, and just especially those of us that are, multitasking, and it's like I don't have, time to go to the store to get this, and you bring it to us. You deliver it to us. My husband is an orthopedic surgeon, which means he fixes bones. And he has a number of UPS drivers he fixes. I know that because I know one of them. I have a friend, he's retired now, but is a UPS driver. And people don't realize what a toll it can take, on the body. I love that you didn't just talk about money or healthcare or pension or holidays, vacation time. You talked about dignity and you talked about respect. And I love the fact that one of the motivations for you and your coworkers to join the Teamsters was dignity and respect, because I do believe that unions, especially the Teamsters, do help provide that in their fight for workers. How did Amazon react when they found out that you and your coworkers were organizing with the Teamsters?
1: Not politely. I mean, when they found out, they had sent, for one, union busters. These are people that corporate sends to the field, you know, to talk to me and my coworkers and I, about the dangers of getting involved in the union for fighting for ourselves. And in spite of that, we knew they were trying to scare us. So we still unionized, but now Amazon is refusing to recognize our union. You know, they're claiming that we don't even work for them. And it's a shame because, you know, we have the right to do this. And Amazon is just doesn't care, you know?
0: It's weird too, because Amazon's already negotiated some contracts with Teamsters in other areas, right? Not with UPS drivers, with DSP drivers. Can you explain, speaking of DSP, can you explain the Amazon DSP model to me and to everyone listening and watching, Christian?
1: Yeah, I'll try my best. So a DSP, it stands for a delivery service partner, and they function as third-party contractors that partners up with Amazon. And these third-party contractors, these DSPs, they're given routes that they are expected to fulfill, that Amazon will compensate them for. That's a technical way that they function. But the reason why they use this DSP model, and Amazon will deny this, but it's because they're trying to avoid accountability, right? Amazon has a horrible safety record, and a very prominent union busting record. They always deflect all their problems to the DSPs. And it's a shame because they make, you know, For somebody that wears an Amazon outfit, drives an Amazon van, delivers Amazon packages, to not be an Amazon worker is just silly. You know, they make all this money off our labor and
0: Right.
1: they refuse to take responsibility for their workers, for their vehicles.
0: Right.
1: I've had vehicles that, you know, I mentioned before that are falling apart, being held by tape, sliding
0: Christian,
1: doors.
0: that's a. I want to talk more about that. We're going to take a quick break. We're going to come back to you right after this. We have Christian Tremboli from Teamsters Local 804. He's also an Amazon DSP delivery service provider driver in New York City. Back with you right after this.
2: I'm Rick Smith.
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2: Spectre determined the miners had been killed instantly. The mine had just opened the year before and produced 40 railroad cars of coal a day. But the mine was also owned by the Red Jacket Coal Company. In Mingo County, West Virginia, years earlier, Red Jacket had been a key player in keeping the UMWA out, making its employees sign yellow dog contracts and winning injunctions against union organizing. As a member of the Williamson Coal Operators Association, Red Jacket contributed to the hostile anti-union environment that created the conditions for the Matewan Massacre and the Battle of Blair Mountain in the early 20s. They called in Baldwin Phelps detectives to start evicting Matewan strikers from company housing. In the aftermath of the 1938 explosion, new mine safety regulations were demanded. The inspectors were finally given the legal right to conduct inspections over the protest of mine owners in 1941. However, there was no power to enforce the new regulations. The Phipps family commemorated the disaster in its 1965 song, Red Jacket Mine.

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0: What a scene on that sad Friday night.
2: A $31,000 medical bill, a four-week delay for a critical test. And this didn't happen to someone unfamiliar with the system. It happened to someone who spent decades working inside it. Welcome to Code WAC, where we break down how healthcare really works in America and what it means for you and your family. Today, we're talking about insurance denials, hidden incentives, and why getting care can feel like navigating a system designed to stop you. Our guest is Bob Coleman, a retired healthcare professional who spent more than 40 years serving veterans through the U.S. Department of Veterans Affairs as a clinical pharmacist, medical informaticist, and researcher. His work included focusing on improving patient outcomes through evidence-based medicine. Since retiring, he's turned his attention to healthcare system reform, authoring the e-books Unnecessary Deaths and Hostile Takeover, How Wall Street and Congress Hijacked American Healthcare, and How We Can Take It Back.
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1: We are back. 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Not being treated like second-class citizens, not being treated like employees with Amazon. Go to Teamster.org for more information. Christian, thank you for holding. Welcome back. Before the break, you were talking about, you explained the Amazon DSP model, how you as a driver fit into that, and how there's like a third party involved. And this is one of the ways Amazon takes advantage of you, the workers, right? Because you're not technically employees. It's almost like... for lack of a better word, a detour to being an employee, right? And that and that enables them to screw with hours, to screw with wages, any kind of healthcare plan and things like that, you know, delegating that to a third party entity, right?
2: Yes, thank you. That was a good summary of actually a lot of the problems with DSPs. So, I think at the core of it, there are two things that are concerning for me as an employee concerning about DSPs. For one, I had mentioned before that these vehicles are falling apart. I've had sliding doors fall off. I've had rear doors just fly open while I was driving. I've had my gear shift into neutral from drive while driving. And
1: that's not just dangerous to you, the driver, but it's dangerous to anybody around you, a pedestrian or another driver.
2: Yes, exactly. Just imagine, you know, a friend or family member who was unfortunate enough to be near one of these vans while it malfunctioned. Right. Yeah. And, you know, your first instinct is to call Amazon, you know, maybe some kind of customer support line. And their response is, oh, you know, this isn't our employee. Like, they don't work for us. That's just ridiculous. You know, and most people don't know these things. Most people don't know that we work for DSPs. So, you know, that person just ends up lost. You know, I've had people on the road talk to me about this, like these encounters. So, like, this happened and I'm not sure what to do. And I'm at a loss for words. And the other issue with DSPs is I had also mentioned before that because Amazon has these partnered contracts with these delivery service partners, that they also have the ability to cut these contracts, right? When my coworkers and I unionized our workplace, like I said before, the first thing that they said was that we don't work for them. And we knew that we were taking a risk when we unionized because we knew that there was a possibility that Amazon was going to cut the contract with my DSP. And that means that they're going to be effectively firing couple hundred people because, you know, the DSP has failed to keep up with standards that Amazon is producing, when the reality is that they don't want us to unionize and fight for something that we are entitled to, right? Better compensation, healthcare, you know, job security, things like that. So, yeah.
1: And not just job security, to your point, when you talk about vans falling apart, gears shifting, you know, roofing falling, roof, you know, not being, you know, high enough with the capacity. You know, when you have the Teamsters come in, first of all, the Teamsters are going to win and Amazon knows that. So they're afraid. Right. And then they're thinking, you know, get rid of a couple of hundred workers and avoid all these things we're going to have to do to protect workers, because that's one of the things that you need as a DSP driver and your coworkers is you need the protection that an organization, a union like the Teamsters can provide because they have your back. Nobody should be working in those, you know, situations, because, you know, the Teamsters, you know, they're going to come in and they're going to go, packages can only be this high. Headroom has to be this high. Ceiling has to be fixed. Cars have to be, you know, maintenance on a regular basis. In addition to, like you say, a working wage so that you don't have to work two jobs. Somebody shouldn't have to work two jobs with a full-time job. Like you

0: said, you have a degree, right? You know, this is your job. And there should also be the ability to move up in your job at some point, you know, if you do it for, you know, long enough. I mean, you clearly have leadership skills. That's why you're talking with me today. That's why they've chosen you to talk with me today.
1: Thank you.
0: So, you know, that's really important. And of course, you know, time off, proper health care, because, you know, God forbid you do get hurt, but having preventative measures in place so you don't get hurt. And that's what the Teamsters are incredible. Just do a great job at. You know, with their union. And that's why so many areas throughout the United States, so many different occupations are looking to join the Teamsters so they can get that, which honestly a company should provide, because you know, if you're hurt, you're off the job. I'm down a worker, right? I got to find somebody else to do the job. And like you said, you're a part of the fabric of that community that you're delivering to. A lot of people are going to be, who's this? Right? Where's Christian? Who's this?
1: Yeah.
0: How will the Delivery Protection Act address the threat that Amazon poses to you, to your fellow workers, and to community safety that you mentioned? Like, you know, if your, you know, car goes into gear, that could mess up a number of pedestrian and cars. How does that address that threat that Amazon poses to you, to the workers, and the community safety in New York City?
1: Yeah. Well, before I answer that, I actually want to just respond to something you said that really impacted me. I think it's super empowering to see, because like you said before, we're not the only warehouse that has been fighting for a better workplace. You know, it's been happening in multiple states around the country, let alone in New York City. And it's really empowering to see hardworking people who I have encountered on my job, fight for themselves, and having the opportunity to be a part of that, you know, it means a lot to me. And to know others are fighting for me and for my family, just the same way that I am for them, you know, I think that's another reason why a lot of us joined the Teamsters too, that empowerment. But to answer your question, how the Delivery Protection Act would address these things, the Delivery Protection Act is very comprehensive. I've met with a lot of local council people already, and I can tell they're impressed because this is a an industry changing bill. It's going to require that any company, not just Amazon, but any company that operates a last mile facility, not only abides by the higher safety standards that are expected of them, but also employs all their workers directly. If the DSP model is removed and we are employed directly, our right to unionize will finally be protected, right? Because like I said before, right now, if we unionize, they just cut our contract, right? They've found some like legal loophole to effectively nullify our legal right to unionize our workplace. And they'll also have an obligation to maintain their vehicles because right now they're putting the burden on these, you know, delivery service partners who are on like super tight margins, right? And they can't afford to really do that, you know. So those are the two things that I'm looking forward to them addressing. And just seeing Amazon finally be held accountable is going to be really satisfying too. So, yeah.
0: And especially when you see a company like you had mentioned, you touched upon briefly the profit margin there. I mean, you know, they certainly can afford this, you know? You know, I mean, fixing a few trucks probably is the price of I don't know, the skincare regimen of Jeff Bezos' wife on a day on a weekly basis, right? Oh, I meow, meow. What did I just do, right?
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6: Environment that created the conditions for the Matewan Massacre and the Battle of Blair Mountain in the early 20s. They called in Baldwin Phelps detectives to start evicting Matewan strikers from company housing. In the aftermath of the 1938 explosion, new mine safety regulations were demanded. The inspectors were finally given the legal right to conduct inspections over the protest of mine owners in 1941. However, there was no power to enforce the new regulation. The Phipps family commemorated the disaster in its 1965 song, Red Jacket Mine Explosion.

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2: A $31,000 medical bill, a four-week delay for a critical test. 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

0: And we are back. We've got a full house. We just had a lovely chat off the air about football. We won't get into that. I'll have to do that for another day. I think we could call that episode Three Guys and One Chick, talking football. Anyway, welcome and welcome back. Only true democracy and talk. I'm Leslie Marshall. And joining us, we have not one but two guests from the Teamsters Local 120. They represent over 15,000 workers in Wisconsin, Minnesota, Iowa North, and South Dakota. They are Scott Kruner and Brad Lusk. Now, Scott works as a business agent for Teamsters Local 120 in Minneapolis, Minnesota. He's been in this role for 8 years, and he's been a Teamster for 28 years, including 10 serving as a union steward. And before becoming a steward, Scott worked as a truck driver in the construction industry. And Brad, he is the first shift flex operator at Actis Nutrition. Now, that's formerly Foremost Farms, in case you're like, what's that name? They're in Sparta, Wisconsin. He's worked at the facility for 12 years. He's been a Teamster since he started, and Brad became a union steward just over a year ago. Wonderful to have both gentlemen with us on the program. You guys okay with first names, or would you prefer me to be formal and do Mr. Kruna and Mr. Lusk?
1: Oh, not at all, Leslie. Scott is fine. Yeah, thanks so much.
0: Even though I'm a New England
1: us.
0: Patriots fan, I can be on a first name basis.
1: There you go.
0: Well, I want to talk, and first I want to direct people to the website. You guys have your own website, teamsterslocal120.org. So you, during the breaks or, you know, later, you know, you can just find out more information that we may not cover today. And these websites, I got to say, Teamsters websites are a plethora of information, just a lot of good stuff there, and a good way to learn beyond what you're hearing and what you're watching. Guys, thank you for being with us. I know that you're very, very busy. Now, the Wisconsin Teamsters have authorized strikes at Actis Nutrition and Foremost Farms. Basically, you have workers, dairy workers, who are pushing back against what anybody in their right mind would push back against, in my opinion, and I think most Americans would agree. You know, when you have corporations at a time like this, when, you know, people are saying everything's getting more expensive, and not even looking at what's going to happen with, you know, premiums for some people that have health care that may not be provided for their employer because they're not union workers. Union workers get that health care. But what do they want to do right now? They want to cut. They want to make cuts to health care. Cutting health care when we don't know what's coming down the pike the first of the year. They want to cut pensions when prices are going up and the future is very uncertain, and other protections. So let's talk about this. You have right there at Actis Nutrition and the two Foremost farms, you have over 150 workers there alone, right? Let's just start right there with Scott.
1: Yeah. Well, thanks again for having us on, Leslie. It's a real honor to be on your show. So in Western Wisconsin there's Wisconsin just known for its dairies, and we do represent multiple dairies in that area. Specifically, this one that we're talking about in Sparta, you're talking about 40 workers who are standing up against corporate greed. I mean, that's really what it is. These guys, they enjoyed a contract under Foremost Farms, a mature contract, one that had been established over a number of years, and they worked hard, voted these contracts in, maybe took some concessions on things like wages in order to build up things like their pensions, their health care coverages, just like you talked about. And it was literally pulled out from underneath them when this Foremost Farm sold the facility to a place called Actis Nutrition, based out of Eden Prairie, Minnesota. And they have several other dairies in the area, and they chose not to honor that contract. There was language in the contract, successor language in the contract, and they just flat out ignored it. And, you know, we protested that through the grievance process. It's in arbitration right now. We're waiting on a decision, but we're not going to stand by and let big corporations like this and let corporate greed just run right over the top of our members and you know, the good, hardworking men and women of Western Wisconsin.
0: This is why the Teamsters are a wonderful organization, because you guys, you fight hard for your workers. And I've seen things go on for years and you usually prevail in the end. I say usually like 99.999% of the time. You know, Brad, these individuals that are going to be striking, that are being affected with this corporate greed, these cuts that, you know, are really hurting somebody, you know, trying to make ends meet and trying to, you know, just, you know, make a living for their family. They're employed at three locations, but these three locations just, you know, they're pretty special because they're critical to dairy production and processing throughout Western Wisconsin, correct?
2: Yep, I mean, farmers got to milk cows every day, and it's got to go somewhere. So it's pretty important to open, keep these plants open and running and keeping the workers happy.
0: I know some people, Brad, were, you know, have read about, and I have read about protein facilities, like a protein facility in Sparta. Can you explain for people that, you know, aren't as aware and educated on the dairy business, you know, what that does, what a protein facility does that Actis currently is operating there in Sparta?
2: So we take a byproduct off of cheese plants. It's called whey, and we get the protein out of that, runs through a dryer in a powder, and that gets shipped all over as a ingredient in some of the products that are sold at major stores.
0: That's what we're putting in our protein shakes, right? Whey protein, you know, in our scoop. We always look for whey protein. Now, Foremost also, Scott, still continues to run a couple of plants, and those are cheese processing plants in Rickland Center and Lancaster, correct? Are these being affected by these cuts under this umbrella and under this sale from Foremost to Actis?
1: So no, those two facilities are still being operated under Foremost Farms. And so we're currently in negotiations with those locations separately from Sparta. Sparta is the one that was sold, and that's the one that we're our main concern right now is on those workers in Sparta. It's just what this company, this Actis Nutrition, has done to those workers is unconscionable. They ignored the union contract that they knew very well was there. Right. And so we're trying to get those guys a fair contract. Really, when it comes down to it, that's really what we want. And the two main issues are, like you had already mentioned, the health care. They enjoyed Teamster, team care, health care. And this company just wants to maintain every bit of control. And they want to put those guys into a company plan that they have exclusive control over and can change the conditions and the terms of that plan at any time they want. They don't want them in a pension plan because they frankly don't have a say in what happens and cannot change that because those are guaranteed benefits that those members would enjoy. And under a company 401k that they maintain 100% control of, it's just frankly, there's no protection there that, as you well know, what a union contract can offer. So we just want a fair contract, and that's what we're fighting for. And these guys are willing to walk out and stand on the street and would rather stand on the street than work under a contract that doesn't have these protections. And they're willing to do it. And as you well know, the Teamsters will stand behind them, and we have their back, every step of the way.
0: Brad, just 30 days before selling the Sparta plant to Actis, and of course, nobody says to the workers, "How do you feel about this? Let's have a vote. You know, do you want to do this?" And to me, it's such a betrayal, right? You know, you go to a job interview, you know, for a certain position. You're working for a company. This is the company you want to work for. This is the job you want to be in. Here are the rules. Now, of course, things can change, but this is beyond changing because when you have a sale and you have a finalized contract, you know, less than a month with the Teamsters, and like Scott had said, there is successor language. Now, I've only done a couple of semesters of law school, but this is pretty much law school 101. You know, Actis can argue this is not worth the paper it's written on, but it is very valuable, the paper it's written on, because it is a legally binding contract that's supposed to protect those workers. So, Brad, I would imagine you're there, you have the workers' ears. You know, what are they saying? Do they feel completely, first of all, what a great way to have a new company have all their employees hate them from the start, right? You know, hey, welcome. We're going to treat you like crap. We're not going to honor what you were told is going to happen with this transition.
2: The attitude there is very low. It was very devastating. We were so excited to have this contract with Foremost. And then, like you said, 30 days later, they come in and say, yep, we're selling. And then we find out that Actis is not taking the contract. And they did not start out on a good foot for sure. We
0: Most
2: want to
0: definitely.
2: work hard for the company, and we're willing to work hard, but we just want to be treated fairly. That's all. I mean, I don't
0: That's
2: think
0: not
2: we're
0: cheap.
2: asking for too much.
0: You're not. You're not. Also, because it's not like they're saying these are demands and this is something new and this is something that they're, bringing to the, bargaining table. No, this is something that was already agreed upon and in writing with that successor language. We're going to take a break. We're going to be back with these two fine gentlemen, and we're going to talk more about what Actis is doing at this plant in Sparta. And what they're doing is they're completely ignoring and violating the terms of a legally binding contract that screws more hardworking American workers in the dairy industry in Wisconsin. We'll be back right after this.
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9: The global economy. In a new analysis, the International Energy Agency warns global oil inventories are falling at, quote, a record pace, and they say that even if the U.S. and Iran reach a deal tomorrow and the Strait of Hormuz reopens, fossil fuel prices will remain elevated through the end of the year because it will take months to restart production and resume distribution.
10: Awesome.
9: The IEA also projects at least some permanent reduction in global demand for oil because countries that shift to cheap renewable energy and electric vehicles are unlikely to ditch those investments and switch back to unreliable oil and gas. Pakistan, which has rapidly transformed its electric grid with solar energy after Russia's invasion of Ukraine caused the last fossil fuel price shock, Pakistan this week set a new national target of nearly 100% renewable electricity by 2040.
10: Very nice. Don't tell Doug Burgum.
9: United Nations experts are sounding the alarm about the global food system. The chief of the UN Food and Agriculture Organization warned last week that the Iran war is disrupting, quote, the core of the global food supply. Washington Post reports the Iran war is crushing farmers in Asia with skyrocketing prices for fuel and 30% of global fertilizer stuck in the Strait of Hormuz, forcing farmers to make irreversible cuts at the start of the June planting season. Farmers in Asia and Africa are choosing to skip planting some crops altogether and are cutting fertilizer use, which the UN warns will sharply reduce crop yields in the second half of this year and beyond.
10: Well, really, if you think about it, who needs food anyway?
9: Here in the U.S., with grocery prices rising due to soaring fossil energy costs from the Iran war supply shock, a new Purdue University analysis warns that Americans are not seeing the full impact on grocery prices just yet. That hit will come in 3 to 6 months and likely will extend into 2027.
10: Oh, you mean right around the election time?
9: Yep. Also contributing to higher grocery prices in the U.S. are spiking costs for packaging, since plastic is made from oil, and record drought across much of the U.S. that is impacting livestock production and crop yields.
10: Well, when you think about it, really, who needs packaging?
9: In related news, Ohio this week hit a new all-time record high for average diesel prices at more than $6.12 a gallon, according to Gas Buddy, deeply impacting long-haul truckers. In California, Governor Gavin Newsom announced that the state has launched a new $1 billion rebate program to offset the cost of new all-electric, medium, and heavy-duty trucks.
10: Nice.
9: Finally, in politics, Trump Interior Secretary Doug Burgum, in a House Natural Resources Committee hearing on Wednesday, repeatedly refused to admit that Americans are paying higher energy prices due to Trump's war on Iran and his irrational vendetta against renewable energy. Burgum also denied that the U.S. has lost to China in selling to the world clean renewable technology that the U.S. invented. As he has in the past, Burgum repeatedly pretended that batteries don't exist. Despite the fact that California and several other states routinely generate the majority of their daily electricity from wind, solar, and batteries. Democratic Congressman Dave Min of California pushed back hard.
11: The United States, under your, quote, total energy dominance strategy of rejecting renewable energy, put up 53 gigawatts of new energy last year, less than 10% of what China put up. Now, your clear bias against renewable energy, in the face of all evidence, is harming our national security, harming our ability to have energy independence, and putting us further and further behind the Chinese.
10: Well, when you think about it, really, who needs Doug Burgum anyway? For much more on all of these stories and the ones we couldn't get to, check out our website at greennews.bradblog.com. I'm Brad Friedman.
9: And I'm Desi Doyen.
10: And this has been your Green News Report.
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0: Hey, we are back. How you doing? Happy Tuesday. I'm Leslie Marshall. Welcome or welcome back. Only True Democracy and Talk. Thank you for listening, watching, whether you do it live or, you know, you're watching later after we taped at your convenience, or just, you know, taking a listen. You got to listen up to what's happening here because it's you got to stand up for injustice. My parents taught me that. And I think most of us know that's the right thing to do. I think that's the American way. And this is an injustice, what's happening to these workers in the state, in the great state of Wisconsin. And, you know, Teamsters Local 120, we are talking with Scott Kruna and Brad Lusk for Local 120. Scott works for them in Minneapolis, Minnesota. And we mentioned that Brad is flex operator at Actis, which formerly was Foremost Farms in Sparta. They sold to Actis and they came up with an agreement so that their workers would be protected. And Actis is basically, sorry, sticking the middle finger up to that contract and the workers by wanting to cut their healthcare benefits, not just cut, change the entire healthcare program that they have. They have a really great healthcare plan with the Teamsters. A union healthcare plan is going to be better than most corporate plans. The corporate plans are going to try and nickel and dime you and give you the least healthcare for the least amount of money for them, so they have more money for their pocket. And then, of course, their pensions. You just shouldn't touch what people work so hard and pay into throughout their lives. Getting back to the gentleman, thank you for holding and getting back. Actis, Scott, have presented what they call their last, best, and final offer. And then, of course, the workers said, you know, okay, you know, we're going to strike in 10 days. You're not going to screw, you know, with our health care, our pensions, picket line protections, and maintenance of standards language. Can you expound a little bit more about some of that language? Because I think people fully understand cuts to health care and screwing with somebody's health care package and their pensions. We know what about picket line protections, and corporations always try to mess with that. But what are these maintenance of standards language that these workers are also striking over that negatively would impact them as workers in this field and for this company?
1: Yeah, sure. Happy to. So, you know, this started for me. I jumped into this process in June, bargaining with the company, as we talked about, you know, trying to get to a contract. A lot of the boilerplate stuff we got through, but at the end of the day, you know, these guys had a vote to respond to the company's last best and final offer on December 1st. And in that last best and final offer, you get to that last best and final offer when you've literally bargained to the point where the company says, we're not willing to give any more. This is as far as we're willing to go. And so what was left out of that offer was obviously, like we talked about, the Central States pension, the team care health care, but also those maintenance of standards language. So the maintenance of standards is something like it's a help. It's an aid to protect in past practice situations. Something like, if your company gave you a Christmas bonus, right? It's the holidays right now. If they gave you a Christmas bonus every year, and then that was the standard at your company, and then they agreed on maintenance of standards language, that would mean they agree to maintain that standard that has been, happened for years. And then going forward, if the company did similar to what, you would be scared, somebody like Actis, the way they've treated these members, they're going to pull the rug out from under them. That maintenance of standards allows you to, through the grievance and arbitration procedure, challenge the takeaway of something like a Christmas bonus. And it allows these members a voice in the workplace and a way to say, hell no, we're not going to take that. You don't get the only say in this. So that's what that language is intended to protect. And that's one of the things that the company, Actis Nutrition, said, we're not going to put in this offer.
0: Brad, the members negotiated without a doubt in good faith, and they secured a strong agreement. So the workers, the Teamsters members, held up their end of the deal. No wonder they're ready to hit the street, because they want to get what's rightfully theirs. Tom Erickson, president of Local 120 and director of the Teamsters Warehouse Division, has said as much. Brad, are they just, again, are they in complete shock? They're like, because I would think, wait a minute, this was negotiated in good faith. This was a strong agreement. We had an agreement, both sides agree. And now we're holding up our end of the deal and you are not. Brad?
2: Yeah, there's a lot of frustration. A lot of guys, early on, were like, we got to hit the streets like right away and hit these guys because we're getting screwed over. Our healthcare, we got guys that are saying that's another car payment or even like a mortgage payment a month just for this insurance. And it's hitting them hard. I got guys saying they're making less now than they did 20 years ago just because of this insurance. So, yeah, there's a lot of frustration. And if we don't get the healthcare that we deserve, we're going to hit the streets.
0: Absolutely, as you should. Scott, I'm wondering, who is advising this Actis company? Because if I were advising them, I would tell them you are headed into a fight that you can't win. That to me, 2 + 2 = 4. This is a legally binding contract. These terms were agreed upon. As a matter of fact, the sale could be reversed if depending on the lawyers involved. And, and on your side of the aisle, they could maybe fight hard enough to say, well, then the sale is null and void because this was a part of the sale. This is part of the transition. These workers are part of this corporation. Do you scratch your head and say who's advising them? Because, look, I know it may not happen overnight. Hopefully it's not going to be too long a battle, but I'm sorry. I'll bring my house to Vegas and put it on a roulette table that you guys are going to win this one.
1: Yeah. I mean, it is a head scratcher for sure. So what I can tell you is that, under Tom Erickson, our principal officer here at Local 120, we've got competent attorneys working on that. So I don't claim to get into that realm, but we absolutely trust our attorneys. And I can tell you that is still unresolved, right? Is that matter. So, but what Brad is talking about is this healthcare, the costs to these members have gone up under this company plan to the point where they're so frustrated. And, under General President Sean O'Brien of the Teamsters and the way he has turned the international and the Teamsters nationwide, all across North America, as a more militant union and willing to stand up to this type of, we're not going to be bullied by these guys, right? These members, we're going to stand up. And so there's a strike and defense fund at the international. So when these men and women do finally say we've had enough and we're going to hold a picket sign instead of working under your plan, they're going to be taken care of, right? There's going to be strike benefits if they do have to walk those picket lines. So just rest assured that the Teamsters will take care of these members and we will have their back. So,
0: and by the way, just to show how dedicated these people are to wanting to receive what they were promised legally in writing in an agreement, they're not only willing to picket and strike, they're willing to do it in December in Wisconsin. And I've lived in Wisconsin. I lived there in the summer. I lived in Milwaukee in the summer. Great summer fest, by the way. And I lived there in the summer, but I got to tell you, and I'm from Boston, you guys beat us in winters and resilience and stuff like that. So this is not an easy task or an easy decision, by any means, but this is how important this is to them. And I mean, come on, you're talking healthcare and pensions, hello. I also wanted to ask you, Scott, Foremost Farms seems to be pushing for similar reductions at their Richland Center, if I'm saying that wrong, plant and Lancaster plant. And Actis is moving to slash workers and their benefits and protections. Do we see some foreshadowing and some concern coming down the line at those two other plants? Is there a concern that Foremost may sell those facilities in the future as well?
1: So 100%. I mean, that's exactly right. Those two facilities, as you can imagine, the trust has really been eroded there. I mean, is sort of the safe way to say that. There is successor language. There's negotiations going on actively. I think we're close to setting up a vote for those locations with some successor language that has been enhanced to prevent that company from doing what it did to these workers. So I think right now we're waiting on votes at those two facilities. But I mean, this affects customers all across Western Wisconsin. It affects the farmers. And we know right now what farmers are going through in this country, yes, nationwide, not just in Wisconsin. And so where are these guys going to bring their milk if there's no facilities to bring them to? So I think this is just it's an indication of what's going on, not just in Western Wisconsin. We can look at it at the small picture at the local level, but you could expand this out nationwide.
0: Absolutely. There's always America's a domino milk effect. Like you mentioned, right, the farmers who supply the milk to the facility, but what about the consumers who are putting that high protein, that whey protein into their products, the small and large businesses that are using that whey protein? Come on, how many of the baristas are putting some whey protein shots into those coffees?
1: Everybody should be paying attention to what's going on here right now and look at it. It could happen to their doorstep next.
0: Absolutely, and that's why we're so glad that you guys took the time to be with us today. Teamsters Local 120, we have Scott Kruna, you've just heard from, and Brad Lusk. Scott, Teamsters Local 120 in Minneapolis, Minnesota. And he's the business agent for them, as I mentioned. And Brad is a first shift flex operator at Actis Nutrition.
12: Clorox, toilet wand, it's all in one. 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
13: Hey, what does all in one mean?
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Hey, y'all, it's Lee Atwater. That's right, Lee Atwater, the architect of the Serpent Strategy. You know, when I'm not burning off my ass in hell or putting up with that goddamn Andrew Bratbop, I'm listening to Netroots Radio on netrootsradio.com. You know, even though the wireless signal is disrupted because of the heat down here, we still get a little bit of it. Ah!

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1: Look, there's a simple principle that I have, which is if you are committing fraud against the American people, you ought to go to prison.
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0: From Pacifica Radio in Los Angeles, this is the Bradcast, as heard on KPFK 90.7 FM in LA and on dozens of other fine affiliate stations on both the public airwaves and the internets around the country and the world, blanketing planet Earth. I'm Brad Friedman, your friendly investigative blogger, journalist, troublemaker, muckraker, an all-around swell fellow, says me from bradblog.com. Thank you very much for joining us today. We've got a lot to get to on today's show. Some of it, actually, very good news today. Also, Desi Doyen's Green News Report will be on today's show.
1: Always the best part of the show, I think.
0: Do you? Speaking of, and before we get to any of it, we briefly covered a fast-moving wildfire out here in Southern California in Simi Valley on yesterday's program. It was encroaching on a bunch of homes and other structures as mandatory evacuations were underway at the time for some 24,000 people. And the now so-called Sandy Fire had spread to about 300 acres, I think, in a very short time, as I recall. On yesterday's show, Desi, where are we today on that fire? And the other fire of note that we didn't mention in New Mexico over an even larger area, as I understand it, though a more rural one that has also been spreading over the past several days following a small plane crash that sparked that particular blaze?
1: Yeah, okay, so resetting, going back to the Sandy Fire, that's in Simi Valley, that's right, a suburb outside of Los Angeles. It's the first major California blaze of the year. It was fast spreading due to the high winds and lots of dry grass and really low humidity in steep hillsides, which is hard to fight. Mm. In 30 minutes, it grew to 180 acres. To put that into perspective, imagine a football field. Now imagine 140 football fields. That's
0: wow.
1: The amount that it burned in just 30 minutes.
0: Wow.
1: Now it is even more than that. It is about 1,300 acres, which is about 1,000 football fields
0: wow.
1: in less than a day.
0: Yikes.
1: People are still evacuated. The school district has closed and canceled all classes for today, Tuesday.
0: Right.
1: The cause is under investigation, but the Simi Valley police chief told NBC LA that a person had called in and reported that they were trying to do brush abatement and their tractor hit a rock, which they think may have sparked the fire.
0: Yikes.
1: So if you're in California, you have to be really careful about parking on the sides of roads because a hot car parked near dry grass alone can spark a fire.
0: Yep.
1: So it's one of dozens of fires that are burning in Southern California, especially a scary one that's in the Channel Islands National Park on Santa Rosa Island, which is uninhabited except by animals. That appears to be just burning without anybody trying to do anything about it.
0: I didn't even know about that one.
1: Yeah. So then moving over to New Mexico, the Seven Cabins fire near Ruidoso, that tripled in size in a single day. It was started, sadly, with the tragedy that you mentioned, a medical flight that crashed on Thursday in the mountains. It killed everyone on board, two nurses, two pilots. The cause of the crash is under investigation by the National Transportation Safety Board. The Seven Cabins fire has burned more than 15,000 acres. That's about 24 square miles.
0: Oh, man.
1: As we go to air, it's in the National Forest north of Ruidoso, and it's also a mountainous area, so that means that it's extremely difficult to fight the fire. And just a reminder, Ruidoso in the past 5 years has been hit by multiple rounds of devastating wildfires followed by flash floods. The fires strip away the vegetation, so when the extreme rains hit, as they do more often now because of climate change, when those extreme rains hit, there is nothing left to slow down the water. And of course, because it's in the mountains, the floodwaters move even faster. So hundreds of firefighters are working on that fire as well at extremely low humidity. In Ruidoso, the humidity is less than 10%. Right now,
0: wow.
1: with very high winds, gusts of 40 to 50 miles per hour, which limits the use of air support.
0: I guess it does. That
1: yeah.
0: A rough start to the beginning of the fire season out west, although it should be noted, fire season is now pretty much considered to be year round out west. If you remember those brutal fires here in Los Angeles, in the Los Angeles area at the beginning of 2025, that was in January. So really, at this point, it is all year around when it comes to these fires. Thanks for that update. We will keep our eyes on that.
1: And just also to note that in the Southeast is also now becoming a wildfire hotspot due to the excessive record drought that is embroiling much of the nation.
0: So with that excellent news out of the way, let's actually start with something that I think does suffice as some actual good news today. In fact, I love this story, to be frank. This is exactly the right thing that we need to see more institutions doing and calling for right now. This is a great start. The NAACP is calling on Black athletes and their supporters to boycott public universities in states that have moved to, quote, limit, weaken, or erase Black voting representation. That in the wake of the Supreme Court's recent decision to dramatically limit, if not outright kill entirely, the landmark Voting Rights Act. Boom. With what it has dubbed the Out of Bounds campaign, the civil rights group is asking Black athletes and recruits to withhold their commitments to schools in eight states: Alabama, Florida, Georgia, Louisiana, Mississippi, South Carolina, Tennessee, and Texas, where flagship universities generate millions of dollars in annual athletic revenue. All states, by the way, which have recently or are about to kill the ability for Black voters to elect representatives of their choosing by erasing majority-minority voting districts despite huge Black and minority populations in many, most of those southern states. The public pressure campaign, as reported by Washington Post today, also asks fans to stop purchasing tickets and merchandise from those athletic programs and for current athletes, in other words, already students at those schools, to use their platforms to question school leaders about voting rights. Recruits and current athletes are being encouraged to strongly consider committing or transferring to historically Black colleges and universities. Quote, the NAACP will not watch the same institutions that depend on Black athletic prowess to fill their stadiums and their bank accounts remain silent while their states strip Black communities of their vote, said NAACP President Derek Johnson in a statement, adding the same power that built these programs can be redirected, and it will be. Booyah. As you know, in the Louisiana versus Calais ruling earlier this month, the corrupted activist right-wing Supreme Court majority dramatically limited the last remaining key provision of the Voting Rights Act that they hadn't already killed when drawing congressional maps. The ruling immediately kicked off a scramble by racist Republican lawmakers, especially in southern states, to redraw their many of their already gerrymandered maps, even in elections where voting was already underway in the critical 2026 midterm primaries. Louisiana is adjusting its map after the Supreme Court ruled that a second majority Black district was suddenly unconstitutional. They just canceled their U.S. House elections for now, which were scheduled for last Saturday. This canceled it right in the middle of the election after more than 42,000 voters had already cast their votes in that election. In Tennessee, the state's sole Democrat in Congress, Steve Cohen, who, by the way, is white, dropped his reelection bid after the state general assembly there broke up his majority Black district, cracking the great city of Memphis, which has a 63% Black majority, into three separate districts, each that favor Republicans, forcing voters in the city of Memphis to vote with rural Republican voters who now outnumber them in gerrymandered districts that reach far across the state in order to ensure that Black voters in Memphis will not be able to elect a representative of their choosing. Exactly like the Jim Crow days that many of us had thought the voting rights would actually end, and actually did end, at least until their racist Republicans on the Supreme Court changed the rules in the middle of an election. Something that they had said was forbidden in previous years, at least when changing the rules even months before an election might help to enfranchise minority or Democratic voters. Georgia's term-limited governor, Brian Kemp, also a Republican, has called a special session next month to redraw that state's congressional map for 2028. Because he knows that if he waits until after this November to do it, his party may not hold a legislative trifecta anymore in the state House, Senate, and governor's mansion. Why would anybody, black or white, athlete or not, want to go to school in a state like that? That would do that. So I'm really hoping voters keep all of this in mind as primary elections continue this year, including in Georgia. As we go to air, where they are voting and in their upcoming primary runoff elections a few weeks from today. Quote, "What these states have done is not a policy disagreement," said the NAACP's Johnson. "It is a sprint to erase black political power. These actions happened in days, in some cases in hours," he said, "of a Supreme Court ruling that gives extremist lawmakers a playbook to erode black representation." And of course, that's what they're doing. The NAACP said the campaign will remain in effect until the states in question adopt voting rights protections and restore congressional maps that accurately reflect the black population, among other demands. Tylik McMillan, national director for the NAACP's Youth and College Division, said it was important for black athletes to understand that their talent and their community's political power are not separate issues. He said, quote, "The state that is working to erase your grandmother's congressional district is the same state whose governor will stand on the field and celebrate your touchdown or game-winning shot." McMillan said in the NAACP statement, "We are asking young people, recruits, current athletes, fans, to see that connection clearly and to act on it." Bravo. Good for them. The broadcast, while we don't generally endorse political candidates, we absolutely endorse this campaign by the NAACP. Well done, guys. And I hope the nation hears the message and the rallying call loud and clear. And I hope it's going to cost those schools and the NCAA a lot of money in the meantime, with this boycott underway, at least until this madness can be reversed. And speaking of madness and speaking of elections, voters in six states took to the polls for their 2026 midterm primary elections on Tuesday in several of the aforementioned states, including Alabama, which canceled its U.S. House elections in four districts while voting was underway so that it could erase black voting districts. In theory, they'll hold elections for the new district maps in the coming weeks. Also, voting in Georgia, which, as noted, plans to redraw its districts for racist political advantage for 2028 next month, while its racist Republican leaders still have full control of the state, as well as voters in on Tuesday voted in Idaho, Kentucky, Oregon, and Pennsylvania. We will, as usual, have full coverage of noteworthy races and voting or counting problems should they arise on our next thrilling broadcast, as there are a whole bunch of interesting contests that have not been canceled on the ballot this week. So while some listening to the show on Wednesday morning may already know about some of the results before we do, there's actually two contests that I want to mention quickly here today nonetheless. Two Republican-appointed Supreme Court justices from Georgia's Republican-dominated state Supreme Court were on the ballot on Tuesday, and though no state Supreme Court justice in Georgia has been voted off of the bench in more than 100 years in the Peach State, Democrats were making a hard push to boost two candidates to unseat them in Tuesday's elections, as the state has been trending purple and even blue in recent years. And just a few weeks ago, in another statewide election in Georgia, two Democratic Party-backed candidates for the State Public Utility Commission actually won election to a previously entirely Republican state commission in a statewide election. So if it could happen there, it could happen here as well.
1: Yes, it could. That was an extremely difficult election for voters to dislodge those Republican candidates that had voted repeatedly to raise their rates. They succeeded.

0: effort to oust incumbent Republican Senator John Cornyn in next week's runoff, as AP reports it this afternoon. Quote, Ken is a true MAGA warrior who has always delivered for Texas and will continue to do so in the United States Senate, Trump wrote on his failing social media site, where, by the way, if you were dumb enough to buy stock in his Trump Media Group company that runs this failing social media site, it trades as DJT on the stock exchange. If you were dumb enough to buy it when it first went public for nearly $100 per share, great news for you. It closed today at $8 even.
1: Wow.
0: $8 even. It stayed above the $7 mark there for the close. So sorry, suckers. But maybe buying stock in Trump's endorsement for the U.S. Senate, maybe that's just the thing you need to do to turn things around right now, Texas Republicans. If you don't know, Attorney General Ken Paxton, I'm sorry to say this is only an hour-long show, so I can't possibly bring you up to speed on the unspeakable corruption of this clown, which Texas has elected three times as the attorney general, as the state's top law enforcement official, and who is now hoping to unseat the longtime Senator John Cornyn, Republican. But among other things, Paxton was indicted on securities fraud charges. Seven of Paxton's own top staffers who worked with him anyway, despite those charges, seven of those staffers subsequently submitted criminal referrals to the FBI against him, charging bribery and corruption and abuse of power. Among the charges made was that he was, you know, accepting favors like having his house remodeled by a campaign donor who also gave his girlfriend a job and an apartment in exchange for Paxton dropping legal investigation against the guy's company. Paxton was then impeached on bribery and corruption charges by his own party in Texas in the GOP-dominated state legislature, where his wife served as a state senator, though he was eventually acquitted after the Senate trial, not long after which his wife divorced him on, quote, biblical grounds, whatever that may mean. So you get the idea. That's the guy. That's the guy who Donald Trump just endorsed for the U.S. Senate race in Texas, for the runoff in the Republican Party next week, and perhaps the most expensive GOP Senate primary ever run. And just 1 week before the runoff between Paxton and the incumbent four-term Republican Senator John Cornyn, who, according to polling, stands a much better chance of defeating the popular Democratic nominee, State Rep. James Tallarico, who Democrats hope can finally flip this Senate seat from red to blue this year out of Texas. News of Donald Trump's endorsement of Paxton broke, according to AP, during a Paxton campaign event, drawing cheers from supporters who began dancing to YMCA. No word if a similar dance broke out at Tallarico headquarters upon news of this announcement, though NBC reports that after Trump's endorsement on Tuesday, Senator Lindsey Graham, Republican of South Carolina, said that he worries the Texas Senate race will be, quote, three times more expensive for Republicans trying to defeat Tallarico if Paxton is the nominee. So who are you going to believe, though, Donald Trump or Lindsey Graham? Trump's endorsement is the latest of several that he's handed out in Republican primaries in an attempt to cull the GOP of those who opposed him in any way, shape, or form. Recent successes have emboldened Trump, including the defeats of Republican Senator Bill Cassidy over the weekend in Louisiana and Indiana state senators who opposed him on redistricting a few weeks earlier. So I don't know why any Republican primary voter would even want to second guess Donald Trump on this matter. Believe it or not, we do have a lot of Trump supporters, including from Texas, who listen to this show. So let me speak to them for a moment. Donald Trump wants you to vote for Ken Paxton in the May 2026 runoff, and you would be wise to follow his directions.

0: And while we don't endorse candidates per se on this program, I do wish to endorse Donald Trump's endorsement in the Texas U.S. Senate race today. And I do hope you will follow his wishes and his advice. Now, Cornyn has backed Trump's agenda in Washington. Paxton, nonetheless, has pitched himself as a political warrior for the MAGA movement. Trump's endorsement now puts him at odds with his own party's establishment, which is convinced that Cornyn is the better candidate for November's general election. But what does the party establishment know? Listen to Donald Trump on this one. In a post on social media after Trump's endorsement, Cornyn emphasized his closeness to Trump, saying he voted with him 99% of the time. Well, 99% is not 100% of the time, and that's what you would get out of Ken Paxton. Cornyn noted that the president has consistently called, quote, called me a friend in this race. Oh, well, John, I guess you might have known how Trump treats his friends by now. No? Well, anyway, don't listen to establishment, rhino, Republican in name only, John Cornyn on this kind of thing. Listen to your president. James Tallarico, for his part, said in a statement that, quote, it doesn't matter who wins this runoff. We already know who we're running against, the billionaire mega donors and their corrupt political system. And he is right. Doesn't matter who wins the Republican runoff, so you might as well vote for the man that Donald Trump wants you to vote for. When has he ever misled you on anything? In his social media post, Trump said that Cornyn, quote, was not supportive of me when times were tough. The runoff between Cornyn and Paxton has apparently been a bitter and expensive battle for the future of the Republican Party, AP observes, and one that was diverting resources from other competitive races elsewhere in the country. Well, maybe. But it's really important. Really important. Listen close. It's really important that Republicans spend as much money as possible on this race to hang on to that seat in Texas. Because that would be really bad if they lost the statewide seat in Texas for the first time since 1988, right? Think how bad that would look for our president. I'd hate to see that. Cornyn's campaign and allied super PACs have been vastly outspending Paxton on advertising since last year, the overwhelming majority of which has been dedicated to attacking Paxton, not Tallarico. This week, Cornyn's campaign and group supporting it will have spent more than, get this, $87 million on advertising. Almost all attacking Paxton.
1: Wow.
0: Paxton's campaign groups and a single super PAC have spent a fraction of that. Combined, they spent a total of $9.2 million on advertising. So Paxton's the underdog here, too. You Texas Republicans, you know how important it is to get behind an underdog. Senate Republicans left a luncheon on Tuesday lamenting Trump's decision and its implications for John Cornyn, according to AP. But don't listen to AP. They're fake news. GOP leaders, they report, have worried that publicly that Republicans will have to spend millions of dollars in a general election if Paxton is the nominee. Quote, I'm sad. I'm actually sad, said Republican Senator Cynthia Loomis, adding that she believed Cornyn had a better chance of winning the general election. Quote, now it'll just cost us a fortune, she said. I am sad, too. But the endorsement excited supporters at Paxton's event on Tuesday. Carolyn Zadeh said it was an, quote, awesome thing. She trusts, quote, Trump to do the right thing. And I agree with Carolyn. When has Trump ever not done the right thing? Quote, we've had Cornyn in office for quite a while, she said, of her frustrations with the senator and a lot of controversy between him and the Trump administration. She's absolutely right. Cornyn has had support from Senate Republican leadership, including South Carolina Senator Tim Scott, chair of the National Republican Senatorial Committee. He warned the quote, it's a strong possibility we cannot hold Texas if John Cornyn is not our nominee. But what really does Tim Scott know? Some Republican leaders worry the party will need to spend much more money to defend the seat if Paxton is the nominee, money they could be spending on Senate races in more competitive states. Well, whatever. Despite plummeting approval ratings, Trump has demonstrated in recent weeks that he still holds sway over GOP primary voters, at least. As I mentioned, in Indiana, he helped get 5 out of 7 Republican state senators out of office who were seeking reelection back in May because they voted in December against redrawing their U.S. House maps to give Republicans an advantage by rewriting, you know, the last blue district to a red district. And this past Sunday, Louisiana's incumbent Republican U.S. Senator Bill Cassidy, dead weight for the Republican Party, apparently, he finished third. He got knocked out of the GOP runoff coming up in June for the Republican nomination to the seat that he has held for 2 terms. The Trump-endorsed candidate there, Congresswoman Julia Letlow, she finished first ahead of State Treasurer John Fleming, and both of those two will compete in the runoff. So if all of that does not convince you that Donald Trump knows what he is talking about when he makes an endorsement, I do not know what will. GOP primary voters in Texas, why wouldn't you vote for Ken Paxton? Speaking of unspeakable corruption, Donald Trump's unspeakably corrupt theft of $1.8 billion for a slush fund that he can use to give money to any of his supporters that he likes, especially if they are criminals convicted of crimes. Well, that just got unspeakablier today. We will speak about that next on the broadcast, plus Desi Doyen and the latest Green News Report, all still ahead on today's program. I'm Brad Friedman. Don't touch that dial.
1: 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And thanks.

0: Well, that tax man won't be visiting Donald Trump anymore. Welcome back to the Bradcast. Brad Friedman from bradblog.com. Yesterday on the Bradcast, we covered the breaking news on Monday morning that Donald Trump had withdrawn his ridiculous $10 billion lawsuit against his own government, who he contended had leaked some of his tax returns showing that he paid just $750 in taxes, federal taxes, the year that he first announced his run for office in 2015, and that he paid zero in federal taxes in many other years. Never mind that he had nothing to show that, you know, should suggest that he somehow be paid $10 billion for that, that he had somehow been harmed in any amount anywhere near that. And by the way, never mind that the IRS subcontractor that unlawfully released that information to a couple of news outlets had been charged and found guilty for having done so, sentenced to 5 years in prison. As a matter of fact, never mind any of that at all, because, in fact, withdrawing this lawsuit in which he was seeking a ridiculous settlement with himself, since he was both the plaintiff and the defendant as the U.S. government, since he controls the IRS and the DOJ, that had nothing to do with what then came next, other than it happened on the same day. And I think it was meant to make people think, oh, well, he didn't steal $10 billion in taxpayer money. He only stole $1.8 billion in taxpayer money. That's much better. For a slush fund, as it turns out, to pay out to his supporters and himself, if he so chooses. And of course, he will so choose. We spoke to Robert Weissman, co-president of the great government watchdog group, Public Citizen, about all of this on yesterday's show. He described it as, quote, the most corrupt thing in all of American history, unquote. If you missed that excellent conversation, do give it a listen with the brand new, really cool media player over at our newly redesigned bradblog.com. You'll enjoy that. But as corrupt as that was and is, it got still corrupter today, if you can believe it. As Politico reported this afternoon, the Justice Department on Tuesday expanded the just announced settlement of President Donald Trump's lawsuit,
1: which is not a settlement,
0: over the leaking of his tax returns. That's right. It is not a settlement, Politico. The judge in the lawsuit, who had no choice but to dismiss the case on Monday because Trump just withdrew it, that judge said as much. There is no case, therefore there is no settlement. This is a totally separate and completely made up deal. The totally separate and made-up deal now includes, according to Trump's own Justice Department, a pledge, a new pledge that wasn't available on Monday, a pledge that the IRS will no longer pursue any claims that it may have against Trump, his family members, and his companies over unpaid taxes.
1: Wow.
0: Yes, it is that corrupt. The nine-page agreement that the DOJ released on Monday, setting up a nearly $1.8 billion fund to compensate supposed victims of alleged weaponization of law enforcement during the Biden administration, it didn't mention any resolution of disputes over Trump's tax returns, which he has repeatedly claimed without any evidence, were under some sort of protracted audits by the IRS. However, a one-page document posted on the DOJ website early on Tuesday includes this sweeping release under which the IRS is, quote, forever barred and precluded from examinations of Trump-related or affiliated individuals and related trusts and businesses. So the IRS is forever barred and precluded from looking at Trump's tax returns. Just a wildly extra-legal, extrajudicial statement or pretend agreement between Trump and Trump's own DOJ. There is nothing, make no mistake, there is nothing legitimate about this at all in any way, shape, or form. Nothing. Nothing. The only question is who has standing to do anything about it, who has standing to sue in court, where the Roberts Court has made it difficult, next to impossible, to claim standing, to claim that you have been harmed. I think I have been harmed by the fact that $1.8 billion into which I paid taxes is actually going to go to Donald Trump and his criminal, literally criminal cronies, people who were found guilty, who, if they had a legitimate case against the government to claim weaponization, nothing stops them from going to the government and filing a lawsuit. Happens all the time. That's not what they're doing here. They're just saying it's going to be up to me, Donald Trump, and five cronies who I put on a commission to give out $1.8 billion to whoever I want to give it out to. No rules, no oversight, including himself. That's right. The waiver specifically encompasses, quote, tax returns filed before the effective date of the what Politico insists on calling a settlement. That effective date being Monday. So any tax return that Trump or his family members or his companies have ever submitted may never, ever be questioned or examined or audited in any way, according to this new document, which I am not a lawyer, but it does not seem to be worth the price of the paper that it is printed on. We will see. I mean, if it's not, you know, it's not like Trump's IRS or DOJ was going to be allowed to audit him anyway while he was still in office. So I guess the question will be if the next attorney general or Department of Justice or administration recognizes this document for anything more than a ridiculous, unenforceable, extra legal pretend agreement, pretend settlement agreement with the U.S. government and the corrupt Trump mafia. Acting Attorney General and Trump's personal criminal defense lawyer, Todd Blanche, signed this addendum on Tuesday. It does not bear the signature of any representative of the IRS or even any current Trump lawyers. I say current Trump lawyers because Todd Blanche was a Trump lawyer. Blanche did not sign the original agreement on Monday. That was signed by Associate Attorney General Stan Woodward for some reason, along with IRS CEO Frank Bisignano and Trump attorney Daniel Epstein. None of them signed this document on Tuesday for some reason. The Justice Department did not immediately respond to requests for comments on why the waiver was not included in the original so-called settlement agreement released on Monday and why it isn't signed by the same people. Josh Koskinen, the former IRS commissioner from 2013 to 2017, said the expanded settlement set a, quote, terrible precedent that could effectively generate a windfall for Trump. Quote, it makes you wonder what the president has to hide in those tax returns. He's apparently been very actively trading in the stock market, Koskinen notes. And since he knows a lot more about situations than the average investor, he's probably generated significant taxable earnings, he said. Not auditing his returns is the same as giving him an easy way to, in effect, receive money from the government. Oh, let me count the ways, John. Danny Werfel, the former IRS commissioner from 2023 to 2025, said that he was, quote, unaware of a single precedent where the IRS has agreed in advance to permanently forego examination of previously filed tax returns for a specific person or business. It just does not happen. Press reports in advance of the agreement announced on Monday indicated that a potential deal might include an agreement by the government to drop all audits of Trump-related returns, and perhaps even to refrain from future audits. So I guess we should be happy that this statement does not block future audits. I don't know. Blanche, the acting attorney general, and again, Donald Trump's own defense attorney, spent more than 2 hours on Tuesday testifying before Senate Appropriations Committee. He faced numerous questions about all of this, the so-called anti-weaponization fund that was set up on Monday. But he was not asked about the impact of the deal on Trump's outstanding tax issues. After following an announcement on Tuesday on an antitrust prosecution at DOJ, however, Stanley Woodward, who defended a whole bunch of January 6 defendants and other Trump pals, he defended this agreement with Trump and the creation of the fund when he was asked about it at the end of this press conference.
1: I think that it's way, way, way too early for us to rush to judgment on whether this was a good or a bad idea, to describe it as a slush fund, or really even to criticize it.
0: Really? It's too early to even criticize it, to describe it as a slush fund? Really? It's just too early to rush to judgment on that, is it, Stan? I don't think it's too early at all. In fact, it may be too late, but we will see. As he left the press conference, Woodward did not respond to a question about the addendum that was released on Tuesday, ending all pending tax audits of the president and his companies. I hate to say it, but I think that Robert Weissman's description on yesterday's show of this being, quote, the most corrupt thing in all of American history, I think that may prove to be an understatement. Green News Report is next. I'm Brad Friedman. 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From Desi Doyen and myself, thank you. All right, Desi Doyen, earlier in the program, I recall you said that a Green News Report was the best part of the show.
2: Well, at least it's the last part of the show.
0: Yes. There you go. Our latest Green News Report.
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2: Water crisis in Corpus Christi, Texas, as city's water supply runs dangerously low.
4: The island nation of Cuba largely in the dark.
2: Cuba has run out of fuel due to U.S. oil blockade. Plus, Trump administration working overtime to make America polluted again.
0: Because of course they are. All of those stories and more straight ahead from BradBlog.com. I'm Brad Friedman.
2: And I'm Desi Doyen.
0: Stand by for 6 minutes of independent green news, politics, analysis, and snarky comment.
5: Do you want to know what the world would be like right now if we weren't held hostage by fossil fuels? Here's a little taste. Hey, did you hear the Strait of Hormuz is closed? The Strait of Hormuz? Isn't that the waterway that has no effect on my life? Yep, that's the one. See you later.
0: Sounds nice. This is your Green News Report. I'm gonna soak up the sun. Okay, Desi Doyen, it's another crisis in Cuba, but this one we caused.
2: Yes, we did. Now, first, there is still no end in sight for Donald Trump's war on Iran. But in Cuba, Trump's use of energy as a weapon is having its intended effect. The Cuban government announced over the weekend that all reserves of diesel and fuel oil have been exhausted. And Cuba's national grid is in a critical state due to the blockade instituted by the Trump administration and sanctions that have cut off critical fuel supplies. The UN has condemned the U.S. actions as violations of international law.
0: Because they are.
2: More than 30 House Democrats have signed a letter urging the Trump administration to lift the blockade and to not take military action on Cuba. But AP reports that as Trump starves the island nation of oil, they are struggling. But Cuba is also pulling off one of the fastest solar revolutions on the planet.
0: Good.
2: With the government stepping up installation of solar panels at hospitals and other public places and quickly building solar farms and community solar charging hubs with help from China.
0: So Donald Trump is screwing it up by accidentally forcing the right thing, eh?
2: Yes. Here in the U.S., Corpus Christi, Texas, is grappling with a water crisis and could become the first modern American city to actually run out of water.
0: Wow.
2: Partly due to a persistent five-year intense drought, but also rising water demand from industrial users. Mm. The coastal city is a hub for the water-hungry petrochemical industry and data centers, which combined use nearly 60% of the city's water supply. The crisis has spurred a stampede for groundwater, with towns, farmers, and industry in the region trying to quickly pump tens of millions of gallons of water per day from the state's aquifers.
0: I'm sure that'll work out well.
2: The city's two main reservoirs are at less than 9% combined capacity.
0: Wow.
2: If no rain arrives, Corpus Christi officials say they will declare a water emergency and impose rationing by September. Scientists have predicted for decades that South Texas would grow hotter and drier due to man-made climate change, with longer droughts and less reliable rainfall. Plus, the city systems were not designed for 21st century water-hungry industries, much less the growing impacts of climate change. On NPR, city manager Peter Zanoni warned about the economic consequences of running out of water.
6: And so you're talking about job loss. You're talking about a real potential for economic downturn in this region, not just Corpus Christi, but the 2 to 3 to 7 county region.
0: Corpus Christi, the city of tomorrow.
2: In other news, the Trump administration is working hard to make America polluted again. Late last week, the Trump EPA moved to roll back limits that require coal-fired power plants to prevent the release of toxic heavy metals into streams and rivers. The EPA asserts that the Biden-era rules limiting toxic coal ash waste contaminants in drinking water are just too expensive for the coal industry at a time when electricity demand is spiking. The Trump EPA on Monday moved to roll back regulations curbing forever chemicals in drinking water, proposing to rescind limits on 4 types of PFAS forever chemicals while delaying regulations on 2 others that were established by the Biden administration. And finally, better news for anything that breathes in Greece. Greece shut down its largest coal plant over the weekend, leaving one last remaining coal plant, which will shut down this year. Greece is replacing its fossil-fueled power plants with a rapid rollout of cheaper, clean, renewable energy sources plus battery storage, spurred in part by the Iran war. Greece is on track to achieve its 2030 target for solar deployment this year, 4 years early.
0: Good news. Let's get out while the getting is good. 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I'm Brad Friedman.
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1: Go Greece.
0: Desi Doyen, appreciate it. Some quick breaking news before we get out. The Senate, the U.S. Senate has advanced a bill aimed at ending the Iran war that after GOP Senator Bill Cassidy of Louisiana, who was defeated in the primary over the weekend, switches sides to support it. Very good. Very nice. More ahead on our next thrilling broadcast, including election results out of six states. Until then, my thanks to Desi Doyen. My thanks to all of you for spending a portion of your day or night with us. 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And on the social medias, especially Blue Sky, you'll find me at The Brad Blog. That's it. We'll see you at all of the above. Until we see you here tomorrow, I'm Brad Friedman. Good luck, world.

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1: The Left Show is not intended for youngsters. It's not intended for the sensitive. It's certainly not intended for right-wingers. 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
2: You know who the best-looking person sitting up there was? 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
3: 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Bell.
2: J.M. Bell. Mm-hmm. I don't know who that is.
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6: For what reason? What is the charge? Eating a meal? A succulent Chinese meal?
1: You are listening to the world's greatest political podcast, The Left Show. Joining me this week, Tiffany Steckbell.
7: Yeet the patriarchy.
1: Yeet them indeed.
7: Yeet.
1: I love that. JC Carter.
8: Welcome to the resistance, folks.
1: I have a sticker over here on the shelf that my daughter gave to me that is a pro-abortion sticker. It says, yeet us the fetus.
7: Yeah.
8: I love it.
1: And I love, but it's like this big. I mean, it's huge. Oh. And I'm like, you know what? It's funny, but it's ugly. And I don't want it on my car.
7: Oh, it was a bumper sticker?
1: It was a bumper sticker.
7: Oh, and you go far out with your bumper stickers.
1: Like, I really don't.
7: You don't mind driving a car
1: with a bumper sticker?
7: With bumper stickers. I do.
1: You poor thing. I got a Batman on there. I got Enterprises.
7: That is not what I'm talking about. I'm talking about when you borrowed your daughter's car.
1: Oh, that was funny. She had a sticker on the back of that that said, my other ride is a Hitachi.
7: And he drove the car all over. He'd pull up at the light, wave.
1: People would laugh. Oh, it was great. It was great. Wildly inappropriate bumper sticker, but just me driving it around because you'd pull in and somebody'd look over at the car and see the bumper sticker, and then I'd crawl out and be like, huh. Like, don't worry about it. Don't worry about it.
8: Don't knock it till you try it. We don't kink shame here.
1: Things that vibrate for 200, Alex. I don't know. Just a little show business here at the top of the show. 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Gen Zex with myself and Braxton Bunnell. We're talking about the differences between Gen X and Gen Z. What was his childhood like? What's my childhood like? I should say, what is his childhood like, you know, when he goes outside today because he's so fucking young.
8: Yes.
1: Oh my God, I feel so old. When we talked about a couple of weeks ago, we talked about Transformers, and he's like, yeah, I'm pretty sure that was one of the first movies I saw in the theater. I'm like, oh my God. I think the first movie I saw in the theater was Raiders of the Lost Ark.
7: Mm.
1: What year was Empire? 82?
8: 1980.
1: Then Empire was the first movie I saw in theaters.
8: Empire was the second movie I got to go to by myself.
1: Mm.
8: You know, without somebody going. My mother hated going to the movies, so I didn't go to movies unless it was at the drive-through with my sister or the drive-in with my sister.
1: Mm-hmm.
8: We'd take her kids all to the drive-in, so that's how I saw Star Wars a year after it came out.
1: Yikes! Star Wars.
8: So the first movie I got to go to by myself was My Bodyguard.
1: Mm. Oh yeah, Adam Baldwin.
8: Adam Baldwin. Yeah, that's where I first encountered Adam Baldwin. And although he's a ridiculous Republican.
1: Yes, he is.
8: He apparently has the Benjamin Button gene because he does not seem to age at all. And then Then we saw the first. Then Empire was right after that. I mean, we saw they were the same year, so we went and saw Empire right after that. And yeah. then the first movie I can remember seeing in the theater was Patton. And I remember all I remember is George C. Scott in front of the flag swearing, and then I must have fallen asleep because I don't remember anything else in that movie.
1: Yeah, there's some exciting shit that happens after that bit.
8: Yeah. But that was all I got to see because I was little, so I fell asleep like in kid.
1: Yeah, yeah. I think it was my sister that took me to Jaws.
8: Mm-hmm.
1: But I don't remember. I just know that the first time we went to the beach when I was a little kid, I did not want to go out into that water because I had seen Jaws.
8: Mm. Yeah. Mm-hmm.
1: But I can't remember if that was in the theater or on VHS.
7: I went to see Jurassic Park. I don't even know how old I was or when that came out. It was the first one.
1: 1990. You keep talking. I'll look
7: and
1: it up.
7: My
8: that
7: mom,
8: was in the 90s?
7: Yeah, yeah. My mom came with me, and literally she had an actual panic attack because it was so intense for her. She was like crawling all over the seat, and she was like freaking out.
1: 1993.
7: 93. I was 10.
8: That was a crazy movie for 93, too. I remember going to see it and telling a friend about it later. He goes, I thought it was just a movie where the kids could go pet the dinosaurs. I'm like, that's what they want you to think.
7: No, they eat you.
1: I was old enough to drink when that movie came out, babe.
7: I know.
1: Oh, my God. I'm so old. Oh, I was a dirty old man.
8: I was working and going to my second college when that movie came out. Yeah.
1: Yep. Ouch.
8: Mm-hmm.
1: Ouch. I just, I get, look, I have mirrors. I'm reminded of my age on a daily basis. You know, I see pictures of myself on Facebook memories and I'm like, when did I lose my beard? When did it get all fluffy and white? And when did I start turning into fucking Santa Claus in the goddamn puppet movies on the ABC?
8: Right? Yeah, right? Yeah, because Santa was a redhead.
1: Yep.
8: Yeah.
1: Kris Kringle was a redhead, and then the red went away, and they're like, now you're Santa Claus, fatty. And I'm feeling it. I'm feeling it.
7: Oh.
1: All right. Well, 10-year-old Jurassic Park watcher.
8: How about the rest of you? What was your first movie? Let us know. Daniel, shout out to you because you said something nice about us this week. So shout out to Daniel. What was your first movie? Let us know.
1: Yeah. Pop over to leftshow.com and write it in the comments. We'll talk about it next week. Mm-hmm. So the ballroom. Jesus fucking Christ.
8: Jesus
1: Republicans
8: Christ.
1: Are moving legislation this last week with $1 billion for Trump's new ballroom because he's going to have his big ballroom. Here's the fun of this. I'll just throw this out for shits and giggles. It'll seat 1,000 people, this ballroom. There were 2,600 people at the White House Correspondents' Dinner. It's just bullshit after bullshit. There's no fucking truth to any of it. They're like, oh, well, we can hold it here. No, you can't. It's a third the size it needs to be. And we don't want it big enough. That's what hotels are for. You know?
8: Yeah.
1: If your Secret Service guys can't do their fucking job because they're too busy trying to wipe the orange stains off their mouths, then maybe, just maybe, we should get a new head of the Secret Service.
8: Well,
7: I want to know what weird shit they're gonna do in the ballroom, like what kind of events. If they're already doing wrestling outside, where everyone can see, what are they gonna do inside?
1: Oh, it's gonna be Caligula.
8: Mm-hmm. Yeah, it will
1: is.
8: Be Caligula.
1: Yeah, we're
8: well. What's happening on top in the ballroom doesn't mean a damn thing. What's going on underneath the ballroom in the new data center that they're putting in down there? That's the thing I'm a little worried about.
1: I know, huh?
8: Yeah, and there is nothing but evidence that fucking data center is happening. Nothing but evidence that that's happening. And it's like, and they won't talk about it because it's all top secret shit. And I'm like, no, you work for me. I'm a citizen of this country. I want to know what the fuck that is.
7: Since when has that stopped them from sharing?
8: Oh, God, no, they'll never share. Oh, God,
7: from
8: no.
7: sharing information that they you shouldn't.
1: Just, you got to get on your Say What app or WhatsApp.
8: Yeah.
1: Or,
8: your WhatsApp.
1: Signal.
8: Or no, Signal. Signal. Yeah, get on Signal. And then they'll tell you everything.
1: I have Signal.
8: Yeah, I'm like, oh, so now we're paying the $1 billion for it, huh? I thought Mexico was going to pay for it, Trump. Oh, wait, that was something else. That's right.
1: I thought rich people were going to pay for it.
8: Yeah, rich people were supposed to pay for it, but now they're not paying for it.
1: Yeah.
8: And wasn't it a wonderful coincidence that he, you know, somebody tried to kill him and that gave him, suddenly pushed the ballroom forward? Wasn't that an interesting coincidence there?
1: No coincidence-y. Trump also, as we've talked about on the show before, was trying to sue the IRS for $10 billion for leaking his tax returns. You know, the tax returns that no reporter reported on because they never got leaked. Mm-hmm. So now
8: the tax returns that he had to get forced to submit. He would not submit them.
1: Right.
8: Yeah.
1: So now what he wants to do is set aside almost $2 billion that he can use to give money to people that the government has sued that are friends of his.
8: Mm-hmm.
1: He's suing
8: his own
1: government.
8: It's like January 6th, guys. No. That's not who's going to get that money. You know it's not who's going to get that money.
1: No, it's the guys he's pardoned in the last few months.
8: Mm-hmm.
1: You know, it's all these rich dipshits that are getting out of prison from, well, either white collar crimes or child molestation.
7: Mm-hmm.
1: You know, I don't know if you guys saw that Ken Paxton, the AG of Texas, one of his buddies got caught raping a 9-year-old, and he gave him 60 days half served. He's going to do 30 days in jail. And he doesn't have to register as a sex offender. You know, because pedophilia is okay in the GOP.
8: Oh, that's totally acceptable. That's just how they run the government.
1: MAGA.
8: Yeah. Mm-hmm.
1: Ugh, gross. That is it. Okay. Nebraska. How you doing, Nebraska? I'd like to tell you a cautionary tale.
8: Too late.
1: Nebraska Democrats nominated a candidate who'd promised to drop out of the race for the U.S. Senate. Now, it's already different than Utah, since Utah Democrats forced their Democrat out.
8: Yeah.
1: So the Associated Press called the primary for Cindy Burbank, a retired pharmacy technician. Not long after polls closed on Tuesday night, Burbank has promised to drop out of the race and clear the way for an independent candidate named Dan, who, is he? If he's not white, will blow my fucking mind. But he's half conservative. He's apparently not a MAGA. He's just an asshole. Which, boy, do I miss assholes.
7: I know.
8: Just miss being assholes.
7: Back in the days.
1: John Boehner, come back, man. You were a prick, but at least you were fucking, you could draw a line from A to B without a bunch of bullshit in the middle. You were just a dick.
8: Exactly.
1: Paul Ryan, exactly. Where are you, buddy? Huh? What happened? You guys ran away and left us with the lunatics. Mm-hmm. Anyway, Dan Osborne, a populist with some conservative views, who has raised significant sums of money and outperformed Democratic candidates in the state in 2024. Nebraska Democratic Party endorsed Burbank and her plans to drop out. Mm-hmm. It's not going to work. I understand you're doing it so you don't split the ticket. Okay, but you're in fucking Nebraska. If this works, I still get to be pissed at Utah because they did it dirty-handed, skullduggerous, under the table, backroom, cigar smoke, yada yada, and forced their Democrat out so that they could get support behind an anti-LGBTQ, anti-abortion, anti-women's health care Republican shithead just because he used to work at the CIA.
7: He was such a great candidate.
1: McMuffin?
7: No, the one... No.
8: Kale
7: the
8: Weston.
7: Democrat. Kale. Yeah.
8: Yeah. Kale Weston. Yeah, no. I can remember his name every fucking time.
7: I love Kale.
8: You ask me a celebrity name, right when I want to talk about him, I cannot remember it. But Kale Weston, just that name just keeps staying, it just stays in my head because I was so pissed about that.
1: Well, that's because it's right there, sir, stuck in your craw.
8: Stuck in my craw permanently. It is indeed.
1: Those Democratic curs. I love antediluvian language. It gives me the giggles. Anyway, yeah. So her opponent was a dude named William Forbes, who's probably pretty pissed right now. a pastor who supported President Donald Trump in the past.
8: Or he's just smiling like Mike Lee smiled when they threw McMuffin against him.
1: Yeah.
8: Because he's like, I got this guy beat. It was Kale Weston I was more worried about.
1: Yeah. on this one, Forbes is seen as a GOP plant who hoped to win the nomination and then split the Democratic vote in the race against incumbent Senator Pete Ricketts. It might work in Nebraska.
8: It might. But it still feels like Nebraska Democrats are taking a lesson from Utah Democrats, which is not a good lesson.
1: Or I think more accurately, we would be not taking a lesson from Utah Democrats.
7: Mm-hmm. Fair.
1: Because it is, I have talked to reporters that work for both of the good papers. You know, mm-hmm. the Deseret News is just softballs. They're not a bad paper. They're just more like something you would pick up at the grocery store on your way out to the car on a rainy day than a newspaper. You know, they're a bulletin. They're a newsletter, if you will. But yeah, I've talked to reporters at both papers and they're just like, you know, we don't take anything seriously that the Democrats do because they shot themselves in the foot. They cut their own feet off. You know, they mm-hmm. can't even support their own candidates. Why should we pay attention to their candidates? Now that's changing a little bit with what's happening, you know, in the congressional district, but we're going to talk about a teensy weensy little problem with that later in the show. Just mm-hmm. an itty-bitty, teeny-weeny, whittle-whittle little problem. Because Democrats can't keep their fucking zippers up! Oh, my God. Here's the one I'm going to be pissed about. Colorado Governor Jared Polis has given clemency to Tina Peters. Tina Peters was that lady who broke in and started fucking around with voting machines.
8: Yeah.
1: Yep. Yep.
7: Oh my gosh.
1: She went to trial. She was found guilty. She was sent to jail. Trump had a tizzy mm-hmm. fit about it because she's one of his. And yep. Paulus, on his way out the door, you know, decided that he's going to go ahead and let her go.
8: Grant clemency.
1: Yep.
8: Time served, whatever that means. Yeah.
1: Yep. Yep, she basically soiled the democratic process. And by soiled, mm-hmm. I mean took a shit on.
8: Yeah.
1: And she's getting out early for reasons. She doesn't mm-hmm. deserve clemency. She deserves to be in there as long as a black kid arrested in the 90s with two joints in his pocket had to go to jail for.
8: Yep.
1: If not, you know... By which I'm saying, I don't agree with that. It's bad. White people should be punished. Honestly, in revenge at this point.
7: We deserve it.
1: We really do.
7: The worst.
1: Yep.
8: Yep. We are the worst.
1: Well, I mean, that's you take a look at the medical cannabis field and just how many white people are in it. You know? When it was time mm-hmm. for them to figure out a way to make money with it, they sure did push out any minority interest. Mm. You know, and still there are people with marijuana convictions in states where it's currently legal that are serving time still.
7: Yeah.
1: You know, so in my election denier, Tina Peters, she's out. She's getting out. And it's fucked. Okay.
8: Election denier and basically felon when it comes to tampering with voting.
1: Yep.
8: Is getting out. Yeah.
1: Yep. All right. Let's take a break. We get back on the other side. Deep dives and then an accidental FIFA. Mm-hmm. It's something I'm mad about, and it's not about soccer, but it is about FIFA. So we'll have a good time with that.
7: What are we doing today?
1: That is an important question.
7: So this is the part where we ask for money?
1: This is the part where we ask for money.
7: I hate this part.
1: I hate it too. You know, if we had billionaire funding, we wouldn't have to do this.
7: But independent media matters, and it only works if people fund it. Where's George Soros when you need him?
1: If you support independent media, like The Left Show, we'll keep doing the work. 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
7: All the cool kids are doing it.
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3: Hey, kids! Comics!
1: There's a guy that I watch on the internet. His name's Rich Beatty. He's a guitar player, music producer. And like, he'll take apart songs. Here's why this song's good. You know, this layer, this little thing, that and the other, and play it in little clips of 5 and 6 and 7 seconds, you know, 4, 8, 12 beats. And anytime he's touched the Eagles reason whatsoever, even
8: anything.
1: He talked about the song once. He didn't even play it. Okay, what he played was he did a tonal shift and went from major chords to minor chords.
8: Mm-hmm.
1: So you kind of got the gist, but it wasn't their song. It was all minor chords, and they still sent him a cease and desist.
7: Wow.
8: Yep.
1: Yeah. It's insane.
8: Adam Reeder, the professor of rock, he only puts up 10 seconds of any song, and he still gets demonetized by every fucking record label that shows up. And he will not do any Eagles stuff because he's like, I know they'll sue my ass.
1: Yep. Yep. It's insane.
8: He's like, I'd really love to talk about the Eagles, but they won't do an interview with me. He's interviewed some of the biggest names in music. He's like, they won't do an interview with me. And if I put up any of their music, they'll sue me for it. So.
1: Yep. Fuck the Eagles.
8: Yep.
1: Fuck them. Desperado's a good song, but it's not that good.
8: Mm-hmm.
1: You know, Hotel California, that's a pretty good song. But I don't know if you've noticed this or not, but Pink Floyd has a huge back catalog that is far superior to anything the Eagles have ever put out. And if you want beef with me on that, pop over to theleftshow.com and hit in those fucking comments.
7: Because
1: I will beef on that. David Gilmour, superior.
8: Mm-hmm.
1: Just saying.
8: Songwriter Roger Waters as a songwriter, superior. Yeah. Not to mention that one of their other big hits, Old 55.
1: Mm-hmm.
8: That the Eagles did, written by, why am I forgetting his name? He's got the deep voice.
1: Because it's not Kel Weston.
8: not Kel Weston, that's why I'm forgetting his name. He's got the deep voice, growls a lot when he sings.
1: Joe Cocker? Tom Waits.
8: Older than that.
1: Tom Waits? Older than Tom Waits?
8: Tom Waits. That's who it was. Yeah, Tom Waits wrote Old 55. It's on like his first album. But the Eagles covered it, and it was a big hit for them. So,
1: Yeah, love Tom Waits. Huge fan. Big. Okay, folks, it is time to do deep dives. The order this week is Tiffany, then myself, then Mr. Carter.
7: Okay.
1: So, do I need to set a timer for you, or are you going to burn through it?
7: I think I'm running long.
1: Okay, let's see what happens.
7: Okay.
8: Good news is mine will run short, so you're fine.
7: Okay, awesome.
1: It's time for the Left Show's Deep Dives. Every week, your intrepid hosts take a detailed look at important topics from across the globe that matter to you, whether you know it or not. Let's see how this goes. Best of luck, folks.

0: They were taught a simple trick. Lip, dip, paint.
1: Yikes.
0: They'd put the brush in their mouths to sharpen the point, dip it in the paint, and stroke it onto the glass. They were told it was safe. They even started painting their teeth and nails before dates so they'd glow in the moonlight. The women were often called ghost girls because the radium dust from the factories were so pervasive that it settled in their hair, their skin, and their clothing. They even started painting their teeth. Oh, I said that already. They painted their teeth and their nails. So while the male supervisors told the women the paint was safe, they even suggesting it would make your cheeks rosy, the management and the scientists at the same facilities, yeah, well, they took extreme precautions. They handled the radium with lead screens, lead aprons, and metal tongs. They knew the material was lethal, but deliberately left the female workers uninformed to maintain productivity. But radium is terrifying. The human body actually mistakes it for calcium. So when these women lipped those brushes, the radium traveled straight to their bones. It didn't just sit there. It began to overtake their skeletons with radiation from the inside out. By the early 1920s, the glow began to fade into a nightmare. Their teeth fell out. Their jawbones literally crumbled at a touch.
1: Fuck.
0: A horrific condition doctors called radium jaw. One woman went to the dentist to have a tooth pulled, and her entire jawbone came out with it.
1: Oh.
0: They were suffering from honeycombed bones, filled with tiny holes as the radiation ate them alive. But when they tried to speak up, the companies didn't just ignore them. They smeared them. They bribed doctors to say that these girls were dying of syphilis to shame them into silence. The women, however, refused to keep quiet because when a woman's body becomes a byproduct of industry, her voice is her only weapon. Led by a woman named Grace Fryer, a group of radium girls sued. These women all knew they were dying. They just wanted to make sure no one else did. Well, they won. Their case was one of the first times a company was held legally responsible for the health of its employees.
1: Huh.
0: Because of their determination, we got OSHA and the modern safety laws that protect you at your job today. Remember that these regulations aren't just red tape. They're blood-bought rights earned by women who refused to die in silence. They didn't just light up the room. They lit the fire that burned down the era of disposable workers. Today, we see their shadows in every woman still battling reproductive safety, still fighting for the simple right to be believed by the medical community. We see it in every whistleblower facing a smear campaign and in every worker demanding that their life be worth more than a profit margin. So for guidance on what legally qualifies as a hostile work environment and to learn how you can file complaints, you can go to eeoc.gov and you can also visit osha.gov for safety complaints as well. But when a woman speaks, she survives. But when we speak together, we ensure that everyone else does too.
1: Can I clap?
0: Please clap for me.
1: Clap.
0: Pretend I'm Jeb Bush. Please clap for me.
1: That was, I knew that story.
2: Mm-hmm. Mm-hmm.
1: I didn't know details of that story that you shared today. I knew that they got sick and I knew that they died and I knew that they sued. But you went into some detail there that just made it so much more horrific.
2: Yeah.
0: I cut some stuff out.
2: I was having a horrible joke in my head of going, I don't know how they could speak up without a jawbone, but they managed to do it. And when it comes to OSHA, there is not one OSHA regulation that isn't written in a worker's blood.
1: Yep.
0: Yeah. And
2: because some worker died or was injured, these laws have been written. And any employer who pushes up against them and says that they don't matter, they're out to kill you. You should not die because of your job.
0: Right. OSHA, when I worked with the county, we had mm-hmm. these incidents a lot. Like somebody fell up the stairs, like just one step. And we had to send an entire email out to everybody, you know, about mm-hmm. watch your step on the stairs. Like, so that part was annoying to me, but learning about this, it gave me a really great appreciation. There's so many, yep. so many things that we have because other people fought so hard for.
2: Mm-hmm.

0: People had to die for it, and that's why we have it.
1: They also had to, I didn't talk about this, but they also had to prove that they had been harmed by the radium. And so a woman, Elizabeth Hughes or something, she created a test that actually proved that they could blow in these tubes and these bottles and you could see. So
0: you could see the radium.
1: Yep.
0: Yeah.
2: Well, we're talking on Wi-Fi, and that was invented by a lady.
0: Mm-hmm.
2: You know, an actress.
0: Yep. An actress. Yep.
2: Was that Hedy Lamarr?
0: That was Hedy Lamarr.
2: Yep. Hedy Lamarr.
0: Her discovery of that algorithm is why we were, and that was just a mathematical discovery she had.
2: Yep.
0: There was no way that she could ever implement it with the technology she had at the time, and she did it. So, yeah, that was Hedy Lamarr.
2: Just saying, women invent cool shit.
0: Yep.
2: They do. Yeah. All right. Well, Jesus, now I don't want to go. but, yeah, I want to just take a minute, talk about taxing the rich. People act like it's a radical idea designed to destroy success, but historically... It's actually one of the most normal economic policies America has ever had. The United States built the modern middle class during periods when the wealthiest Americans paid dramatically higher taxes than they do today. Looking at you, Ronald Reagan. And somehow, rich people still exist. Weird. So nobody's
0: and
2: saying...
0: And existed in the 50s. Yeah.
2: Nobody's saying that a billionaire should become homeless. Well... The argument is that when a tiny percentage of people control an enormous share of wealth, society starts to break apart. Housing gets unaffordable, schools get underfunded, infrastructure crumbles, healthcare becomes a luxury item. Meanwhile, corporations announce record profits while telling workers that there's just no money for raises. And so the reality that people don't like talking about is there is a finite amount of money in the world. In the economy at any given time. That's not infinity money. That's important because wealth doesn't magically appear from the heavens like manna. If massive amounts of money pool endlessly at the very top and stay there through tax shelters, stock buybacks, offshore accounts, accumulated assets, what that means is that there's less money actively moving through working communities, and economies work best when money moves around. When regular people spend money, businesses grow. When workers have disposable incomes, entire cities thrive. If I can't afford your shit, how are you going to make money from me buying your shit? And that's why politicians like Mamdani have gained traction. Mamdani's argued for balancing parts of the city and state budget, not by gutting public services, but by increasing the taxes on ultra-wealthy earners and massive corporations that benefit from New York's economy. And his argument is simple and brilliant. If billionaires profit from labor, infrastructure, transit systems, consumers, and opportunities created by the city, then they should contribute more toward maintaining it.
0: Mm-hmm.
2: And a funny thing is, even under these proposals, rich people are still fucking rich. If somebody has $10 billion and pays higher taxes, they don't suddenly become a guy eating cold spaghetti out of a can under a bridge. They still own their fucking yachts. They still have penthouses. They still have investment portfolios bigger than a lot of cities' annual budgets. The phrase tax the rich sounds aggressive, but what people are really arguing for is balance, because right now working people are being squeezed from every direction. Rent, healthcare, groceries, childcare, insurance, while the wealth gap keeps widening. So the richest Americans have accumulated trillions in additional wealth over the last decade, even during economic crises where ordinary people get fucked. And that's where the political divide really sits. One side sees taxation as punishment. The other sees it as maintenance and the membership fee for benefiting the most from the system. So at the end of the day, roads don't build themselves. Schools don't fund themselves. Firefighters don't volunteer because they got good vibes. Society costs money. And the question becomes, should the burden fall mostly on working people trying to survive paycheck to paycheck? or on the people making more money in a week than most families earn in a lifetime?
1: Yay. Yes. Good job.
2: That's me. And we're going to talk about why I'm mad about that in the third block.
0: There you go.
2: Yeah.
0: Yeah. A $12 billion deficit Mondami found when they were trying to get the budget balanced. And he closed it by simply taking away contracted services that were basically paying billionaires to run certain city services and gave them back to the city to run. And then he found out that there were apartments that these billionaires were holding onto, these big luxury apartments all over New York, all over the five boroughs. And he said, oh, you don't get to have that without paying a tax on it. So he basically put together a pie to tear tax that said, yeah, you pay a higher tax for owning these luxury apartments that you won't live in.
2: Yep.
0: Because they're basically luxury tax shelters for these. They were luxury tax shelters for these wealthy people. So, yeah.
2: I like that, dude. All right. Mm-hmm. Are you ready, sir?
0: I am ready.
2: At your convenience.
0: We're told the wheels of government are slow to turn. And yeah, that gets proven to us all the time, right? Anytime we ask for something that would help out, that would give us a break, that would give us infrastructure, that would pay for our health care, that would give us consumer protections, we're given lip service by the politicians. The lawmakers will say that, and this is both at federal and state level, by the way, they'll say, oh, no, no, that's going to take too long for us to implement. Or they'll say, oh, no, that change isn't practical. Now, shout out to a couple of guys who did this on probably TikTok, and it got moved over. I saw it on a reel on Instagram. It was funny the way they did it because they did it as a back and forth. But I've added to it, and I saw it as something really serious to talk about. When it comes to taking rights away from people, the government can move at warp speed to make it happen every single time. In 2022, what happened? The Supreme Court ruled against abortion, and suddenly 13 states had trigger laws already to go to take away women's rights. And by the end of the year, those states all had some form of abortion ban, whether it was a complete total abortion ban that was actually killing women because it was preventing abortions that are needed for partial miscarriages, ectopic pregnancies, and other medical reasons. They couldn't have those, and they took them away. And they're still, some of these states are still inactively killing women. Warp 5, engage. Here we go. That was in 2022. And now the Supreme Court struck down a part of the Civil Rights Act that prevented racial discrimination through gerrymandering. And all of a sudden, all the southern states were starting to immediately start gerrymandering to take away voting districts that were historically black voting districts because mm-hmm. they voted Democrat. Tennessee, 99% Republican districts gerrymandered their map and has taken away the remaining 1% that was in Memphis. That was all black. That were black districts, and usually resulted in Tennessee sending at least one Democrat to Congress as part of their congressional group. We have had the same thing here in Utah, and it got gerrymandered away. And we didn't have a black district because we're in Utah. Louisiana, their governor suspended their state primaries that were actively going on right then so he could redraw their maps and take away those voting districts. Alabama and Florida have also redrawn their maps. Dipshit governor in Florida, he is actually in trouble for it. The state attorney general said that's not constitutional. He can't do it, but he's pushing it through anyway. And now we're looking at Mississippi, Georgia, and both Carolinas about to follow. Basically, the South will rise again. Here it comes. The South will take away black people's rights if they get one opportunity to do it. Absolutely. Was the Civil Rights Act needed and necessary still after we had a black president? Yes, it was necessary when we had a black president. It's still necessary. You take these rights away, and as soon as you say, oh, that's not necessary, you strike down a part of the law, these fuckers will go out of their way and move it faster than light speed to change those laws.
2: Mm-hmm.
0: Now, a lot of times these are we can link these directly to Republican legislatures and Republican lawmakers. But when we go back to talking about the slow wheels of government turning, that's where Democrats share the blame with their Republican colleagues, because look at what we had with both Obama and Biden when they had to force basically a lot of their policies through and fought against lawmakers on both sides, not just Republicans. They were fighting against Democrats as well, you know, establishment Democrats. Obamacare, the Infrastructure Act, the CHIPS Act, all of those were fought against by some establishment Democrats, as well as every Republican, because a Democrat president was proposing it. What they basically argued, none of those changes that Obama or Biden wanted were sustainable. What they really meant was those changes weren't something their billionaire donors wanted to have happen. That their pocketbook that was being sustained by all of their investments that they were able to go and get insider trading for would be hurt by these particular changes. So basically, any politician, regardless of flavor, is going to bow down to their billionaire paymasters. They're going to pay attention to their wallet more than they're going to pay attention to you. And they are very happy to maintain a Reagan-era status quo, which is why we need these progressive politicians like Mondami, like the other, what Mike Johnson is calling the mini Mondamis that are popping up all over the country, to continue to behave, to continue to act, and to act regardless of the pushback they're getting from their lawmakers, because they're proving that these things, Mondami alone, along with several of these others, are proving that these things, these policies are working, and that we can speed up the wheels of government, not just to take away people's rights, but to enhance them.
1: Good job. We need so many people to die.
2: On that note, we're going to go ahead and take a break. When we get back on the other side, I got some local news. Hey folks, Jeff here. So you want to start a podcast? Maybe you already did and it's just not going the way you thought it would. 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
4: For some reason, you are still listening to The Left Show. All right, then. Here's some more of that, I suppose.
2: I haven't had any feedback at all about our Hall Pass episode of I Told You So.
1: I know. Me either.
2: I always get feedback. Usually it's people like, oh, a little TMI there, pal. You got a little TMI there. And we did a Hall Pass episode last week. And nobody said boo about it. And I'm like, is that good or bad?
1: Yeah, I don't know.
2: I don't know either.
0: I could speculate, but I don't know. It just sounds like, oh, yeah, no. Well, yeah, we have a hall pass too.
1: Let's compare notes.
2: I mean, I really did. I thought I would get some, really? That's who you chose kind of thing. And I I sweated about this episode because I'm like, you know, I can't get canceled. I got to make sure, you know, that the age gap's appropriate because I didn't marry that way. So do as I say, not as I do. Oh my God, you were 10 years old when Jurassic Park came out. That is
1: so, it was so scary.
2: Makes me feel those so big fucking
1: dinosaurs.
2: Creepy.
1: Unlike you, you're used to them growing up around them and stuff.
2: That was not kind. That was not kind at all. That is almost as mean as me telling JC that the reason media mail works so well for him is because he was used to ponies.
0: Yes.
2: See, we
0: I'll
2: do that.
0: Agree. We do. I when I was talking about those two guys who did the little bit about, you know how all of a sudden government can move real fast when we want to take away people's lives. Oh, I was like, I was telling my wife about it. I said a couple of old guys, and I was like, wait a minute, they're probably my age. Okay, a couple of old guys.
2: yes.
0: I'm like, I guess I can call them old. I'm old. I saw a sign. I had to go to, unfortunately, Hobby Lobby yesterday to pick up a wood burner because there's just nothing. You know, you go to some of these other big box stores and it's like they don't have it. So went into Hobby Lobby and they sure enough had one. And as we were walking out, I saw a sign that said, it feels weird being the same age as old people now.
2: Yeah.
0: That's what I said. Yeah. I said, yeah, I need that sign.
1: I'm kind of lucky because Jeff is older than me, so I always feel like I'm young, you know? Mm-hmm.
2: Even You're always going to be younger. Young.
1: I know.
2: That is true.
0: Hanging around with us, we're always going to make you feel young, Tiff. That's all there is.
1: I like that. I appreciate it.
2: When you say shit like that, the Jurassic Park thing, mm-hmm. I really, really get upset with myself.
1: Why?
2: Because that is a. I realize that when I'm in my late 40s and you're in your wherever, that our age gap's not that big a deal. Mm-hmm. But when we go to some childhood memories, I'm like, oh, holy fuck!
0: And it makes suddenly you're doing your other show only with Tiffany instead of Braxton.
2: Yes,
1: we could actually do that. I don't think
0: and to be fair, Braxton was, you know, like that 10-year-old seeing a movie when Tiffany was in college, you know.
2: It's even more
1: it's so weird, especially when your kids are grown and like have their own lives, and I don't know, I just don't feel old enough for that.
2: Yep. In Utah, and we've been talking about it a little on and off over the last couple of weeks, the world's biggest data center getting built in an arid desert that's having a water issue with a lake that, as that lake dries up, is pushing poisonous toxins into the air. But because Republicans refuse to believe that anything you put into the air could possibly be harmful for you, they went ahead and greenlit this fucking 40,000. It's bigger than the Isle of Manhattan.
0: Oh. Yeah. Yeah.
2: Data center. That's going to expel the collective heat of 23 atomic bombs every day.
0: Mm-hmm.
2: It needs a massive amount of water to keep it cool. And we're in the middle of the fucking desert. Go to Florida, you fucks.
1: Oh yeah, Florida's great for you guys. Go there.
2: Yeah.
0: Go to Wisconsin. Set that up there, you know.
2: Find a nice little lake. Yep. In the land of 10,000 lakes.
0: Right next to the Great Lake. How's that sound?
2: Yeah,
0: put it in
2: there.
0: Pennsylvania. Yeah.
2: There's a lot of flat fucking ground in Minnesota.
0: Mm-hmm.
2: You know? And there, like you said, there is a huge amount of water available that's not, you know, pushing arsenic into our breathing atmosphere.
0: Yeah.
2: Yeah. So Kevin O'Leary, conservative investor and Shark Tank dipshit, is facing a tempest of bipartisan backlash over his wanting to fund this giant data center. What he's been doing is going online and on TV and to reporters and saying that the people that are against him are obviously Chinese agents.
0: Well, I think about the two women from Alliance. I can't remember what the full title is.
2: Yeah.
0: When I think about those two young women, those two girls to me, because, you know, I'm old. I'm like, I just laugh because I'm like, yeah, they're Chinese agents. Yeah, you idiot.
2: One of them used to work with me or work for me.
0: Yeah.
2: You know, the other one is the one that got called out and has been. They're not Chinese agents.
0: No.
2: No. I got beef with the group they hang out with, you know, and I will still just stand up and go, what the fuck? How can anybody possibly believe this? I cannot imagine the death threats these young women are probably getting right now. The other threats that they're probably getting right now from the MAGAs that do that. They are well-meaning. They are representative, you know, of the people that give a shit. They put out very accurate information. Mm-hmm. And like I said, I got beef with these people. And no, Kevin O'Leary, you piece of shit. Why don't you grab your Spencer Cox and grab your Schultz? You know, that was the big story that the kids released this week, is they found out that Mike Schultz has several hundred acres just down the street. You know, I don't know where you could put a gas station for the people that are going to work at the data center.
0: Yep. He basically bought it for pennies on the dollar. This piece of acreage, the official deed said like $10 and
2: considerations,
0: so that he wouldn't have to reveal how much exactly he paid. But you know, it was nothing. It was near nothing, because he bought it in 2025. So he knew this property was going to appreciate. He knew that.
2: Yeah,
0: he could see it happen. He because he was already up to his balls in Kevin O'Leary. You know?
2: Did you see Jason Chaffetz popped up and took credit for the whole goddamn thing? Jason Chaffetz, you know, what's the word I was looking for?
1: Anus eyes.
0: Prolapsed anus. Yep.
2: And he is a human prolapsed anus. But he's like, you know, I was against the data center until I heard about it, at which point I went and got everybody involved.
0: Until I went and invested in it.
2: Yeah, my friend Kevin O'Leary. It's like,
0: my good buddy.
2: All right, buddy. Look, I don't think you're reading the room very well right now, but I can guarantee that not only will Democrats use this fucking tweet against you, Republicans will as well. You know, because even 16, Republicans are pissed about this.
0: $16 million is all it took to buy off the county commissioners for Box Elder County. $16 million. That's it. This data center, if realized, will generate billions of dollars for Kevin O'Leary and the rest of the corporate guys who own it. Is that money going to come back here? Not really.
2: No.
0: We don't tax high enough for that. Will it create new jobs? It's an AI data center, so there will be a lot of programming jobs if you're willing to live in Box Elder County.
2: For a minute. And then it's just caretaking.
0: Yeah, exactly.
2: Yeah.
0: So this is not something that's going to help Utah. And when we go back to those two girls, it's like they were doing this before with the gerrymandered maps. They were doing this before with other things that the Republicans have gotten up to in this state, and the lawmakers in the state have gotten up to. So they're not working for the Chinese. They're working for us. They're working for Utah, period. So if you're out of state and all you hear about is the only way you've ever heard about these two girls is through us and Kevin O'Leary, just know they've been doing this shit for a while, and I've been following them for a while on social media, and they are a couple years.
2: Yeah. A couple years at least. And like I said, they're bright, they're energetic, they give good information, you know. They do it in a way that is not boring.
0: Yeah.
2: You know. Like I said,
0: their little post-it note videos always make me smile.
2: Yeah. Yeah.
0: And they give me so much good information that I'm like, ooh, if only we did a local politics show on a regular, we could use that. But honestly, if we did a local politics show, I'd want them as co-hosts. That's all there is to
1: it. I don't know who we're talking about.
2: Gabby Finlayson and Jackie Morgan.
1: Oh.
0: Jackie Morgan, yeah. Gotcha. Or Alliance. Is it Alliance for a Better Utah?
2: One of them's Alliance for a Better Utah, and the other one is Elevate.
0: Yeah, it was Elevate Utah. That was
2: No, Elevate Solutions.
0: Yeah.
2: Yeah. Yeah. Hey, speaking of Chinese agents. this one came from Tiffany this week, who was like, are you fucking kidding me? In bed late at night, showing this to me. A California mayor will plead guilty to being an illegal agent for the Chinese government, resigned from her position, officials confirmed last week.
0: God damn it.
2: I know.
0: Just what we think. Just what we want to say. There's no such thing as Chinese agents.
1: Bam.
0: Here we go. Here's mayor. One for you. Yep.
2: Arcadia Mayor Eileen Wang was charged in April with one count of acting in the United States as an illegal agent for a foreign government. 58 years old, Wang was accused of doing the bidding of Chinese officials, including sharing articles favorable to Beijing without prior notification to the United States government, which is required by law.
0: Mm-hmm.
2: She was elected in November of 2022 to a 5-person city council where the mayor is selected on a rotating basis. How'd that work out for you, you pioneers?
0: The fact that she could get like compromising information at that level of government is startling in some ways. Yeah.
2: It's just weird. So here's what happened. I think it was a year and a half ago. Trump mm-hmm. popped up with a little infomercial selling the Trump phone.
1: Oh, mm-hmm. yeah.
2: Remember?
1: Yep.
0: The T1.
2: I honestly cannot remember whether or not it was painted gold. But if it was, I would not be surprised.
0: I think the outer case is painted gold. And I think you can also get a gold-plated cover for it.
1: Gross.
2: So a shitload of people
0: mm-hmm.
2: put down their deposit on this phone.
0: Yep.
2: And then last week, the company that makes the phone said that they were filing for bankruptcy and walking with the money, which I believe was upwards of $60 million.
1: What? Mm-hmm.
2: Yeah. Trump Mobile, the wireless phone carrier launched in part by Trump's sons Don Jr. and Eric, say that the company's long-delayed T1 phones will begin shipping this week. Hmm. Company made the announcement Wednesday on Trump Mobile's official social media accounts. The T1 phone has arrived, reads the message posted to Trump Mobile's Instagram and Facebook pages.
0: Okay.
2: Those who ordered the T1 phone will be receiving an update email. Phones will start shipping this week. A representative for the company's customer care team, when reached by the news on Wednesday, said she was aware the phones would ship soon, but could not provide any estimate on when customers could expect them to arrive. The phones were first made available for pre-order in June of 2025.
0: Mm-hmm.
2: They will apparently be shipped in the order they were ordered.
1: That's nuts.
0: And you know they're probably going to work as well as the Microsoft phone. Yeah.
2: Yeah.
0: Work for like a year, and then there will be an upgrade, and all of a sudden the whole thing will just be shit.
1: And people will be saying, can you hear me? Can you hear me now? And the answer is always going to be no. No, we can't. We can't hear you. Nope. Trump can't hear you.
0: Yeah. It'll be like the Galaxy One.
2: So
0: we're great for 8 months and then just shit the bed on me. Mm. Yep.
2: Yeah. The T1 phone will feature a 6.78-inch touchscreen display, a 50-megapixel main camera, a quick-charge battery, fingerprint sensor, and other features. The phone will also run on the Android 15 operating system. That's nuts.
0: It doesn't matter what the OS is if the hardware is shit. You know?
2: I think that's what happened is he just went to China to check on the children that are making his phones.
1: Mm.
0: Exactly. That's the whole reason he went there.
1: Told them to work faster.
2: All right.
0: Lick the radium brushes before you use them.
1: Lip dip bright.
0: Yep.
2: What is the Shaolin Nun is done like tomorrow?
0: It is done on, yeah, well, tomorrow basically. It's done on the 20th at 8:30 a.m. Eastern time. So if you're going to drop some support, you need to do it by, and if you're here in Utah, that'd be 6:30 a.m. So you have to get it done by that time on the 20th. So we're dropping this on the 18th. Video's probably going out on end of the day on the 18th usually. And so, yeah, you've got tomorrow basically to support this if you're going to do it.
2: Yeah, don't worry about the YouTube yet. That's a long-term growth strategy.
0: Yeah.
2: Nobody,
0: no shit.
2: I'm kidding. We're still in single and lower double digits for people watching on YouTube.
1: You know? It's all me. I just hit re.
2: Yeah, it takes a little while to get an audience.
0: It's getting refresh a lot to bump up the number.
2: Yeah.
0: Yeah, so we're at 6161 as of right now. 6,161, which we had a $6,000 goal. So we did meet our fundraising goal at the moment. People tend to drop out toward the end because they're looking at gas prices and going, I'm not going to be able to afford this on the 20th when they're going to take my money. So we want to make sure we're keeping up and staying ahead. I have a stretch goal that it opens up at 6,500. I've never, ever been able to do a stretch goal because we always just pike it in. I've only been able to offer it now. I think this is the third time I've been able to even talk about a stretch goal because we funded early. But usually it's funding on the last day. So it's a great series. It's worth checking out.
2: Give them the web address.
0: You need to go to shaolinnun.com/Kickstarter. 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
1: Yes, check it out.
2: It's a neat story. It's a lot of fun. I can't wait to read 6. With that, we're going to run to Patreon now. 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Mm-hmm. 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
1: You betcha.
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0: You're welcome, America.
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5: What have we got on this week's show, Neer?
6: Well, we have to catch up on the primary elections in Nebraska, including two important races that will have a very important impact on independent Dan Osborne's chances of flipping the state's U.S. Senate seat in November. And then once again, we are back to redistricting. It has just been a parade of terrible news for democracy. There is just no sugarcoating it whatsoever. Virginia, Missouri, Tennessee, Alabama, all of these states have seen major setbacks for the cause of minority voting rights and for the cause of American democracy. There is a lot to get through on that front. But then we are going to talk with someone who is helping to boost American democracy. On our deep dive, we speak with Andrea Haley, the CEO of Vote.org, which is the largest nonpartisan organization in the United States dedicated to increasing voter participation, which could not be more crucial at this moment in our nation's future. We really do have a ton to discuss this week.

0: So let's get rolling. Beard, we obviously have a massive flood of redistricting news to cover, but primary season marched along on Tuesday night, and we have a couple of races to check in on. The first is the Nebraska Senate race, where two primaries were won by candidates that probably won't be on the ballot in November.
1: Yeah, definitely one of the stranger situations that you run into. If you'll remember, in 2024, Dan Osborne ran as an independent against Republican Senator Deb Fischer, ran very well for a non-Republican in Nebraska. He's running again, but the key to this whole plan to run someone other than a Democrat against the Republican senator, in this case, Pete Ricketts is the Republican senator this cycle, is to not have a Democrat and ideally anyone else on the ballot. And so to do that, you need a Democrat to win the primary election and then drop out. So there's no Democrat on the ballot. Cindy Burbank was one of the Democrats running for the primary. She indicated that she would drop out in favor of Dan Osborne to give him a straight shot against Pete Ricketts. Burbank overwhelmingly defeated William Forbes, who is an anti-abortion pastor who, by all accounts, only put his name there so that there would be a Democrat who potentially wouldn't drop out against Dan Osborne. It would make Dan Osborne's job harder. And so the fact that Burbank won, by all accounts, will drop out at some point, is good news for everyone who is looking to give Dan Osborne a straight shot against Pete Ricketts in November.
0: And it was overwhelming. I mean, this guy, Bill Foster, he fooled no one. Burbank won like 90-10 or something ridiculous like that. But that wasn't the only primary that mattered on Tuesday night. And the other one that was really important was not the Republican primary. Pete Ricketts won that one easily. Believe it or not, we're going to talk about the primary for the Legal Marijuana Now Party. This is a small pro-weed party that Osborne and his supporters, which include the Nebraska Democratic Party, were worried could take votes from Osborne in the November general election. Well, there were two candidates running, one named Mike Marvin, the other Earl Starkey. Mike Marvin won very handily, though I want to note that there were fewer than 1,200 votes cast statewide. He was never anywhere near as explicit as Cindy Burbank was about dropping out in favor of Dan Osborne. In fact, he really hadn't said anything. But Starkey and the leadership, such as it is, of the Legal Marijuana Now Party repeatedly accused Marvin of being a quote-unquote Dan Osborne plant. He denied the accusation, but it's worth noting that he's also a union guy, just like Osborne, who was a union leader. Cindy Burbank actually paid his filing fee. She claimed to have been at the Secretary of State's office at the same time, and the Secretary of State was hassling Marvin about his check because it was made out for too much money, and she got angry and just wrote the check on his behalf. This is what she says. We don't have any other version of events here. I would be surprised, though, if Mike Marvin was not here to play ball.
1: Yeah, and so presumably that sets up independent Dan Osborne against Republican Pete Ricketts for November. In 2024, like I mentioned, Osborne came within 7 points of beating Fischer in not a very good year for Democrats, or a good year for Republicans in this case, since Osborne is not a Democrat. So potentially, I think you could see him doing better than that in 2026. I think the electorate is shaping up to be much friendlier to the Osborne side than the Republican side. And so it's definitely one of those under the radar Senate races to watch.
0: There was one other primary that we don't have an answer in that we've been following very closely. Nebraska's second congressional district. This is the quote unquote blue dot centered around Omaha. And until all the redistricting mishigas unfolded, it was actually the bluest seat in the House held by a Republican, retiring Congressman Don Bacon. There in the Democratic primary, political strategist Denise Powell has, as of this moment, a small lead on State Senator John Kavanaugh. She's up 39-37. It does seem that she is on track to win, but there are still quite a few votes that haven't been counted yet and won't apparently get counted until Friday. Whoever wins that primary will take on Omaha City Councilman Brinker Harding. He was the Republican nominee. He won without opposition. And this remains one of the Democrats' top

0: flip targets in the entire country for the House. But like I said, we'll just have to wait a little while before we get an answer on the Democratic primary there.
1: Well, in a normal year, I think there'd be lots of other things to talk about as primary season continues to roll along. But of course, it's 2026, which means we need to talk even more about terrible redistricting news.
0: The news has been really grim for democracy. And of course, anyone listening to this podcast is already well familiar with the fact that on Friday, the Virginia Supreme Court issued a ruling, a divided 4-3 decision, holding that the April 21 vote to allow the state to enact a new congressional map was not valid. And the basis for this ruling was highly technical because the Virginia Constitution requires the state legislature to pass an amendment twice before sending it to the public. And in particular, the amendment has to be passed before an election for the state house and after an election for the state house. This is known as the intervening election clause. And what the state Supreme Court majority said was that, well, you didn't actually have an intervening election because Democrats in the state legislature waited too late. They only passed their amendment for the first time a few days before the election in November. Wait, hold on. Doesn't that sound like there was an intervening election? No, not according to this majority, because early voting had started before then. And therefore, because early voting was going on, that meant that Democrats did not meet the intervening election requirement. And therefore, the entire vote was invalidated, and the court said Virginia must continue to use the map that has been in place since the 2022 elections. Now, the thing that we have to emphasize here is Democrats still have at least two very good pickup opportunities under those lines, and all of their top recruits, including in some much more difficult Republican-held seats, have said they're still running.
1: Yeah, so it looks like 10-1 would be an impossible grab for 2026 under the map that's going to be used. But certainly you could see 8-3, even in a really, really good Democratic night, 9-2. The other thing to think about is that this was not a ruling permanently stopping Virginia from changing its maps. It struck down the process that just took place. That doesn't mean that there couldn't be a new process to again pass an amendment in time for the 2028 elections to allow a new map to go into effect for 2028-2030. There's also the fact that one of the justices in the majority is termed out at the beginning of 2027, and he will be replaced by the Democratic majority state legislature. They're the ones who appoint justices in Virginia. And so it's possible when they appoint justice there that there is a way to have the new court rehear the case. Presumably, the justice that the Democratic legislature appoints would be more favorable to the amendment being valid. There were already three votes who were in dissent currently saying that the amendment should have been valid. So it's possible that a new ruling takes place next year to make the maps valid. We saw in North Carolina that a change in the composition of the Supreme Court directly led to a change in the laws governing the maps. So that's possible to see that as well in the reverse direction in Virginia.
0: If Democrats aren't able to get a favorable ruling, though, from the court after its composition changes, they would need to rerun the whole amendment again, which, of course, would be expensive and a huge pain in the ass for them. They could potentially risk losing the next time, though I have to say, given all of the other horrible anti-democracy, anti-voting rights maneuvers we are seeing in southern states, I think that any do-over vote in Virginia would be even more likely to succeed. I don't want to get too deep into this because we have a lot to talk about, but there is one thing I want to address about Virginia, which is that a number of folks have said Democrats in Virginia should just ignore, that's the word that keeps getting used, ignore the Supreme Court's ruling. After all, they say Republicans have done exactly that elsewhere, and they point to the example of Ohio. And I'm not going to pass judgment on this idea in terms of whether it is right, but I do want to discuss whether it's feasible. And the answer is no, because what would it mean to ignore the ruling? The ruling says Virginia has to use the old map. It can't use the new map. So let's say that Virginia Democrats who control the State Board of Elections say, you know what? No, we're going to continue with this map that the public just voted in. It has majority support. The vote was valid. This is a nonsense technical ruling, and we're just going to move ahead with the 10-1 map. What happens next is where things really run into serious trouble right away, because elections aren't run by the state in Virginia. Like almost everywhere else, they are run by the counties, and in the case of Virginia, also the cities, because Virginia has all these independent cities that essentially function similar to counties. Many of these counties and cities are run by Republicans. So what would happen is if you had the State Board of Elections tell all of these counties and cities, yeah, you got to use the new map that voters approved in April, what these Republican officials would do is simply say no. They absolutely would refuse. And if they were pressed on it, they would go to court and they would unquestionably get a favorable ruling from any court, from absolutely any court, saying no, they need to use the old map, not the new map. And things would be a total mess. You could potentially have some counties, blue counties, maybe that would go ahead and use the Democratic map, but the red counties all wouldn't. And if that happens, I mean, the election would be a total chaotic debacle. And you also open the door to the possibility of Congress saying that anyone elected on that map wasn't legitimately elected next year. But I think that you wouldn't even get that far. There's no way to conduct an election when different counties are using different maps. It would just be a nightmare of a mess. So yeah, I'm very sympathetic to this idea of telling the courts to screw off. But in practical terms, there's no way for that to have the effect that Democrats wish it would have.
1: Yeah, I understand the frustration and the anger that so many people feel in the wake of this ruling, specifically in Virginia, and the other, you know, rulings that we've seen that certainly make it seem like Republicans are allowed to do whatever they want and Democrats are thrown obstacle after obstacle when they try to gerrymander themselves. That is an absolutely, you know, understandable feeling, and the deep anger that people have over what's been happening is absolutely correct. But it's so important for Democrats to keep their eye on the ball. There are a lot of important things going on, both the 2026 elections and movements to either fight against Republican maps, to push new Democratic maps where possible, either for 2026 or 2028. There's a lot of things still going on that are really, really important. And allowing the anger and the frustration to sort of cloud, you know, that focus isn't necessarily helpful.
0: Well, there is no shortage of stuff to be angry about. The Missouri Supreme Court also dealt a pair of setbacks to Democrats and to democracy advocates. On Tuesday, the state Supreme Court unanimously ruled in two separate cases. One was a challenge to the GOP's new gerrymander of the congressional map there that said it violated the state constitution's rules on compactness. The court said no, it didn't. The other was the culmination of a long-running dispute over a veto referendum that map opponents are seeking to qualify for the November ballot. And what supporters of the referendum have said is that the new map was suspended as soon as they submitted signatures to put their referendum on the ballot. They did that back in December. They submitted more than double the number of signatures. What the Republican Secretary of State, Denny Hoskins, said, and what the Supreme Court agreed with, is that no, submitting signatures does not automatically suspend the map. The map would only be suspended if and when the Secretary of State finds that the signatures are valid. In other words, finds that the referendum qualifies for the ballot. The problem here is that Hoskins has used the power of his office to thwart the referendum at every turn, and he has a long time in which to review all of these signatures. He can wait until as late as August 4th. Well, guess what August 4th is? August 4th is the same day as the state's primary. And so what seems like is going to happen here is that Hoskins will take as much time as possible. He will almost certainly have to certify the referendum. Data from the state that was obtained by the supporters of the referendum say that enough signatures have already passed muster. So Hoskins qualifies the referendum, but then Republicans say, oh, well, the elections are already underway using the map that should be suspended by the pending referendum. What are we going to do about it? It's too late to change course. We got to use this map this year. And you could wind up going forward with elections on a map that should never have been in effect this year, and that voters could wind up repealing permanently at the ballot box in November. Another extremely frustrating situation.
1: Yeah, and it flies in the face of the point of the veto referendum. If you can pass a law and then the signatures are submitted for a veto referendum, which is supposed to suspend the law, but actually the law continues to go into effect for going on 9 months, then what in fact have you actually done? Because let's say that the maps go forward in 2026, the gerrymandered map that was passed goes forward in 2026, the referendum goes forward in 2026 and succeeds, and the veto referendum succeeds and strikes down that map for being used in the future so that they can no longer use that map. There's nothing to stop the legislature from passing yet a different map in 2027 and then allowing that map to go into effect. Even if new signatures are gathered, new signatures are submitted, the Secretary of State can simply delay certification until it's too late to stop that map from going into effect. So essentially what the Supreme Court has allowed is for an indefinite process to run around the veto as it comes to gerrymandered maps. There is no way, as long as you have the legislature and the governor and the Secretary of State, to actually stop maps, as long as they can delay, don't care about the result of the referendum, pass a new map if they need to, and then delay again. So it's just a terrible ruling, basically invalidating this core part of Missouri governance.
0: It really sucks. And what's particularly frustrating here is that the Missouri Supreme Court has frequently in the past clamped down on GOP power grabs. I was shocked that this ruling was unanimous against the referendum supporters, but more than that, Beard, is how it unfolded. The state Supreme Court held oral arguments on Tuesday and issued both opinions that afternoon. It meant that the fix was already in, but why even hold oral arguments? That's frankly insulting. And these were not just like one paragraph opinions. These were many, many pages long, full detailed opinions, complete with case sites. They'd obviously been written some time ago. So going through this sham and making both sides have their lawyers do all this work when you don't intend to show it any respect at all, that was just crap.
1: So those were the judicial rulings that we needed to talk about from the past week. But of course, there's also a ton of movement in different states in the wake of the Supreme Court's Calais ruling, starting with Tennessee, who took absolutely no time to introduce and pass a new 9 Republican, 0 Democrat map up from their current 8-1 map, removing the last Democratic and Black majority seat in Tennessee that was centered around Memphis. Memphis and Shelby County is now broken up into 3 different congressional districts, giving them all a Republican and white majority, similar to what happened in the previous redistricting where they broke up Nashville to ensure that there wouldn't be a Democratic seat in the Nashville area. All of the seats are now comfortably Republican. That's not to say that you couldn't see a crazy result, particularly with some of the scandal-tarred Tennessee Republicans. But in a normal election, you would expect Republicans in Tennessee to comfortably hold all 9 seats.
0: There's a difference, though, between what they did with Nashville and what they did with Memphis, because the Memphis district, the 9th district, had been protected by the Voting Rights Act. It had a Black majority for many, many decades, going back to the 1980s. And what they did was just so disgusting. Beard, writing about this map just made me feel so ill, because they carved up the city of Memphis so perfectly into almost equal thirds. And they took the Black population and divided it essentially in half between 2 districts, the 9th and the 5th. And those districts both, it's just so fucking disgusting. They run from Memphis all the way to the Nashville exurbs, more than 200 miles away. It's as extreme as it gets. And I've said this before, and I'm going to keep saying it, for all of the impacts on partisanship and Democrats' chances of controlling the House, the devastation that this is wreaking on Black voters and Black voting rights, and also Latino voting rights at the congressional level,

0: that, this Supreme Court will never allow any version of the Voting Rights Act that actually fulfills the mission of the Reconstruction Amendments designed to ensure racial equality in this country.
1: And it's crazy to think that the amendments to the Voting Rights Act were passed in 1982 overwhelmingly by Republicans and Democrats. Overwhelmingly, Republicans supported the Voting Rights Act as recently as the early 1980s. And now there doesn't seem to be any Republicans anywhere who not even would defend the Voting Rights Act, but have any qualms about the idea that Black Democrats in the South just don't deserve representation. End of sentence. Nobody seems to have any problem with that on the Republican side. So it is hugely, disappointing and upsetting to see. The other thing that I'll say about Tennessee, this is something that's come up in the Down Ballot Discord. For anyone who's a subscriber but hasn't joined the Discord, it's a great place to discuss anything and everything. But the advancements that have been made with map making and the lack of interest in sort of communities of interest or parochial concerns or concerns by incumbents allow these maps to be, drawn, with computers to maximize partisanship to the disregard of everything else. In previous rounds of redistricting, you would also have to think about what do the incumbents want? Do they want to make sure they don't have a tough race? Do they have this relationship with this county, the city, their hometown, where they grew up, where they want to keep this whole portion of the district? So you're not going to be able to redistrict quite as aggressively as you might want to if you're the political director, because you have to take all of these other concerns into account. And all of that has gone out the window, I think in large part due to the fact that the Republican Party is the Trump Party now. And so Trump wants as many Republican seats as possible. And everyone else is show me the map with as many Republican seats as possible and tell me where to run. And that's pretty much all that's left of redistricting now. And it's just not sustainable.
0: Alabama also instantly hopped on board. There, the Supreme Court just vacated injunctions that had barred the state from using a different map. Before that happened, Republicans in the legislature passed a bill, and Governor Kate Ivey signed it, that would allow them to use a different map just as soon as they got the green light. And the map that they are planning to use is one that the legislature passed in 2023 that eliminates one of the state's two Black districts. Though I have to note that when that map was passed in 2023, it was completely cynical. And what it was designed to do at the time was to let the state avoid having to draw a second district where Black voters could elect their preferred candidates. What happened was that the federal courts said Alabama had to draw a second district where Black voters would make up a majority or very close to it. Republicans passed a map that did not have a second Black majority district. This map had a 39.9% Black population in this second district and was still heavily conservative. And the court took one look at this and said, you just straight up ignored our instructions and had a court-appointed independent expert instead draw a new map. Well, like I say, this map would revert the currently predominantly Black second district back to that white version. We don't yet know what the Democratic congressman who first got elected under that new district, Shamari Figures, plans to do. He is a Black Democrat. The state's primaries, Beard, I want to note, are in just over a week. But what this bill that Alabama passed does is it simply voids those elections and says we'll hold do-overs in August for the four districts that have changed. Going to throw out all those votes. Doesn't matter. Very similar to what they're doing in Louisiana. And this part just makes the Supreme Court seem so fucking cynical that how many times have we seen SCOTUS issue rulings saying, no, you can't change the maps. You can't change the laws. It's too close to an election, telling lower courts that. And now they released Calais deep into election season, and they are completely greenlighting all of these massive chaotic changes, including canceling elections and throwing out votes. I mean, boy, this just doesn't pass any smell test.
1: Yeah, if the Supreme Court had any interest in trying to, defend itself as being, impartial and being we just thought Calais was the right decision, they could have easily stepped in with various rulings to be but we're not going to let the Republicans go crazy, or they're going to have to wait till the next election because it's too close. There were options there if they wanted to at least protect

0: tinned, and they clearly don't. They're clearly eager for Republicans to redistrict, you know, all of these southern states. I think the one silver lining, I'm reluctant to call it that, but at least for 2026, is that there wasn't any attempt to also dismantle the 7th district, which is the other black district in Alabama. Whether Alabama long-term is content to have one black majority district that elects a Democrat, or if that will also be targeted in 2027, will just remain to be seen.
1: That does it for our weekly hits. Coming up on our deep dive, we are talking with Andrea Haley, the CEO of Vote.org, which helps engage voters throughout the process from voter registration all the way until election day. In some states, the process is very easy, and in other states, much less so. Andrea tells us all about the many pitfalls and how her organization guides voters through this process. Please stick with us after the break. Joining us on the Down Ballot podcast this week is Andrea Haley, who is the CEO of Vote.org, which is the largest nonpartisan organization in the U.S. that's dedicated to increasing voter participation. Andrea, thank you so much for coming on the show today.
2: Thank you for having me here. I'm excited.
1: So before we get into what exactly Vote.org does, we'd love to hear a little bit about your background and how you came to be the group CEO.
2: My background is that I've always had an interest. I see politics more as community. You know, it's just a conversation about what every community wants and how they want to see their lives governed. And I came into politics very naturally and into election work very naturally. My family has always been into election protection. And I grew up, you know, in the backseat while everyone was giving rides to the polls and standing outside and doing election protection work. And my parents have always, you know, really emphasized civic engagement. And I think for me personally, I know that the battles that have been fought and won in past generations affect my life directly, and the ability to vote, the ability to have my voice heard, and to connect the things I care about to showing up at the ballot box on election day. So it's all a very natural fit at Vote.org, and my greatest hope is that I have the ability to serve, you know, to serve our community and serve others and to protect access for years to come.
1: So Vote.org, you've obviously got a fantastic URL, but tell us about what your organization does and why it's needed.
2: Vote.org are really focused on on-ramping the next generation into our democracy. And it's really needed because a lot of the things we're doing are the things that you would hope that government would do. But we would just want to make sure that people know their election dates, the rules in every state. In the United States, of course, we have 50 different states that administer their own election. So want to make sure that everybody knows how to get through the process. And then the explanations for how to get through the process from registration all the way to the ballot box are clean, clear, and easy to understand. So we get the highest number of people through the process possible. And so that's the thing that gets all of us up at Vote.org every day. When we register a voter, we try to follow them and their entire experience to give alerts like, hey, early voting has started. Hey, now today is the last day that we recommend you turn in your mail-in ballot, or here is your polling location. Many people come to us with questions like, you know, can I use a student ID in my state? Do I need to vote absentee when I first go away to school? Those sorts of questions. And we're here to answer them and be a resource for millions of people throughout the country.
0: So we know some states similarly want to make it as easy as possible for their citizens to register and vote, and some states are not as interested in making it easy and simple to register. So how does Vote.org deal with states that add additional restrictions or make it more complicated, don't have, you know, the same online portals? How do you tackle these situations where states are actually sort of getting in your way to help voters register?
2: I think through a combination of things. The most important thing is to make sure we're communicating directly with voters so they know what's happening in their state. And they know if things have been rolled back in their state, if it's a state that's difficult, or they know if the process has changed, if their polling locations have changed, if all of a sudden you can't, for instance, we've gone from online voter registration, and some states have tried to turn back the clock on online voter registration and require wet signatures, which means, printing a form out and using pen and paper. So in states where that happens, we want to inform voters right away about what's going on so they can use their voice and advocate for pro-voter legislation. And at the same time, if we need to, we work to, on behalf of the American voter to use the judicial system and to fight it out in the courts. So if someone, for instance, were to say, you can't use a digital signature anymore, and this rule is retroactive so that we can purge a ton of voters off of the voter rolls, we would step in and say, on behalf of our vote.org users, we want to make sure that everybody has the ability to access their right to vote and fight against those sorts of rules. So I think it's a combination of voter education and then direct action when we need to protect the voice of the American voter.
1: Andrea, I'm curious. We have a bunch of states now that allow for automatic voter registration, as Beard was saying. Other states try to make it as easy as possible to vote. Are there any states that stand out to you in particular as like, oh, these are models that are really worth emulating?
2: I think Colorado stands out to me. They have a system that gets a higher number of people through the process. California, places where you have, robust voter guides that are being sent to voters. You have at least 14 days of early voting, the ability to vote by mail easily if you need to. In California, ballots mailed directly to your home. I'm from Indianapolis, Indiana, and I can't vote by mail until I'm 65 years old. That makes voting less convenient. We have on during early voting, less polling locations that are open, which causes long lines and washes people out of the process. We used to have a rule in the books, and thank goodness they have changed this, where if you voted by mail, they would, and it didn't arrive by noon on election day, they would toss the ballot
1: By noon.
2: by noon. So those sorts of rules obviously cause all sorts of issues for voters and making sure that every vote gets counted. And I think that states like California and Colorado do a better job getting more people through the process. I think there are other states also that are, difficult. I think the real thing to remember in all of this is that we're the country that put a man on the moon. If we want to get something accomplished, or we have the political will to get people through a process, we can build the systems to get a high number of people through the process in absolutely every state. And some states are really excited about doing that and really care about what everyday people think and how to have their voice heard. And other states are really looking at how to pick and choose which voters can participate in the process. And they do this by creating policies and systems that slowly take out, a few people over here and another few people over there. And before you know it, all of that adds up to picking and choosing your voters based on how you've excluded other voters.
1: You mentioned courtroom battles. I'm curious to hear about anywhere you encountered some really vexing, awful restrictions or obstacles that were put in the way of registering or actually voting, and where you managed to get a more favorable system put in place.
2: I mean, I think that in states that we don't currently have online voter registration, this drives me a little bit crazy. We're in modern times. Almost everything that you do, people will accept a digital signature for. So you can buy a car with a digital signature. You can buy a house. You can do your banking. In most places, in most states, they're encouraging businesses who haven't already to convert to using digital signatures. And the idea that we have a handful of states that only offer wet signatures, meaning that the voter has to go ahead and print out their application, sign it, get an envelope, a stamp, know where their election office is, send it in. That seems, when we have the technology to do something in a much more robust way, seems ludicrous to me. And there are some places where we've fought this out. So in Texas, Texas does not have online voter registration, but they did have in place a rule that said you could fax a registration in as long as within 3 days you also mailed your registration in. At vote.org, we were able to create an experience where the voter could come to register themselves, and they could, as soon as they entered their information, HelloFax would pick it up on the back end and send it off, and then a direct mail firm would immediately send off the information on the other end. So that was a system that worked really well, and it worked really well at the local level. The clerks accepted it and liked it, and it was highly efficient. And then all of a sudden, there started to, people started to have pushback. In Texas, the state legislature passed a wet signature rule, basically making this tool that we built not effective because now you can no longer upload a digital signature. And there we had to, go to court and fight that out. And what was interesting to me was that, again, this point that our whole banking system is set up on the use of digital signatures. And even for the court case, I had to sign documents with a digital signature. And the registrations themselves, guess what they, even when they're wet signature registrations, guess what they do with them when they receive them at the local election offices?
1: I can't possibly guess.
2: They scan them in, effectively digitizing them to send them to the Secretary of State. So
1: I was just to be clear, I was being extremely sarcastic.
2: I know. I totally know. And those are the sorts of, conversations and battles that we're having. What I'm really proud of is Arkansas right before the last election passed a rule that they would know they already had online voter registration, and they started to go backwards and pass a law that said you needed to have a wet signature over, passing a law that would make it so the digital signatures didn't work anymore. And we came in right away and sought injunctive relief on that. We won on that issue, and they weren't allowed to, invalidate people's registrations that had registered with a digital signature. So I'm excited about that. And that's all moving forward. So we have two fights, which is how do we advance pro-voter legislation so that the actual structure and systems are built in a way that encourages people and incentivizes people to get it all the way through the process. And then what do we do in states where they start to realize, oh, hey, like Arkansas did not have a problem with online voter registration up until the point where it became public and there were news articles around the fact that young people were registering in higher numbers. And part of what was, what was causing that was that they could easily register using online voter registration. Only at that point did it become important to people to try to create a law about a wet signature. So we have to stop the backslide at the same time as advancing the things we know will work that are hopeful in different states.
0: So vote.org has been doing this work for a while now. And so you're able to look at both the registrations that you've been doing this year and lead up to the 2026 elections, as well as in, past midterm cycles and also even past, presidential cycles. So what trends are you seeing in terms of interest around voting and voter registration so far this cycle?
2: We're seeing a tremendous amount of activity and interest this election cycle. I think that we've registered over 175,000 people already this year. That's a pretty large number. It's almost double the last midterm election cycle at the same point in time. So I think that what's really exciting me is that we know that people on the ground want to have their voice heard. We have a really high number. About 35% of those people are 18-year-olds. An 18-year-old is usually one of the most difficult registrations to get. And now our job is going to be to make sure that everybody can make it from registration all the way to the ballot box. But that is one of the standout trends of this year for me. We're also seeing a lot of action around major moments in the news. So the most recent Supreme Court case, voting rights case, right after the decision, we saw you saw action across different states like Louisiana, where they started immediately suspending elections, trying to take action on redistricting, things like that. The voters understood, half the time you worry that some of these issues are not getting all of the attention they deserve. But I think voters understood in real time what this could mean for them and what it can mean for their voter registration and everything else. And we saw about double the number of people come to vote.org to check their registration and verify their registration right after the announcement of that case that we had seen in Louisiana in the weeks preceding it. So I think that a larger trend is that people are paying attention to what's going on in their state and in their country, and they seem very, very eager to have their voice heard this midterm election cycle.
0: Now, vote.org doesn't just do, voter registration work, but you're also involved in the, early voting, absentee voting side of things as well. So walk us through, how you, help voters with that, remind them of that, and just work in that space in general.
2: Well, vote.org, we registered right under 10 million voters now in our history, in the history of the organization. And one of the things that we do that I think really makes a difference. At any given year, we have somewhere between a 75 and an 80% conversion rate from registration to the ballot box. And I think that's all about communication. So people can sign up for our election alerts, and we start sending out alerts saying, your early voting has started. Now's the time to get your ballot in the mail, those sorts of things. And I think it really makes a difference when people get two or three or four messages leading into the election about how they can participate and what's going on in their state, and then encouraging them to get out the vote. We also have other programs. We have college campus programs. We have radio programs where we get out the vote messaging on radio. We send text messages out. So by the time the election actually happens, you've heard from vote.org several different ways. And I think it's that repetition that really makes the difference and helps to get so many of our voters across the finish line.
1: Andrea, is there anything in particular you're keeping an eye on, any trends or developments in 2026 leading up to the midterms?
2: I think some of the biggest things I'm paying attention to right now are just I am looking towards the last couple of months before the election, and I want to make sure that if anything changes in states, people have the information they need very, very quickly to understand what those changes are. I'm paying close attention to the fallout from the Supreme Court decision and redistricting across the country. And we're paying close attention to states, we've had a lot of anti-voter legislation introduced at the federal level, things like the SAVE Act. And while that stalled out at the federal level, a lot of states have passed the SAVE Act. And in the SAVE Act, there are requirements that would make it very difficult or burdensome on the voter to participate. So, for instance, the proof of citizenship requirements that make it so that your last name needs to match the name on your birth certificate. Well, millions of women all across the country have different names than are on their birth certificate. So how do we get people through these processes as the fights go down to the states? That's really important to us. Florida, for instance, that they passed the SAVE Act. It was signed into law, but doesn't take effect until next year. So we'll be there every day trying to make sure that we can get the highest number of voters through the process now that we possibly can. And then we're going to have to really spend some time and resource and energy thinking about what the pivot is when people have to present things like passports and birth certificates. And quite frankly, I have to think on a personal and programmatic level. I mean, does everyone listening know exactly where their passport and their birth certificate is? You know, like, so I think those are the things that we're thinking about, and we're thinking about how to make sure Americans get that information early about what's happening in their state and don't get washed out of the process.
1: We've been talking with Andrea Haley, CEO of Vote.org, all about how her organization helps engage voters throughout the entire process from registration to the ballot box. Andrea, before we let you go, how can our listeners learn more about your organization and get involved?
2: 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It's one thing when I tell people to go vote, a whole nother thing when everyone thinks about how to motivate people in their own city, state, community, neighborhood. So I would say get involved by, number one, register to vote, check your registration, verify it this year to make sure that your name hasn't been purged from any databases anywhere, and then get as many friends and family involved as possible and reach out to us. We always love to partner.
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0: 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Thanks to our editor, Drew Roderick, and we'll be back next week with a new episode.
3: In this day of AI smart tools, it's easy to forget that we humans once relied on dumb hand tools, like saws, drills, screwdrivers, and wrenches. For decades, a major maker of these trusty instruments has been a company in New Britain, Connecticut, appropriately named the Stanley Works. Today, having taken over other big brands like Craftsman and Black & Decker, Stanley is a $15 billion a year conglomerate. And many former workers are asking, Stanley Works for whom? That's because corporate top executives have quietly orchestrated a decades-long move of Stanley factories out of our country, abandoning the skilled machinists who literally made the brand successful. The final blow comes this week, when Stanley will shut down the last of its red brick factories in New Britain. An odd move, since workers there produced one of Stanley's most iconic products, the PowerLock tape measure. It is enormously popular. Indeed, I have two of them. Yet corporate bosses claim that cheaper foreign-made tape measures now dominate the market, so poof, goodbye, 300 American jobs. But wait, Stanley did not eliminate the jobs, it just moved them to Thailand, where labor is paid 75% less than in Connecticut. Indeed, the major foreign competitor to Stanley turns out to be Stanley. It has been building modernized production facilities in Thailand even as it divested in U.S. factories and increased shipments of foreign-made tape measures to the U.S. This is Jim Hightower saying, Stanley's CEO was paid $7.6 million last year. Nice, but now the paychecks of 300 workers can be reallocated to global shareholders and give another hike in the chief's pay. And that's how the inequality merry-go-round keeps spinning round and round and round. Howdy-ho, folks, and thanks for tuning in to my Hightower Radio Commentaries. And guess what? There's even more Hightower waiting for you online. 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
4: An exciting day for old ladies. I'm Bill Newman for the Civil Liberties Minute. So wrote a woman whose name is Patricia about herself to the Andy Borowitz Report. Patricia, age 75, 5'2", and 120 pounds, walks in front of the ICE building in Portland, Oregon, every week, her private protest. Other than the force of her quiet presence, she disturbs no one. But one day last December, three DHS cops grabbed her and arrested her and charged her with obstructing the entrance to a federal building. Fortunately, the video Patricia's friends made of the entire incident showed her obstructing exactly nothing. And so a picture being worth a thousand words, the federal prosecutor had to throw out the case. To Borowitz's question about a message for the three who arrested her, Patricia replied, "Show respect for the rule of law and for others. You are contributing to a culture of hate and violence in our country. I am grateful that I wasn't thrown to the ground or suffered more than a bit of tenderness in my shoulders and neck." Particularly because the mainstream media hasn't reported this story about standing up for the First Amendment, we thought we'd join Borowitz in reporting it. And further report that since her arrest, Patricia has continued protesting at the ICE facility. As she put it, returning to the scene of the crime. My question is, whose? The Civil Liberties Minute is made possible by the ACLU because freedom can't protect itself.
5: You're listening to the American Democracy Minute, keeping your government by and for the people. Overshadowed by the stream of caustic gerrymandering and voter suppression bills nationwide, Maryland Governor Wes Moore signed several pro-voter election bills May 12th. One bill includes the state's first administrative rules for municipalities using ranked choice voting and protections from election AI deepfakes. WYPR reports that Governor Moore signed SB 29, requiring ballots to be written in easily understood plain language, and SB 940, which confirms the state's mail-in ballot deadline up to 10 days after the election if postmarked on or before Election Day. However, in a recent Mississippi case, the U.S. Supreme Court's conservative majority seems poised to abolish ballot grace periods. Two bills addressing the use of artificial intelligence deepfakes in elections were signed as well. SB 141 prohibits use of AI for misinformation or disinformation in elections. SB 8 bans use of AI impersonation of individuals to cause harm, which would include in elections. Rounding out this positive democracy news, SB 848 codifies election administration rules for municipalities using ranked choice voting. Employed by Tacoma Park, Maryland since 2007, recently passed in Greenbelt and under consideration in Berwyn Heights. 49 jurisdictions in 22 states use ranked choice voting. We've linked to the bills at AmericanDemocracyMinute.org. I'm Brian Beal.
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7: Hey, folks.
8: Oh, that's weird.
7: Hey, folks. Memorial Day is coming up. It is the unofficial start of summer. When is the official start of summer? I don't know. It doesn't matter. As far as I'm concerned, it's the start of summer. Although today is 93 degrees and we don't have an air conditioner in here.
9: Yay!
7: Here's the point. Memorial Day is right around the corner, and that means summer travel season. And for people who have friends, wedding season. I've been to like one wedding in my entire life, I think.
9: It wasn't mine?
7: Two, three, actually, now three. 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Starting today, you can get 35% off your favorite Sebadeh oil tinctures with the coupon code MEMORIAL26. That's MEMORIAL26. I will tell you right now, the pet tincture, awesome. For your pets, not for your people. And the good night oil. Those two are my go-tos. And then, actually, what's the matter?
9: Brian's chair is so loud. It's unbelievable. I can't believe you can't hear that.
7: See, sorry. Now a couple of shots of some Sebadeh tincture, just the normal stuff, and maybe you'd have a little bit less anxiety about that.
9: Yes.
7: I didn't hear it at all. Don't miss out. Sunset Lake Sebadeh tincture sale ends on May 26th at 11:59 p.m. 35% off with the coupon code Memorial26. Remember, you're buying direct from the farmers with Sebadeh that has been grown without any pesticides. 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We'll, of course, put a link in the podcast and YouTube description. And now time for the show. It is Tuesday, May 19th, 2026. My name is Sam Cedar. This is the five-time award-winning Majority Report. We are broadcasting live steps from the industrially ravaged Gowanus Canal in the heartland of America, downtown Brooklyn, USA. On the program today, Adam Serwer, author and staff writer at The Atlantic magazine, on the total assault on voting rights in this country. Also on the program today, Taco Tuesday. Trump postpones today's planned attack on Iran.
9: No.
7: We'll see. I decided to temporarily postpone. U.S. grants another sanction waiver to Russia for oil sales as the world gets dangerously close to expending its total oil reserves. DOJ sets up that $1.776 billion slush fund for Trump, causing the top lawyer at Treasury to resign. Long Island Railroad reaches a deal with its union. The strike on the largest commuter rail in the U.S. ends with a union victory. Report: more than 100,000 American children have had a parent detained by ICE. Trump looking to admit 10,000 more. This is a great story of America opening its arms to refugees. Incidentally, Trump looking to admit 10,000 more white South Africans as refugees. Trump demands John Thune fires the parliamentarian after her ruling that the ballroom funding is not fit for the reconciliation bill. It's primary day in Alabama, in Georgia, in Idaho, in Kentucky, Pennsylvania. Meanwhile, the Democratic Party in the street campaign in Pennsylvania's third congressional district send illegal anonymous texts in an attempt to defeat Chris Robb. Get out there and vote for him today in Pennsylvania's third CD. Speaking of polling, new polling is very bad news for Republicans. Meanwhile, the EPA is looking to rescind limits on four different forever chemicals in your water. Let's reintroduce those guys.
9: Oh, God.
7: Two teenage gunmen kill three at a San Diego mosque, then themselves. All this and more on today's Majority Report. Welcome, ladies and gentlemen. It is
9: Newsday Tuesday.
7: You're already starting laughing. What's going on?
9: Nothing is going on. I'm excited to be talking to you.
7: We're not on the same screen together. Are we? Yeah. Oh, I don't see it.
9: Oh, we don't see the internal camera right now.
7: Yeah, I don't know what's going on with that. Matt's out sick today. But Brian's back after his illness.
9: Caused by me, most likely.
10: Yeah,
9: yes.
10: I'm all hopped up on coffee and Dayquil and Matt not being here. So my heart rate's about 640 right now.
7: All right.
10: I'm trying to figure out how to fix this internal camera-ish.
7: We work on that. That's fine. We're all here. So it's, I think as long as it's getting out there, it's not an absolute tragedy. A lot to get to in the news today. We've been covering this potential for Donald Trump's slush fund for days now. And as I reported yesterday, Trump withdrew his suit A day or two before there was a deadline for the parties to justify this suit. And by withdrawing the suit, essentially took the authority to oversee any type of deal out of the hands of the court. And the DOJ has the authority to settle potential suits before they go to trial. Of course, we want that.
9: Right.
7: Ability. This is just a clear abuse of that that power, and it is unclear who has standing to sue against it. Congress could pass a law. That's probably not going to happen. But this slush fund has absolutely no guardrails. It is just a total giveaway. It is very much like what Jimmy Hoffa would have done back in the day, or it's sort of what Trump's been doing with just tax dollars when it comes to I'm going to give my pool guy a huge contract to paint the reflecting pool. And then for the rest of Mar-a-Lago's days, there won't be any charges. Who knows?
9: Well, it looks also like he's going to be forced to drop his BS $10 billion lawsuit against the IRS, which is essentially
7: that's
9: him.
7: The point.
9: Right, right. And so the Treasury Department slush fund thing, though, I do think that it's even bigger than that. It's as corrupt as we're talking about. But he's also trying to send a message where if you break the law on my behalf, from the brown shirts on January 6th to the corrupt billionaire oligarchs who have funded my campaign, you'll be rewarded as long as I'm in power. So you better keep me in power.
7: I wouldn't necessarily assume that he's going to pay out that money to anybody based on any other. But
9: that's the message he's sending. And he's been consistent with that throughout his presidency.
7: It's a mob situation. Understand that. $10 billion lawsuit against the IRS, it's clear now, was always just a scam. It was to build a predicate as to why there needed to be a settlement. It was never intended to actually go to court, and that's where this settlement derives from. Here is ABC News reporting on Trump's DOJ-affirmed $1.7 billion slush fund.
11: This morning, a potentially unprecedented settlement between President Trump and the government he runs. Sources tell ABC News the president is expected to drop his $10 billion lawsuit against the IRS in exchange for potential financial compensation for allies that claim they were wrongfully targeted by the Biden administration. The deal, which sources caution is not finalized, would use taxpayer dollars to establish a $1.7 billion fund used to settle claims brought by anyone who alleges they were harmed by the Biden administration's so-called weaponization of the legal system. Sources say one group that would be eligible to tap into that are the nearly 1,600 people charged after the January 6th attack on the Capitol.
7: Pause it for 1 second.
11: As President Trump,
7: you know who else? Based upon this vague notion of who was hurt by the Biden administration lawfare, is Donald Trump.
9: That's such a weird coincidence.
7: It is shocking. In fact, there's no one in Trump's orbit who he couldn't make an argument. And here's the thing, is that based upon the original outlines of the settlement, all we have now is a two-page reference to the settlement agreement that it established a fund. But according to documents that were reported on in the past, Blanche will appoint these people, but Trump can fire them at will, presumably reappoint them. And there is no questioning of who they give the money to. There is no requirement they release names of people they've given money to, or in what amounts, or for what reason. But continue.
11: Attack on the Capitol. This comes as President Trump is suing the Treasury Department and the IRS for $10 billion in damages over the leak of his tax returns during his first term in office. And after sources told ABC News he was pressing his Justice Department to pay roughly $230 million for the investigations he faced during the Biden administration.
12: It's interesting because I'm the one that makes the decision, right? And, that decision would have to go across my desk. and it's awfully strange to make a decision where I'm paying myself.
11: According to sources, the commission that would oversee the fund would have total authority on who they hand the money out to, which could amount to an unparalleled use of taxpayer dollars with little oversight. Sources say the president would have the authority to remove members of the commission without cause, and that the commission would not be required to disclose how it runs or its decision-making process. The proposed fund, which could face legal hurdles, would draw its money from a Treasury Department judgment fund, a permanent bucket of federal dollars used to pay court judgments and settlements, sources said. The settlement terms are expected to bar the president from directly receiving payments related to the claims of his lawsuits.
13: Oh, yes,
11: but it does not
13: me.
11: Explicitly prohibit entities associated with him from doing so. And this morning, Democrats slamming the potential settlement. Senator Elizabeth Warren calling it an insane level of corruption and dubbing it a slush fund for Trump's handpicked stooges to hand money to January 6th insurrectionists and his political allies. And former FBI Director James Comey.
7: We don't need to hear more of this. I mean, the money is going to go to Trump. I imagine the J6 people will get a little cash bonus. But let's be clear. This is Donald Trump's slush fund. He might as well have this money in his pocket. Let's play this clip that Emma just did.
9: We're in the middle right now of these hearings in the Senate for Todd Blanche, who is currently acting attorney general. And he and Van Hollen have been going at it all day. Van Hollen, one of our better senators. And it appears like, based on the all caps that I'm seeing that Asin captioned this, a great account that people should follow, holding the Trump administration accountable, that Blanche maybe got a little testy and lost it.
14: You're not going to submit this proposal to any federal judge or independent.
15: There is no judge.
14: Any independent authority?
15: What does that mean, an independent authority?
14: It means not somebody who's getting to pick five of the members who was the president's former personal attorney. That would be somebody who would be independent.
15: I'm the acting attorney general, okay? And the fact that I used to be President Trump's lawyer is just a fact, but I'm the acting attorney general. So don't say the president's former personal lawyer will do something. The acting attorney general will do something.
14: Mr. Attorney General, you are acting today like the president's personal attorney, and that's the whole problem. You've got you have a whole banner of his face hanging over the Department of Justice, and you and everybody else walks under it, and you are acting like you're his current personal attorney. Mr. Chairman, I have no further questions.
7: I want to also remind people, and I think Van Hollen should have brought this up. Todd Blanche was specifically told by the DOJ's ethics advisor, lawyer, internal system that you are to recuse yourself on every case that has to do with Donald Trump. He did not do that before he was acting attorney general, and he's not doing it now that he is acting attorney general. The idea that the former defense attorney for Donald Trump is now deciding whether to give Donald Trump control over $1.7 billion doesn't have to go into Donald Trump's pocket. If somebody gives me $1.7 billion and says, you know, pay your employees, well, I got news for you. I pay the employees. But guess where the money that would normally go to paying the employees goes? Into my pocket.
9: Right.
7: I mean, it's just such an incredible joke.
9: And, I mean, the settlement stuff, it's supposed to be after these cases are litigated.
7: I bet you. Well, not necessarily. No, you have settlements. I mean, this is the thing.
9: Right, but you come to a determination.
7: The only thing that is, the only way to stop this is for Congress to pass.
9: Yes.
7: And it should be brought up. The Democrats should be bringing up a bill over and over and over again. Because I don't know that there's anybody who has standing to sue against this. Certainly, this is a practice that happens. The DOJ will settle usually it's under the auspices of the court, but sometimes they'll settle just because it's not worth taking it to court. This is obviously a complete bastardization of that. But it's conceivable that if Donald Trump still owes Todd Blanche money from defending him against his charges that were associated with the Biden era, that money could go into this fund and then get paid to Todd Blanche.
9: I mean, that's probably why it hits a little bit of a nerve when he's it. Van Hollen brings up how close he is to Trump in that way. I mean, it's so nakedly corrupt. At another point in that exchange, like there, that we'll play it later. But Ghislaine Maxwell comes up. Do we remember what happened with Ghislaine Maxwell?
7: We'll see if she gets her pardon. All right. Well, in a moment, we're going to be talking to Adam Serwer, author and staff writer at The Atlantic. But first, a word from our sponsor. We'll have a lot more to say about that slush fund. This episode of Majority Report brought to you by Wild Grain. Wild Grain is the first bake from frozen subscription box for artisanal breads, seasonal pastries, and fresh pastas. Literally, when I read those words, I am thinking about the smell in my apartment this weekend when I made Saul his croissant.
9: They are so good, those croissants.
7: It is amazing what the smell of fresh baked bread does to your just whole demeanor.
10: Didn't you try to bring him one to his bedroom and ate it before you got to the...
7: That happened the first time.
10: Yeah.
7: I'm trying to
10: live
7: to
10: in
7: like,
10: a Hamptons estate, do you?
7: No, it's literally like 12 feet. I was like, literally, I came in with crumbs in my beard. And I'm like, buddy, I got some bad news. I got some good news and some bad news. The good news is I figured out how to really bake them well. 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We'll put the description in the, or the link, I should say, in the podcast and YouTube description and at majority.fm. We got a quick break, and when we come back, Adam Serwer, author and staff writer at The Atlantic magazine.

0: We are back. Sam Seder, Emma Vigeland on the Majority Report. Pleasure to welcome back to the program Adam Serwer, author, staff writer at The Atlantic. Adam, thanks so much for joining us.
1: Thanks so much for having me.
0: So I have been on one hand, very surprised at how little attention, relatively speaking, the Calais ruling has gotten and the implications of it. On one hand, surprised. On the other hand, this has been sort of like telegraphed by the Supreme Court for over a decade. Let's go back, though, before we get there. Will you walk us through a little bit the sort of reconstruction roots of what we're seeing today? And you write in your piece about the 15th Amendment and how it's being how the interpretation of the 15th Amendment by the Supreme Court today is completely wrong based upon how it was created.
1: Well, it's really an inversion of what the amendment was supposed to do. At the time, the South is, black people in the South are being terrorized by racist Democrats. Democrats are making some headway arguing against black suffrage in the North. So the idea is to solve the problem by simply enfranchising everybody everywhere by making sure that you cannot deny the right to vote on the basis of race. Now, the radicals at the time had critiques of the 15th Amendment because they feared it was not broad enough, and they correctly perceived that there were loopholes in the amendment that reactionaries would use to disenfranchise the very people they were trying to protect. And that's unfortunately what happened. So after Reconstruction, the Supreme Court, which is made up of largely Republican appointees, some Union veterans even, basically says, as long as, you know, the disenfranchisement devices are not explicitly racial, they're constitutional. So that's how you end up with these sort of superficially race-neutral laws that the purpose of which are to disenfranchise black people. Grandfather clauses, literacy tests, poll taxes, stuff like that. The explicit purpose is to get around the 15th Amendment prohibition so that you can disenfranchise black people. And now, it ends up disenfranchising some poor whites as well. But the purpose is to reestablish white supremacy in a way that will pass legal muster. And the post-Reconstruction Court essentially allows this, interpreting the Civil War amendments in as narrow a way as possible.
0: And this is because, we should say, the 15th Amendment says it establishes the right to vote can't be denied on account of race, color, or previous conditions of servitude, and then grants Congress power to enforce through legislation. But the explicit idea of the 15th Amendment is to enfranchise black people. In other words, that it was racial in its intent.
1: It was racial and partisan. And, there were people who objected.
0: And explain how it was partisan, too, because, I'm not sure, people are fully aware of, sort of the dynamic. Democrats at that time, of course, more associated with the Confederacy, Republicans more associated with the Union, and they were the party of Lincoln at that time. Lincoln was a Republican, right?
1: To clarify, there's almost nobody at this time who you would recognize as a modern liberal. Right. You'd have to go to someone like Charles Sumner or Thaddeus Stevens to get someone who even approaches sort of that combination of economic and social liberalism. But at the time, the Republican Party is the party of the Union, and they realized that, their political project is not viable without black suffrage in the South. And so a lot of guys who are pretty conservative go along with the Civil War amendments, not just abolishing slavery, but the 14th Amendment and the 15th Amendment, precisely because they understand that the Republican Party, if it's going to have voters in the South at this point, it's going to be black people and maybe some white people, but mostly black people. And they also understand that, up North, it's not the most popular idea. So the easiest way to ensure that, black suffrage is placed beyond sort of political machination is to amend the Constitution in order to make sure that Black people can't be denied the vote on the basis of race. And there are some nativist Republicans at this time who are like, well, you're going to give, you know, Chinese people the right to vote. And, you know, the radicals are like, yeah, that's exactly what we're doing. It doesn't matter. Everybody, you know, people like Representative John Bingham are saying, you know, we are going to rid the country of the horrid blasphemy that this is a white man's country. And of course, at the time, the Democrats, you know, they're essentially running on white supremacy explicitly. You know, this is a white man's country, let white men rule. And so, you know, the 15th Amendment is adopted at a time of vicious, you know, racially motivated partisan disenfranchisement. Black people in the South are dealing with terrorism and violence from the Ku Klux Klan. You know, they're dealing with the Democratic Party that is explicitly stating its mission is to reassert white supremacy. And so if the 15th Amendment didn't bar, you know, partisan motivated racist disenfranchisement, it wouldn't have done anything at all. So it doesn't make any sense to say, well, you can't disentangle race and party. And therefore, you know, we just sort of have to let these racist restrictions go through. The Republican Party, the cause of the 15th Amendment was a partisan cause. It was an ideological

0: Constitution bars, you know, writing black people out of the Constitution so that you don't have to appeal to them at all.
1: It feels like the justification in the minds of, like, if you could just go back to what Scalia wrote in Shelby in 2013 and Alito's attitude today, that the idea is, well, they did it for partisan. They did it. The 15th Amendment was may have, like, sort of born out of a partisan sentiment that involved racial enfranchisement. So why can't we say it's okay for a partisan sentiment that disenfranchises people? It's almost the same, except for, I mean, that's sort of what it is, right? I mean, they think, like, you did it to help win elections, so we can do it to help win elections, completely ignoring the idea that, well, there's also this other principle of, like, we have a democracy.
0: Yes. I mean, look, the I think you can, you know, we talk, it starts earlier than Shelby County, right? So, you know, in the 1980s, you know, the Reagan administration is opposing a reauthorization of the Voting Rights Act because it adds an effects test to the Voting Rights Act that says any voting changes that have the purpose or effect of discriminating are illegal. And the reason why I did that was because there was a case that was involved, you know, that involved overt racial discrimination, or what was clearly racial discrimination, but you couldn't prove intent. And so in the end, what happened was that black people were being denied the right to vote, even if you didn't have, like, a smoking gun where someone's using the N-word or something.
1: Right. This is like this is like a de facto test.
0: Right. And so Roberts, you know, he's a young lawyer in the Justice Department, and he writes, you know, this is terrible. Like, this is a justification for the most intrusive interference imaginable. And so I think, you know, from an ideological point of view, Roberts has always seen efforts to alleviate racism as worse than racism itself, especially because, and you can see this every time they gut a piece of the Voting Rights Act, they congratulate themselves on how not racist the country is anymore.
2: Right.
0: But what we're seeing, you know, with Republican efforts to sort of redraw their districts to get rid of all their plurality minority or majority minority districts, is that the thing that was holding back explicit racism in the United States wasn't, like, sort of that we're so much better than our ancestors, but it was the explicit prohibitions on that kind of discrimination. And it just illustrates why it was so important. And, you know, at the time, Ruth Bader Ginsburg in Shelby County, she's like, it's like throwing away your umbrella when it stops raining because you're no longer getting wet. And, you know, obviously we still need the umbrella, and we always needed it, but they simply didn't care because from an ideological point of view, they saw, you know, this as a kind of unconstitutional federal government interference that was unjustifiable. And I think to some extent, it really goes back to the whole, like, states' rights issue. And again, this is, you know, I really do think that some of the justices on the court have this idea that the Civil War amendments to the Constitution are sort of illegitimate, and that they ruined the real antebellum Constitution that was written by the founders. And so as a result, these amendments need to be narrowed because they're simply too expansive. They give the federal government too much power to interfere in the authority of the states. And you could see this in the Shelby County ruling when, you know, John Roberts says that the Voting Rights Act, as it was written, interferes with the quote unquote equal sovereignty of the states, as though that's more important than people's constitutional right to vote. And I think, you know, for that reason, they've simply approached any like federal effort to deal with racism as morally equivalent to racism itself. And this is something that the Professor Ian Haney Lopez calls, you know, reactionary colorblindness. So it's saying affirmative action is the same thing as Jim Crow.
2: I mean, this is just, but this ideology, when you distill it to that, Adam, I hadn't heard it described that way about those amendments and the illegitimacy of it. But it really does color, I think, the conservative ideology quite well and what this court represents, which is a court of Confederates. I think if we speak about it in those terms, it strips away a lot of the, I guess,

0: highfalutin, fancy ways, the priest-like ways that these the justices believe that they, you know, that's how they operate. They are just trying to reify almost the Confederacy to a degree.
1: Well, look, I mean, again, you know, the Civil War amendments were explicitly meant to, you know, make sure that America was not a white man's government. That was their purpose. I know that sounds like quote unquote woke, but this is what the guys who wrote these amendments thought. They were trying to correct the original flaw of the Constitution, which was that it made it possible for there to be, you know, an overclass as a result of its implicit protections for slavery. And so, you know, in a way, it really is, you know, the historian Eric Foner calls the Civil War amendments and Reconstruction the second founding. And it really is the second founding, because it takes that first paragraph of the Declaration of Independence about, you know, everybody being created equal very seriously. And it tries to make that a reality. And immediately after, you know, within 10 years of those amendments being adopted, you know, a big chunk of the country says, well, we don't like that. We don't want that. We want an explicitly a country that is explicitly, you know, sort of class based and the class is based on race. And so, you know, unfortunately, this is just something that is a part of. I mean, I don't want to make it sound like it's inevitable, because I don't think it is. But it is something that's like very deeply rooted in our history. And it's something we've been battling, you know, since the founding of the country and arguably before.
2: I mean, I do think this is really just a battle as to what constitutes the founding of the country. And mm-hmm. I mean, the past 100 years plus at this point, 150 years nearly, have been the overwhelming majority of our of like Supreme Court rulings, I think, are probably somewhere between the 13th, 14th, 15th Amendments. What do you think it is? Are we just really just sort of like seeing the slow motion backlash from the Voting Rights Act in 65? Like the
1: yes.
2: Like, okay. Let me just add one thing. This is the thing, is that, you know, Johnson famously said, you know, we're going to lose the South for two generations. And I think he just like overestimated how quickly what had happened would filter through to the American people. I can't remember the name of the professor. I cite this all the time. We had him on years ago. But the most interesting statistic I've ever heard, I think, was that up until 2008, 50% of non-college educated white people thought the Republicans were to the left of Democrats on race. Up until Obama gets elected, there is still a massive cohort of people who think the Democratic Party is the Democratic Party from 150 years ago. And yeah. It's almost as if like it's just catching up now to where people are like, wait a second. When did black people get the right to vote? There's a certain cohort that the Republican Party has. It's almost caught up with them.
0: Yeah.
1: Well, I mean, the backlash to the Warren Court, and keep in mind, you know, we had a liberal court for like a couple years, and it completely, you know, it completely radicalized the conservative movement into like developing its own alternate legal movement for the
2: you
1: purpose.
2: You get the Powell Doctrine, you get the Federal, yeah. Federal Society, you get the Heritage Foundation,
1: all that stuff. And, you know, National Review is publishing, you know, criticisms of Brown v. Board, criticisms of the Civil Rights Act, criticisms of the Voting Rights Act. You know, Barry Goldwater is, you know, objecting in a moral sense to racism, but also saying, you know, the federal government banning discrimination is like, you know, even worse. So, you know, this is like a core, I think, you know, is like really core to the 20th century modern conservative movement and the conservative legal movement in particular. And I think, you know, part of the issue here is that I think it's really the reaction to Barack Obama that provides it with this sort of momentum. Because then they can start saying, well, the racism issue is really solved now. We have a black president, you know, who he opposed tooth and nail. And we said his health care bill was reparations or a civil rights bill, which is what Rush Limbaugh called it. You know, and they could say, well, you know, this racism problem has been solved. And I think to some extent, the reason
2: that's literally what Scalia said, incidentally.
1: Yeah, well, one of the attorneys who was the attorneys for Shelby County said it's an old disease and the disease has been cured, which is like an absurd thing to say. You know, especially like at that moment where there was like a racist backlash to the black president happening. But I think, you know, one of the things that happened was that there was this, you know, particularly in the Obama era, Obama had such a massive cultural impact on like public facing jobs. So in media and entertainment and particularly Congress got more diverse than it had ever been. You know, there was this. There was this integration of sort of elite America that occurred as a result of, you know, so the cultural currents that were swirling around Barack Obama. And that gave people the perception of a more integrated America that didn't really exist, because occupational segregation, for example, has not budged since the 90s. You know,
2: Though Eric Holder was attorney general.
1: And, I mean, you had that. That was yes. real. Like, you know, you had black people in positions of leadership. You had like more black shows on television. You had more black actors being cast in movies and TV shows. Not like overwhelmingly, but there was like, you know, a significant change. And there was this sort of, you know, this incredible reactionary backlash to it. I mean, now whenever you see people complaining about like the Little Mermaid is black or something like that, right. It seems silly, but that kind of stuff is actually about labor. It's actually saying we don't think black people should have those jobs. And that's, you know, and now, you know, we're seeing something like that when it comes to Congress. Like, this decision is most likely going to result in fewer in a less diverse Congress, because 50% of the black American population lives in the South. So if Republican controlled states can simply wipe out all their black districts, because technically it's partisan gerrymandering, not racial gerrymandering, it doesn't violate the 15th Amendment, then you're going to see, you know, a lot of black representatives lose their districts. Now, I don't know how that plays out in the long term. I think stuff like this is sometimes difficult to game out because, you know, again, like, who knew that Donald Trump was going to crack the blue wall in 2016? You know, I think that, you know, some people did. Some people anticipated that, but very few people, I think, really anticipated it. I mean, things happen that we do not expect. So, right. You know, I don't necessarily know that this is going to go the way that they're planning for it to go, but it's certainly motivated by a feeling of being threatened by, you know, the rise of black people in elite places where, you know, these people feel like they don't really belong. I mean, you can see that now with the way Hegseth is running the military, with the way the Civil Rights Division is being run, you know, suing schools for having too many black students, like Yale Medical School for having too many. I mean, like, this is, you know, I think the Voting Rights Act is part of a broader agenda of elite resegregation. That is itself a backlash to, you know, not just Barack Obama, but the more diverse elite class that emerged as a result of his election.
2: Do you think, I'm just curious about the idea of, because we spent a lot of time on this program in the wake of Trump and in 2016, and I want to say like a lot of time as in like 4 or 5 years, talking about the sort of the notion of this racial backlash. And how much of that do you think was just a function of like they shouldn't have this job, that it was economic, as much as like you have some form of, and not necessarily, you know, across the board, but there was an animus about not being centered in the same way in culture.
1: Yeah, I think that's a big part of it.
2: I mean, my example is just like, you know, I'm turning on the TV and all of a sudden, like, why is this black guy on the Cialis commercial? That should be me, you know, who's getting that? Or, you know, because as a white kid, you're growing up in 1975, 1980, and literally everything you see you are centered. It's either you as a dad, and it's either you in the future, or it's your future. It's your mom, or it's your future wife, or, you know, whether it's a commercial or a TV show, it's like almost all of them. And then all of a sudden that goes away.
1: I mean, you can see it right now with this whole stupid controversy over the Odyssey and like having black people in the Odyssey. Like, you know, it's simply the idea, you know, it is a sort of like reverse cultural appropriation discourse almost. Like, nobody's mad that Matt Damon is in Greek, but they're mad that Lupita Nyong'o is black. Right. And it's really, it's explicit racism. It's like, this is our stuff. This belongs to us. And you shouldn't be a part of it. And also, you know, it extends to, I mean, and I think the absurd thing about the Odyssey in particular is like, when you start talking about like Shakespeare or antiquity, like these are materials that have been put on by diverse casts for generations. They've all, you know, like Paul Robeson did Macbeth in Haiti. You know what I mean? Like, this is like a very old thing. This, you know, the idea that the Odyssey explicitly only belongs to like white guys who were born between 1960 and today is sort of absurd. But I do think there is, you know, again, I don't want to say that everybody who voted for Trump was motivated by that, but I do think that this ideological vanguard that surrounds Trump, when you look at their preoccupations and what they use as propaganda to sort of get people riled up and motivate people, it is this kind of like explicitly culture war stuff that has like a sort of serious economic undertone of like, black people shouldn't have those kinds of jobs. Black people shouldn't be in Congress. Black people shouldn't be in movies. Black people shouldn't be directing movies. They shouldn't be showrunners. They shouldn't be in writers' rooms. This kind of stuff, it seems silly, but then when you dig underneath, what we're really talking about is, you know, to some extent, economic segregation in elite professions.
0: Yeah, and I mean, like, it still rings in my head, and this isn't specifically about the white supremacy piece, but it feeds into it. Is when Trump won, there was some anonymous banker that gave a quote to the Financial Times about how we get to say the R word again. And, you know, that's about another marginalized community, but it's about a feeling of empowerment. And
2: they wanted to say, we are allowed to say the N word again.
0: Exactly.
2: But they just said R word. Right. It's like a limited hangout.
0: But that banker is maybe a little bit not the base of his support, although maybe the base of his financial support. But the people, the evangelical base, the base of Christian conservatives that was always there, and, you know, was Bush's base as well. That's why we shouldn't treat Trump as such an anomaly. Like, his blondness, his whiteness, and the kind of prosperity gospel that he embodies is very much, even if he's from New York, a like cultural product of the South, the Confederacy, and white supremacy.
1: I mean, if you look, I mean, the politics of, you know, if you go like sort of antebellum politics, the Democratic Party is very much about this idea of like equality between white men, you know, who are the head of their households. You know, you are in charge. You know, your wife and your slaves obey you. And this sort of elevates all white men, regardless of economic status, to, you know, a tier of status above everybody else. And when you look at sort of, again, it's not everybody. I think a lot of people, you know, sort of normal people with conservative views are put off by it. But when you look at sort of this ideological vanguard of the American right, they're really obsessed with this stuff, with this kind of nostalgia of, you know, this era when, you know, white men's, you know, enhanced status in American society was unquestioned. And that's not wholly an economic thing. But, you know, obviously there is sort of an economic base for it. I mean, it comes out of the culture of chattel slavery. But, you know, people, the way that economics interacts with people's ideological views is more complicated than a one-to-one. And I do think that, you know, as, you know, that banker who you were talking about, that guy is probably not suffering economically, but he was suffering from a sense that he wasn't allowed to denigrate the people who he considers beneath him without suffering some kind of social stigma. Yeah. And I think there are a lot of people who voted for that. I don't know that everybody did. I mean, you look at like the sort of the sort of broader economic trends across the world, you know, incumbent parties suffered similar setbacks as a result of, you know, the post-COVID inflation. But, you know, there were people who absolutely voted for Trump because they felt like he was going to bring, and you saw this immediately after he won, this sort of cultural vibe shift where it was kind of cool to be a racist asshole again.
2: Yes.
1: And then, you know, that didn't pan out as, you know, in the way that they wanted it to.
2: As Elon Musk said, comedy is legal again. And so that, let's talk, I want to talk about sort of like the backlash to what we're seeing in both in terms of like, you know, what ultimately is going to be solutions are on the table. But I've seen, I think I've read something to the effect that John Lewis, when it came to those rulings in the 80s, had some hesitation because there was a sense that it would undermine perhaps the white progressive, whatever you would have called it in that era, black progressive coalitions that would form. And I wonder if, like, what your thoughts are, both on the potential for that in the wake of this, but also, you know, as I read that in 2012, I think it was, I had Glenn Ford on, who was the late Glenn Ford from the Black Agenda Report, mm-hmm. who was arguing to me that Obama was, in fact, the greater of two evils, and that the problem he had with Obama, or one of the large ones, was that Obama was undercutting the Black radical tradition. That and I think, you know, radicalism being on a spectrum in terms of like, and I wonder if it was just Obama, or if like the CBC, which is like surprisingly, I don't know what you want to call it, moderate, corporatist, establishment oriented, not radical, but not even on the spectrum towards radicalism in the way that we understand it today. I wonder if that's going to change the nature of Black representation of the CBC, or, you know, if there is like a situation where, you know, I think we could have surprises in the wake of this gerrymandering because of the nature of this cycle.
1: Right. But I'm talking. I think the serious critique of the majority minority district stuff was that these districts allowed Republicans to keep their districts redder and to, you know, segregate off, you know, not in a racial sense, but to make blue districts in Republican states safe blue so that they could make the rest of the state red. And you know, Democrats in those states were fine with it because then they had these safe seats that were sort of like fiefdoms that they could keep getting elected to. And I think that is the reason why, actually, that we don't know, you know, what the outcome of this is going to be in terms of, you know, I think Republicans think that this is going to lessen the power of Black voters, and as a result, there are going to be fewer. It will insulate them from the consequences of the Trump-era politics they've embraced, which is one of, like, overt racial discrimination. I mean, I'm looking at, you know, I live in Texas here in San Antonio, and, you know, I'm looking at ads, and it's like, you know, Chip Roy supports Sharia law. It's, like, really, like, lowest common denominator gutter racist stuff. You know, I'm not sure that that's going to work out precisely the way they want, because as long as Black people can vote, people are going to try to get those votes, right? And so if in a close contest, you may find some Republican politicians thinking, well, maybe if I appeal to Black voters, that'll give me an edge over my opponent, especially in states, you know, like Louisiana, like Mississippi, where those populations really are substantial. So, you know, I don't know what
2: So do you think that it could end up moderating the Republican Party in some fashion? I mean, one of the problems we have now is that
1: it's a possible outcome. I think the problem with that possibility, or the thing that would, you know, that would prevent that possibility, is that if this snowballs further than it already has, because what happened, you know, after Reconstruction was that, you know, Black people were not immediately completely disenfranchised. that, you know, that full disenfranchisement happens almost partially as a reaction to the coalitions that Black people are making with working class white people and the populace. This really freaks the Democrats out. And they, you know, they go on like a total rampage campaign of terror that ends in like total black.
2: Literal. South Carolina, they're killing politicians because they're trying to get Appalachian, you know, the idea of like Appalachian whites, you know, more progressive and more populist, I should say, too, economically. Forming a coalition with blacks, they literally end up killing people in South Carolina and driving these politicians out of town.
1: It is an existential threat to the Democratic Party at that moment, and they respond to it, you know, with the tools that they and that the Democratic Party at the time is equipped with, which is violence and terrorism. And it works for a period of time. But I think, again, there's a couple of things, you know, I don't think that they know what the long-term effects of this will be, both on either party, to be honest. You know, it's actually possible that the Democratic Party becomes more conservative as a result of, you know, it being of the influence of Black voters being diminished in these areas. You know, that's what happened with the Republican Party when they, you know, no longer had a Black constituency in the South to appeal to. But the other, you know, it really depends on like how much this snowballs. The disenfranchisement, the complete disenfranchisement of Black people coincided with a campaign of terror and overt discrimination and the imposition of Jim Crow. So I think like we don't know how this is going to go. You know, I think it's unjustifiable, but I don't think it necessarily ends in a way that is like easily predictable over the long term. You know, in the short term, obviously, I think it results in, you know, a diminishing of Black representation in Congress, which is the goal. But, you know, I just like the fact is that Black people are never going to give up trying to be free and equal. That just, you know, that didn't happen, you know, after Reconstruction. It didn't happen with the campaigns of terrorism that followed Reconstruction. It didn't happen after Plessy versus Ferguson. It's just not going to happen because Alito wrote, you know, a stupid opinion justifying racial discrimination in voting. It's just, you know, Black people are never going to stop fighting for their right to be free and equal. And so, you know, the fight is just simply not over. It's just not the end. What effect it will have on the parties, I don't know. But I know that this is not going to be the end of the story.
2: I would also think that the dynamics in terms of white people voting for Black candidates has changed in some very significant ways that both would, I think, both impact Republican voters, but also, you know, like Democratic voters. I mean, I think there's just like a greater willingness by white people to vote for a Black candidate in ways that we just can't predict in some of those seats. But with that said, obviously, there's going to be some type of political pushback, or hopefully. What do you think are the solutions to what we're seeing now? I mean,
1: I think there's a number of solutions. One is that you need to pass another Voting Rights Act, and you have to strip the Supreme Court of jurisdiction to hear it. And you also have to figure out a solution to the Supreme Court problem. Now, maybe that's a vacancy. Maybe that's adding seats to the Supreme Court. My view, and I expressed this years ago, was that the Roberts Court's jurisprudence on voting was interfering with the American people's ability to govern themselves, and therefore the constitutional hardball of adding seats to the court was justified. And this is not unprecedented. Republicans will try to tell you it's unprecedented, even though they have occasionally done it on the state level. But, you know, during
2: they've done it three times in the past 5-10 years or so, I guess.
1: Yes. But, you know, even during Reconstruction, you know, the Republicans take away vacancies on the court. They shrink the court so that Andrew Johnson can't appoint anybody, and then they expand it after he's gone. So the idea that, you know, this is something that has never been done before, it is absolutely not true. And I think the issue here is not, it's not a question of like policy differences. Like, it would be one thing if the Supreme Court was simply conservative. But my view is that the Roberts Court is directly interfering with the ability of the American people to govern themselves, to exercise self-determination. And that is something that requires a hardball response.
2: How do you fashion a new Voting Rights Act where there is no jurisdiction? Like,
1: Congress has the authority to. I mean, jurisdiction stripping is something.
2: I know they have the ability to do that, but I mean, how does it, in reality, how does that end up functioning?
1: I do not know. There are a number of solutions. There are much smarter people than me who have figured out, who have written up plans to sort of figure out how to get around the Supreme Court's jurisprudence in this area. I mean, you know, when you look back at like Charles Sumner, his argument, he actually didn't think the 15th Amendment thought it did not go far enough. And his argument was that the constitutional guarantee of a Republican government in every state already enfranchised all Black people, regardless of the amendment anyway. I think there's a number of routes to do it. I think there is obviously no route that the current majority of the Supreme Court would accept. They have 6 votes. They could do anything they want with those 6 votes. And they have shown a complete disregard for the effects of their rulings when it comes to voting. They've just completely ignored the effect that they're removing the Voting Rights Act's protections has resulted in, politicians trying to disenfranchise their Black constituents. It just does not seem to bother them at all. I mean, there were a couple of voting rights activists who objected to Alito's characterization of, you know, Black voting turnout increasing since Shelby County, since, you know, that wasn't actually true from Obama going forward. So it's misleading, and it's misleading in a way.
2: He also cited a fake fact, I think, in his ruling, is my understanding as well, along those lines. Not only he said 2 out of the last 5 elections, those 2 were before they got rid of Section 5 preclearance. But I believe there was another statistic that he cited that came from the brief that was not factual. We'll see what the future brings in terms of this. It's going to be interesting, but the hostility. Oh, I guess I also want to add that their complete 180 on Purcell, the doctrine about interfering with that seems
1: to
2: totally give up
1: close to elections, except, you know, when we want you to,
2: unless they've already started. Yeah. Like, literally, unless people have already voted, I think it really gives away the game.
1: I mean, Alito sort of tiptoes around the idea. But, you know, the outrage that a lot of people on the left felt when the Supreme Court was allowing, you know, obvious racial gerrymanders to go forward, unconstitutional maps to go forward in elections on the grounds that it would be too confusing. I mean, I think their view is the reverse of that, which is that, you know, the maps that have, you know, like the Louisiana map with 2 Black districts, that was racist. Getting rid of the 2nd Black district wasn't racist. It just adding another Black district out of 6 in a state that is 1/3 Black, that to them was racist. I think Alito in particular. I mean, so the way to look at it, and the way to understand it, in my view, is that it's just the old reverse racism canard. That these laws that are meant to prevent racial discrimination are themselves racist against white people, and therefore this is like a great injustice that is being righted, and that's why they're allowing these maps to go forward, you know, regardless of their earlier rulings on the Purcell principle.
2: Adam Serwer, author, staff writer at The Atlantic. We will link to your piece on this Calais and the just sort of in general, the Voting Rights Act. We really appreciate your time today. Thanks so much.
1: Thanks so much for having me.
0: Thanks, Adam.
2: All right, folks, we're going to take a quick break, head into the fun half of the show, as we call it.
0: I like this IM, if you don't mind me reading it, because I think it caps off our interview quite well. Carolina Commie says, this conversation is why any leftist claiming a material analysis should participate in elections. The lazy, inane arguments that voting doesn't matter or change anything contributes to the manufactured consent for these Supreme Court decisions. And guess what? These decisions bring us no closer to any sort of Leninist revolution. We are left even more powerless with no additional class consciousness to speak of. Lenin participated in elections to underscore their shortcomings. Abstaining altogether is just giving the fascists an unnecessary advantage. I think that's just really well said. Voting is a defensive measure in that way, and it's defensive on behalf of marginalized communities. It's insufficient and should not be the totality of one's class consciousness, one's political participation, ideally. And I know that's a lot to ask of people, but if you are politically engaged and you're thinking about things in that kind of way, voting is important to just protect people in a small way.
2: All right, we're going to head into the fun half now.
0: Okay.
2: You can support this program by becoming a member. 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
0: yes.
2: Is my understanding.
0: Yes, you do.
2: And you can IM us and call the program. 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It's co-op, Madison, yep. Wisconsin. Matt is ill. Do we know what's on his program?
3: Yeah, today at 2:45, Left Reckoning is premiering on YouTube, and Matt and David discuss AOC's take on the American Revolution before Ron Polcone joins Matt to discuss AI cluelessness, Zoran, and politics in California. 2:45
0: cool.
3: Today.
0: Also, just want to plug, did it yesterday, but if you haven't checked out my episode of A Bit Fruity with my dear friend Matt Bernstein, please check it out. He brought me on to interview Mallory McMorrow, and it's making the rounds. It's there were some.
2: Yeah, I have like some non-political friends who were like, my God.
0: I know Matt like knows how to market himself on social media. Not Matt like Matt Bernstein in ways that we could probably learn from. Although I guess follow Matt on Instagram, right? That's his big plug.
3: Yeah, follow Matt on Instagram. So right he gets after to... you follow Mr. Brian Vokey.
0: Yes.
2: Mr. Who?
0: Brian Vokey.
2: Oh, Mr. Brian Vokey. Right.
0: Well, I mean,
2: and me too. I've reposted like 3 things.
0: That's oh, amazing.
3: Wow. All this woodworking.
2: What? No, I think I reposted one of your things. I don't. I mean, I'm
3: it's
2: not
3: okay.
2: Sure.
3: I shouldn't have derailed.
2: I've done it. I've done it.
0: But please do check out that interview. I mean, I love Matt so much. He's so talented, and he's so good at like making people feel like, because he's so polite and soft-spoken,
3: takes their guard down.
0: It just takes their guard. And yeah. She hated me. It seemed like she did not like me, and her voice, her tone would change when I would do the kind of more bad cop thing. But the thing is that Matt's not saying anything different than I'm saying. He's just doing it in a tone that's a little bit more, you know.
3: Do you think she hated you more than she hates living in Michigan?
0: I don't know.
2: Oh yeah, she really know. Not. That was her big thing that she didn't like.
0: Yeah.
2: Hey, folks, don't forget, we got merch, shop.majorityreportradio.com. People are talking about the Trump slump stickers. I'm starting to see those more at gas stations, food aisles in the supermarket. I don't know.
3: I slapped one on my wallet.
2: There you go. Sorry about that. Brian got docked for yesterday. Also, don't forget AM Quickie, amquickie.com. 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
0: Hype train.
2: See you in the fun half. Hype train. That's for Twitch. I know, poggers.
4: You are in for it.
2: All right, folks. 646-257-3920. See you in the fun half.

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1: Alpha males are back, back, back, back, back. Boy is back, and the alpha males are back, back.
2: Just as delicious as you could imagine.
1: The alpha males are back, back, back, back, back. Boy is back, and the alpha males are back, back, back, back.
3: Just wanna degrade the white man.
1: Alpha males are back, back.
4: I take all of it to my throat.
1: Alpha males are back, back, back, back.
5: Snowflake says what?
1: The alpha males are back, back, back, back, back.
4: You are a madman!
1: And the alpha males are back, back.
6: Oh no, Sam Cedar, what a fucking nightmare.
7: Can you bring back DJ Dinner?
2: Yeah, or a couple of them, just put them in rotation.
7: DJ Dinner.
8: Well, the problem with those is they're like 45 seconds long, so I don't know if they're enough for the break.
5: That's fucking nonsense.
3: See white people doing drugs that look worse than normal white people, and all white people look disgusting.
1: And the alpha males,
3: psych, fuck them, fuck them.
5: Snowflake says what?
4: What?
5: Snowflake says what?
9: A hell of a lot of bang. A hell of a lot of bang. A hell of a lot of bank, okay. I'm making stupid money.
4: Hell of a lot of bank.
9: A hell of a lot of bank.
10: All lives matter. Have you tried doing an impression on a college campus?
3: I think that there's no reason why reasonable people across the divide can't all agree with this. Psych.
1: And the alpha males are back, back, back, back, back, back. And the Africans are black, black, black, black, black African. And the alpha males are black, black, black, black, black, black. And the Africans are back, back, back, back.
3: When you see Donald Trump out there, doesn't a little part of you think that America deserves to be taken over by jihadists? Keep it at 100. Can't knock the hustle. Come on! Fuck them. Fuck them.
11: Things I do for the bigger game plan.
3: By the way, it's my birthday.
12: My birthday.
3: Happy birthday to me, Jew boy.
5: I have a thought experiment for you.
1: And the alpha males are back, back. Africans are black, black. Alpha males are black, black. Africans are back, back.
3: Come on. Come on. Come on. Someone needs to pay the price for blasphemy around here.
4: I am a total,
13: pussy, total, pussy, total, pussy, total, pussy, total, pussy, total, pussy, total, pussy, total, pussy.

0: So what did you get, Mr. President? Trade barriers down, help with Iran, some of them delicious rare earth metals?
1: I think the most important thing is relationship. It's all about relationship.
0: So nothing. You got nothing. You flew to what is it, 400 million miles? I don't know how far it is. It's very far. You flew there to personally confront our rival superpower on the escalating trade and geopolitical tensions between us. And all you came back with was his Instagram? The tariffs are in place, but we're on the close friend story now.
2: I need backup. Oh, look. What? Someone's here.
3: The redhead girl.
4: Julie on the show.
2: Yay.
4: That's what we're waiting
2: Help,
4: for.
2: Help, mommy.
4: I'm gonna talk with Steffi. But who's our favorite whore?
2: Only one whore in this
5: that
2: house.
5: And it's really you in the song.
4: Julie on the show.
3: Yeah.
4: With Steffi.
2: Jody, I was just telling you. You see how Bella and Chris only talk to each other. Uh-huh. I'm like they're visiting me in the old person's home,
5: right?
2: And they're just like, "Grandma, he's a looks influencer,
3: looks maxer."
2: The stories. Okay, I I'm busy with real stuff happening
5: right.
2: in the real world.
5: The important thing.
2: These two.
6: Hey, you can do both. Two things can be true.
2: This is how
3: totally
2: Donald Trump
3: both.
2: Is president because we're in the dumbest timeline ever. Some guy that changed his own looks by taking a hammer to his face.
6: Hell yeah.
3: Yeah, that's how you do it.
2: Well,
5: nope.
2: He is pretty. I'm going to go get it. If I had a hammer, Jody,
5: I think you already
2: I'm
5: had
2: gonna
5: good
2: go
5: bones.
2: Smash my own face this morning.
5: Me
3: Technically,
5: too.
3: Isn't that what a plastic surgeon does?
5: Yeah, but they do it.
2: I don't think Dr. Nicole uses a sledgehammer, but I will ask him.
5: They do use, for nose.
3: Yeah,
6: they break your nose.
5: Yeah, they break it.
2: Oh, that's true.
5: Yeah.
3: So technically, he's just doing what
2: I left my heart in
3: money.
2: San Francisco and my nose in Chicago,
3: Newport
2: as you know.
3: Oh.
2: My original nose is in Chicago.
6: In Newport.
5: No, Newport is where everything else happens.
2: Jody.
6: Oh.
2: Jody.
5: Yes, ma'am.
2: So there's been yet another hate crime in Donald Trump's America. I hate to say it. It's like clockwork, right? You go, and I know, it's too soon. We can't. I'm like, really? It's a mosque, on cue. Laura Loomer's like, we need to protect Muslims. We need to deport every one of them. You have a president that engages in anti-Islamic hate speech pretty much every day.
5: Yeah.
2: Open the effing straight, you crazy bastards. And everyone's named Muhammad. And a guy, I can't even remember all that is where hate lives, in that party and in that person. And so, but here we are. So three men fatally shot outside the San Diego mosque, including a security guard who looks like he may have prevented a lot of other.
3: Yep.
2: And here we are again with watching the little kids, holding hands, walking out of a because two young white douchebags, they recovered anti-Islamic writing in the car. One of the two suspects took the firearm from his parents' home and left a suicide note. The words hate speech were written on one of the firearms. I mean, it's like when it's a synagogue, you're like, oh, I wonder if it was a hate crime. It's like, okay.
5: Yeah.
2: But can I just say, just in terms of media, I have to say, because me, I'm my Nicole is pretty much my only news block.
3: Yeah.
2: And someone posted, the printer's doing that thing again. I don't know who posted this, but someone said, dear MSNBC, you let Nicole Wallace spend 2 effing hours on the shooting in San Diego when there are multiple horror stories today. I'm horrified by my reaction that it's another hate crime in Trump's America, but that's what it is. And meanwhile, he's created a $1.7 billion slush fund. Read the room. I mean,
3: in the
2: day there are so many rampant corruption stories, though. This is so egregious, the slush fund, Jody.
5: Yeah.
2: Even in our normally numbed state about the corruption, this is insanity. And him personally dealing stocks.
3: The slush fund was covered very well up until this point, and it was covered very well after the entire building was secured.
2: Right.
3: So I really
2: secured during that block, because that's when I watched.
3: I disagree with that take.
2: It was I strongly agree, and it was secured, and I was surprised that it went on for 2 hours. But Jody, it's like we were saying, I'm hoping we can get Harry Dunn on. I can imagine they're saying if a judge can delay it enough and we, you know, win the midterms, we might be able to stop this. Because it's a bigger effing deal than just a slush fund, right? Mm-hmm. It's, you know, he is literally saying, I am taking the power of the purse. And Congress is like, meh, right?
5: The Republicans in Congress.
2: Yeah, the Republican. Yeah, exactly. But you were saying, too, the main reason is because of the, so he and his family don't get investigated ever by the IRS, which is like saying we're going to continue criming for the rest of our lives.
5: Yes,
2: so we need
5: and
2: to
5: we
2: be
5: can
2: allowed
5: get away
2: to
5: with it. Yeah.
2: Right.
5: Yeah.
2: That's what. Right. Tom Wiener said that the $1.8 billion slush fund is abhorrent, but that isn't the lead. The lead is the apparent agreement by the IRS to let Trump, his family and his companies off the hook for past and future tax liabilities and audits. Somehow that license to commit tax fraud was left out of the official announcement.
5: That's ridiculous.
2: Because, of course,
5: that's just insanity.
2: Because of course it was, right? I mean, it's one of those things again where we go, how is this happening? How is this legal? And here we are. I mean, I don't know whether, you know, there are ways to stop it. Anna Navarro said, not that I much care about following particular procedures at this point, but Congress should impeach him for trying to embezzle $1.8 million in taxpayer dollars for this traitor slush fund. Mm-hmm. The point isn't that Republicans will vote to convict. The point is to highlight all the people out there who are mad as hell about gas prices and tariff inflation, and he's lining his own pockets.
5: Mm-hmm.
2: Yeah, with our money.
5: Yeah.
2: But, you know, my new best friend, Katie Fang, and by that I mean...
3: She came on the show once.
2: Right.
5: And then she may not again.
2: Correct.
3: Depending on how,
2: I made it
3: how
2: weird
3: much she was
2: end.
3: Creeped out by your effusiveness.
2: Because I always make it weird at the end and ask for doggy play dates, and I always go a little too far.
3: Uh-huh.
2: Yeah. Oh, well.
5: You want her to text you every 5 minutes.
2: Too much?
5: Too much.
2: Yeah.
5: A little much.
2: It's weird. I have a girlfriend, and I'm still too clingy. Okay. By the way, now that I have a long-distance relationship in San Francisco, I'm like, what's the holdup with the high-speed rail? What the hell? Why can't we have nice things? China has nice things. We're the richest country in the world. I don't understand how we just like, well.
5: We can build data centers like with no environmental impacts, but with environmental impacts, the high-speed rail is taking.
3: Yeah, that's one of the things I'm not too happy with the state of California on. We were promised trains by 2023.
2: The train is my favorite.
3: And not 1 mile of track has been laid yet.
2: Ever since Valley of the Dolls, Jody, haven't you just wanted to on a train and go?
5: I like trains.
2: How do I?
3: Bella's never seen that.
5: Oh, you have to see
2: oh,
5: it.
2: Oh, that's Beyond the Valley of the Dolls.
3: No, that's Valley of the Dolls.
5: That's Valley of the Dolls. Yeah. Yeah, that is.
2: I get them confused. Okay. Anyway.
3: Both were trashy.
5: Definitely.
3: Each in their own way.
5: Yes.
2: Broadway doesn't go for booze and dope.
5: I went to
2: that's
5: a read-through.
2: That's where we got that.
5: I went to a read-through with that. Lorraine Newman was there. That's when I met her.
2: For what?
5: For Valley of the Dolls.
2: Oh.
5: And Bruce Valanche was,
2: he was
5: reading too.
2: Hilarious.
5: Oh,
2: it was okay.
5: Fantastic.
2: The best kitsch ever.
3: Was Patty Duke there?
5: No, she was not. Shirley Ralph was there.
3: Okay.
2: See, we do pop culture just from 50 years ago.
3: Yeah.
2: Bella does stuff from yesterday. This is why we have balance on the show.
6: Yeah.
2: Somebody, Guy Hammer.
5: Oh, you
2: got
5: to watch
2: Broken
5: Valley
2: Face Guy.
3: Clavicular.
5: Got to
3: is his name.
2: What's his name?
3: Clavicular.
6: Like...
2: Yeah, Clavicular. That guy.
3: He had a Chad judge.
6: Yes, the judge was gorgeous.
3: Yeah.
2: See, I'm over here trying to like handle world news. I'm
6: you,
2: like,
6: can
2: what's
6: do both.
2: What?
3: You can do
2: what's
3: both.
2: What's a Chad? And then they explain. I'm like, okay. I gotta go back.
6: I do both every day.
3: Yeah. I spent all day yesterday looking at the news.
6: And then club.
3: Yeah.
6: This morning.
2: Can tell us your release talking about nonsense.
3: Talking about clavicular, yes.
2: Well, listen, we got stuck yesterday on, who's the guy in charge of Hantavirus? The guy with the erection connection?
3: Oh.
5: What?
2: Podcast?
3: Yeah.
2: Penile implant guy with no other experience.
3: Uh-huh.
2: By the way, there's an Ebola outbreak we mentioned yesterday.
6: Yeah,
2: Jody,
6: yes,
2: if
6: briefly.
2: You'd, yeah. Right. Mm-hmm. Yeah. Trump's like, it's confined mostly to Africa, which you can see what the thought bubble was. It's black people, who cares?
5: Yeah.
2: Like that, you could tell in his thought bubble.
3: Yeah.
2: He's like, and also that was, remember Elon Musk during Doge going, you know, we accidentally cut the funding for Ebola response by accident, but we've restored it. And they're saying that he was lying.
3: Right.
2: It was not restored.
5: Of course not.
2: Oh, my God. Okay. Oh, this one. We had a complaint letter. It's kind of a kind of a note and a complaint letter.
3: Okay.
2: On our, yeah.
3: Oh, is this one I printed out for you?
2: Mm-hmm. Okay. Johnny and Madison said, erection connection fail. Oh, my God. Steph said the podcast is called Erection Connection. Chris, I hope we beat that in the ratings. And crickets, nothing. Even though Bella is the baby of the family, she's the most mature person in the room. So I didn't expect anything from her. But you two,
6: oh my God.
2: Do better, Steph, or I will announce my departure from this sad half-ass airport radio show. I should have said... Yes, their audience, you know, is comes and goes. It comes in spurts. I should have said that, but I didn't. I should have said their audience fluctuates. It comes in spurts. But I didn't, and now the moment's lost forever, Chris.
3: I had the best joke ever yesterday, and you just glossed right over it.
2: Go ahead, do it again. What was it? Oh, that one?
3: Yes!
2: That was it? We hope we beat that in the ratings? Nah, that kind of weak. Okay. My comes in spurts was better. It just was 24 hours late.
5: Yeah. Timing.
2: What's the most important thing?
5: Timing.
2: In comedy? Okay.
5: Timing.
2: All right, you know what? I was trying to quote my best friend, Katie Fang, like an hour ago. Okay.
5: God.
2: Instead of hammer face guy, something.
3: Poor Vic
2: okay,
3: Yeller.
2: Right.
6: Yeah, he is entertaining. What is,
5: where did he get that name?
6: That's a good question.
3: I have no
2: Everybody
3: idea.
2: Focus! Will not be the Sister Mary Oliphant of my own show. Katie Fang said, update. Judge in Trump's IRS lawsuit closes the case with prejudice, but she notes there is, quote, no quote-unquote settlement that resolved this case. This means the $1.8 billion slush fund is a straight-up American taxpayer money stolen from American taxpayers. I mean, Jamie Raskin was talking about it, too. I mean, we are just on to straight-up theft.
5: Yeah.
2: Mm-hmm. And this ballroom, more and more, by the way, so it's supposed to be done by September 2028. Does that like send shivers up your like, oh, first of all, he's paying them to be his private mm-hmm. militia mm-hmm. to overthrow the government again. Mm-hmm. And he's conveniently got a bunker to, I mean, mm-hmm. I'm not a conspiracy theorist, but I'm like the weird, I mean, even Jamie Raskin said it.
5: Well, this they is already
2: his
5: have a
2: private,
5: bunker.
2: He wants a private militia. Yeah. He's paying that. But he literally out loud yesterday said, when he was asked about it, I care more about loyalty than the law. He literally said that. That's mob. That's mob speak.
5: Yes, it is.
2: Sorry, I'm screaming. Boy, we were really going to have to clean this microphone before you fill in for me.
3: What do you mean we?
2: All right, I'll clean it.
3: I'm not getting near your
5: microphone.
3: I'll
5: put a condom on it.
2: Lord God. Okay. Who else were you saying? I can't remember. Who said something about
3: Clavicular?
2: The... No.
6: What about him, huh?
2: About the mosque shooting? Somebody in the administration, because I was talking about what
5: Laura Loomer,
2: of course, the
3: Mark Wayne Mullen. I have the audio.
2: Oh yes, Mark Wayne Mullen. Well, this is fantastic. Go ahead.
7: I tell you, President Trump has assembled a great team, and Cash Patel, myself, the White House, we work together all the time to work with these religious establishments, and we've had FEMA grants that they can use to help protect themselves. Unfortunately, for the last 76 days, we were shut down, so we're just now getting those grants out. Until then, they have to hire their own security.
2: Okay,
5: oh my God.
2: First of all, thank you, Mark Wayne. First of all, that'd be the Republican shutdown.
6: Thank
2: and
6: you.
2: Secondly, how long ago was that, Chris?
3: That ended a very long time ago.
2: You knew when this happened. Right. You're like, oh, this is the kind of hate speech Trump, you know, engages in every day. So you won't hear, they aren't going to, I mean, John Miller on CNN said that as well.
8: This is developing into a hate crime that is probably going to be linked to an alt-right culture of white nationalism, white supremacy, and what they call the Great Replacement Theory, mm-hmm. where people act out violently, murderously, on the idea that immigrants from other countries, that people who weren't born here, that people who don't look like white Europeans are overtaking whites and their opportunities. And this is something that, ironically, wasn't even mentioned in the White House counterterrorism strategy that was released last week, right-wing violent extremism.
2: Of course not. No, you know,
3: not.
2: If it's a synagogue or a mosque or, I mean, I have a whole new stack, Jody. This is racist, sexist, homophobic. Just no matter who you hate, he is your president, and this is your party. I'm telling you, they're full. It doesn't matter. You know, hate crime is hate crime.
5: Mm-hmm.
2: And it's the rhetoric that he's engaged in just on Iran alone. You're like, well, I'm not surprised, you know. So these little, you know, five-year-old, whatever, kids at this school mm-hmm. are the ones that, thank God, didn't have to pay the price, but there are three people dead, including two staff members and the security guard. And I hate to say it, but these stupid gun nut people, right? Mm-hmm. Guess who usually dies? The security guard.
3: Yep. Mm-hmm.
2: You know, they're like, oh, you need more security guard. It's like, okay, well, the security, A, they have the element of surprise,
5: exactly.
2: And B, they're usually, they are outgunning the poor security guard, you know?
5: Yep.
2: So anyway. All right. We have Mike Nellis and we have Charlie Pierce.
3: We do.
2: We have Jody Hamilton, which, first of all, that's just a little pile of magic. Pardon?
3: That's the best part.
2: Yeah, it is. Okay.
3: Right next to
2: it's the chewy nougat in the middle. Yeah. Yeah. 21 minutes after the hour. Let's start with SCOTUS. So the Supreme Court Friday rejected Virginia Democrats' emergency request to revive a voter-approved plan that would have allowed the state to redraw its congressional map in response to Republican gerrymanders in other states. I'm at a loss to spin this any other way than Republicans, it's okay when you do it, Democrats, not you. I mean, that's how openly partisan they are now, right?
9: Yes, Steph, I think the majority on the Supreme Court has an agenda, and they're not trying to hide it. And I don't want to go dark early, but, you know, I fear that Brown versus Board of Education might be at risk. I don't say that flippantly or as hyperbole. I mean, this is the direction in which we are heading.
2: I saw the saddest and yet most eerily accurate cartoon. I don't know if you saw it over the weekend, the six justices lifting the Iwo Jima picture, but lifting the Confederate flag.
9: Yeah, that's pretty much it. I mean, it looks like they set out to basically dismantle the Congressional Black Caucus, and I think they have probably succeeded. It doesn't mean we're not going to come out in huge numbers come the midterms. It doesn't mean we're not going to take back the House. But, you know, minority representation feels like not necessarily a thing of the past, but it has been put on hold until we can right the American ship.
2: Yeah, Chris and I were just talking about that with a caller that I sincerely hope this backfires on them in many districts, because if people are pissed, if you saw all the people in the streets and on Edmund Pettus Bridge this weekend, you know, they may very well, you know, be careful what you wish for. They may have super energized turnout like never before, I hope.
9: And the people of Virginia are pissed, and I'm one of them,
3: yep.
9: Right?
3: Yeah.
9: You know, we worked, we did the phone banking and the you know, the calls to action. We got great numbers, you know, and then the Supreme Court just literally threw out the expressed will of the Virginia voters. And, you know, there's only really one explanation, and it's the one that you put your finger on.
2: Well, this one I say for you. Mark Elias absolutely nails it. Our democracy was already under strain, and then Trump poured gasoline on it, and the Roberts Court started outlawing the fire department. I mean, that's pretty stark, but it's true, huh?
9: Yeah, they're burning it all down. And, you know, Steph,

0: IRS to settle on his behalf for either $10 billion or $1.7 billion for a slush fund to reward criminal insurrectionists. If that's not grounds for impeachment and removal, what the F is? I know it gets more egregious every day, Glenn, but oh my God.
1: But, you know, whoever called it a state sponsor of terrorism, that is what Donald Trump has now done. You know, not only did he tell the folks on January 6th virtually attack the Capitol, go fight like hell or you won't have a country anymore. Now stop the steal, stop the certification. They did it. Prosecutors and the FBI worked mightily to hold them accountable. Then Trump rewarded them with pardons, and now he's paying them to have attacked the Capitol. If that's not state-sponsored
0: with our money.
1: Terrorism.
0: With our money.
1: Yeah, with our money. If that's not state-sponsored terrorism, then explain to me what it is.
0: Okay, so the other thing, I came down this morning and said to Chris, I don't know if I'm naive. I didn't even realize presidents were allowed to trade stocks, but Melanie Stansberry, the great rep from New Mexico, posted this graph, and she said, looks like potential insider trading to us. Does this look like insider trading to you? Over 3,600 stock trades by Trump since January. Absolutely unprecedented. This will be investigated. And someone said, I don't know, maybe we do know the actual reason we went to war with Iran, and it's an absolute timeline. I was like, Tom Wiener said the scheme's so simple. First, he invests in a company, then he directs some regulatory or administrative action that causes the company's stock price to rise. Then he cashes out more than 3,700 stock trades in the first quarter of 2026, millions of dollars in profits. It's illegal. It's gross. It's an absolute abuse of presidential power. Here we are again, right?
1: It is an absolute abuse of presidential power. And the good news is, if there's any good news, the way I see it, it should not enjoy presidential immunity.

0: It is the Stephanie Miller Show. Jody, you know of Getty Images and unfortunate Getty
1: yes,
0: Images.
1: Yes, I do. I do.
0: So do I. Getty Images live forever,
1: they
0: sadly.
1: Do.
0: Sadly
1: they
0: for
1: do.
0: Many of us. Mm-hmm. There's Getty Images pictures of us at that thing we went to.
2: I'm on Getty Images?
0: Remember? Amy Goodman was there. It was some radio nerd thing we went to in West L.A. together on a hot date. I forget. Okay.
2: I don't remember going to an Amy Goodman concert.
0: No, it was not a concert. It was some sort of event.
1: She was there.
0: Yes. I think they were honoring her. Anyway, well, I'll find the pictures.
1: Wow, you just have to Google yourself and it'll come up.
2: The only time I've ever met Amy Goodman is in St. Paul after she had been arrested for...
0: We had to count the times we had to bail Amy Goodman out.
2: Seriously.
0: That's lifelong criminal. Okay.
1: Kid. And she's we so kid. Known for that.
0: Yeah. We kid. Yes, someone posted, it's weird, there's a fake image of a balding Trump doing the rounds when this certified Getty image is right here. We're just handing them the ammunition to fire back with fake news. Yeah, it's that one.
1: Yeah,
0: it's
1: I love that one.
0: Whew. Yeah. Hey, dear MAGA folks, Donald has declared this photo is fake news. Please repost so Donald Trump knows you have his back. He looks like a... I don't know what your cat looks like when it gets wet, but... Oof.
1: So far, they haven't gotten wet. So.
2: Yeah, Boots has never been wet.
0: He looks like that No More cat that's getting a bath.
1: Oh, the little buddy.
3: No more.
0: That's
3: no
0: what America
3: more.
0: Is saying.
3: No more.
0: All right. Hey, Georgia, Alabama, Kentucky... Am I right? Election day.
1: Yeah.
2: They're like six states or something today.
0: Yeah.
2: I think.
0: Yeah. Please don't sit this one out. Amber says primaries are super duper important now more than ever. Turnout is how we fight attempts to manipulate and suppress the vote. If you experience anything that resembles voter obstruction or intimidation,

0: Call the voter protection hotline at 866-R-VOTE. Go, do vote. 29 minutes after the hour. Charlie Pierce, Mike Nellis, all coming up.
1: Hi, and welcome back. Just 978 days left on our countdown to liberty. Today, Donald Trump decided to drop his suit against the IRS. The head of the government decided to drop the suit against his government to set up a $1.77 billion trust fund for those who he felt were persecuted by the IRS under Joe Biden, i.e. mostly his friends and fans and family. Meanwhile, Elon Musk, doing the best that he can, lost the suit to OpenAI. So the United States of America today is free for the oligarchs, but just don't use AI to get there. At least don't use OpenAI, and please stop your fighting with Elon Musk, because, folks, that's what's really important. Meanwhile, here we are still at Cannes, and you know what the feeling of Donald Trump is about Donald Trump here? Well, I could sum it up in one word, but I won't say it because this is a public show. Meanwhile, have fun. We'll catch you next time.
0: I am here with my friend, Dr. Peter McCullough, Chief Scientific Officer. That's fancy, at the Wellness Company. I love my medical emergency kit, so thank you for that right away. Good morning, Doc.
2: Good morning.
0: So I don't know who Murphy was and what Murphy's Law is, but you're always going to get sick over the holiday or over the weekend or when you're traveling and your doctor's office is closed, isn't it? Well, and, you know, we're heading into the summer travel season. I'm traveling for Memorial Day weekend. I'm doing another vacation first week in June. So talk to us about, because this is like having, it's not a first aid kit. It's like having urgent care and a pharmacy right in your home. Just talk to us about where you got the idea, because it's a great one.
2: You know, what happens is people go on trips and then invariably somebody gets sick or they cut themselves and get an infection or get a bladder infection. And then you have to leave your vacation and then find an urgent care or an ER somewhere.
0: Right.
2: And it is just, and if you've ever been through this, it's absolutely miserable. And you go to some foreign countries, it can be really scary. Pack the medical emergency kit. It has the needed antibiotics, antivirals, medicines to control nausea and diarrhea, all the things there pre-prescribed in the kit. It can handle dozens of problems with a guidebook and then telemedicine backup if you need it.
0: Yeah, I love that I heard from the telemedicine doctor right away. As soon as I signed up, I'm hooked up with a doctor. 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
2: Thank you.

0: Congress never voted to set up a $1.776 billion political slush fund for the president, and we never would pass such a thing. So it's a complete violation of congressional appropriations powers. Moreover, even if Congress wanted to do such a thing, which we never would, it would be unconstitutional because the 14th Amendment says that money cannot be spent out of the federal fisc for the purposes of repaying people for insurrection or rebellion against the United States.
1: Jamie Raskin. A legal person said the $1.8 million slush fund will be challenged and blocked by courts, hopefully long enough to retake Congress and pass a law restricting any such payouts. If 20 GOP senators lose their seats, he and his goon regime can be impeached, convicted, and removed.
2: We can do it.
1: Yeah, if you need something to motivate you. All right, Chris has located our Getty images and has remembered our hot date. It was at the Skirball Center here for KPFK, our L.A. affiliate,
3: our
1: and Amy
3: LA
1: Goodman
3: affiliate.
1: Was there.
3: Okay, yes.
1: And I was wooshying your face.
3: I still haven't seen the photo.
1: Oh, all right, I'll find
3: there
1: it.
3: There are a lot of really old photos of you.
2: There's one where you look kind of like Pam Dauber.
1: Jody can confirm Getty Images is the portal to hell. Pictures will live forever. Much like the awful ones of Donald Trump. So I'll take that because the awful ones of Donald Trump will live forever there, too. Trump says he values loyalty over the law. That's how the mob does business, says Blue Eagle. Yeah, he's just saying it out loud now, right? He's completely lawless, Jody, completely, as are Getty Images. I don't understand how they can get away with that.
3: I still can't find myself on Getty Images.
2: You'll find yourself.
1: I'll find it.
3: Getty Images was all over. They were all over sexy liberal shows.
2: Oh, yeah.
3: There's a lot of sexy liberal shows.
1: Yeah. Some unfortunate too, ones from my late night show in 1995.
3: Oh, this looks like it's even before that.
2: Okay.
3: You could have used some conditioner.
2: And maybe a flat iron? I don't know.
1: And salad for a few years there. Salad bar, I guess I couldn't locate. Hi, Karen in Chicago. Hi.
4: Oh, I'm sure they're beautiful, and I will be Googling.
1: It was before I took a hammer to my face, and now that I'm a looks influencer.
3: A looks maxer.
1: Right.
3: Yeah.
1: Anyway, go ahead.
4: I just wanted to, you guys are talking about Donald Trump, and it's just like, he's just admitting the criminality, the crimes, it's all out in the open. But what else, I'm thinking about Lindsey Graham. You guys played the soundbite of him talking about Bill Cassidy.
1: Yeah.
4: And what happens if you try and destroy, if you try and take Trump down, this is what happens to you. I mean, this is the entire party. The entire Republican Party is okay with crimes and criminality and breaking the law.
1: And the only reason, Thomas Massie votes with him 91% of the time. It's only because, they want to protect the pedophile in the Oval Office and the other pedophiles, allegedly.
4: Yeah, but I wonder, are you guys starting to see, because, I mean, it's mind-boggling to me why this is the thing that is waking people up, but I am seeing more and more on Facebook with friends that I've been friends with for a long time, never post political things, never do politics, right, quote unquote. They are pissed off about the gas crisis. This is affecting everybody. Mm-hmm. And when stuff like this starts happening, I feel like this is going to be the thing that seeps in, because now it's going to affect our relationships, our social lives, right?
1: Karen, Jody, I don't know if you feel this too. I sort of, in a weird way, get how they felt, why they voted, because but now it's real and it's 11 billion times worse, worse prices, right? Inflation and gas prices, and we have this constant grifting and them lining their own pockets on top of us not being able to afford anything, right?
4: And there's no way that they can not draw the line what they're experiencing right now to Donald Trump. And for the mainstream media, I was talking to Krista about this. Every single time a Republican decimates our economy, it happened with President Obama. He comes in, he vows to clean up the mess. He tries to clean up the mess. The Republicans obstruct every step of the way. And then, of course, Donald Trump comes in and inherits a great economy from Obama, trashes it because of his negligence.
1: right.
4: and, you know, giving tax breaks to the wealthy. And then, you know, I mean, it's the same thing, but the media fails every single time to draw those lines. So finally now, it's so blatant, it's so out in the open. There's no way that the media can spin this any other way.
1: Yeah,
4: this is Donald Trump.
1: Yeah, I actually heard a conversation yesterday about, well, you know, someone actually said, well, you know, Biden just, you know, seems smaller and his voice was, as you do when you age, you know. They said Trump is still looks the same. And I'm like, in what universe does Trump, are you... Google's Getty Images, right? I mean, they just said, but he's big and loud, and so people don't think of, I mean, I'm like, he is decrepit.
2: Yeah.
1: Oh, my God. Look at his hands. Look at his ankles. Look at his
2: hair. What's left of it.
1: I know. Someone was like, when my grandma started putting her makeup on like that, that's when she went to the home. Because he doesn't even, okay. He looks like a beyond a crazy person. Oh, by the way, someone has corrected. Lauren says, correction, I said Trump hadn't released the phone he promised, because then there was publicity about it.
2: Right.
1: Yeah. The almost 600,000 people, I believe, he finally did. Here's what they got for $500, a rebranded two-year-old Chinese Android phone, the same one T-Mobile was giving away for free with a gold finish slapped on it.
3: Yep.
1: Stay classy, MAGA. It's rubes. So many rubes.
2: So many.
1: And
3: they said the camera wasn't very good in it either. Like, you could get a better camera for cheaper.
1: Looks like the Oval Office, cheaper. Just that cheap, tacky gold slapped on everything.
2: Always.
1: And he, oh, God. And then I just, those pictures of the reflecting pool, I'm like, it is so, we have so much to undo, Jody, but it
2: defeats the
1: whole purpose.
2: They can't call it a reflecting pool anymore.
1: That's
3: halfway
1: what I mean.
3: Done?
1: It's supposed to reflect the great monuments of Washington and be something to reflect about. It's not supposed to look like a swimming pool. Okay. I said, yeah. Oh, and another person said, so let's buy the loyalty of the insurrection, create a private army in order to protect him in the bunker he wants to build under the ballroom. This slush fund is BS. He's planning on not leaving the White House. The ballroom is a cover-up. I mean, Jamie Raskin said it yesterday. It's about pre-funding Donald Trump's private militia. He went on to say, if they had a real valid cause of action, they'd be in court getting it. But of course, Trump wants to take it out of the courts because, you know, he keeps losing at the courts when you get any, even Trump appointed judges in some cases, right? He put it on this little committee of mysterious appointees he has who are going to be exclusively responsible to him. Again, it's just a complete ripoff of the taxpayers and everybody can see what's going on. And he does that same lie that he does every time, Jody. When they ask him about it, he's like, well, I would tell you it's been very well received.
2: No, it hasn't.
1: Even Republicans, you can tell, are panicking about this, about how bad this looks. It's been very, really? It's been very well received to give our taxpayer money to a bunch of criminals.
3: You know who didn't like it last night?
1: Who?
3: Scott Jennings.
2: What?
1: Yes.
3: Scott Jennings was a little uncomfortable.
2: Wow, that's big news.
1: I mean, they would just prefer he's not so blatant about it when the economy is so bad, right?
2: Yeah.
1: I mean, it's all right. Seth, our homo of hope, you're on with Jody on the show.
5: Hello, homos, and Jody on the show. I'm one of your future people, and Bella with a Z. Okay, a few things I hope to let me get to them. Number one, that Getty image of Trump, that explains why he's so anti-windmills. Because he wants no wind anywhere.
1: Like John Fugel saying, his biggest enemy is a strong wind and a strong woman.
2: Right.
5: Exactly. And then number two, I am so glad for that letter that you read earlier about Chris and his line, Beat It, because I thought, am I the only slut out here who got that? Was he just like...
1: Not only did I not get it, I missed the opportunity for my It Comes in Spurts joke. I mean, I am horrified,
5: with
1: myself.
5: But, you know, but you're a future person, so you got it in the future.
3: You did,
5: And so...
3: Took you a bit, but you got it.
5: You got it. I have a report for you. I did listen to the Erection Connection podcast. As far as I could go. And you know what? It was so mundane. Like, those two men took the fun out of masturbation.
1: Oh,
5: like,
1: dear.
5: Can't we have Thanksgiving anymore?
2: Sad.
5: You know, it was sad. It was a letdown.
1: Was it hard? Was it hard listening to the Erection Connection?
5: It was so hard for about four seconds.
1: Did you have to turn the knob off?
5: I went, you know what? The dirtiest four, the worst four-letter word is limp, and that's where that brought me. But you know what? Since you mentioned the South, so today is the election connection,
1: right.
5: Everybody in the South. And get out there and do your thing, no matter how hard it is.
1: Yeah.
5: Get there and make a difference.
1: All right.
5: And we will beat it, won't we, Chris?
3: We will beat it.
1: All right, that's enough now. We have now beaten the erection connection into
3: need to come back with
1: into the ground.
2: Okay.
3: From the break.
1: Subtlety, our strong suit here, Stephanie Miller Show. Can I just say, I know we're so, numb to the abnormal, but Pelton said, Hegseth politicking in Kentucky against Massey is not normal.
2: No.
1: Unless you're concerned with the Epstein files being released and your boss is all over them, you connect the dots. Not to mention, we're in the middle of an unnecessary war of choice. Oh, which, by the way, Trump canceled for today.
3: Yeah,
2: the war's canceled
1: for today. I'm canceled the attack today because... My God, he gets more ridiculous every single time, right? Ridiculous threat.
3: Nobody's taking it
1: lather,
3: seriously
1: rinse,
3: anymore.
1: Repeat. I've canceled it. Then the
2: stock market does.
1: Throws in random countries at the request of Flingner and Nembiander. I have decided to cancel the attack today. But we're in the middle of this debacle.
3: Yeah.
1: And first of all, it's illegal. You cannot. He's a cabinet member. He's not supposed to be.
2: Nope.
1: I can't. Okay. All right. So, can I just say one last one on Election Day? Stuart Stevens, former Republican strategist, said one thing that amazes me about MAGA is that they've convinced themselves they're the majority and the normal ones. They are, in fact, a minority, a mix of reality-denying ignoramuses and a-hole nutters caught up in a destructive cult. Their hero is a zero who's screwing everyone's lives up except his own and is overwhelmingly hated and laughed at in America and around the world. MAGA needs to be cut down to size every day.
2: Thank you.
1: By the way, here is Pete Hegseth.
3: I was rooting for the wind.
1: Wind is obviously is their enemy in every instance, but this was him.
6: Either you're prepared or you're not. And being prepared means being very good over and over and over again at a few basic things.
7: All right, and as you can tell, the audio is not the best there, but it looks like we have a feed coming in from the War Department. So I do want to listen in here to see if
1: the
7: maybe that's
1: Defense
7: Department. A little bit better audio-wise. All right, well, that one actually has no audio, so it looks like they are having some issues there, possibly because of the wind.
1: Chris and Bella just started sweating simultaneously. Uh-huh. So, no, audio trouble. Okay. Let us please have that audio trouble for the rest of this administration. And you were saying even Pete Hegseth's industrial strength Fox hairspray didn't hold.
3: Yeah.
1: Wow.
3: Uh-huh. Flags were flapping violently behind him. It was... That
1: yes,
3: was something.
1: It's America trying to escape the flags. Like, no, no. Yeah. Just give us a sign, any kind of sign if this is not good for America.
2: No.
8: No.
2: No.
8: Just give me a sign. No.
1: Should I vote for the Republican?
2: No. No. Any kind of sign.
8: Just any kind of sign.
1: Okay. 47 minutes after the hour of this portion of the show. Every sexy liberal show, we have to put down tarp on the first several rows because between Hal and John, there's a chance you'll be impregnated just looking at them.
9: Absolutely, yeah. I have to say, though, is that when they came to test the sperm count on my show, I was like, first of all, I'm not letting RFK Jr. in my house. And secondly, read the neon sign outside my door. My sperm count is listed outside the house like gas prices, and it goes nowhere but up.
1: We've been talking all morning because this headline was written for you. The man leading the hantavirus response in the U.S. is a specialist in penile implants with little public health experience who hosted a podcast called Erection Connection, which really should be what you named yours, but...
9: Absolutely. That was originally my OnlyFans title when I was wearing the mask and trying to earn money on the side. But then I just decided, lean into the publicity. Almost everybody they have in charge of this stuff is meant to make whatever system they put in charge of it collapse. Trump has this habit of putting women in charge of cabinet positions in areas he literally wants to destroy. Department of Education. our intelligence gathering ability. If you're playing footsie with Russia and China and Saudi Arabia for years, you definitely don't want the intelligence community to function, right? So you put Tulsi in there with the idea that you're going to destroy it. And then everybody else, I really think it's somewhere between Dr. Oz and a late night infomercial is like his idea of who the smart people are in the world. Like, we need to clean it. We need a guy, Department of Interior, ShamWow guy. Listen to me on this. He can clean up this country. There won't be a stain anywhere. Which, by the way, that guy is A, running for Congress, I think, as Republican.
3: Yes.
1: We can top that.
3: Shlomo.
9: Oh, yeah.
1: We can top that in L.A. Spencer Pratt. Let's talk about Spencer Pratt. I just loved a lot of the posts. Anna said nobody with their original face is voting for Spencer Pratt. And one that got me, I loved, because I start my bike ride every week in South Central. David said if the fires were in South Central instead of the Palisades, Spencer Pratt wouldn't have given a single.
3: That's right.
1: Yeah. But go ahead.
9: Right. Oh, that's a cascade. You say that like it's a negative. You have to understand, like, Republicans are leaning in. Like, this is the kind of stuff that would make Ayn Rand tap the brakes and go, this sounds a bit cruel to me. So I think this is ultimately the Pratts of the world and their fellow travelers in the Trump administration are cashing out right now, quite frankly. They didn't come in saying we need to fix budgetary issues, we need to fix the services and stuff to make sure that people are taken care of because you pay your taxes for a reason and all that. They're looking to cash out on their, instead of going, we need to fix the fiscal crisis, they're taking advantage of it.
1: Right. So this is one more essay for you. Someone posted, yes, the grifter keeps grifting. I know L.A. is the entertainment capital of the world, but not everything is showbiz, baby. There are real people, real problems in the city. His response is to turn a mayoral run into a reality TV deal that tells you everything. Imagine if Bass did this. People would lose their effing minds. So he literally wants to make, we're a city of 4 million people. Like, this is not a game, right? It's going to be a reality show.
9: And our sheriff's department in LAPD covers about, 7.5 million people. Mm-hmm. So obviously, you're a snob and you don't count the valley. And I understand that. But
3: I count the valley.
10: Wait.
3: I count the valley. Van Nuys is a part of Los Angeles.
1: Right. It's weird. Right. But that's so 818 of you to say that.
9: It's so 818. I know. I just feel I'm touchy about it. You know this. My first apartment in the city was in Burbank on Kling Street, which is,
1: Arch Drive, Studio City. Same.
9: No, that's right.
1: Yeah.
9: Yeah, the mean streets of Burbank. I know it well.
1: Let me just read a couple more. The Pratt family has two homes, one in the Palisades that he didn't have insured. One in Santa Barbara, two apartment buildings in Santa Monica. They were living in his Santa Barbara home when his Palisades home burned. He bought a trailer, parked it on the Palisades lot because he was going to be disqualified from running for mayor because he doesn't live in L.A., city limits, and hasn't for a long time. He is costing taxpayer money because he's suing the city for his own negligence and not securing insurance. Minutes after the hour. All right, your story about what's his name?
3: Clavicular.
1: And who named him?
11: Being a looks.
3: He named himself.
1: What is he?
3: A looks maxer.
10: What is that again?
3: It's Bella can explain.
1: I've officially been alive too long.
10: I know, me too.
11: It's someone that's obsessed with achieving
3: perfection,
11: their version of it. So keep pushing and pushing and pushing to see how far.
10: Is
11: you
10: he going to remove
11: go.
10: Ribs so he's thinner soon?
1: Oh dear God. Okay,
11: that's anyway. Not
3: that's
11: so
3: on the table.
11: Far off.
3: It's
11: yeah.
3: on the table.
10: Will he do it on himself?
1: So he took a hammer to his own face.
10: Will he do it himself?
11: Yeah, because he started streaming when he was 15, or he was a teenager when he was still growing, developing, whatever, and that's when he would. Smash
1: okay.
11: his face so that they would grow a certain
1: All right.
11: way.
1: One of 11 billion reasons Donald Trump is president, and this reason here. The only thing we export anymore, Jody, is stupidity, apparently.
10: Mm, yes, we're good at it.
1: Two Americans arrested over stunt at viral baby monkey punches
10: punch.
1: Zoo in Japan.
10: They scared Punch, too. He was all
1: you
10: scared.
1: Idiots, don't jump into... Punch's cage.
10: Don't jump into any cage.
1: Enclosure, whatever it is.
3: It's dangerous to jump
1: into. Oh, my God.
10: Very
1: we
10: dangerous.
1: Just look like, yes, the ugly American, right? We've got Trump looking like a, he looked like a, like a drowned orangutan in China. The humidity, not good for him. But anyway, two American nationals were arrested Sunday in Japan after one of them entered the monkey enclosure in a zoo where Punch is, that's where Punch is.
10: Punch is hiding when that happened. Poor little guy.
1: I know. One 24-year-old douche canoe. He's a university student. Hey, Bella, if you're 24 and still at university, that's maybe you're a little...
11: Yeah, you're doing a little late.
1: Okay. 27 is Neil. He's 27. He's told police he's a singer.
3: A singer?
1: I just don't you smell douche canoe on this story? One of them climbed over the fence and dropped into the dry moat surrounding the monkey exhibit, and the other one allegedly filmed him because they were doing the viral.
10: Because it's so important.
1: Something
10: to do that.
1: Right? Yeah. Yes, to terrify the monkeys. Yes,
3: he's a monkey maxer.
10: There you go.
1: A person's. The video showed a person scaling the fence in a costume that included a smiley face head with sunglasses, prompting the monkeys to scatter. The men did not come close to the animals and were quickly apprehended. But
10: poor thing.
1: Scare Punch. He's been through enough.
10: You see him when he gets fed, right?
1: Because he gets bullied.
10: Onto the guy that feeds him. Have you ever watched it? It's so cute.
1: Watching him eat is
10: so cute.
1: Oh, God. This is America. Donald Trump
10: and
1: those
10: eaglets,
1: two douchebags.
10: And the eaglets, their wingspan's 6 feet already.
3: Yeah, the eaglets are about ready to fly out.
1: Jackie and Shadows.
3: The new one.
10: Sunny and Luna.
1: Excuse
10: me, Sandy and Luna.
1: Okay. Pete in Wisconsin. Hello, Pete.
12: Hey, good morning. I wanted to touch base on the Tucker Carlson, John O'Leary interview in which Tucker Carlson took the Shark Tank douche canoe to task for the same economic policies that Tucker Carlson has championed for the past 40 years.
3: Yeah.
12: Now, I know people have been making noises about Tuck running for president, and I think this is the clearest sign that he is. Mm-hmm. And I think we ignore Tuck at our peril.
1: Yeah.
12: And I don't know what kind of pull that Stephanie Miller International has with us Saturday Night Live, but oh my God, we need to make that caricature of him over and over and over again. We need to make him the douche canoe that he is and make him unpalatable by 2028.
1: Yep, I hear you. Listen, Spencer Pratt is all the evidence you need that we may fail our open book test. I love this one. People voting for Spencer seem to fall into two camps: rich white people who want LA to feel like a perfectly curated private resort while still benefiting from the culture and diversity that makes the city what it is, or there are people who totally join a cult because the leader was just so charismatic. I know you had some thoughts on Bob's show on all that. So we'll talk about that with Mike Nellis next.

0: Was there at least any information about Xi that you gleaned being over there that the United States might be able to exploit in future negotiations?
1: If you went to Hollywood and you looked for a leader of China, you couldn't find a guy like him. He's tall, very tall. And especially for this country, because they tend to be a little bit shorter.
0: So apparently when you came back with this, President Xi is apparently taller than what a 79-year-old white guy's idea of what a Chinese person's height should be. Listen, it's probably as good as we can expect from Trump. He's probably like, yeah, and Xi's eyes are definitely wider than I thought they'd be. Usually, can I do the eyes to show him? Is it okay if I do the eyes?
2: That's next. Everything that starts next. Is a joke. Yeah. It happens. All right. You know, we need that guy. Here comes Mike Nellis, Chicago Tough.
3: That's right. Because

0: Oh, are we done? Hi, yeah. Mike Nellis. Hi, good morning.
1: Hi. How are we doing?
0: Good. At least once a day, someone says Mike Nellis gets it done on social
1: it's
0: media.
1: It's all over my YouTube comments. It's so of no annoying.
0: You're welcome.
1: Can I say how insane it is that Trump flew to China and now he thinks the president is Yao Ming?
2: It's just endlessly humiliating.
0: Where do we start? But you posted, seems like it ought to be a bigger story that Trump's creating a government slush fund to make all the January 6th insurrectionists millionaires. I mean, even Republicans seem panicked about this. And today's headline, at least 78 pardoned rioters have since been arrested. Yep. So we're going to pay these crooks with our taxpayer money.
1: Well, up to and including, Jake Lang, who's one of the January 6th insurrectionists, is now banned from attending baseball games at Nats Park because he pulled out a white supremacist sign in the middle of a baseball game. Mm-hmm. So, these are the absolute worst kind of people. They are cop beaters. They are sex traffickers. They are a number of them are child molesters. Yeah. It is just absolutely absurd.
0: This is a new analysis, Mike. At least 78 rioters have been arrested on charges unrelated to the riot. The figure is more than twice as high as what's been previously recorded. And you're right. At least 9 of the cases involve child sexual abuse. 3 are rape charges. 2 people have been convicted of murder while driving under the influence of alcohol, in addition to at least 19 charges of weapons charges and 9 violent assaults. I mean, and as someone, his Citizens for Responsibility and Ethics said, this president has said in word and deed, if you engage in political violence on his behalf, then it's okay. What clearer sign could there be that political violence is supported and sanctioned than that? I mean, even Jamie Raskin is saying this is about him building his private militia for what, the midterms, Mike, for 2028?
1: Yeah. Well, and keep in mind, one of the January 6th insurrectionists started stalking Jamie Raskin to the point that Trump's DOJ had asked that he be reincarcerated to protect Jamie Raskin. Yeah. So he's got a personal connection to that. But it's amazing to me what Donald Trump will spend money on, for taxpayer money on, and what he won't. He says we don't have money for daycare. He says we can't do anything about refilling the strategic petroleum reserve right now. We can't do anything to help improve your life. He's got money for his ballroom. He's got money to make the January 6th insurrectionists millionaires. He's got money for him and his little whims, but there's nothing for you to help support your life. And we're communists, by the way, if I suggest that we have Medicare for All or something like that.
0: Yeah, well, I mean, and speaking of which, Mike, the ballroom seems to be the most important thing in the world to him. It is literally his binky at this point. And I knew this was going to happen. He's reportedly trying to badger the Senate leader, Thune, into firing the parliamentarian, which is, is just a nonpartisan position that, it's just they're in charge of the arcane Senate rules or whatever. So he's so incensed about funding for the ballroom being dropped from the budget bill, he's trying to badger him into firing, who's this Elizabeth McDonough, who made a determination the budget rules block the $1 billion from being included in the bill. She ruled that Trump's ballroom budget ran afoul of the Byrd rule, which says non-budget items cannot pass with a simple majority. So, of course, anyone stands in his way, he's just like, fire her, right?
1: Well, I mean, he's doing that all throughout the Republican Party right now. I mean, today's the primary in Kentucky for Thomas Massie. Massie votes with Donald Trump 95% of the time, and the 5% that he doesn't is about protecting pedophiles and the Epstein files. That's really what that is, and he's being primaried. They've spent $35 million to defeat him, the most of any House primary. They kicked Bill Cassidy out of the Senate this weekend in Louisiana. They purged all the Indiana Republicans who stood up to Trump on gerrymandering. Nothing in Trump's life, political or otherwise, has taught him accountability or respect for others. So he thinks he can remove any obstacle in his way. He can manipulate the criminal justice system.
0: Yeah.
1: And to be honest with you, at 78 million years old, there's no argument that anything can stop him. He just keeps succeeding. He's like a bull in a china shop. He just figures it out.
2: Yeah.
0: Well, by the way, you actually said I have no idea who will win the primary today in Kentucky, but Trump has put himself in a no-win scenario. If Massie wins, it's a massive rebuke of the White House. If he loses, it'll further expose the lengths Trump will go to protect the Epstein class. I was saying that I feel like it's good news for us politically. They're becoming more and more just the Trump party. He's at, 30% approval rating in the 20s on most major issues?
1: Yeah, I mean, I think it's bad generally. Yes, you're right that, electorally it's going to be good for Democrats because the pendulum can only swing in one direction, which is back towards us. And maybe I'm just more of an optimist than I want to be or an idealist, but, I would like to have a functioning Republican Party that stands for conservative values that I could have an argument with every now and again that would be worth having, and not a group of sycophants that they've propped up. And Massey and I, if you locked us in a room, we probably don't agree on much other than, you know, we shouldn't be protecting pedophiles. The United States government should not be doing that. But, you know, again, he seems like a decent human being with some integrity. And I think it's bad for democracy writ large when anybody with some amount of integrity is removed from Congress, whether I agree with them or not. So, and he's not like Marjorie Taylor Greene. Like, Marjorie Taylor Greene is racist, anti-Semitic, did it out of self-preservation. Massey's sticking around to fight. I want him to win. I hope that he does, because it would be a massive rebuke to Trump. Right. Just accelerate what's becoming more and more obvious, that he's a lame duck failed president.
0: Yeah, yeah. By the way, we were saying with Bill Cassidy, like, you can't bend the knee enough. I mean, he's a doctor that voted for Bobby Kennedy, and he knew that was wrong. But, you know, you can't bend. I was a lot of people talking about Mark Cuban, which I'm sure, because, you know, you were there with him. He was campaigning for Kamala. Someone posted, Mark Cuban, but I'm so disappointed in you, man, standing there alongside RFK Jr. and Oz behind Donald Trump while he blabbed on and on about how January 6ers were prosecuted and deserved to be compensated to the tune of $1.8 billion. Trump is a 34-count convicted felon who cozies up to fascists and white supremacists. Why would you lend any of your credibility to these douchebags? I mean, it's just, you know, it's like Jared Polis, and a Democratic governor pardons an election denying crook, Tina Peters. I mean, why?
1: I don't know what Jared Polis is doing. Like, that doesn't make a lick of sense to me. The entire Colorado Democratic Party called him out on it. John Hickenlooper called him out on it. Like, it's that's disturbing. I don't know what kind of blackmail there's going on there.
3: That was where my mind went. Yeah. They must have something on Jared Polis.
0: Yeah.
1: I don't know. The only thing I can kind of think of is, like, you know, look, I think people forget, like, Polis, yes, is a member of Congress, was a governor, but he's also a very wealthy individual himself. Mm-hmm. So it may be that there's, you know, those people protect each own. I mean, I think you just got to be honest about that. There's a powerful, wealthy, influential class of people, the Epstein class, as John Ossoff and Ro Khanna call them. And the only thing they care about is protecting themselves and each other. They don't really care about partisan politics. So there's just a game to them.
0: Yeah.
1: And to the rest of us, it's about our lives.
0: Yeah.
1: So we got to break that class. It just has to happen. And maybe that's what happened in Colorado. I don't know. With Cuban, you know, I think I like Mark Cuban. I don't have anything against him. I think it's a sincere desire to try to help people afford prescription drugs. Maybe there's a grift to it that I don't fully understand yet. But nobody in this country has done more to make sure that Americans go bankrupt when they get sick than Donald Trump and the Republicans in Congress right now.
0: Yeah.
1: Cut Medicare, Medicaid.
0: Yeah.
1: They cut cancer research for kids. Like, for Cuban to go stand up there and not say that, it's no different than, you know, Joe Rogan doing his podcast and crapping all over Trump for the war in Iran and then standing in the Oval Office because Trump dangled a carrot in front of him for psychedelics a couple weeks ago.
0: So exactly. Well, yeah, one last one. Brockman said, Mark Cuban, I thought you were a man of integrity, but you turned out to be another huge disappointment. You laughed when Trump said you made a mistake endorsing Kamala. You had a moment to make a difference, but you cowered like every other compliant effer. Your intentions to lower health care prices may have been noble, but your silence was deafening. Yeah, you get used in a prop for him to explain why he's, you know, paying off terrorists with our money. You know, your face is on that.
1: And that's what he does. And it's one thing when you're like, okay, a lot of people were critical of Gretchen Whitmer when she met with the president, but, like, she met with the president to save an army base in Michigan. She met with the president to get disaster relief for people who couldn't get their electricity turned on in the middle of an iceberg. That's what you should be doing when you're the governor of a state. You have a responsibility to your people. But when you're Mark Cuban and you're a billionaire and you have the ability to, like, do the work that you need to do without Donald Trump. He doesn't need Donald Trump for anything. It's disgusting. Same thing with Rogan. Same thing with Dana White and all these other guys that are out there. They're doing it for favors. Yeah. They're doing it because they're part of a class of people that doesn't give a damn about you or I. They just don't. And Trump will tell you that.
0: Yeah.
1: Twice in the last week, Donald Trump has said he doesn't care about your finances and how the war in Iran is impacting them. That's why his approval rating is at 32%.
0: Yeah, yep. By the way, you made it. I just thought a great point on, where is this? Blue Sky. I know it's fun to blame all the weird that Trump does on his very obvious cognitive decline, but can I also point out that he's just a tremendous hole with no respect for anybody?
3: Yeah.
0: Works for him. Yes, there's that.
3: Both can be true.
1: That's right. Two things can be true. He can be a dementia riddled old man and an absolute jerk. And that's what it is. And, like, if you go back and you look through his whole life, he's left a slew of people that he has destroyed. And he, like, think about it like this. It's like, think about all the contractors that he's hired to do work on his stupid, ugly, gaudy buildings, and then he doesn't pay.
0: Yeah.
1: So there's, like, all these people he doesn't pay. He's gone all around the world, or all around the country, doing these rallies where he goes into small towns, flies into their airport, does a rally, and then he doesn't reimburse the town for the space that he rented or law enforcement that came to, like, help manage traffic. He doesn't pay for that stuff. So there's cities all across America that are suing him trying to get their money back, and he won't give it to them. So, like, he doesn't care about anyone. He's just a really bad, awful human being.
0: Yeah, we're his next bankruptcy, America. I mean, it's just, it's... So,
1: and he's accelerating it. Go look at the debt and the deficit. It's ridiculous.
0: Yeah. I mean, you said Fox News even is basically waving the white flag on inflation, saying prices are going to keep getting higher and nobody has a plan to deal with it. I mean, they're stuck with just is stuff like this. Peter Navarro, they're stuck with just lying. Here he goes.
4: The United States military right now controls the Strait of Hormuz, which means it controls the supply of oil, not just to China, but to the entire East. Okay, the Far East, as they used to call it.
0: We do not control the Strait of Hormuz. By the way, thank you for coming on today, since today was supposed to be bombing day, wasn't it?
3: Yeah.
0: Trump canceled it. I've been asked by the Emir of Qatar, blah, blah, blah, MBS, something, to hold off on our planned military attack of Iran, which was scheduled for tomorrow. He looks so ridiculous, right? So this was supposed to be today. Based on my respect for the above-mentioned leaders, I've instructed Secretary of War, blah, blah, blah, blah, blah. So our regular scheduled war has been canceled for today.
1: Yeah, and he's been doing this for like over a month now, where it's just this ongoing cycle, and it's very predictable, and they come up with some excuse why we're not going to do it. And like, to be honest with you, as much as I don't want there to be more bombing, I don't want there to be a ground invasion, but can this guy just pick what he's going to do? We're either going to like find a way to weasel our way out of it so that Trump can feel like he looks good and can claim victory, or we're going to have to go all the way and seize the Strait of Hormuz. Honestly, just pick one, because the middle of the road is somehow worse. It makes America look awful. It makes our military look weak. It puts them in a position to fail. And meanwhile, China is ascendant on the world stage and is laughing at us. And I don't think a single American is safer when China is more powerful on the world stage.
0: Well, you were on it as usual. You said maybe our government should spend less money blowing us up halfway across the world in a pointless wars and more money on making sure people don't go bankrupt when they get sick. It's not complicated. And then you just, to put it not too fine a point on it, you said, I just read through Trump's crazy Truth Social posts overnight. There's no other logical conclusion. This man is riddled with dementia, losing his effing mind, and unfit to be president of the United States. And, you know, I'm not sure what needs to happen, like, before Republicans do something, anything, right?
1: Republicans will never do anything. The Republican Party will not save us. None of these guys have any courage. And the ones who do, they get purged out of office immediately, all right? Bill Cassidy voted against Donald Trump once, like 5 years ago, lost his job on Saturday. Thomas Massie is trying to expose pedophiles. He's probably going to lose his job today. He kicked Marjorie Taylor Greene out. He's kicking Lauren Boebert out. His most loyal supporters, the people that you most associate with Trump, like Marjorie Taylor Greene, are turning on him. The Republican Party will not save us. So my message to folks who are listening is, as flawed of an institution as the Democratic Party is, and it is very flawed, and it makes me want to pull out my hair all the time, it is the last best hope for democracy and decency in this country. That's why we need to win the midterms, and then we can go to work to hold them accountable when they're in office to do the job that they're supposed to do.
0: I saved this tweet for you. It's a reminder, all the reasons people didn't vote for Kamala Harris all happened anyway. I hope the sanctimony was worth it. I mean, we are in, I keep saying, Mike, a break glass moment. We have to ask everyone to join us in stopping this. You know, and by the way, you said that there's an A-plus rated pollster showing Democrats with a 15% lead on the generic ballot. Voters report that basically everything was far less expensive under Biden. Blame Trump for inflation. The only chance Republicans have to win is to cheat, and we won't let them get away with it. Boy, I hope that last part is true, because there's a new story every day. This one, Trump urges DOJ to launch immediate investigation of 500,000, quote, illegal mail-in ballots in Maryland. I said to Glenn Kirshner yesterday, they're sure slippery on these states' rights things, right?
5: Oh, yeah.
0: Like, because
1: they don't believe in states' rights. They are big government conservatives. Let's be clear about that. They're not even conservative anymore. They're basically they're fascists. That's
0: so
1: what they are.
0: This is what happened. He said corrupt, quote unquote, Governor Wes Moore, and that code would be black, allowed this to happen. He then accused the state of running rigged elections for a long time. So what happened is they're resending mail-in ballots that were printed with an error. That happens all the time, right?
1: Right. And, by the way, mail-in ballots are secure enough for Donald Trump, because he voted mail-in in a special election a few months ago. So, like, which, by the way, Democrats won that. A Democrat currently represents Mar-a-Lago for, like, the first time in 20 years, because that's how popular the guy is in his own backyard. And look, the wave that is coming for the Republican Party in November, by every available metric, from the best pollsters in the country, from Siena, from Quinnipiac, from Atlas Intel, it's too big for them to rig. There's nothing that they can do to stop what's coming for them. They might be able to meddle in a few close elections. And so what keeps me up at night is, like, Mary Peltola in Alaska, halfway around the world, it feels like to most Americans. They do something that screws that up. We don't take the Senate. I'm more worried about that than I am about them, like, posting an ICE agent at every polling location. But they can't do it. I don't think they can do it.
0: All right. Yay, Uncle Mike. Yay.
1: Uncle Mike.
3: Yeah, where'd that come from?
0: I called you babe the other day.
1: I think we can retire that one. Let's go back to Nellis Gets It.
3: Yeah, Nellis Gets It Done is preferable.
0: I called him babe the other day by accident.
3: Yeah,
0: it was gross.
3: I don't know where that came from.
0: It's like incest.
1: I prefer babe to uncle. I mean, I would accept unk. Some of the Gen Z creators.
3: That's right, unk.
0: All right, babe. I'll see you. See you next week, babe. Love you.
1: See you later.
3: Bye.
0: 23 minutes after the hour. Can I just say, what we just played, goes to your piece, which is so great, and I hadn't heard anybody else, frame it like this. You just, you said in foreign policy, Trump learns that white doesn't make right, and you just talk about the sort of inherent racism in all of it, right? Underlying his Iran policy, what happened in China. But it was great. You just said Trump is sold to racists as some kind of pinnacle of the innate superiority of whiteness. And it's kind of hilarious that he's so dumb and so blind to his own flaws that he just keeps punching himself under the gut in his tiny ball sack every time he attempts to assert his illusionary white superiority over non-white leadership in other countries. I mean, just the pictures of him in the humidity... saying, I'm like, this is your alpha king, really?
5: Yeah, that he went there thinking it in China, and then he went into Iran just thinking it's going to be a cakewalk because they will all bow down to my my white superiority, my white power, if you will.
0: Yeah, I mean, it's arrogance, but underneath it, you're right, is white supremacy. I mean, you said Trump and Hegseth thought Iran would just crumble under a U.S.-Israel bombardment, they'd be done within days. That's exactly what they thought, right?
5: Yeah, they thought it was going to be, another, oh my God, what country? Venezuela.
0: Right.
5: And they came out of that all high and on their own supply.
0: Yeah.
5: That went so quickly. And it was like, well, you know, there was a good portion of the Venezuelan population that was like, we don't like this guy either. So let's see what happens. And it was a completely totally different situation. And they didn't allow for that. And, they didn't allow for the idea that maybe the Iranians know what they're doing.
0: Yeah. Well, so we were just talking about his latest threat. And you said, Trump might have threatened again, commit genocide in Iran. But that just shows how weak he is and what absolute nonsense this belief in the superiority of whiteness is. And you said, Jesus, they thought they could send Jared Bitch Eyes Kushner to negotiate peace and that Iran would bow down. What these dumb mothers have learned is that other countries have actually competent leaders who have an understanding of what makes their enemies weak. And it happened in China and it's happening in Iran. As you sort of say, you said the war is a rank failure. Trump has over the entire globe except for Russia and frankly Iran, and Iran knows it. I mean, they are holding all the cards, to coin his phrase, right?
5: Yeah, what he has done is he has elevated Iran to being a world power. And he's also now allowed China to claim to be the equal, if not superior, to the United States. So, way to go. If you wanted to have somebody in there that would tear apart the United States and make it lose its superpower status, well, here you go.
0: Well, yeah, and we were just talking about how expertly he got trolled by China, and of course he's too dumb to know it, but you said the same stench of filled diaper and pit sweat failure hangs over Trump's shambolic bumble in China. He thought he could charm and cajole Chinese President Xi, and she played Trump like an Eru, getting himself and China elevated to an equal superpower in the world economy. Trump spent his time acting like a bumpkin child, embarrassingly overpraising China and Xi, prostrating himself by hinting that he'd bail on Taiwan, and prostituting U.S. corporations like a touche pimp with a syphilitic lineup. Again, Trump was dealing with a leader who, despite being an absolute monster in many ways, lives in the real world with investment in alternate energy and high functioning infrastructure. And she even on the U.S. to Trump's stupid face, and Trump just grinned like the moron that he is.
5: Yep.
0: And by the way, he's already, of course, doing like anti-Taiwan talking points, because this is what happens. Every time when he's with Putin, he does anti-Ukraine talking points. He has such an erection connection, doesn't he, for murderous thugs?
5: He does. Well, he definitely has an erection connection with Xi. Man, that is going to be such great shorthand. Such an erection connection with Xi and Putin, because the way he sees the world is that the world is there to be broken up into three pieces, one led by the U.S., one led by Russia, and one led by China, and controlled by those countries. And that's what he wants. He wants to go back to that empire building way of doing things. For what reason, I don't know. It's just going to make the world unstable.

0: yelled at me earlier for yammering.
1: Not yammering. I get paid for this. We were just fantasizing about high-speed rail and, you know, America having nice things like other countries. You said it would be 3 hours to San Francisco where my girlfriend lives.
0: 3 hours door-to-door. Downtown to downtown.
1: I hate this timeline. I love that. That was my favorite. I used to take the train home to Croton-Hahn. This is Croton-Hahn.
0: That's low-speed rail.
1: Yonkers, everybody. This is Yonkers.
0: That's low-speed.
1: Hmm?
0: Yeah. This would be high-speed.
1: Even better. Okay. We have Charlie Pierce coming up bottom of the hour. Jen in New York real quick. Hi, Jen.
2: Hi. How are you today, Stephanie? Hi, everybody.
0: Hello.
1: Hi. 20 seconds, honey.
2: Good,
1: go ahead.
2: Good. Okay. Well, the main thing that I want to talk about then is you guys talked about yesterday how they make, Michael said how much they make, $100,000 a year, blah, blah, blah.
3: Yeah.
2: Well, what about the fact that the people pay for them? They pay your salary. Plus, don't we also pay your health care?
3: Yes.
0: We do.
3: Yes. We do.
1: Yes.
3: We do.
1: 29 minutes after the hour. Charlie Pierce next.
4: The U.S. has often pursued policies that favor the wealthy and increase economic inequality, which economists and theologians have come to label the exact freaking opposite of Jesus' teachings about caring for the poor. Christian America has been caught up in the long con of trickle-down economics, a rigged system that gives massive tax breaks to the wealthiest who need them the least, and all too often punishes struggling people with cuts to social services, fare hikes, and a degrading minimum wage. Years of leadership and media demonizing the poor as worthless, lazy welfare cheats has helped millions of Christians make peace with the suffering of the least of us.
5: Holy sh! FBI Director and Sir, I'm gonna need you to recite the alphabet backwards. Speedrun finalist Cash Patel really just used taxpayer dollars to go snorkeling around the USS Arizona Memorial at Pearl Harbor. Cash Patel, this federally employed bourbon humidifier, this tactical quarter zip meatloaf with the face of a man who definitely says, "You got my text, right? 17 times in a row." This puffy-faced probable cause generator who looks like he sweats through boat shoes. This man has the exact physical energy of somebody who gets winded pulling luggage off baggage claim and then blames the deep state. And now apparently he's doing snorkeling side quests at Pearl Harbor. The USS Arizona is not a resort activity. It's a tomb. 1,177 American sailors and Marines died there, burned alive, trapped underwater, crushed beneath steel. Teenage boys drowned in darkness while fuel oil burned across the harbor around them. And now, floating above them like a swollen little airport whiskey hallucination, is Cash Patel. Because apparently, this administration thinks official business means we want to do with taxpayers' dollars. This is the same administration that treats government money like a divorced dad with a jet ski and a maxed out Bass Pro credit card. Luxury travel, hockey games, girlfriend perks, personalized bourbon bottles, and now snorkeling over dead servicemen. Because nothing is sacred to these people. Every institution becomes content. Every memorial becomes a backdrop for some sweaty Fox News frat rat with untreated attention addiction and a liver begging for mercy. And the thing that makes me absolutely insane

Nothing about this is normal. Nothing about this is patriotic. And honestly, if you'd shown this shit to the men trapped inside the Arizona in 1941, men who paid the ultimate price for our freedom, they would have looked at Cash Patel floating around their graves like some make-a-wish kid in a scuba suit and said, oh, hell no, we did not die for fucking idiots like this.

0: Bro, let me tell you something. The second you depart this earth, which is probably going to happen in about 17 minutes, you are... Like, people are going to start ripping down your name from every sorry building you put it on, dog. Like, I don't know how else to tell you. Like, you're going to go down as a disgrace, as a national embarrassment. People will look back at this era in the same way that there was denazification that happened in Germany. There will be demagification in this country.
1: Yeah. Yeah. That guy, Kyle Kalinske. Yeah.
2: He's kind of hot, too.
1: Yeah.
2: Kyle Kalinske.
3: Is he as good looking as the other guy with the clavicle name?
2: Clavicular.
1: Oh, God, please don't take me back to the story about the, what is he, looks?
2: Looksmaxer.
1: A looksmaxer.
2: Uh-huh.
1: Yeah, well, you know who else
3: that's
1: is a looksmaxer?
3: Job?
1: This guy.
4: There's only one man now that understands. And that's the author of Idiot America.
5: Pierce. Pierce.
4: Charlie Pierce, political columnist for Esquire.com.
6: Why is everybody laughing with me?
1: I want out of this timeline, Charlie. I want out. Good morning.
7: Good morning. Good morning, Jody Hamilton.
3: Good morning, Charlie Pierce.
7: Mm. Hiya, Bella.
8: Hello.
1: All right, then.
7: Anyway, I have breaking news for the Stephanie Dillon.
1: Hang on. Hold, please. Yes, uh-huh.
7: Yes, the Erection Connection.
1: Yes.
7: Due to all the bad publicity it's gotten, especially from the Stephanie Miller Show, it has rebranded itself.
2: Oh.
7: It's now it's called Emission Impossible.
1: Okay.
2: Emission Impossible.
1: Their ratings have gone limp on the Erection Connection. Okay.
2: Yeah.
1: Your headline, Trump's stupid IRS lawsuit will be settled with our tax dollars. Not to put too fine a point on it, the president is about to steal $1.7 billion from the rest of us. And you just started with this is a meritless lawsuit, the same way all the others have been. And this is not even a settlement, Charlie. This is a stick-up. Right.
7: Yeah. Well, it's not a stick up either because he's not robbing. He's not robbing the institutions that are going to hand his money over to us. You know, they're complicit.
1: Right.
7: This is like point shaving in a basketball game. Mm-hmm.
8: Yeah.
7: You've got both sides covered.
1: Yeah. Yeah. Well, exactly. Marco said current retirement plan, break into the U.S. Capitol and smear on the walls, I guess. I mean, that we're just paying off terrorists to be his private militia is... I don't know if there's any line too far now.
7: We are about two election cycles away from a January 6th rioter being nominated for president by the Republicans.
2: Yeah.
8: Yeah.
1: Oh my God.
7: Because of his bona fides. Right. We're going to have an entire summer of Sidney Powell being back and relitigating 2020, only taking seriously all the nonsense they spewed.
1: Yeah.
7: For 4 months.
1: Yeah. Does it worry anyone that
7: if Rudy Giuliani was alive, he'd be visiting the Erection Connection right now.
1: He is alive.
2: Yeah.
1: Correction.
2: Barely.
1: I saved this one for you. Matt says this is the most corrupt and criminal presidential administration in U.S. history. It's not even close. There are literally hundreds of good reasons to impeach Donald Trump. He's committed that many impeachable offenses. If Democrats get control of Congress, we have a good shot at getting him out and cleaning up the mess. The bigger the margin, the better. I hope so.
7: That's what makes this, smash and grab that he pulled off, that he's trying to pull off this week, worse than everything else. Because unless there's something wrong with his taxes, and we all know there probably is, he hasn't done anything illegal. Right. He has the right to lodge a lawsuit. Sure. He had the right to appoint

0: you know, the an IRS director who'd let him do it. He had a right to appoint an attorney general who'd pass on it. Nothing he's done is illegal.
1: Well,
0: but it's absolute freaking thievery.
1: Yeah, I mean, Charlie, I asked Chris yesterday. I was like, I didn't even know presidents were allowed to trade stocks. Well, because, of course, Biden didn't. Obama didn't. We've just never had a crook at the Oval Office like this, right?
0: Well, again, I don't think anybody in federal elected office yeah. would be allowed to trade.
2: Oh, I totally agree.
1: I agree, but even I looked back, and Clinton and George H.W. Bush had was in a blind trust.
2: Sure.
3: Right.
1: But Biden and Obama didn't trade stocks at all. I think, like, we have to Trump-proof the presidency because there's just stuff that we just assumed we'd never have a He was convicted of fraud. So,
0: that's a very good point. There's a lot of loopholes in the Constitution that have to be filled in.
1: Right.
0: And it's going to take a lot of work. What?
1: Yeah. Oh, so I wanted to talk about, he saved another one for you. Joe Walsh said Bill Cassidy deserved to lose. Privately, Cassidy knows the dangerous threat Trump is, but he can never say it publicly. So he tried to have it both ways with Trump. But you can't have it both ways with Trump. You either full on oppose him or full on adore him. Cassidy never had the courage to full on oppose Trump. Cassidy's a coward. I mean, what's your take on what's going to happen to Massie today?
0: Well, I think he's going to lose.
1: Yeah.
0: All the evidence from Kentucky seems to indicate he's going to lose. I don't know. You know, I don't live in Kentucky, thank God. But as much as I like Andy Beshear,
1: I do too. Yeah.
0: But you know, I think Massie was, you know, Massie was treading on even more dangerous ground than Cassidy was.
1: Because well, it's
0: Epstein. Massie was going after the Epstein files.
1: Right.
0: And the Epstein files scare the hell out of this White House.
1: Yeah. Obviously.
0: I mean, they really do. And, you know, I never had much use for the guy, but, you know, I think it would be nice if he won his primary.
1: Yeah. By the way, can I say, speaking of primaries, I love that, you know, we were talking about how much, like, California bashing and L.A. bashing we're seeing from people that have never been here, have never lived here. Someone said, why do we hear about homeless in California nonstop but not this? Someone posted the result of voting Republican. Louisiana's economy is now ranked dead last, according to U.S. News Annual Index. I mean, it's all these states, Charlie, ranked near dead last in everything. Right.
0: Oh, yeah, absolutely. All the states of the old Confederacy, with the possible exception of Georgia,
1: right?
0: You know, are in worse than terrible shape. I mean, they're trying to recall the governor of Louisiana right now.
1: Yeah.
0: That's not going to go anywhere. But, you know, I mean, at least it's an effort.
1: Yeah. Well, this is, I thought, interesting. The generic poll among men is Democrats 57%, Republicans 36%. I mean, man, if they're losing men, that's that's their last demographic.
0: Men go to the gas station a lot.
1: Mm-hmm. Yeah.
0: You know, and it's starting to actually realize, it's dawning on, I think, a few of my gender anyway, that they've been taken. That, you know, that there is no swampland in Florida. As Chris would say, there's all kinds of codicils here. To your what do you call it, Chris?
1: Timeshare.
2: Oh yeah,
0: timeshare.
2: Time
0: thank
2: share.
0: You.
2: Yep.
0: Yeah. The timeshare has turned out to be like underwater.
2: Yeah. Right. Yes.
1: Some of them are still buying the undercoating for the timeshare.
2: Uh-huh.
0: Right. Uh huh. The true coat.
2: The true coat. Yeah.
3: Right.
0: That true coat boy. Oh.
1: I mean, we've long ago given up on, can you imagine if fill in the blank did fill in the blank, right? Like Obama, Biden, Kamala, whatever.
0: Yeah.
1: But, you know, Mike Nellis, I didn't get to this one with him. He said, can you imagine if Pete Buttigieg got a bunch of companies he oversaw as Secretary of Transportation to fund a documentary about him and his family driving around the country? MAGA World would be having an effing meltdown all week over it. I mean, I would
0: raise money among liberal billionaires to pay Sean Duffy never to come back.
1: By the
0: way, he can go wherever he wants, but he's got to stay there.
1: Yeah. By the way, give me 12. Pete Buttigieg, it is weird. Sean Duffy seems to have a weird gay obsession with Pete, doesn't he?
4: I think if you're this deep into your second year, it's a really weird look to be constantly talking about your predecessor. I had my differences, obviously, with my predecessor. But we could also have, like, normal conversations about things that either we agreed on or things we both cared about. I don't remember ever bringing her up by name other than maybe just to mention who my predecessors were. It's a strange thing. You know, the deeper into your term you're doing that, the more it starts to look like a show of weakness.
2: Yeah.
3: I mean, Mark Wayne Mullen just blamed, what did he blame for the shooting at the mosque yesterday? He blamed the shutdown.
5: Yeah.
3: Which he blamed then on Democrats. Down. You're like, wait, what? Thank you.
0: Yeah, and didn't Laura Loomer say that we have to keep all our Muslim fellow citizens safe by sending them back home?
3: Yep. Yes, all of them. She said
0: where, of course, we'll just bomb them to death.
3: Right, yeah. Right. I mean, and we're supposed to pretend that all of Trump's anti-Islamic rhetoric doesn't contribute to this atmosphere.
0: Well, it's not just him. I mean keep an eye on this guy, Brandon Gill, down in Texas.
3: Oh, yeah.
0: Oh, this guy, first of all, he's got this weird slick-down haircut. Second of all, he's married. He's Dinesh D'Souza's son-in-law. That's number two.
5: Wow.
0: And number three, he's been absolutely hog-wild Islamophobic on X.
3: Yeah.
0: I mean, the guy is way, way out there.
3: Yeah, yeah. Charlie, so Don Bacon, we were saying when either you're about to leave or you've left is the only time Republicans seem to speak truth. But so he's Republican of Nebraska. He said the same thing I've been saying. Take a listen.
6: Well, the president has a lot of leverage in the primaries. There's no doubt. Now, he did come after me in 2022. I was able to prevail. But for the most part, the president has had a tremendous success in the primaries. The problem is it doesn't translate one for one anyway in the general election. Right now, I saw polling today where he's at 37%, and the generic polling showing the Democrats are up about 11 points. That is a recipe for a very hard November for my party.
3: That's why I think it's good for us that they're lashing themselves to this hugely unpopular president, or that it's his party still.
0: Yeah, they can't seem to, they can't quit him. Because they're all terrified of the mob. That's not him. They're terrified of the mob, basically. And, you know what? I was just thinking the other day, what Bill Cassidy could do to prove that he's not the, despicable poltroon that he turned out to be. he could announce he's caucusing with the Democrats for the rest of his
7: time. Yeah.
3: Yeah. Yeah.
0: That would scare John Thune to death.
3: Excuse me. Sorry, it's allergy season here. Yeah, I think that's a great idea. And
0: I thought I had just given you a stroke.
3: No. Just extra points for poltroon, sir.
0: Oh, thank you very much.
3: You have won, Stephanie Miller.
0: Those boats that go out on the lake, poltroon.
3: Oh, a poltroon. No, that's a pontoon.
5: Pontoon.
3: Okay.
5: Yeah.
0: Oh, okay. Sorry about that. But no, I think it was, first of all, Jim Jeffords switched parties because he found George W. Bush impossible.
3: Yeah.
0: I mean, Bill Cassidy has absolutely no reason to stay a Republican right now.
3: Yeah. Yeah.
0: Because the Republican Party just spit on his head.
3: Yep. Absolutely.
0: And you're lucky I'm not Rude Pundit, because I would have gone with besides spit.
3: Right.
0: But
3: no, that's okay. All right. Mr. Poltroon, we love you. We'll see you next week.
0: We will see you next week. Goodbye, all.
3: Goodbye. Bye. 46 minutes after the hour. This poor.
8: Yeah, good morning. I think it's awesome that, Donald Trump goes out to Asia with America's top diplomats of Don Jr. and Eric and all of those noted luminaries of American business.
5: Brett Ratner.
8: To beg China for assistance on Iran. I think it's awesome.
3: Oh, my God. And you heard we got a cool new macho name. So Operation Epic Fury will be replaced by Operation Sledgehammer. Yeah.
8: Have you got the song queued up?
3: Oh, yeah. Chris will get that for you. Yeah, absolutely. Yeah.
8: Oh, Sledgehammer.
3: So Operation... Yeah. Operation Epically Small Penis will be replaced by Sledgehammer. Okay. Malcolm, okay. I've heard, obviously, other experts besides you just say this is the biggest geopolitical blunder in history. I mean, obviously, it looks like this is going to fall apart and he's going to, escalate militarily. Where are we? Help us.
8: Yeah, one of the big problems that we have here, and I've been discussing this every morning on my hour-long podcast, we are headed to a very, very bad place. There are only two forks in this road, and perhaps China can help create a third one, but those forks are not great. Professor Robert Pape of University of Chicago calls it the escalation trap. We have Benjamin Netanyahu sitting on the shoulder of Donald Trump like one of those little demons with a pitchfork. pressing him right now to go back to war. And he said that on his 60 Minute interview
1: yep.
8: last Sunday. And in fact, an article yesterday came out where the Israelis are saying they would rather see Iran as a failed state that goes into civil war and not to have an agreement with the United States, not to reopen the Strait of Hormuz, and to essentially collapse the global economy.
1: So, Malcolm, you wrote about this. Netanyahu lines up another strike on Iran. He uses 60 Minutes to box Trump into a third strike on Iran's nuclear sites. You said, so Malcolm Nance, on what the Pentagon is actually empty of and the off-ramp sitting in plain sight. What is the off-ramp? How the hell do we get out of this, Malcolm?
8: Yeah, unfortunately, the only off-ramp that we have right now is going to be either Trump himself, just deciding that any good news whatsoever, which could be as simple as this, it could be as simple as the Chinese saying today that they are going to help the Iranians reopen the Strait of Hormuz. And then Trump will offer to remove some U.S. forces or lift the blockade, and he'll call it a major victory.
1: Yeah.
8: Great, let's take it, because that's what needs to happen. On the other hand, China has needs of oil and natural gas themselves. And we had the Qatari Minister of Natural Gas and Energy saying today, they will not, two tankers went out, and that's it. Qatar, which provides 20% of the natural gas in the world, will not export anything else because they can't. And they're losing money on this. So Trump can either go with Netanyahu and have a temper tantrum and collapse the U.S. economy. They're saying we're going to run out of gas and oil for refineries by 4th of July to September. So you may be looking at $8 a gallon gas here in the average America. That's 13 for you in Los Angeles.
5: Great.
1: So, Malcolm, there's always at least one line that you write that causes incontinence. Here it is. You write, there is nothing in the U.S. Armed Forces inventory except atomic bombs that we have not used on Iran. We have used everything we have. Every category of weapon, offensive and defensive, has been used against Iran. We've used almost half the weapon systems we would need to protect Asia from a China offensive. We're literally emptied out our pockets. Obviously, that's a report. The other reporting this morning, Malcolm, from the New York Times, is that, of course, we haven't damaged Iran's stuff. It's all a lie, basically, from Trump and Hedzeth, that we've decimated their military, and missiles and yada yada, right? And so,
8: it's absolutely true. It's just a fantasy. They're living in a fantasy world where every time Trump, we drop one bomb, Hegseth says, we destroyed it all. This is not how war works. You cannot drop bombs on a mountain and expect to get 500 meters, that's 1,500 feet, through that mountain, through a 4 or 5 foot deep concrete wall container.

0: Stephanie Miller.
1: Just trying to fly.
2: Like an eagle.
3: Look what a cute couple Chris Lavoie and I are on the red carpet. Some, you see Getty images, you can't outrun a Getty image.
2: No.
1: I'm not that mad about that photo. I actually look kind of okay.
3: You look cute. You look hot. When is that? It was, I can't tell what year. Okay, anyway. Hi,
1: it Jody. It was KPFK's 60th anniversary gala benefit.
3: That was it. Okay. Anyway, that's, so thank you, whoever sent us that. The Getty image of Chris and I looking like a super happy heterosexual couple. Okay, Jody. Breaking, Melanie Stansberry represented.
1: I don't think either one of us looks straight in that photo.
3: We look straight-ish.
2: Straight adjacent?
3: We look like we possibly summer in Montecito.
2: Sure.
1: Okay.
3: Melanie Stansberry says the prison guard keeping watch on the night of the death of Jeffrey Epstein testified under oath that she believes it was a homicide. Mm-hmm. Jody, you don't have to be a conspiracy theorist, but is anyone else creeped out that Elon Musk is suddenly back on the scene right before the midterms?
2: Yes.
3: I know one of his baby mamas, and I know this isn't hard evidence, but, you know, apparently said he told her he interfered in the 2024. And I just, oh God, I hope that comes out someday, right?
2: Mm-hmm.
3: Okay. We saved this one for you. I heard you talking on Bob Seska's show. Danny says, Mondani is more fiscally responsible than Trump, a socialist spending less than a conservative. The data proves this. Trump is the worst president in American history when it comes to many things, but by far the worst when it comes to growing the debt and the deficit. But you were saying, too, and I think, Chris, you pointed this out, that you know, he had help from Kathy Hochul
2: and his city council. Without the city council, America can't do anything. So you have to convince the city council to do what you want. And Governor Hochul definitely helped.
1: And you have to convince the upstate people to chip in, too. And upstate people don't necessarily care for New York, because New York sucks a lot of
3: But
1: the
3: you
1: money
3: were saying you thought
1: else.
3: Mayor Baskets, unfairly...
2: Unfairly bashed, because it's the city council that... passes the laws or passes the bills and she signs them. Has her budget that she proposes to them and they decide whether or not to support it.
3: Right. And we've been talking about how I think what a great job she's done on homelessness, crime here and all that. But, you know, it also we've been talking all morning about high speed rail.
2: Mm-hmm.
3: And I just thought, you know, it really is interesting, like what you can accomplish if you actually had people at the federal, state and local level.
2: Mm-hmm.
3: Like you're saying, Chris, it was the state and local that allowed Mondami to, you know, to be able to accomplish what he did. And I just thought, if for once we all have people that just would work together, you know, on the state and the local and the federal level, we could accomplish much. I mean, it's ay, ay, ay. One last one on Spencer. Who is it? I can't. It's cut off. Who posted it? But he said, please cite one thing he's done in his life that backs up your assertion that he has ability to fix LA. Is it blowing through $10 million, spending $1 million on crystals, declaring bankruptcy, being skeptical about 9/11, running a side hustle of selling sex tapes? Genuinely curious. Or is it that he gives voice to grievance politics and you mistake that for competence? That's exactly what Trump ran on.
2: Mm-hmm.
3: 100% grievance politics.
2: Yep.
3: If there's something wrong with your life, it's this and that person's fault and not yours, right? All right, Ana Navarro on elections. Here we go.
4: The reason that Lindsey and practically every other Republican is so far up Trump's ass, all you can see is the sole of their feet, is because they are afraid of him and because they care a lot more about their jobs than they do about their constituents. This tells us why... As long as Republicans are in power in the majority, there will never be accountability. There will never be checks and balances. There will never be oversight. And so if Americans want this to end, want the abuses of power checked, they have got to vote Democrats in November.
2: 100%.
3: Yep. And Sunny Hostin on The View as well.
5: I see this as a great opportunity for the Democrats to show the American people that they are here for affordability. They are here for health care. They are here for education. They are here for making people's lives better.
1: Yeah.
5: This is a huge opportunity, despite the fact that they're trying to gerrymander the heck out of this country and take away the black vote.
3: And by the way, is J.D. Vance working for us now, or did he not realize what he was saying?
1: He had a blip.
3: Yesterday. Well, yeah. Right, because just to remind you, they are in charge of everything.
2: Yes. Right.
3: The executive, the legislative, yeah. Okay.
0: If you want to rebuild the American dream for the next generation, vote against the crazy leadership in Washington, D.C.
2: Cool. Right on.
1: All right.
2: That's a good ad. That's a good ad.
3: Okay. Let's
1: give
3: really
1: our marching orders.
3: Let's lose that
2: good
3: one.
2: Ad.
3: Let's use that one. And Trump saying, I don't care. I don't think about Americans' financial
2: doubling
3: situation.
2: Down on it.
3: Yeah, exactly. Here is Hegseth, by the way, who should be in charge of this debacle in Iran.
2: Mm-hmm.
3: Is this not illegal, Jody? It's against the Hatch Act, isn't it?
2: I believe it is.
3: Campaigning against Massey in, where was he? I'm sorry. Whatever Kentucky. State.
2: Kentucky.
3: Yes. Sorry.
6: Too often, Thomas Massey has acted like his job is to stand apart from the movement that President Trump leads instead of strengthening it. When President Trump needs backup, Massey wants to debate process. When the movement needs unity, especially at the biggest moments, Massey's willing to vote with Democrats. When conservatives are fighting the most radical left in American history, too often Massey's instinct is to throw elbows at fellow Republicans instead of the people who are destroying our country.
3: That would be you.
2: That would be you.
3: I mean, Massey said he votes with them 97% of the time, except protecting pedophiles and unnecessary war.
2: Right.
3: And blowing up the deficit, which they've done all three. I mean, it's okay. Anyway, all right. Oh, we have the lovely and talented Rick Scott, some audio on.
1: Oh, yeah. He's awesome.
3: Yeah. How very, very macho Donald Trump is.
1: He looks like Skeletor.
2: He does. Actually, Skeletor is better looking.
1: Yeah.
3: All right. 58 minutes after the hour, Jody Hamilton's here.
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8: The U.S. has often pursued policies that favor the wealthy and increase economic inequality, which economists and theologians have come to label the exact freaking opposite of Jesus' teachings about caring for the poor. Christian America has been caught up in the long con of trickle-down economics, a rigged system that gives massive tax breaks to the wealthiest who need them the least, and all too often punishes struggling people with cuts to social services, fare hikes, and a degrading minimum wage. Years of leadership and media demonizing the poor as worthless, lazy welfare cheats has helped millions of Christians make peace with the suffering of the least of us.
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10: Holy sh! FBI Director and Sir, I'm going to need you to recite the alphabet backwards. Speedrun finalist Kash Patel really just used taxpayer dollars to go snorkeling around the USS Arizona Memorial at Pearl Harbor. Kash Patel, this federally employed bourbon humidifier, this tactical quarter zip meatloaf with the face of a man who definitely says, "You got my text, right? 17 times in a row." This puffy-faced probable cause generator who looks like he sweats through boat shoes. This man has the exact physical energy of somebody who gets winded pulling luggage off baggage claim and then blames the deep state. And now apparently he's doing snorkeling side quests at Pearl Harbor. The USS Arizona is not a resort activity. It's a tomb. 1,177 American sailors and Marines died there, burned alive, trapped underwater, crushed beneath steel. Teenage boys drown in darkness while fuel oil burned across the harbor around them. And now, floating above them like a swollen little airport whiskey hallucination, is Kash Patel. Because apparently, this administration thinks official business means we want to do with taxpayers' dollars. This is the same administration that treats government money like a divorced dad with a jet ski and a maxed out Bass Pro credit card. Luxury travel, hockey games, girlfriend perks, personalized bourbon bottles, and now snorkeling over dead servicemen. Because nothing is sacred to these people. Every institution becomes content. Every memorial becomes a backdrop for some sweaty Fox News frat rat with untreated attention addiction and a liver begging for mercy. And the thing that makes me absolutely insane here is these people cosplay patriotism constantly. Flags, tactical gear, screaming USA at hockey games like they're being tasered in a parking lot. But real patriotism looked like 19-year-old sailors running back into fire to save their shipmates while the Arizona exploded around them. Real patriotism does not look like Kash Patel bobbing around Pearl Harbor like a sunburned timeshare manager on a booze cruise. This man looks like his blood type is domestic lager. He looks like his doctor starts appointments with for the last time. He looks like he's been politely asked to leave at least one Margaritaville. And now somehow this tactical pub crawler with an FBI badge is floating around one of America's most sacred military gravesites, like we're all trapped in the dumbest timeline ever assembled by human civilization. Nothing about this is normal. Nothing about this is patriotic. And honestly, if you'd shown this shit to the men trapped inside the Arizona in 1941, men who paid the ultimate price for our freedom, they would have looked at Kash Patel floating around their graves like some make-a-wish kid in a scuba suit and said, "Oh, hell no. We did not die for fucking idiots like this."

0: He answered questions from the press.
1: How were your talks, sir?
2: Great.
0: It seemed like he had fun. He eats this stuff up, the pageantry, whenever he visits a foreign land. It's like a five-year-old at their birthday party. He's so embarrassing on these trips. Give that man a parade, he'll give you anything you want. And President Xi played him like a fatavarius.
3: He said today, and he said it very publicly, he said the U.S. was declining for the last 4 years. And he said what President Trump has done in the last 15, 16 months has been virtually a miracle. He said we have the hottest, he said we have the hottest country anywhere in the world.
0: Well, he said that, huh? He said we were the hottest. That's so cool. You should give him all our farmland for that.
4: Oy. Liar! He's such a lying liar. Dear God.
5: Nobody says that we're the hottest at anything except for Donald Trump.
6: He's the only one that uses that phrase.
4: She absolutely meant... He said it to his face, because it is in decline. He didn't say it was.
5: Present tense.
4: Oh, my God. Okay, our regular scheduled bombing has been called off for today.
5: Yeah, well...
4: Everybody, so... Woo! All right, not if Rick Scott has his say in his... Yeah.
7: President Trump is busting his butt. Does he want the Strait of Hormuz closed? No. But is one who's killed by a nuclear weapon? Absolutely not. So he's doing the right thing by making sure we all don't get killed by a nuclear weapon. Trump is going to have to go in and bomb the living daylights out of Iran.
4: Mm-hmm. And he blamed Jody, he blamed...
6: Biden?
4: Yes.
6: How? Why?
4: Well, he said he'll have to bomb the living daylights out of Iran to get the global supply moving again, and blamed... You know what? I didn't even really want to go through the whole thing to find out why Biden, because it doesn't matter why. It's just because Biden. Something.
5: But he had nothing to... He's been out of office
4: for almost two
5: years now.
4: Right. The Pentagon's policy chief announced Monday the U.S. will suspend its involvement in the joint body that coordinates military consultation with Canada... pointing to Prime Minister Carney's address to the world, because little bitch has a, you know, is having a little petty fit, and so blah, blah, blah. I know there's, you know, Jody, a lot going on, but the fact that we're pulling all our troops out of Poland and all of our other...
6: Not good.
4: Right, because I'm going to guess because Putin said, but okay. So yes, we are... excuse me, I'm coughing up a lung currently.
5: Yeah, what's going on over there?
4: Well, it is jacaranda season, and also something has gone down the wrong pipe.
5: Did you eat a spider? What?
4: Possibly.
6: You eat eight of them, according to the progressive.
4: There are a lot of webs around here. Have you noticed that?
5: Yeah, I know.
4: I probably eat spiders in my sleep.
5: I usually walk through them at the side of the house every morning.
4: Yeah, doesn't it weird? It's like, I look like I'm
5: half for you guys.
4: I look like I'm ready for Halloween, like all the time. Uh-huh. Just like, oh yeah, I meant to do all this. Okay. How are the centipedes? What's going on? Aren't one of them supposed to eat the other one?
6: No.
4: Okay. The U.S. has rejected the latest peace proposal from Iran because, of course, Trump will likely move toward resumed military operations against Iran. Mm-hmm. Blah, blah, blah. U.S. officials say Trump wants a deal to end the war. You mean the one like Obama had?
6: Mm.
4: But is considering resuming it due to Iran's rejection of many of his demands, blah, blah, blah. The senior U.S. official said if Iran doesn't shift its position, the U.S. will have to continue the negotiations, quote, through bombs. Okay, that's the opposite of negotiations. It's just, I'm so sick of this macho douche bro talk all the time, right, from Hegseth on down and from Rick Scott. Okay, so yes, the Fox News military analyst, what's his name, Jack Keane, said the U.S. is on the cusp of returning to full throttle combat ombre. I feel like he's just backed himself into this corner now, and he doesn't know what to do.
5: It almost sounded like you said Fox News military analyst Jack A.
6: It did.
4: Oh, that would be she'd be fantastic. It's Jack A.
5: Yeah.
4: Jack Keane.
5: If only.
4: Jack Keane.
5: Jack Keane.
4: If only Jack A. So much more entertaining. But, you know, you're at the point where Jody, Fox News is even having to speak the truth. Bill Hemmer, the anchor, said General 30 of the 33 missile sites in the Strait still remain, and access has been restored to 30 of the 33. Is the U.S. military operating from square one now after the quote-unquote ceasefire? I mean, they can't lie their way through this entire thing, right? He said the president exhibited a huge amount of patience here since the ceasefire. There's your Fox spin from Jack A.
5: From Jack A.
4: Uh-huh.
6: She'd say
4: said, we've tried to work a deal with these guys. It just doesn't seem possible. That's because Trump is the worst negotiator in the world.
1: Yeah.
4: And the biggest racist. That's why he had to rip up the deal that was way better than anything we're ever going to get now.
6: Oh,
4: right?
6: God, yeah.
4: So he says we're on the cusp of going back into military operations. Ay, ay, ay. Oh, did you see this? But this is a statement from the bassinet of the 47th. Ay, ay. I don't know if I have the wind power this morning. If Iran surrenders, admits their navy is gone and resting at the bottom of the sea, and their air force is no longer with us, and their entire military walks out of Tehran, weapons dropped and hands held high, each shouting, I surrender, while wildly waving the representative white flag. And if their entire remaining leadership signs all necessary documents of surrender, admit their defeat to the great power and force of the magnificent USA. The failing New York Times, the China Street Journal.
5: The what?
4: Wall Street Journal.
5: Oh.
6: Oh, wow.
4: Corrupted
5: really?
4: Now.
5: That's,
4: irrelevant
5: wow.
4: CNN and all members of the fake news with headline that Iran had a masterful and brilliant victory on the United States of America. The Democrats. Oh, that's his new thing.
6: Oh, that's fun.
4: Mm. And the media have totally lost their way. They've gone absolutely crazy.
6: That's a very sane thing he just wrote.
4: Yes. I assume that he appreciates our attention
6: to this matter.
4: Thank you, Jody. Okay, I think it's a bad thing when even the Pentagon doesn't seem to know
6: yeah.
4: that Pentagon decisions are coming. Mm-hmm. That seems bad.
6: Yeah, that's
4: yeah.
6: not good.
4: Pete Hegseth's last-minute decision to cancel the deployment of 4,000 troops to Poland caught Pentagon staff and European allies by surprise. The latest example of an abrupt personnel move from the Defense Department that blindsided both sides of the Atlantic.
6: That's great.
4: It wasn't clear exactly why. Oh, I can tell you why. Chris, would you like to answer why he actually issued the order?
5: Because
4: Putin said.
5: Oh, Putin told him to.
6: Yeah.
4: Trump has repeatedly expressed anger and frustration with European allies for their failure to help with the Iran war. Although he had labeled Poland a model ally for its high defense spending, the decision was even more surprising because troops and equipment had already started to arrive in the country. It sent fresh waves of anxiety through European capitals and inside the Pentagon about whether such moves could embolden Russia. Of course, that's exactly the point.
6: Yeah.
4: Because Putin said so.
6: Uh-huh.
4: And on which ally might turn into the next target. It follows his announcement this month the Pentagon would withdraw 5,000 troops from bases in Germany. By the way, Jody, we keep saying this. They're not there to protect Germans or to protect the Polish people. They're there for us to have mm-hmm. bases in those mm-hmm. areas. That was because the German chancellor had said the U.S. was humiliating itself with the conflict in Iran. You know why that is?
6: Because it's true.
4: Because we're humiliating ourselves with the conflict in mm-hmm. Iran. The Army's role in Europe is all about deterring the Russians, protecting American strategic interests, and assuring allies. It's like clockwork. Mm-hmm. Whenever he talks to Putin, he starts doing Putin's bidding. Mm-hmm. And to my point, Chris, about Republicans only seem to speak out when they're either mm-hmm. out of power or on their way out or mm-hmm. whatever. Senator Tom Tillis went off for Hegseth. About this troop mm-hmm. reduction, he said the careless decision to reduce our force posture in Europe, along with moves by Pete Hegseth and his political henchmen to force out some of the finest general officers, is amateur hour at best and deadly at worst. Hegseth continues to surprise and disrespect our greatest allies and some of our best military professionals with impulsive decisions not grounded in reality or good judgment. But that's it. That's all they got. Statements, mm-hmm. right?
5: Yep. And,
4: yeah. Okay. Does anyone think this is ominous? So, what's his name? Jeff Landry, fresh from trying to take away black people's votes in
5: Louisiana?
4: Right.
5: Yeah. Mm-hmm. Mm-hmm.
4: Did you know he was the ambassador's special envoy to Greenland? Did you know that?
6: I saw that.
5: Like when? Now?
4: Yes.
6: Now.
4: He wore combat fatigues for his Greenland visit.
6: Good God.
4: Was that to send a message that they're next? Or?
6: Oh, good God.
4: This is the dumbest timeline that could ever be invented, ever. He arrived in Greenland. He was told some Greenlanders are worried about his intentions, wondering whether he was there as part of Trump's intermittent push for the U.S. to acquire the Danish territory. It's like, did he get Christy Noem's whole, costume closet? Or
6: I guess so.
4: I accidentally told you the storyline on Hacks. It involves your mom's dress and costume. It's fantastic. You have to watch it.
5: No spoilers.
4: It's part of that. You'll see. Anyway, it's hilarious. They have to pretend to be a lesbian couple. It's fantastic. Okay. It's my new best friend, Jean Smart, by which I mean.
5: You met her once at a party.
4: Right.
6: I actually had a class with her years ago.
4: What kind of class?
6: American Sign Language class.
4: Beginning. Oh, that's cool. Right. You said that.
6: Yeah, she was very sweet. Her,
4: she's
6: she
4: so her nice.
6: Son, yeah, she's very sweet.
4: Yeah. She's so nice. All right. Anything? Any other anecdotes from?
6: She knows how to spell in sign language now and count basic signs.
4: She's hilarious. All right. One last random thing, because you know what I was thinking, Jody? What I've been thinking is gas prices are not bad enough yet.
6: Oh, no.
4: U.S. officials suspect Iranian hackers are behind a series of breaches of systems that monitor the amount of fuel in storage tanks serving gas stations in multiple
6: right.
4: states. There's like a number of ways they could, right?
5: So many.
4: Retaliate, right? Because, I'm sure Cash Patel's on it, isn't he?
6: One
4: in
6: eye.
4: In between the Jägermeister shots.
5: He's Pardon? Keeping an eye on it.
6: An eye.
4: Just one.
6: The other one's,
4: busy.
5: Yeah.
6: Yeah, it's wandering around.
5: It's going in circles.
4: It's okay. They can get into, I don't know what these things are, ATG systems, the automatic tank gauge that allows them in some cases to tinker with display readings on the tanks. They're saying it's raised safety concerns because gaining access to ATG could, in theory, allow a hacker to make a gas leak go undetected.
6: Yeah.
4: Jody, I mean, obviously, they've made us ripe for terrorist attacks.
6: Absolutely.
4: With this atrocity in Iran. And wait, there's more good news.
6: Oh, yay.
4: If you think gas prices are bad, what? Rising fuel prices, not the only petroleum-related problem
6: yep.
4: facing drivers this summer. According to internal service bulletins, automakers are now preparing for potential shortages of certain motor oils
6: yep.
4: as global
6: yeah.
4: supply chain pressure spreads beyond gas and diesel.
6: If I could afford an electric car, I would get one tomorrow.
4: And again, I keep pointing out, Jody, it's not just if you drive a diesel, that's how we get all our other
6: exactly.
4: stuff. That's why our other stuff is so expensive
6: yeah.
4: now, too.
6: Mm-hmm.
5: Yeah.
4: Truckers.
5: Good luck getting an oil change. All you people,
4: you know,
5: who drive
4: and that,
5: cars.
4: You know what that reminded me? I'm like, how do I remember when I'm due for an oil change? I don't even know if I am.
5: They put that little sticker
6: yeah.
5: in,
6: yeah,
5: your,
6: they
5: in
6: put
5: the
6: a
5: corner of your window.
6: Your
4: I'm going to go check that during commercial break.
1: Oh, my.
4: Now that I brought it up.
5: When was the last time you got an oil change?
4: I don't know.
1: Oh.
6: 2001.
5: No.
4: And now I can't afford it. Okay.
5: That's on you for waiting.
1: Yeah.
4: 18 minutes after the hour. This.
2: How did the world get so stupid? I can't believe it.
4: It's
2: here we are.
4: I don't know if you saw this meltdown yesterday, but first of all, I know Chris always says, like, you know, reporters, you know, they have to have access. I'm like, access to what? Access to getting called an idiot now. That's basically he answers
2: always
4: every question with, you're a stupid person, you're
2: well,
4: a dumb
2: it's
4: person.
2: Twice as big.
5: Those reporters let that roll off their backs. The reporters are stronger than that.
4: Oh, my
5: that.
4: God.
2: It's twice as big, you dummy.
4: Yeah, wait.
2: The Iran
4: we have to...
2: war. Here's what I'm gonna do with the Iran war. I'm gonna paint it blue, just like the reflecting pond, which will no longer reflect. Reflecting is bad. It can cause cancer, just like the windmills, because the reflection goes wee wee, and it kills the whales. So I'm gonna paint the Iran. I'm painting it blue. So, but just... red for MAGA, but blue because we won. And then it'll be blue and red, and that'll be green, I think, when you mix those colors.
4: Oh, my God. Okay, listen to the meltdown just from yesterday. Here we go.
8: The promise to bring inflation down is now at its highest level in 3 years. Are your policies not working?
9: No,
8: what's happening?
9: My policies are working incredibly. You're a stupid person, and you happen to be. I mean, I know you very well.
4: That was his answer to everybody. Here we go, too. Yep, here we go.
10: To what extent are American financial fixations motivating you to make a deal?
9: Not even a little bit. The only thing that matters when I'm talking about Iran, they can't have a nuclear weapon. I don't think about Americans' financial situation. I don't think about anybody. I think about one thing. We cannot let Iran have a nuclear weapon.
4: Okay, so that needs to be in every Democratic ad. Not even a little bit. I don't think about
2: it. Not even a little bit. No, I think about the gold statue on my golf course. I think about the big, beautiful billion-dollar ballroom and my $400 billion jet and money.
4: U.S. inflation jumped to 3.8 in April as the war continued to drive energy prices and everyday costs up. Prices rose 3.8% over last year. In March, prices rose 3.3%. This is just a legitimate question. And here's how one more. Here we go. Here's how he answers.
9: We have a ballroom that's under budget. It's going up right here. I've doubled the size of it because we obviously need that. And we're right now on budget, under budget, and ahead of schedule. I doubled the size of it, you dumb person. Double the size. You are not a smart person.
4: Also, doesn't it seem like his sound like his dentures were coming out? You dumb person!
2: You dumb person, that's not smart. Hey, I would love a reporter just to press him on that. In many, many ways, the war is already over. What list one of the many ways in which you said many. So I'm expecting 10 examples. So list one. They never press him on it.
4: Adam said, in the same press gaggle, Trump said he doubled the size of his ballroom and he doesn't care about Americans' financial situations. I'm begging the media, act like Obama or Biden did this and cover it the way you would have then. I mean, that's got to be in every ad. I don't think about Americans' financial situation.
2: Yeah, he's like a person on my mom's memory floor. You just deal with them differently when they lash out and just say weird things. You can just go, well, they're on the memory floor. That's going to happen. And that's Trump's on the memory floor. He's just going to say stuff. We'll let it go.
4: Yeah, except people on your mom's memory floor don't have the nuclear codes. So there's,
2: but people on my mom's memory floor are actually more capable of running this country than Donald Trump.
4: Yeah, my mom's too. Back in the day, I'm telling you. By the way, speaking of elections coming up, Jen posted, just so everyone is aware that we get really screwed after the midterms, I'll repost this in October. A lot of the cuts they did in this stupid, big, beautiful bill, they all hit. So if you think things are bad now, they all hit right after the midterms. They did that on purpose, right? Medicaid work rules, food and restrictions, clean energy credits, and student loan changes, affordable housing cuts, rural hospital funding declines, and they did it on purpose to kick in.
2: Yeah, and it goes back to what he mean when he made that speech during the campaign. Vote for me, you'll never have to vote again. This is why they're doing such horrible things, because they probably count on just cheating, protesting, using the courts, using the Supreme Court to say, we're going to do anything we want to do. So here comes the horrible things after the midterms, and you're not going to be able to do anything about it. We got to hear those words, really hear them. That's been their plan all along.
4: Yep. All right, we'll jump into our family fight. Uh-oh, here it comes. Lisa says, bashing Karen Bass is not helpful, Chris and Bella. Stop.

0: the Stephanie Miller Show. Jody Hamilton is here. I'm loan from the Politics Bar.
1: Like Dorothy Hamill?
2: Like Dorothy Hamill.
0: Yes.
1: Yes, I'm Jody
2: Mark Hamill.
1: Or Mark Hamill. Hi, Pop.
0: Please do a sit spin, won't you? Chris, I'm going to label this, racist, homophobic stack.
2: All right.
0: I think we mentioned this, Franklin Graham.
2: Oh, yeah.
1: Oh, yeah, babe.
0: Mm-hmm. He was at the Bible-y thing, whatever that Bible-y thing was.
1: Yeah,
0: He claimed America is morally bankrupt, headed down the tubes because it has shunned the Bible in favor of sick modern trends like transgenderism and gay marriage. So once again, the gays.
1: Always the gays.
0: Yeah.
2: We ruin everything.
0: He also lamented Americans have an insatiable appetite for violence. Wow, if only there weren't someone in the Oval Office that issues violent threats pretty much, every day.
2: Or kills entire schools full of children.
0: Right,
1: And innocent fishermen, it sounds like,
0: yes,
1: too.
0: Yes, mm-hmm. There's that, too. Mm-hmm. I blame the gays. Okay.
1: Yeah, yeah.
0: Which
1: all
0: is why
1: fault.
0: It's always fun to do a...
2: Let's
0: Grindr. We love thee.
1: Oh, Grindr's fun.
0: Report anti-LGBTQ House candidate has a Grindr past. Oh, don't they all?
1: No kidding.
0: pardon me. This made me snort. A man claiming to be a former gay lover of a Christian Republican candidate for Congress has come forward with sexual text messages between the two of them. Abraham Enriquez is a 31-year-old congressional candidate for Texas 19. It's a strongly Republican seat. I bet it is. Where a Republican runoff winner is heavily favored to defeat
2: the Strong Republican seats are the best kind.
0: Right? Uh-huh. Yes. Power bottoms. What? Favored to defeat the Democratic candidate in the November general. Enriquez has positioned himself as a Christian conservative because, of course, taking stances. I bet he does. Is it a wide stance?
1: Tappa, tappa, tappa.
2: Wow, are we going back to
0: Larry Craig?
2: Larry Craig.
0: Minneapolis bathroom.
1: Yeah, the tappa, tappa, tappa.
0: I have a wide stance.
1: Yeah.
0: Remember?
1: Yeah, because he was tapping the guy.
0: Remember Jim did the bit about him, bent over the koala changing table?
2: The koala care changing table?
0: Yeah. That was inappropriate. Oh, it's Jim Ward's birthday today.
1: It is.
0: Boo, we miss you, Jim. Yes. Okay. So he is a blah, blah, blah. Where was I? He's taking stances against pride symbols and flags and promoting faith and family agendas. Yeah. He has also pledged to introduce legislation requiring federal buildings to display the Ten Commandments.
2: Uh-huh.
0: So the man says he met Enriquez on the gay dating app Grindr. He provided iMessages from conversations. The man asked if he was coming on too strong when he mentioned his erect penis, but Enriquez assured him that it was perfect. Okay. In the video below, Enriquez rails against same-sex marriage and boasts about the time when as a student body vice president at Abilene Christian University, he vetoed the creation of an LGBT student group. Okay. So there you go.
1: He's lovely.
0: That guy.
1: Mm-hmm.
2: Yeah, but he's not above getting some strange on Grindr.
0: Apparently not. Allegedly. Okay. Let's go to Peter in New York. Hi, Peter.
3: Hi, guys. I'm so grateful for all of you. Thank you so much.
0: Thank you.
3: Two things I want to mention. I don't know how many Democratic governors there are, but all of them need to redistrict. It seems like the Republican governors will do it, and they don't even care what the court says.
0: Yeah, yeah.
3: They just switch it all.
0: This is what somebody said about the with this. This is what we get for asking the Supreme Court permission. In Virginia, because I agree. What's the thing? Ask for forgiveness, not permission.
1: Yeah.
0: That's what Trump or Republicans do. They just do it. Oh my God! Somebody went through all of the lies he told about the ballroom. Remember?
1: Oh, yeah.
0: He's not going to touch the existing structure.
1: Right.
0: It's not going to touch the White House. It's going to be separate. It's going to be this much money. Donors are going to pay for it. And it's just, he just does it. 29 minutes after the hour. More Jody Hamilton.
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0: Hi, and welcome back. Just 978 days left on our countdown to liberty. Today, Donald Trump decided to drop his suit against the IRS. The head of the government decided to drop the suit against his government to set up a $1.77 billion trust fund for those who he felt were persecuted by the IRS under Joe Biden, i.e. mostly his friends and fans and family. Meanwhile, Elon Musk, doing the best that he can, lost a suit to OpenAI. So the United States of America today is free for the oligarchs, but just don't use AI to get there. At least don't use OpenAI, and please stop your fighting with Elon Musk, because, folks, that's what's really important. Meanwhile, here we are still at Cannes, and you know what the feeling of Donald Trump is about Donald Trump here? Well, I could sum it up in one word, but I won't say it because this is a public show. Meanwhile, have fun. We'll catch you next time.
1: The U.S. has often pursued policies that favor the wealthy and increase economic inequality, which economists and theologians have come to label the exact freaking opposite of Jesus' teachings about caring for the poor. Christian America has been caught up in the long con of trickle-down economics, a rigged system that gives massive tax breaks to the wealthiest who need them the least, and all too often punishes struggling people with cuts to social services, fare hikes, and a degrading minimum wage. Years of leadership and media demonizing the poor as worthless, lazy welfare cheats has helped millions of Christians make peace with the suffering of the least of us.

0: And then Trump and Xi answered questions from the press.
1: How were your talks, sir?
2: It's great.
0: It seemed like he had fun. He eats this stuff up, the pageantry, whenever he visits a foreign land. It's like a five-year-old at their birthday party. He's so embarrassing on these trips. Give that man a parade, he'll give you anything you want.
3: I think we meant this one. Hold, please.
4: So what did you get, Mr. President? Trade barriers down? Help with Iran? Some of them delicious rare earth metals?
5: I think the most important thing is relationship. It's all about relationship.
4: So nothing. You got nothing. You fool.

0: it as a drone port. You can have unlimited drones up there.
1: Why?
0: And drones are what's happening right now.
1: Why are
0: in
1: you
0: the
1: telling
0: ballroom?
1: The public this?
2: Yeah.
0: What?
2: It's like Geraldo in the Iraq War.
0: Yeah. There's going to be room for a drone city, apparently, in there.
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4: 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And help me set it up.
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0: Thank you, Rocky Mountain Mike, and also the unpaid Stephanie Miller Show sweatshop children
1: sure.
0: workers.
1: Yeah,
0: don't know who those children are, where we got them.
1: They're about 45 now.
2: Yeah.
0: Are they?
2: Yeah. They have their own children now.
0: Okay. All right, so you were saying, Chris, Trump said, I'm going to make a statement on the Texas Senate race. So he's going to make an endorsement.
1: Yeah,
0: we don't know who.
1: An endorsement in the Texas Senate race. Sometimes
0: either
1: soon.
0: Cornyn or Paxton, yeah. I guess. But... Did you see what we mentioned yesterday, Jody, what he said about James Tallarico? I think the Democrats have a weird, weird candidate. Six genders.
2: What?
0: I think someone must have said cisgender.
1: That Tallarico was cisgender?
2: Yeah.
0: I don't know. He's a crazy person. Six genders. A real hit on Jesus. Why? Because he speaks fluent Jesus?
2: He does.
1: Because he's been a youth
0: preacher,
1: pastor?
0: Right. Mm-hmm. I mean, this guy's bad news with his mask from relatively recently, and he's vegan. He's a vegan. Oh, he pronounced it vagan, pretty much.
2: Did he?
0: Yeah, that's what I am. He's a vegan. All of a sudden, he's not a vegan. He's a vegan. Now, all of a sudden, he's not. Texas doesn't like vegans. Is that all? That's
1: what?
0: It? That's all he's...
1: Is he vegan?
0: Yeah, I guess he used to be some... I don't know.
2: Matter.
1: You're allowed to
0: when
1: go
0: he
1: back
0: was
1: and
0: one
1: forth.
0: Of his other six genders, I guess
2: yeah,
0: he was.
2: My niece was vegan for a long time, and she's a hardcore carnivore.
1: Well,
2: she's also a chef. So
0: yes, she's a very good chef.
2: She's very good.
0: Oh my God! Did you say okay? So I know there was a lot of crazy over the weekend with social media and AI and Trump. It's hard to keep track, but
1: And clavicular.
0: Yes, that guy.
2: I call him clavicle now because it's just
0: the clavicle guy.
2: Yeah, clavicle.
0: Okay, so he asked one. We put Gavin Newsom in a looking terrified in a mental institution, did a straight chest something. Yeah. But the racism is just so. Yeah. He had a post for Hakeem Jeffries, low IQ, which is always reserved for people of color, right? Showed the congressman in a white suit and a gold chain holding a fistful of dollars while a trash-filled New York was wrecked by gun violence and burning buildings around him. It's just so openly, he's like dressed like whatever, Trump would think a pimp is dressed like or something. It's just, Okay, speaking of race, look, I'm still in the racist stack. I am balls deep in the racist stack.
1: Yeah, that's taking you like an hour to get through.
2: Yeah.
0: Well, it's Trump's America. Jesse Waters on Thursday called for the blacks to pump up the baby making if they want.
1: What?
2: Huh?
0: I sort of get winded by the racism halfway through a story, and I can't sometimes. If they want to combat the Supreme Court's recent gutting of the Voting Rights Act.
2: What?
0: He said, I did some research.
1: How does having more babies combat the Voting Rights Act?
0: Hang on, I'll try to get to it for you. We appreciate your call. Please hold.
1: Oh, okay.
0: Please stand by.
1: All right.
0: I did some research on the blacks. Oh, my God.
8: Oh, my
0: As Judge Jeanine would so

0: eloquently say, oh, so he's blaming the drunk for the racism?
1: Right.
0: Okay.
1: The drunk old lady?
0: Yes. Oh, by the way, she didn't know anything about the the slush fund. Did you see that?
2: Oh. Yeah.
0: She was asked yesterday.
1: About the legality of the slush fund?
0: Yes.
1: Yeah.
0: Jeanine Pirro said she knew nothing about the new $1.7 billion anti-weaponization fund set up by Trump. When asked about the announcement, she turned to a colleague and whispered, what weaponization? She said, God. I don't know anything about this.
2: Wow.
0: And then I think she said, you know, seemed a little drunkenly to me, but she's like, why do you always ask me about things that are outside my lane? Which it seems like pretty much everything is.
1: Yeah, or, everything is.
0: Or yeah. She was drunk when the announcement. How does she not know about the slush
2: fund?
0: It's
2: all over the news.
1: Right.
0: Okay, back to Jesse Waters. He said the solution to Hakeem's problem, oh, I see, because he's black, is baby making. Blacks for... hang on. Let me just get through it. Blacks, for 150 years, have only represented 10 to 15% of the American population. That's not that much. So if they want to have more seats, they got to get in between the sheets. Okay. It was that Anna Navarro said, like, if you are truly one of those voters that regrets your vote for Trump... stop watching the outlets that you watch that gave you the information or the biases or whatever it is that caused you
1: to... Was he just saying that to troll or to get attention or to get left-wing radio hosts to read the story?
2: Yes,
0: I guess so.
2: All of the above.
0: Got me again. Oh. Most easily owned liberal in America.
1: Oh, boy.
0: Okay, one last one. Racist. I'll take a little bit of justice wherever I can get it. Minnesota County charges ICE agent in shooting of a migrant. I'm hoping that there's a sliver of law and order left somewhere.
1: What's the name of the county? Say it.
0: Hennepin?
1: Yes, you did!
2: Good girl!
1: You got it!
0: How did I get it wrong before?
1: No, because I noticed you just glossed right over it, and I'm like...
0: Hennepin. Okay. I've been there lots
1: of
0: times.
1: Too.
0: The officer's charged with 4 counts of second-degree assault and 1 count of falsely reporting a crime. You can make up for it by giving me a story with Scandinavian names in it.
1: Okay, I'll do that. Yes.
0: His executive producing has just become f***ing with me. Just how can I...
2: Just the Greenland story.
0: How can I make her look as bad as possible?
2: Yeah. Fun.
0: Anyway...
1: Were there any names in that Greenland story they can go back to?
0: No.
2: There were, I'm sure.
0: Okay. Prosecutor said there's no modern precedent for what happened to the people here in Minnesota, of what happened during the crackdown. He said, so it requires a lot of us to dig in, look at ways to hold people accountable that we probably thought we would never be looking at in our careers. Man, I still hope, Jody, there's justice for Renee Good and for Alex
2: Freddy,
0: because it just... You know, it never goes away for their families.
2: Of course not.
0: You know, to just like we go, oh, well, and it's on tape in broad daylight,
2: mm-hmm,
0: right?
2: Both of them.
0: Okay. Bill in the high desert. Hi, Bill.
3: Hey, Stephanie. I'm so excited you're taking my call. And thank you so much for all that you're doing.
0: Thank you. Which high desert? Palm Desert?
1: No,
3: out in the Antelope Valley, the west end of the Antelope Valley. I'm about halfway between Edwards Air Force Base and the 5.
1: Like California City?
2: I'm
3: southwest of there.
1: Okay, cool.
3: Anyway, I just wanted to impart a good vision, if I could. Remember with what fervor and party atmosphere they tore down the Berlin Wall?
0: Mm-hmm.
3: I'm just... assuming that that's the party atmosphere that'll happen when we get to go to D.C. and dismantle the arch.
0: That's a good analogy, Bill. I love it. Oh, my God. Get your playlist together.
2: Yeah.
0: Get Chris and his shirtless friends.
3: And I was talking to my friend Rita. She's a retired registry ER nurse that worked at UCLA and St. John's. And walks with a cane now. And we both decided that we're going to bring our sledgehammers and think it'll be
0: 40... Somebody posted the audio. All the important issues we talk about in the show, someone's posted the great chicken foot debate of 2026 on the Stephanie Miller Show.
1: Gross. Nobody comes to us for news.
0: No one wants to eat a knuckle. Okay.
1: At least they clip the toenail.
0: Hoof. 46 minutes after the hour of this portion.
1: Hi.
0: Unbelievable. Can we play the second one? This is Senator Van Hollen and this dip.
4: I was reading about and asking you to respond to allegations that are made. In fact, I was giving you an opportunity to do that, and you took that opportunity. But in the process, you made these provably false statements that I know are sort of like urban legend in right-wing media about margaritas in El Salvador, which is provably false. And so coming from the mouth of an FBI director to make provably false statements in a hearing like this is extremely troubling.
0: He's right. They're just right-wing smears that are proven lies. And this is, you have to remind yourself, this is the director of the FBI. And first of all, like, don't be chugging in a locker room and handing out bottles of bourbon with your name on it if you are concerned about the, you know, drinking. I mean, it's just, this is what they all do. It's the, I know you are, but what am I?
5: Yes, exactly. I was just going to say that. It just sounded like, when you were playing the previous clip, it sounded like that scene from Pee-wee's Big Adventure with Francis, and they're yelling at each other, I know you are, but what am I?
0: But all of them. Remember Brett Kavanaugh to Amy Klobuchar? You know, do you like beer? Yeah. Do you like beer? Do you drink too much? And she's like, oh,
5: these,
0: no.
5: These horrendous people. Some decency and decorum, please, from a Republican, or I don't know. I think our expectations are too high for these guys now.
0: Yeah.
5: But I got to commend my senator, the great Chris Van Halen. I've been calling him Chris Van.
0: And then you play the Van Halen guitar stick.
5: Yeah,
0: I like it.
5: Exactly. Yeah. Chris Van Halen. I'm deliberately saying it incorrectly.
0: Yeah.
5: But I think it's cooler. I think you should use that. I think maybe
0: I do too.
5: Could consider a rebranding.
0: But I mean, it's so insane. So Van Halen asked Patel whether he'd be willing to take the audit test that members of our active duty military and others take to determine whether they have a drinking problem. And Patel said, I'll take any test you're willing to take. And Van Halen said, I'll take it. Let's go side by side. I'm like, they're just, and Hegseth is the same way, just belligerent and just, you know, attacking people that ask him legitimate oversight questions, right?
5: Yeah, I mean, if we get to the end, and this is kind of, I'm looking at the big picture now. If we get through the next 3 years without nuclear annihilation or some sort of thing that wipes out half of the Earth's population, we're going to be really damn lucky, because this should not be happening. I just want to be clear. I mean, I know sometimes we get lost in the weeds of this stuff, so it's important to remind ourselves that none of this should be happening. We are way off on some sort of bizarre tangent of the space-time continuum, and the entire government is being run by nitwits, grifters, and weirdos.
0: Yeah.
5: And so that's where we are. And we've got the grifter weirdo in chief on his way to China, spending billions of dollars meantime on kickback schemes in Washington, D.C.
0: Yeah.
5: With ballroom and reflecting pond and all of that stuff.
0: I love that you just keep calling it ballroom on your show.
5: Ballroom.
0: With no the, just
6: right.
0: Like ballroom.
5: I've got audit ballroom t-shirts available at the
0: Bob
5: Seska Show store. Yeah, because I seriously believe they need to audit ballroom and find out where this money is going, because I'm convinced that, and of course I don't have solid evidence for this. I'm just kind of theorizing.
0: Well, you know why you're asking? Because you're a stupid person. You're a dumb person. That's why.
5: That's right. Yeah. I'm a low IQ dumb person.
0: Did you watch that yesterday?
5: To be a low IQ person, according to Trump. Trump, that's reserved for black women.
0: Yeah.
5: Insult.
0: But Bob, seriously, you and I have been talking about this and marinating in this for years. Did you just yesterday watch that on the White House lawn and just go, I still can't believe this is the president, right?
5: We're
0: subjected to this, and it's just spiraling and spiraling out of control. You just said amazing how he retcons his colossal f-ups. Like, I meant to do that presidency. It is the big wipeout on the peewee bike. To do that.
5: Right. It's, and that's every day with the Iran war. That's every day with literally everything he's doing. Because as we know, Donald Trump's entire process is to screw something up, pretend that he meant to do that, and then move on to the next thing that he screws up and then has to retcon as though he meant to do that. Whether it's his verbal short circuits, which are getting more plentiful by the day, or whether it's his actual executive actions as president. It's just an ongoing disaster.
0: And
5: it's got to be exhausting for him, by the way. No wonder he's falling asleep all the time, because he's constantly spinning these plates of his own F-ups.

0: 52 minutes after the hour. Christopher.
1: Yes.
0: Yeah.
2: Uh-oh.
0: Please, a little belief in him. Who said Trump undermined the United States Constitution and assaulted one of the most hallowed precepts of the American democracy, the peaceful transfer of power? If Trump ignored the pleas to stop the January 6th rioters, if those actions do not constitute a high crime or misdemeanor, I do not know what does.
1: Marie Antoinette.
0: No, that was former. It's always former. GOP Senator Lamar Alexander. Trump is a criminal. Now a warning.
2: Uh-huh.
0: Thanks a lot.
3: Now a warning.
0: Fred in Chicago. Hi, Fred.
4: Hi, doing Steph, Chris,
0: hi.
4: Jody, Bella.
0: Hi.
4: You know what? Am I the only one scared as hell about this Ebola spreading?
2: Yeah.
4: And stuff like that. You know what? This guy doesn't care about our finances.
0: No.
4: He knows we're going to be all dead.
0: Well, and plus, Fred, he doesn't get how disease works. He literally's like, oh, he's right only in Africa right now.
2: We are a global
0: COVID
2: community.
0: Was just in China. It's
1: yeah.
0: like,
1: yeah.
0: And what do you call it? Elon Musk absolutely gutted the Ebola response thing. He said he didn't. He's like, oh, it's been put back. It's all, you know, been restored immediately. And people are like, no, he's lying. It
5: well,
0: was
5: the thing,
0: not.
5: The thing with the Ebola outbreak that's really scary right now is that you only get it if you come into contact with fluids, you know, blood, saliva, urine from someone who is infected. So that means healthcare workers are most likely at risk right now to get Ebola.
0: Right.
5: Well, what's going to happen when hantavirus continues to spread? We're going to have no healthcare workers because they're dealing with Ebola.
0: Well, and everything's been gutted. CDC, I mean, all of it. So here's another reason to get out and vote today, wherever you are. House Dems file to block slush fund for rioters. We were saying, Jody, we might be able to get a judge to halt this until we can take back power. Because this is so clear-cut as to be ridiculous.
2: Yeah.
0: This is the power of the purse.
2: Yeah.
0: And, okay. Look, it's one person with a conscience. A top Treasury lawyer has quit.
2: Yep.
0: Following the creation of the slush fund, basically.
2: Mm-hmm.
0: He's a general counsel for the Treasury, resigned after their creation of the slush fund for Trump's allies. So, you know, as Glenn Kirshner always tells us, there's, you know, there are good people that still work at the Department of Justice and wherever. So, this story, Trump earlier this year, this is just one stock. Trump earlier this year bought as much as $680,000 in stock of Eli Lilly, the maker of blockbuster obesity drugs, as the agency he oversees undertook an agenda that largely benefited that company.
1: Right.
0: There's like, I don't know how many stories I've seen, Chris, just in the last couple of days of companies either he or his family are invested in that he made a positive decision that he made. It's insane. I mean, the corruption is so insane as to not even... I guess that's what he benefits from, is that people, it's hard to even comprehend this level of corruption. The trades for Lilly, a company valued by the stock market at just under $1 trillion, stand out because the timing of Trump's purchases coincide with several favorable government decisions benefiting the drug maker's GLP-1 business.
2: Mm-hmm.
0: Trump's tirade against GOP senator who sponsored stock trading ban gets a second look amid insider trading allegations.
1: Yeah.
0: His tirade against noted fisting aficionado Josh Hawley.
2: Yes.
0: Last year is getting a second look among renewed attention on his insider trading. Trump's portfolio is the subject of scrutiny at the moment. The president himself called for a congressional stock trading ban during his State of the Union address earlier this year, but had previously objected to a ban advanced by Hawley that would have applied to the presidency as well. Even though he secured a de facto exemption for Trump.
1: Yeah.
0: Mm-hmm. I mean, Jody, part of the Trump proofing of the presidency itself, because we just you have to hope that we don't elect another, you know, grifter crook.
2: Yeah.
0: But you never know, right?
2: Right.
0: CNBC's Jim Cramer, I've never seen him speechless, but
2: whoa.
0: Yes, even he was speechless, literally speechless, after he was informed that President Trump had been trading stocks in Intel. He stumbled over his words, unable to formulate a response.
1: Mm-hmm. Wow.
0: Yeah, he's even, boy, when you've lost Jim Cramer,
2: yeah.
0: he
2: yeah.
0: even criticized his repeated threats toward Iran Monday, saying it's hard to keep track of his the president's warnings and deadlines. He said now the clock is ticking with Iran. Is that a step back from some of the other threats? Is it more of a peace offering? Less? We've endured lots of postings about the clock ticking. We must be in our fourth or fifth overtime. I mean, everybody is calling out how ridiculous oh, yeah. this is, this whole cycle. And Iran's just laughing their ass off.
6: Of course they are.
0: Of course they are. Real quick, Sue in Rockville. Hello, Sue.
7: Hello there. I just want to say that this period in time will come to be known as the age of cowardice. And we're looking at the unbelievable sheer cowardice of the Republicans, our military that has blindly followed Hegseth and allowed Patel to go to Pearl Harbor, the media, unbelievable corporate media cowardice,
0: yep.
7: the judges who just side along with Supreme Court judges, corporations.
0: Yep, yep, absolutely. Oh, by the way, Kash Patel refuses to say who paid for him and his girlfriend to see George Strait from a private luxury suite, which costs, I think, $50,000. We're going to get that for you for Coachella next year.
5: Yay!
0: Stella, yeah.
5: Yay!
0: Yeah. We love you, Jody Hamilton. Listen to The Politics Bar.
2: It's our one-year anniversary today.
5: Yay!
0: We love you, Jody.

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2: Anytime you're in that sort of situation, eventually you can run out of water.
3: Water crisis in Corpus Christi, Texas, as city's water supply runs dangerously low.
4: The island nation of Cuba largely in the dark.
3: Cuba has run out of fuel due to U.S. oil blockade. Plus, Trump administration working overtime to make America polluted again.
1: Because of course they are. All of those stories and more straight ahead from BrandBlog.com. I'm Brad Friedman.
3: And I'm Desi Doyen.
1: Stand by for 6 minutes of independent green news, politics, analysis, and snarky comment.
5: You want to know what the world would be like right now if we weren't held hostage by fossil fuels? Here's a little taste. Hey, did you hear the Strait of Hormuz is closed? The Strait of Hormuz? Isn't that the waterway that has no effect on my life? Yep, that's the one. See you later.
1: Sounds nice. This is your Green News Report. Okay, Desi Doyen, it's another crisis in Cuba, but this one we caused.
3: Yes, we did. Now, first, there is still no end in sight for Donald Trump's war on Iran. But in Cuba, Trump's use of energy as a weapon is having its intended effect. The Cuban government announced over the weekend that all reserves of diesel and fuel oil have been exhausted. And Cuba's national grid is in a critical state due to the blockade instituted by the Trump administration and sanctions that have cut off critical fuel supplies. The UN has condemned the U.S. actions as violations of international law.
1: Because they are.
3: More than 30 House Democrats have signed a letter urging the Trump administration to lift the blockade and to not take military action on Cuba. But AP reports that as Trump starves the island nation of oil, they are struggling. But Cuba is also pulling off one of the fastest solar revolutions on the planet.
1: Good.
3: With the government stepping up installation of solar panels at hospitals and other public places and quickly building solar farms and community solar charging hubs with help from China.
1: So Donald Trump is screwing it up by accidentally forcing the right thing, eh?
3: Yes. Here in the U.S., Corpus Christi, Texas, is grappling with a water crisis and could become the first modern American city to actually run out of water.
1: Wow.
3: Partly due to a persistent 5-year intense drought, but also rising water demand from industrial users. Mm. The coastal city is a hub for the water-hungry petrochemical industry and data centers, which combined use nearly 60% of the city's water supply. The crisis has spurred a stampede for groundwater, with towns, farmers, and industry in the region trying to quickly pump tens of millions of gallons of water per day from the state's aquifers.
1: I'm sure that'll work out well.
3: The city's two main reservoirs are at less than 9% combined capacity.
1: Wow.
3: If no rain arrives, Corpus Christi officials say they will declare a water emergency and impose rationing by September. Scientists have predicted for decades that South Texas would grow hotter and drier due to man-made climate change, with longer droughts and less reliable rainfall. Plus, the city systems were not designed for 21st century water-hungry industries, much less the growing impacts of climate change. On NPR, city manager Peter Zanoni warned about the economic consequences of running out of water.
6: And so you're talking about job loss. You're talking about a real potential for economic downturn in this region, not just Corpus Christi, but the 2 to 3 to 7 county region.
1: Corpus Christi, the city of tomorrow.
3: In other news, the Trump administration is working hard to make America polluted again. Late last week, the Trump EPA moved to roll back limits that require coal-fired power plants to prevent the release of toxic heavy metals into streams and rivers. The EPA asserts that the Biden-era rules limiting toxic coal ash waste contaminants in drinking water are just too expensive for the coal industry at a time when electricity demand is spiking. The Trump EPA on Monday moved to roll back regulations curbing forever chemicals in drinking water, proposing to rescind limits on four types of PFAS forever chemicals while delaying regulations on two others that were established by the Biden administration. And finally, better news for anything that breathes in Greece. Greece shut down its largest coal plant over the weekend, leaving one last remaining coal plant, which will shut down this year. Greece is replacing its fossil-fueled power plants with a rapid rollout of cheaper, clean, renewable energy sources plus battery storage, spurred in part by the Iran war. Greece is on track to achieve its 2030 target for solar deployment this year, 4 years early.
1: Good news. Let's get out while the getting is good. 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I'm Brad Friedman.
3: And I'm Desi Doyen.
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14: Let's start today with this question. Are politicians and our elected officials becoming more like streamers and content creators than they are policy makers? Hear me out, and then I want to hear from you. Modern politics is increasingly following the rules of online engagement instead of the rules of being lawmakers and running the country. And this is because the incentives have completely changed, where spectacle now comes out on top of competence almost all the time. And whether you can go viral beats whether you have substance to offer 99 out of 100 times. And if you look now at how increasingly elected officials have become content shops, their offices are more like content and communication shops than they are policy shops. And I'll give you some examples in a moment. You see that the incentives of what goes viral online have become a major obsession for the average federal elected official, where sounding confident is way more important than actually getting the facts right. And being in conflict with people beats having interesting policy proposals. And the identity that you can craft defeats whatever outcomes you can actually deliver to your constituents. Now, obviously, Trump is the clearest example, but this is way bigger than Trump. Like, yes, Donald Trump in some way unleashed this back in 2015 when he came down the golden escalator. But just about everybody has followed Trump in this way. Look at what politics now rewards. Legislative skill, essentially unnecessary. Policy expertise, nice, but not really a requirement anymore. You need clips. You need outrage and to activate people emotionally and to develop a loyal audience. That is influencer culture at the end of the day. That's the culture of live streams and Twitch and TikTok and algorithmic culture. And it has come to define politics, and I don't think that it's a good thing. You've got a lot of the offices of elected officials, and I know a lot of the people that work in these offices. They are functioning like content creators. They are not functioning like policy shops. Staff for elected officials, they admit it to me, spend the vast majority of their time figuring out, okay, what questions can you ask during a congressional hearing that will go viral? What heated exchange can you generate so that Hannity or Rachel Maddow will talk about it tonight? What sort of phrasing is most likely to trigger the person that you're interviewing? Can we generate moments that will have you dominating social media for 6 hours? And so the hearings and the speeches and the constituent events, it all becomes content production. These elected officials' offices are functioning essentially the same way that content creators sit down with our teams and go, all right, what would be interesting today? What can we do today? Every confrontation is evaluated on engagement. Did it trend? Did it generate outrage? Did it produce good clips for TikTok or YouTube Shorts or Reels or X? And that becomes the metric. And the media ecosystem makes it all the worse because outrage scales way better than governance. I talked about this in The Echo Machine. I talk about it in my forthcoming book, Pay Attention, which, by the way, I hope you've pre-ordered. So, you know, I've had these conversations. You can find, I don't want to call anybody out today. Maybe I should, but you can find interviews with lawmakers on my show where they try, I'm talking about Democrats here. They try the same stuff that gets them viral clips. And they say to, I'm thinking of a particular exchange, listen, we've just got to tax the rich. Cool, I say. How do you do it? They go, well, we got to raise the income tax rate. 37% is too low. The thing is, the very rich don't earn income in the sense of wages. They're not subject to the income tax. And they go, if they're prepared for that, they'll go, well, then we've got to increase the tax rate on capital gains as well. Yeah, but the problem with that is a lot of these wealthy people don't sell their assets. Therefore, capital gains never comes up. Okay, well, maybe a wealth tax, right? But the European countries that have tried the wealth taxes saw revenue go down and they mostly abandoned them. Now what? That's it. That's as far as they can go. And so nobody goes viral explaining the implementation differences between raising the top marginal tax rate, taxing unrealized capital gains, a wealth tax, how that works, how that's worked in other countries. Those are complicated policy discussions. Algorithms punish complicated. That doesn't really work. If you're nuanced, you're going to have less engagement. Being really confident, talking like Ben Shapiro about everything, even if you know nothing about it, that works. And so what this has caused is it has pushed our elected officials to just flatten into tribal signaling and identity performance. And when politics becomes the same as influencing and content, audience capture starts controlling politicians just the same way that it controls influencers. A streamer can't suddenly tell their audience, you know what? My opponents are actually making really good points. Some of us will be charitable to the opposition, and I try to do that. The things I'm describing here, I try to fight against. But in general, your audience will punish you for going, I was kind of wrong about a lot of stuff, and my adversaries are really right. Maybe go listen to them. The algorithm punishes that. And we are seeing that incentive structure trickle down to our elected officials. And so is solving problems the priority? Solving problems isn't that useful for our elected officials unless solving those problems translates into interesting and viral communication. That sucks. That's not good for the American people. And so when you look around and you go, man, some of these elected officials, are they even doing any actual legislating? Because they're on podcasts all the time. They're on live streams all the time. They've got a lot of viral moments, but what are they actually delivering here? And this explains why media personalities increasingly become political authorities, and also why it has become so relatively easy for large content creators to transition into being elected officials. And I believe actually we're going to see way more of that. Is that good or bad? I don't know. But one of the big discussions when I was in D.C. for White House Correspondents' Dinner with, you know, the typical elites, right? The agents and the PR people and the advisors, and that one of the big discussions was, you know, if you have a medium to large to mega influencer platform, it's quite easy to become a member of the House of Representatives. You've got to pick your spots. You've got to make sure you're not running against someone who's super popular. It would be hard to go, hey, I'm a big influencer, I'll run against AOC and win. That's probably not going to happen. But you pick someone, an open seat, or someone who's been around for a long time and doesn't isn't really active in their district. You can take your influencer platform and very easily, much more easily than at any point in history, become an elected official. The scary part of all of this is that we increasingly have a system, the digital platforms on which I communicate and many of you consume content. We have a system that naturally selects for the people most willing and able to simplify, to inflame, to exaggerate, to emotionally manipulate, and to be aggressive. That performs really well online. Governance is slower. It's just like policy can be pretty technical. Compromise is usually necessary, and it's pretty boring, and it doesn't play well in the algorithms, whereas outrage is immediate. And so these incentives have pushed politics to no longer reward the people who are the best at governing and to reward the people who are best at feeding the content machine. Countries still have to function, even while the political system behaves more and more like TikTok. And so I believe that this is a problem. I believe that this is a bad thing. But unless something changes, and I'm going to talk later about what that might be, it is not going to reverse because the incentive structure is there. Taco Trump has done it again. Trump resurfaces and shows us just how weak he is. He was about to do a big boy attack on Iran. He was going to do it today. But it's Tuesday, and Tuesday is Taco Day. So Donald Trump posts, in all honesty, he posted this yesterday. It was technically Monday, but it was going to happen today. Trump says, quote, I have been asked by the Emir of Qatar, Tamim bin Hamad Al Thani, the Crown Prince of Saudi Arabia, Mohammed bin Salman Al Saud, and the President of the United Arab Emirates, Mohammed bin Zayed Al Nahyan, to hold off on our planned military attack of the Islamic Republic of Iran, which was scheduled for tomorrow, in that serious negotiations are now taking place. He's ending the war again, folks, and that in their opinion, as great leaders and allies, a deal will be made, which will be very acceptable to the United States of America, as well as all countries in the Middle East and beyond. This deal will include, importantly, no nuclear weapons for Iran. Based on my respect for the above-mentioned leaders, I have instructed Secretary of War Pete Kegseth, the chairman of the Joint Chiefs of Staff, General Daniel Kane, and the United States military, that we will not be doing the scheduled attack of Iran tomorrow, but have further instructed them to be prepared to go forward with a full large-scale assault of Iran on a moment's notice in the event that an acceptable deal is not reached. Once again, we're almost there. We're just almost to this deal. Now in week 12 of the war, week 12 of three, it's a 3-week war. We're in week 12. And Trump wants to portray, I'm really strong and they're begging me, rather than I'm weak and scared and they're giving me a way out. That's the truth. Trump is weak and scared and they are giving him a way out. Now, Fox News buys all of it. They're like, yeah, we believe this.
1: Telling the New York Post, Iran knows what's going to be happening soon if they don't make a deal. And he reportedly prepares for a high-stakes meeting tomorrow with his national security team to consider new strikes inside Iran. Brian.
14: They just believe it. They're just like, yep, that's exactly what's going on. So here is how we have to kind of interpret this. Trump wants you to see this and go, wow, Trump is so strong. Trump is telling the military what to do. This attack was going to be so destructive that all of the leaders of the Middle East said, no, please, sir, Trump. Yeah, exactly. Ah, please don't do it. But we see through it. And it doesn't read like strength if you know how to read between the lines. Trump is pre-spinning a retreat. He doesn't really want to do it. And he's probably been advised this would be very bad. This is going to make the economic situation worse. This is going to make our relationships worse. It will make it even less likely that a deal is done. So Trump loves to do massive, huge threats, total escalation rhetoric. You'd better not. And I'm going to do this and son of a bang and all this stuff. Nobody's tougher than me. And then he backs off and he reframes it as strategic. I made them so scared they were quaking in their boots. And good for Iran should be glad that all of these other countries came and said, please, sir, with hat in our hands, please don't do it because we believe we can get a deal done. Now, there's an obvious contradiction here. If the negotiations have been productive and serious for what, 10 weeks at this point, 10 of the 12 weeks of the 3-week war, Trump says weekly, we're so close to a deal. It's going so well. JD's negotiating, or Jared Kushner is negotiating, or whoever, Witkoff. And we're so close, but I might bomb them tomorrow. Wait, why would you do that? That doesn't project that these are productive and serious conversations. It projects that if they're even happening, they're not going particularly well. Now, it may well be true that Middle Eastern leaders are trying to stop Trump from doing this, but they would be doing it because they're trying to rescue Trump from his own escalation spiral, recognizing that if you have an interest in calm in the Middle East, whether you are Saudi Arabia or whatever country, you also don't want Trump doing this, not because he's so strong and so big and so girthy, but because you realize it will be bad for your economy as well. Oil shocks aren't good for a lot of these countries that are not involved directly in the war. Shipping disruptions are bad for them. The economic fallout is bad. Regional instability is bad. It disrupts aviation. And Fox News does exactly what Trump wants everybody to do when they see this post, which is go look at how respected Trump is. He's so respected that these countries come to him very politely and they say, sir, your majesty, I'm sorry, Mr. President. He wants them to say your majesty, but they say, Mr. President, we would rather you not do this. We know you're strong, but give them a chance. Give Iran a chance. So we have to analyze this going beyond Trump's claimed rhetoric into Trump treats the presidency like real-time audience management on social media. Constant. Just let me post and see the reaction. Post and see the reaction. Not a diplomatic framework that we are familiar with. And so the emotional performance takes on a big role. The branding of strength is maybe the most important thing. Americans are increasingly hearing, here comes more chaos and more instability. And in fact, earlier on in this conflict, when Trump would make these declarations that maybe we can back off, the stock market would pop. However, the stock market is down hundreds of points today. Even the stock market realizes these apparent detentes, these pauses in the conflict, or these delays in hostilities, whether they're real or not, we don't know. But traders don't buy it as a reason to be more confident in the American economy because Trump is doing it every other week. Pathetic, and it's not working anymore. I posted today to my social media that there is a sort of gold rush of corruption happening right now in the Trump administration. They know that best case scenario, they've got a little over 2 years left. And worst case scenario, well, we'll talk about that in a little bit. So they are now figuring out, how can we just take money? How can we just line our own pockets? And the latest way, of course, is this slush fund that Donald Trump has agreed to for dropping his $10 billion lawsuit. There will be a $1.7 billion slush fund to be distributed to Trump's friends and allies, essentially, who Trump claims have been unfairly charged or sued or whatever. And Donald Trump is now claiming people love this, that the country loves this. He mentioned this at an event unveiling Trump RX, which is Trump's prescription drug website. We'll talk about that later. Not exactly boisterous applause as the orange leader was introduced.
2: Donald J. Trump. Well, thank you very much. It's great to be here.
14: Yeah. You organized the event. It's funny. It's I'm really honored to be here at this event that I organized. Trump then using random words related to medical. And this is how you know he simply does not understand what they're even doing. He doesn't understand the issues with prescription drugs. We know he doesn't understand percentages. That ship has long sailed. But Donald Trump just using random words related to medical.
2: Favored nation agreements I negotiated. We now pay the lowest price paid for anybody in any country. We went from the highest to the lowest. And I think outside of maybe a cure itself, it's the biggest thing to happen to healthcare and everything having to do with medical and any in
14: it. If it has to do with medical, this is good.
2: Any way, shape, or form, there's never been anything like this. We think of it. We went from the most expensive to the least expensive.
14: And if you're going, huh? If you're wondering what on earth is Trump talking about, that's a normal reaction. Because I don't think Trump has any idea what he is talking about. This event to announce Trump RX was really like an infomercial. Like, this is what you would expect to see late at night on Fox News.
3: Don't just fill your prescription, Trump RX it. Because the strongest nation on earth, America, starts with the healthiest people on earth. Mr. President, back to you.
2: Thank you, Joe. Great job. Beautiful.
14: Thank you. I'm Donald Trump, and I don't trust just any diaper. Ask Melania, TrumpRx.gov. What a strange way to announce something that is primarily, I guess, to save people money. Although my suspicions, and you'll find out why a little bit later in the show, my suspicion is Trump's going to make money from this somehow. Now, Trump did take questions at another point during this Gong Show event. And one of the questions was about whether this $1.7 billion slush fund is an appropriate thing. And Trump's new line is the country loves it. Really? Because I'm not hearing from anybody about that. I'm hearing from both people on the left, but also people on the right who voted for Trump. All right, this is too much. Trump suing himself and awarding himself a $1.7 billion slush fund. That is nuts. But Trump goes, no, no, no. People like it. People like it.
8: The Justice Department has this new fund that was announced today, $1.7 billion.
2: Yeah.
8: Why should taxpayers pay for the January 6th?
2: Well, it's been very well received. I have to tell you, I know very little about it.
14: I know nothing about it, even though it came from me suing me. But people love it. People just love it.
2: Involved in the whole creation of it and the negotiation. But this is reimbursing people that were horribly treated. It's anti-weaponization. They've been weaponized. They've been, in some cases, imprisoned wrongly. They paid legal fees that they didn't have. They've gone back.
14: Now, notice that Mark Cuban is standing over Trump's left shoulder. That's not a minor detail here. I want to get back to that in a moment.
2: Bankrupt. Their lives have been destroyed. And they turn out to be right. I mean, it was a terrible period of time in the history of our country. And they worked on it. I know the Justice Department, it's really been working on it very hard. There's been numerous other occasions over the years where things like this have been done. But these were people that were weaponized.
14: All right. So anyway, Trump goes, no, it's awesome. People love the corruption. People love that I have a slush fund. Let's talk about Mark Cuban in the background there. Many of you might be surprised to see Mark Cuban there. Mark Cuban is not a supporter of Trump's, and he did support Kamala Harris. So why is he there? Well, listen, Mark Cuban is the type of guy who has a sort of very simple litmus test for what he will participate in. If he believes it's good for the American people, he will show up. And I genuinely believe that Mark Cuban, who has been working, he has a cost plus drugs website where you can get discounted drugs. Okay. I genuinely believe Mark Cuban cares about this. And I think Mark Cuban showed up because he thinks this is an important issue and that this is better than nothing. The problem when you do it is that, excuse me, Trump then starts taking questions and says insane things like people love my corrupt slush fund. And he has to stand there and take it because he is with the president of the United States. And that is why it is extremely risky to do what Mark Cuban did. Trump then did fall asleep, par for the course. sweating and sleeping at the same time.
15: We're added 601 more. As the president said, seven times more drugs are now in this list, which means something really important. You should not buy a drug in America without first checking.
14: In America, not just any, but in America.
15: The best transparency site ever created for medications to make sure you're not being taken advantage of. 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You shouldn't do it with the medications that could save your life. We believe that more than half of all the prescription interactions in America are now going to be revealed on Trump RX. If you wish to use the site in any capacity, this is a time to start. It's a technological feat. It's created transparency with no middlemen, just what the president promised. And for that reason, we ask you today to go look at the site, TrumpRx.gov. Ask us to put you on our mailing list.
14: Yes, get on the mailing list. Now, Trump slept through this. You can tell how important it is. I did go on TrumpRx.gov and I looked up the one drug I take, which, as many of you know, famously is Lipitor. It's the Lipitor prescription heard round the world. And it costs more. This may be a glitch. I don't know if they figured it out yet. But the cost is higher if I were to go to Trump RX. Now, understandably, I do have insurance, and Lipitor is free with insurance. But maybe the concept. Oh, and there's a delivery fee. Dear God, so that's even actually more expensive. Anyway. I guess if you have insurance, this is not the website for you. But if you don't have insurance, which of course everybody should, maybe you can save some money with it. I don't know. Then Trump bizarrely claims he was cheated out of winning Maryland in the 2024 election. When did a Republican last win Maryland? I have no idea.
2: And I know Maryland pretty well. And I was told that it's automatically a Democrat state. And I don't believe that because I think I did really well there. And I don't believe it. But right. The issue is you just got caught recently, 500,000 ballots.
14: So Mark Cuban has to stand behind Trump as Trump wildly claims if the votes were counted fairly, he would have won Maryland. And then finally, Donald Trump dumping a brutal attack on mail-in ballots. He says they are totally corrupt. By the way, Trump regularly votes by mail.
16: Integrity. So a lot of Republicans, including you, are speaking out against a massive mail-in ballot era in Maryland.
2: Yeah, terrible.
16: How concerned are you about election integrity as Americans are heading into the midterms?
2: I'm very concerned about it. I'm very concerned about mail-in ballots. We're the only country in the world that's doing mail-in ballots. And a mail-in ballot is by just the nature of it. It's going to be corrupt. So many people handle it. You go.
14: By its nature, Trump participated in something corrupt.
2: To a well-run voting booth in a certain state, you know, we'll pick a state. But you go into, and I mean, they look, even me, I went in Florida and went to vote. And they said, sir, I hate to do it. I'm so embarrassed. Could I see your identification? I said, really? Do you really want to do that? Please, sir. I'll lose my job if I don't do it. I was very proud to hand her identification and everything else. I mean, you want to have proof of citizenship. You want to have a voter ID.
14: So it will not surprise you to hear that Donald Trump has one set of rules for himself and another set of rules for everybody else. Donald Trump regularly votes by mail. It is so corrupt. It's inherently corrupt for other people, of course. They are demanding Donald Trump's removal right now. Republicans and right wingers are openly saying it's time. Candace Owens, Alex Jones, Scaramucci, John Brennan, anti-Trump Republicans, some media figures. They are now openly talking about the 25th Amendment, Trump's instability, Trump's unhinged behavior, President J.D. Vance as a replacement. And I believe that the most critical element here is not whether Trump is going to be removed. I don't think he is. And even the best case scenario outlined by Robert Reich is a 30% shot, meaning 70% chance he's not removed. To me, the real story is that people who have been in Trump's orbit and in the MAGA orbit for a long time are imagining a post-Trump future and thinking about it as something better than the status quo. And that's a major change to how these people are conceiving. Even the ones who privately didn't like Trump often shut their mouths and got in line and said, yeah, Trump. We got to vote Trump. And of course, you've got people on the left who have always said, this guy is non compos mentis. This guy's got to go. He can't do it. But we are seeing a significant change in the movement here. Now, the mechanism that was outlined in that viral Robert Reich post last week that we looked at was J.D. Vance starts to think to himself, hey, you know what? I could get out ahead of this thing and I could end up being president if we get them to 25th Amendment Trump. And then Vance goes to Rubio and goes, Rubio, you're Secretary of State. If you sign on to this, you could become vice president. And then they go together to their Republican leaders in the House and in the Senate and go, we already are on board. What about you guys? This sort of cascading chain of influence is what Robert Reich outlined. I don't know that that is any more likely to happen right now, because it doesn't seem as though anybody in Donald Trump's cabinet is turning on him. But the fact that you are seeing more right wing voices like the ones I mentioned say this is too much, this has to stop, it is time to remove Donald Trump, they are sort of going beyond, I care if this affects my career, I care if this affects me publicly. They've also, I mean, listen, they've probably also calculated it's not going to affect them. That's another aspect to this. But it is very important to consider that while the cabinet may not turn on Trump, because he still offers them positions of power and being adjacent to power and all of this stuff, the voices that are saying this is enough are not people I would have imagined would have done so previously. And if you look around, there's a very simple explanation as to why. Trump increasingly functions not so much like a president, but a mascot for MAGA. And so think about the incentives. If you are in Trump's cabinet, Trump not as president, but as a mascot for MAGA is maybe kind of a good thing for you. Trump being erratic can be good for you because it allows you to do whatever you want. It allows Pete Hegseth to play general, and it allows Marco Rubio to play top diplomat, which the Secretary of State is supposed to be, but Trump doesn't ever want to play second.

0: if you're in Trump's cabinet. The chaos is not so good if you are someone increasingly on the outside, like a Candace Owens or like an Alex Jones. So the question that ultimately I believe is going to determine whether Donald Trump is removed early is, well, does he stay alive? But that's not what I'm addressing here. The question that will determine what happens with Trump and whether anybody really moves to remove him using the 25th Amendment is Trump more useful as this demented figurehead who doesn't do anything? Or is he more useful to us out of the movement? If he's more useful as a chaos agent that gets out of their way and lets them do whatever they want, then they're going to keep Trump in. And it wouldn't surprise me to see that that's what happens. The David Pakman Show is an audience-supported program, and the best, most direct way to support the show is by becoming a member at joinpakman.com. 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Don Lemon is here today, journalist and host of The Don Lemon Show. He was arrested January 29th, 2026 on a couple of charges, which we'll talk about. Don, you know what's so interesting and horrifying is in January, we were all in the independent media space saying they're going to get someone. Like, it's very clear that there's an appetite to go beyond suing Paramount and Jimmy Kimmel and this sort of thing. And then news comes out that you've been arrested. Were you shocked in general that they were looking to go after someone in independent media? And then, you know, there was some talk of this before the actual arrest, and then we found out a judge didn't sign off on it. Were you also surprised that ultimately they did come for you?
1: Not all. No. Yes and no.
0: Okay.
1: It's for you to introduce me and say that, you know, is arrested, it's still very odd to me. And when I look up, I sometimes I'll watch legacy media and I'll see, you know, enemies list indicted. And there's my picture. I'm not surprised that they came after independent media, because you and I have been talking about, I think others as well, because we're the only place right now in media where that's not restrained by the gatekeepers. Right. And because they have completely pretty much neutered traditional legacy media. I was surprised by the tactics that they used, and that they still, you know, say to me, or they still write, the government and conservative news organizations will write, Don Lemon led a mob. And it's like, I didn't lead a mob into anything. I was reporting. Reporters go where the news is. That's what we do. Journalists go where the news is. But I was quite surprised by some of the heavy-handed tactics, David, that they used. And I shouldn't have been, considering how they treated people on the streets, dragging them in without due process. And so now I have a better understanding, which in an odd way is better for my reporting, because I understand the injustices that people were dealing with.
0: I want to talk in a moment about the difference between reporting and activism, which is very central to the case. But first, just for people in the audience who may not know, how long were you in custody? What were the conditions? Were they generally respectful and nice to you during that time?
1: Well, a lot of it I can't really talk about. But what I will tell you is about 12 hours. And what I can say, David, is that not all Department of Homeland Security officers are created equal.
0: Mm.
1: And there are some of the folks that I encountered did not like being associated with the people you see out there dragging people by their collars with 47 days of training. Because there, in every profession, there are professionals, there are career professionals who understand what their mission is. And that mission is justice. And I think in many ways, many of the people who work for the Department of Homeland Security and for the Justice Department are embarrassed about what is happening right now. That's all I'll say. I think you can understand. You can gather pretty much what I'm saying.
0: This is a very Jewish grandma question before we move on, but did they give you food? Were you given something to eat?
1: I wasn't given a phone call. And the rest, I guess, maybe one day I'll write about it, or I'll write something for an organization, or perhaps I'll write a book. But I did not get any food or anything while I was there. But at the, you know, getting close to the time when I was supposed to go and finally see a judge –

0: I was offered something. Yeah.
1: What's at issue here essentially is that you were with demonstrators at City's Church in St. Paul, and you are accused in the charges of essentially having been part of what took place, mm-hmm. which is alleged to be interfering in people's right to religious freedom, in the sense that you entered the church with demonstrators while there was a service going on. There's a misdemeanor charge.
0: Real quickly, I didn't enter the church with demonstrators. Demonstrators were already there by the time I got there.
1: They were. You entered after the demonstrators. Fair. Okay. Yeah. Good correction. There's a misdemeanor that really seems to relate to like blocking an entrance, which is using physical obstruction to interfere with people going in. It seems highly technical, but at the core of it, the question seems to be, and you tell me how you're being advised by your lawyers, the question of whether you are there as an independent observer of events that are taking place, something we might call journalism and reporting, or whether you are there as a participant or possibly even fomenting what took place, which would make you a protester. Is that the core of these charges?
0: I don't think that's the core of the charges. I think the charges are bullshit. Because at the core of it,
1: yeah,
0: I was,
1: of course. But I mean, in what's at issue here was what capacity were you there in?
0: Yes and no. I don't think that they think that. I think that regardless of what capacity I was there, they feel that anyone who is, I guess, documenting this should be arrested, which would mean that many of the church worshipers should be arrested as well, because they had their own cameras out and they were recording it. And so I don't think that they really know why they are charging me or what they're charging me for. I think that they're coming up with things. And so I'm not an attorney, but what I do know is that from my recording and from other recordings, it shows no blocking of anyone, not trying to stop anyone from being able to participate in their right to worship. None of that happened on my part. As a matter of fact, it was just the opposite. I was there chronicling it. And when people said, okay, I don't want to talk to you, I would say, thank you very much. Or they would say, are you, I don't understand why you guys are here. And I would say, I'm not here with them. I am here reporting. And if they didn't want to answer my question, they were free to walk away. And many of them, most of the people stopped and talked to me on their own accord. They wanted to talk to me. It's not like I ambushed them to talk. And if you're a journalist, you want to speak to the people who are there. I spoke to the pastor. I spoke to the protesters. I spoke to the congregants. And that was it. So legally, I don't think that they really even understand what they're charging me with, which was something, I guess, used to protect women's right to be able to have an abortion.
1: Do you worry day to day, are you losing sleep about this possibility that what's in the law is that if you were to be convicted, theoretically, there could be 10 years in prison here from what I'm reading about that particular statute? Is that an active and present concern to you?
0: No.
1: Really?
0: Yes and no. No, yes and no, because even if that does happen, I'm doing the right thing. I never have any qualms about doing the right thing. And whatever that means, and I will suffer the consequences of it. Just as a journalist, if someone asked me to give up a source if I was ordered to do that and the choice was to give up the source or go and be put in custody somewhere, I would go and be put in custody, because I believe that's what journalists do. And I believe that that is protected under the First Amendment. So am I concerned about that? Not really. I just think that these charges are ridiculous. The thing, as I said initially, that, yeah. The punishment is the process is the punishment. Now, in the back of my head, do I think about what you said? Sure. Who wouldn't? These are very serious charges.
1: Yeah.
0: But they're also ridiculous and bogus charges. I mean, think about all the people who go out and cover news events. And if someone happens to be hurt at a news event, is the press responsible for that? Is a police officer who's there to do his job and to stop that event from happening, are they responsible just because of their mere presence? No. So I just think it's a ridiculous case that will eventually be thrown out.
1: One of the greatest hypocrisies I find in all of this is that if you go back to January 6th of 2021 during the Capitol riot, we had a situation where the DOJ deliberately avoided charging independent or accredited journalists, both categories, independent or accredited, who were with the crowd in the building. And one of the reasons we have so much video from that horrible day is because there were people there doing that. And it was, they are documenting, they are live streaming the events, they're not engaged in violence, they're not engaged in property damage, they're not involved in theft. It seems so analogous to what you were doing, and yet the partisan difference seems to be the explanation for why these were handled differently, as far as I see it.
0: Yeah. As I said before, David, journalists go where the news is happening. That news can be happening in a cave with Osama bin Laden. It doesn't make you come out of that cave after you've reported about it, as John Miller did when he worked for CBS. It doesn't make you a terrorist. It makes you a journalist who's chronicling it. It happens at churches. It happens at synagogues. It happens in movie theaters when people shoot up movie theaters. Sadly, if there are gunmen who go into schools, if you go into a school to report on it, does that make you one of the people who's responsible for the shooting? No, it makes you a journalist. So, you know, we go where the news is. And if sometimes that news is inside of a Capitol where there are insurrectionists who are desecrating the Capitol and who are basically burglarizing the Capitol. So, no, you know, I agree with you. I agree with you on that. But that's what we do. We go where the news is, and that's how it should be. The moment, David, that our government and the powers that be start dictating to us who we can report on, where can we report, how we can report, then the whole thing is over. The whole First Amendment is over, not just the freedom of the press, but the freedom of speech as well. It is the First Amendment is the bedrock of our Constitution. And if we allow this to happen, everything else crumbles. This is important, not just for Don Lemon. This is way bigger than Don Lemon. This has ramifications for David Pakman, for Brian Tyler Cohen, even for anyone who is in this independent journalism space.
1: Yeah.
0: This has ramifications for that. Anyone who's in broadcast media, print media, and this, even in the publishing industry. If they can start dictating that, then we're over. This grand experiment about a more perfect union is over.
1: One of the incredible things is that your situation is on the one hand terrifying. And like we said, there's this possibility of 10 years in prison. On the one hand, that's terrifying. And it is indicative of people who, at the end of the day, can say whatever they want about the First Amendment. They don't really respect the First Amendment. That's on the one hand. On the other hand, it is incredible that independent media has grown so much and become so important that this is now something that is on their radar. I mean, Caroline Levitt, Don Jr. and Stephen Chung have retweeted attacks against me over the last 6 months. In a sense, we should be, I guess, you tell me, both terrified but incredibly inspired that we're making an impact such that we're even on the radars of these people.
0: Yeah, yes. And I truly believe that if Don Lemon was not in that church, that this would not be such a big deal. I think that they figured out, oh, this is a person of name. This is someone we've been going after forever. This is someone we don't like. This is someone who is not reported positively on the presidency, on the administration. So this is a good one. And so I believe that had I not been there, this would not be such a big deal. Do I believe that the people would be charged? Possibly. But I find it interesting that in almost every article that is written, it is written about me being a protester or an activist. And by no means am I a protester and no means that I'm an activist. There is a difference between being an activist and being a journalist. There's a difference between being a protester and a journalist. Now, there are activist journalists. And that is a legitimate part of being a journalist. But I'm not an activist journalist, nor am I a protester. So when people say, why did you go and protest in that church? I say, I didn't go in and protest in that church. Not once did I protest anything. I went in to do journalism, and that's exactly what I did. And the rest is, that was my intention of going into that church. And the rest is history. That's what it is. I find that people don't understand it because especially the conservative media, they intentionally twist it to make me out to be a protester or an activist, and I am not.
1: When it comes to the next couple of years, and this now just zooms out from your case, there's this scenario where Republicans really get crushed in November, certainly losing the House, and we'll see what happens in the Senate. But then it puts Donald Trump in a much more acute sort of lame duck situation where legislation is impossible. Do you think that a scenario like that is more dangerous for the media? in that it will put the attention of the administration on what they can control, like, for example, arresting people? Or do you think that it may be such a disappointment to Trump to have that sort of power taken by losing that he may just go play golf and it will actually be a less risky situation for those in media?
0: Wherever it puts the attention, I think what's best for the country is that Donald Trump and MAGA are out of power. And the people we have in place right now, like the Justice Department and the Defense Department and such, I think it's, you know, the Attorney General, all of it. I think it would be, it's what's best for the country is that these people who are unqualified, who are terrible at their jobs, who are flawed, and it's the only reason that they are there, the people who are breaking laws, who are breaking norms, I think it's best that they have as little power as possible. The best scenario is that they have none. So wherever it puts the attention of this administration, the superseding thing is that they should be gone. And that's what's best for everybody.
1: Don is live weekdays 10 and 5 Eastern. It's a lot. Don, what's the next relevant date for the court case?
0: There's nothing yet.
1: Nothing yet. Okay.
0: We're in motions and we're just in that process where motions. And look, publicly, you know, there was a ruling by the judge just recently the judge admonished the government for not turning over discovery on time, yeah, and for doing things that he deemed to be, I guess, unlawful or out of the norms. And so it gives you an indication of the stability of this case and their ability to be able to prosecute this. But I will tell you what's more, because look, this will work itself out, whatever it is.
1: Yeah.
0: You asked me if I'm concerned about, sure, very serious charges. Would I like to go to prison for 10 years? No. Do I think that's going to happen? No. But could it? Sure. Look, anything is possible now. But I tell you what's most important, David, is that people support independent journalism and journalists. And here's my concern, because having worked in this business for a long time, whether it is in corporate media or in independent media, is that people in the summer, they go outside, right? They are not as engaged and they're not as involved and they tend to forget about things and they put it off until the fall comes. That cannot happen with us. We right. do not have big corporate sponsorships and big money supporting us. So it's important, all of that engagement. It's important for you to engage with us, to support us. Your generosity is what keeps us on the air, and just to be a big fan of independent journalists. That's what's really important right now. That's the only date that I am concerned about that's on my radar is the November of 2026 midterm elections. That's the big important date for everybody. So keep supporting all of us, David, me, everyone who's an independent journalist.
1: Don, thanks so much. Good to talk to you. We're going to follow it very closely.
0: Thank you, David.
1: Donald Trump has been caught pumping and massively dumping. It's not what you think, but it is very bad. Let me explain. Judd Legum from Popular Information analyzed the more than 100-page financial disclosure of Donald Trump that was recently published. And what Judd was able to do, and this is excellent work, is look at the timing of Donald Trump's trades, stock market trades, and contrast that with Donald Trump's public statements about companies that it turns out he was actually an investor in, without him having revealed that to the American public. And what we have learned is that Donald Trump was just pumping and pumping and pumping off these companies to try to raise their value for his own benefit. I will explain. Judd Legum with his first tweet. On March 11th, Donald Trump toured a Thermo Fisher scientific facility in Ohio and repeatedly praised the company. On the same day, Trump bought between $15,000 and $50,000 of Thermo Fisher stock. The purchase was unsolicited, meaning it was requested by the customer, not recommended by an advisor. Here is Trump at Thermo Fisher singing their praises and talking about how great a company this is.
2: Some great information about this incredible company, please.
3: Yeah. We produce 1.3 billion doses of annual medicine, and over 70% of that goes right here into the U.S. for U.S.-based patients. We have a wide variety of therapeutic areas, cardiovascular, oncology, diabetes, that we support out of the site. When products are complex or difficult to make, they come here, which means it's reflective of the technical expertise and the workforce that we have here in Cincinnati. We are
4: exactly right. We're taking this away from a lot of countries from all over the world that are making.
1: So Trump, rah, rah, rah, this is so great. We're bringing in business from other countries. And of course, this sort of thing, a presidential endorsement of sorts, can serve to raise the value of the stock. And it turns out that Donald Trump was investing in that very stock. It continues. We go back to Judd Legum's tweets about this. Three smoking guns in Trump's new 113-page financial disclosure. Trump purchased between $50,000 and $100,000 in Micron stock on March 25th. Also unsolicited. The next day, he called into The Five on Fox News, said he had just met Micron's CEO, and it is one of the hottest companies.
4: United States, I just left the head of Micron. It's one of the hottest companies. But
1: another example, we now learned that Donald Trump was trading in these stocks, and he is promoting them on television. Back to Judd Legum. Trump purchased between $1 and $5 million worth of Dell Technologies stock on February 10th. 9 days later in Georgia, Trump tells the audience, go out and buy a Dell computer, saying they make great products. Here is sweaty Trump saying that.
4: Newborn baby, I also want to thank Michael and Susan Dell. Dell, go out and buy a Dell computer. Because they don't care about that. They care about this. They make a great product. They're not looking for any publicity. I give them publicity. They say, well, thank you very much, but it's okay. They put up $6,250,000,000. He started making computers on his bed. All of a sudden, he's got Dell.
1: Dell is great. By the way, I bought $1 to $5 million worth of Dell stock, but we're not going to mention that here. It is brazen pumping of stocks that Trump owns. Kind of a funny moment. Jim Cramer, a fan of Trump's on CNBC, lost the ability to use language when he was confronted with Trump's trades. He quite literally glitched out.
5: Yeah. City Today takes it to 130.
6: Yeah. The president, U.S. government got in. He could sell it. And
5: yes,
6: give that,
5: and
6: the
5: according
6: number
5: to the filings, the president's been trading some intel in the quarter.
7: Got nothing to say. All right, don't worry. We're not having technical difficulties.
1: Quite literally, so corrupt that it caused Jim Cramer to lose his ability to synthesize ideas into language. Think about that. Now, will there be any consequences for this? How quaint, how naive. No, there will not. There will be no consequences for this. We all know that. But it is Donald Trump revealing that he is trying to line his pockets at any opportunity. Now, you might say, well, Trump's got billions of dollars. Why would he bother with $100,000? Wrong question. People like Trump who want to line their pockets at every opportunity. I don't think Trump will bend over to pick up a penny, but even comparatively small amounts of money, they are looking to use their power and the bully pulpit to enrich themselves and their families and their friends as much as they possibly can. And that has been the theme. With Trump, it's always, what can I do to help myself? And meanwhile, people around the country can't afford an unexpected $400 expense. And people can't afford gasoline, and people can't afford heating oil and their electricity bills. And Trump is pumping the stocks that he is investing in with the power of the presidency. If this doesn't disgust you, I don't know that anything will. Trump has something that almost nobody in MAGA can replicate, which is he has a sort of charisma wherein he sounds authentic while saying completely inauthentic things. And we do a lot of criticism of Trump on this show, but the truth is that he has developed a sort of charisma that has been effective politically. And I don't think any of the heir apparents to the MAGA throne have that charisma. For example, J.D. Vance is one of the possible replacements for Trump going forward in MAGA. And J.D. Vance, you know, in a sense, has studied Trump very much. But when J.D. Vance tries to be jokey or charismatic, it just falls very flat. Here is J.D. trying his aw shucks routine, talking about his mama and papa. And it just doesn't work.
8: It is not the Democratic Party that my mama and papa belong to.
1: It is not the Democratic Party that my mama and papa belong to. This whole aw shucks thing that J.D. does seems completely inauthentic. And in fact, the more we learn about J.D. Vance's upbringing, the more we realize it is completely inauthentic. Trump appears to be more authentic, and it is a form of charisma that has worked really well to pull people into the movement who maybe weren't even voting before. Now, part of Trump's charisma comes from violating some of the established communication protocols. You know, Trump will ramble, he'll exaggerate, he'll insult people, he'll repeat himself, he'll go off script, he'll say disgusting and vile things. And it is the type of thing that comes off as authentic, and it's a form of charisma that people tend to like. Supporters read it as honesty, even when it's completely false. I am against abortion. No, you're not, dude. You were 68 when you changed your mind about abortion. I'm very religious. No, you're not. You were 68 when you became religious. Give me a break. But Trump discovered something psychologically powerful, which we talked about at the top of the show, which is that if you sound confident, it can come off as a form of authenticity. And it doesn't even matter if what you're saying is nonsense. Hegseth is another one, less considered an heir to the MAGA throne, but still the type of person that is in the orbit. And here he is doing a Trump impression, and he seems so stiff. It's all so forced. He has a lot of the same wacky MAGA ideas, but Hegseth doesn't have this sort of charisma that Donald Trump has.
9: When he first offered me this job, he said, "Pete, you're gonna have to be tough as shit." Sorry. He did. You ready?
1: It's not going to cut it, Pete. I'm so sorry. It's just not going to cut it. And so the MAGA movement is sort of learning a lesson, which is you can copy Trump's words verbatim. You can copy his hand gestures. You can mimic the populist rhetoric, which is, of course, fake populism. You can try his cadence. You can try his form of speech. But he can't transfer this very strange but effective form of charisma to you. He just can't do it. And this is why one of the things we've been talking about a lot, I talked about it with Tim Miller from The Bulwark and so many other people, Mike Nellis and others, is that there is a good chance, it's not a guarantee, but there's a good chance that when Trump is finally gone, on that fateful day when Trump is finally gone, a lot of these MAGAs just go back to not even paying attention to politics. And it will take a new charismatic figure. I don't think it's going to be JD. I don't think it's going to be Pete. I don't think it's going to be Marco Rubio. It'll take someone new to try to bring them back in. Now, but here's just a bonus. Here's JD Vance saying that Trump's slush fund of $1.7 billion. JD Vance talking about how fraud by the government is bad, but not addressing Trump's theft of $1.7 billion.
8: When somebody steals $1.4 billion from the Medicaid program, that is theft from you, and that's theft from people who deserve to be able to go see a doctor. When people steal billions of dollars from the Medicare program, that is theft from you, and it's also theft from the people who use the Medicare program to pay right. Their bills.
1: All of that theft is really bad. But by the way, taking $1.776 billion of taxpayer money and giving it to Trump and his five designated board members for a slush fund to people like the rioters from January 6th, that's not fraud. That's very cool. We've got a phenomenal bonus show for you today. We'll talk OpenAI. Kamala comes out swinging. Trump's corrupt stock trades we'll delve more into. All of it and more. Get a membership, folks. Sign up at joinpacman.com. I'll see you on the bonus show.
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8: there's a simple principle that I have, which is if you are committing fraud against the American people, you ought to go to prison.
11: Wow. I agree with J.D. Vann. Well.

0: From Pacifica Radio in Los Angeles, this is the Bradcast, as heard on KPFK 90.7 FM in LA and on dozens of other fine affiliate stations on both the public airwaves and the internets around the country and the world, blanketing planet Earth. I'm Brad Friedman, your friendly investigative blogger, journalist, troublemaker, muckraker, an all-around swell fellow, says me from bradblog.com. Thank you very much for joining us today. We've got a lot to get to on today's show. Some of it, actually, very good news today. Also, Desi Doyen's Green News Report will be on today's show.
1: Always the best part of the show, I think.
0: Do you? Speaking of, and before we get to any of it, we briefly covered a fast-moving wildfire out here in Southern California in Simi Valley on yesterday's program. It was encroaching on a bunch of homes and other structures as mandatory evacuations were underway at the time for some 24,000 people. And the now so-called Sandy Fire had spread to about 300 acres, I think, at a very short time, as I recall. On yesterday's show, Desi, where are we today on that fire and the other fire of note that we didn't mention in New Mexico over an even larger area, as I understand it, though a more rural one that has also been spreading over the past several days following a small plane crash that sparked that particular blaze?
1: Yeah, okay, so resetting, going back to the Sandy Fire, that's in Simi Valley, that's right, a suburb outside of Los Angeles. It's the first major California blaze of the year. It was fast spreading due to the high winds and lots of dry grass and really low humidity in steep hillsides, which is hard to fight. Mm. In 30 minutes, it grew to 180 acres. To put that into perspective, imagine a football field. Now imagine 140 football fields. That's
0: wow.
1: The amount that it burned in just 30 minutes.
0: Wow.
1: Now it is even more than that. It is about 1,300 acres, which is about 1,000 football fields
0: wow.
1: in less than a day.
0: Yikes.
1: People are still evacuated. The school district has closed and canceled all classes for today, Tuesday.
0: Right.
1: The cause is under investigation, but the Simi Valley Police Chief told NBC LA that a person had called in and reported that they were trying to do brush abatement and their tractor hit a rock, which they think may have sparked the fire.
0: Yikes.
1: So if you're in California, you have to be really careful about parking on the sides of roads because a hot car parked near dry grass
0: yep.
1: alone can spark a fire.
0: Yep.
1: So it's one of dozens of fires that are burning in Southern California, especially a scary one that's in the Channel Islands National Park on Santa Rosa Island, which is uninhabited except by animals. That appears to be just burning without anybody trying to do anything about it.
0: I didn't even know about that one.
1: Yeah. So then moving over to New Mexico, the Seven Cabins fire near Ruidoso, that tripled in size in a single day. It was started, sadly, with the tragedy that you mentioned, a medical flight that crashed on Thursday in the mountains. It killed everyone on board, two nurses, two pilots. The cause of the crash is under investigation by the National Transportation Safety Board. The Seven Cabins fire has burned more than 15,000 acres. That's about 24 square miles.
0: Oh, man.
1: As we go to air, it's in the National Forest north of Ruidoso, and it's also a mountainous area, so that means that it's extremely difficult to fight the fire. And just a reminder, Ruidoso in the past 5 years has been hit by multiple rounds of devastating wildfires followed by flash floods. The fires strip away the vegetation, so when the extreme rains hit, as they do more often now because of climate change, when those extreme rains hit, there is nothing left to slow down the water. And of course, because it's in the mountains, the floodwaters move even faster. So hundreds of firefighters are working on that fire as well at extremely low humidity. In Ruidoso, the humidity is less than 10%. Right now,
0: wow.
1: with very high winds, gusts of 40 to 50 miles per hour, which limits the use of air support.
0: I guess it does. That
1: yeah.
0: a rough start to the beginning of the fire season out west, although it should be noted, fire season is now pretty much considered to be year-round out west. If you remember those brutal fires here in Los Angeles, in the Los Angeles area at the beginning of 2025, that was in January. So really, at this point, it is all year around when it comes to these fires. Thanks for that update. We will keep our eyes on that.
1: And just also to note that in the Southeast is also now becoming a wildfire hotspot due to the excessive record drought that is embroiling much of the nation.
0: So with that excellent news out of the way, let's actually start with something that I think does suffice as some actual good news today. In fact, I love this story, to be frank. This is exactly the right thing that we need to see more institutions doing and calling for right now. This is a great start. The NAACP is calling on Black athletes and their supporters to boycott public universities in states that have moved to, quote, limit, weaken, or erase Black voting representation. That in the wake of the Supreme Court's recent decision to dramatically limit, if not outright kill entirely, the landmark Voting Rights Act. Boom. With what it has dubbed the Out of Bounds campaign, the civil rights group is asking Black athletes and recruits to withhold their commitments to schools in eight states: Alabama, Florida, Georgia, Louisiana, Mississippi, South Carolina, Tennessee, and Texas, where flagship universities generate millions of dollars in annual athletic revenue. All states, by the way, which have recently or are about to kill the ability for Black voters to elect representatives of their choosing by erasing majority-minority voting districts despite huge Black and minority populations in many, most of those southern states. The public pressure campaign, as reported by Washington Post today, also asks fans to stop purchasing tickets and merchandise from those athletic programs and for current athletes, in other words, already students at those schools, to use their platforms to question school leaders about voting rights. Recruits and current athletes are being encouraged to strongly consider committing or transferring to historically Black colleges and universities. Quote, the NAACP will not watch the same institutions that depend on Black athletic prowess to fill their stadiums and their bank accounts remain silent while their states strip Black communities of their vote, said NAACP President Derek Johnson in a statement, adding the same power that built these programs can be redirected, and it will be. Booyah. As you know, in the Louisiana versus Calais ruling earlier this month, the corrupted activist right-wing Supreme Court majority dramatically limited the last remaining key provision of the Voting Rights Act that they hadn't already killed when drawing congressional maps. The ruling immediately kicked off a scramble by racist Republican lawmakers, especially in southern states, to redraw their many of their already gerrymandered maps, even in elections where voting was already underway in the critical 2026 midterm primaries. Louisiana is adjusting its map after the Supreme Court ruled that a second majority Black district was suddenly unconstitutional. They just canceled their U.S. House elections for now, which were scheduled for last Saturday. This canceled it right in the middle of the election after more than 42,000 voters had already cast their votes in that election. In Tennessee, the state's sole Democrat in Congress, Steve Cohen, who, by the way, is white, dropped his reelection bid after the state general assembly there broke up his majority Black district, cracking the great city of Memphis, which has a 63% Black majority, into three separate districts, each that favor Republicans, forcing voters in the city of Memphis to vote with rural Republican voters who now outnumber them in gerrymandered districts that reach far across the state in order to ensure that Black voters in Memphis will not be able to elect a representative of their choosing. Exactly like the Jim Crow days that many of us had thought the voting rights would actually end, and actually did end, at least until their racist Republicans on the Supreme Court changed the rules in the middle of an election. Something that they had said was forbidden in previous years, at least when changing the rules even months before an election might help to enfranchise minority or Democratic voters. Georgia's term-limited governor, Brian Kemp, also a Republican, has called a special session next month to redraw that state's congressional map for 2028. Because he knows that if he waits until after this November to do it, his party may not hold a legislative trifecta anymore in the state House, Senate, and governor's mansion. Why would anybody, black or white, athlete or not, want to go to school in a state like that that would do that? So I'm really hoping voters keep all of this in mind as primary elections continue this year, including in Georgia, as we go to air, where they are voting and in their upcoming primary runoff elections a few weeks from today. Quote, "What these states have done is not a policy disagreement," said the NAACP's Johnson. "It is a sprint to erase black political power. These actions happened in days, in some cases in hours," he said, "of a Supreme Court ruling that gives extremist lawmakers a playbook to erode black representation." And of course, that's what they're doing. The NAACP said the campaign will remain in effect until the states in question adopt voting rights protections and restore congressional maps that accurately reflect the black population, among other demands. Tylik McMillan, national director for the NAACP's Youth and College Division, said it was important for black athletes to understand that their talent and their community's political power are not separate issues. He said, quote, "The state that is working to erase your grandmother's congressional district is the same state whose governor will stand on the field and celebrate your touchdown or game-winning shot." McMillan said in the NAACP statement, "We are asking young people, recruits, current athletes, fans to see that connection clearly and to act on it." Bravo. Good for them. The broadcast, while we don't generally endorse political candidates, we absolutely endorse this campaign by the NAACP. Well done, guys. And I hope the nation hears the message and the rallying call loud and clear. And I hope that it's going to cost those schools and the NCAA a lot of money in the meantime, with this boycott underway, at least until this madness can be reversed. And speaking of madness and speaking of elections, voters in six states took to the polls for their 2026 midterm primary elections on Tuesday in several of the aforementioned states, including Alabama, which canceled its U.S. House elections in four districts while voting was underway so that it could erase black voting districts. In theory, they'll hold elections for the new district maps in the coming weeks. Also, voting in Georgia, which, as noted, plans to redraw its districts for racist political advantage for 2028 next month, while its racist Republican leaders still have full control of the state, as well as voters in on Tuesday voted in Idaho, Kentucky, Oregon, and Pennsylvania. We will, as usual, have full coverage of noteworthy races and voting or counting problems should they arise on our next thrilling broadcast, as there are a whole bunch of interesting contests that have not been canceled on the ballot this week. So while some listening to the show on Wednesday morning may already know about some of the results before we do, there's actually two contests that I want to mention quickly here today nonetheless. Two Republican-appointed Supreme Court justices from Georgia's Republican-dominated state Supreme Court were on the ballot on Tuesday, and though no state Supreme Court justice in Georgia has been voted off of the bench in more than 100 years in the Peach State, Democrats were making a hard push to boost two candidates to unseat them in Tuesday's elections, as the state has been trending purple and even blue in recent years. And just a few weeks ago, in another statewide election in Georgia, two Democratic Party-backed candidates for the State Public Utility Commission actually won election to a previously entirely Republican state commission in a statewide election. So if it could happen there, it could happen here as well.
1: Yes, it could. That was an extremely difficult election for voters to dislodge those Republican candidates that had voted repeatedly to raise their rates. They succeeded, so maybe that same push will help here.
0: So, yeah, exactly. That's what Democrats are trying to do here on Tuesday in Georgia in those contests. Those were not primaries for the Supreme Court, but the actual general elections with state Democrats working toward a plan, if successful on Tuesday, to achieve a Democratic-backed majority on the state's highest court by 2028, if Tuesday goes as planned. We'll see. Some of you already know, I guess. But Republicans, naturally, they are taking none of this sitting down. And in the way that they are gaming the 2028 elections in Georgia right now, while they still have the legislative majority needed to do so, they are also trying to game the Supreme Court elections in advance. Instead of accepting the results of the election on Tuesday, if Democrats win, Republicans may be cooking up a way to steal those seats back. According to Emily Singer over at Daily Kos, Republicans are alleging that the two liberal nominees for this for these two seats, they're not Democrats per se, since the state Supreme Court is supposedly nonpartisan, though everyone knows who appointed them originally, and almost all of the current justices were, in fact, appointed by Republican governors before facing retention elections. So the two liberal nominees, Jen Jordan and Miracle Rankin, great name, according to Republican claims, they violated the Georgia Code of Judicial Conduct by publicly stating their views on issues such as abortion rights. The Georgia Judicial Qualifications Commission, a body whose members were chosen by Republican elected officials and state Supreme Court so-called conservatives, they released a decision on Sunday this week, just 2 days before the election, agreeing that Jordan and Rankin violated that judicial code. Nice timing, right? Just 2 days before the election. They're so concerned about the integrity of the election that they made this official announcement on a Sunday, 2 days before Election Day. So the group apparently wanted their findings to be made public before the election, to ensure that Jordan and Rankin, quote, do not succeed in securing an unfair electoral advantage and depriving Georgia's voters of relevant information as they cast their ballots, as it was reported by the Atlanta Journal-Constitution. If Jordan and Rankin win, it's possible, argues Singer, I would argue it's almost certain, that Georgia Republicans will use the commission statements to try to impeach these two new justices, again, if they win on Tuesday. Indeed, she reminds us, Wisconsin Republicans tried to do the same thing back in 2023. You recall when liberal Justice Janet Protasiewicz beat the right-wing incumbent in a landslide in that election, flipping control of the state Supreme Court in the bargain to liberals for the first time in 15 years, which, by the way, has made an enormous difference in Wisconsin since then when it comes to things like fair elections, abortion rights, and more. Eventually, up there, Wisconsin Republicans backed off of that threat. But who's to say the GOP will not do the very same thing in Georgia if they thought they had a chance to succeed at it, especially, notes Singer, considering that Republicans are increasingly desperate as their power erodes in the state. Democrats, for their part, slammed the Georgia Commission, accusing the body of violating Jordan and Rankin's First Amendment rights and putting their thumbs on the scale for the right-wing incumbents who are vying for new six-year terms. Writing on social media, the state Democrats noted, quote, "These Supreme Court seats do not belong to governors. They do not belong to political parties. They do not belong to unelected government agencies. They belong to the people of Georgia. Voters have a right to know the values and the judicial philosophies of all candidates, and they need to know that the sitting right-wingers have on the court have rubber-stamped Georgia's abortion ban and allowed utility companies to hike up rates while Georgians pay the costs. Again, if the two liberal state Supreme Court candidates win on Tuesday, Democrats will have a path, not a guarantee, but in fact a path to a majority in Georgia on the high court by 2028. That, Singer explains, would be seismic in a state like Georgia, which has been controlled by the GOP for decades. Republicans, of course, know this, she says, and they're panicking. Given Republicans' penchant to corruptly rig the rules to benefit their party, she says, she would not put it past them to try to pull a fast one in Georgia, too. Actually, I wouldn't either. I would be surprised if they did not. Republicans in Georgia who just moved to force district attorneys only in the five counties which make up the Atlanta metro area, as we reported a few days ago, who all happen to be Black Democratic women, force them to run on a nonpartisan ballot the next time. Republicans in Georgia pull a fast one to cling to political power that they know is slipping away from them because the voters hate their policies. Them, those Republicans, pull a fast one to rig an election? Say it ain't so. Listeners tuning in on Wednesday, of course, already know how part of this story worked out. I will be looking forward to finding out myself and covering it in our next thrilling broadcast, along with other noteworthy races in Georgia and the five other states which voted on Tuesday. But we do have big news in advance of next week's primary runoff elections in Texas. Though we will be off next week as the runoff happens the day after Memorial Day, there is a huge runoff for the U.S. Senate on the Republican side in Texas, with Democrats salivating for a potential flip of a U.S. Senate seat in the great state of Texas. Now, so as to not set expectations too high here, I will note, and Desi knows this well, being from Texas herself, that Democrats have been hoping to flip a Texas blue in a statewide election for decades now. In fact, the last Democrats to win statewide were back in 1994.
1: Yep.
0: When Democrats won the contests at the time for lieutenant governor, attorney general, comptroller, land commissioner. But since then, since winning those four seats statewide, every single statewide election has been won by a Republican. The last Democrat elected, in fact, to the U.S. Senate was even longer ago. That was in 1988, back when Lloyd Benson was elected to the Senate before he resigned in 93 to become the Treasury Secretary under Bill Clinton. Ever since then, ever since 1988, particularly in recent years, Democrats have gotten very excited about the idea of winning a statewide election in the Lone Star State for governor or for senator, but they have not been able to close that deal.
1: It's been very, very close frequently, but not enough.
0: So with that Lucy and Charlie Brown football thing kind of out of the way, to lower your expectations for the moment for this year, allow me to raise them back up for the moment with the news breaking today from our dumb, wildly, unspeakably corrupt president of the United States. Now, there are very few, if any, politicians from any party, perhaps throughout all of American history, who are anywhere near as corrupt as Donald Trump. But it seems that he is now tossing his considerable weight behind the one politician that probably comes closest to him in that regard, in regards to corruption. In the Texas U.S. Senate race for a seat, the Democrats are salivating to flip this year. President Donald Trump on Tuesday endorsed Texas Attorney General Ken Paxton in the GOP primary for U.S. Senate, supercharging his effort to oust incumbent Republican Senator John Cornyn in next week's runoff, as AP reports it this afternoon. Quote, Ken is a true MAGA warrior who has always delivered for Texas and will continue to do so in the United States Senate, Trump wrote on his failing social media site, where, by the way, if you were dumb enough to buy stock in his Trump Media Group company that runs this failing social media site, it trades as DJT on the stock exchange. If you were dumb enough to buy it when it first went public for nearly $100 per share, great news for you. It closed today at, $8 even.
1: Wow.
0: $8 even. It stayed above the $7 mark there for the close. So, sorry, suckers. But maybe buying stock in Trump's endorsement for the U.S. Senate, maybe that's just the thing you need to do to turn things around right now, Texas Republicans. If you don't know, Attorney General Ken Paxton, I'm sorry to say this is only an hour-long show, so I can't possibly bring you up to speed on the unspeakable corruption of this clown, which Texas has elected three times as the attorney general, as the state's top law enforcement official, and who is now hoping to unseat the longtime Senator John Cornyn, Republican. But among other things, Paxton was indicted on securities fraud charges. Seven of Paxton's own top staffers who worked with him anyway, despite those charges, seven of those staffers subsequently submitted criminal referrals to the FBI against him, charging bribery and corruption and abuse of power. Among the charges made was that he was, you know, accepting favors like having his house remodeled by a campaign donor who also gave his girlfriend a job and an apartment in exchange for Paxton dropping legal investigation against the guy's company. Paxton was then impeached on bribery and corruption charges by his own party in Texas in the GOP-dominated state legislature, where his wife served as a state senator, though he was eventually acquitted after the Senate trial, not long after which his wife divorced him on, quote, biblical grounds, whatever that may mean. So you get the idea. That's the guy. That's the guy who Donald Trump just endorsed for the U.S. Senate race in Texas, for the runoff in the Republican Party next week, and perhaps the most expensive GOP Senate primary ever run. And just 1 week before the runoff between Paxton and the incumbent four-term Republican Senator John Cornyn, who, according to polling, stands a much better chance of defeating the popular Democratic nominee, State Rep. James Tallarico, who Democrats hope can finally flip this Senate seat from red to blue this year out of Texas. News of Donald Trump's endorsement of Paxton broke, according to AP, during a Paxton campaign event, drawing cheers from supporters who began dancing to YMCA. No word if a similar dance broke out at Tallarico headquarters upon news of this announcement, though NBC reports that after Trump's endorsement on Tuesday, Senator Lindsey Graham, Republican of South Carolina, said that he worries the Texas Senate race will be, quote, three times more expensive for Republicans trying to defeat Tallarico if Paxton is the nominee. So who are you going to believe, though, Donald Trump or Lindsey Graham? Trump's endorsement is the latest of several that he's handed out in Republican primaries in an attempt to cull the GOP of those who opposed him in any way, shape, or form. Recent successes have emboldened Trump, including the defeats of Republican Senator Bill Cassidy over the weekend in Louisiana, and Indiana state senators who opposed him on redistricting a few weeks earlier. So I don't know why any Republican primary voter

0: hope you will follow his wishes and his advice. Now, Cornyn has backed Trump's agenda in Washington. Paxton, nonetheless, has pitched himself as a political warrior for the MAGA movement. Trump's endorsement now puts him at odds with his own party's establishment, which is convinced that Cornyn is the better candidate for November's general election. But what does the party establishment know? Listen to Donald Trump on this one. In a post on social media after Trump's endorsement, Cornyn emphasized his closeness to Trump, saying he voted with him 99% of the time. Well, 99% is not 100% of the time, and that's what you would get out of Ken Paxton. Cornyn noted that the president has consistently called, quote, called me a friend in this race. Oh, well, John, I guess you might have known how Trump treats his friends by now. No? Well, anyway, don't listen to establishment rhino Republican in name only John Cornyn on this kind of thing. Listen to your president. James Tallarico, for his part, said in a statement that, quote, it doesn't matter who wins this runoff. We already know who we're running against, the billionaire mega donors and their corrupt political system. And he is right. Doesn't matter who wins the Republican runoff, so you might as well vote for the man that Donald Trump wants you to vote for. When has he ever misled you on anything? In his social media post, Trump said that Cornyn, quote, was not supportive of me when times were tough. The runoff between Cornyn and Paxton has apparently been a bitter and expensive battle for the future of the Republican Party, AP observes, and one that was diverting resources from other competitive races elsewhere in the country. Well, maybe. But it's really important. Really important. Listen close. It's really important that Republicans spend as much money as possible on this race to hang on to that seat in Texas. Because that would be really bad if they lost the statewide seat in Texas for the first time since 1988, right? Think how bad that would look for our president. I'd hate to see that. Cornyn's campaign and allied super PACs have been vastly outspending Paxton on advertising since last year, the overwhelming majority of which has been dedicated to attacking Paxton, not Tallarico. This week, Cornyn's campaign and groups supporting it will have spent more than, get this, $87 million on advertising, almost all attacking Paxton.
1: Wow.
0: Paxton's campaign groups and a single super PAC have spent a fraction of that. Combined, they spent a total of $9.2 million on advertising. So Paxton's the underdog here, too. You Texas Republicans, you know how important it is to get behind an underdog. Senate Republicans left a luncheon on Tuesday lamenting Trump's decision and its implications for John Cornyn, according to AP. But don't listen to AP. They're fake news. GOP leaders, they report, have worried that publicly that Republicans will have to spend millions of dollars in a general election if Paxton is the nominee. Quote, I'm sad. I'm actually sad, said Republican Senator Cynthia Loomis, adding that she believed Cornyn had a better chance of winning the general election. Quote, now it'll just cost us a fortune, she said. I am sad, too. But the endorsement excited supporters at Paxton's event on Tuesday. Carolyn Zade said it was an, quote, awesome thing. She trusts, quote, Trump to do the right thing. And I agree with Carolyn. When has Trump ever not done the right thing? Quote, we've had Cornyn in office for quite a while, she said, of her frustrations with the senator and a lot of controversy between him and the Trump administration. She's absolutely right. Cornyn has had support from Senate Republican leadership, including South Carolina Senator Tim Scott, chair of the National Republican Senatorial Committee. He warned, the quote, it's a strong possibility we cannot hold Texas if John Cornyn is not our nominee. But what really does Tim Scott know? Some Republican leaders worry the party will need to spend much more money to defend the seat if Paxton is the nominee, money they could be spending on Senate races in more competitive states. Well, whatever. Despite plummeting approval ratings, Trump has demonstrated in recent weeks.

0: thinks that he still holds sway over GOP primary voters, at least. As I mentioned, in Indiana, he helped get 5 out of 7 Republican state senators out of office who were seeking re-election back in May because they voted in December against redrawing their U.S. House maps to give Republicans an advantage by rewriting, you know, the last blue district to a red district. And this past Sunday, Louisiana's incumbent Republican U.S. Senator Bill Cassidy, dead weight for the Republican Party, apparently, he finished third. He got knocked out of the GOP runoff coming up in June for the Republican nomination to the seat that he has held for 2 terms. The Trump-endorsed candidate there, Congresswoman Julia Letlow, she finished first ahead of State Treasurer John Fleming, and both of those two will compete in the runoff. So if all of that does not convince you that Donald Trump knows what he is talking about when he makes an endorsement, I do not know what will. GOP primary voters in Texas, why wouldn't you vote for Ken Paxton? Speaking of unspeakable corruption, Donald Trump's unspeakably corrupt theft of $1.8 billion for a slush fund that he can use to give money to any of his supporters that he likes, especially if they are criminals convicted of crimes. Well, that just got unspeakablier today. We will speak about that next on the broadcast, plus Desi Doyen and the latest Green News Report, all still ahead. On today's program, I'm Brad Friedman. Don't touch that dial.
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0: Well, that tax man won't be visiting Donald Trump anymore. Welcome back to the Bradcast. Brad Friedman from bradblog.com. Yesterday on the Bradcast, we covered the breaking news on Monday morning that Donald Trump had withdrawn his ridiculous $10 billion lawsuit against his own government, who he contended had leaked some of his tax returns showing that he paid just $750 in taxes, federal taxes, the year that he first announced his run for office in 2015, and that he paid zero in federal taxes in many other years. Never mind that he had nothing to show that, you know, should suggest that he somehow be paid $10 billion for that, that he had somehow been harmed in any amount anywhere near that. And by the way, never mind that the IRS subcontractor that unlawfully released that information to a couple of news outlets had been charged and found guilty for having done so, sentenced to 5 years in prison. As a matter of fact, never mind any of that at all, because, in fact, withdrawing this lawsuit in which he was seeking a ridiculous settlement with himself, since he was both the plaintiff and the defendant as the U.S. government, since he controls the IRS and the DOJ, that had nothing to do with what then came next, other than it happened on the same day, and I think it was meant to make people think, oh, well, he didn't steal $10 billion in taxpayer money. He only stole $1.8 billion in taxpayer money. That's much better. For a slush fund, as it turns out, to pay out to his supporters and himself, if he so chooses, and of course he will so choose. We spoke to Robert Weissman, co-president of the great government watchdog group, Public Citizen, about all of this on yesterday's show. He described it as, quote, the most corrupt thing in all of American history, unquote. If you missed that excellent conversation, do give it a listen with the brand new, really cool media player over at our newly redesigned bradblog.com. You'll enjoy that. But as corrupt as that was and is, it got still corrupter today, if you can believe it. As Politico reported this afternoon, the Justice Department on Tuesday expanded the just announced settlement of President Donald Trump's lawsuit,
1: which is not a settlement,
0: over the leaking of his tax returns. That's right. It is not a settlement, Politico. The judge in the lawsuit, who had no choice but to dismiss the case on Monday because Trump just withdrew it, that judge said as much. There is no case, therefore there is no settlement. This is a totally separate and completely made-up deal. The totally separate and made-up deal now includes, according to Trump's own Justice Department, a pledge, a new pledge that wasn't available on Monday, a pledge that the IRS will no longer pursue any claims that it may have against Trump, his family members, and his companies over unpaid taxes.
1: Wow.
0: Yes, it is that corrupt. The 9-page agreement that the DOJ released on Monday, setting up a nearly $1.8 billion fund to compensate supposed victims of alleged weaponization of law enforcement during the Biden administration, it didn't mention any resolution of disputes over Trump's tax returns, which he has repeatedly claimed without any evidence, were under some sort of protracted audits by the IRS. However, a 1-page document posted on the DOJ website early on Tuesday includes this sweeping release under which the IRS is, quote, forever barred and precluded from examinations of Trump-related or affiliated individuals and related trusts and businesses. So the IRS is forever barred and precluded from looking at Trump's tax returns. Just a wildly extra-legal, extrajudicial statement or pretend agreement between Trump and Trump's own DOJ. There is nothing, make no mistake, there is nothing legitimate about this at all in any way, shape, or form. Nothing. Nothing. The only question is who has standing to do anything about it, who has standing to sue in court, where the Roberts Court has made it difficult, next to impossible, to claim standing, to claim that you have been harmed. I think I have been harmed by the fact that $1.8 billion into which I paid taxes is actually going to go to Donald Trump and his criminal, literally criminal cronies, people who were found guilty, who, if they had a legitimate case against the government to claim weaponization, nothing stops them from going to the government and filing a lawsuit. Happens all the time. That's not what they're doing here. They're just saying it's going to be up to me, Donald Trump, and five cronies who I put on a commission to give out $1.8 billion to whoever I want to give it out to. No rules, no oversight, including himself. That's right. The waiver specifically encompasses, quote, tax returns filed before the effective date of the what Politico insists on calling a settlement. That effective date being Monday. So any tax return that Trump or his family members or his companies have ever submitted may never, ever be questioned or examined or audited in any way, according to this new document, which I am not a lawyer, but it does not seem to be worth the price of the paper that it is printed on. We will see. I mean, if it's not, you know, it's not like Trump's IRS or DOJ was going to be allowed to audit him anyway while he was still in office. So I guess the question will be if the next attorney general or Department of Justice or administration recognizes this document for anything more than a ridiculous, unenforceable, extra legal pretend agreement, pretend settlement agreement with the U.S. government and the corrupt Trump mafia. Acting Attorney General and Trump's personal criminal defense lawyer, Todd Blanche, signed this addendum on Tuesday. It does not bear the signature of any representative of the IRS or even any current Trump lawyers. I say current Trump lawyers because Todd Blanche was a Trump lawyer. Blanche did not sign the original agreement on Monday. That was signed by Associate Attorney General Stan Woodward for some reason, along with IRS CEO Frank Bisignano and Trump attorney Daniel Epstein. None of them signed this document on Tuesday for some reason. The Justice Department did not immediately respond to requests for comments on why the waiver was not included in the original so-called settlement agreement released on Monday and why it isn't signed by the same people. Josh Koskinen, the former IRS commissioner from 2013 to 2017, said the expanded settlement set a, quote, terrible precedent that could effectively generate a windfall for Trump. Quote, it makes you wonder what the president has to hide in those tax returns. He's apparently been very actively trading in the stock market, Koskinen notes. And since he knows a lot more about situations than the average investor, he's probably generated significant taxable earnings, he said. Not auditing his returns is the same as giving him an easy way to, in effect, receive money from the government. Oh, let me count the ways, John. Danny Werfel, the former IRS commissioner from 2023 to 2025, said that he was, quote, unaware of a single precedent where the IRS has agreed in advance to permanently forego examination of previously filed tax returns for a specific person or business. It just does not happen. Press reports in advance of the agreement announced on Monday indicated that a potential deal might include an agreement by the government to drop all audits of Trump-related returns, and perhaps even to refrain from future audits. So I guess we should be happy that this statement does not block future audits. I don't know. Blanche, the acting attorney general, and again, Donald Trump's own defense attorney, spent more than 2 hours on Tuesday testifying before Senate Appropriations Committee. He faced numerous questions about all of this, the so-called anti-weaponization fund that was set up on Monday. But he was not asked about the impact of the deal on Trump's outstanding tax issues. After following an announcement on Tuesday on an antitrust prosecution at DOJ, however, Stanley Woodward, who defended a whole bunch of January 6 defendants and other Trump pals, he defended this agreement with Trump and the creation of the fund when he was asked about it at the end of this press conference.
1: I think that it's way, way, way too early for us to rush to judgment on whether this was a good or a bad idea, to describe it as a slush fund, or really even to criticize it.
0: Really? It's too early to even criticize it, to describe it as a slush fund. Really? It's just too early to rush to judgment on that, is it, Stan? I don't think it's too early at all. In fact, it may be too late, but we will see. As he left the press conference, Woodward did not respond to a question about the addendum that was released on Tuesday, ending all pending tax audits of the president and his companies. I hate to say it, but I think that Robert Weissman's description on yesterday's show of this being, quote, the most corrupt thing in all of American history, I think that may prove to be an understatement. Green News Report is next. I'm Brad Friedman. 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From Desi Doyen and myself, thank you. All right, Desi Doyen, earlier in the program, I recall you said a Green News Report was the best part of the show.
2: Well, at least it's the last part of the show.
0: Yes. There you go. Our latest Green News Report.
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2: Water crisis in Corpus Christi, Texas, as city's water supply runs dangerously low.
4: The island nation of Cuba largely in the dark.
2: Cuba has run out of fuel due to U.S. oil blockade. Plus, Trump administration working overtime to make America polluted again.
0: Because of course they are. All of those stories and more straight ahead from BradBlog.com. I'm Brad Friedman.
2: And I'm Desi Doyen.
0: Stand by for 6 minutes of independent green news, politics, analysis, and snarky comment.
5: Do you want to know what the world would be like right now if we weren't held hostage by fossil fuels? Here's a little taste. Hey, did you hear the Strait of Hormuz is closed? The Strait of Hormuz? Isn't that the waterway that has no effect on my life? Yep, that's the one. See you later.
0: Sounds nice. This is your Green News Report. Okay, Desi Doyen, it's another crisis in Cuba, but this one we caused.
2: Yes, we did. Now, first, there is still no end in sight for Donald Trump's war on Iran. But in Cuba, Trump's use of energy as a weapon is having its intended effect. The Cuban government announced over the weekend that all reserves of diesel and fuel oil have been exhausted. And Cuba's national grid is in a critical state due to the blockade instituted by the Trump administration and sanctions that have cut off critical fuel supplies. The UN has condemned the U.S. actions as violations of international law.
0: Because they are.
2: More than 30 House Democrats have signed a letter urging the Trump administration to lift the blockade and to not take military action on Cuba. But AP reports that as Trump starves the island nation of oil, they are struggling. But Cuba is also pulling off one of the fastest solar revolutions on the planet.
0: Good.
2: With the government stepping up installation of solar panels at hospitals and other public places and quickly building solar farms and community solar charging hubs with help from China.
0: So Donald Trump is screwing it up by accidentally forcing the right thing, eh?
2: Yes. Here in the U.S., Corpus Christi, Texas, is grappling with a water crisis and could become the first modern American city to actually run out of water.
0: Wow.
2: Partly due to a persistent five-year intense drought, but also rising water demand from industrial users. Mm. The coastal city is a hub for the water-hungry petrochemical industry and data centers, which combined use nearly 60% of the city's water supply. The crisis has spurred a stampede for groundwater, with towns, farmers, and industry in the region trying to quickly pump tens of millions of gallons of water per day from the state's aquifers.
0: I'm sure that'll work out well.
2: The city's two main reservoirs are at less than 9% combined capacity.
0: Wow.
2: If no rain arrives, Corpus Christi officials say they will declare a water emergency and impose rationing by September. Scientists have predicted for decades that South Texas would grow hotter and drier due to man-made climate change, with longer droughts and less reliable rainfall. Plus, the city systems were not designed for 21st century water-hungry industries, much less the growing impacts of climate change. On NPR, city manager Peter Zanoni warned about the economic consequences of running out of water.
6: And so you're talking about job loss. You're talking about a real potential for economic downturn in this region, not just Corpus Christi, but the 2 to 3 to 7 county region.
0: Corpus Christi, the city of tomorrow.
2: In other news, the Trump administration is working hard to make America polluted again. Late last week, the Trump EPA moved to roll back limits that require coal-fired power plants to prevent the release of toxic heavy metals into streams and rivers. The EPA asserts that the Biden-era rules limiting toxic coal ash waste contaminants in drinking water are just too expensive for the coal industry at a time when electricity demand is spiking. The Trump EPA on Monday moved to roll back regulations curbing forever chemicals in drinking water, proposing to rescind limits on 4 types of PFAS forever chemicals while delaying regulations on 2 others that were established by the Biden administration. And finally, better news for anything that breathes in Greece. Greece shut down its largest coal plant over the weekend, leaving one last remaining coal plant, which will shut down this year. Greece is replacing its fossil-fueled power plants with a rapid rollout of cheaper, clean, renewable energy sources plus battery storage, spurred in part by the Iran war. Greece is on track to achieve its 2030 target for solar deployment this year, 4 years early.
0: Good news. Let's get out while the getting is good. 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I'm Brad Friedman.
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1: Go Greece.
0: Desi Doyen, appreciate it. Some quick breaking news before we get out. The Senate, the U.S. Senate has advanced a bill aimed at ending the Iran war that after GOP Senator Bill Cassidy of Louisiana, who was defeated in the primary over the weekend, switches sides to support it. Very good. Very nice. More ahead on our next thrilling broadcast, including election results out of six states. Until then, my thanks to Desi Doyen. My thanks to all of you for spending a portion of your day or night with us. 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And on the social medias, especially Blue Sky, you'll find me at The Brad Blog. That's it. We'll see you at all of the above. Until we see you here tomorrow, I'm Brad Friedman. Good luck, world.

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2: Somewhere at the intersection of labor rights, disability rights, caregiver advocacy, all of that stuff. And today, I'm excited and happy to have former Montana Senator John Tester join us as chair of the Senate Veterans Affairs Committee. John was a true champion for disability and caregivers' rights, again, especially for veterans. John, thanks for taking time for us.
3: Great to be with you, Rick. Thanks, man. Appreciate you. So look,
2: the reality is, you know, I tell the story about my life. My wife was involved in a motorcycle accident almost 2 years ago, and immediately our lives changed. And the journey that we've had in this, in her recovery and getting back to what life may be going forward has been very difficult. And for most people that I've encountered in this journey, almost impossible, to where their only choices are desperation, poverty, and depression. And I thought, you know, we need to figure out a way policy-wise to help folks when bad things happen. And you, as chairman of the Senate Veterans Affairs Committee, were at the front of helping veterans who, same kind of scenario. I just want to see if we can maybe help others in that same vein.
3: Yeah, well, so, Rick, first of all, it's great to be on the show with you. And second of all, I will tell you that this is really a big issue, because you are absolutely right. You can be as safe as you want, but every once in a while, things happen. You know, when I was 9 years old, that happened. Okay. It wasn't because I chose it to happen. It happened. There were some bad decisions made, and I paid a price for that. Look, here 3 weeks ago, my brother's out burning a slash pile, and the fire got away and set him on fire. Okay. He ends up in a burn unit in Seattle, Washington. People who have been burned understand that this is probably the most painful thing there is out there. He needs caregivers. He needs caregivers because his hands are burnt and he can't do things that he would normally do himself. These caregivers, by the way, have a special place in heaven. They do, in my opinion, because they come and they do things for you that they should never, ever, ever have to do. But the bottom line is that you need to have, they don't get paid enough money. I don't think they could ever get paid enough money. But you need to have, quite frankly, from my perspective, you need to have a government that has your back on this one, that helps subsidize those caregivers so they can actually come to your home. So you don't have to sit in a hospital and you don't have to pay huge amounts of money to be in a hospital, but they can come to your home and they can do the things they need to do as a caregiver to make it so you can not only recover, but live a decent life after that's over with.
2: No, that's the key. That part of it, that's the other part of look, all of the people that we've encountered. And look, we're extraordinarily fortunate that, you know, I've got the resources to be able to do some things. I've got great union health insurance. So we've been able to weather this storm as well as you probably can. But sadly, so many people that I've met have just, you know, obstacle after obstacle, whether it's, you know, loss of income, whether it's can't afford or can't find people to help them. And that's where, yeah, I think government has to step in.
3: That's right. That's 100% correct. And by the way, the downside of this is that in 3 weeks, they're going to cut this program off where he lives, which is home health. They come twice a week, which isn't enough, by the way. That's not enough. But it's better than nothing. And they're going to go to nothing in about 3 weeks, because I think there's a belief in Washington, D.C., that the only way you make it in this world is if you pick you up by your own bootstraps and move forward. And there's some truth to that. But the truth is, there's a lot of life happens, and there's a lot of things in life that you don't have a lot of control over. That, and one of these is accidents, you know, whether it's a motorcycle accident or whether you're serving in Afghanistan and you get hit by an IED, whatever it might be. And I think just as a position of you know, humanity. We need to make sure that we have programs out there to help these folks without driving them into poverty. And you're 100% correct. When all this gets done, I don't care what your what the problem is, what the accident is, what the issue was, you want to have that person be able to go back and add to the economy, not be a consumer, but be an add to the economy. So they have to have rehabilitation. Then they need to be able to get back and be able to hold a job down again and move forward. That oftentimes can't happen without a caregiver.
2: Yeah.
3: It often can't happen without rehabilitation services. And all those things cost money.
2: No, absolutely. And the sad reality is, and I look at my wife's case, she's never going to be able to do those things. You know, what kind of life are you going to have then? Because it appears to me, and this is where the political part of this comes in, that as you pointed out, you know, the whole Horatio Alger, pull yourself up by your bootstraps, even if we've stolen or taken or you didn't get bootstraps, that kind of anti-policy position that we see, that especially the tax on social programs, what's left of our tattered social safety net, especially for the disabled, is really troubling to me in this administration, probably more than anything. I mean, the assaults on labor rights and immigration and all those things that are troublesome. The one that really gets me is the assaults on disabilities rights, because these are people who really cannot stand up and defend themselves.
3: Yeah, no, you're 100% correct. And by the way, there's a lot of things that we do that we don't think about the disabled folks when we do it. I can tell you when I first opened up my Senate offices back in 2007, really never gave a thought about folks that were in wheelchairs. Now, I'm going to tell you, the wheelchair community tuned me in pretty fast, but they made a good point, and it was the right point. And we made sure that every one of those offices had not only access, but easy access for folks that were disabled, whether it's in a wheelchair or some other sort of disability, because the truth is that you're there not just to represent people who are bipeds, but to represent everybody out there, whether they're in a wheelchair, whether they're using crutches, whether they have one arm or no arms or whatever it might be. And so it's good. I do, Rick, want to get to the idea about our veterans, though, very quick, because it's where you started, and I kind of took you in a different direction. You know, we've got people who serve in an all-volunteer military in this country, and they go off to places that are far different than the United States of America. They put their lives on the line every damn day to do right by this country, because they've sworn an oath to the Constitution, and they actually are people who believe in that oath to the Constitution. They're told what to do. They're put into positions of extreme danger, and sometimes it doesn't work out. Now they come home, and because of their service to this country, they're disabled. Whether it's a disability we can see, or whether it's a disability we can't see, or whether it's multiple disabilities, we have an obligation as a nation to take care of them. In my opinion, no questions asked. You got a problem, it needs to be taken care of. And it starts, by the way, with having the adequate staff on the ground in places all over this country, including rural America, where there's a high percentage of veterans, to take care of those veterans where they're at. Not having to drive halfway across the country or fly halfway across the country, but take care of them where they are. By the way, that costs money.
2: Yep.
3: But it is a cost of war. And when we go to war, whether it's in Afghanistan or Iraq or Iran, this is a cost that you need to put into the equation. Because quite frankly, if we're going to have an all-volunteer military and we're going to do right by our people who are served, this is pretty foundational to that.
2: No, absolutely. And look, you know, I remember when we got into all of our adventures recently, you know, I said, look, growing up in the 70s in a housing project on the west side of Cleveland, where we dump people, I remember those guys coming back from Vietnam with broken minds, broken bodies, and just being dumped. And remember every time I would see one of those big, heavy green army coats, seeing someone whose body was broken, whose mind was broken, or with a horrible addiction problem that nobody seemed to care about. And I said, if we're going to do these things, that can't happen again. I don't want my children and grandchildren to have to witness that and think the way I do, sadly, about our military, because we have in the past just dumped people like trash once we've used them up.
3: You know, Rick, it's interesting. When I first got elected, the Iraq War was pretty hot, not very popular, and it was pretty damn hot. And I had a town hall meeting. I remember this like it was yesterday, and it was 20 years ago. And I had a veteran stand up in the back of the room, and he said, "I'm so-and-so, and I live off the grid," which I believe he actually literally did live off the grid. And he said, "I'm a Vietnam War veteran." And he pointed at me and looked me right in the eye, and he said, "You are not going to treat this generation of veterans like you treated the Vietnam veterans." Now, he was speaking to me generally, but the truth is that because of those Vietnam veterans, because of their advocacy, because of what they stood up for, it allowed me to do things like get the PACT Act passed, which took care of toxic exposures that had never been taken care of in this country before. Now, I don't know what this administration has done with the PACT Act. I don't know if they put the people on the ground to be able to implement it properly. I have no idea because I'm not back there to

0: to provide oversight. But the bottom line is it was because of the Vietnam veterans that we were able to do the kind of things that we did while I was in the U.S. Senate for women veterans, for folks who had PTSD, for folks who had toxic exposure, and the list goes on and on and on.
1: No, but I look at this administration, and from where I sit, and like you, I'm not intimately there. I don't have the ability to do the kind of oversight that you were able to do. But from the outside looking in, I don't think I have a lot of faith in Pete Hegseth as our head of the Department of War, or this administration at all, the cavalcade of creepy characters that seem to be heading it up. I've actually no faith in them.
0: No, I don't disagree with that. I mean, if you take a look at the overall cabinet as a whole, I don't care what area it is. I'm not sure they have the best interest of the people that they represent in this country moving forward. And I don't say that as somebody who wants the president to fail. I don't. I want him to be successful. Why? Because I don't plan on leaving this country, and I want this administration to be successful. I don't want them to drive the economy in the ground. I don't want them to push away our allies that have been there since World War II. I don't want to have them get into needless war. I want them to be able to reduce costs. They really haven't done any of that. And I will also tell you that on the veterans front, I do not believe, and you pointed out too, we don't have the ability to provide those, but I don't believe they've hired the kind of staff, whether it's caregivers, doctors, people who, janitors, I don't care, the kind of staff they need to be able to provide the care to our veterans who have served this country and served it without question.
1: No, look, I look at the reality is before the Trump administration came in, we were 49,000 people short to fully staff the VA.
0: That's right.
1: We went through the whole Doge thing and went through all of the assaults on the federal workforce. I am told it's much, much worse now. And from my view, look, I'm a big supporter of universal health care. I think, the Veterans Administration, TRICARE, everybody I talk to think it's the greatest thing ever and don't want it privatized. But I look at these folks and I get this sense that if we can kill it to save it by privatizing it, it seems to be the goal in my view.
0: Yeah, that's 100% the goal, by the way. And I will tell you that the veterans that I talk to, with few exceptions, don't want the VA privatized. They don't want it privatized. They like the health care they get within the VA. And I'm going to tell you, I watched the VA for 18 years. They have some issues. But I'm telling you, the private sector has a hell of a lot more issues than that VA does.
1: Yeah. Well, no, it comes down to money, though, John. John, it still comes back. And I know money doesn't solve every problem. But when you have it, it's a lot easier to solve problems. So if you're starving the budget, cutting $1 trillion from Medicaid is not going to help the private sector healthcare industry. And starving the VA of resources and manpower, that really is not helping.
0: No. And if your goal is to privatize the VA, maybe you ought to go talk to the veterans. And if the veterans want the VA privatized, then go ahead and privatize it. But I'm telling you, I think for most of those folks, especially folks who are disabled, by the way, especially folks who are vision impaired, those kind of folks, they really depend upon the VA in a big way, as well as everybody else, I might add. Yeah. But it's really critical for those folks. And it all starts with manpower. It all starts with those docs, those caregivers, those nurses, those folks that make it happen on the ground. And if you don't have the folks you need, and if you don't pay a wage that will encourage them to come, then you're shortchanging our veterans. And then pretty soon, we're not going to have an all-volunteer military. It's going to be draft. It's not going to be the way it is now because people aren't going to want to sign up. I think it's one of the reasons they raised the age to 42. I don't think people want to sign up anymore. So they got to expand the pool of people who can sign up. But I could be wrong on that, but that's my assessment. Let's just put it that way.
1: Yeah, no, privatizing the VA would be a horrible idea because of the loss of institutional knowledge. There are things that veterans need that the general public doesn't and that the doctors in that field understand better than anyone. But I do want to get your thoughts on healthcare as a whole because, again, as in our situation, one of the hardest things for people that I've met is making sure that they can get health insurance and stay and get the kind of care that they need, especially in rural America. So, you know, when you look at what's going on, especially with the policies of this administration, how has that trickled down into, well, I'm going to say into Trump country, which is, you know, overwhelmingly rural America? How is that this? How are these policies being received? How do you think people are doing right now?
0: Well, I don't think the hospitals are speaking loudly enough. I think they're afraid of this administration. And I think those small rural hospitals, were hanging on their fingernails in the Biden administration, and they're going to start closing now. And they already have, by the way. And it's going to continue. Why? Because they've cut the profit margins down to a point where there is no profit margin. They're doing too much charity care, and it's going to put them out of business, quite frankly, in rural America. It may be doing the same thing in urban America, too. But I can tell you that those small rural hospitals who have had a hard time over the last many years are even in tougher shape now because of the policies that have come out of this administration. And I will tell you, if I was running for the U.S. Senate again, which I'm not, I would go buy myself an old ambulance for about $3,000, and I'd put some signs on it. I'm going to be fighting for your health care, and I'd be driving to every one of these small hospitals, and I'd be talking about health care.
1: Yeah.
0: Because the bottom line is that what this administration has done to rural health care is going to dissolve rural health care, and it's going to further evacuate rural America. Between high energy costs and this, there's going to be nobody living there, because if you're over the age of 50, if you don't have access to health care, you cannot live in that community. And these small hospitals are in those kind of communities, and when they close, those towns are going to dry up and go away.
1: Now it's interesting you go there, because, you know, I live in a semi-rural area. This is where I'm at, is very much Trump country. Those issues don't seem to be hitting them yet, because we're still trying to get through the high gas prices, and soon the motor oil crunch that's going to come, where nobody's going to be able to change their oil, and all of the supply chain things that are still on the horizon. Do you think it has to happen before we wake up to the reality that some of these policies are not great, and this whole running government as a business instead of doing collectively the things that we need done that we can't do individually through our government? Do you think the pain has to be there first?
0: That's why what I said initially is hospitals need to be a lot more vocal. Because if you're a patient and you go to the hospital, as long as you get the service, that's fine. But if that hospital is ready to go broke and nobody knows about it and nobody's talking about it, their hospital administrator isn't talking about it, their board isn't talking about it, the hospital associations aren't talking about it, and talking about it loudly and repeatedly, then you're right. The only time people are going to know that it's bad is when they close their doors. Yeah. And, you know, it's not like the price of gas. You go to the price of gas and it's up 2 bits a gallon, you feel it immediately. You go in and, you know, you've got the flu and they give you a shot or whatever the hell they give you, and you get over it, hell, everything's fine. You don't even think about it. But the truth is these rural hospitals in particular, but I think all the hospitals are under a lot of pressure, but the rural hospitals in particular, they're on life support.
1: Especially with, again, the policy decisions of this administration to go after and gut Medicaid and do the things that they're doing. Not great, not good. But I got to be honest, there's part of me that goes that we have to live through the horrible. We have to go through a lot of suffering. I've been saying it since Election Day. The solutions to our problems will come from the suffering caused by their savagery. And we're seeing it front and center. Last question I've got for you. You know, as someone, in, you know, former senator, someone who is still working a farm, how's the farm community, you know, doing right now, especially with the tariffs, especially with Trump coming back from China and not bringing back any, well, real victories? How are you and your neighbors doing?
0: Well, it's tough. We're in a drought right now, which is making it tough. And then you've got increased energy costs, and we use a lot of energy in production agriculture. You've got increased fertilizer costs. A lot of our markets, because of this tariff bull, excuse my French, but it is tariff bull, have gone away. And so it's tough. There's a paper that comes out, and I'm sure every state has one or two of them, where they sell farm equipment. They advertise farm equipment for sale. And by the way, the farm equipment has gone through the roof too, as far as its costs. But there was a ton of farm auctions in the one that I got here 3-4 days ago. That's not a good sign.
1: Not good.
0: And it's not a good sign, not only for rural America, it's not a good sign, but it's not a good sign for our food security. The more our food system, just like any part of our economy, gets consolidated, the worse it is for consumers. And food is critically important. And so right now is not the best of times in production agriculture. Markets are still very consolidated, not done a damn thing about that. Talked about it, but not done anything about it. And our input costs have gone through the roof, while our markets, our foreign markets in particular, have gone away.
1: John, I got to tell you, I miss you in the Senate. I know you're not running again, but we need another working class hero like you, someone who actually gets his hands in the dirt and knows what it's like to do an honest day's labor. I sure miss you there, and I wish you the best. I hope you'll come back and talk to us again real soon.
0: Well, I will. One thing I want to tell you, Rick, I've got a podcast, too. It's called Grounded with John Tester and Maurice DiGiorgio. But one of the things I point out to him every day, if you want to know why this country's in the shape it's in, is because you got people in positions of power that don't have dirt under their fingernails. They don't know what it's like to make the books balance. They say it, but they don't know what it's like. They don't know what it's like to go out and do a fair day's work for a fair day's wages. And when you get a situation where you got a bunch of millionaires working back in Washington, D.C., it takes away their connection from what working folks are doing every day and the struggles those working folks are facing every single day. And so I couldn't agree with you more. The more working folks we could get back in Washington, D.C., the more in touch they're going to be with reality and the better policies are going to come out of that place.
1: Amen, brother. I appreciate it. And again, I hope you'll come back and talk to us again soon. Thanks so much.
0: You betcha. You bet.
1: John Tester, former Montana senator. I want to hear your thoughts, especially on the caregivers front. We've been asking for stories. If you've got a story, I want to hear it. Rick@TheRickSmithShow.com. Quick break. Right back. Stick around. I'm Rick Smith, and this is Labor History in Two. On this day in labor history, the year was 1989. That was the day that black author and Marxist theorist C.L.R. James passed away. James was born in Trinidad, at the time a Caribbean colony that was part of the British Empire. His father was a school teacher. James became a leading intellectual on the subject of black liberation. His most famous work, The Black Jacobins, tells the story of the 1791 Haitian Revolution, when enslaved black Haitians successfully overthrew French colonial rule. James was a frequent contributor to Labor Action, a Marxist journal produced in New York from 1940 to 1958. He wrote about the struggles of black workers. He often penned fiery language. For example, in 1941, James wrote an article imploring black workers not to cross the picket line during a strike against the Ford Motor Company in Detroit. Ford had a reputation of hiring black workers at a time when many employers discriminated in their employment practices. But James warned his readers that the Ford Company was no friend to the worker and that the company was attempting to use race to keep its workforce divided. James wrote, quote, "Ford is one of the most dangerous enemies of labor who exist in this country. This enemy of society has been laying a train of race hatred in Detroit and is now about to touch it off. The organized working class movement and the Negroes will have to fight hard and long to check and frustrate and defeat this sinister plot. This will be no easy fight." In other articles, James also used his pen to call out labor unions for not including black workers and to call for the unification of black and white workers in their struggle. Labor History in Two, brought to you by the Illinois Labor History Society and The Rick Smith Show. For more information, go to laborhistoryin2.com.
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1: The last thing that John said there, I think, is the important part. And I think all of our problems, and I've been saying this for all 21 years of doing this, I think all of our problems would be solved if we had actual working class people in the halls of power, from state houses to Washington, D.C. People didn't always agree with John Tester on every issue, but there's a guy who got his hands in the dirt and knew what it was like to have to work. And too many of the people that we have, you know, won popularity contests because they had lots of money. I want, and this is why, again, I've always said I believe in publicly financed elections. I think everyone should have equal resources. This idea that we're spending gazillions of dollars to get someone elected to make $174,000 a year as a senator seems crazy. We're going to spend $1 billion for the guy who's going to be president. It seems crazy to me, because then whether you believe that there's a quid pro quo, I'm giving you money to get something. Or you just think, you know, it's a lot of money. I just think that having the kind of resources that are just obscene has created an entire industry that is, well, self-serving. instead of serving with the needs of we the people. And I go back to our Crushed project. Everyone I talk to, sadly, everyone I talk to has similar problems. And as we're gathering stories and as we're going to roll this out on September 12th of this year, I'm struck by how much our policy failures have led to a lot of their stress and a lot of their anger and their frustration and everything. And to have, I mean, the fact that John Tester, you know, said, look, my brother burned his hands. He's, you know, he was on fire. A guy who works. Didn't expect it to happen, but now needs help. Now is not just pushed to the curb because literally can't pull himself up by his bootstraps. Those kind of stories taken to somewhere that where decisions are made, I think are powerful and important. And I remember, you know, the senator from Iowa, Tom Harkin, he used to tell the story about his brother who had some mental issues, and the best job he could get was, you know, pushing a broom at a factory that had a union wage, that this person could live a life with dignity. You know, kind of important stories, kind of important perspective to have, other than, hey, well, we just need to make sure that Elon Musk and the billionaires are happy, which is where we are now, sadly. The business class has to be happy. And the weird thing, again, for me is this idea that working people would go, yeah, we want our government run just like the place where we spend 8, 10, 12 hours a day that doesn't afford us enough to keep food on the table and a roof over our head. It just blows my mind. But if we could change one thing, getting more working people into the halls of power would be, I think, a good start. I want to hear your thoughts. What do you think? Email me, rick@thericksmithshow.com. 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I want to hear those too. Again, rick@thericksmithshow.com or crushedstories@gmail.com. Thanks so much for being here. We'll see you back here next time.
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1: And this is Labor History in Two. On this day in labor history, the year was 1938. That was the day the Keene Mountain coal mine exploded near Grundy, Virginia. Described as a flame-belching volcano, the explosion killed 45 and injured 3 more. It is considered one of the worst mining disasters in the history of Virginia. One surviving miner described the scene saying, quote, "I saw coal-carrying cars, motors, slate, and timbers spouted as if from a cannon." The state mine inspector determined the miners had been killed instantly. The mine had just opened the year before and produced 40 railroad cars of coal a day. But the mine was also owned by the Red Jacket Coal Company. In Mingo County, West Virginia, years earlier, Red Jacket had been a key player in keeping the UMWA out, making its employees sign yellow dog contracts and winning injunctions against union organizing. As a member of the Williamson Coal Operators Association, Red Jacket contributed to the hostile anti-union environment that created the conditions for the St. Juan Massacre and the Battle of Blair Mountain in the early 20s. They called in Baldwin Phelps detectives to start evicting Matewan strikers from company housing. In the aftermath of the 1938 explosion, new mine safety regulations were demanded. The inspectors were finally given the legal right to conduct inspections over the protest of mine owners in 1941. However, there was

0: familiar with the system. It happened to someone who spent decades working inside it. Welcome to Code WAC, where we break down how healthcare really works in America and what it means for you and your family. Today, we're talking about insurance denials, hidden incentives, and why getting care can feel like navigating a system designed to stop you. Our guest is Bob Coleman, a retired healthcare professional who spent more than 40 years serving veterans through the U.S. Department of Veterans Affairs as a clinical pharmacist, medical informaticist, and researcher. His work included focusing on improving patient outcomes through evidence-based medicine. Since retiring, he's turned his attention to healthcare system reform, authoring the e-books Unnecessary Deaths and Hostile Takeover, How Wall Street and Congress Hijacked American Healthcare, and How We Can Take It Back.
1: I had a set of specialized diagnostic tests at a cancer center in Seattle. 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
0: wow,
1: it was a total shock. 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And what struck me that after even decades of healthcare experience, it was difficult to understand what and why I was charged, how that price was determined. The experience made something very clear. Billing operates in a different system than care, and patients are largely outside that system.
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3: And welcome, brothers, sisters, working class heroes. This is the Rick Smith Show. Thanks so much for being here today on the big program. Lots to get to, lots to talk about. Oh boy, listen up, working class America, because this week's, man, starting off to look, well, like the White House is less than the most powerful office on the planet, and more like a place where a guy who just lost his deposit at a country club is from. And unbelievably, is still trying to get the ballroom paid for with your tax dollars. That's right. The big, beautiful ballroom that, you know, the billionaires were going to fund. Not so much. Trump is currently on the phone with Senate Majority Leader John Thune, not talking about inflation, not talking about your prescription drug costs, not talking about your kids' schools. No. He's leaning on Thune to fire the Senate parliamentarian because evidently she has the audacity to say, no, you can't sneak $1 billion into a ballroom, in for a ballroom into a budget bill. Yeah, that's right. The head of the free world is so mad that he can't fund his personal ballroom that he's trying to purge the rules referee there in the Senate. And in a world where families are skipping meals and choosing between insulin and rent, the president's biggest tantrum right now is over not being able to build a White House Airbnb on the taxpayer's dime. And what's the cover story, you ask? Well, evidently a so-called security bill for immigration enforcement that secretly includes about $200 million to demolish the East Wing and turn it into, well, Trump's personal party barn. Let that sink in for a second. They're not even trying to hide it. He wants to paste a national security bill, an immigration enforcement sticker, on a bill that actually says, please fund my ballroom. While at the same time, Trump's team is peddling a new justice adventure. He's demanding a federal probe into Maryland's voting system, claiming, without evidence, of course, that the state sent hundreds of thousands of illegals mail-in ballots. No proof, just we think. Because apparently when the economy's tanking and your core base is bailing on you, the safest move is to tell people the system's rigged and it's not that your policies suck. Meanwhile, you have new analysis that shows over 100,000 children have been separated from their parents in Trump's immigration crackdown. Here's the punchline.

0: about three quarters of which are U.S. citizens. That's not national security. That, my friends, is a family separation factory sold as tough on crime, while his own personal ballroom project squeals like a spoiled kid in the cereal aisle of your local supermarket. And let's not forget the rest of the circus. New sanctions on Cuban leaders and its spy agency, a new Russian oil waiver to ease supply fears, a supposed postponement of attacking Iran again, which sounds like a dramatic pause in a reality show commercial break cliffhanger, and, of course, a secret Greenland power play that looks like a Cold War-era fever dream. All of that happening while the man's attention keeps snapping back to one thing, his ballroom. So here, the working class reality check is Trump's base is the white, non-college educated voter who carried him to power, but even they are souring on what he has done to the economy. And look, his priorities look less like governing and more like interior decorating at the public's expense. He's touring the country talking about his domestic achievements, but the achievement most people are noticing is that he can't get his ballroom through without burning the Senate rules down. So if you're at home juggling a paycheck that doesn't stretch far enough, patching together childcare and wondering whether the system's rigged, you're asking the right questions. The problem is, it isn't that the system's rigged against voters, it's rigged towards the president, who thinks his ballroom is a national security priority. And that's the kind of joke that we shouldn't be signing up for. And then, oh, by the way, did you see? The Trump administration just pulled off one of the greatest jaw-dropping heists in history. $1.776 billion of your tax dollars are now going to be funneled into a self-dealing Trump-targeted fund blessed by a defense lawyer now running the DOJ, all wrapped up in a fake apology nobody should be getting. And it's a taxpayer slush fund stitched together without Congress, while the same president who claims privacy is exploiting the judgment fund loophole to cash out on his own lawsuits for his buddies. What the giant. And oh, by the way, there's more. If you thought this guy was going to be the fiscal responsibility guy, the builder guy, I'm sure we've all seen the project at the reflecting pool in Washington, where by, the end of this month, they're supposed to be done with it. A no-bid, sweetheart deal of a contractor that he used, I guess, for his pool at his country club, got this supposedly $1.8 million refurbishing job of just painting the bottom of the reflecting pool the blue color that's in the flag. What was supposed to be $1.8 million, so far, not done, so far over $13 million. And you got to ask the question, how much of that is lining Trump's pocket or a Trumpist fear member's pocket? Yeah. Remember fiscal responsibility, conservatives? Remember we're going to run like a business? And I said, you are like a Trump business. And I got to wonder, the contractor who's now over $13 million on a $1.8 million budgeted project, I got to wonder if he gets stiffed on all of it. Because after all, at the end of the day, it's still a Trump building project. And with Trump's background, you got to wonder, when do the checks start bouncing? Want to hear your thoughts? Email me, rick@thericksmithshow.com. Quick break, right back. I'm Rick Smith, and this is Labor History in Two. On this day in labor history, the year was 1920. That year, a national coal strike had won unionized miners a 27% pay raise. But the miners in West Virginia were not in the union. The United Mine Workers decided to launch an intensive campaign to organize this important coal mining region. It took courage to join the union. If the coal operators found out, you would be fired and thrown out of company housing. And so, today in labor history, detectives from the infamous Baldwin Felts Company came to Matawan to evict miners who worked for the Stone Mountain Coal Company. Local police chief Sid Hatfield supported the workers. He showed up where the detectives were eating dinner with a warrant for the detectives' arrest. The detectives quickly produced their own warrant for Sid Hatfield's arrest. The two sides stood in the street in a standoff. Then, suddenly, a shot rang out. Miners dueled with the coal operators' hired guns. When the smoke cleared, seven detectives and two miners were killed. Among the dead was Albert Felts, one of the detectives who had earlier participated in the Ludlow Massacre in Colorado. Sid Hatfield survived the gun battle and became a national folk hero. The next year, he was assassinated for his role in Matawan. 10,000 angry miners took up arms in what has been called the largest insurrection since the Civil War. The fighting culminated in the Battle of Blair Mountain, where an estimated 1 million rounds were fired between the miners and the company's hired guns before the U.S. Army intervened and ended the battle. In 1987, John Sayles directed an acclaimed film based on the events in West Virginia. Matawan became a classic, must-see film about the labor movement. Labor History in 2 brought to you by the Illinois Labor History Society and The Rick Smith Show. For more information, go to laborhistoryin2.com. Like us on Facebook and follow us on the Twitters at Labor History in 2.
1: Welcome back to The Rick Smith Show. 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
0: So, you know, we've been talking about organizing. We've been talking about Amazon a lot. And look, Amazon's the big player. It's the new Walmart. The reality is, as Amazon goes right now, retail in the working class goes with it. And fighting for decent wages, hours, conditions. Every Amazon worker I talk to talks about how the conditions are what's driving them to want to unionize and wanting to help protect themselves. Injury rates higher than the industry average. It seems like now is the time. And I look at what's going on down in North Carolina at RDU number one in North Carolina. There's some organizing activity going on down there. And I thought, hey, maybe a good opportunity to, well, talk about what this scrappy group of fire-breathing do-gooders and, you know, working class hero warriors are up to. And that's why I've asked Italo Medelius to come share some thoughts with us. He is the secretary of CAUSE, which stands for Carolina Amazonians United for Solidarity and Empowerment. Italo, thanks for taking time for us.
2: Rick, my friend, thank you for having me.
0: So long name, but I like that you got solidarity and empowerment into the title, because I think those are two extremely, extremely important things, especially today.
2: That's right. Yeah, our title is pretty long, but I can't take credit for it. I love telling the story. It was a 70-year-old at the time woman who was working in what we call pack singles in RDU1. If you imagine the warehouse like a rectangle, and in the heart of it is where people pack these like little single boxes of items that we all get at our front door. And this woman, her name is Ma Mary, Mary Hill. Some folks might have seen her projected on Jeff Bezos' penthouse. She went a little bit Instagram viral a couple weeks ago. And she came up with the name. She was battling cancer, I think, for the second time. And they saw the great victory at Staten Island, caught fire. Joined hands with a reverend, Reverend Ryan Brown, that was working right across from her, and they started this union. Now, 4 years later, we're kicking and screaming, and we're operating across five different Amazon facilities in North Carolina right now.
0: Now, for the folks who don't know, look, Amazon is a behemoth. Because of the pandemic, really, it's in everyone's home. Everyone uses it. But I don't think most people understand how the box gets to their doorstep. All they know is they go on their phone, they pick out something, and magic, it appears on their doorstep, without thinking about, you know, the folks like you who are in those warehouses doing this hard work, the people who are delivering, these package drivers who aren't actually Amazon employees doing this hard work for really what is low pay and difficult conditions. Can you walk through some of what the typical Amazon worker, someone like you, goes through on a daily basis?
2: Yeah, definitely. One of the things that I learned as an Amazon worker is that it's so mysterious to people that have never been inside of an Amazon warehouse. And I think for good reason on Amazon's side, they don't want a lot of what goes on in there to come out into the public. So for just the bare basics, Amazon operates across three different types of facilities. So you have your fulfillment centers, which typically are the big centers. And that's where all of the items are stored and where all of the what you would call the sausage gets made, right? RDU1, for example, that's a fulfillment center. It's four floors, 5,000 workers. And the first floor includes everything from multiple package packaging, which is called AFE. Then you have singles pack, which is exactly what it sounds like, singles packaging. All of these work on conveyor belts. So you have huge conveyor belts that are passing all over the warehouse, above you, below you. It's just kind of like a flying package warehouse. And you have workers standing in front of these conveyor belts all day for 12 hours, and the warehouse never sleeps, right? So this is where accommodation sometimes become an issue. You have a lot of elderly workers who many times are not even given a chair. But anyway, you have the packers. Then in the back of the warehouses, you typically have your ship docks, where once items are shipped, they are placed back in the ship dock. And many people call the ship dock workers pack mules. That's what I used to do when I worked at RDU1. I'm in another facility now. But you would carry hundreds of pounds in little staging carts and then put them into the trucks for them to be sent out to the second layer of Amazon delivery, which is the sort center. That's exactly what it sounds like. As an example, in Durham, North Carolina, where we have now expanded into, we have a sort center called RDU5. So the fulfillment centers give all the boxes to the sort centers, and they do exactly what the title says. They sort them. They sort them inside of the warehouse, and then they are sent out to the delivery stations. I work currently at a same-day delivery station where we deliver even up to one-hour deliveries. If a customer pays $10 more, we get it to your door within an hour.
0: And it's amazing. I got to be honest. It's amazing to me that logistically they can do it and that there are people who are working their behinds off to make sure it gets there.
2: Oh, yeah. Oh, yeah. It's very hard work. Having worked in all of these different types of facilities, you have people from all walks of life, all the way from college students to elderly people like our vice president, elderly person battling cancer, and they all have to meet the same rate. It's very backbreaking labor, 12 hours a day. And it's very discouraging when we have, for example, a UPS facility that's unionized by Teamsters working right in front of us. And they're starting at $25 an hour. Make it make sense. We're the ones that are also doing the same amount of work as them.
0: Yeah, especially when you look at a guy like Jeff Bezos and the shareholder class who are making such enormous profit off the labor that you guys are providing, because basically their profit is what you're being shortchanged. So the difference between what the Teamsters workers are making and what you're making, that's money that's going into their pockets because they could pay a decent living wage to every worker. Or am I just mistaken?
2: No, you're not mistaken at all. And I think sometimes we get bogged down in the numbers. Like, for example, when we say an Amazon worker starts at $18 an hour, you know, if you go into a Reddit forum or something, you're going to see all these trolls saying, you should be happy with $18 an hour. But Rick, let's actually think about what $18 an hour is. That's like $35,500 a year. Who can live off of $35,000 a year? I would ask anybody that sits in a boardroom in Seattle to try to live off $35,000 a year, or a politician in Washington, D.C. They're complaining right now about having to live off $170,000 a year. So it's not the end of the world. We're not asking for anything extraordinary here. We're asking to be able to make a good wage, to have a normal life.
0: Or, you know, a better way to put it is you're looking to earn what you're producing. The company is wildly profitable, could easily afford a substantial raise to make these living wage good jobs, but they choose not to. And this idea that the invisible hand, the free market, and this is what's been driving me crazy for years, because people believe that the wages are set by some invisible market, when the reality is it's corporate interest. How low can we pay you to get in the door? And it's government policy that encourages, well, low minimum wage, low taxes on business. And oh, by the way, we can pit states against each other to see whose workers are more exploitable. And in the South, in right-to-work states, it's even worse, I think.
2: Yeah, and one of the really interesting things about North Carolina is that it's always ranked as the number one state in the nation to do business. And it also has the lowest union density rate. I think actually we've just been dethroned by North Carolina, or by South Carolina. So the Carolinas are always trading the spot for last in union density rate. So we have some of the worst labor and workers' rights laws in the nation. We in the South are preempted municipalities, so our municipalities have no power. And at the same time, we're the best state in the nation to do business. Yeah. So, you know, it's a little bit of a hypocrisy there.
0: But I see, you know, look, you go online and you see a lot of money being spent on Amazon promoting how happy their employees are. I see a lot of ads saying just how wonderful the jobs are, how grateful they are for the health insurance. And there's a lot of viral videos that they spend lots of money making sure our eyeballs see. Is that fabrication? Is that a good storytelling? Or are there people there who just love Amazon and there's not a better thing? There's nothing better than sliced bread.
2: Yeah, I think there is some truth to both, right? Amazon will come into very impoverished communities, and it is the best thing that's around for many people. If you go to eastern North Carolina, where there's nothing over there, people will drive 2 hours to come to Garner, to RDU1, to work. A lot of the folks that work at RDU1 are driving 1 hour and a half over 2 hours because it's the best thing that they'll have. But at the same time, as you mentioned before, we are the ones that are keeping commerce moving, Rick, in the United States. Amazon has expanded its empire into every state in the United States. They are, if you put it by landmass, they're one of the largest corporate empires in the history of the world. So we are the ones, it's through these hands that everybody's packages get through their doors. Yeah. And we're worth more, right?
0: No,
2: we're
0: absolutely worth more than that. And we're, I think we're all grateful for it. And I hope people want to make sure that, well, that workers do get a fair shake. The group is Carolina Amazonians United for Solidarity and Empowerment, or CAUSE. You can check out their website at amazoncause.com, and I highly suggest just folks do. So what's the push here? Look, you know, we understand that organizing is tough in this country. We understand that organizing in the South, especially in one of the lowest density states in the country, is extremely difficult. Amazon is the big nut that has to be cracked if we're going to have a prosperous working class. What should people be doing? What should people be demanding? How can they help? What's the push here?
2: So there's a few different pushes that we're having. One is all of the different Amazon unions in North America are now speaking to one another. That's a beautiful thing. I've been in this movement for 4 years, which is not a lot, you know, for somebody like you or for a lot of the more experienced people. But in 4 years, I've seen a lot. And I've never seen the amount of coalition that we see between all the different unions. In the last couple of years, there was maybe what you would consider a little bit of a soft turf war, which I think people now understand is a ridiculous thing, right? We all need to come together, whether you're an independent union or a large union, an established union, wherever you are, and we all need to unite and take on Seattle. So there's one thing that's coming together continentally. On the second side, when it's on the CAUSE side, the North Carolina side, we have grown fivefold since last year. In 2025, we were only operating in RDU1. Now we have gotten footholds in every single facility in the city of Durham. And these are the power centers in North Carolina. So right now we are in all five facilities that we just talked about. And we're growing our density. We obviously need to keep some stuff under wraps. But we have a few things that we're planning on. This actually, May 20th on Wednesday, the shareholder meeting is happening. And we're going to be writing the first annual Amazon worker response to Andy Jassy's shareholder letter, where he pretty much says that they're going to start using AI and robotics to replace upwards of 70% of their workforce.
0: So this is what I was going to ask you about next. This is where I wanted to go next, Italo, because you know, everybody I talked to said, well, they can't ask for too much. You guys can't ask for too much, or they'll just go to robotics or automation or AI, or, you know, who knows? We'll have robots doing it. What do you say to that argument? Because I get the same argument when I talk about increasing the minimum wage. Increase the minimum wage is something we have to do, but everyone goes, well, kids won't get jobs because they'll automate. So what's the response to that?
2: Yeah, the response needs to be that we must be at the table. You can't just automate a bunch of jobs away without having the workers at the table. That would be completely irresponsible, not just unethical and immoral, but it would be completely irresponsible. We are the ones that know exactly how the floor works. A lot of Amazon's inefficiencies could be solved by actually having workers at the table. We are the ones that know exactly how a cart needs to move from here to here. And the inefficiencies, Rick, are absolutely insane. But what we say is this is exactly why we need a union now. This is why we need a worker on the board now. Because they bought iRobot, I believe, like 2 or 3 years ago, something like that. So they've been planning this automation. Yeah. I've seen drones in my facility already. But the push needs to happen right now, Rick. The window is closing really, really quickly. And what I'm seeing in Durham, what I'm seeing in the South is very, very optimistic. I think Amazon doesn't really know what's about to hit them.
0: No, and that's a good thing, because it's about time. You look at the fact that workers in this country have been struggling for 50 years. We have seen, since Reagan forward, we have seen the destruction of the what used to be a working class, middle class, that opportunity that if you worked hard, you played by the rules, you actually did get ahead. Those seem like nice, cute ideas from the past. But for someone, you know, going to an Amazon facility, putting in the 12-hour days, walking out with the back aching and full of sweat, I got to tell you, I don't know that rings true today, or as true as it once did. So this kind of organizing is exciting to me because, look, if we can rebuild, much like my grandparents' generation did, the most prosperous working class in history, it will bode well for our country. But on the front of having everything automated and robotics and all that, it's coming. It's coming anyway, no matter what you do or what your demands are today. It's coming. So right now, we should be fighting for the best wages, hours, conditions, and as you pointed out aptly so, a voice in how the next generation is going to be treated, I think is really paramount to this whole discussion.
2: Yeah, definitely. And we really do see ourselves as building the next golden age of labor. The next golden age of labor is coming, Rick. You can just feel it on the ground. You've felt it since, I think, 2020. The conversations that happen in the break rooms, these are not conversations that you'll hear on, you know, political talk radio or, you know, news casts and things like that. These are conversations of people that have 2 to 3 jobs while working full time, while Jeff Bezos is, you know, buying the Met Gala, right? Yeah. No. When he's going into space. These conversations about gas prices, about food, these are very real existential.

0: 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David Waldman. KGRA. In the morning. Now, here's David Waldman.
1: Hey, good morning, everybody. How you doing? It is Wednesday, May 20th, 2026. Time for us all to file our weaponization claims against the federal government and become millionaires. I don't know. That's certainly one of the many topics of conversation, not only from yesterday, but that carries over in today. You know, there are still people discovering that this is happening. News travels slowly, despite the fact that the internet has supposedly made it so fast. People, you know, come to realize the news a little more slowly than we think. But that long tail does mean that it's seeping further into the consciousness of people who don't ordinarily pay attention. But interesting to see the articles developing a couple of days later. Hey, did you know that there's this whole slush fund thing? And it's occupying my time today. I mean, I'll spend some time on it later on. I just happened to see seconds before turning the microphone on while waiting, just sitting there counting down the seconds until I could turn it on and tell you. I guess the first known claim, as NBC News' headline puts it, the first known claim filed officially during the existence of the Anti-Weaponization Fund comes from Michael Caputo. Does everybody remember Michael Caputo? A former Trump administration official in the first administration who was one of the most egregious liars and, propagandists that the administration had, which is amazing because he was working at the Department of Health and Human Services and they've so far surpassed what he did. But he was one of the most egregious liars and propagandists they had. Horrific, horrific person, generally. Have met him personally. Did not know exactly how horrific he was then, but, well, one of those guys that always strikes you as off, let's say. But then later on, he found an opportunity to become even more horrific and disgusting. Anyway, then we all briefly were supposed to cry tears of sorrow, you know, I guess crocodile tears, for him when he found out, oh, actually, you know, after gutting healthcare for everybody, I'm deathly ill. I have some horrific form of cancer. So, like, maybe because he's still here, but people do survive cancer. Anyway, he was all into I now understand what was wrong. I'm realizing all new things. I'm awakening to all of this. I'm totally into the Grateful Dead, man. I'm not that button-down, suit-wearing, lying son of a bitch anymore. I'm wearing Hawaiian shirts and living my, perhaps, the last days of my life. Well, he recovered, and he's going to recover again, this time from the Anti-Weaponization Fund. I don't know how he got to be first in line. J.D. Vance just yesterday apparently suggested that Tina Peters was going to be first in line. But, well, there's going to be a lot of people clamoring for recovery, including, of course, at least as I can count it, something like a half a dozen since-convicted pedophiles. But that's not going to stop the Trump administration, and it never has. Anyway, that's not really the biggest news of the day. For me, the biggest news, the biggest news of the day is that the upstairs, in-house upstairs editor has gone off on a trip to New York. So that means I have to edit this thing, in addition to the fact that Scott is still out today. But the bigger news than that is that Greg Dworkin is here, and that means not only because it's Wednesday, but that means that there were elections. We should get to that. Those should be our top line stories of the day because that's how we do things like decide to imprison Michael Caputo instead of giving him $1 million. It will take us a while now. But okay, now Greg's favorite fanfare, his actual favorite sound clip is this
2: Go
1: one.
2: Go away and come back tomorrow.
1: But we haven't heard from him yet, so that's not... That I don't think will work. So we'll go to the other page and get... What else do we have just handy that doesn't take 15 seconds? I don't know. Oh, yeah, right. It's about 8.
3: I like that one. That one's good.
1: That's a nice, simple one, too. Good morning, Greg. How are you?
3: Good morning. I got a video for you.
1: Oh, all right.
3: It was inspired. It's right at the end, and it was inspired by your intro.
1: Oh, okay. From
3: which,
1: Hasten.
3: By the way, for those of you trying to play along at home, is completely unscripted. So
1: right.
3: David doesn't really know what he's going to say until he says it. And then often he doesn't even know what he said after he
1: said
3: it.
1: Oh, yeah. Oh, no, that's always the case. That's true. Not only is it unscripted, it's also untranscripted. I never will find out what I said.
3: Right. So given that, you know, sometimes I have things I promise him, like, I don't have any videos you don't have to worry about. And then he says something.
1: Yeah. Yeah.
3: And I'm thinking, oh, well, I happen to have right at my fingertips a video that's quite relevant. Why don't we play that?
1: All right. All right. I'll start playing and then we'll fiddle with the volume if necessary. But let's go. It's Josh Shapiro.
3: Yeah. Governor of Pennsylvania.
1: I got the right one? All right. Excellent.
4: And now?
1: Ooh, echoey.
4: Think about the unmatched corruption of this president and his administration. They have built a government whose entire goal seems to be to help enrich his friends, his donors, and his own family, and then shield them all from paying the price for their illegal conduct.
1: Oops.
4: It started on day one. You remember when he pardoned those who broke the law and assaulted cops in the Capitol on January 6th. Just yesterday, we learned that he would continue whitewashing history by using your money to pay those who broke the law and betrayed our country from a new illegal billion-dollar fund that he fleeced from the American taxpayer.
1: It's $2 billion.
4: Somehow, he can't find the money to pay for health care, but he can steal from you to pay off the criminals who stormed the Capitol.
3: You get the point, right?
1: I do, yes. The point is he wants to sound like Obama, and he's doing a great job at it.
3: Well, not just that.
1: But, there's a substantive point.
3: This particular topic is going to be on every Democrat's lips from now to November.
1: You know, we keep saying that, but I hope it's true. I mean, it's so easy and it's so...
3: Here's an example. Yeah. I mean, it ties in with everything.
1: Well, he did it.
3: Whatever it is you are
1: it.
3: For, whatever it is, could be health care, could be ending the war, you name it, you know. Trump is, instead of my goal,
1: is taking
3: this money and paying his family. You know, it's perfect.
1: Yes.
3: You're going to hear it, and it's going to be in every commercial.
1: And a good
3: and
1: point
3: then
1: there, too.
3: It'll
1: family.
3: Be followed by Trump saying, I don't really care about you.
1: Well, that's true. They've got that one. And there's a good point I did see somebody make. You know, you shouldn't jump to conclusions that he's going to actually pay the hoi polloi who pulled off January 6th. Before they can decide to pay anybody they want. So if Eric and Don Jr. say they suffered $1.8 billion worth of damages, they could just pay them instead.
3: Right. And watching Todd Blanche talk to the Senate about what was going on was pretty instructive.
1: Well, he's obviously
3: I mean, the
1: a
3: guy's
1: liar.
3: A mook. There's no question. I mean, he's Tom Hagen from The Godfather. And
1: he's not that slick.
3: In fact, I can't even remember whether it was, I think it was Chris Van Hollen, but it could have been Jack Reed because both of them were on Blanche's case and Blanche was getting all huffy about, you know, you can't call me a consignment. Well, I just did. You know, the data just enforces that that's really what's going on.
1: Mm-hmm.
3: Chris Van Hollen said, you know, it's outrageous that January 6th pedophiles are claiming that they're going to use this fund to pay themselves back.
1: Yeah.
3: And Blanche said, well, I have nothing to do with that. I don't control what they say. They said that before this was even passed.
1: Yeah.
3: And Van Hollen said, well, that's because you telegraphed exactly what was going on. One of the pedophiles said, I'm going to try to bless kids and then pay them off with Trump bucks that I'm going to get from a settlement that's coming. And Blanche said, I can't be responsible for that. We haven't passed it yet. And Van Hollen said, you told everybody what you were doing, you moron.
1: Yeah, I mean, it's insane, and Blanche is just a horrible weasel in all of it. And I guess the questioning, well, hopefully it will sharpen even further in the coming day. I don't think there's going to be an opportunity to ask him the questions directly, but they did have him there and say, they could have read. We read yesterday, didn't take that long. Well, we made it take longer than it had to, but we read the agreement, and you can say, well, look. This, the board that makes the decisions about who to pay and why is appointed by you. Well, I mean, presumably you. It says the attorney general. It doesn't say the acting attorney general. It doesn't say deputy assistant attorney general or anything like that. So you're appointing them. And of course, they're removable at will by the president. So let me ask you, are your guys going to pay this pedophile or not? They have total and complete discretion. There aren't any rules that have to be followed. You can't say, well, I don't want to, but technically I'm bound to. None of that. It's an individual case-by-case decision by people handpicked by you and approved by the president. Why are you doing this?
3: Yes.
1: I'm not.
3: It's handpicked. You know, we have nothing to do with it. It's individual case-by-case, like John Eastman and Lynn Wood Proud Boys guys and Oath Keepers guys and Stuart Rhodes and, you know.
1: Yeah, they get to pick the
3: Lee
1: cases.
3: Terrio. You know, it's coincidental that they happen to be names that you've read about in the New York Times because they were convicted of stuff.
1: Yeah. Not only do they get to pick the people who get compensation, but they get to pick the people who decide who gets compensation. So, I mean, it very well may be. The board may very well be Lynn Wood and Enrique Terrio and Sidney Powell.
3: The whole thing's secretive and you don't get to know.
1: Right,
3: and
1: that too.
3: This is raising outrage pretty much everywhere. And no, this is not going to go away. And no, this is not just one of those things.
1: Well, okay, good.
3: It's a big deal. As Joe Biden might say, it's a BF deal.
1: Yes. Well, it is.
3: So this is the background between now and November, but you got to put this in context. Zach Harmon tweets, CNN, generic congressional ballot, Democrats +3, Washington +5, Fox News +5, Echelon +6, Kaiser Family +9, Emerson +10, Marist +10, Leger, that's a French-Canadian pollster.
1: Oh, mais oui.
3: Oui. Leger +10, eh? Marquette 10. Quinnipiac 11, New York Times Siena 11, Atlas Intel 15, the most accurate pollster in the universe, according to them. So, in other words, they're already losing.
1: Hmm. Good, yes.
3: And people are angry. And one of the reasons, a really interesting piece in Texas Tribune about Cornyn versus Paxton.
1: Oh, yes.
3: Paxton's people, now that he's gotten the nod from Trump, which happened yesterday, are saying, look, you have to understand, everybody around here is really angry. They're pissed off at each other. It's a blood sport. And how do you take out your anger? You go with somebody like Paxton. And that's the relevant thing. It doesn't matter what his policies are. If you're angry, you're going to vote for Paxton. And if you're old and retired and a former official, you're going to vote for Cornyn because you think he's sober as a judge and steady and all those things that we just don't have time for. So Paxton it is.
1: I guess.
3: And Paxton will probably win the primary, and he's going to hand Tallarico an opportunity to win.
1: Yes, good. I'll take it. I mean, the other guy was going to hand him an opportunity to win, too. That's the way it works.
3: So underlying anger is there on both sides. It's that anger that drives the primaries, and that's what we're going to wind up talking about because of everything that happened on Tuesday. So that's the background for all of this. People are mad at Trump for various and sundry things. The latest is they're angry about everything, but they're angry about the grift. And that is bipartisan. That actually is one of those things that goes everywhere because, like, it's your money and he's taking it from you.
1: Yes. And it's just so clearly, you know, just so clearly theft that everybody is upset about either it happening or having to defend it and answer questions about it.
3: Right. So let's go to Georgia.
1: All right.
3: And we started talking the other day about interesting set of races that was happening in the Supreme Court of Georgia. And it turns out that there are 9 seats. One of them was elected. 8 were appointed by Republican governors. We said the other day 8 of 9. I wasn't sure why the 9th one wasn't. But after they're appointed, then they get to run. And there were 3 open seats, all of whom were occupied by incumbents. Justice Land, the Land seat, as the New York Times refers to it, was uncontested. So that incumbent won. Now remember that these are nonpartisan races in that they're Republicans or Democrats. They just won't tell you.
1: That's a good way of putting it.
3: And in the race, they were open seats, these 3, but this election was happening on primary day.
1: Yes.
3: So what would happen, and this is told to me by people who live in Georgia, what happened is really, really confusing. Even my Republican friend said, one of them, didn't really know who was who. All they know is they got a ballot, and Democrats got a ballot. And you get to pick your Democratic person that you want to pick if you're a Democrat or a Republican. You get to pick your Republican. But on that ballot are like six names for the three seats. And they tell you who's the incumbent, but they don't tell you what party it is.
1: Mm.
3: So you've got to vote. And unless you've done your homework and watched Schoolhouse Rock and memorized it, you're not going to know which one is the so-called Democratic candidate and which one is a Republican candidate. All you know is you got an incumbent running against an upstart.
1: Yes.
3: You don't know anything else.
1: Yes. Yes.
3: And so now you have to go out and vote. And even though, for example, the Democrats outpaced Republicans, not just in the early vote, but it turned out by a percentage point or two, they actually had more votes, more Democrats voting on Election Day. Totally unexpected. It was kind of a whopping landslide of Democratic votes compared to Republicans. And Republicans won.
1: Because of their sound
3: judicial
1: record.
3: Nobody knew who
1: record.
3: They were voting for.
1: Oh, right. Yeah. I thought it was because of an endorsement of their sound record as jurists.
3: Nah, that had nothing to do with it. Here's a really interesting comment that was made by somebody who lives in Georgia who said, this is called Bulldog Fan, dogs, you know, University of Georgia.
1: Sure.
3: People not in the state do not understand. When I went to vote, I knew they wouldn't win these races because if you pull a Democratic ballot, it shows Judge Justice Bethel or Justice Warren, the incumbents, in nonpartisan races as incumbents. If you didn't do research, you would have thought they were the Democrat incumbents and you just vote for them because it's on a Democratic ballot.
1: Yeah, primary ballot. There's supposed to be nothing but Democrats on it.
3: Right. So that's what happened. Another theory that tries to support this is looking at the actual vote totals.
1: Yeah.
3: Miracle Rankin, the Democrat, got 49%, and Justice Bethel, the incumbent, gets 51%.
1: No miracle.
3: Miracle Rankin, Miracle is her first name.
1: Awesome. Would have been great.
3: Winds up getting only a few percentage points more in D plus 85 areas.
1: Yeah.
3: Clearly, they didn't know who they were voting for.
1: Right.
3: And she loses 49 to 51. Okay. Justice Warren's seat, Warren is running against somebody named Jen Jordan. Jordan gets 41 and Warren gets 59. Miracle Rankin gets 49 and Bethel gets 51. Nobody knows who they are. Why is one name a close race and the other one is a landslide?
1: Well, that's a good question.
3: And one of the answers that people in Georgia came up with, Miracle sounds like she's black.
1: Yeah.
3: I'm voting for her. It's a Democratic primary.
1: Or
3: I don't know.
1: A drag queen. I don't know which.
3: Jen, I don't know. I don't know who Jen is.
1: But I'm voting for either
3: way. I'm voting for that.
1: Yeah, right. I guess that's true. Right. So, that actually is kind of a pretty good hint. I mean, I don't know. Did they pair them up?
3: These theories were all floating around this vote doesn't make any sense.
1: I guess they did pair
3: them. The Democrats actually did better in rural areas than Kamala Harris did.
1: So they were poised
3: to win. And the Republicans did much better in urban areas.
1: Yeah. Oh, yeah. Well, that didn't.
3: It's crazy.
1: Because it got back. It's a butterfly ballot thing. It's Pat Buchanan. Pat Buchanan came in second in Palm Beach County. Weird.
3: Yeah. Yeah. So anyway,
1: no
3: given all of that,
1: yeah,
3: it's just weird stuff.
1: Yes. Weird, wild stuff. It's terrible. I mean, there were two seats to be had on the Supreme Court.
3: Right, there were five seats in the Court of Appeals. The incumbents won all of them, and it wasn't close.
1: Hmm. Well, that's
3: two
1: because
3: were,
1: of their
3: two were
1: impressive
3: contested.
1: Records.
3: Three weren't.
1: All right.
3: 64-36, 57-43. You know, that's what happens. I don't know who these people are. I'm just voting for the incumbent.
1: I guess they don't have such a thing, or maybe you don't consider taking one since, and again, very confusing situation that the final vote on the justices and other judges was held during a primary. So that's confusing. All to get people to understand that this is not a primary for them, it would be impossible without a huge effort. But when I, well, see, you wouldn't have it. In a primary, normally, in a general election where we have occasionally some nonpartisan positions that are up and you can't tell who's who unless you've done your homework. And if you haven't done your homework, on your way in the general election, on your way into the door, 100 feet away from the door, the parties will hand you color-coded sheets. This is our suggested ballot. We suggest voting for these nonpartisan, unidentified individuals, and that helps. So you can figure out if you're a party-aligned person, what's going on and what you, quote-unquote, should be doing.
3: And right. Again, you look at Virginia, you look at Michigan, you look at Wisconsin. These are established purple states. Virginia, not so purple anymore. But they're used to this sort of thing. Georgia's kind of relatively new to the purple designation. Yeah. So that's credit to the Democrats for getting their voters out, learning curve and lessons learned in terms of, by the way, we also have to tell you who to vote for and get that word out. So just fascinating stuff.
1: Yeah.
3: And no, losing these races doesn't mean that the wave is crested and now Republicans are winning again.
1: No.
3: That's not what's going on here.
1: There are other things to point to worry you about that, but that's not what
3: not
1: happened.
3: Many.
1: But boy, yeah, now I'm just, I mean, I don't know who managed the races for Supreme Court, and I'm pretty sure it's probably just not run the same way as openly partisan races.
3: Yeah, I don't think
1: you
3: can.
1: And to have it at the same time as the primary, it's really, it's a little nuts, but yeah, whoever was sort of managing those operations, you know, it probably just never occurred to them. I wish it had. Like, think it all the way through to the finish line. What's a voter going to see on election day?
3: Can we hire Ben Wickler from Wisconsin to manage this race for us?
1: Yeah, just, I mean, well, done properly. And if you're going to spend some money on it, I know it costs money, but that's something you should be handing out paper at the polling places the whole time. Hey, I know this is a nonpartisan race, so we're not even approaching you as Democrats or Republicans. Wink, wink. But right. If I have a crew cut, I'm handing you the Republican ballot. And if I, you know, whatever.
3: Anyway, to finish up on Georgia. So Mike Collins and Derek Dooley will face off in a runoff against Mike Ossoff.
1: Ah, okay.
3: All right. And Burt Jones and Rick Jackson, the billionaire upstart, will face off, having knocked Brad Raffensperger out. Will face off against Keisha Lance Bottoms for governor because she dominated and she doesn't have to have a runoff. Those guys do. It's not expected that the Republican is going to be able to beat Ossoff. Nobody knows what's going to happen with the governorship there.
1: Mm.
3: But interesting, interesting stuff. And that's just Georgia.
1: Yes. Right. Raffensperger lost. Also, I think his deputy ran at some point.
3: Gabriel Sterling was running for Secretary of State, and he didn't even come close. I think he was fourth or fifth.
1: Yeah. So, right. The MAGA resurgence, I guess, in the voting among Republicans in primaries in Georgia, that should surprise no one. But, yeah.
3: And elsewhere. Same thing happened in Kentucky where Thomas Massie lost by 10 points.
1: Yeah. Well, he's Thomas Massie.
3: He's Thomas Massie. Yeah, interesting comment that Massie made just a few days before the insurrection.
1: Oh?
3: This was January 3rd.
1: All right, day he was sworn in.
3: January 3rd, 2021. So that would have been after Trump won. Yeah, after Biden won, but before Trump was sworn in.
1: That would have been the first day of the then new Congress, the day he was sworn in.
3: Right. And he says, all this time, I thought they were voting for libertarian Republicans. But after some soul searching, I realized when they vote for Rand and Ron and me in these primaries, they weren't voting for libertarian ideas. They were voting for the craziest son of a bitch in the race. And Donald Trump won best in class as we had up until he came along.
1: Well, there you go. He got it right.
3: So,
1: I mean, at the end of his career.
3: He got it right then. He got it right now.
1: Oh, no. That wasn't his end of his career. That was a few years
3: before. No, it wasn't. And now isn't the end either. He's not going away. A raucous reception for him at his concession speech. And basically he said, I got 6-7 months more before I'm done. And
1: that's
3: this
1: right.
3: stuff isn't going away. And, you know.
1: 227 days.
3: Just like John Cornyn. And just like Tom Tillis. And just like Bill Cassidy. Who voted for the advance the War Powers Act discussion in the Senate?
1: Yeah,
3: and just like Lisa Murkowski, And, of course, pushed because of the election, Dan Sullivan and Susan Collins. There's a whole bunch of Republicans who really are not toeing the line anymore. So I think that's basically the end of the Donald Trump agenda as far as Congress goes.
1: Well, fine.
3: He can still do crooked stuff like, you know, self-dealing with IRS and Justice Department.
1: Thievery does not need congressional approval.
3: But, you know, there might be some votes to not do this. We'll see.
1: That would be great. He is free to go and do what he wants to do. I mean, he was sort of always, that was his shtick, was that that's what he was doing. But now he's really free because he did have one eye on the election. 227 days left for him to do whatever he wants. I know that because we count down the number of days until the new Congress is sworn in. It's 228. We'll not count that 228th day for him. A lot of this will be spent out of session, to be sure. But that doesn't mean he can't take a microphone somewhere and say, Donald Trump is a pedophile and we got to do something.
3: Oh, by the way, one thing to note about Paxton.
1: Paxton, yes, all right. Texas.
3: In Texas.
1: Yeah, got it.
3: Okay. Jacob Rubashkin points out that when Beto O'Rourke ran against Ted Cruz and lost only by a few points, he outraised Cruz by a little less than 2-1. That was 2018.
1: All right.
3: Right now?
1: Yeah.
3: Paxton has raised $7.6 million.
1: Ah, that doesn't sound like enough for Texas.
3: Well, Tallarico's raised $40
1: million. That's why it doesn't sound like enough. All right. Yeah.
3: Right, 40 versus
1: it's
3: 8.
1: It's amazing.
3: 2-1 for Beto.
1: You wouldn't
3: Tallarico
1: know that necessarily.
3: Is just going to skyrocket now because people are going to say, hey, you know what? This guy can win. He's running against Ken Paxton, who's a known crook.
1: That's true. That does also, I should point out, at some point, Ken Paxton could steal the other $30 million that he needs.
3: Yeah.
1: So watch out. Keep your hands on your wallets.
3: Well, that's what that fund is for. It'll probably apply to that fund.
1: Yeah. Well, they could give him the whole thing, and that might make a difference. It's a lot of Mont Blanc pens he'll have to steal from other lawyers in the courthouse in order to make up $30 million. But there are weirdo billionaires out there. They might just give it to him. It's true. They might.
0: We'll be back with more David Waldman, KGRO in the morning, after this.
5: Hi, KGRO in the morning listeners. 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
0: Now back to David Waldman, KGRO in the morning.
1: They take Cash Patel snorkeling. All right, welcome back everyone to the KGRO in the morning show here on Netroots Radio. I don't know if that snuck through. Cash Patel snorkeling. I just was noting that Thomas Massie lost in his primary to another Navy SEAL turned politician, and so I was wondering whether we needed to, like, should we be calling the police at any point to see if there's anybody tied up in his basement, because I guess that's what Navy SEALs do, especially when they turn Republican congressmen. We really are,
3: but only after they
1: producing
3: retire.
1: Some very mentally damaged SEALs out there, but I think that might be the nature of the work. But we should think about whether we can give them their lives back after they retire at some point. It would be a nice program, but you know, Dodge would kill it anyway.
3: So let me just give you a couple of headlines to give you a sense of, you know, where the thinking is going.
1: All right.
3: Trump, this is the New York Times, Trump spring revenge tour, routed GOP foes, but fall headwinds loom, used his way with his base to oust wayward Republicans more than he's made inroads with the independents. His party needs to defeat Democrats again. Remember,
1: yes,
3: those generic ballots are running from 3 to 15 in Democrats' favor. Consensus is Democrats need to be plus 4 to win the House because of redistricting. But plus 4 is certainly achievable when one of your maybe 5 or 8 of your top pollsters are telling you it's double figures Democrat. And we're not done yet. Again, people have to understand, a lot of folks aren't even paying attention to the election yet.
1: Right.
3: It's 6 months away. And generally about now is when this stuff starts to get accurate. But it's also true historically.

0: and that redistricting would probably just make that worse. I don't know why we aren't talking about meeting.
1: But not much
0: meeting.
1: Worse. I mean, it's just that they didn't get that many seats. Some people say four, some people say eight, some people say dummy mander. They're not getting any, you know, it depends. All right.
0: Okay. So it just remains around four, but for a slightly different combination of reasons.
1: Yeah. Politico poll, Trump's endorsement could hurt battleground Republicans. Again, this is so key. The anger that pushes Ken Paxton on the Republican side is the same anger that pushes that D plus 15 on the Democratic side.
0: Yes.
1: Poll, Trump's endorsements could hurt battleground Republicans. Being supported by Trump or some special interest groups may inspire more backlash for a candidate than support, new results show. They might be wary, both Democrats and Republicans, of being publicly backed by many of the biggest political figures or interest groups this fall, according to new results in the Politico poll. That's because getting their backing can, in some cases, generate backlash. Backing from a handful of groups, including those advocating for Medicare for All, regulation of artificial intelligence, lower taxes on businesses, helped candidates overall relative to other groups, but backing from Trump provoked a stronger reaction from the president's opponents than supporters, making it a net negative. Cryptocurrency, AI industries also fall in that category.
0: All right.
1: Cryptocurrency falls to the bottom by being toxic to both Democrats and Republicans, said Seb Ride, head of polling at Public First, Politico's polling partner. Abortion restriction, by contrast, is intensely divisive, but cleanly partisan. That distinction matters. It shows why some special interest groups have license to play in their own partisan space. Others are running into resistance on both sides. So that's of interest. Result is further evidence of the power of Trump's endorsement in primaries. But for the general election, polling data tells a different story. That's because Trump's endorsement moves the other side, too. When voters who supported Harris were told that Trump backed the candidate, they were 55% less likely to support that candidate. Now, Ron Brownstein separately and in parallel says that if you dislike Trump, 90% chance you're going to vote for the Democrat if you vote at all. And I think that's of interest because of this really fascinating zoom-in look at what's going on in Texas.
0: All right.
1: And this is from the Texas Tribune. And it basically, it's a really long article and talks about the two separate camps, the Cornyn camp and the Paxton camp.
0: Boo!
1: And they interview...
0: I mean, boo to both, but
1: politicians who know them both. They start with a fellow named Michael Burgess, first ran for Congress in 2002, and his name was sandwiched between the two. Cornyn was making his first bid for Senate. Paxton was running for state house in Collin County. All three won the races. 24 years later, Cornyn and Paxton are on a collision course, and Burgess, who's a Louisville Republican, an affable policy wonk, retired at the end of 2024.
0: All right. So he's free
1: back
0: to say that.
1: Cornyn, what better person to help the Trump administration?
0: I mean,
1: again, he's a Republican.
0: Nobody, but yes.
1: And he's, Burgess, is part of the GOP's old guard that has gone to bat for Cornyn in defiance of much of the MAGA base.
0: Sure.
1: He's stayed. He's even-keeled. He's focused on legislative process. Somebody who understands the importance of finding common ground. That's what makes Cornyn an effective senator.
0: All right.
1: Paxton and his supporters say, that's exactly why we have to get rid of him. He's weak. He's ineffective. He's bad for the Republican Party. It's time for change. So again, that anger is pushing the Paxton people. And then they talk about others who are part of the Texas establishment. And the older you are and the more retired from politics you are, the more you're going to back Cornyn. And the younger people are... voting for Paxton.
0: Yes.
1: Phil Graham is campaigning for Cornyn.
0: Okay.
1: But the increasingly vocal segment of the GOP is looking for a protester, a fighter. And Paxton is seized on the sentiment from the get-go.
0: Yes. All right.
1: Yeah. So. So who do you pick?
0: Oh, me? Paxton. I love Paxton.
1: Yeah, Paxton easily, because I think that Talarico does better against him.
0: Yeah, well...
1: But every complaint...
0: I just want him to steal more pens.
1: ...that Cornyn makes about the Paxton nomination, Paxton supporters say, that's proof of concept. If people like Cornyn don't like him, that just proves that we're in the right and you should be...

0: voting for us. And here's one. State Representative Wes Verdell. Ken stood up for the Bush folks, and they have been after him ever since. They despise that Ken defied them, and they despise an independent person who doesn't take a knee to their kind. The swamp would love to see Ken lose.
1: Wait, he stood up for the who now? The Bush people?
0: The Bush people.
1: I don't even understand what that the dynamics
0: it means. That in Republican circles in Texas, the Bush name is mud.
1: Yeah, but if so,
0: they hate the Bushes.
1: Are they saying Paxton stood up for the Bush people or Cornyn?
0: He stood up to them.
1: To them. Oh, I was like, I thought like
0: he stood up to them
1: for them. So why
0: They've
1: are they?
0: They've been after him ever since. They despise him.
1: Okay.
0: And
1: what did he
0: the
1: do?
0: Old guy Burgess that we started with said he couldn't and wouldn't vote for a Democrat in the general election. But he said Paxton has burned too much trust with him and he could not go to his grave knowing he voted for someone like that.
1: Is he going to his grave?
0: I am not voting for Paxton ever for anything.
1: All right. So I guess he's staying home and then going to his grave.
0: In the primary.
1: Yeah.
0: I don't. He'll vote for Cornyn in the primary. What happens when Paxton wins next week?
1: Right.
0: What's he going to do?
1: I mean, that's
0: really the issue. Are there enough voters?
1: Maybe he'll die between.
0: Who are like him?
1: Yeah.
0: Who won't vote for Paxton in the general, even though he'll never pull the lever for, metaphorically speaking, they don't use levers. For Tallarico.
1: No, he won't. And by the way, I mean, if you're trying to guess, if he gets up and gets out of bed and goes to the polls that day, he votes for Paxton. He says he won't. You can't find out that he didn't.
0: He'll
1: tell
0: you. I
1: don't
0: think he will, but I think that he's probably not the majority of Republican voters.
1: If he goes to the polls, well, he might vote for all the other races. It is true he could leave that out. And I guess that'll be the answer. So what we'll be looking for from exit polls and or the first or the early returns in that race in November is what's the undervote on the ballot for Senate among Republicans?
0: Ellis Bates notes that between Paxton's ascension after a brutal GOP primary, Tallarico's record-breaking fundraising, and the fundamentals of an open seat in a blue environment, we covered all of that today.
1: Mm.
0: It really feels like now or never for Blexis, Blue Texas. Democrats won't get a better shot for a long time. Kalshi now favors Tallarico to win the Texas Senate election. Now, these...
1: Well, he's very moderate.
0: Prediction sites are garbage, but
1: it
0: does tell you a little bit about what the sentiment is, the current wisdom is about that.
1: Yes,
0: and,
1: or
0: you know,
1: inside information.
0: You want to call it toss-up because Tallarico's 52 and whoever the Republican Party is 48? Okay.
1: Yeah, I would.
0: But close race, and this is one Tallarico could win. Doesn't mean he will win. Doesn't mean he's favored to win, except by Kalshi. That'll change. But at least in the moment, with people still amazed that Trump took this long to decide and then finally decided,
1: and it went
0: and
1: the other
0: consensus
1: way.
0: Being he probably saw polls that showed that Cornyn wasn't going to win, and that's what he was waiting for. And now that he knows, he could pick the winner and say, see, everybody I win, everybody I nominate and endorse wins.
1: And they don't.
0: And so that's probably what's going on there.
1: Yes, more than likely. So it's like... prediction market manipulation. He's waiting for the results to come in as much as he could.
0: But,
1: and
0: you know, again, if he wants to have a billion-dollar ballroom, or if he wants the SAVE Act, or if he wants a bunch of other stuff,
1: that.
0: You know, Cornyn isn't voting for it.
1: Isn't he? I don't know. I feel like he is.
0: Cassidy just showed what happens.
1: Yeah. I guess. I don't know.
0: When you're free,
1: you do
0: what little conscience you
1: have.
0: Yeah,
1: I guess now. Right. Yeah, that's
0: Tom
1: the
0: Tillis,
1: thinking.
0: You know, it's not like, well, that'll never happen. Well, Tillis is doing it every day, and Bill Cassidy just started doing it.
1: I will point out one other possibility. I see a post on Blue Sky that I think is trying to make the opposite point, but I want to point out that this does cut both ways. On the one hand, they're free to do what they want. On the other hand, that sometimes includes not going to work anymore. And the absentee rate among people who've lost is sometimes very high. Sometimes they're hanging on with everything
0: they've got. That's wonderful. Because
1: sometimes.
0: You can explain this isn't a final vote. It's simply a vote to advance discussion.
1: Yeah.
0: But the War Powers Act in the Senate,
1: yes,
0: I think, was a 50-47 vote.
1: It was.
0: Because Fetterman voted with the Republicans.
1: Because he's one of them now.
0: Yeah. But Cassidy, Collins, Rand Paul, somebody else, there were four Republicans voted with the Democrats. Yeah, point is, it was 50-47. Why was it 50-47? Three people were missing.
1: Yes, but one of them was Tillis.
0: Campaigning, or they're lazy, or I don't know.
1: Yeah, one of them was Tillis, who's now supposedly free to have voted with the Republicans, which should have been 51-47, but he wasn't there. It doesn't need to be, so that's fine.
0: It doesn't need to be. Him not being there means it passes, because otherwise it would be 50-50.
1: Was he against it?
0: Well, I don't know, but those three people that didn't show up, it matters. Because
1: yes.
0: A 50-50 vote in the Senate, you get to have J.D. Vance decide.
1: Yes, that's true. Yeah. What I'm saying is that you can't always tell exactly which direction they're going to go. And some of the people who say they're now free to do these things that follow their conscience, that make it sound like they'll vote with the Democrats,
0: what's the result?
1: But they don't show up.
0: What was the result of that vote?
1: I don't even know what the vote was on. I guess,
0: It was probably cloture on the War Powers Act or whatever.
1: Either that or a motion to proceed. I guess I'll take
0: look. It was a motion to proceed.
1: But, I'm glad we got the outcome.
0: It passed because you're voting with
1: Tillis
0: your feet
1: when
0: you don't show up.
1: If you were going to show up to vote against it. If you were going to show up to vote for it, then
0: either
1: I
0: way.
1: Would rather you be there. But if they didn't need you, they didn't need you. But what I'm saying is, sometimes freeing people up to vote their conscience also comes with a really unpredictable attendance schedule. And they say they're going to show up and vote their conscience, and instead they go to Cabo and they, oh no, it lost by one vote. If the guy with the conscience had showed up, you know.
0: Well, you know, if we lose a vote by one because one of these guys who you expected to vote with you didn't show up, fine. I haven't seen that yet. What I have seen
1: is that you will see it pass
0: because this guy didn't show up. That's okay.
1: Yeah. Right now, some of these absences, if it was Cornyn, you'd say, well, he was there campaigning, and you can expect that to change. And I think that was the point of the person who was posting, Josh Chaffetz, was saying, Cornyn was also absent, but his voting pattern may change, as he says, come June, like once his race is over.
0: Right.
1: But his voting pattern may not change because instead of being absent to campaign, he's absent because he doesn't give a goddamn what happens anymore.
0: Yeah, these guys come back when it's important for them to come back in their own mind.
1: And come June, there will no longer be anything important for him. Right. So, it's a coin toss. And sometimes the people that we think are going to be free to vote their conscience tells them to go to Pismo.
0: Well, that's all true. See, but the key here is that it's a Republican administration trying to do Republican things,
1: yes.
0: And we don't want that stuff done.
1: Yeah.
0: So the more you don't show
1: on
0: up, the more you help us.
1: Yeah. Generally speaking, yes, it means we have to. It means
0: we'd
1: something
0: be
1: we can
0: fine
1: lose
0: if
1: Fetterman.
0: Nothing else got done.
1: Yeah, that's true too. Not that they're waiting for congressional approval on things.
0: Nothing else is getting done.
1: You will eventually be frustrated.
0: The other side, the only way
1: absence.
0: To get things done in the House anyway is discharge petitions, and they haven't stopped.
1: No, they haven't. They won't mean much, but they haven't stopped. We'll see.
0: I don't know.
1: We'll see. There's
0: certainly,
1: not a lot of votes
0: in
1: left.
0: The end, it gets vetoed by Trump if he doesn't like it. But that's an embarrassment to him, and just highlights.
1: Oh no,
0: the
1: not
0: fact
1: one of those.
0: That, lame duck stuff.
1: We do what we can do. But I guess all I'm saying here is if you were going to bet on Kalshi, on how thrilled you'll be when Cornyn shows up and votes his conscience, don't bet a lot. Not because he won't have a conscience, but because he might not show.
0: Put some money there because he might surprise you.
1: He very well may. You can't start counting him in any column because he might not even go.
0: Let's see how bad he gets spanked by next week.
1: Yeah, I guess so. And then if Trump insults him, then maybe he'll be motivated to show.
0: Yeah, well, Trump will insult him, guaranteed.
1: If he doesn't, I will put on a Trump voice and do it and call him, and then he'll think he's insulted.
0: That's really what you should be betting on, Kalshi. Right?
1: Yes.
0: You
1: know? Will it work? Can I prank
0: will
1: him?
0: Will Cornyn get insulted by Trump after he gets spanked Republican primary and loses?
1: That's an easy bet, yeah.
0: Okay, well.
1: He was always a loser, in my opinion.
0: That's going to drive what happens to him in terms of his votes.
1: Very good. Or the beach he picks. I don't even know that he's a beachy guy. Ted Cruz, he'd be gone. You know that.
0: Oh, yeah. Well, Ted Cruz may go.
1: He loves the beach. He may not be there now.
0: Cornyn isn't going to go to the beach, so I'll go for him. I'll just.
1: Exactly. I don't understand. Cornyn's here. Where's Cruz?
0: You know?
1: Yeah. All right. They can do that. Well, that is fascinating. And watching this play out, well, it's almost over. Thank God. That's all I can tell you. Okay. What? Anything else we want to cram in today that's occupying screen space for you? That you'd like to be able to close a tab?
0: Well, we have a couple other things in the Georgia primary on the Democratic side. There were DSA and Working Family Party endorsed primaries, and progressives won in four of them and lost in four of them, so it was kind of a wash there.
1: All right.
0: But that's of interest.
1: That's good. Yes, I'd say so. Right, we'll have to dive in and see who they are and enjoy their campaign come the fall.
0: Right. Interesting article, David Graham in The Atlantic, granting Tina Peters clemency is a big mistake. The release of a local election official convicted of seven crimes is likely to encourage attacks on election integrity. So I think that for the most part, I really haven't seen anybody except Polis defend Polis.
1: Right. Mother Jones did, and everybody got mad at him.
0: Well, we talked about that article the other day. We didn't mention Mother Jones. I just said I had seen an article.
1: Right.
0: That was probably
1: that's where it was. Mother Jones herself is dead. She doesn't care one way or the other. It's the writers there now, of course, who have the problem. But, I did see this. Where is this thing? I'll have to find it. So, apparently, Polis, as you said, he's the only one out there defending himself. And he did. And if I could find it. Under the old rules, I can't say it on the air, but here's what happened. Jared Polis, who's telling me this? Is this Kyle Cheney? Kyle Clark. Oh, okay. This is Kyle C was visible. Kyle Clark, different Kyle. We now have a Kyle corner. Governor Jared Polis told a Colorado Sun event that his decision to give clemency to Tina Peters, quote, will be remembered fondly.
0: Okay. I saw that.
1: Yeah. Then he was late.
0: By his opponents.
1: Yes. Did you see what he was? He was then interrupted. He was later interrupted by protesters carrying an enormous banner reading, I'll just say it, all capital letters, "Eat shit, Polis."
0: So he proves his point right there, huh?
1: Yeah. And of course, the other observation people made, it won't even be remembered fondly or otherwise by Trump or Peters for that matter. And you can be sure of that, but I like the response. Oh, no, it'll be remembered fondly. Eat shit, Polis. Right. Well, I think it won't be.
0: Now, this isn't going to happen.
1: He thinks
0: likely,
1: it'll take time.
0: But here's a Change Research poll out of Florida. Alexander Vindman.
1: Oh, yeah.
0: Not Eugene. 47%. Moody, the incumbent, 45%. For governor, that was for the Senate.
1: Oh. All right.
0: Vindman, Senate, 47. Moody, the incumbent, 45. And for Governor Jolly, 46. Donald's, 42. Steve Schell took a look at that and said, look, for that to happen, basically every Democrat has to rally around these guys and the Republicans have to stay home. And then you have to win the independents handily. It could happen, but, probably it's the same amount of money that you would put on Cornyn to vote the right way now.
1: Yeah, well, me, yes. Personally. So, all right, you got to organize to get everybody out there. And by the way, you also need to organize such that you are sure that the people who show up know what they're doing when they cast their votes.
0: They know who
1: to
0: vote for,
1: are they doing?
0: Right.
1: Yeah.
0: So
1: who are they
0: don't run in a nonpartisan environment.
1: Without showing up with paper on election day. Yeah.
0: Yeah, exactly.
1: All right.
0: So. Here, what Steve Schell said. The poll is Jolly at 46 and Donald's at 42. The poll is Jolly up roughly 20 among NPA, no party affiliate. That's Indies.
1: Okay.
0: Which means for Jolly to be up four, three things would need to be real. Jolly has to get double digits among the GOP. More GOP voters are undecided and not disclosing, and the Democratic vote is already highly consolidated. Possibly, but, it's a stretch.
1: Okay. Well, we're for stretches.
0: But still, the fact that it's even under discussion
1: is
0: great.
1: Yes. It is, I think. I was just remembering I think we set it up at the top thing. Another point on the Jared Polis thing that I don't know under what circumstances, but I've seen the clip circulating, the J.D. Vance suggesting that, oh, well, you know, maybe first in line for compensation from the fund would be Tina Peters, which I thought was interesting, given that Polis was, of course, saying, well, I commuted her sentence, not because she didn't do it, but because the sentence was too harsh.
0: Yeah.
1: So I cut it in half. But yeah. I do wonder whether he would have thought, well, now, is that, would I have done that if I also knew that they were also going to possibly award her $1 million out of the slush fund? Is that not, is that a fair, do you get both? I just don't know whether, I don't know if that would have affected Polis' decision or not.
0: Dream.
1: Yeah. But I mean, all right, the sentence is too harsh. So instead of 9 years, it's 4. Done, right? If we're going to get $1 million on top, maybe she should have done 6 plus a mil. No? Mm-hmm. I don't know. But I guess Polis doesn't care. He's pretty sure it'll be remembered fondly. Maybe he'll get a cut of the compensation.
0: Oh, and just one last thing. Gas Buddy forecast most expensive summer at the pump in years. I mean, the straight closure.
1: That's why I went in spring on my trip.
0: We're going to hit $5 a gallon, setting a new record, a 480 easy, exceeding 2022 summer average of 443.
1: Yes.
0: If the strait remains closed and there's no evidence that it's opening.
1: Hmm.
0: Now, there was a weird story, may have been in the Times, but...
1: Probably. They're weird.
0: Yeah, about the Trump plan was to try to install Mahmoud Ahmadinejad as the ruler of Iran.
1: All right, that is a switch, yeah.
0: The Holocaust-denying, hardline nutcase.
1: But yeah, but
0: why did the U.S.
1: He's the John Cornyn of Iran.
0: Number one, he's under house arrest. And number two,
1: yeah,
0: why did you just tell everybody that so that you could give him a death sentence?
1: I don't know. That's a good question. The whole thing was screwy, and the story is weird, and we got to read it because apparently they, if it's true, they thought they would install him. And I'm sure he's, I don't know if I'm sure that he's less extreme than the people who have since taken over, but they do have them under house arrest, unless it's a Affordable Care Act didn't go far enough situation, and we don't understand why they opposed him.
0: Well, but there's the story.
1: Yeah, and then they tried to
0: Israeli
1: free him.
0: Designed to free Mahmoud Ahmadinejad from house arrest in Tehran was part of an effort to bring about regime change and put him in power.
1: Yeah, but tell me about how that strike went.
0: He survived the strike. But he became disillusioned with the regime plane chain.
1: You would think. I think the detail that's missing here
0: since
1: is
0: whereabouts are unknown.
1: Yeah. Let me. I guess if you're old school and you say there was an Israeli strike designed to free him from captivity, how does that strike look in your mind? It looks like commandos zipping down wires from helicopters, and you know, snipers taking out guards, etc. But the modern Israeli context. The strike to free Ahmadinejad is bombing Ahmadinejad's house.
0: Right.
1: And they were like, well, maybe the idea is we'll kill everybody else, but not him. And then he'll go, wee, I'm free. And he'll run out and take over Iran and I don't know what. But in reality, the bomb on the house thing results in no house, many people dead, Ahmadinejad wounded, but not dead, and then coming out and saying, I am not on the side of these guys.
0: Right. In Times speak,
1: this was a great plan.
0: Interesting. In the article, it says, to say that Mr. Ahmadinejad was an unusual choice would be a vast understatement.
1: Yes.
0: That's like saying
1: that was questionable to begin with.
0: Trump has been known to steal money from the government would be a vast understatement.
1: Yes, that's certainly true.
0: Well, they also note his whereabouts are unknown. They also note that how he got recruited is unknown.
1: Apparently
0: and
1: they spoke
0: they don't say
1: somehow.
0: Why they're telling people this.
1: I don't. Yeah, that I also don't know. But apparently there was some contact and they floated the idea to him in not prison, but house arrest. They floated that to him. He said, sure. I mean, so maybe he brought it on himself. They may not have told him, well, we're going to do a strike to free you. Yes, I'll take that. Well, the strike is an atomic bomb on your head. Let me get back to you. I don't know. I guess they bombed it. Everybody, all the guards died and he walked out injured and then said, you know, do I stay and try to take over Iran with who knows what the injuries were? Or do I just go into hiding, leave the country? I don't know. It doesn't sound like a like a fully formed plan. But again, this was a Trump-involved plan, and his partner in the plan was Israel. And I don't know, man. That didn't sound like it was going to work out. It didn't sound serious.
0: Well, you know, it sounds like it was as well thought out as the rest of this war.
1: I guess so. I have my doubts about whether it was actually part of a plan or not, but it's so weird that it would be discussed that way that we kind of have to pay attention to it and figure out what's going on. It's a good point. Thank you for bringing it up. I don't know how we got there from gas prices.
0: I have to check the ballot and see if freeing Ahmadinejad and making him Iran ruler was on the ballot in Georgia.
1: Yeah.
0: Nonpartisan, you know.
1: And if you go to the polls and you're handed something without partisan designation and you're not sure who to vote for, and one of the names is Ahmadinejad, I guess don't do it. I don't know. I don't know how to advise you. There's no telling what side he's on at this point. I was told that the easy way to learn to pronounce his name was to think that it was Ahmadinejad, but you're not. Yeah, Ahmadinejad. I don't know. I think I learned that one online a couple of years ago from, I don't know. It seems to have worked for me. I may be wrong in the pronunciation there. All right. Gas prices, eh? Well, how about you?
2: Go away and come back tomorrow.
1: And then we'll see whether the prices have gone down. Yeah. All right. And I have questions about these gas prices I need to pursue with the people at Sheetz. They have a weird mix of gasoline, which is always consistently lower priced. And I'm wondering why everybody doesn't have that. We should look into that. You know the gas buddy.
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1: All right, welcome back now to the KGRO in the Morning Show here on Netroots Radio. I got to send something to Greg here, but I think I got to do it via, maybe I can do it via Blue Sky now because I assume he's turned away from the Zoom. Sometimes we pass things back and forth in Zoom chat. But I'll send it to him, but I just, and I made him aware of it as it was going on, as we were talking during the break. But it was just a picture on Blue Sky that somebody was circulating with the caption or the comment, Costco really understands America, RN, right now. And this appears to be a picture, I don't know if it's real, but it appears to be a white plastic bucket of Cabernet Sauvignon, Kirkland Cabernet Sauvignon. 10 liters is what the bucket is. It says it's about, I got to get in there and peer closely at the small type, 13.2 bottles. So he was asking me if that's the Jeanine Pirro size, and it's possible. It comes with an extra long crazy straw that goes in there. It's not those curly, spinny ones from the 70s, 80s that you might remember. It's just Jeanine Pirro's straw. So that's what makes it crazy. It's straight, but Jeanine Pirro uses it. So it's a crazy straw now. I don't know. I'll see if I can. Well, Scott's out. So if I decide to, if I remember and put it in the summary, great. If not, you just imagine that somebody has bought a 10 liter bucket of Kirkland Cabernet Sauvignon and have put it on their very nicely decorated kitchen counter. And so I totally believe it. I don't know what the price is, but there you have it. All right. How can I engineer sharing this with Greg? I got to open up. I'm going to do this and you're going to listen to it too. So open up my mail. I got to move it to, you know why this is a pain in the neck? I got to work on this. I discovered why this is so difficult to do, to transfer things from one machine to another. Although I understand during the break or during the vacation, as it were, I was told in one of those tips that pops up if you're a Mac user, you know, you're familiar with these things. Tips on how to use your Macs better and more efficiently sometimes will pop up. And it said something about cutting and pasting, but like to copy text on one Mac and then you can pick it up on another iOS device, which sounds fantastic and kind of like exactly what I need. But then I didn't read the damn thing. See? So, you know, I didn't figure out how to do it. Now instead I have to cut the URL and email it to myself, then open my email on the other computer, get the URL, and then bring it over to Zoom and then put it in for Greg, only I'm just going to find out that he's not on anyway, so yada yada, and then I can, you know, instead also send him a direct message on Blue Sky. He might see that sooner than others. But anyway, it turns out I keep trying to either add things to Instapaper from the big desktop show running computer and or open things on Blue Sky, which I can see on my Blue Sky deck on the laptop, but not on the big computer. And it has to do with, I guess I have to update the OS on the big computer, but I'm reluctant. I'm afraid to do that because anytime you update anything on the computer that runs the show, we run a risk of there not being a show the next day because everything unravels and goes to hell. I think you've had that problem before. All right. But anyway, I just wanted you to know that there was a bucket of Cabernet Sauvignon out there for you, for those so inclined. Now, how will I send that to... Anyway, there's the chat button. I'm going to send it to Greg on Blue Sky. And now, back to the show, in which we learn that the United States and Israel allegedly had a plan to free Mahmoud. Is that right? Is his first name Mahmoud? Mahmoud Ahmadinejad, by bombing his house. I'm not kidding. It does say that. They may be kidding when they told the New York Times that, but that is for us to judge by reading the article, and here we go. I mean, it's in the news, and everybody can't believe it. And if you're like a Heather Cox Richardson follower, you would have seen her apoplectic about it yesterday, and probably everybody. I would guess this would be extremely disconcerting to the Heather Cox Richardson and Applebaum set, and that Tom Friedman thought it was a good idea, and possibly that Mahmoud Ahmadinejad was his cab driver, that he may believe that. Early war goal, the New York Times says, was to install hardline former president as Iran's leader. This is possible given how much chatter there was in the early days of the war about Trump saying, we had a list of people we wanted to be to take over the country, but most of them are dead now, and because you killed them. And this sort of fits that pattern. An Israeli strike, the subheader says, and it says it was designed to free Mahmoud Ahmadinejad, like bodily, from his spirit. But it was supposed to free him from house arrest, apparently. In Tehran, U.S. officials said, was part of an effort to bring about regime change and put him in power. And it has instead put him in a hospital. So, you know, there you go. Four names, or at least four pictures for the byline here, so you know it's serious. Mark Mazzetti, Julian E. Barnes, Farnaz Fasihi, as my guess at how that's pronounced. Fasihi. Sorry, Farnaz. And Ronan Bergman. These reporters, by the way, have been covering the U.S.-Israeli war against Iran, which I guess is supposed to stand in for their qualifications to tell you this story. It seems reasonable. Days after the Israeli strikes killed Iran's supreme leaders and other top officials in the opening salvos of the war, President Trump mused publicly that it would be best if, quote, someone from within Iran took over the country. Sure, great. But again, Israeli strikes, the other ones, kill all the Iranian leaders. But let's do the same strike strategy to free one of them. I mean, I'm sure that they thought they had precision guided weaponry, and then they had intelligence that and he didn't get killed, I think, at least not right there. But I feel like, as let's say an Israeli war cabinet official, well, if I was a really an Israeli war cabinet official, I would have said, oh, we should be doing a nuclear strike, kill everybody. In fact, all of our neighbors as well. Let's just do that. But thankfully, that's not my job. But if I were in on that job and taking it seriously, I would have said, I'd like to see something more sensible than bomb the house and hope he lives. But that's not really, I suspect this is not what they were after. But they told Trump that. I don't know why they told Trump that. That's probably the most interesting subtext of the article. Why did you tell him that? Because he'll believe it. Why is it to anybody's advantage to have him believe that and say that? That I don't know. It turns out that the United States and Israel went into the conflict with a particular and very surprising someone in mind to, you know, to be that someone from within to take over. Answer, Mahmoud Ahmadinejad, the former Iranian president known for his hardline anti-Israel, anti-American views. And I don't know, I forgot about sort of that transition of power there in Iran. I'm not a big Iran watcher. But I do remember when he was first installed in power and there was like speculation. Was he one of the students that took over the U.S. embassy and held those hostages? And I don't think whether, I don't know whether they ever resolved that or that was just crazy speculation or it was a real maybe, but you'd think he would have said so. That would have been something you campaign on in Iran. Anyway, that's neither here nor there. But at any rate, yeah, it's very surprising because he is known for his hardline anti-Israel, anti-American views. But I guess they thought maybe they were a less hardline, or they thought, like Trump might have thought, like in Venezuela, I am going to get rid of, I'm going to arrest their president and leave that president's chosen vice president in place, but they'll be more reasonable and they'll deal with me. Because if they don't, I'll arrest them. Mr. Ahmadinejad was injured on the war's first day by an Israeli strike at his home in Tehran that he had been designed to free, they say, designed to free him from house arrest. So what we're going to do, we're going to blow that ankle monitor off him with a 2,000-pound bomb. That is not a plan. Anyway, this had allegedly, I'll say, been designed to free him from house arrest. The American officials and associate of Mr. Ahmadinejad said. So he thinks so, too, I guess. He said, well, I don't know. We haven't heard from Ahmadinejad. He's gone. But his associate says, oh, yeah, that's what it was for. He survived the strike, they said. But after the near miss, he became disillusioned with the regime change plan. Yeah. He has not been seen publicly since, and his current whereabouts and condition are unknown. To say that Mr. Ahmadinejad was an unusual choice would be a vast understatement. Greg told us that. While he had increasingly clashed with the regime's leaders and had been placed under close watch by the Iranian authorities, he was known during his term as president from 2005 to 2013 for his calls to, quote, wipe Israel off the map. And that may be... Okay, wipe Israel off the map. Now, that's boilerplate stuff for Iran, to be sure, but I don't think that they don't mean it. But I guess like if you said, I want to wipe Israel off the map, and then Israel said, we're going to free you from house arrest, and boy, have we got a plan. What do you think the plan would be? On the other hand, I can't believe they didn't kill him if that was the intention, because they kill everybody. I mean, intentional or no. I don't know how you... All right. I there's no way I can guess what the motivations are. If they're right, this is also not very, it's not out of keeping with Netanyahu's quote unquote strategy for everything, right? Yeah, you know, paying to keep Hamas in power in Gaza so that they won't cooperate with West Bank Palestinians to work towards an independent Palestinian state. And so he can also point to their extremism to garner support among Israeli voters for wiping them out and everybody else around them as well. You know, He's doing those things. So I don't know what to make of the plan to free Ahmadinejad and install him as president of Iran so that he can get back to saying, let's wipe Israel off the map. Is it too crazy to contemplate? Not for Netanyahu, it isn't. Is it too crazy to contemplate that it's like, I don't know, use a bomb, coin toss. He's either president of Iran or dead, and I'll take either one. Yes, that could also be true. Anyway, he was a strong supporter, Ahmadinejad was, of Iran's nuclear program, also problematic, right, at the moment. A fierce critic of the United States, problem too, and known for violently cracking down on internal dissent, which was another supposed motivation for the war. I would say problem three, because I just said problem two, but I think I forgot the first problem of wipe Israel off the map. Problem one, wipe Israel off the map. Problem two, supporter of the Iran nuclear program. Problem three, fierce critic of the United States. Problem four, known for violently cracking down on internal dissent. Let's make him president with a bomb. This is all plausible at this point, if you know that Donald Trump is president and Netanyahu, prime minister of Israel. How Mr. Ahmadinejad was recruited to take part remains unknown. He was under house arrest and closely watched by Iranian authorities. How do you sneak something by? And I don't know. It wasn't in Farsi, I bet you that. Anyway, the existence of the effort, which has not been previously reported, was part of a multi-stage plan developed by Israel to topple Iran's theocratic government. It underscores how Mr. Trump and Prime Minister Benjamin Netanyahu of Israel went into the war not only misjudging how quickly they could achieve their objectives, but also gambling to some degree on a risky plan for leadership change in Iran that even some of Mr. Trump's aides found implausible. Yeah. Some American officials were skeptical in particular about the viability of putting Mr. Ahmadinejad back in power. Like, I guess, John Bolton, but he doesn't listen to John Bolton anymore. I don't know whether Netanyahu truly believed that he could do this thing quickly, given how long Gaza has taken. What's bigger, Gaza or Iran? Iran. All right, so it'll take less time? No, but I don't care to make sense with the plan. I care to bomb Ahmadinejad. From the outset, President Trump was clear about his goals for Operation Epic Fury. Destroy Iran's ballistic missiles, dismantle their production facilities, sink their navy, and weaken their proxy. Anna Kelly, the new White House liar, I guess, said in response to a request for comment about the regime change plan and Ahmadinejad. And by the way, you know he didn't sink their navy, because if their navy was really at the bottom of the sea, as he said, you would have seen Kash Patel snorkeling there by now, and it hasn't happened. The United States military met or exceeded all of its objectives, and now our negotiators are working to make a deal that would end Iran's nuclear capabilities for good. We may have used that joke yesterday, but it's a good one. A spokesperson for Mossad, the Israeli Foreign Intelligence Agency, declined to comment. Oh, that's par for the course. Good for you. U.S. officials spoke during the early days of the war about plans developed with Israel to identify a pragmatist or an Ahmadinejad who could take over the country. Officials insisted that there was intelligence that some within the Iranian regime would be willing to work with the United States, even if those people couldn't be described as moderates. They couldn't. That's true. Would they really work with the United States? I don't know. No, probably not. But they might give an initial indication, sure, I'll work with you. And then later, not. And then probably be killed. Mr. Trump was enjoying the success of the raid by U.S. forces to capture Venezuela's leader, Nicolas Maduro, and the willingness of his interim replacement to work with the White House, a model that Mr. Trump appeared to think could be replicated elsewhere. It worked once, but we don't know actually whether it did or not. But the point is everyone thinks it did, or I do. Everyone with decision-making power over bombing thinks it worked. In recent years, Mr. Ahmadinejad has clashed with regime leaders, accusing them of corruption, and rumors have swirled about his loyalties. He was disqualified from numerous presidential elections. His aides were arrested, and Mr. Ahmadinejad's movements were increasingly restricted to his home in the Narmak section of eastern Tehran. That Americans and Israeli officials saw Mr. Ahmadinejad as a potential leader of a new government in Iran is further evidence that the war in February was launched with the hopes of installing a more pliable leadership in Tehran. But he's not more pliable. I don't know whether they thought they would make him more pliable, or it is also possible that that was the only name Trump and Trump aides knew. And that's it. And therefore, he had to be more moderate because that's, I don't know anybody else. Mr. Trump and members of his cabinet have said that the goals of the war were narrowly focused on destroying Iran's nuclear missile and military capabilities. There are many unanswered questions about how Israel and the United States planned to put Mr. Ahmadinejad in power and the circumstances surrounding the airstrike that injured him. American officials said that the strike, carried out by the Israeli Air Force, was meant to kill the guards watching over Mr. Ahmadinejad, and I guess they did, as part of a plan to release him from house arrest. On the first day of the war, Israeli strikes killed Ayatollah Ali Khamenei, Iran's supreme leader. The strike at Ayatollah Khamenei's compound in central Tehran also blew up a meeting of Iranian officials, killing some officials whom the White House had identified as more willing to negotiate over a change in government than their bosses. So they were thinking about possibly using those guys, went with the bomb plan, killed them. I don't know how much time passes because it also happens on the first day of the war over at Ahmadinejad's house. But like, I don't know, there's a half an hour where they say, we killed everybody in that house and we didn't mean to. Are we still a go for the Ahmadinejad bomb? Yes. All right. Excellent. There were also initial reports at the time that in the Iranian media that Mr. Ahmadinejad had been killed in the strike on his home. The strike did not significantly damage Mr. Ahmadinejad's house at the end of a dead-end street. But boy, is that a dead end. But the security outpost at the entrance to the street was struck. Satellite imagery shows that building was destroyed. Okay, so that makes some sense. Maybe there was some, you know, some space. Blow up the guard shack and not the house. Okay, now it's starting to make sense. If it didn't significantly damage his house, you would hope it might not significantly damage him. But if he was out, you know, handing out breakfast treats and coffee to the guards, bad news. In the days that followed, official news agencies clarified that he had survived, but that his, quote, bodyguards, in actuality Islamic Revolutionary Guard Corps members who were both guarding him and holding him under house arrest, were killed. An article in The Atlantic in March, citing anonymous associates of Mr. Ahmadinejad, said the former president had been freed from government confinement after the strike at his house, which the article described as, in effect, a jailbreak operation. After that article, an associate of Mr. Ahmadinejad confirmed to The New York Times that Mr. Ahmadinejad saw the strike as an attempt to free him. Maybe it's all just imaginary. The associate said the Americans viewed Mr. Ahmadinejad as someone who could lead Iran. After all, he had once done so, and had the capability to manage Iran's political, social, and military situation. Mr. Ahmadinejad would have been able to play a very important role in Iran in the near future, the associate said, suggesting that the United States saw him as similar to Delcy Rodriguez, who took power in Venezuela after American forces seized Mr. Maduro, and has since worked closely with the Trump administration, the person said. I mean, we don't know, but they keep saying that she has. And they haven't been bombed again since, and they haven't arrested her. During his presidency, Mr. Ahmadinejad was known both for his hardline policies and his often outlandish fundamentalist pronouncements, such as his declaration that there was not a single gay person in Iran and his denial of the Holocaust. He spoke at a conference in Tehran called A World Without Zionism. Western satirists lampooned these views of Mr. Ahmadinejad, became something of an unwitting pop culture curiosity, even the subject of Saturday Night Live parodies. Yeah, they're linked if you want to watch. He also presided over a country at a time, the country at a time when Iran was accelerating the enrichment of uranium it could one day use for making a nuclear bomb, should it choose to weaponize its program, but they hadn't. An American intelligence assessment in 2007 concluded that Iran had, years earlier, frozen its work on building a nuclear device, but was continuing the enrichment of nuclear fuel it could use for a nuclear weapon if it changed its mind. After Mr. Ahmadinejad left office, he gradually became something of an open critic of the theocratic government, or at least at odds with Ayatollah Khamenei. So he left office after the end of his term and then became critical. They didn't depose him, I guess. Three times, 2017, 2021, and 2024, Mr. Ahmadinejad tried to run for his previous job, but each time Iran's Guardian Council, a group of civilian and Islamic jurists blocked his presidential campaign. Over in Iran, they can actually do that. If you're an enemy of the state, they can block you from running. Here in the United States, no, because freedom, you see. Mr. Ahmadinejad has accused senior Iranian officials of corruption or bad governance and become a critic of the government in Tehran. While he was never an overt dissident, the regime began to treat him as a potentially destabilizing element. Mr. Ahmadinejad's ties to the West were far murkier. In a 2019 interview with the New York Times, Mr. Ahmadinejad praised President Trump. That's all it took. And argued for a rapprochement between Iran and the United States. Okay, all right, there's an opening. I mean, if it's true. Mr. Trump is a man of action, Mr. Ahmadinejad said. He is a businessman, and therefore he is capable of calculating cost benefits and making a decision. Whoops, that's a mistake. We say to him, let's calculate the long-term cost benefit of our two nations and not be short-sighted. People close to Mr. Ahmadinejad have been accused of having too close ties to the West or even spying for Israel. Esfandiar Rahim Mashai, Mr. Ahmadinejad's former chief of staff, was put on trial in 2018, and the judge in the case publicly asked about his links to British and Israeli spy agencies, an accusation publicized by state media. In the past few years, Mr. Ahmadinejad has made trips out of Iran that further fueled speculation. So not the tightest house arrest you ever saw. In 2023, he traveled to Guatemala. And in 2024 and 25, he went to Hungary. Oh, my. Trips detailed by New Lines magazine. Both countries have close ties to Israel. Hungarian Prime Minister at the time, yes, Viktor Orban, has a close relationship with Mr. Netanyahu. During the trips to Hungary, Mr. Ahmadinejad spoke at a university connected to Mr. Orban. He returned from Budapest just days before Israel began attacking Iran last June. Bad timing. When that war broke out, he kept a low public profile in his basement and posted only a few statements on social media. His relative silence about a war with a country that Mr. Ahmadinejad has long viewed as Iran's main enemy was noted by many on Iranian social media. Discussion of Mr. Ahmadinejad on Iranian social media picked up after reports of his death, according to an analysis by Filter Labs. I mean, come on, what kind of analysis is that? A company that tracks public sentiment. But the discussion declined in the weeks following, mainly accounting to confusion about his whereabouts. That'll do it. At the outset, Israel envisioned the war unfolding in several phases, starting with air assaults by the United States and Israel, plus the killing of Iran's supreme leaders and the mobilization of Kurds to fight Iranian forces again, according to two Israeli defense officials familiar with the operational planning. Really, you just can't include that in your plans. It's just not realistic. Then the Israeli plan foresaw a combination of influence campaigns carried out by Israel and the Kurdish invasion, creating political instability in Iran and a sense that the regime was losing control. In a third stage, the regime, under intense political pressure and the weight of damage to key infrastructure like electricity, would collapse, allowing for what the Israelis referred to as an alternative government to be established. Other than the air campaign and the killing of the supreme leader, little of the plan played out as the Israelis had hoped, and much of it appears in retrospect to have been profoundly misjudged Iran's resilience and the capacity of the United States and Israel to exert their will. But even after it became clear that Iran's theocratic government had survived the first months of the war, some Israeli officials continued to express belief in their vision of imposing regime change on Tehran. David Barnea, Mossad's chief, told associates in several discussions that he still thought that the agency's plan, based on decades of intelligence collection and operational activity in Iran, had a very good chance of succeeding had it received approval to move forward. Oh, he believes he was stabbed in the back, does he? All right. Well, anyway, there you go. I felt like we had to put that one on the record in full because it's so difficult to believe or understand as a sensible plan. I don't know why we thought there would be a sensible plan, but I guess that's what you're supposed to expect from a United States government. And it wasn't there. No surprise. I want to go back to the first thing that I mentioned and read the article about Michael Caputo because he's, you know, an odious figure. I don't know whether I can dig up readily the articles from a couple of years ago about how he was such a sob story and we were all supposed to feel bad for Michael Caputo as he was going through his struggles. It didn't work on me, but, you know, whatever. But now, here he is. Now, I want to, I guess before the break, which is coming up, and we'll be out of here in just a second, or at least the music will start, I want to point out that a good point was made as I reposted that news about Caputo on Blue Sky. Somebody said, and I think after I press the button, I can search for who it was, said, hey, given that, well, as they put it, it's Avery Buller. Thank you, Avery, for chiming in on this one, who says, you know, the AI, I guess the AI summary of the article, says there's no process for applying for compensation yet. So how did he file a claim? And the most probable answer is, it's Michael Caputo. He was lying about it in order to generate a headline about himself. Good point, Avery.
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3: Hi, everyone. It's me, Commercial Guy, this time here to remind you that there are a number of ways you can support the show even without spending a dime, except for the dime that you spent on internet access so you could hear the show. Ignore that one. Anyway, I'm talking about feeding the evil algorithms that make the modern internet tick. When those YouTubers and TikTokers plead with you to smash that like button or subscribe so you never miss an episode or even just leave a comment, it's because they know that it makes the algorithms more likely to recommend their content to other users. And they must know what they're talking about because their shows have millions of subscribers. And mostly those shows are terrible. We rule. So go find us on YouTube, find us on Libsyn, Stitcher, or Patreon, or Spotify, TuneIn, Apple, Amazon, Pandora, and then like us, love us, post a comment, ring the bell, punch the clown, shock the monkey, whatever you're supposed to do on that platform to make that algorithm think we're cool. 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But maybe with a little extra coin in our pockets.
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1: All right, welcome back everyone to the KGRO in the morning show here on NetRoots Radio. Oh, let's see. Few other things that I definitely want to catch up on, but let's look at what we might find in the NBC News article. Longtime Trump ally Michael Caputo files first known claim for anti-weaponization fund. Caputo, a spokesperson at the Department of Health and Human Services during Trump's first term, filed the claim a day after the Justice Department set up the $1.8 billion fund. But yes, keeping in mind that the document we read yesterday that it purports to outline the structure of this fund says that first, I guess, they will appoint a board. And remember that it's the attorney general who's supposed to make the appointment. And I guess then the president can remove people later. It doesn't say anything about the acting attorney general doing it. And by the way, I kept harping on that yesterday. Normally, it would be no problem, I guess, for the acting AG, to do this because, you know, everybody understands what that role is. But very often, there needs to be clarification. And it would have been very simple in the drafting to do this right. So once again, this would be Trump and paperwork if it causes a problem. But, you know, you could certainly say the appointments will be made by the attorney general or, you know, or as they might say, engendering it. And since it's the Trump administration, it probably would gender it. The attorney general or his designee or, you know, anyone. Yeah, they might, in fact, say that just overtly, you could just say that an acting attorney general can in fact exercise his power. You're making up the rules. So just cover your bases. But they don't do that. They're just bad at drafting. They're very sloppy in their paperwork. So you could very well ask that question. But ordinarily, I mean, people might roll their eyes and say, yeah, I know that he's not yet been confirmed. But A, he's going to be, and I'm not certain that that's the case. And B, everybody knows that what they mean is whoever is exercising

of all of it, and we'll do things by the book. And part of our guarantee that that is that kind of person is that that person is Senate confirmed. And he's not Senate confirmed as Attorney General. I don't know whether he was Senate confirmed in his deputy role or not. I don't remember whether that's a Senate approved position or not. It may be. Sometimes those deputies are high ranking and powerful enough for them to do that. But at any rate, the point is, from a like legal drafting perspective, it's an easy, easy fix to put in boilerplate standard language that would clear up any ambiguity about that. And they did not do it. But also, so the deal is he's supposed to nominate the board. The board should resolve itself. And it says that they'll make up the process. So if the process hasn't been made up, all that's really happened here, and this is probably exactly what happened, is Michael Caputo said, I'm filing a claim. He may even have written a thing that will stand as his claim later, and it'll be the same text. And so I told you I was first in line. But he just wanted to be the first one, because then they would write a story about Michael Caputo again. So he hasn't made a claim. It's not the first known claim. As a matter of fact, the first known claim, I guess, is the pedophile convict that tried to buy off his victim and his victim's family with the promise of a payoff from such a fund. Whether or not he really thought this one was going to come to fruition or had this one in mind or not, he, I guess, made the first known claim for anti-weaponization fund. But I think this is just a publicity stunt. And you should view it that way, because it'll make you think ill of Michael Caputo. And honestly, cancer or no, everyone should think ill of Michael Caputo. Everyone should think that Michael Caputo is ill as well. Even though I guess he's not anymore. I don't know. Let's see what's going on here. Garrett Hawk. H-A-A-K-E, Garrett, do you say it like Hawk? And Raquel Coronel Uribe. I believe we've called those names before. Well-known reporters over at NBC. Political operative and longtime Trump ally Michael Caputo filed the first known claim. That is to say, he told you two guys that he filed the first known claim, and you said he did, because that's what you heard. For the Justice Department's new, and it's not the Justice Department's, new anti-weaponization fund Tuesday, seeking $2.7 million in restitution. So that's a lot, you know, that's a big chunk of the amount that's currently available. And I don't know whether he comes up with a justification for that or not, but things I want to parse here. It's not a Justice Department fund. It's supposed to be a private thing. And yesterday, when people objected to this on 14th Amendment grounds, saying, do I have it handy? I don't have the highlighted, you know, text online handy, but I do have the paper text here somewhere. So what was it? 14th Amendment. I'm getting there. 12, 13, 14. Section 4? Yes. Section 4, Clause 1, 2, I'll say. But neither the United States nor any state shall assume or pay any debt or obligation incurred in aid of insurrection or rebellion against the United States. There's more. One, it could be the case that we'll see what Michael Caputo is asking for compensation for, but he may not have been present on January 6th. I'm not claiming funds as a disappointed insurrectionist. I'm claiming funds as someone who had the government weaponized against him for reasons at some point and in some fashion that I'll tell you about later when I figure it out. I'm sure he has an idea in mind. So it might not be objectionable on those grounds, but paying January 6thers might be objectionable on those grounds. But I figured that the Trump people, the White House answering these questions and various other Trump entities answering these questions, would say it's not the United States or any state paying in these funds out. This is a private fund set up by Donald Trump, private plaintiff who won a settlement in this case and has received an award from the IRS as the defendant in all of this. But then those funds become

0: private in nature when they're turned over to Donald J. Trump, who happens to be president, his sons, his business organization, etc. And then they will distribute the funds privately and according to their own terms, which we've spelled out for you in this document in the interest of transparency, just so you know what's happening. We are transparently telling you that we will not be transparent about how these funds are disbursed later, but we are transparent about the non-transparency that works. We get into heaven and it goes on from there. But they are creating enormous problems for themselves. I think they really could get away with that and just say, it's not the United States paying the money. The United States paid me money as a plaintiff in a tort action and I won. Didn't go to trial. We settled. And now I have a pot of money as a result of that settlement and I'm going to give it out. I'm going to designate who gives it out, how much, why, how. And because it's private in nature, I don't have to tell you anything about it. But they do create a problem for themselves by saying, well, who will appoint the board? The Attorney General of the United States, and they're subject to removal by the President of the United States. Now, as it happens, I am the President of the United States, Donald Trump would say. And so it's all unified and it's all personally under my control. And that is actually a good thing. It is actually not if you are trying to claim that it's not the United States making these payments to insurrectionists, because otherwise, why is the Attorney General of the United States making these nominations? And why are the people removable by the, not by Donald J. Trump, private citizen, as administrator of the fund, but by the President of the United States? It doesn't say President Trump. It says the President, which means, although other parts of the document purport to dissolve the fund before the end of his term and before the beginning of anybody else's term in office, such that the president, barring, you know, it happening, will be Donald Trump throughout the life of the fund. It's a power designated to the President of the United States, which he doesn't see as a problem because that's definitely going to be me at that time. But I see as a problem because it's giving the power to the chief executive of the United States of America. And it's top to bottom control of the process by officers of the United States government, to then argue it's not the United States government paying them. Well, then why are our highest officials wasting their time administering this fund? You should have protected yourself better. You should have drafted this smarter, in a smarter way. If Trump wants to be able to remove them, he can, but as a private citizen administering a private fund, you confused and blurred the lines yourselves. Even you don't understand what a tremendous conflict of interest is. Oh, maybe you do, and that's why you want to do it. But that should be fatal to the structure of the fund as described. But I mean, the whole thing should be fatal to the structure of the fund. But then again, reminder, and I think it was Philip Bump that first reminded me of this, is like, for all of you worried that he's going to give this money to insurrectionists from January 6th, don't forget, don't leave out, don't sleep on the possibility, and some would say indeed the greater likelihood, that he simply says the people most damaged by the weaponization of government were me and my sons. He might leave his daughters out of this thing. I don't know. Extra money for the girls? No. The boys need the money. Anyway, so they may just take the money themselves and leave the January 6thers, you know, with their hands out again. Remember, he did that to them the first time. I'll probably pardon you all on the way out if I lose this election. And then he just didn't. And he made them all wait 4 years and go to jail before he actually handed out the, you know, the pardon bailout. So he might do the same with the money. That's a possibility. And if he gives money to Caputo, if he wasn't there on January 6th, then maybe that survives that 14th Amendment problem. Does Tina Peters survive that? She wasn't there on January 6th, but the thing she was doing was definitely an attack on the integrity of the federal government. So I don't know. But anyway, let's get to the article and see whether there's any mention of the sob story about Caputo and how he got, you know, why is he still alive, essentially, is my next question. Caputo, who was a spokesperson for the Department of Health and Human Services during President Donald Trump's first term, says he was the target of crossfire hurricane. An investigation, FBI investigation into whether the Trump campaign coordinated with Russian efforts to interfere in the 2016 presidential election. Oh, that's all. He was the sole target. Caputo posted a letter on Twitter addressed to who? Acting Attorney General Todd Blanche, who was not the Attorney General, saying that, quote, the machinery of government was clearly politically weaponized against my family from July 2016 to December 2025. They found nothing. We lost everything. We didn't lose the most important thing, by the way, in all of this. I was counting on that. It didn't get lost, that mortal soul of Michael Caputo. It's still lingering. Caputo confirmed the document's authenticity to NBC News. Like, as though NBC News called him and said, will you please confirm the authenticity? They may have. I mean, they were duped into a PR play if they did. But I have this feeling that he may have called them and said, by the way, that's authentic. What's authentic? Okay, let me tell you. Caputo said in his public letter that in 2021, he was the target of another investigation in connection to his One America News documentary about former President Joe Biden and Ukraine. So I guess he survived his cancer to turn over a new leaf, which was identical to the old leaf. An intelligence assessment declassified in 2021 seemed to refer to Caputo's documentary titled, quote, The Ukraine Hoax, Impeachment, Biden Cash, and Mass Murder with guest host Michael Caputo, which he made after he left HHS, but actually should have been dead and in the grave. A 2017 assessment found that Russia had tried to influence the 2016 election. Did you know that? A bipartisan Senate Intelligence Committee report signed off on by then-Senator Marco Rubio, now Secretary of State, National Security Advisor, whatever, validated USAID administrator, validated the findings of that report. Well, there's your mass murder, USAID. The Justice Department established $1.8 billion fund Monday after Trump moved to dismiss a $10 billion lawsuit against the IRS over his leaked tax returns. But if I take you at your word that the Justice Department established this fund, then you have a 14th Amendment problem that survives if you are paying insurrectionists. And January 6th isn't the only test for whether or not you're an insurrectionist. Collusion with Russia probably would count in my book, too. Trump said Monday that the fund, which he said he had no involvement in establishing, that's what you need to be saying. But actually, I mean, if you want to retain control of it, you could say the Office of the Presidency had no involvement in establishing it, was meant to reimburse people who were, quote, horribly treated. I feel horribly treated, but lots of people joking on social media, I should file, or people in Minneapolis should file, or the estate of those killed in Minneapolis should file. But I know that they know inherently it's not meant to be a fair process that will take into account the fact that you, in fact, were targeted by the federal government. It is simply a one-sided thing, and it's designed to be that way, and they don't have to adhere to any process if they don't want to, and they don't have to tell you whether they did, even if they do adhere to a process. Vice President J.D. Vance said Tuesday that anybody can apply, and that's true, to get money from the fund, saying that hypothetically Hunter Biden could also make a plea for restitution. It's just that they don't have any obligation to treat your plea fairly. It's right in the thing. We don't have to. There don't have to be rules. We can just do it arbitrarily. You know, if it was a government operation, it would be arbitrary and capricious, regardless of the 14th Amendment problem. But it's not supposed to be one. But they keep saying that it is, because they keep forgetting that Trump is not king. Trump declined to answer a question on Monday about whether he or his family would seek compensation from the fund. They will. But Vance assured reporters Tuesday that the Trumps would not do so. So there you have it. That's confirmation, as far as I'm concerned. Critics have lambasted the fund, if you say it that way, characterizing it as a slush fund. They're right. Trump could use to a slush fund that Trump could use to, quote, reward allies, including the nearly 1,600 defendants convicted or charged in connection with the January 6th attack on the Capitol. True. Blanche said at a Senate hearing Tuesday that payouts for the fund will be decided by a 5-member commission. That's what the document says. 4 members of which will be chosen by the attorney general, which is not him, and 1 who will be chosen in consultation with Congress. I'd be very interested to see who they come up with. Anyway, there you go. So, yeah, no mention of Michael Caputo and his whole big sob story and feel bad for me, I have cancer now, which would have been a justifiable, you know, death right there. But what can you do? He managed to survive it. And I know that's going to make, well, there's a lot of people who are, of course, suffering with cancer who find this horribly offensive because, you know, cancer doesn't discriminate. But I wish it did. And I wish it had discriminated against Michael Caputo. That's all I'm saying. Everybody else who has cancer will treat you on an individual basis. I was just kind of hoping we would be rid of Michael Caputo because he's an odious troll and we're stuck with him now making headlines out of this. Even though, once again, Avery makes the very good point. There's no process. He hasn't made an application. He posted on Twitter. Now we have a story about him and we're reminded of what a disgusting person he is. And we can all walk around saying, gosh, if you're the kind of person that allows yourself to say, I wish he was dead, you could say that. I don't know that I'm that kind of person. I'll ponder it for the rest of the day. Anyway, talking points memo, Josh Marshall's place had a interesting write-up on the Georgia election outcomes that we touched on briefly, and they'll fill in some more blanks about who won, who lost. We didn't talk enough about who lost. Raffensperger, Brad Raffensperger. Everyone remembers him. If you don't remember him, I think I have a sound clip somewhere of Donald Trump talking to him in, was it early January, just prior to January 6th, 2021. Remember, of course, calling Brad Raffensperger and saying, I just need you to find some votes for me. My favorite part of the conversation, of course.
1: We found a way in other states later, excuse me.
0: As Trump farts during the conversation. Clearly the best part of the whole thing. Okay. Raffensperger, who wouldn't steal election for Trump, loses governor race to 2 election denialists. How do you lose to 2 election denialists? You just have to be an extra huge loser. But no, of course, what this means is Republicans have held their primary for governor and nobody got 50% of the vote. So the top 2 vote getters now go to a runoff, but Raffensperger is not one of them. So technically he has lost the governor's race to 2 election denialists. They may eventually lose the governor's race to somebody who's not an election denialist, a Democrat, but they won't be on the ballot for Republicans, this Democrat. So Layla A. Jones, obviously, has written this piece for, I don't think I've seen Layla's byline yet over at Talking Points Memo, so I'm looking forward to more good things from her. Here she writes about this outcome. In 2020, Georgia stood out, a red state in which top officials bucked President Trump's demand to overturn his election loss. And I think everybody should go back and revisit that whole thing and just how ridiculous his demands were and how easy it would have been for Raffensperger to just say, I guess whatever you want, man. But he didn't. And so that's why he's not going to get the Republican nomination for anything. Tuesday's GOP primary suggested Georgia's relative independence from Trump's reactionary movement may be coming to an end. Election deniers went 1-2 in the GOP primary for governor, ending the gubernatorial bid for Secretary of State Brad Raffensperger. The winning attorney general candidate, meanwhile, has vowed to defend, quote, President Trump's effort to enforce, unquote, existing voting laws. So you know what that's about. Lieutenant Governor Burt Jones, a man who about 2 weeks before the election proposed the state switch to paper ballots, got the most votes. Why don't you just switch? Well, that got him the most votes. In the GOP race for governor, why don't you justism did, with about 37%. When the AP called the race, billionaire and election denier Rick Jackson trailed by less than 3 percentage points as of about 9 p.m. Eastern time. Jackson came virtually out of nowhere to place second, spending more than $83 million on his own campaign. People have too much money. And this is Bear's relation to the discussion swirling around Jeff Bezos saying, hey, you could double the taxes that I pay. It's not going to help that teacher in Queens, I promise you. I don't know what the context was, but everybody laughing at that. By the way, LOL, doubling the amount of taxes you pay? I don't think doubling is what I'm thinking about. But also, since you pay next to nothing, I mean, that's really one of the big problems. But somebody pointing out, and I believe it was one of my favorites, Internet Hippo, pointing out, hey, billionaires must be targeted with tax policy and antitrust policy, not because it helps everyone else, though it does, but because their political power must be limited so that they can't wreck the world the way they're currently doing. I had to bring that up in the context of watching a guy just spend, to be able to spend $83 million on maybe I'll get into a runoff in the primary for governor of Georgia. $83 million doesn't matter to you that much. That's too much money for anybody to have. And now here we are. We're going to have to watch Georgians decide whether they want the guy who just bought himself second place or the guy who was lieutenant governor, at least. And they're both crazy, and I hope they both, I don't know, smash into each other accidentally on the road. And in the meantime, anyway, Jones and Jackson will now face off in a June runoff election. And how generic can you get? Jones versus Jackson. There's no Smith available for this race, I guess. The race for Secretary of State will be a runoff between Georgia State Representative Tim Fleming, at least that's different, and Vernon Jones. Two Joneses and a Jackson here. Vernon Jones is a former Democratic state representative, by the way, who switched parties in 2021 and ran unsuccessfully for governor in 2022. Jones calls himself, voluntarily, the Black Donald Trump. Do you want to vote for him? I don't. And supports the president's claims of a, quote, rigged 2020 election. Jones, in 2020, crossed party lines to endorse Donald Trump before making the party switch the following year. An unwavering Trump supporter, Jones later ran against Trump's political foe, Governor Brian Kemp, in the 2022 GOP gubernatorial primary and had an unsuccessful run as a Republican for Congress. Fleming, for his part, holds staunchly conservative views and has not refuted the results of the 2020 election. Gabriel Sterling, a deputy to Raffensperger, lost the primary to succeed him. Both gubernatorial candidates are extreme MAGA Republicans who have spread lies about the result of the 2020 election and are staunch ideological followers of President Donald Trump. Jones signed up as an alternate elector, one of those guys, the fake electors, seeking to hand the 2020 presidency to Trump in spite of the legal results. During his campaign, he called for the Justice Department to monitor Georgia's elections. Again, I think this, in this case, not Vernon Jones, but the first Jones, Burt Jones. Burt Jones was one of the fake electors and now stands to win the governor's office there in Georgia. Georgia Republicans issued a rebuke to members of their party who display something less than full fealty to President Donald Trump, with gubernatorial candidate Brad Raffensperger placing third with less than 15% of the vote by about 9 p.m. Eastern time last night. Raffensperger served as Secretary of State in 2020 and refused to claim that Donald Trump won the presidential election after Trump notoriously called on Raffensperger and, in fact, called him on the phone, not just call on, but called him to find, quote unquote, find enough votes to change the election results. And he gave him a number of how many he was supposed to find, by the way. Was it 11,871 or something like that was necessary? Raffensperger's decision to uphold the results of Georgia's fair election made him a target throughout his primary. Jones called him the left's favorite Republican. And that was enough to do him in, I guess. Georgia on Tuesday became the latest stop on Trump's revenge tour, as they say, against Republicans who he has found to be insufficiently loyal. It goes beyond losing an election. A week before Tuesday's primary, Raffensperger had heightened security at a campaign event after receiving death threats. What's most interesting is that none of the candidates differed much in terms of policy. They all support various restrictive election measures, including expanding voter ID laws, and have elevated the myth of non-citizens voting en masse in federal elections. They all support taking steps to block voting by undocumented immigrants who already cannot vote in federal elections. Raffensperger was shrouded in exactly what has made him a MAGA foe as late as Tuesday afternoon. That's when a Fulton County judge sided with a group of Republican officials who gave poll watchers permission to access the Secretary of State's Emergency Operations Center. Huh, how interesting, because of course, those of you who remember that Brian Kemp was in fact the Secretary of State when he ran for president, how come nobody got the chance to monitor his Operations Center then? Well, I don't know. He was a Republican then, and we don't do those things to Republicans, but we do now. The judge then, within minutes, reversed the order and barred watchers from entering the hub. Attorney General Chris Carr, who also lost the GOP race for governor, said that because no ballot counting was conducted at the hub, election observers didn't have the right to access it. And the candidate for the AG's office, which just this week sought to defend Georgia elections from what it deemed unlawful access by Republican election watchers bent on denying the validity of the state's election administration, will be Brian Strickland. Strickland is a state senator who has stopped short of saying the 2020 election was stolen, but has thrown the rest of his support behind Trump. We should be defending President Trump's efforts to enforce the laws we have on the books now and not get in the way of that, Strickland told the Atlanta Journal-Constitution last June. To wind up, altogether, the possibility that Georgia could elect a slate of officials who won't challenge Trump's authority puts the security of elections at risk nationwide. Kristen Neighbors, Georgia's state director at All Voting is Local, told TPM Georgia could just be the beginning. I really feel like the administration is using Fulton County as a blueprint to see what they can get away with, Neighbors said. If they're allowed to take election materials in any future election in a county or state where their preferred candidates lose, don't forget, they seized all those ballots, right? And nobody has done a thing to stop them. Listening to KGRO in the morning. And now nobody in Georgia will. Unless, of course, Democrats somehow are able to pull this out, and it's entirely possible. The Republican primary doesn't determine these things. You got to go to the polls and vote in the general election and motivate the Democrats in Georgia to get out and do that. We'll be working on that, of course. So will Justice Putnam, of course, who takes the mic for the West Coast Cookbook and Speakeasy next.

0: ce Paris bonjour. Ta main dans ma main qui me dit déjà oui, c'est Paris l'amour, le premier.
1: In America's frontier days, anyone diverting a town's creek water to their private profiteering purpose was not merely considered wrong, but guilty of biblical-level immorality. That was BBE, however, before billionaire ethics. Today, a cohort of uber-rich hucksters, including Bezos, Altman, Musk, and Zuckerberg, have unilaterally decreed that they are above such moral fussiness, entitled to exploit the scarce water resources of millions of Americans, especially in rural areas. They're not irrigating crops, but continuously spritzing hundreds of thousands of the supercomputers they are, quote, planting in the hyperscale AI data centers being built all across the country. These are computer ranches, digesting and constantly spewing out electronic data to run the artificial intelligence bots that the tech billionaires are creating to replace us human workers. Jobs aside, each of these concrete complexes is a massive water hog. Amazon, Meta, and the rest use millions of gallons a day of fresh, unrecycled water just to keep their computers cool. Hello, states like Texas face recurring drought, yet billionaires insist on draining our aquifers and rivers to water their computers. In Texas alone, more than 400 of these sprawling data centers have already been built or are under construction. Meanwhile, a grassroots what-the-hell movement is spreading across the country. But don't expect billionaires to show even an iota of respect for the common good. Indeed, they're now funding an all-out PR blitz and political campaign to demonize these local rebellions. Worse, they're doubling down on their plutocratic power grab, demanding that Congress preemptively outlaw state and local officials from regulating, much less barring, these invasive schemes. This is Jim Hightower saying, to help battle these profiteering bastards, go to mediajustice.org/tools. Heidi ho, folks, and thanks for tuning in to my Hightower Radio Commentaries. And guess what? There's even more Hightower waiting for you online. 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

0: I'm joined now by Congressman Jamie Raskin. Congressman, we've all heard about Donald Trump's $1.7 billion slush fund where he would pay out these January 6th insurrectionists for apparently a gift for having been prosecuted, rightfully so, for their participation in the insurrection. You and congressional Democrats are now taking steps to block that. Can you explain what's happening on your end?
1: Well, first of all, let's understand what we're talking about. If you do the math, it comes to more than $1 million per insurrectionist Proud Boy Oath Keeper. So they want to take money from the taxpayers and give it to people who violently assaulted our police officers and tried to overthrow a presidential election. Congress never appropriated a dollar for that and never would appropriate any money for that. So this is just highway robbery. They're stealing money from the government and from the taxpayers. So we're going to be doing everything in our power to block it. We need some Republicans in order to come with us in order to legislate that no money can be spent in that way. But we will be asking for Republicans to take that position. And if they don't, the whole country and their districts will see exactly where they are. But we need three or four of them in order to sign the discharge petition to get it out, to block the spending of the money in this way. And then, you know, it's a lawless situation with the administration, a lawless situation with the Supreme Court. But there might be federal district courts and appeals courts that are willing to take seriously the fact that this is an absolute violation of the appropriations powers of Congress. And it's also a violation of Section 4 of the 14th Amendment, which says that no federal dollars should be going to pay for the debts of insurrection and rebellion against the United States.
0: Right. It was important enough to put that exact clause in the Constitution. So important was it not to have this happen. You know, you had mentioned that we need three or four Republicans on board. Is there any indication that any Republicans have an appetite for this? And I ask that especially in light of the fact that Bill Cassidy just lost his primary, that Thomas Massey may very well be on the verge of losing his primary. And so this is kind of a shot across the bow by Trump that if you defy him, even on an issue where Republicans kind of coalesced around, like Thomas Massey only broke with Trump on Epstein. So the notion that he's getting punished now for being consistent on that issue is, you know, obviously absurd, other than the fact that really the ultimate goal has to just be blind deference to Trump. All of that is to say, is there any appetite among Republicans that you know of to really defy Trump and sign on to this effort to block this allocation of spending?
1: Well, I mean, you saw what just happened in Louisiana, and you see what's going on in Kentucky. I mean, Trump comes down like a ton of bricks on anybody who departs 2 centimeters away from his absolute autocratic rule. But then there are also some Republicans who've got to be listening to independents and Democrats. Otherwise, they have no prayer of getting elected. Look at right. Brian Fitzpatrick in Pennsylvania. And people should be saying to him now, will you sign on to a discharge petition to get a bill out of the House of Representatives to block this outrageous, illegal, unconstitutional expenditure of money? And he can't get away with saying, oh, there's not going to be a bill. There will be a bill. Will you sign it or will you not? Your constituents want to know. Any Republican, my friend Kevin Kiley from California, he's running as an independent now, left the Republican Party. Will he try to do everything in his power to block this outrageous spending of money for insurrectionists? So people in those districts have got to put pressure on them now to take the position.
0: Would this create a precedent? And I ask this because, you know, Republicans may be in a position where there's a Democratic president. What if he or she decides 4 years from now that, you know, why not create a $500 billion slush fund using the Trump precedent and fully fund Planned Parenthood from now until the end of time, fund the NAACP, fund every town for gun safety, fund any pro-democracy or left-wing priority, and use the Trump precedent? I mean, is that what it would create? Or is it just, you know, that he's relying on this idea that judges will defer to him?
1: If they can get away with it, then that does open the door to it. He does think that he's got the judges in his pocket like right. A mob boss. But look, this is not his first slush fund. I mean, let's be clear about it. The Board of Peace is nothing but a global slush fund for Donald Trump. He took $1.5 $1 billion from the State Department. That was money that was set aside for disaster relief around the world. He gave it to the Board of Peace. He took $1 billion from the Saudis. He took $1 billion from the United Arab Emirates, took $1 billion from the Qataris. I don't know how much he's got in there now. We don't know. Is it public? Is it private? Is it not for profit? Is it profit? Is it international? We don't know anything other than he is chairman for life. He has decreed it. And he controls who's going to be on the board. And with his $1.7 billion slush fund, courtesy of the American taxpayers, that will be run by a committee that reports exclusively to him for people who he feels were victims of, quote, weaponization of the Biden Justice Department. We'll tell you what, if somebody thinks their rights were violated, they can go in and sue. You know who did that? Michael Flynn. He lost in court. And yet the Trump DOJ just gave him $1.25 million. Yeah. The same thing with Carter Page. He wasn't able to get anything, any satisfaction in court because these people don't have a cause of action. Their rights weren't violated. They weren't damaged in any way. And yet now Trump is just giving them all the money. And it's going to be the same with the rioters and the insurrectionists and the Oath Keepers, the, you know, the Proud Boys and on and on. It's to pay for his private militia. So they've got some money.
0: What do you make of the fact that Donald Trump came into office pretending to be this populist champion? He was talking about helping the forgotten American, the little guy, talking about housing and rent and groceries and eggs. Comes into office, first thing he does is cut health care, then food assistance, raise the cost of everything through his trade war. Now gas is nearly the highest it's ever been as the result of this Iran war. No money to fix any of those things, but apparently there are just endless funds for ballrooms and Qatari jets and renovating the Rose Garden and building arches and redoing the reflecting pool and now a $1.7 billion slush fund for his insurrectionist pals. How do you make sense of the fact that there's no money for any of the things he actually campaigned on, but endless sums of money when it comes to his own pet projects?
1: Because he told us last week, he said literally, I don't care about the finances of the American people. He doesn't care that people are suffering under his ruinous illegal tariffs, that people are suffering with $1.50 more you got to pay for a gallon of gasoline because of his illegal, unconstitutional, disastrous war in Iran. He doesn't care. I mean, he barely cares about anybody outside of his family. I'm not sure he does. I'm not sure he cares about everybody in his family. I mean, he's an absolute narcissist, and he's driven to pillage the federal government, and that's what's going on. The reason he wants to support his insurrectionists is because that's his private militia for political purposes. He knows his poll numbers are sinking like a stone. They're absolutely cratering. And so all he's got is his lingering ability to control with all he can, with all of his might, the federal government of the United States and his hold on power. We've got to keep people organizing and people engaged against all the racist gerrymandering, against the voter suppression tactics that are going on, because we need a landslide. We need an exorcism of this kind of authoritarian politics.
0: Last question, Congressman. I think you had rightfully pointed out that Trump is kind of giving a green light to these insurrectionists around the country who are looking to go out there and commit violence on his behalf, and knowing that not only will they not be prosecuted, you know, he's pardoned 1,500 of them, but it's actually a financially advantageous exercise to do this now. He wants to make all of them millionaires. And so how are you looking at this in light of the fact that this is somebody who's already shown to be ready and willing to commit violence if it means it can help him steal an election as we head toward other elections where he's acting increasingly desperate?
1: Well, he is accompanying all of these financial maneuvers with the claim that once his ridiculous, ludicrous case against the IRS for $10 billion is settled, that will be a statement that he, in fact, won the 2020 presidential election, even though there's nothing in his case about the 2020 presidential election, even though 60 different federal and state court judges, including 8 that he appointed to the bench himself, determined that there was no election fraud and there was no electoral corruption, and that Joe Biden beat him by more than 7 million votes, 306 to 232 in the Electoral College. And yet that now is the defining litmus test issue within the Republican Party. And if you cross him on that, like, you know, Mitt Romney or Liz Cheney or Adam Kinzinger, If you know you cross him, then he will bring down the full weight of his MAGA apparatus against you. But if you stand with him so far as to commit violence against police officers, he will do anything for you. It's like, you know, who wants to be a MAGA millionaire? You go to war for us, and we'll find a way to give you $1 million of the taxpayers' money.
2: It is Wednesday, the 20th of May of 2026, and you are in West Coast Cookbook and Speakeasy. I am your chef de cuisine, Justice Putnam. Gunner the English Bulldog is our snoozing sous chef, and we both will be seating you directly for our especially special daily special Smothered Benedict Wednesdays. Will no one rid us of this meddlesome king? Ooh, wait. Hey, the priests are in a much better position in this construct, so there you go. Yikes. Man, this guy's gone off. He publicly was asked, you know, what the hell is going on? I mean, no other president has done anything like this before. And, you know, I'm just sort of like what the question was. And the response was, in my world, loyalty is everything and the law means nothing. Yeah, no shit, Sherlock. Thanks for letting us know. Yikes. This has been this mobster ghoul's lifestyle and behavior since he was a six-year-old punching his teacher because his teacher told him no. He bragged about that. I mean, it was ghostwritten, but it impressed Tony Schwartz enough that he put it in the book. I punched that teacher right in the nose when I was 6 years old. How dare that teacher get in my way? Oh, yeah, that's what it was. He was asked, you know, at what point in your life did you think that, you know, you knew who you were? And he said 6 years old when he punched the teacher in the nose. And he hasn't really matured any whit since then. Oh, boy. Use of the term wit reminds me that when I was playing punk rock music, people used to kind of laugh at me because of my old language. Like, my vocabulary is ancient. Good. That's why I'm the lyricist and you're just banging chords. What? Anyway, so yeah, Donald Trump is in the fight for his life. That ballroom, it's not a ballroom, it's a bunker. It's going to be an impenetrable bunker with a hospital, all sorts of other stuff. I mean, they can probably put stores of food and whatever, you know, to last how long? How long can a siege last where he's holed up in his bunker? He's not leaving. He bragged about, oh, yeah, you know, they're going to shoot missiles at this thing and they'll just bounce off. And it's like drone proof. And we actually have, like, on the roof, the military's involved. We're going to have drones flying over there, attack drones. To attack the people with the pitchforks when they're finally fed up? Is that what he's doing? Yes, damn right. As soon as they started talking about taking a backhoe and digging down, this ballroom was no longer a ballroom. It was going to be a bunker. And the reason for it is because apparently the bunker under the east wing wasn't good enough for him. He didn't have enough marble. See, that's where he's different than Hitler. You know, Hitler didn't say, okay, well, you know, my bunker has to have marble. And a lot of gold filigree, too. So, that's why people are correct when you say you can't compare Donald Trump with Hitler. I mean, Hitler was actually a better interior and urban designer. Jeez. Okay. So, Harry Dunn and, let's see, I'm trying to see. Oh, yes. Metro Police Officer Daniel Hodges. So, Harry Dunn is from the Capitol Police, and Hodges, they have both filed a lawsuit against Trump's $1.8 billion slush fund. $1.8 billion slush fund. So this is actually, I saw this on a couple of social media sites, and the only news that I'm able to get it up is on the MSN Now, or no, the Matto blog. All right. Steve Bannon over there at the Matto blog. I'm just going to read it to you, okay? Because I think this is important. I think it piggybacks well on Raskin's plans as well. Now, Bannon writes, there's no shortage of questions surrounding the Trump administration's controversial new $1.776 billion fund. Everybody wants to call it the 1776 fund, but I'm going with David. That really is minimizing what it truly is. It's a slush fund. Let's be clear. White House friends and foes alike have wondered aloud about who'll receive taxpayer finance checks, who'll administer the project, and whether there will be any congressional or judicial oversight. Well, of course there won't be. But there's another question hanging overhead. Is the so-called anti-weaponization fund even legal? Now understand, their idea of a weaponized Department of Justice was charging Trump for crimes that he committed. They didn't come after some innocent guy and made up shit like Trump does. They didn't just send some lackey with no judicial or law experience to lie to a judge. There were actual crimes committed. It was presented in front of a grand jury. Indictments were brought. And then it was presented in open court in front of a jury. And 12 people in 34 jurisdictions said this guy is a mobster. He is guilty, guilty, guilty, guilty 34 times. And a mobster said, oh, the law was weaponized against me. While this guy is skipping out court dates, paying judges right and left. Hey, Eileen Cannon, hi there. Let's be clear what they mean by an anti-weaponization law. This guy was held to rights, and he found a way to keep out of prison, and that was being president of the United States of America. A familiar figure intends to find out whether this is legal on Wednesday morning today. Former Capitol Police Officer Harry Dunn, perhaps best known to much of the public for his testimony to the bipartisan January 6th committee, filed a lawsuit with the Public Integrity Project seeking to invalidate the Republican administration's fund, claiming that it emboldens violence against police and rewards sedition. It's not the administration's fund. It's Donald Trump's fund. I'm sorry, I'm not getting mad at Bannon here, but still. Another officer, Daniel Hodges, who also defended the Capitol on January 6th, joined Dunn in bringing the lawsuit. MSN Now, Britt Miller spoke to Dunn about the lawsuit and this week's developments, the decorated officer said. I had the opportunity to talk with lawyers about this, and we are going to sue to stop this illegal slush fund. Now, obviously, we encourage everybody else to sue. Everybody should. This can't happen. So we believe that we, the officers in this suit, will be harmed by this. We have been subjected to countless death threats in addition to all the violence that we faced on January 6th. But for just speaking out the truth, I mean, I guarantee you, somebody's watching this right now and typing death threats to us right now. And deaths only continue to embolden and potentially continue to arm a militia that Donald Trump will have on retainer. Now, commenting on those expected to benefit from the fund, Dunn added, "These guys are asking for handouts and grifting and just wanting taxpayer money." The lawsuit comes one day after former New Jersey Attorney General Matthew Platkin argued that Trump's fund is illegal. Now, time will tell whether the new lawsuit gains traction. This has been in writing. But as the case moves forward, its existence is a reminder that the slush fund controversy is unfolding on multiple fronts, from Capitol Hill, where it is facing bipartisan pushback, to the public debate, to the courts. All right. Of course, we already know that John Roberts, he's a ball and strikes judge, and he said every foul ball Trump hits is a home run. And this is one of the most foul. And you know, John Roberts, they're going to put it on the shadow docket, and they'll say, well, look, anything he does in the capacity of being king of the universe is okay by us. Has to be. All right. Jeez. There was a time when the Taney Court was considered to be the most corrupt ever in the history of the United States of America, but John Roberts. Now, this didn't come from Antifa, didn't come from the commies. It came from, let's be clear, the racist Nazi adjacent right wing, extreme right wing. Let's be very clear about that. All right. Well, I should give you a rundown on what we have in store for you here on the in the Bistro Cafe of West Coast Cookbook and Speakeasy on this fabulous, is it? Smothered Benedict Wednesdays. Well, we alluded to Raskin explaining their plans, and we just read Dunn's lawsuit, so that's a good way to kick off the morning. On the rest of the menu, a Tuberville Jones rematch is set for the Alabama governor race. Now, remember, Doug Jones is the guy that brought the actual convictions from the Ku Klux Klan members who bombed and killed those four little schoolgirls at the 16th Baptist Street Church back in 1963. It languished, and he was finally able to do it, and he did it with help from the Southern Poverty Law Center. Ooh. I'm going to have that race on my calendar. All righty. Let's see. Continuing, a former Tennessee police officer who was jailed over his anti-Charlie Kirk posts won an $835,000 court settlement. Oh, good. And Democratic-led states challenged the Trump administration's new caps on federal student loans. After the break, we move to the chef's table, where South Korean Samsung faces a strike after pay talks with its union fell apart, and Argentine investigators hunting for the source of the hantavirus outbreak trap rats in the country's southernmost city. I don't think anybody from the White House is down there, so they must be going after the real rodents. All that and more on West Coast Cookbook and Speakeasy. Bon appetit.

0: to be self-evident that all men are created equal.
1: Wherever there's a fight so hungry people can eat, I'll be there. Wherever there's a cop beating up a guy, I'll be there.
2: Somewhere in Des Moines or San Antonio, there's a young gay person who all of a sudden realizes that she or he is gay, knows that if the parents find out, they'll be tossed out of the house. The classmates would taunt the child.

staying in a closet, suicide. And then one day that child might open a paper and says, homosexual elected in San Francisco, and there are two new options. The option is to go to California. Stay in San Antonio and fight.

0: And you've got to elect gay people so that that young child and the thousands upon thousands like that child know that there's hope for a better world. There's hope for a better tomorrow. Without hope, not only gays, but those blacks and the Asians, the disabled and the seniors, the essence, without hope, the essence give up. I know that you cannot live on hope alone, but without it, life is not worth living. And you gotta give them hope.
1: I'll be in the way guys yell when they're mad. I'll be in the way kids laugh when they're hungry and they know supper's ready. And when the people are eating the stuff they raise and living in the houses they build, I'll be there too.
2: If it's class warfare, we're the People's Army.
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Thank you, Tom, for taking care of that. Thank you, Kelly, for taking care of Facebook, Instagram, Stitch, etc., etc. Big shout out to Kelly, Ricky, and Tom for everything that they do here at Netroots Radio so that this powerhouse of resistance can continue resisting so powerfully as the founders originally intended so many, many, many years ago. Yes. Well, we're on our way, once again, we being Netroots Radio, on our way for another year. We just paid a bunch of bills, domain and server, another big dollar digit yearly costs that come about. And then in the fall, we get another big hit for the podcasting side of the issue. So, but we're here. We're paid up, and we are resisting, as the founders originally intended. Follow me across social media at Justice Putnam. I post the show notes and links diaries on Daily Kos 10 minutes before showtime, so you will have quick access to the actual reportage by the actual reporters, which in this case is Emily Cochran from the New York Times. Senator Tommy Tuberville, a Republican of Alabama, easily won his primary last night. The AP reported he seeks to be the next governor of his state. Well, yeah, that's why he's running. His victory sets up a general election showdown with former Senator Doug Jones, the Democrat Tuberville beat in 2020 for his current Senate seat. Tuberville crushed Jones by 20 percentage points 6 years ago and enters the general election campaign as the clear favorite to succeed Governor Kay Ivey, a Republican who could not run again because of term limits. Oh, that's just too bad. But the contest could attract national attention since it will pit a former civil rights lawyer, Mr. Jones, who prosecuted church bombers from the Ku Klux Klan, against Mr. Tuberville, who has used harshly anti-Muslim and anti-immigrant rhetoric to rally support. Well, before that, he was known as a plantation coach. I know some of his players are afraid to say it, but other players were not. Even in a state long controlled by Republicans, Tuberville would most likely steer the state further to the right. A fierce ally of Trump, the senator has been unwilling to support any policy that he perceives as insufficiently conservative. This month, he delivered a speech on the Senate floor decrying Muslims and immigrants as he stood next to a sign that read, "Assimilate or go home." Well, I don't know. Every now and then I wish that somebody would just go right up to his face and just say, "Cracker, cracker, cracker." Standing under the shadow of Birmingham's famed statue of Vulcan, the Roman god of the forge, Tuberville pledged to help the state continue to build its industries and support its families. And he framed his rematch against Doug Jones as a competition against an ideology that was at odds with Alabama's priorities and values. You got the racist plantation coach, and then you got the civil rights lawyer who convicted the KKK for killing four little schoolgirls, blowing them up to bits at church. Tuberville says, "I'm running against an ideology that is so bad, that is so far left, that has nothing to do with the last 250 years that this country has been great," Tuberville told the crowd shortly before celebratory fireworks rang out. "It's going to be fun to run against because they have nothing positive to say." Yeah. Letting the children,
the grandchildren and great-grandchildren of former slaves vote is such a downer to a plantation coach racist. Tuberville came to prominence in Alabama as a successful football coach at Auburn University, as they still call him coach, and tossed footballs branded with Coach Tuberville into the crowd. After the primary election was called, I want to note that when Tuberville was a coach at Auburn, his yearly salary as a coach would have funded 32 tenured humanities professors. Oh, did they have 32 tenured professors? No. Do we have humanities in the colleges anymore? No. Do we have coaches commanding salaries like what Tuberville commanded? Yes. I think the plantation coaches, maybe a little quieter in the North. Jones is the last Democrat to win statewide in Alabama, defeating Roy Moore in a 2017 special election dominated by accusations that Moore had sexually assaulted and pursued teenage girls, which he did. Jones said the primary was the belief, now this is a statement Jones released, that Alabama deserves a state government that works for the people, not just well-connected and powerful. He added, tonight, we begin the work of building that future together. After the Supreme Court last month weakened the Voting Rights Act, Tuberville aggressively pushed his state to carve up both existing majority black House districts and help his party elect an entirely Republican congressional delegation. The state, in court filings, has said it would aim to use the map that maintains one majority black district now represented by a Democrat Representative Terry Sewell. Doug Jones, who helped prosecute Klansmen who bombed a Birmingham church and killed four young girls, has criticized the decision to move forward with a new map and join demonstrations against the new district lines.

RJ Rico at the Associated Press brings us this next offering here in the Bistro Cafe part of West Coast Cookbook and Speakeasy, Smothered Benedict Wednesdays. Tennessee officials will pay $835,000 to settle a lawsuit filed by a man who was jailed for more than a month over a Facebook post he made about the assassination of conservative activist Charlie Kirk. I think it was more a murder, but, or I don't know, maybe it was. It was, I mean, come on, groypers going after one of their own. It was an internecine hit. Okay. While many people across the U.S. lost their jobs over social media comments about Kirk's death, Larry Bushart's case stood out as a rare instance in which such online speech led to criminal prosecution. The 61-year-old retired police officer spent 37 days behind bars before authorities dropped the felony charge against him in October. During his time in jail, Bushart lost his post-retirement job and missed his wedding anniversary and the birth of his granddaughter, according to a federal lawsuit Bushart filed in December against Perry County, its sheriff, and the investigator who obtained the arrest warrant. "I am pleased my First Amendment rights have been vindicated," Bushart said in a statement announcing the settlement. "The people's freedom to participate in civil discourse is crucial to a healthy democracy. I am looking forward to moving on and spending time with my family." Bushart was arrested in September after he refused to take down Facebook memes that joked about Kirk's killing, which had prompted an outpouring of grief among conservatives. Charlie. Including in Perry County, which is near Bushart's home, and which held a candlelight vigil because, you know, racist warmongers like Charlie Kirk get vigils. The theme Bushart posted that prompted his arrest read, "This seems relevant today," and featured Trump and the words, "We have to get over it." That quote, the meme explained, was said by Trump in 2024 after a school shooting at Iowa's Perry High School. Well, Perry County Sheriff Nick Weems told news outlets that most of Bushart's hate memes were lawful free speech, but residents, meaning Charlie Kirk acolytes and MAGA, were alarmed by the school shooting post. Oh, really? Fearing a 61-year-old former cop was threatening a local school, also called Perry County High School, even though Weems said he knew the meme referred to a school in Iowa. Investigators believe Bushart was fully aware of the fear his post would cause and intentionally sought to create hysteria within the community, Weems said in a statement to the Tennessean last year. Bushart's bail was set at $2 million before he was released, as the case drew national attention. "It is in times of turmoil and heightened tensions that our national commitment to free speech is tested the most," said Kerry Davis, an attorney for the Foundation for Individual Rights and Expression, which helped represent Bushart. "When government officials fail that test, the Constitution exists to hold them accountable. Our hope is that Larry's settlement sends a message to law enforcement across the country. Respect the First Amendment today, or be prepared to pay the price tomorrow."

0: The Associated Press brings us this final offering here in the Bistro Cafe part of West Coast Cookbook and Speakeasy Smothered Benedict Wednesdays. A coalition of Democratic-led states is challenging the Trump administration's recent caps on federal student loans, arguing the limits will make it harder for students pursuing certain healthcare degrees to attain the necessary training and education. In a lawsuit filed yesterday, Tuesday, plaintiffs representing 24 states and the District of Columbia argue the Trump administration's rules would disproportionately impact critical healthcare sectors. This rule will shut talented people out of critical professions and leave communities with fewer health care providers they desperately need, New York Attorney General Letitia James said in a written statement. We cannot afford fewer nurses, fewer providers, or fewer opportunities for working people to enter these essential fields. The Education Department defended the loan caps on student loans, saying they were already incentivizing colleges and universities to lower tuition. In 2025, Congress passed the One Big Beautiful Bill Act, which enacted new federal student loan caps. Programs that were designated as graduate programs faced a loan cap of $100,000, while professional degrees were capped at $200,000. Previously, graduate students could take out loans up to the cost of their degree. The new loan caps take effect in July. Okay, they want everybody to be ditch diggers for our own graves. With that, let's get to our break. And when we get back from that break, we will go through weather from around the world and finish up with the stories that we have curated for you today. You are listening to West Coast Cookbook and Speakeasy, and we will be right back.
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4: This is Take Two Movie Review. I'm Mike Friend. This week, not bad. Some thoughts went through my head when I first heard about The Sheep Detectives. Like, really? Also, if this is a kid's movie, what's up with the 11 p.m. show? Could be ridiculous, but on the other hand, its star, Hugh Jackman, is at a point in his career where it's not likely he's going to involve himself in some disaster. Based on the 2005 German novel Three Bags Full, set in Ireland, the action's now in the fictional English village of Denbrook, where Shepherd George, Jackman's character, turns up dead near his home in the pasture. A mostly incompetent investigation by the in-over-his-head local constable leads the sheep, as sheep do, to look into the matter themselves as a murder. We're introduced to the sheep led by Mopple, Lily, Sebastian, and Sir Richfield, voiced respectively by Chris O'Dowd, Julia Louis-Dreyfus, Bryan Cranston, and Patrick Stewart. The sheep have an interesting society, which includes willful forgetting, prejudices, and some half-formed ideas about humans. A conversation about exactly what a church is and who lives there between two sheep is priceless. The examination of humanity through the eyes of the not-quite-human isn't new, but it's done particularly well here. Director Kyle Balda, who gave us a couple of Minions pictures and The Lorax, has accomplished one of the more difficult achievements in cinema, making a great kids movie that, due to its themes and insights, works just as well for grown-ups. In fact, maybe better, given some of our present societal issues. And a word about the technology. The Sheep Detectives is essentially a live-action film, but with seamless animation inserted for the woolly beasts. Too cute to be serious, yet too serious to be cute, you should catch this one. If nothing else, it is different. This has been Take Two Movie Review. I'm Mike Friend. Catch up with us at take2moviereview.com and feed us back on our channel on YouTube.

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1: Hey, Bobo, do flowers have best friends?
2: I'm sorry. 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
4: What's the leading cause of wrongful convictions?
5: I'm criminal defense attorney Luke Ryan, and this is the Civil Liberties Minute with ACLU attorney Bill Newman.
4: The answer is mistaken identification. It's the primary cause of erroneous convictions. The courts and the experts all agree. Mistaken identifications are caused by flawed memories, stress, the passage of time, memory contaminated by later received information, and suggestive police procedures during a photo array, a lineup, or a one-on-one ID. Reliability depends on whether the witness was focused on, for example, the perpetrator's gun and not his face, and on how long the witness saw the defendant, and at what distance, and the lighting conditions. And race matters a lot. Cross-race identifications have a particularly high error rate. And studies prove a witness's certainty about the identification actually does not correlate with accuracy. And the average juror often has no information or guidance about any of this, and so convicts the accused. In 2025, the Massachusetts Supreme Judicial Court ruled that trial judges should instruct juries about potential flaws in an identification, and in 2026 issued model jury instructions incorporating the science. The court got it right. An innocent person being convicted by an erroneous eyewitness identification, that's a gross injustice everyone can identify.
5: The Civil Liberties Minute is made possible by the ACLU because freedom can't protect itself.
6: You're listening to the American Democracy Minute, keeping your government by and for the people. May 18th, the U.S. Supreme Court returned two cases to lower courts which challenged Voting Rights Act provisions allowing an individual to sue for violations, called a private right of action. But the cases may return. An Eighth Circuit appeals panel dismissed a 2023 Arkansas redistricting case because it said VRA Section 2 did not give individuals or pro-voter groups a right to challenge racial gerrymandering, only the U.S. Justice Department. At the time, in the previous 40 years, there had been 182 successful VRA Section 2 cases. Of those cases, only 15 were brought solely by the Justice Department. The Eighth Circuit's decision had been considered fringe since it ignored U.S. Supreme Court precedent upholding the private right of action. The High Court could have overturned the ruling May 18th, but instead ruled 8-1 to return the cases to the lower courts for further consideration. The two cases, a Fifth Circuit challenge by African American voters in Mississippi and another from the Eighth Circuit by Native American voters in North Dakota, will be reviewed in light of April's Calais case, striking down use of race in redistricting and making it harder to challenge racial discrimination. We'll be following this case closely. We have our past reports and more on the private right of action at AmericanDemocracyMinute.org. I'm Brian Beal.
7: I'm Rick Smith, and this is Labor History in Two. On this day in labor history, the year was 1937. That was the day that workers at the Jones and Laughlin plant in Aliquippa, Pennsylvania, voted in the first ever union election in the United States steel industry under the National Labor Relations Board. The National Labor Relations Act had been passed 2 years earlier, guaranteeing workers the right to join and form a union. But the steel industry had long stood against union organizing. In Pennsylvania, anti-union bosses in steel and coal often had the backing of the state militia. Workers who dared to talk union were harassed and fired. George Laughlin, a steel worker at Jones and Laughlin, found out just how far the company would go to keep the union out of their plant. When George was injured on the job, he took up a part-time job organizing. The company pulled strings and had him committed to the state's lunatic asylum. He was only released after the governor intervened. Governor Griffin Pinchot was a progressive who dared to stand up to the steel companies. The passage of the National Labor Relations Act gave workers the support of the federal government to stand up for their rights as workers. After the votes were counted, it was declared that the workers had overwhelmingly chosen the Steelworkers Organizing Committee, or SWOC, as their bargaining agent. Jones and Laughlin agreed to rehire the workers that had been fired due to their union activity. They also had to pay these workers back pay. And the company agreed to sit down and bargain with the union. The next year, the giant of the steel industry, U.S. Steel, signed its first contract with SWOC. Union recognition had finally come to the steel mills.
8: Well, what did Jones and Laughlin steal? Pittsburgh.
7: Labor History in 2 brought to you by the Illinois Labor History Society and the Rick Smith Show. For more information, go to laborhistoryin2.com, like us on Facebook, and follow us on the Twitters at Labor History in 2.

0: For Scientific American Science Quickly, I'm Rachel Feltman. Last August, U.S. Secretary of Transportation Sean Duffy, who at the time was also the acting administrator of NASA, announced his intention to see a nuclear reactor placed on the moon by 2030. You don't have to be an expert in nuclear physics or spaceflight to know that his plan is, shall we say, ambitious. But the idea of popping a nuclear power plant on the lunar surface isn't necessarily the sci-fi disaster movie plotline you might be envisioning. Plenty of experts say it actually makes perfect sense, as long as we take our time. Here to tell us more is Robin George Andrews. He's a volcanologist and science journalist who writes about the Earth, space, and planetary sciences. He's also the author of a feature in Scientific American's June 2026 issue all about the dream of going nuclear on the moon. Thank you so much for coming on to chat today.
1: Thanks for inviting me. It's such a weird thing to chat about.
0: For a layperson, I think there are probably a couple of things that feel weird and surprising about this. The very concept of a nuclear reactor on the moon might surprise people. And then also the timeline seems very fast, and we'll dig into all that. But let's start with the first one, because this isn't actually a fringe idea, right? Nuclear power on the moon might kind of be inevitable. Could you tell us more about that?
1: Yeah, so solar power has been the way things have gone in space, and that's been the idea for the moon for quite a while. But the problem is the sun doesn't shine universally on the moon, just like it doesn't on Earth. But the lunar south pole, where you have 14-day long nights, solar power is not going to be great for keeping astronauts alive, for powering machinery, doing research. For decades, I think people have said, like, well, you're going to need nuclear power. I mean, it powers deep space spacecraft, you know, essentially, and it doesn't need to rely on the sun. So, yeah, the concept of having this, like, thing you could hold in your hand, although it's not recommended, and you could power a small village on the moon for 10, 20, 30 years, you know, seems like kind of a no-brainer, really.
0: Right. I think a lot of people have a lot of misconceptions about the level of risk and sort of the actual mechanics of nuclear power. Could you give us just a brief overview of, you know, what this actually looks like and why it's maybe not so inherently frightening?
1: Nuclear power obviously can sound a bit scary. I mean, radiation is the thing we all think about, or something like Chernobyl, which is like a really specific and hopefully once in a century or longer kind of disaster. But like, things are more radioactive than we think. I think like there's this statistic that if you eat a single banana, you get as much radiation as if you live next to a nuclear power plant for a year, because potassium is radioactive. I mean, you'd have to eat like so many bananas that you would die of something more, you know, digestive than anything radioactive. But radiation's kind of everywhere. There's like acceptable doses of it. Having a nuclear power plant on the moon is in many ways maybe safer than it is having on Earth, because you don't have just living things everywhere that could get harmed by it. And the amount of power you'd need on the moon is considerably less than you'd need on Earth. And it's been through decades and decades of sort of safety tests and regulations. I think the perception of nuclear power is this like super sketchy, dangerous thing that's just waiting to explode is definitely overblown, I'd say. And I think it's just we have these like biases when we think of like nuclear disasters and things like Chernobyl. So it's got a PR problem, I think.
0: Well, like you said, because the moon is apart from us, you know, in some ways this is safer. But that being said, you know, even though I think a lot of people tend to sort of think of the moon as this inert rock in the sky, it's a very dynamic place. And so what are some of the specific challenges to putting a nuclear reactor on the moon?
1: Yeah, so one of the main problems of the moon is that it has a sixth of Earth's gravity, which means that the main coolant they use for nuclear power plants on Earth, which is water, would not operate in the same way. Also, it has wild temperature swings of hundreds of degrees from day to night, because there is no atmosphere to like mediate this. So that's a huge challenge. So they'd probably have to use air that they would have to obviously ship from Earth, which is maybe a non-trivial thing. I mean, it's a very weird thing to think to ship away, that would be used as a slightly less efficient way of transferring the heat. Also, nuclear reactors produce so much heat. I mean, they produce so much of it, they actually need to get rid of a lot of it as like excess heat. If you don't get rid of the excess heat, you melt your nuclear reactor. It's what a kind of what a meltdown is. And you don't want one of those on anywhere. Normally, you'd use water or something like that, or you at least have an atmosphere to kind of radiate the heat into, but the moon doesn't have an atmosphere, so you need these giant fins, these big sails, which would, like, radiate the heat into space. It's really the only way you can do it. That's a bit tricky to do. You also have meteorite impacts, and I don't mean, like, the really big meteorites that could kind of, like, take out, like, hundreds of meters across, which is a problem for Earth as well. But Earth's atmosphere, like, filters out these, like, 1, 2, 3 meter-sized asteroids pretty easily. They're basically big shooting stars, but the moon has no atmosphere, again, so this will just hit the ground with a force of, like, several tons of TNT. Even small, like, centimeter-sized ones can go through it like bullets, so you'd need to shield your nuclear power plant in a way. You could put it in a lava tube, maybe. And also, the moon occasionally quakes. You have moon quakes. They're not as strong as Earth, but they last for, like, tens of minutes. It's not a great idea to just shake a nuclear power plant for tens and tens of minutes. There are nuclear power plants, basically in nuclear submarines, which get jostled about quite a bit, but it's not quite the same as the whole environment you're on just being vibrated for 10 minutes. There are a lot of things that no one's tried to design around before. Putting a nuclear power plant on the moon has some challenges that are hard to test on Earth, for sure. So it's not trivial.
2: And then, of course, getting all of the materials you need up there. And it sounds like that wouldn't necessarily be sort of a one and done mission either. We might need to be bringing some air up there as well.
1: I don't think they've quite worked out, like, how many things you'd need to kind of build it. I think the most critical bit is obviously getting the nuclear fuel there and contained in a way that you don't want to crash land on the moon and spray that stuff everywhere. And yeah, I'm sure we'll talk about the launch as well, but I think that would be the bit that makes most people nervous. Once it's in space, they're like, well, you know, the risk is lower, but actually launching nuclear material into space sounds a bit sketchy, you know, because it hasn't been done that much.
2: Well, and that brings us to kind of the part of this announcement that is actually really wacky, which is the timeline, which is faster than even Russia and China are aspiring to accomplish this as a joint venture. So what are you hearing from experts about the U.S. goals here?
1: Basically, like, sometime last year, China, in partnership with Russia, said, hey, we're going to put a nuclear reactor on the moon by 2035. And almost immediately, kind of hilariously, the now not head of NASA is like, well, we're going to do it by 2030.
2: I think there's an episode of Veep with a really similar plot line.
1: Yeah, I mean, is parody possible anymore? I'm not really sure. But, like, it's just about being the first to do it, basically, setting the norms and things like that. So 2030, to put a nuclear reactor on the moon of any sort, has been described by people I've spoken to in those sort of, like, terms that sort of imply a little madness. Like, these timelines are aggressive. They're very ambitious. They're aspirational. I don't think anyone seriously thinks that 2030 is going to be the right date for putting a nuclear reactor on the moon. I know some people who are working on building the nuclear reactor that's going to go on that interplanetary spacecraft that they wedged in between putting one on the moon and now, that 2028. And they're like, yeah, it can be done. But they would have to say that because they're probably building it. So I don't know if it's going to be that quick. You want to do it safely, right? You know, being first, sure, but you're like, one of my favorite quotes I've ever got from someone was a nuclear materials professor in Wales who said, if you do this wrong, it could be like basically a monumental shit show. How embarrassing would it be to just spill radioactive waste on the moon or anywhere? You know, that's not a first you want. So instead of just going smaller, like a 20 kilowatt nuclear reactor, so 20 kilowatt is like, oh man, it's 50,000 times less powerful than a typical nuclear power plant on Earth. So really small. But people are like, hey, you should do this as a test first. There's basically a call now to make it 100 kilowatts straight away. And most experts think, like, okay, but why? You know, there's not really going to be anything up there that needs that power at that point. Why not just start smaller and then work your way up just to see how it works? Why run before you can stand up?
2: So obviously having ambitious aspirational timelines is all well and good as long as things are done safely. You know, I think many people worry that this means they won't be done safely. So with that in mind, sort of worst case scenarios here, where does it leave us if we spill radioactive material on the moon or if we have a meltdown on the moon? What does that look like?
1: I guess one thing to point out is like the launch bit, which I think people on Earth would be like, hey, that sounds scary. Nuclear material has been launched into space before largely without incident, except that one time. A nuclear reactor basically becomes dangerous when you switch it on. Before you switch it on, the uranium inside, despite what it intuitively feels like, isn't that dangerous in the way it is. So if you literally had a rocket explode in the atmosphere and you had the uranium land in the sea or on land, like you'd have to pick it up and eat it for it to cause you a problem. Like it wouldn't actually be dangerous otherwise. But when you get into space and switch the nuclear reactor on and it starts producing those waste products, that's when it becomes dangerous if that gets let loose. So say you get there, say you manage to land on the moon, say you the nuclear reactor's on and you have a meltdown. And a meltdown is basically like the nuclear reactor has gone out of control. It's producing way too much heat. It literally melts the reactor itself. It's a pleasingly literal term. I really genuinely didn't know this until a few years ago. I was like, oh, it literally means it melts. And the worst that can happen is that your astronauts die, but not from the radiation. Because the way they'd set it up is you'd have the power plant, which is about the size of a car, basically, like a kilometer away. I think everyone agrees you put it a kilometer away from the astronauts, so they barely have to interact with it. So if it melts down, they won't get like sprayed with radiation. In fact, a lot of it might just get sucked into the vacuum of space. But you would permanently graffiti a part of the moon in radioactive material that no one is going to want to go and pick up. Like, how would you even do that? Like, what? How does that work in space? It also, like, imagine you've set it up near like a reserve of water ice, this precious thing. The reason that everyone's going to the South Pole to get water for astronauts' crops, to make rocket fuel, you just make that water source unusable forever, basically. It would just be incredibly embarrassing as the first nation that like really trashed this part of the moon. But it would be contained to a small area. The biggest risk is like if the astronauts are relying on this, say you've got a moon base and they're relying on nuclear power, you wouldn't have solar power in the lunar night. If it gets cut off, they might freeze to death. So like that's the real issue, is that if it's relied on in that way and malfunctions, you've graffitied the moon with radioactive stuff and then your astronauts die, which I think we can all agree would be very embarrassing at minimum.
2: Yeah. So if this is done well, what do experts say the timeline looks like? And what's sort of like the optimistic view of this? Like, could it be awesome for us and for people being on the moon?
1: Yeah, I mean, it genuinely could be awesome. I'm like genuinely quite hyped about the idea of it. I was speaking to so many people about like why you would do this. It is literally like a handful of this uranium could power like basically like a decent sized moon base for a decade or more, which means you're not constantly supplying stuff from Earth. You become basically a bit more self-sufficient. And that means you could power anything from like all these, you know, the lunar terrain vehicles that NASA's still kind of trying to decide on, these like largely autonomous, like moon buggies, but way with the like sophistication of like the sort of Mars rovers, you know, way more autonomous things that could like help build bases, help build scientific outposts. Even when the astronauts aren't there, they could just go plug themselves into this nuclear power, then just keep going. You could power, a lot of people want to do lunar astronomy. You know, the far side of the moon is great for that, to see like the moments just after the Big Bang that you can't see from Earth. Basically, you could power this without worrying about, you know, relying on the sun. Eventually, you're going to have to grow crops on the moon to like feed astronauts, you know, grow in lunar soil, use hydroponics and stuff. You could have like nuclear powered greenhouses, which is almost, is a weird thing to think about. But like, it's just not being reliant on the sun means it's a lot safer on the moon. You could have small nuclear, like basically the size of batteries that you'd bring up, but just nuclear power plants the size of like big batteries. You could just much more easily set up like prospecting campaigns, you know, maybe all that helium-3 you want to mine on the moon, all the water. You could just power anything you want with very, very small reactors, basically. And if it's demonstrated that it works there, it would also really demonstrate it will work someone, say, on Mars, which has an atmosphere and is a bit kind of nicer in a way to set up like a little base. But you also have dust that covers solar panels and things like that. And it's very far from Earth. So if you can set up a nuclear-powered base on the moon, for whatever reason you want to use it for, you could definitely do the same thing on Mars. So it bodes well for general humanity's exploration of the solar system with astronauts sort of thing. So it's pretty cool. It's an old technology, weirdly. It's sort of like we're just catching up to the ambitions that they had in like the 60s again. Better late than never.
2: Yeah. Well, thank you so much for coming on to chat about this. It's been great.
1: Well, thanks for having me.
0: That's all for today's episode. Check out the latest print issue of Scientific American to read Robin's full story. You can also find it online at scientificamerican.com. We'll be back on Friday to talk about one of many reasons why you shouldn't rely on AI chatbots for medical advice.
2: It turns out it's pretty easy to convince them that fake diseases are real. Science Quickly is produced by me, Rachel Feltman, along with Fonda Mwangi, Sushmita Patek, and Jeff Delvisio. This episode was edited by Alex Segura. Shana Poses and Aaron Shattuck fact check our show. Our theme music was composed by Dominic Smith. Subscribe to Scientific American for more up-to-date and in-depth science news. For Scientific American, this is Rachel Feltman. See you next time.

Thank you for accompanying us here to the chef's table at West Coast Cookbook and Speakeasy, Smothered Benedict Wednesdays. We always begin weather from around the world along the banks of the Rogue River in the Rogue River Valley of Southern Oregon on the west coast of the continental United States of America, where it is currently 61 degrees Fahrenheit. With sunny conditions at the moment, it's really quite pretty. We're going to have, expecting a few afternoon clouds, highs in the low to mid 80s, winds out of the north, northwest at 5 to 10 miles per hour. Partly cloudy tonight with areas of patchy fog, lows in the upper 40s, low 50s, winds out of the northwest at 5 to 10 miles per hour. And then tomorrow we'll have sunny with areas of patchy fog, highs near 90 and above, winds out of the north northwest at 5 to 10 miles per hour. Oh, nice. Okay, we do know that grass pollen is the pollen of note here in Rogue River, and it is rated very high. The air quality index for the region and our little town is in the good range at 20 parts per million, and that daytime UV index is very high at level 8, so do take care. Barometric pressure is holding steady at 30.14 inches. Visibility is up to 10 miles and beyond, and relative humidity is at 68%. Weather from around the world is brought to you by a crowd of crowdsourced weather stations that a crowd crowdsources from around the world, aggregated by the outlawed National Weather Service and the outlawed National Oceanic and Atmospheric Administration, making this forecast truly from the Weather Underground. London is 66 degrees with light rain. Paris is 69 degrees and cloudy. Rome is 75 degrees with showers in the vicinity. Kabul is 61 degrees with rain. Tehran is 71, fair but windy. Hong Kong is 76 degrees and clear. Tokyo is 74 and cloudy. Auckland, New Zealand is 54 and mostly cloudy. San Francisco, California is 59 degrees and partly cloudy. Chicago, Illinois is 56 degrees and cloudy with a beach hazard. They are having very strong and quite high waves there along the shore, so take care. And New York, New York is 90 degrees Fahrenheit, sunny with an obvious heat advisory. And that is weather from around the world, brought to you by a crowd of crowdsourced weather stations that a crowd crowdsources from around the world.

Dong Wong and Wong Jin Kim at the Seoul Bureau of the World Desk at the Associated Press brings us this first amuse-bouche here at the Chef's Table at West Coast Cookbook and Speakeasy, Smothered Benedict Wednesdays. Samsung Electronics Labor Union said it will hold off on launching a planned strike and put a tentative wage deal with management to a vote, alleviating immediate concerns about the operation of the world's largest memory chip maker. The announcement was made after a last-minute government-mediated negotiation with management over how much bonus payouts must be provided to employees to reflect soaring profits fueled by the global boom in artificial intelligence. Union leader Choi Sung-ho told a televised briefing that the union agreed not to go ahead with an 18-day strike that he earlier said would start on this Thursday. He said union members will vote on the tentative agreement from May 22nd through the 27th. Choi's negotiating partner and senior Samsung official Yeo Myung-go told the briefing that the company hopes that the agreement will be a starting point for more stable relations with the union. Government leaders and officials earlier had threatened to invoke rarely used emergency powers to force a settlement at Samsung, as its union strike was feared to rattle global semiconductor supplies and the country's trade-dependent economy. The union represents more than 70,000 workers. The union and management earlier today held each other responsible for a failure to reach their deal after their previous round of negotiations ended without a breakthrough. Choi accused management of refusing to accept a government-mediated proposal whose details he refused to disclose. Management accused the union of calling for excessive pay compensation packages for workers at loss-making units.

Isabel DeBray at the Argentinian Bureau of the World Desk at the Associated Press brings us this final amuse-bouche here at the Chef's Table at West Coast Cookbook and Speakeasy, Smothered Benedict Wednesdays. Argentine investigators

makeshift lab where they would draw blood samples. Tuesday's rat trapping marks the start of field work within Argentina's wider investigation into the origin of the contagion that struck the MV Hondius, killing three people, sickening several others, and setting off a global scramble to trace passengers and their close contacts. Argentine investigators, trudging through mud to retrieve the dead rats, declined to speak to journalists about their work. The state-backed Malbrán Institute, Argentina's leading research center for infectious diseases, said the team would repeat the routine for the next 3 days before returning with the samples to the Institute's main Buenos Aires laboratory to test for hantavirus. Testing could take up to 1 month, but officials were tight-lipped about further details. Well, that brings us to the end of our broadcast period for the day, but you do know Netroots Radio broadcasts on, and we will meet up here tomorrow for Metro Shrimp and Grits Thursdays. So do stay tuned to Netroots Radio all day and all night for all the breaking news as it breaks, and we will meet up here tomorrow, right here in West Coast Cookbook and Speakeasy.

0: Welcome back. 34 minutes past the hour. Senator Sheldon Whitehouse is on the line with us. One of my genuine heroes, the guy I think should be in the White House. He's the senator from Rhode Island, of course. Whitehouse.senate.gov is his website. Sen Whitehouse is his Twitter handle. Senator, welcome back to the program. It's always so nice having you with us.
1: Great to be with you, Tom. Thank you for having me, Ben.
0: Always a pleasure and an honor, frankly. I see that your colleague, Senator Cassidy, found his spine last night. Do you expect, as more and more primaries pass, whether people lose their seats like Cassidy did or whether they squeak through but no longer have to fear Trump's injecting himself into a primary, that we're going to see more of this revolt against Trump, essentially? Cassidy, of course, last night voted for the War Powers Resolution to stop what's going on in Iran, or at least make Trump accountable for it.
1: Yes, I definitely think that. Three things converge here. One, you have Republicans getting through primary season where Trump can attack them in primaries. The second is the collapsing Trump presidency and the drag that puts on their own election prospects in the general election in November. And related to that, of course, is the continued increase in costs that regular Americans have to live with, many of which are purposefully made more expensive by the Trump administration through its various corrupt schemes. So you remember Blazing Saddles?
0: I do.
1: They had, you know, Governor LePetitmaine was there, and at one point he's got his bunch of cronies around him, and he says, "Boys, I think we're going to have to look out for our own phony baloney jobs." And I think we see Republican colleagues approaching that our own phony baloney jobs moment as November closes in, Trump collapses, costs get worse, and they're clear of primaries.
0: Yeah, I hope so. It seems like, we'll see how this plays out. There are two emoluments clauses in the United States Constitution, and the one in Article 2, which is, you know, concerns the presidency, says that the president cannot take any emolument from the federal government. In 2010, the IRS concluded that Donald Trump owes us at least $100 million from trying to claim a deduction for his failing Trump Tower in Chicago twice, which is a tax crime. And so he had this $100 million tax bill plus penalties that has been racking up. And apparently yesterday, Todd Blanche just wiped that off the slate, along with this $1.776 billion slush fund for which Trump may be eligible for payments. Number one, how is this even remotely legal? Number two,

0: by Tom Hartman. Available in all fine bookstores now.
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0: Hey, thanks so much for sharing our program and for reaching out to our stations and sponsors and letting them know that you're listening. It really means a lot to us. True leaders do not benefit themselves, but work to meet our common needs. I mean, that's the difference between a bully or a parasite and a true leader. Bullies will pretend to protect us while actually using us to guard their own privilege, but they can be stopped. Every refusal to submit, every expose of exploitation moves us closer to a future where true leadership prevails and the old methods of domination lose their power. We can get there together. We can prosper together. And here's how to start. You got to read the book Bullies, Parasites, and Slaves by George Koch. 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Absolutely fascinating book. Bullies, Parasites, and Slaves by George Koch. And you can get it at BPS.online. 52 minutes past the hour. Picking up your calls here. Nora in Minneapolis. Hey, Nora, what's on your mind today?
1: Oh, hey, Tom. Thanks for being there. I wanted to point out that we have a small reason for celebration today. We've made it one-third of the way through the Trump administration, May 20th.
0: That's
1: And on January 20th, we'll be halfway through. Just think.
0: Yeah.
1: It could be a new phase.
0: Yeah.
1: If we accomplish having elections. And I'm thinking we have a really complicated time ahead of us because we have to not only plan to have really good election, we have to be ready to react every time they try to interfere and cancel the election.
0: Yep, it's all true.
1: It's a big complicated plan here.
0: Yep, it is all true,
1: and
0: Nora.
1: And one more thing, One more thing about dates. Here this summer, three of our presidents are all turning 80 within 66 days of each other.
0: Uh-huh.
1: It's Donald Trump, June 14th, July 6th. Is George W. Bush, and August 19th, William Jefferson Clinton will be turning 80. Just
0: wow.
1: Think, 1946. They were all born that summer, and I call it the big bang of the baby boom.
0: Yeah, well, it really
1: right?
0: was. I mean, that was the first year back from
1: right?
0: the war, you know.
1: And they were all 14 years old when JFK was elected. I have to believe that kind of inspired people like them, huh?
0: Yeah, I think you're probably right, Nora. I think you're probably right. Nora, great observations. Thank you. And thank you for sharing all that information with us. I appreciate it. Cammie in Davenport, Davenport, Iowa. Cammie, what's up?
2: Hey, Tom. Just want to let you know that big, beautiful bill didn't help us out. So my husband was forced to retire at 59 because he had ischemic cardiomyopathy. That means sudden heart death.
0: Right.
2: And he was forced to retire at 59. And because of that big, beautiful bill, he was at 65. Now, let's keep in mind, he's also a veteran. Okay.
0: Mm-hmm.
2: He didn't reach the age of 65. I said, no, you need to call Social Security and tell them you were disabled because of the ischemic cardiomyopathy. You can't even raise your arms up over your head without losing your breath. He has less than 30% ejection fraction in his heart.

0: Now we qualify for food stamps because now he has to pay for his Medicare, and we take a hit on how much money he makes off of his 401k. He cashed out his 401k to help buy the building that I was in. Now we're regretting it. And so here's that whatever they set aside for those criminals. I'm sorry, they'll always be criminals to me. They set aside that. They couldn't put that in Social Security and protect the people in Iowa, at least?
1: No. No.
0: You know, I'm in Iowa. They didn't pay attention to us a long time ago. We were gerrymandered in 2022. My daughter and I got our absentee ballots, and we're, like, filling them out together at the table and talking about it, you know, because that's what intelligent people do. Like, oh, why are you supporting this person? You know, that's what intelligent people do, right. You know, kind of thing. She turns over her ballot, and we're in, you know, precinct D11. You go, anybody can look this up. D11, they gerrymandered it so bad that you can vote for the bluegrass mayor. I'm like, so I called up the auditor, of course, she's a Republican. She gives her excuse. Oh, no, they can vote for the mayor and bluegrass. People in Davenport, city of Davenport, can vote for the mayor and bluegrass?
1: Wow. That's an extreme gerrymander. I mean, they're
0: exactly.
1: They're like picking off
0: blocks. We were gerrymandered before gerrymandering became popular.
1: Yeah,
0: we are so gerrymandered so much right now that I don't even think we'll even turn the state any purple anytime soon. So that's why they completely ignored us on the caucuses, because we were so gerrymandered. They were like, no point. Bye. See ya.
1: Are either your senators running for re-election this year?
0: Who's that up this year? Joni Ernst, or is it the?
1: I'm not sure who your
0: Joni
1: senators
0: Ernst
1: are. I'm sorry.
0: Senator Joni Ernst and, I don't even want to know who they are either.
1: Well,
0: we're hoping to get rid of Miller Meek. We got that one going.
1: Yeah, it's going to be a real interesting election year. This, you know, November, I'm very much looking forward to this November. I think it's going to be fascinating. Cammy, thank you for the call and for the report from Iowa. It's great to hear from you. We'll be back with more of the news of the day. The bond markets are warning America. This is weird. Are you paying attention? Stick around. We'll talk about that.

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3: Anytime you're in that sort of situation, eventually you can run out of water.
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5: The island nation of Cuba largely in the dark.
4: Cuba has run out of fuel due to U.S. oil blockade. 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
6: 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All of those stories and more straight ahead from BrandBlog.com. I'm Brad Friedman.
4: And I'm Desi Doyen.
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7: Do you want to know what the world would be like right now if we weren't held hostage by fossil fuels? Here's a little taste. Hey, did you hear the Strait of Hormuz is closed? The Strait of Hormuz? Isn't that the waterway that has no effect on my life? Yep, that's the one. See you later.
6: Sounds nice. This is your Green News Report. Okay, Desi Doyen, it's another crisis in Cuba, but this one we caused.
4: Yes, we did. Now, first, there is still no end in sight for Donald Trump's war on Iran. But in Cuba, Trump's use of energy as a weapon is having its intended effect. The Cuban government announced over the weekend that all reserves of diesel and fuel oil have been exhausted. And Cuba's national grid is in a critical state due to the blockade instituted by the Trump administration and sanctions that have cut off critical fuel supplies. The UN has condemned the U.S. actions as violations of international law.
6: Because they are.
4: More than 30 House Democrats have signed a letter urging the Trump administration to lift the blockade and to not take military action on Cuba. But AP reports that as Trump starves the island nation of oil, they are struggling. But Cuba is also pulling off one of the fastest solar revolutions on the planet.
6: Good.
4: With the government stepping up installation of solar panels at hospitals and other public places and quickly building solar farms and community solar charging hubs with help from China.
6: So Donald Trump is screwing it up by accidentally forcing the right thing, eh?
4: Yes. Here in the U.S., Corpus Christi, Texas, is grappling with a water crisis and could become the first modern American city to actually run out of water.
6: Wow.
4: Partly due to a persistent 5-year intense drought, but also rising water demand from industrial users. Mm. The coastal city is a hub for the water-hungry petrochemical industry and data centers,
6: yep,
4: which combined use nearly 60% of the city's water supply. The crisis has spurred a stampede for groundwater, with towns, farmers, and industry in the region trying to quickly pump tens of millions of gallons of water per day from the state's aquifers.
6: I'm sure that'll work out well.
4: The city's two main reservoirs are at less than 9% combined capacity.
6: Wow.
4: If no rain arrives, Corpus Christi officials say they will declare a water emergency and impose rationing by September. Scientists have predicted for decades that South Texas would grow hotter and drier due to man-made climate change, with longer droughts and less reliable rainfall. Plus, the city systems were not designed for 21st century water-hungry industries, much less the growing impacts of climate change. On NPR, city manager Peter Zanoni warned about the economic consequences of running out of water.
8: And so you're talking about job loss. You're talking about a real potential for economic downturn in this region, not just Corpus Christi, but the 2 to 3 to 7 county region.
6: Corpus Christi, the city of tomorrow.
4: In other news, the Trump administration is working hard to make America polluted again. Late last week, the Trump EPA moved to roll back limits that require coal-fired power plants to prevent the release of toxic heavy metals into streams and rivers. The EPA asserts that the Biden-era rules limiting toxic coal ash waste contaminants in drinking water are just too expensive for the coal industry at a time when electricity demand is spiking. The Trump EPA on Monday moved to roll back regulations curbing forever chemicals in drinking water, proposing to rescind limits on 4 types of PFAS forever chemicals while delaying regulations on 2 others that were established by the Biden administration. And finally, better news for anything that breathes in Greece. Greece shut down its largest coal plant over the weekend, leaving one last remaining coal plant, which will shut down this year. Greece is replacing its fossil-fueled power plants with a rapid rollout of cheaper, clean, renewable energy sources plus battery storage, spurred in part by the Iran war. Greece is on track to achieve its 2030 target for solar deployment this year, 4 years early.
6: Good news. Let's get out while the getting is good. 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I'm Brad Friedman.
4: And I'm Desi Doyen.
6: And this has been your Green News Report.
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0: is the Tom Hartman Program.
1: Hey, welcome to the second hour of our program. Bond markets are sending a warning to America. Are you paying attention? The 30-year Treasury yield hit 5.19% yesterday. That's the highest level since July of 2007, which was just minutes before the financial crisis. And, you know, the bond market was, or the bond prices were going up because everybody was like, oh, wait a minute, we're not sure everything's okay. Why does this matter to you? Well, because it sets mortgage rates, credit card rates, business loans, car loans. I mean, basically, anything that you buy on credit has to do with these short-term and ultimately long-term interest rates. Stocks dropped for the third day in a row. Investors are dumping U.S. bonds because they don't trust where this economy is going. Excuse me. The Iran war is driving up oil prices. Inflation is reaccelerating. Federal deficits are exploding. And global investors, including Japan and China, are quietly cutting back on U.S. debt. In other words, they're not buying our bonds anymore. Another reason why we have to pay more and more in interest to get people to buy those bonds. Barclays warns that yields could hit 5.5%. The Bank of America says 62% of fund managers expect them to hit 6%. Working families are about to feel this in every monthly bill. I mean, you think, you know, how would a bond market affect, for example, my electric bill? Well, your electric utility is probably borrowing money by issuing bonds to build things. I mean, the bond market is not a casino. It's a giant lie detector. The bond market is how companies fund themselves. And right now, this giant lie detector is screaming at us. Look out. You know, danger, Will Robinson. And why? Because of these Republican policies, because of these massive tax cuts for billionaires, because of gutting the federal government and its functions. Because, you know, Trump is leading the most corrupt administration in the history of the United States. Bond markets don't, you know, they're not just purely speculative instruments like the stock market. They're a different animal altogether, and you need to pay attention to them. Meanwhile, why is Trump indicting a 94-year-old Cuban? The Justice Department is set today to indict former Cuban President Raul Castro. He's 94 years old. He's not even all there, if you know what I mean. The charges relate to the 1996 shootdown of two brothers to the rescue planes that killed four Cuban Americans. The announcement comes at the Freedom Tower in Miami with Acting Attorney General Todd Blanche, the FBI, and Senator Ashley Moody of Florida, who used to be the Florida Attorney General who overlooked Jeffrey Epstein. But this isn't really about justice for 1996. The Trump administration just attacked Venezuela and captured Nicolas Maduro after indicting him, and now he's sitting in prison, he and his wife. They've slapped crushing sanctions on Cuba and threatened military action. This indictment, if it happens, and odds are it will. I mean, you know, the news is pretty explicit. This indictment is the next move in a regime change campaign across Latin America. Trump is using a 30-year-old tragedy to lay the groundwork for the next war. And it's a war that I don't think most Americans want. Trump thinks that he can be, oh, you know, Jack Kennedy tried to do this, and I'm the guy who did it. We'll see. We'll see. I mean, yes, the Cuban government has been oppressive, repressive, dictatorial, you know, basically for most of our lifetimes. And the Cuban people should have a say in their government. I mean, you know, we like democracy, right? It's supposed to be a good thing. But I have yet to see Trump doing something in a way that actually enhances democracy. I mean, what he did when he took Maduro out down in Venezuela and left Delcy Rodriguez in charge. Delcy Rodriguez was number two. She's a neo-fascist, too. She's a semi-dictator. She let a couple people out of prison as a small gesture. But the fact of the matter is that Venezuela is still a police state. And Trump is fine with that. I'm concerned that, you know, he's going to basically bring back the mafia and the casinos, and he's going to find his own version of Batista to run Cuba. I mean, you know, Batista was the dictator who was running Cuba in the 1950s that we helped put in place there after the Cuban-American, or after the Spanish-American War. Well, it was long after the Spanish-American War, but that's when we grabbed Cuba. So, you know, we'll see how this shakes out. But keep an eye on that one, too. There's a lot of weird moving pieces in the news right now. And I think these are the two of the more consequential ones. So all that said, what's on your mind today? Let's find out what you're thinking. Mark in Seattle. Hey, Mark. Thanks for listening to KEXP. What's up?
2: Hey, Tom. How's it going?
1: Good.
2: Sport show, sport everything. I was reading in the paper last week, there's something in Congress going on about a $130 tax on electric vehicles for the owners that own them for driving on the road.
1: Yeah, it's to make up for the lack of gas tax. I'm not sure what's happening in Seattle. We just had a gas tax bill here in Oregon that got defeated in the election.
2: I think this is nationwide, though.
1: Oh, okay. Yeah, I get it. I mean, you know, having our highway repairs funded through the gas tax is a very imperfect mechanism. As more and more electric vehicles are on the road, they got to figure out a way to keep the roads paved. I think it should just come out of the general fund, frankly. But you know, this is their.
2: I did drive your car the other day. It was kind of fun to drive. I haven't bought one yet, but
1: you drove an Ioniq 5.
2: Oh yeah, well, 2024, and it was on sale for like $12,000.
1: Oh yeah,
2: pretty cheap.
1: Yeah, they're used EVs are just such a bargain right now. And I mean, you know, if you're paying, I'm paying 8 cents a kilowatt hour for electricity when I buy it from the utility right now, which means that it's costing me about the equivalent of 75 cent gallon gasoline. The average in the country is around 12, I think, or 13 cents a gallon, or a kilowatt hour, which is the equivalent of around $1.20 a gallon gasoline. People are figuring this out. It's not a secret.
2: Well, like they say, it's a no-brainer.
1: Yeah, there you go. Mark, thanks for the call. Good to hear from you. I appreciate it.
2: All right, bye.
1: Yeah. Man, in Trinity, Florida. Hey, man, thanks for listening to WMNF. What's up?
3: Hey, Tom, thank you so much for having me on. Couple things first. Wanted to say that Batista was heavily affiliated with the mafia.
1: Yeah.
3: In the Tampa area.
1: Oh, he was owned by the mafia.
3: Tropicante. Yeah. Yes. So, yeah. And as a realtor, yes, we are watching the bond market because that is one of the factors that affect our interest rates and home buying.
1: Yep.
3: All right. So the reason I'm calling is because I feel like Democrats, some of them are not doing us any favors. And I say that because Abigail Spanberger, the current governor of Virginia, was very happy to have her elected in. However, she just vetoed a marijuana bill and, more importantly, a collective bargaining bill.
1: Really?
3: For unions in the state. Yes. Yes, she did. And so that was a
1: what
3: little
1: happened
3: bit
1: to Abigail Spanberger?
3: Yeah, I'm not really sure. But that was upsetting because, yeah, I mean, I feel like the push for unions needs to be real.
1: Yeah.
3: And then the other thing is that we had 8 Democrats that decided that it would be okay to vote for a judge that could not admit when they were questioning the judge that Biden won the 2020 election.
1: Right.
3: But 8 of them still voted for that judge. And I just don't see how the rulings of that judge could potentially make would be in our favor.
1: I agree.
3: And then I'm actually very upset, too, that the Trump family apparently has got immunity with the IRS, the
1: yeah.
3: entire Trump family.
1: Yeah.
3: I don't understand why they need immunity.
1: It's the doctrine of royal family. This is the doctrine of empire. This is the doctrine of royalty, is that the king is above the law.
3: Seems more like insanity, actually.
1: Yeah, I think that's a reasonable definition, Ann. It's a very reasonable definition. Ann, thank you. Spot on.
3: Thank you, Tom.
1: Very well said. Yeah, good talking to you. Thank you. 15 minutes past the hour. I'll be back with more of your calls in just a moment. Stay with us. It's the Tom Hartman Program, the place where despair is not an option.

0: This is the Tom Hartman Program.
1: Defending America from the weapons of mass deception. I'll be right back with your calls.

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1: Hey, Tom Harpin here. In my new book, Threshold, The Crisis of Western Culture, I'm looking at the deteriorating state of our planet, where the dynamics of environmental, economic, and population change are boiling over the limits within which society can function. I'll be busting the myths and ideologies of religious fundamentalism, capitalism run amok, male domination and hierarchy, and militarism that are draining our world of its natural and human resources and engendering the suffering of millions for the benefit of a few. Threshold examines cultures that have thrived from the mother city of Corral, Peru to modern Denmark, and targets five areas of policy, national, religious, economic, corporate, and environmental, for specific and immediate reform. Radical in scope and boldness, but simple in its common sense logic, my book Threshold illustrates the mistakes we have made as a culture, as a country, and as individuals, and provides the inspiration and motivation that you're looking for to build a better, more sustainable world for all. It's available in fine bookstores everywhere. Threshold.
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0: 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Talk about 21 minutes past the hour. So the cheapest medicine we have right now is something called awe, A-W-E, awe. You know that feeling you get when you look up at the night sky, or when you look at your children, or when you walk through a forest and just look around and go, whoa, look at this. Or walk along a big river. I make it a daily practice to find an opportunity to just look out and go, whoa, thank you. Thank you so much. And I don't know who I'm thanking, but I am blown away by it. And now there's some really astonishing science around awe. I wrote about this over at wisdomschool.com. The title of the article is Awe is the Cheapest Medicine We've Got. And there are, links and whatnot to it. A piece in the National Geographic this fall, it's called The Life-Changing Power of Awe, is what got me started on this. But consider the findings that just keep stacking up. In 2023, there was a Harvard study that found that 15 minutes in nature can measurably improve mental health on the same order as moderate exercise or the normal dose of antidepressant pills, 15 minutes every day in nature. A 2022 brain imaging study of 63 adults found that a single hour-long walk in the forest measurably lowered amygdala activity, that's your brain's alarm system, when participants were later put under stress compared to people who had walk through a city as opposed to the forest. A 2015 Berkeley study of undergraduates found that the ones who reported more frequent experiences of awe had lower circulating levels of interleukin-6, which is a marker of chronic inflammation. And a dairy study from tracking 269 adults over 22 days found that on the days people experienced more awe, they reported about 20% less stress, fewer physical complaints, and greater well-being overall. Neuroscientist Virginia Sturm at UCSF has found that, quote, awe pulls the body out of the sympathetic fight-or-flight branch of the autonomic nervous system and into the parasympathetic rest and digest branch. Your vagus nerve wakes up, your heart rate drops, your inflammation drops. The default mode network, the part of your brain that does worrying, basically goes quiet. Yeah, this is remarkable stuff, and it's anchorable. So my recommendation, for what it's worth, is every day find an opportunity to spend, like with this 2023 Harvard study, 15 minutes in nature experiencing awe, intentionally experiencing awe, is as effective as antidepressant pills or exercise in terms of mental health. Powerful stuff. So what's on your mind today? David in Nacogdoches, Texas. Hey, David, what's up?
1: I was wanting to know, that immunity they gave him with the taxes, mm-hmm. with the next, we are going to get another, Democratic president. Can all that be overturned?
0: I would think so. But it's kind of like closing the barn door after the horse is out, I mean, he just got $100 million that he owes the IRS wiped off the slate.
1: Yeah, but that still can be overturned, right?
0: Well, I'm not sure we'll ever get the $100 million back.
1: Yeah, but I'm talking about the immunity. Court, it can be overturned.
0: Presumably. I believe so, David.
1: Okay, I
0: certainly
1: hope
0: so.
1: That was concerning me.
0: That was concerning me. Yeah. Okay.
1: Thank you. I love your show, Tom.
0: Thanks, David. Great question. Kathy in Madison, Wisconsin. Hey, Kathy, what's up?
2: Hi, Tom. I was just thinking of remarks you made earlier about what can Democrats do now, and you talked about prosecutions in the states and everything. Mm-hmm. I'm wondering if it's feasible to do that under state RICO laws. There are 19 states with Democratic attorneys general. out of the 33 states that haven't, so actually Democrats have a majority of states with RICO laws. And from what little I know about RICO laws, they often allow seizure of assets, money, all that stuff for the ill-gotten gains that were obtained in corruption and all that other kind of stuff.
0: Yep.
2: You mentioned the oil industry. That was a corrupt bargain Trump made with the oil executives. He offered them, he said, give me $1 billion for my campaign, I'll grant your wish list. And that's exactly what he's been doing.
0: Yep.
2: And he's got his whole administration involved in that. He saw during the break a thing with Sean Duffy, the transportation secretary, of all of that too.
0: Yep.
2: So I think maybe the Democrats ought to be appealing to their state AGs and to their district attorneys like Bonnie Willis and Georgia, who bought a massive RICO campaign.
0: I'm with you.
2: Yeah,
0: well said, Kathy. Well said. Kathy, I got to run. Thank you for the call. We'll be right back. It's 27 minutes past the hour. Stay tuned.
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0: Back with more of your calls in just a minute. Stay with us.

0: True leaders do not benefit themselves, but work to meet our common needs. I mean, that's the difference between a bully and a parasite and a true leader. Bullies will pretend to protect us while actually using us to guard their own privilege. 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
6: On this day in labor history, the year was 1938. That was the day the Keene Mountain coal mine exploded near Grundy, Virginia. Described as a flame-belching volcano, the explosion killed 45 and injured 3 more. It is considered one of the worst mining disasters in the history of Virginia. One surviving miner described the scene saying, quote, "I saw coal-carrying cars, motors, slate, and timbers spouted as if from a cannon." The state mine inspector determined the miners had been killed instantly. The mine had just opened the year before and produced 40 railroad cars of coal a day. But the mine was also owned by the Red Jacket Coal Company. In Mingo County, West Virginia, years earlier, Red Jacket had been a key player in keeping the UMWA out, making its employees sign yellow dog contracts and winning injunctions against union organizing. As a member of the Williamson Coal Operators Association, Red Jacket contributed to the hostile anti-union environment that created the conditions for the Matewan Massacre and the Battle of Blair Mountain in the early 20s. They called in Baldwin Phelps detectives to start evicting Matewan strikers from company housing. In the aftermath of the 1938 explosion, new mine safety regulations were demanded. The inspectors were finally given the legal right to conduct inspections over the protest of mine owners in 1941. However, there was no power to enforce the new regulations. The Phipps family commemorated the disaster in its 1965 song, Red Jacket Mine Explosion.

0: such a fright.
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0: Or seen on that sad Friday night.
2: A $31,000 medical bill, a four-week delay for a critical test. And this didn't happen to someone unfamiliar with the system. 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Welcome to Code WAC, where we break down how healthcare really works in America and what it means for you and your family. 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Our guest is Bob Coleman, a retired healthcare professional who spent more than 40 years serving veterans through the U.S. Department of Veterans Affairs as a clinical pharmacist, medical informaticist, and researcher. His work included focusing on improving patient outcomes through evidence-based medicine. Since retiring, he's turned his attention to healthcare system reform, authoring the e-books Unnecessary Deaths and Hostile Takeover, How Wall Street and Congress Hijacked American Healthcare and How We Can Take It Back.
3: I had a set of specialized diagnostic tests at a cancer center in Seattle. 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
3: it was a total shock. 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The experience made something very clear. Billing operates in a different system than care, and patients are largely outside that system.
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0: Tired of spin and billionaire-backed news? The Commonwealth Report delivers truth with backbone. 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Democracy belongs to you. One of the most important features of the American experiment is often overlooked. This nation began as a rebellion against monarchy and the doctrine of divine right. And the founders codified that by creating a secular constitution, no religious test, no state religion, and a clear separation between church and state. They understood the dangers of combining religion and government and designed a system to prevent it. But that system requires ongoing attention. Recent events have highlighted how that boundary can be tested, how religion and government can begin to intersect in ways that raise constitutional concerns. And those intersections don't remain isolated. They influence policy, rights, and the broader direction of the country. 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Welcome back. 35 minutes past the hour. So what's on your mind today? Lewis in Salisbury, North Carolina. Hey, Lewis, what's up?
1: Hey, my brother. Nice talking with you again, man. I know the other listeners have to feel the same thing I feel when they're listening to you. They would receive peace. And this is what I gather from you and your staff. Even when you call in, it's just peace. But what I'm calling about, I'm sure that, I don't know, I heard today that Trump said that Jesus will have to come down and count the ballots or something.
0: In California, yeah.
1: I didn't catch it all, but you know, he always messing with our Lord and Savior. You know, he's the only one I know as in a wickedness in high places that will do that. But I listened to a gentleman on YouTube. It's at Keep the Flow 33, and he talks about another ripoff, and that is concerning the Mosaic Law and the Torah, that which Jesus was on the cross that got rid of, and part of the Mosaic Law is tithing. And people are, my brothers and sisters, are still holding on to tithing. And it just don't seem right. I was just wondering why these pastors who accept tithing don't recognize that tithing was ended by Christ 2,000 years ago.
0: Well, arguably. I mean, you know, literally hundreds of laws in Deuteronomy and Leviticus, that many of which we ignore now. You know, for example, if your child talks back to you, you're supposed to stone them to death. If a person wears clothing made out of two different kinds of fabric, you're supposed to stone them to death.
1: Isn't that wild?
0: Yeah, but they get hysterical about if a man lays with another man, you know, you're supposed to stone him to death. They'll go for that one. So you know, it's pick and choose. Which is I guess understandable. It's kind of human nature. I think, you know, personal charity is a good thing. I don't tie it to a church, but
1: yes,
0: I do give money to, you know, our various nonprofits.
1: Well, see, you know, that's the thing, though, with the gospel. Christ is not asking for 10, 10, 10. He's asking for just give, and it should be given unto you, you know, good measures, pressed down, shaken together, running over. So all he's asking is to say give, and that, not just to your denomination, but to others, you know, to charity, to people next door. So it's just getting over, ask me.
0: Well said, Lewis. Matthew 25 lays it out, and he's not asking for any money there. Lewis, good talking to you. Thank you for your kind words. Yeah. Thanks for the call. Joe in Chicago. Hey, Joe, what's on your mind today?
2: Hi. I just wanted to respond to the Democrats completely flubbing on how to win the election after these primaries where some Republicans lost because Trump opposed them. And that, first of all, they're not going to vote much differently than they did before because these are just, they're just still bad Republicans. The media and the Democrats can't let the media label these people as good moderate Republicans just because they found one issue to object to and then got booted out of office. These are the Republicans that have voted for everything that's destroying our country. They voted for all the judges, all the cabinet people, all the laws. And the Democrats' response should be, we're happy to see all these Republicans lose their election, and we don't want any of them to win. They're evil people destroying our democracy. We have to communicate this. But instead, they're going to put them on a pedestal of some kind of good, moderate Republican that's false, and it creates a bad message for the voters. The voters need to know the Republicans are an evil party. They all got to go. And just because they learn when they're no longer useful for the MAGA fascists, they get kicked out, that's fascism.
0: I get it. I don't disagree. I mean, there's a couple of Republicans who stood up and said no. And Liz Cheney and Adam Kinzinger are probably the most high profile. And, you know, got kicked out of the party. And are, you know, I don't know if Liz Cheney is, but Kinzinger continues to, you know, speak out. And I disagree with him on pretty much every policy, but except that he believes in democracy. And you know, any Republican who believes in democracy, I think it's really an important first step. And that has to be the underlying thing that we all agree on, even where we disagree on everything else.
2: No. Yes, I get it. And for those Republicans that have stand up to oppose some people in their party, and some of those people are on MS now, they still will not tell people to vote for Democrats. They still will not commit to not voting for Republicans. And we're paying them to be, you know, on our, you know, the left.
0: Well, I get that. And I get, you know, that there's a number of ex-Republicans, you know, who have programs on MSNBC. And, you know, I can't say that I've ever heard any of them say to vote for a Democrat, but I certainly haven't heard any of them say vote for a Republican. But, I get it, Joe. Thanks for the call. Holly in Washington, D.C. Hey, Holly, what's on your mind today?
3: Well, I participated in a rally in March to fund CARE, not ICE, and it was on behalf of the immigrants. You know, there's a lot of beautiful things like that going on. It was hitting 107 degrees, and so I decided I better, you know, go to the metro station and head home. The whole section, at least that I walk, like 7th to 12th Street, there are just bike racks everywhere. There's construction on the mall buildings. There are no signs about how people get across the mall, because that's kind of like where you cross over to go from this museum into that.
0: Right.
3: And I haven't seen anything on the news. Lots about the reflecting pool and the East Wing. But, I mean, I was just dumbfounded at the construction and just the lack of any interest in people trying to navigate this.
0: Oh, interesting.
3: I mean, I'm really pissed off about it, and I don't know why it's not being made a bigger deal of
0: it. So this is all, I'm assuming, Holly, this is all on federal land that the city doesn't control or have any power over?
3: The city can't impact that, but did they get building? I mean, they're building structures, not just...
0: Trump is building his arch. I mean, he's still saying, well, we're thinking about it. Well, they're actually building it. They've broken ground.
3: Yeah. And, you know, and again, that's gotten some publicity, but the thing on the mall, it's just mind-blowing. And I've been in D.C. for 6 years or so, and I've seen a lot of things on the mall, but this is just...
0: Do you think they're getting ready for the July 4th celebration?
3: Yeah, it's for the 250, but it's so much more than that. You can just feel it, you know?
0: This is going to be Trump's Nuremberg rally.
3: Yeah, that's how it feels. It feels really off. And I just wanted to rant about it a little and hope that the media starts focusing on it, because it's visually disturbing.
0: Yeah. There you go. Well, and it was at the Nuremberg rally in 1937 when Hess got up and in the process of introducing Adolf Hitler, used for the first time the word Heimat, of homeland, and described Germany as a homeland for alles Deutsche in die ganze Welt, all the Germans in the whole world. We'll see if, you know, somebody repeats that for Trump. Holly, thank you for the call. Yeah. Thanks for the heads up. Bob in New York City. Hey, Bob, what's up?
4: Hey, good afternoon. Thanks for taking my call.
0: Sure.
4: I wanted to talk about something I was just finding pretty frustrating back here in New York. You may have read that recently the Long Island Railroad employees went on strike. It lasted about 3 days.
0: Mm-hmm.
4: And during that strike, I happened to be sitting on a park bench with some people from the community.
0: Mm-hmm.
4: And people are upset because the workers might be making, after the strike, upwards of $130,000.

0: $1,000 a year, which, believe me, in New York is not much to, you don't have much left over.
1: Right.
0: And I'm not talking about now people, you know, people, a lot of people of color and low level jobs complaining. These are folks who have money. And but there's this selfishness that runs through some people. Why do these people need all that money? All they're doing is taking tickets.
1: Yeah. It's a classic example, Bob, of the old story of, you know, you've got the fat cat who's sitting there with a giant pile of cookies in front of him, and then he's got two guys sitting at the table with him, and they each have a plate with one cookie on it, and he says to the one guy, look out, that other guy wants to steal your cookie, you know, while he's sitting on all the cookies. I mean, you know, it's like, you know, Jeff Bezos just did an interview with... I forget who it was, but, you know, basically say, oh, yeah, Trump is a great guy. And, you know, philanthropy is all you need and all this kind of stuff. It's just it's amazing. It's amazing.
0: And, you know, just one other thing, you know, and what people don't.
1: I'm listening.
0: Yeah. What people don't talk about is a decline of unions in other parts of the sphere.
1: Well,
0: in the public sector, they're still vibrant. But in places like Walgreens and Target.
1: Yeah. Oh, this is why the middle class has been gutted, Bob, is the destruction of the unions by Reaganomics. Bob, I got to run, but thanks for the call. Good talking to you.
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1: I'll be back with more of your calls in just a moment. Stay with us.

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2: "To discover brilliant, innovative, creative, and original thinking is one of life's rare privileges. To discover that such a thinker has focused on the most critical of all issues facing our species is encouraging. Because The Last Hours of Ancient Sunlight is a seminal work, offering a viewpoint original yet ancient, I see our situation today in a new light. And because of the scope and depth of this work, I find it inspiring as well as disturbing. I rather exhausted superlative in praise of Tom Hartman's book, The Prophet's Way, which I rightly called the most important book I've ever read. But now I find the sequel calling for equal praise, since the issue here addresses the whole of our species, and indeed all species.
1: The Last Hours of Ancient Sunlight, The Fate of the World and What We Can Do Before It's Too Late by Tom Hartman, in bookstores everywhere.
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0: Prophet's Way, which I rightly called the most important book I've ever read. But now I find the sequel calling for equal praise, since the issue here addresses the whole of our species, and indeed all species.
1: The Last Hours of Ancient Sunlight, The Fate of the World and What We Can Do Before It's Too Late by Tom Hartman, in bookstores everywhere.

0: Hey, thanks so much for sharing our program and for reaching out to our stations and sponsors and letting them know that you're listening. It really means a lot to us. One of the most important features of the American experiment is often overlooked. This nation began as a rebellion against monarchy and the doctrine of divine right. And the founders codified that by creating a secular constitution. No religious tests, no state religion, and a clear separation between church and state. They understood the dangers of combining religion and government and designed a system to prevent it. But that system requires ongoing attention. Recent events have highlighted how that boundary can be tested, how religion and government can begin to intersect in ways that raise constitutional concerns. And those intersections don't remain isolated. They influence policy, rights, and the broader direction of our country. 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Picking up your calls here, Mark in South Bend, Indiana. Hey, Mark, what's up?
1: Hey, Tom, how you doing? A couple weeks ago, you were mentioning about constitutional amendments and why they're so hard to pass. And I think the main reason is because of Bilotti and Buckley, and not one constitutional amendment has been ratified since Bilotti and Buckley and Bilotti has been confirmed by the Supreme Court. The other thing is the last two that had any kind of fast track was when they reversed the Volstead Act in 1933. There was war going on in the United States over alcohol. People were dying and getting blown up. Mm-hmm. And the state assemblies got that one fast track through. And the Voting Rights. Yes. And the Voting Rights Act. I mean, the 18-year-old vote.
0: Yeah, that was less than 3 months or fewer than four months from the time it was introduced till the time it was, you know, ratified by all the states, if I'm remembering correctly.
1: That's right, and that was during the middle of the Vietnam War. That was the also fast track behind it with the state assemblies and when they got it done. But, yeah, Tom, you so brilliantly hit the hammer on Buckley, Bilotti, Citizens United, and McCutcheon. And I encourage you to keep doing it. And that is the reason we got this, a lot of this issue, why we can't get constitutional amendments through and why we've turned into an autocratic plutocracy.
0: Yeah, it basically, when Lewis Powell wrote the Bilotti decision in 1978, he basically turned America into an oligarchy and aggressively began the process. And, you know, it was an all-Republican majority in the Bilotti decision. And as you point out, Citizens United just, you know, nailed that down. Mark, thank you. Well said. Cindy in Green Bay, Wisconsin, listening to WISS. Hey, Cindy, what's up?
2: Hey, Tom, how are you?
0: Good. What's up?
2: Well, I thought Trump was kind of falling out of favor, but after what happened in Kentucky with Massey yesterday, he was just defeated by 10 points by the candidate endorsed by Trump. And I'm very concerned about that in Wisconsin because we have a governor candidate who's been endorsed by Trump, and he's just as vile and evil as Trump.
0: Yeah.
2: So are we backpacking?
0: Well, there's a couple things to keep in mind. The first is that about $30 million was spent on this primary, including several million dollars by AIPAC, to defeat Thomas Massie. So, you know, the guy who he was running against basically didn't even campaign. He just sat back and let the fat cats, let the billionaires and AIPAC, you know, the Israeli lobby, do all his fighting for him and take down Massie. So that is a cautionary tale about money in politics. And that concerns me more than the fact that Trump still has some juice with the base, because the Republican base, the high propensity voting Republican base, is only maybe 15 or 20% of the elect.

0: electorate. So, you know, Trump can have, you know, he can carry a big stick and make a lot of noise at the same time in the primaries, but he's not going to have that stick, and I don't think anybody's going to be paying attention to his noise in the general election. It's, although, you know, let me put the caveat on, you know, he is sitting on hundreds, I believe it's over $600 million in a political slush fund that he's accumulated. The RNC is sitting on millions and millions of dollars. You've got multiple billionaires who have started pouring money into politics. You had 150 billionaire families put over $2 billion into the last election in 2024. So my concern is not Trump and his power. It's the billionaires and these right-wing foundations and their ability to swing the elections by you know, spending like crazy in these states. So, but I think it is a cautionary tale, Cindy. I'm viewing it slightly differently, and I think for the general election, if we didn't have Citizens United, if billionaires weren't able to buy elections, if they couldn't outspend Thomas Massie 3-1, you know, in Kentucky, then I think that the results would have been different. And that's the main thing that concerns me about this fall, is the amount of money that's being mobilized. I mean, I think it's going to be the, you know, we just saw the most expensive primary in the history of America in Kentucky in Massey's district. And I think that this is just an indicator of what's to come. Does that make sense, Cindy?
1: Yep. No doubt about it. I'm with you, Tom. I know it's going to be a money thing. And, of course, Wisconsin had one of the biggest Supreme Court races here a couple of years ago with Elon Musk being involved. So I feel your pain.
0: Yeah. Well, it's all of our pain. And it's, you know, the corruption of our political system by five corrupt Republicans on the U.S. Supreme Court. Cindy, thanks for the call. Spot on. Good talking to you. On the other side of the break here, David Strota is going to drop by. The Republicans are up to their old tricks when it comes to the health care of the United States, and some Democrats are joining them. I'll tell you about that, or David will, right after this. Stay with us.

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6: Do you want to know what the world would be like right now if we weren't held hostage by fossil fuels? Here's a little taste. Hey, did you hear the Strait of Hormuz is closed? The Strait of Hormuz? Isn't that the waterway that has no effect on my life? Yep, that's the one. See you later.
5: Sounds nice. This is your Green News Report. Okay, Desi Doyen, it's another crisis in Cuba, but this one we caused.
4: Yes, we did. Now, first, there is still no end in sight for Donald Trump's war on Iran. But in Cuba, Trump's use of energy as a weapon is having its intended effect. The Cuban government announced over the weekend that all reserves of diesel and fuel oil have been exhausted. And Cuba's national grid is in a critical state due to the blockade instituted by the Trump administration and sanctions that have cut off critical fuel supplies. The UN has condemned the U.S. actions as violations of international law.
5: Because they are.
4: More than 30 House Democrats have signed a letter urging the Trump administration to lift the blockade and to not take military action on Cuba. But AP reports that as Trump starves the island nation of oil, they are struggling. But Cuba is also pulling off one of the fastest solar revolutions on the planet.
5: Good.
4: With the government stepping up installation of solar panels at hospitals and other public places and quickly building solar farms and community solar charging hubs with help from China.
5: So Donald Trump is screwing it up by accidentally forcing the right thing, eh?
4: Yes. Here in the U.S., Corpus Christi, Texas, is grappling with a water crisis and could become the first modern American city to actually run out of water.
5: Wow.
4: partly due to a persistent five-year intense drought, but also rising water demand from industrial users. Mm. The coastal city is a hub for the water-hungry petrochemical industry and data centers, which combined use nearly 60% of the city's water supply. The crisis has spurred a stampede for groundwater, with towns, farmers, and industry in the region trying to quickly pump tens of millions of gallons of water per day from the state's aquifers.
5: I'm sure that'll work out well.
4: The city's two main reservoirs are at less than 9% combined capacity.
5: Wow.
4: If no rain arrives, Corpus Christi officials say they will declare a water emergency and impose rationing by September. Scientists have predicted for decades that South Texas would grow hotter and drier due to man-made climate change, with longer droughts and less reliable rainfall. Plus, the city systems were not designed for 21st century water-hungry industries, much less the growing impacts of climate change. On NPR, city manager Peter Zanoni warned about the economic consequences of running out of water.
7: And so you're talking about job loss. You're talking about a real potential for economic downturn in this region, not just Corpus Christi, but the 2 to 3 to 7 county region.
5: Corpus Christi, the city of tomorrow.
4: In other news, the Trump administration is working hard to make America polluted again. Late last week, the Trump EPA moved to roll back limits that require coal-fired power plants to prevent the release of toxic heavy metals into streams and rivers. The EPA asserts that the Biden-era rules limiting toxic coal ash waste contaminants in drinking water are just too expensive for the coal industry at a time when electricity demand is spiking. The Trump EPA on Monday moved to roll back regulations curbing forever chemicals in drinking water, proposing to rescind limits on 4 types of PFAS forever chemicals while delaying regulations on 2 others that were established by the Biden administration. And finally, better news for anything that breathes in Greece. Greece shut down its largest coal plant over the weekend, leaving one last remaining coal plant, which will shut down this year. Greece is replacing its fossil-fueled power plants with a rapid rollout of cheaper, clean, renewable energy sources plus battery storage, spurred in part by the Iran war. Greece is on track to achieve its 2030 target for solar deployment this year, 4 years early.
5: Good news. Let's get out while the getting is good. 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I'm Brad Friedman.
4: And I'm Desi Doyen.
5: And this has been your Green News Report.
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1: And welcome to the third hour of our program. If you don't get Lever News at levernews.com, you're missing out on something. David Sirota is the founder and editor-in-chief over at The Lever. He's an Oscar-nominated writer, Don't Look Up. He's the former speechwriter for Bernie Sanders' presidential campaign. DavidSirota.com on Blue Sky or levernews.com. David, I just was blown away by your most recent piece here, rejecting the healthcare trap. The Democratic Party's donor class is freaked out by the prospect of a massive populist wave. Tell us about this.
2: Yeah, I mean, I think that according to the polls, I think that there's a good shot that the Democrats are going to stumble into a big election wave. Not really through any necessarily fault of their own or responsibility of their own. I think Donald Trump has so screwed up everything that there's going to be there's at least a prospect for a vote for a big change right now. And there are a lot of candidates running in these primaries who are talking about Medicare for all. It seems to be back on the agenda. You've got candidates in Maine, the Senate candidate Graham Platner. You've got the Senate candidate Abdul El Sayed in Michigan, other candidates for the House talking about this. It's back on the agenda, of course, in the middle of this healthcare crisis. And what you see is a preemptive effort by some folks in Washington in sort of Democratic circles or Democratic adjacent circles to take it off the table. There is a sort of an oligarch-funded think tank that's overlaps with donors that are meddling in Democratic primaries that has put out a proposal for free primary care for all and a public option, the public option that was promised, 18 years ago that was not delivered in the last Democratic wave
1: election. Thanks to Joe Lieberman, yeah.
2: Yeah, thanks to Joe Lieberman. Now I want to mention, those are not bad ideas on their face, right? They're not terrible ideas on their face. But I think you have to not take them on their face. I think you have to understand them in context because what they're being put forward as is as a substitute for Medicare for all. They were draped in all this language about how Medicare for all can't work. It's not quote unquote politically realistic. So my read is that what's happening now is an attempt to preemptively narrow the prospects of what will be discussed if and when Democrats take back power.
1: Yeah. Tell me about this Searchlight Institute. This is led by John Fetterman's former aide.
2: Yeah, it's led by John Fetterman's former a couple of his aides. It's named after Harry Reid, Harry Reid's hometown. Some of those people had worked for Harry Reid longer ago.
1: Nevada.
2: Yeah, exactly. It is funded by a hedge fund guy. There's a lot of typical big donor money flowing into this particular think tank. And I want to be clear, I don't think this particular think tank is all that influential, but it is a signal of the kinds of meddling that I think is going to happen, is already happening. Again, this as well as anybody, that the attempt to limit the debate or police the debate, narrow the terms of what is considered politically possible, is ultimately reflected in what is debated and what ultimately policy is. And I look at this and I say, look, we're in the middle of a healthcare crisis, an even worse crisis than it's really arguably ever been. The push for Medicare for all is more needed than ever. And so to pull out an 18-year-old idea like the public option, which granted some states have implemented already and isn't a terrible idea, again, the political context is, to my mind, an effort to make sure that the discourse isn't about where we need to be going, which is Medicare for all. And if I can mention one other point, I would also argue that there's a half loaf, full loaf kind of dynamic here, negotiation 101, right? If you ultimately want a public option or want something like free primary care, you should ask for the full loaf, expecting that at the end of a legislative negotiation, you might end up only getting a half a loaf. If you start the negotiation only asking for a slice of bread, history tells us that you often almost always end up barely getting a crumb.
1: Yeah, there you go. And this is, you know, clearly apparently an effort to do just that. The other thing that you guys have been doing at Lever that I've found fascinating is the master plan. You've got a master plan bonus, the man who helped build the imperial presidency. Tell me about this project.
2: Yeah, so Master Plan is our audio series. The first season was about, again, a topic that you know well, the 50-year plot to legalize corruption in America. Right. It was a plot. It was secret. It was not well publicized. It was not reported. Season two is about the effort to turn the presidency into a monarchy. We call it Season 2, Master Plan Season 2, The Kingmakers. And again, it traces how the effort to concentrate executive power in the White House, it was an effort. It wasn't just a natural consequence of things. It wasn't a sort of Mother Nature. It was an effort to create a set of doctrines, bring them into court, get them validated by the court to say that the president has unilateral authority to do whatever he wants, whenever he wants, however he wants. And obviously at the core of that is this thing called the unitary executive theory, which we trace the history of and we uncover the history of how it was ultimately cooked up after Watergate, after the Watergate reforms in which Congress took back a lot of executive power. And there was a backlash that was cooked up under Ronald Reagan's Attorney General Ed Meese, who, as you mentioned, we actually interviewed for this series.
1: Mm-hmm. And cui bono, I mean, who benefits from this? I don't see why, you know, Mark Zuckerberg or Jeff Bezos would find some great benefit in Donald Trump being Emperor Palpatine here instead of you know, a president.
2: Well, I would argue this, that if you read the Powell memo from 1971, the diagnosis is that the government has become too responsive to what people want, and that the democracy essentially needs to be short-circuited or at least limited. Well, one way you do that is you turn your elections into auctions. You legalize corruption. Another way you do that is to disempower the most democratic, small-d democratic institutions in the government, like, for instance, the Congress. And so you concentrate power inside of the executive branch, ultimately in the hands of one person, who then is in a position to deliver in a kind of unilateral and immediate and instant way for their donors, for their sort of royal court.
1: But Germany tried this experiment in 1932 and or 33, arguably. And in fact, Fritz Thyssen, who was the heir to the Thyssen Steelworks fortune and ended up fleeing Germany in, I think it was 41, he wrote a book called I Paid Hitler, which my father gave me for my birthday when I turned 25. And it's kind of a giant, you know, apology for having thought that by giving this guy all this power that he would work to the benefit of the oligarchs, when in fact he ultimately turned on the oligarchs. I mean, don't these guys read history?
2: Apparently not. And look, in the short term, they are certainly benefiting, right? I mean, the oligarchs that are around Donald Trump, that are part of his royal court, I mean, they have done spectacularly well in terms of what the king has given them. I do certainly agree with you that it can go completely off the rails. It is going completely off the rails for all of us, but it can ultimately go off the rails even for the members of the royal court. That is what history tells us. And I think, I mean, I don't know if we're on the brink of that, but I think that is certainly the danger for them. The rest of us are already experiencing the danger.
1: Right. And how does it benefit these guys? I suppose maybe some of them have essential commodities, you know, the oil barons, but many of them, I mean, if we gut the middle class, we eviscerate the ability of people to buy things. The fact that we now have an economy that more than half of it is being driven by purchases from the economic top 10% suggests that there should be enormous middle class purchasing power that we had in that period from the 40s through the 80s that is gone now. And that, you know, that's purchasing power that could be used to buy the products of these oligarchs. I mean, don't they get that? Or, you know, what am I missing?
2: I mean, to my mind, I think what they see is that they believe that they can own everything. I mean, I think you see a lot of that that sort of theme in discussions about artificial intelligence, right? I mean, mm-hmm. they own artificial intelligence. They want to. They're pretty open about the idea that they want to essentially eliminate millions of jobs and essentially own. If that essentially becomes the economy, they want to own that. I guess what I'm getting at is there is a vision that says, look, a prosperous middle class with purchasing power benefits the entire society, rich, poor, et cetera, because of that purchasing power.
1: It was FDR's position.
2: Exactly. There's another school of thought that says actually a handful of people at the top can own everything. The rest of us can be essentially serfs. And that's another way to run your economy. Mm. I think we're clearly experimenting with that right now.
1: Yeah. Yeah, very well said. David Sirota, the website is levernews.com, and strongly recommend that you subscribe and check it out. David, thank you so much.
2: Thanks, Tom. Great to see you.
1: Always great talking with you. Yeah, I appreciate it. Great to see you, too. It's 16 and a half minutes past the hour. I'll be back with more of the news of the day and your calls in just a moment. Stay with us.
0: This is the Tom Hartman Program.
1: Exposing the con in conservative. I'll be right back with more of the news of the day in your call sticker.

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6: 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So a freight train of hot water is coming for us. Hundreds of feet beneath the Pacific Ocean, a 9,000-mile-long wave of record warm water is barreling eastward. It's 7.5 degrees Celsius above normal. That's 13.5 degrees Fahrenheit. Scientists call it a Kelvin wave, and the European model now puts the odds of a super El Nino forming in the Pacific just off the west coast here by November at 100%. We've had two previous super El Ninos. One was in 82, the other was in 97, and both of them caused trillions of dollars in damage. And this one starts from a hotter baseline than either of those did because our planet is warming literally every year. So expect floods, droughts, killer heat, weakened monsoons, and an absolutely wild hurricane season. Climate change is real. It's here. It's not some future problem. It's the freight train that's already heading for the station. And, the Republicans keep trying to take off the brakes. It's wild. All right, what's on your mind today? Betty in Surprise, Arizona. Hey, Betty, what's up?
7: Hi. I was talking to a friend about the amount of money that Trump's giving to the January 6th rioters. Mm-hmm. And I think Democrats aren't prepared. The Republicans are preparing for the future. They're creating their own reality, whereas the Democrats are trying to deal with the current reality. He's not paying them for the past. He's paying them for the future.
6: Oh, I agree. He's assembling his army.
7: That's right. And we as Democrats, I'm an independent, but we have to get together to put in a plan B. Mm-hmm. Plan A is follow the rules, politics. Right. But we definitely need a plan B because these people are not playing by the rules.
6: Yeah. Well said. Betty, thank you. Thank you very much for that.
8: Thank you.
6: Richard in North Bend, Washington. Hey, Richard, what's on your mind today?
9: Why did the Biden administration not do anything about the Epstein files? There was no talk about it, no anything against Trump. During the campaign, I don't know why they didn't use all the information in the Epstein files that they could have used.
6: Yeah. I'm not sure it was on anybody's radar at the time. I mean, you had that settlement that Trump's former labor secretary worked out down in Florida. You had Pam Bondi, who had been the former Florida AG for 8 years, who just kind of ignored it all. It really took, I think, Virginia Giuffre coming out and speaking out and writing her book and being very public. And that happened post-Trump. That didn't happen pre-Trump. Although, I don't really know, Richard. I mean, it's a fascinating story to look into. Why? Because it's not like it was a secret that Jeffrey Epstein and Donald Trump were best friends for at least a decade, and that Trump owned a modeling agency, and that some of these young women who came through that modeling agency were trafficked to Jeffrey Epstein, that Trump had a spa in Mar-a-Lago, and some of those women, including Virginia Giuffre, were trafficked to Epstein. I mean, it looks to me like Trump was up to his eyeballs in this, in human trafficking underage girls. But, why the Biden administration didn't explore it more thoroughly, I don't know. Maybe somebody who does know will call in and share it with us. But, Richard, thank you for the call. It's a great question. I don't think that it was an effort to cover it up because Biden or the Democrats had any major role to play in it, although Epstein was an equal opportunity donor to politicians of both parties. So what's on your mind? I'll be picking up your calls on the other side of the break. Stay with us.
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6: Cooler Wars. I'll be right back with your calls.

0: 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One of the most important features of the American experiment is often overlooked. This nation began as a rebellion against monarchy and the doctrine of divine right. And the founders codified that by creating a secular constitution. No religious tests, no state religion, and a clear separation between church and state. They understood the dangers of combining religion and government and designed a system to prevent it. But that system requires ongoing attention. Recent events have highlighted how that boundary can be tested, how religion and government can begin to intersect in ways that raise constitutional concerns. And those intersections don't remain isolated. They influence policy, rights, and the broader direction of the country. The Freedom From Religion Foundation is working to protect the First Amendment because it protects you. As we approach America's 250th anniversary, understanding this history matters. Visit ffrf.us/this is
1: Labor History in Two. On this day in labor history, the year was 1938. That was the day the Keene Mountain coal mine exploded near Grundy, Virginia. Described as a flame-belching volcano, the explosion killed 45 and injured three more. It is considered one of the worst mining disasters in the history of Virginia. One surviving miner described the scene saying, quote, "I saw coal-carrying cars, motors, slate, and timbers spouted as if from a cannon." The state mine inspector determined the miners had been killed instantly. The mine had just opened the year before and produced 40 railroad cars of coal a day. But the mine was also owned by the Red Jacket Coal Company. In Mingo County, West Virginia, years earlier, Red Jacket had been a key player in keeping the UMWA out, making its employees sign yellow dog contracts and winning injunctions against union organizing. As a member of the Williamson Coal Operators Association, Red Jacket contributed to the hostile anti-union environment that created the conditions for the Matewan Massacre and the Battle of Blair Mountain in the early 20s. They called in Baldwin Phelps detectives to start evicting Matewan strikers from company housing. In the aftermath of the 1938 explosion, new mine safety regulations were demanded. The inspectors were finally given the legal right to conduct inspections over the protest of mine owners in 1941. However, there was no power to enforce the new regulations. The Phipps family commemorated the disaster in its 1965 song, Red Jacket Mine Explosion.

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2: A $31,000 medical bill, a four-week delay for a critical test. 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

0: 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Welcome back. 35 minutes past the hour. Picking up your calls here. Paul in Bloomfield, Michigan. Hey, Paul, what's on your mind today?
1: Hey, Chad. This whole slush fund,
0: I'm sorry, Paul, you're fading in and out. You want to try that again?
1: Oh. Is this better?
0: Yeah, just...
1: Better?
0: Yeah, if you can just talk to me normally on your phone. So try it again.
1: Yeah. Okay. We never intended for the $10 billion lawsuit to go through. It's absurd. And what are his damages? So they got it kicked out of the courts, which took them to settlement. Now, Congress does not even have to appropriate the funds. Have you heard of something called the Judgment Fund?
0: Yeah, it already exists within the Department of Justice. That's what they're using. It comes out of the DOJ budget. And so this gets around Congress. Yeah, you're absolutely right. But there was no settlement. A settlement requires counterparties. It requires, an ongoing reasonable litigation. Trump filed his lawsuit. The judge that it appeared before was prepared to throw it out. And so Trump withdrew the lawsuit. And the, quote, settlement is this plan B. But it's really not a settlement. It's just, Trump grifting.
1: Well, and we know that on the back end, he's going to steal hundreds of millions of dollars.
0: Oh, of course.
1: And how do we tell? We don't, because he's not under, it can't be audited.
0: That's right. The recipients are secret, and it can't be audited. And the five people who will be making the decision are entirely loyal to Donald Trump and can be fired without cause for any reason. And everything that they do is secret. This is how Russia is run. This is exactly how Russia is won. In fact, it wouldn't surprise me if Donald Trump got the idea from Vladimir Putin. Paul, thank you. You articulated it very well. Mario in Chicago. Hey, Mario, what's up?
2: Mr. Hartman, thank you so much for taking my call. And, thank you for the 22 years me listening to you.
0: Oh,
2: you give me a chance to win the water cooler fight with my Republican friends.
0: Okay.
2: But I just want to put an invitation to the audience that are out there. Get a sign and get in the corner. Lately, I make two signs. Gen Z, wake up and vote. And the other one is, it's time to elect a woman. Wake up. The reaction, Mr. Hartman, of all these young women, now they stop, they blow the horn, and they say, thank you, we have to elect a woman.
0: Yeah.
2: Get the women involved, because that is our future. That is my opinion. I can be totally wrong. But the reaction, Mr. Hartman, the every day that they stop and they blow the horn and lower the windows and they say, thank you, we have to do something.
0: There have been good scientific studies done on this, Mario, and what they have found is that when countries or states or municipalities or even large nonprofit entities or for-profit corporations for that matter, but just keeping it to government for the moment, when they are run by women, they are less likely to be corrupt, they are more likely to run efficiently, they are less likely to engage in warfare or any kind of active aggression against their neighbors. And the quality of life among the vast majority of the people is better than in those countries that are run by men. I mean, this is not even debated any longer. The science is absolutely solid on this. So you're right.
2: And what I see, Mr. Harmon, and what I see when these women lower the window, I see their cry. I see the necessity to express it. And I told them immediately, you are young, go get elected. Go do something for your country. And they listen. Mm-hmm. And they put in attention. Disregard the signs about this thief and chief, this orange agent from Putin. Ignore all those signs. I have only positive signs. We know that he's corrupted. We know that he's destroying our country. Let's concentrate on the active behavior to get these people involved.
0: Yeah.
2: Anything.
0: Yeah.
2: And thank you for these 22 years. And about the old drug that you mentioned, be appreciative of everything. I exercise that every day in my walk in Riverside. Millions of trees, but it's one that is more beautiful than all the one. We have to appreciate that.
0: Yeah.
2: Mr. Harmon, thank you for you taking my call.
0: You're welcome, Mario, and thank you for the inspiration. And keep it up. You're doing great stuff. Ron in Hamilton Field, California. Hey, Ron, what's on your mind today?
3: Well, what's on my mind is I'm thinking about the commander-in-chief, all the commander-in-chiefs that we've had throughout the last century and to date, mm-hmm. who've allowed to put in harm's way the children of the nation in these wars,
0: mm-hmm.
3: and yet when they're finished their service, puts them potentially amongst the 50% of the homeless who are veterans.
0: Yep.
3: Where is the end to this disruptive, if you want to call it corruption, okay, because if you're promoting people to put themselves on the line physically, emotionally, mentally in the end with mental illnesses,
0: mm-hmm.
3: where are we with our governing bodies? When can we come back to actually administrative consideration for those we put in harm's way, and then we let them go and put them in harm's way on the street?
0: I'm with you, Ron. Sadly, this has become a partisan issue. The Republicans have been fighting to privatize the Veterans Administration because it's so successful. It proves government can actually provide health care in a socialist way. The Veterans Administration is arguably the most socialist institution in our government. The government owns the hospitals and employs the doctors and nurses, negotiates the price of drugs, everything. So you've got the Republican Party that basically hates the Veterans Administration because it's a functioning proof of concept. And then you've got Democrats who are trying to defend the VA and who are defending the rights of veterans and trying to get more benefits to veterans. But, you know, they keep getting outvoted by Republicans. They keep getting, you know, stopped by Republicans who are kept in office by right-wing billionaires who bought off the Supreme Court. A right-wing billionaire, you know, basically bribed Clarence Thomas, and Clarence Thomas was the deciding vote in Citizens United. And so now we've got this oligarchy, we've got this bribe system that doesn't give a damn about veterans. I mean, there's not a single veteran in the Trump family. I doubt there's any veterans in the Bezos or Zuckerberg families, or, you know, I mean, pick your billionaire. Their children do not go off and join the military. You know, they just don't. I mean, Donald Trump said that his personal Vietnam was not getting gonorrhea during the 1960s. It's like, this is how these guys think. And so you're absolutely right, Ron, and you said it so very well. Thank you so much for highlighting that issue. Kevin in Ann Arbor, Michigan. Hey, Kevin, what's on your mind today? My old style.
4: How you doing there, Tom?
0: Good. How's Ann Arbor?
4: Nice to meet you. Castro, Raul, you think they're just going to hand him over to Guantanamo Bay?
0: They just issued 7 indictments against him. And, the guy is 94 and he's not quite all there. You know, Trump is looking for a scalp. But really, he's looking for an excuse to take over Cuba. And I think he's going to do it. And probably gain some popularity from it, because there's a large contingent of people in America who are very opposed to the Cuban government, and legitimately so, by the way. Go ahead.
4: Be some soldiers will be probably killed eventually, right? In the United States.
0: I don't know.
4: I mean, over it.
0: It wouldn't surprise me if we send troops into Cuba. Wouldn't surprise me at all.
5: Okay.
0: And impose martial law and find, you know, we've just got to find our Batista. You know, we've got to find our dictator that we can prop up. The way we did in Venezuela with Delcy Rodriguez. You know, we found our Batista there. You know, our Shah of Iran. You know, America always has a guy who's, or a woman in the case of Delcy Rodriguez, who's willing to front for American interests and for the American oligarchs and for big business. And that's what they're going to be looking for in Cuba. I don't know who that person is yet. I haven't seen any high-profile things popping up. But the other thing is that I think you could see Marco Rubio's hand in the back of this. Kevin, I got to run, but thank you for the call. We'll be back with more of your calls in just a minute. Stay tuned. It's 44 and a half minutes past the hour.
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0: Talk media for the sane among us. Yes, we are still here and we are still sane. Back with your calls in just a minute.

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0: 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It really means a lot to us.
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0: 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Like a shred. Welcome back. 10 minutes before the hour. Picking up your calls here. Jan in Des Plaines, Illinois. Hey, Jan, what's up?
1: Hey, Tom. On a lighter note, with all this horrible stuff going on, Magyar, the prime minister of Hungary.
0: Yeah, the new prime minister.
1: I heard you the other day trying to pronounce his name.
0: Uh-huh.
1: Well, my husband's Hungarian.
0: Uh-huh.
1: So the M-A-G-Y-A-R. The G-Y is pronounced D-Y-E, like Gya. Magyar.
0: Oh. Magyar. Okay. I thought
1: Magyar,
0: it was pronounced
1: like
0: a J.
1: D-Y-E.
0: But, okay, great. Thank you.
1: No, it's like you're, yeah, it's that. And the other thing is, I really enjoyed hearing Sheldon Whitehouse on your program.
0: Yeah, he's good, isn't he?
1: I enjoy him tremendously. He's a great guy.
0: Yeah.
1: So that's it.
0: Okay. Well, thank you, Jan. Thanks for the tip. I appreciate
1: okay,
0: it.
1: Okay, Tim.
0: Good talking to you.
1: All right.
0: Bill in Detroit, Michigan. Hey, Bill, what's up?
2: Hi, Tom. This is what I heard on the Stephanie Miller show a few times. Is the reason that the Trump Epstein files were not brought public or discussed was because of the ongoing criminal case against his girlfriend Maxwell.
0: Ah, during the Biden administration. Well, that makes sense. I mean,
2: yes.
0: You know, she was, well, Epstein himself was arrested during the Trump administration, during the first Trump administration, which must have been kind of the culmination of all that.
2: So I think it's against the DOJ policy to make public all this evidence.
0: Yeah, it's true.
2: An ongoing case.
0: Yeah. Well, that makes a lot of sense. Bill, thank you for that. And thanks and thanks to Stephanie and her friends for passing that along. It's a question that I had never been so provoked to look up the answer to. But now you're good to know. Bill, thank you. I trust Stephanie as a source. Patrick in West Los Angeles. Hey, Patrick, what's up?
3: Tom, hey, thanks for the line. Appreciate it. Couple things. Last night, I heard a couple of reports I haven't heard anywhere else that the and I actually heard the recordings of this guy Ed Gowrain, who was I think that's his name, who was up against Thomas Massie.
0: Right.
3: The guy could not stop talking about farting in church. I mean, literally, you know, he keeps bringing up the fact that when he was a kid, that the nuns kept catching him farting in church.
0: Do you think he's an Aspie?
3: I'm sorry?
0: Do you think he's an Aspie? Do you think he has Asperger's disease or condition or syndrome or whatever it's called? You know, where people just impulsively put out gross things?
3: I really don't know. I really don't know. But I mean, that's one thing. The other thing, another report that I saw was that sailors on one of the carriers in the Middle East are reporting back to their families that they're going hungry.
0: Yeah.
3: And they're showing their plates and
0: they're losing weight because they've been a sea so long. They haven't been able to restock the food.
3: Exactly. I mean, two terrible, miserable, disgusting stories.
0: Yeah.
3: So I just wanted to bring that up. And by the way, if I have one more second, please.
0: Mm-hmm.
3: You know, here in California, in the mayoral vote, in the mayoral election, the big thing that the Republican, this reality star, keeps bringing up is the fact that the mayor, Mayor Bass, that she's responsible for the fire. Well, it's what Republicans always do. The thing is that Democrats need to turn it around. It's the Republicans that are literally at fault because they deny global warming.
0: Yeah, absolutely. As far as I can tell, the campaign that he's running is basically, I'm a white man, and she's not.
3: Pretty much. And that he's going to bring back the golden age. I mean, literally, he's saying that, which is
0: white
3: Trump's term.
0: Yeah, there you go.
3: Precisely.
0: Yeah. Amazing. Patrick, thank you. Yeah, thanks for the call. Ryan in Sebastopol, California. Hey, Ryan, what's on your mind today?
4: Hey, Tom, thanks for sneaking me in here.
0: Sure.
4: I just wanted your thoughts on what I think is happening here. I think that all of these warehouses that they're building out for so-called immigration, I believe that they stole the 2024 election. I believe that they're going to steal this one, and it's going to be so blatant that people are going to get out into the streets in mass numbers, and those are going to become jails for the people who are protesting

0: their theft of our democracy. What do you think?
1: I think that a scenario like that makes a lot more sense in 2028 than it does this November. But that would be consistent with Donald Trump following Hitler's playbook. He doesn't need the death camp, so I think that's something that history has left in the trash bin. But the gulag system still exists across Russia, and Trump is taking weekly or semi-weekly, every other weekly, instructions from Vladimir Putin. Putin runs the gulag system. It's where he put his political enemy, Alexei Navalny, and murdered him. So
0: his playbook has been written.
1: it makes a lot of sense. I think a lot of the strategizing. I think for the Nazi adjacent oligarchs, the people like Elon Musk who do Hitler salutes, the guys who are openly Nazi adjacent. I think for them, 2028 is going to be the big prize, and that 2026 is going to be the test run, where they're going to test all different kinds of voter suppression methods, how far they can go without a pushback, what they can do, that the courts might or might not stop. I think we're going to see a huge test run this fall. Brian, I got to run, but thank you for the call. Great, great question. And thank you for being with us today. We'll be back tomorrow, same time, same place. In the meantime, don't forget, democracy is not a spectator sport. It requires all of us, as Bernie points out over and over and over again. So get out there, get active, tag, you're it. Have a great afternoon. Be good to yourself and the folks around you. Stay safe. Eat your veggies, get your exercise, and I'll catch up with you tomorrow.
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5: The name's Francis Sawyer. 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
6: Ooh.
5: You just made the list, buddy. 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
7: You're listening to the American Democracy Minute, keeping your government by and for the people. Overshadowed by the stream of caustic gerrymandering and voter suppression bills nationwide, Maryland Governor Wes Moore signed several pro-voter election bills May 12th. One bill includes the state's first administrative rules for municipalities using ranked choice voting and protections from election AI deepfakes. WYPR reports that Governor Moore signed SB 29, requiring ballots to be written in easily understood plain language, and SB 940, which confirms the state's mail-in ballot deadline up to 10 days after the election if postmarked on or before Election Day. However, in a recent Mississippi case, the U.S. Supreme Court's conservative majority seems poised to abolish ballot grace periods. Two bills addressing the use of artificial intelligence deepfakes in elections were signed as well. SB 141 prohibits use of AI for misinformation or disinformation in elections. SB 8 bans use of AI impersonation of individuals to cause harm, which would include in elections. Rounding out this positive democracy news, SB 848 codifies election administration rules for municipalities using ranked choice voting. Employed by Tacoma Park, Maryland since 2007, recently passed in Greenbelt and under consideration in Berwyn Heights. 49 jurisdictions in 22 states use ranked choice voting. We've linked to the bills at AmericanDemocracyMinute.org. I'm Brian Beal.

0: Oh, yes. The virus boat. That is Lauren Mayer and her husband, Scott Grinthal. Because, you know, sometimes we got to bring the men into the thing, you know. Hi. Welcome to what day is today? Wednesday. It's Wednesday already. You know, I was actually looking for something funny to start the show with. And of course, Lauren Mayer usually brings it. Because my goodness, there's not a whole lot to laugh about right now. In fact, things are completely foobar, right? I mean, just when you think that they can't get any worse, that El Dumpo can't get any lower, he digs to new depths in that swamp. He said he was going to drain. You know, but again, because we're an opposite world, he didn't actually mean, you know, that he was going to drain the swamp. You know, you got to look at the opposite of everything he says. You know, he says that the Democrats weaponized the Justice Department. No, because every accusation is a confession. And what he's saying is his party weaponized the Justice Department or the Injustice Department. I mean, what is going on? What has transpired over the last few days is so horribly reprehensible that there are almost no words for it. But, you know, people who do what I do can come up with words. Some of them, many of them, you can't say over the public airwaves. So it's a fucking good thing that we are on the interwebs and it is not the public airwaves, which are not really the public airwaves anymore because the big corporations have taken them over. And big government, as in the Republican Party, you know, the party that has always claimed to be small government, stay out of your bedroom, stay out of your lives. Well, the FCC, under this idiot, wants to control everything we say and do. They want to tell you that you're not allowed to speak critically of the idiot in the White House. Or, you know, if you're a TV news network, you cannot report on his idiotic war that he waged for no reason at all, except probably to get us to stop talking about the Epstein files, which were getting closer and closer to him. So how do you shut people up from talking about the Epstein files? Drop a few bombs on Iran. And that's what he did. Just when you think he's hit rock bottom, he digs deeper. And now, you know, we heard a while ago, he was filing $10 billion lawsuit against the IRS. Why? Because I think it was 2020, there was a breach, a criminal, go figure, a criminal hacked into the IRS and somehow released over 400,000 income tax returns. His was among them. So first question that should bring up is, do the other 400,000 and some odd people whose tax returns were released, did they each get to sue for $10 billion too? Way to break the treasury, right? You know, maybe that was a reality. And, oh, no, so we can't do that. So he allegedly drops his lawsuit. Now, when you drop a lawsuit, there are no conditions. There is no settlement. In fact, if you read legal papers in which he dropped his lawsuit against the IRS, basically sued himself. Because, by the way, the hack of the IRS happened Well, Donald Trump was president. So he should just sue himself, right? It was his responsibility. It was on his watch that this hack of the IRS happened. How dare he sue the government and monies that would have to be paid are our tax dollars. Now, from what little we've seen of his tax returns, he didn't pay very much, right? Because he always found a way not to pay. But we'd know more if he had done as every other president, certainly in my lifetime, has done, and release his fucking tax returns. But he never did. I guess when the Democrats take back control, they need to codify that into law instead of making it just a norm, because that idiot disregarded all norms as if they didn't apply to him. Okay, so he drops his lawsuit and then he claims we had a settlement. And his settlement, I'm saying this, I'm shaking my head because it is so irrational, so stupid. But the settlement was not a settlement. There was no settlement. Read the I don't know the names of the legal papers. I'm not a lawyer, but read the papers in which he dropped his lawsuit. There's no talk of a settlement. However, there's paperwork from that idiot, Todd Blanche, who is Donald Trump's former personal attorney, now acting attorney general, since they fired Pam Bondi. A thing signed by Todd Blanche, who and explaining that they've set up this slush fund in the amount of $1.776 billion. That's a lot of fucking money. And what is it to be used for? To pay off, and I'm doing air quotes here, the people who had been targeted by a weaponized Justice Department. Now, what he's talking about are his criminal accomplices, the people who, among Rudy Giuliani and the, all those characters that we saw who tried to steal the 2020 election, they're the ones who tried to steal the 2020 elections, not Joe Biden and the people worked for him. Joe Biden won that election, okay? The people who attempted to steal that election, and were investigated because of it, he claims were targeted by a weaponized Justice Department. Oh, and also all those tourists who went to the Capitol on January 6th, 2021, they weren't tourists, and they didn't just go to the Capitol. They broke into the Capitol. They stormed the Capitol. They weren't just rioters. They were insurrectionists who were attempting to overturn the results of a fair and free election, that same 2020 election. Donald Trump wants to take our tax dollars to the tune of $1.776 billion to pay them off. Why? So he can keep the loyalty of his own army of brown shirts. And just so you know how arbitrary his numbers are for everything, he just makes shit up. 1776? Give me a fucking break. Now he's perverting everything about the founding of this nation. How did he come up with that figure? Arbitrarily, because that was the year of the American Revolution. Come on. Well, it's the 250th anniversary. That's how he celebrates, by committing the biggest grift on the American people. Oh, sorry, not all the American people, only, his enemies, his declared enemies, and that he proclaimed are the Democrats. Oh, sorry. He now calls us the Democrats. Have a little secret to tell you, Republicans. Your tax dollars, too. They are your tax dollars, too. He can't just separate it out. Okay. Oh, and one more thing. After Todd Blanche signed that not a settlement, I guess Dumpo realized, oh, shit, I forgot something. So Blanche releases one more page, an addendum after the fact. Three paragraphs, his signature, that basically says, oh, by the way, I forgot. So let me add to that, that neither this orange pile of shit that's occupying the Oval Office, neither he nor his family can be prosecuted or investigated or audited or charged with any wrongdoings on any tax return, whether issues known or not known at the present time, up until today. You can't charge him or any of his family for any other crimes they've committed in terms of tax fraud up until today. How is that legal? And then my next question is, how the fuck did we get here? And the only person I could think of that I really want to have this conversation with, because I think he's a whole lot smarter than I am, is our old friend, Driftglass. Driftglass has been writing brilliant thoughts on the interwebs since the earliest days of the blogosphere, the progressive blogosphere, at driftglass.blogspot.com. And now he even speaks them along with his lovely wife, Blue Gal Fran, on the Professional Left podcast at proleftpod.com. Driftglass, did I give you enough of a setup there to talk me down?
1: Thank you.
0: how did we get here?
1: Well, you know, it's a long story.
0: Yes.
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0: That's right.
1: 1,000th episode, which is coming about in 2 weeks.
0: So oh, my goodness. Well, you've been getting us there. You've been talking through, you know, the many steps, because this did not happen overnight.
1: No.
0: You know, the other day, I was out, you know, I had a little health scare and I've been dealing with doctors and shit, and I've had to be out in and out. But the other day, I think I had a doctor's appointment or something, and I played, an old episode, from, I don't know, some years ago when I interviewed the great prosecutor, Vincent Bugliosi, you know, famously prosecuted Manson, right? And wrote about in the book Helter Skelter. But years after that, he wrote a book called How to The Prosecution of George W. Bush for Murder. And he wrote out the whole case in a book. And he was just searching for a courageous prosecutor who was still working. He wasn't at the time, except writing books. To take the case that he wrote up and run with it. He gave him the case and he couldn't find anyone to do it. Not only that, he couldn't get booked on talk shows. He couldn't get the message out that he had written up this case. And then they made it into like a DVD. Well, the DVD is no longer available. However, it is streaming on Apple Plus TV for like $3 or something. And it's called The Prosecution of an American President. They couldn't even use the original title of the book. But I'm saying all this to say this shit has been brewing for a long time. It wasn't Trump who originated the, you know, the swamp and the lying to the American people to get us into a war for no reason at all. It, you know, it may be for a different reason that Bush had than El Dumpo has, but it's kind of working towards the same ends, which I don't know what they are. But you and Fran have been talking on the Professional Left podcast about the steps over the years and what did lead us to this insane moment in history, right?
1: Yeah, we have been. We devoted the last three episodes to the run up to 2008. So we took a long running jump at this thing. So pop quiz for your listeners. Imagine the time is ticking away, game show music playing in the background.
0: Okay.
1: September 30th. Oh, you got it? That'd be great.
0: I just have to find it. I know I have it.
1: Ding, ding, ding, ding, ding, ding. You know the, you know what I'm talking about.
0: Yeah, no, I do. You here it is. Okay. Whoops. Okay, go ahead.
1: So, September 30th, 1998 was a very important date in American history. What happened on September 30th, 1998 that had never happened before, or at least had not happened for a century?
0: September 30th, 1998. You know what? I don't know, but we can do this because we're live. do you know the answer? What happened on September 30th, 1998? The phone lines are open at 480-442-6. Hold on. I don't really know the phone number. 480-442-6584. Is that right? Yes.
1: Operators are standing by. Please, your calls are very important to us.
0: It's actually just me. The number is 480-442-6584. Driftglass, what is that question one more time?
1: What is the significance of the date September 30th, 1998 on U.S. history, economic history, and something that had not happened for a century at least, possibly in American history?
0: I'm going to take a run at it, and I'll have half of it maybe. That was the end of a fiscal year, and it was when the end of the fiscal year when the deficit topped the money cash we had on hand.
1: That was the year, month, and day that Bill Clinton paid off the national deficit.
0: Oh my God! I was pretty close. I was kind of close.
1: Very good.
0: Kind
1: Very
0: of
1: good.
0: Close, right? But it was the other way around. Bill Clinton balanced the budget.
1: He did.
0: Wow!
1: And from that point on until the end of his presidency, January 2001, he ran a budget surplus. Surplus. Say that beautiful, beautiful word.
0: Surplus.
1: It's so sexy. That word is so sexy.
0: Surplus. Yeah.
1: He walked out the door, leaving behind a $454 billion surplus.
0: Surplus. Wow.
1: Surplus, which we were assured by the smarty smart people at places like the Weekly Standard and other smarty smart places that we would have with surpluses forever. The economy was doing this perfect balancing act, and we could have the biggest tax cuts ever, forever, and we could still pay for Medicare and Medicaid. Don't worry about that. Anyone who says otherwise is crazy. Just crazy liberal craziness. The idea that Bush is going to piss away the deficit is just a bunch of Bush derangement syndrome, you know? Because that was the term that Charles Krauthammer coined based on our reaction to George Bush being the worst president in modern American history until Bush came along. So, 1998, September, we are sitting on a massive surplus. Bill Clinton, the Clinton administration, has just presided over the creation of 22 million new jobs. Things are going pretty well.
0: Yeah.
1: One decade later, George Bush has pissed away the entire surplus. Now running record deficits, bigger than Reagan's deficits, and we are shedding 80 to 100,000 jobs every month. Every month. The biggest downturn in jobs, the biggest shedding jobs, I think, was in May of 2009. 800,000 some odd jobs lost in 1 month. In a month.
0: Wow.
1: That was from Clinton to Bush. And that was because five Republican Supreme Court assholes appointed George Bush president because of a contested vote in the state where his brother was the governor and his campaign manager counted the votes.
0: Yes.
1: So that's what happened to my country. Now,
0: now we're
1: there in 2008.
0: Yeah.
1: The world is trembling on the verge. It's already in the middle of a collapse, economic collapse, right? Horrible economic collapse. Don't forget that these are run-up deficits. We have, by the way, a couple of wars we were lied into.
0: That's right.
1: That are not being paid for. We are in the wake of Hurricane Katrina, a criminally incompetent Republican administration. is leaving behind disaster after disaster after disaster. So it is unequivocally true the Republicans suck at governing. They're corrupt. They're criminal. They're stupid. Bush was appointing a whole bunch of his hacks and cronies to try to run Iraq. That was a disaster. Cheney's cronies were making billions of dollars. There are pallet trucks with hundreds of millions of dollars just disappearing into the Iraqi desert. So who in their right mind is going to vote for Republicans ever again, right? So
0: yeah.
1: America hired this nice black man named Barack Obama.
0: Yeah.
1: Who's a centrist.
0: Yes.
1: A centrist guy.
0: Very much so. Right.
1: Although the
0: Republicans did say he is the most liberal member of the Democratic Party. He's a socialist. He is the most left person in the Democratic Party, which was a lie, of course. It was
2: bullshit.
0: But go ahead.
1: Well, and that is the nicest thing they said about him.
0: Yes, right.
1: So this guy walks into office with a collapsing global economy. Mitt Romney, you might recall, wrote an op-ed in 2008 saying, "Let Detroit go bankrupt."
0: Oh, yeah.
1: This was his theory. And that would have been an additional 1.something million jobs lost, plus another 2 million jobs associated with the auto industry in the middle of the Great Recession. That would have destroyed this country, broken its back, I swear to God. And so every Republican is just screwing up massively. Democrats tried to put forward a bill to save just the auto industry.
0: Right.
1: Just the auto industry. Right. That was shot down by Republicans. Almost a straight party line vote on Republicans shooting it down. So, and that set the tenor for the Obama administration. Mind you, nice black man, uncorrupted, beautiful family, decent human being, constitutional law professor, built in a laboratory to be the perfect president for all the people on the New York Times editorial board. Centrist, reach out across the aisle, et cetera, et cetera. So, what do we do with a collapsing economy, wars we've been lied into, deficits through the roof? The Republicans never cared about. Suddenly, guess what, Nicole? Republicans cared about deficits again.
0: Yeah.
1: They wanted to know why Barack Obama wasn't cutting things in the middle of the Great Recession.
0: Mm-hmm.
1: They mounted an eight-year racist primal scream against this guy.
0: Yep.
1: And the three big lies of that period, lies were death panels.
0: Yes.
1: Scary black man's going to kill your white meemaw with his scary program. Number two. Of course, government takeover of healthcare.
0: Well, right. Yeah.
1: Now, this is when Mitt Romney rewrote his own biography to take out the sentence about Romney care being applicable across the entire country, because he didn't want to have that. This was the rise of the Tea Party.
0: Yeah.
1: This is when John Boehner was calling the bailout of our economy just a step towards the socialist takeover of America. Scariest thing in the world. You had Jim DeMint bragging that if we can stop Obama on this healthcare thing, we can break him.
0: Mm-hmm.
1: You had Republicans meeting the day Barack Obama was inaugurated, the day he was inaugurated, meeting at the caucus room restaurant to work out a strategy for obstructing every single thing he tries to do to cripple him right out of the gate. And they succeeded. So we hire this nice man to come fix the things they fucking broke. And they spend the next 8 years trying to destroy him. Oh, and the third big lie of that era, of course, was he wasn't born in America.
0: Oh, well, of course, he was a Kenyan. Yeah. Right.
1: He was a Kenyan.
0: Of course.
1: Who was the biggest promoter of that lie? Do you remember?
0: I do. He was this asshole from New York who, claimed to be a rich guy who was just a reality TV show host. What was his name again? Dump.
1: Grump.
0: It was Dump.
1: Grump, I think. Dump. Dump, something like
0: Dump.
1: That.
0: Yeah.
1: Yeah. So that's that brings us up to 2011 when Donald Trump showed up on The View to first float this lie about Barack Obama. Then he floated it again. Then he was on Laura Ingraham's show. Then he was on Morning Joe floating this lie on MSNBC, good liberal TV show.
0: That's right.
1: So Obama releases his birth certificate, and Trump says, "Well, I know lots of people. Many people think it's fake. Many people think it's a lie." And you can see in this little universe of just the Bertha thing, everything Donald Trump was going to do from then on. He was going to lie.
0: Yep.
1: When caught in a lie, he was going to say, well, many people believe it. And he was going to rely on the legacy media and the conservative media to pretend that there was some debate between these two positions.
0: Uh-huh.
1: There are reasonable people on both sides of these. So we're gonna go with that both sides lie. So we've destroyed the U.S. economy and gotten us into a war under Bush. Obama comes in and says, let me help you clean this mess up. And they do everything they can do to sabotage him. And then they nominate and elect the king of the birthers. And that's why we're in the position we're in. Because no matter how bad things get, no matter how awful they are, no matter how corrupt Trump is, Democrats are always worse. They're always worse. That's the backstop for every lie Republicans tell us. And I have real world experience with this. I'm sure you do too. You can debunk 20 lies in a fucking row.
0: Yep.
1: The Republicans. And you'll and then ask them, and I've done this before in real life, in real world.
0: Oh yeah.
1: Why do you keep listening to these liars who lie to you? I've just shown you these are lies. And the answer is always, always. Well, both sides do it.
0: Yeah.
1: You know, both sides are bad.
0: Right.
1: Both sides are terrible. And that lie comes straight out of the legacy media. That is a lie from the lips of David Brooks 2,000 times.
0: I've heard that name before.
1: Yeah, for 20 years. So the reason we got here is because the right wing got away with lying and lying and breaking things and trashing things and lying. And the legacy media never held them accountable for it.
0: Never.
1: And whenever there's a Republican that does something wrong, now it's so seeped into the public mind. If Republicans do something horrifying, the Democrats must somehow also be to blame for it.
0: Oh, right. So, right. Of course.
1: Go ahead. What Fran and I discussed, you know, the thermostatic theory of politics. One goes up, one goes down. One goes up, one goes down. One party screws up, the other party takes advantage. One party screws up, the other party up and down, up and down. They're chained together in that way.
0: Right.
1: I think that's broken. I think that's fundamentally broken, and it's never going to be repaired. That's what kept American politics sort of in balance. Now there's a relationship that we call quantum entanglement.
0: Okay, yes.
1: Which is, in quantum theory, if you take a particle or a quanta or whatever, and you take its parts and move the parts apart from each other.
0: Right.
1: And you spin one, the other one will spin, no matter how far away it is. You can take one little piece and move it a light year away. And if you spin it, the other one will spin. And no one in three dimensions knows how that works. Because they're attached in some way. They're related in some way. No matter how far apart they are, each one affects the other exactly the same way. And I believe that 40 years of the both sides do it lie has turned the public into believing, no matter how bad Republicans are, they automatically believe Democrats are just as bad.
0: Right.
1: Which is why when Republican popularity falls, the Democratic Party popularity falls too.
0: Huh.
1: There's no reason for that. That's insane. Democrats' records are unimpeachably a million times better.
0: Without a doubt. And what you just explained is just one little cycle. You know, there's a great song by the Propellerheads featuring Shirley Bassey called History Repeating, because history fucking repeats itself. So what you just said, Bill Clinton took over, was it 92, whenever he came into office, right?
1: Yep.
0: And he worked, and Bill Clinton might have been an asshole and not a great human being as a person, but you know what? He's a pretty good president, and he balanced the budget. Go figure.
1: He balanced,
0: which is what the Republicans had been screaming for. And so this has happened in history. The Democrats are fiscally responsible, and Bill Clinton balanced the budget. George W. Bush comes in and spends all the money like the proverbial drunken sailor. And then, you know, Obama comes in and has to fix what Bush did. And, you know, he didn't get to where Clinton did, but he did a pretty good job.
1: He did.
0: And then the asshole orange guy comes in and spends like 10 drunken sailors. Mm-hmm. And then gets us into this pandemic, which I'm sorry, if we had a more responsible president at the time, I don't think would have been nearly as devastating as COVID was, because it would have been somebody who knew how to manage a disaster like that. And he would have surrounded himself with other people, cabinet members, responsible professionals who knew, experts who knew what they were doing.
1: At a minimum, wouldn't have thrown away the Obama pandemic plan.
0: Hello! Yes, Obama had a plan how to deal with a pandemic.
1: Well,
0: and to be fair,
1: it was a black guy plan. It was from the black guy. We can't have that. We can't have that.
0: You know, I forgot that part. Of course. Yeah. Well, you know, of course. So it's a disaster. And the economy under Trump, one, tanks. And the rest of the world follows, because at that point, the rest of the world did follow what we did. And Biden comes in, you know, that doddering old man, and starts with it's a slow recovery, because that's the only way to recover from a devastating pandemic like that.
1: Global pandemic. Everybody went through this.
0: Right. A global economic meltdown, and the economy starts coming back slowly, not fast enough for the impatient Americans who want it now, damn it. And the people who only watch Fox propaganda, so then we're not really getting news, and they're being told by Fox and this dump guy that, you know, it's a disaster. But meanwhile, the whole rest of the world, every other major developed nation on the planet, says the United States economy recovery is the envy of all of us.
1: It's a miracle.
0: It is a miracle. Yeah. It is the envy of the entire planet. Mm-hmm. But, you know, the propaganda here is just too strong. And of course, the American corporate media won't go against the dumpster says. So they keep reinforcing his stupid message. He gets back in power and thinks, oh shit, this is going to be my last shot at it. I better go for broke here. By broke, he means break the country and take everything I can while I've got the chance. Is that about right?
1: Yep. Yeah. That's exactly right. And if you go back to Clinton, the way Clinton helped move the economy towards surplus was, he said, look, you guys came to me like before I was even inaugurated and said, you're going to have to give up all your liberal plans because the deficit. And the markets will go freak out if a liberal comes in. So you know what he said? Fine, I'll do that. I will limit the size of government. We'll have pay-goes. Remember pay-goes?
0: Oh, God, I
1: remember
0: do.
1: Pay-as-you-go?
0: Yep. That's right. I do.
1: Oh, remember this.
0: That was a Republican. That was a Republican plan, right?
1: That's right.
0: The sequester.
1: It was sunsetted under George Bush. Yeah.
0: Wait.
1: They had the thing called the sequester, which is automatic cuts, which you don't want to do.
0: George Bush, he had a theory about how the economy should work. Like, remember this?
2: I work three jobs and I feel like I contribute.
3: You work three jobs?
2: Three jobs, yes.
3: Uniquely American, isn't it? I mean, that is fantastic that you're doing that. Yeah.
0: That's fantastic. You're working three jobs.
1: Vividly.
0: Right?
1: Yeah.
0: Who doesn't?
1: So Clinton says, look, in exchange for giving up my plans and fixing all the mess you left behind, we're going to need to raise taxes. We're not going to go back to the 1950s when it was 92-94% top tax rate. We've got to raise taxes a little bit. Not a single Republican voted for it.
0: No.
1: Because they were like, no, you build up the debt so that the Democrats have to cut social programs that we hate. We deliberately run ourselves into debt so Democrats are forced to cut Social Security, Medicare, Medicaid, SNAP and all those things. That's the plan. So Clinton says, no, we're going to have to raise taxes. We're going to have to do that. And Al Gore had to cast a tie-breaking vote in the Senate because Republicans refused to raise taxes one nickel to pay for the debt they ran up because they're scumbags.
0: Right.
1: Jump ahead to Obama. 2009, he's trying to pass something called the American Recovery and Reinvestment Act.
0: Right, I remember that.
1: Should have been $1.2, $1.3, $1.8 trillion.
0: Right.
1: That's what the Biden people figured out. That's why they asked for a whole lot more.
0: Right.
1: So should have been that. But it wasn't. It was about half that. And it was half that because Republicans wouldn't go along with it. And Obama wasted all this time trying to find bipartisan support.
0: Yes.
1: From people who said, we're here to destroy you. We hate you.
0: Right.
1: We're willing to see the country burn to the ground just to hurt you.
0: That's
1: how fucked up we are.
0: In fact, Driftglass, if I remember correctly, the day that Obama was inaugurated, there were a number of Republicans who weren't at the inauguration. They were at some D.C. restaurant planning.
1: The caucus room.
0: Right. Yeah. And they were planning on how to oppose Obama at every turn.
1: Sabotage.
0: How to make his presidency fail. That was the point of this meeting, right?
1: That's exactly right. Make him fail, make him screw up, and then blame him for their obstruction. Right. Because then he'd have to rule like a czar, and then he'd be a tyrant. So he goes to them and begs for votes for the Recovery Act to save the auto industry and put get people unemployment and basically save the economy. And he got, again, half of what he asked for, half of what it should have been. And a third of that were tax cuts. Oh. Do you know why there were tax cuts? Because it was to appease Republicans.
0: Of course. Right.
1: And the moderate Republicans like Susan Collins got their deals. And I believe not a single Republican voted for the Recovery Act in the House. And all but three of them voted against it in the Senate because they hated him. They hated the idea of him. They hated
0: it was a black man in the White House. How dare they?
1: How dare they? So it's always been the case that they ruin everything. They obstruct any attempt to put the fires out that they created and then blame the person who's trying to put it out with insufficient resources for the fires themselves. And their secret power, their magic power is their base. Mm-hmm. The base of the Republican Party is so stupid and so racist and so fucked in the head from listening to Rush Limbaugh for 40 goddamn years and listening to Sean Hannity and Fox News for 35 years that they are incapable of reasoning anymore. And so when I hear my dear Democratic friends talking about reaching across the aisle and reasoning, persuasion, I'm like, who is there left to persuade? Who is left there? You have to convince the Republican Party is bad. The undecided voter is going to be undecided no matter what you do. Because why? Because they know it's both sides. They know it's always both sides. It's always both sides. So they're going to stay undecided until the day they die. Convince Republicans who would rather burn the country down and be looted by this madman than admit the Democrats might be a better alternative? No. There's nobody left to persuade.
0: Right.
1: It's just us and them and a fight to see who gets to save the country or who gets to wreck it. You know, like Lincoln said, you know, the half slave and half free. Yeah. No country can survive half slave. Now it's half fox and half free. Right. No country can survive half fox and half free.
0: Well, you're right. So you would think that the Democrats have learned, the elected Democrats, those in Congress, would have learned from all of the you know, as history repeats itself, the Republicans are going to oppose everything they do. They're going to they're going to gang up. And frankly, they've got it down to a science. And I think Trump helped them by using threats. Not only I will primary you, I will cost you your job, so you know, this power that you like now, you won't have it anymore because I'm going to get someone to run against you and you'll be out of here. Not only that, but he also has this like army of criminals, like convicted felons and insurrectionists and rioters who will do his bidding because
1: might very well all get paid
0: like a lot of money because he's promised them be my private militia, my army of brown shirts, and you'll get paid handsomely.
1: Well, they're going to get paid because of the weaponization fund.
0: Of course. Well, that's what I spoke about at the beginning when I nearly lost my mind. So you would think that because of, you know, Trump's got it down to a science. Now, everybody in the House, historically, there was always a split. I mean, come on. There's what? 435 members when it's full of a House member. It's really hard to get an entire party entire party's membership in the House to vote in lockstep. But Trump did it because he mastered the threat. And they're all so afraid of him that they do what master tells them to do.
1: Well, to be fair, they find their courage the minute they resign.
0: Well, that's true. But while they're there and they can vote, they vote the way he tells them to vote. And those that don't, Tom Massey, get primaried and get beaten. So they're going to be out of a job soon.
1: Bill Cassidy
0: Cassidy in the Senate. Yep.
1: Yeah.
0: And it's happening now. So you would think that the Democrats might have learned, my God, the only way to defeat this kind of evil coercion threats is to, you know what, for a minute, do what he's doing and not give him anything. Mm-hmm. So I have to ask, because, you know, I live in Arizona now.
1: Yes, you do.
0: And we have two senators here, both of which have floated the idea of maybe running for the presidency in a few years, right? So there's Mark Kelly, who, you know, centrist, nice guy, astronaut, smart, military, not the most charismatic guy, but he's getting better. You know, so there's Mark Kelly. Then there's this other guy, Ruben Gallego, who, you know, is a Hispanic. So he's got that going for him. He's a veteran, got that going for him. For some reason, he thinks the people really, really want him to run for president. By the way, I live in Arizona. I've not heard anybody say, hey, Ruben Gallego, you got to run for president. Not one person. And this is his first term in the Senate. But he keeps saying, oh, you know, they want me to run. So yesterday, the Senate confirmed somebody named Sharia Clark to the District of South Carolina bench, to a lifetime appointment to District of South Carolina, after, in the questioning, in the hearings, she and the other nominees that El Dumpo put up there refused to say that Joe Biden won the 2020 election. And she was confirmed to a lifetime appointment with how many? 1, 2, 3, 4, 5, 6, 7, 8, count them, 8 Democrats voting to confirm her. What did these 8 Democratic senators not learn? And I got to say, not only was Ruben Gallego one of them, and I have to say, what the fuck, Ruben? Did you learn nothing? But there are some that, you know, I get it. Dick Durbin. Dick, you're retiring. What
1: He's
0: the
1: gone.
0: Fuck?
1: Yeah,
0: John
1: exactly.
0: Fetterman. Well, John Fetterman, you know, Trump is offering him money to become a Republican. He's probably this far away. And I do think he has brain damage after that serious stroke he suffered. You know, he's gonzo. So, you know, whatever. Maggie Hassan, Heinrich from he's the guy from Hawaii, isn't he? Heinrich.
1: I think so.
0: I think so. And I always thought he was pretty good. Reed from Rhode Island, who was you know, his questioning yesterday of Mr. Acting Attorney General was really good. So why did he vote for this judicial nominee? I don't understand it. Jean Shaheen, she's out the door. And Sheldon Whitehouse, I don't get that either. And he too is from Rhode Island. Is there something in the water in Rhode Island?
1: Well, first of all, I take heart in the fact that it was only 8. That the overwhelming majority of them did not.
0: Yeah, but it was enough to confirm her.
1: I understand. I take heart in the fact that when I try to be diligent about this, especially when I'm on social media, which is when people say Democrats.
0: Yeah,
1: I ask them to be very specific.
0: Right.
1: You mean the entire Democratic Party did this? No. Uh-huh. Was it a majority of the Democratic Party? No. It was a minority. It was enough. It was enough. I mean, it was enough because I thought we were all playing hardball now.
0: Yeah. I mean,
1: I thought it was, all, you know, we were all in on this big fight and nothing moves.
0: Yes.
1: Except in these cases. But I think there's two things going on here. Number one, we do not have a liberal media.
0: No, we don't.
1: We do not have a liberal media in this country, and we never will. It's you and me. Basically, you and me and like 3 other people are the liberal media in this country.
0: Yeah.
1: What we have is a gargantuan conservative media with funded by billions and billions and billions and billions of dollars. And then we have the legacy media.
0: No, I'm sorry. Wait, I must correct. Senator Martin Heinrich is from New Mexico. Sorry.
1: Oh.
0: Don't want to you know, cast aspersions on Hawaii. Heinrich, New Mexico. Okay, sorry.
1: Missed it by that much. Yeah, just a couple of thousand miles, you know? Okay. Tiny bit. So that number one thing is giant megaphone on the right. Giant, terrifying, unstoppable, huge, sprawling megaphone on the right. On the left, there's nobody except, like I said, you and me and 4 other people. We are the liberal media. That's it. You and me, Bob Seska, Brad Friedman. That's about it.
0: Yep.
1: And a handful of others. That's it. That's what we got.
0: Yep.
1: And what Democrats rely on, which is infuriating, is the legacy media to carry their message. And the legacy media does not want to talk about the Republican Party or a bunch of fucking traitors who should be yanked out by the roots and never be allowed to govern again. They want to hear about bipartisan cooperation. They want to hear about, we reaching across the aisle. They want to hear about reasonable Democrats doing reasonable things.
0: Yeah.
1: And these people, they've got the Obama bug in their head, which is you gotta. There's no red states or blue states.
0: Uh-huh.
1: It's purple America.
0: Oh, please.
1: And I'm like, and Christ, some people just need to have the lesson smacked into them like 400 or 500 times before they catch on, which is you're in a war for this country and the bad guys are on the other side and you don't give them a fucking inch.
0: Uh-huh.
1: And most of them get it. I get the fact that most Democrats get it. People in my, you know, to contrast that with my governor, who yesterday or today on social media.
0: I like your governor. Good. He is like one of my, top choices of people I hope will run in 2028.
1: And when Trump called him a slob this week and told him, you know, if you had any guts, you'd bring the military in or bring me into Chicago. I clean up crime tomorrow. And his response was, keep the word Chicago out of your mouth. Yeah. Because he's got FU money out the ass.
0: Yes, he does. By the way, this is Pritzker, for those who don't know. J.B. Pritzker. Drift Glass is in Illinois. So
1: Illinois. Yeah. And let's be clear. I'm in central Illinois.
0: Yeah, you are.
1: I have Trump people all around me. If you actually want to know, if Legacy Media, I'm speaking to you now, because I know you listened to Nicole to get, you know, the smart talk, and then you dumb it down for the rubes that you sell your papers to. But if you like to know what actual Republicans really do think, come out here into Central America. Don't talk to Republicans, for God's sakes. They're going to lie to you.
0: Right.
1: Talk to the liberals who live next door to them. And one quick flashback.
0: Yeah.
1: This is how things have changed. 2008, my wife moves here before we were married.
0: Right.
1: Go shopping for a church. Finds a nice church that has a Sunday school, so her three little kids can be looked after for 1 hour a week.
0: Because
1: She's on welfare and she's on food stamps and she's broke. And they held that weekend a peace rally for the 5th anniversary of the Iraq War. And it was a non-denominational rally meeting. Pastors were there, rabbis were there, imams were there. Methodists, everybody was there. Politicians were there, and everyone was all sort of on the same page, right?
0: Mm-hmm.
1: Same church. This year, we bought signs. Well, not even the church, but the church members bought these signs that say, "Hate divides, love unites."
0: I like that. Yeah, right.
1: That was enough to make conservatives quit the church.
0: Seriously?
1: That's an attack on them. That's an attack on them
0: because they love to hate.
1: They know they're wrong. They know they're awful and wrong people. And any mention of anything political, the minor matter of turning a room at our church into a safe space once in a while turned into a catfight. And they took their checkbooks and left. And that's how divided, that's how far down into the sewer conservatives and Republicans have sunk, is they can't bear anyone telling them they're wrong about anything.
0: Wow.
1: And that's the same church and the same people over the course of, you know, whatever it was, 12, 15 years. And so it was bad back then. It is so much worse now. And it's the same people. It's the same people.
0: Wow.
1: Yep.
0: Wow. How's that church today? Is it still existing?
1: Oh, yeah. It's still up. And we attend a dirty commie Sunday school class. We're the youngsters in that class practically, because everybody there is like, Springfield and Central Illinois skews very old.
0: Okay.
1: We're old down here. But we talk about history and theology and the relationship of the Roman Empire to the economics of the area and how Jesus was a labor organizer and really kind of like radical stuff like that. Here's, you know,

0: Friends on TV Easter weekend as a
1: kid. Too.
0: Okay. So Brandeis, I believe, though, is a Jewish school.
1: Oh, it is. She is.
0: Right.
1: And she participated in all the ceremonies. She helped build she built the, I'm going to mispronounce, the chuppah.
0: The chuppah. Yes.
1: Yeah.
0: Yeah.
1: And so she did all the things.
0: Sukkah. For something. For a holiday. Yeah, fun holiday.
1: For ceremony.
0: Right, right.
1: But so she is deeply read in terms of theology and religion. And so she's a formidable debating opponent for people who want to talk about. If you want to know where it all went wrong, we went back to 2008 and 1988, right? No, it really went wrong in 1099 with St. Anselm. So if your listeners want to find out why that is the case, you can visit the Professional Love Podcast, yes, with Drift Glass and Blue Gal. But it had to do with the way theology got warped. And it has turned into, that's the beast you and I haven't talked about. The monster at the heart of the Republican Party is fundamentalist Christian theology.
0: Yep.
1: It is a cancer on this country. And it is, whether you're a believer or not, it is antithetical in every single way to what is supposed to be the teachings of the Christian religion.
0: That's what I thought.
1: Yep.
0: Yeah. And now I'm seeing the weaponization of religion. And you got the dump, the orange dump, wanting to make Christianity the national religion in a country that has separation of church and state right there in the Constitution, in the very First Amendment. Now, but not just any Christianity, because as I've learned, there are a lot of different facets of Christianity, right? Uh-huh. But so apparently he's part of one that's kind of whacked out there. I've done a lot of stuff on this show trying to learn a little bit about the Dominionists and the
1: apocalypticists,
0: and all those.
1: The Seven Mountains?
0: Yes,
1: the Seven Mountains
0: all that stuff. Yeah. And there are some nuts out there, and that's who they want. You know, they just did a 24-hour prayer thing at the Capitol to celebrate the 250th anniversary of the Declaration of Independence. And oh my God, it was, religion had nothing to do with it other than the fact that people could escape the state-run church by coming here to America.
1: That's right. And it started in this country, in the Republican Party, with Ronald Reagan inviting Jerry Falwell and the Moral Majority to join the Republican Party. And Jerry Falwell and the right wing never gave a good goddamn about abortion.
0: Right.
1: Until it turns out that they couldn't do segregation anymore and needed another issue to raise money off of. Suddenly they got real interested in abortion, and that's where it all went sideways in terms of that. Because the minute you invited the evangelical Christians, the right wing, anti segregationist academy Christians into the power circles of the Republican Party, it was game over. And that's why the people who are that way and believe crazy shit about the Bible are willing to believe crazy shit about Donald Trump, because their brains are just like, whatever the dear leader says is true.
0: Yeah.
1: And it's all literal and it's all faith. And anyone who disagrees with me is going to burn in hell.
0: You know,
1: and you can't reason with people like that.
0: No, you can't. You know, and again, this goes back to why I call it opposite world. Having a 24-hour prayer session, and they did a thing where they read the Bible for 24 hours or something like that. By the way, the media talked a lot about that shit, but they didn't talk about the group of people who 24 hours, you know, 2 days ago, I guess, read the Epstein files for 24 hours. That you didn't hear about.
1: No,
0: but reading the Bible for 24 hours, we surely heard about that, to celebrate the 250th anniversary of this country, which was formed on the basis of the separation of church and state. And this is why I call it opposite world, because it's the upside down. But you know, years ago, I used to have someone on this show fairly frequently by the name of Frank Schaeffer. Do you know who Frank Schaeffer is?
1: Mm-hmm.
0: So Frank Schaeffer was the son of Francis Schaeffer, whose father was like the Pope of the religious right. He was the guy, you know, who was above Franklin Graham and all those crazies.
1: That's right.
0: And Frank Schaeffer, you know, found sanity. Now I hadn't been spoken to him in a few years because frankly I think he went kind of nuts on Bernie Sanders and all that, and I didn't like the way he was going, and I just stopped calling him. But I'm gonna see if I can track him down.

0: and well, get him back on the show.
1: Name.
0: Yeah.
1: Matthew Sheffield.
0: Yeah.
1: Used to be a deep, hardcore Republican.
0: Yeah.
1: Wrote speeches for them, et cetera, and found his way to sanity.
0: Yeah.
1: And now has a really thoughtful, I guess, Substack.
0: Uh-huh.
1: He and I are in communication, and he's been on our show at least once or twice.
0: Mm-hmm.
1: Nice guy, but he's a guy who sort of found his way out of that bear trap, but was deep inside the religious side and deep inside, I think, the Mormon side, and deep inside the right-wing side, and was really, and is a thoughtful and interesting guy. So,
0: Maybe you'll put me in touch with him. So, there are many of those people. It's like the people who escaped MAGA. And I know they've got a group as well. And I've tried to get a hold of them and they've not responded to me. I guess I'm not big enough for some. But, that's okay. I used to be able to get like any guest I wanted, back in the Air America days before there were 50,000 people doing podcasts.
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4: 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As I See It, Class Warfare, The Only Resort to Right-Wing Doom. 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
5: Welcome to Politics Done Right. My name is Egberto Willis, your host. Good morning, Houston. Good morning, Harris County. Good morning to the great state of Texas. Good morning to the United States of America. Good morning to the entire world, receiving our signals via the magic of El Internet, formerly known as the Arpanet, created by whom? Created by we, the people. We the people, something that we constantly have to reiterate, something that we constantly have to let people know, something that is our birthright, and it's yet something else stolen from us, albeit legally from the plutocracy, something we must handle. And there's so much happening in the world, all caused by the few that's intent on controlling the many. Anyway, folks, we are going to have a great program for you today. But before getting started, of course, let's get busy and throw it over to the geniuses. In the studio, we have Jack Van Bever and Howard Reynolds. How are my peeps doing this morning?
6: Well, good morning, Egberto. It is Monday morning, the 18th of May at the radio, and we have a fantastic show for you. Had a really good show with Amy Goodman on Saturday. Had a very good visit with her at the meet and greet, and then we went over to see the Steal This Story, Please movie, and I was quite impressed by it, the whole thing. Very few places would have improved it. But it was very interesting. Plus, we got a chance to meet a lot of the KPFT listeners, which is pretty darn good. We like meeting our listeners. And we want to say good morning to Jeff up in the Woodlands. Got a chance to meet him. He's a very nice guy. He said he's a recovering Republican. So.
5: I had breakfast with Jeff. He's a great guy.
6: Oh, did you? Yeah. He was wearing his R&R shirt, which is pretty neat. He's a big fan of our radio station. He says he listens in to you all the way through Susan. So we really appreciate that, Jeff, and thank you so much for being there. And a whole lot of other folks, too. We got a chance to meet them, and it was just a fantastic meeting of the KPFT listeners and the KPFT staff, and we all had a good time. And then we saw the movie in which we all had a good time there. So That's my comments for this morning, and we'll throw it over to Jack for what's going on in the show today.
5: Before Jack, hold on, Jack. Let me just say this. Wasn't that movie catching, and especially when you look at it from the view of independent journalism, it was like, wow, that is what we're talking about, and yeah, we need a whole lot more of that.
6: Yes, we do.
5: All right. Anyway, Jack.
7: All right. Today's Politics Done Right exposes four interconnected stories that reveal how oligarchic power, manufactured fear, and corporate greed continue to undermine democracy and human life. Economist Richard Wolff explains how the United States enriched itself for decades by using the dollar as a tool of global extraction. We examine why term limits are a right-wing trap designed to weaken progressive governance, how the Trump administration is reviving Cold War lies to justify aggression towards Cuba, and why devastating cuts to foreign aid are worsening a Ebola emergency in Africa. Together, these stories show the consequences of a political system that prioritizes empire and ideology over people and public health. Yeah, they got the cart before the horse, that's for sure. You know, Egberto, you say something, you know, they steal it from us legally.
5: Right.
7: You know, this is meaning that they write laws that benefit them so they can legally steal from us.
5: You know, that is so true, Jack. Before I move further, do you have anything that you want to add to it? Let me just tell you something before. There are two things that you said, steal legally, and the other thing, let me just ask this way, and I should have asked this not on air, but now we are on air, so I wanted to ask it. Can I mention a little bit about, or you could please tell me, no, if you don't want, about the issue about dental policy in this country?
7: Go ahead. Yeah. It benefits the people.
5: Okay, great. I see that Jeff is already on the line. So let me get to Jeff first. Then I'll also get to the, you brought up two subjects, Jack, that I'd love. And that is one, legal stealing, and two, the dental issue. And I'll do it in the right context, please. But, you know, you kind of hit a nerve this morning after our conversation. So let's go to Jeff and then we'll move on. Jeff, good morning, sir. How you doing?
8: Hey, I'm great. Thank you. It's good to hear your voice, and thanks, Howard, for the shout-out. Yeah, this is your recovering corporate Republican. Big fan of the show, and I just wanted to call in and reinforce what Howard and I'm sure others have said about, you know, the opportunity to support KPFT and to be able to meet personality like Amy Goodman when she was in town. I'd be curious how many of your fans were able to come. We had a great time. I was surprised how approachable she was. My wife's been a big fan of her, I think, ever since Amy started 30
5: yes.
8: years ago. And while I was working every day, Amy would listen to her and tell me about what she heard at the end of the day, and it was nice to knit it all together. I think I was telling Howard, he was very gracious. He was the first person to greet us, I think, when we came into the Mucky Duck. And, you know, the whole story about how we start our day with you and then flows right into Amy. And she was so delighted that we broadcast live you know, how we just listen all day long. So, great opportunity. We came to learn that the theater is going to continue to run the Amy's movie, I think, for another week at least. So if people didn't get a chance to go in Saturday night, it's a great show. It really helps you understand her motivation and her accomplishments. It's well done by these Academy Award-nominated producers and directors, and it's actually a great place to see a show. So it was great to get out and support KPFT and meet the volunteers and Sandy and Howard and Marlo and Robin, Nuri was there, and I think Susan was there, and so, you know, a number of other people that helped bring it all together. So, big fan of your show.
9: Thank you, brother.
8: I wanted to reinforce that, you know.
9: Well, let me just tell the audience a little bit about you, because, I mean, you and I have met before, and sorry I couldn't make it to the Mucky Duck, but it was my birthday weekend. Today's my birthday, so my wife wouldn't allow me to do anything, but, you know, we had to go out over the weekend. But that said, I met you, and we had some coffee, et cetera, and you call yourself a recovering Republican, and I want the audience to understand this. We don't necessarily agree on policy and how things are supposed to be done. You know, Jeff comes from the Republican persuasion and conservatism. But the one thing is, Jeff is a very honest person, a caring person, and all these things put together, and one can have a conversation, one can learn from, you know, I remember going to a table once, and it's not the living room conversations, but it was something similar. And on the things that I preach, Jeff, like I told you, and like, you know, it's like you want people to get together and have conversations, etc. And this woman asked me, why is it that I am so approachable with conservatives? And in those days also, it was the Tea Party. And I said, we need people for every policy that I support. The only person that can tell me what about these other effects, because many a times I am blind on the other side, is somebody like you, who would come in and say, but what about this? But what about that? I don't want to call it the conflict, but the discussion is necessary. And even in the conversation that we had, that is what you bring. And you know, I think people, that you represent what old the old alternative to what somebody that like me, who's a very progressive person, is. So, you know, thank you for having that kind of a character to do that, my brother.
8: Well, thank you for your kind words. Yeah, it's about sort of loosening up how we've been programmed, right, over the years.
9: Yeah, exactly, exactly.
8: To be able to think freely, you know, not always following the social or the corporate norms of thou shalt, you know, and everything that's been ingrained to us, you know, through, you know, all the different establishments that have created who we are over the years, right? And I
9: absolutely
8: appreciate, you know, what you say and what Amy say, and then I doubly appreciate the fact that you are accessible and you make yourselves available so people can get to know you. And KPFT and the team there provides an opportunity for us to, you know, meet someone like Amy, who was so approachable. My wife, Amy, and I had a fantastic time and felt very comfortable around her and the team. And you just get a more balanced perspective of who people are and where they come from, and I think that's how we all move forward, right?
9: Thank you, my brother. Absolutely. I appreciate you, sir, and keep up your good work, all right?
8: You too, sir. Thank you. Thanks.
9: Take care now.
8: Thanks.
9: All right, guys who get the newsletter every morning before the show, I'm going to try to cover most of what is in the newsletter. Beforehand, of course, you know, I have to say, welcome to all our beautiful people in the chat. We have, first of all, on El Chat from the chat from, we have Lisa Blair from Atlanta, Georgia. Welcome aboard, La Preciosa Lisa Blair. Of course, La Profesora is in the house. We have LBW says, just a good leader surrounds themselves with people who challenge your ideas. A good citizen should be able to listen to the opposition to work together to make life better for all of us. LBW from Kingwood, thank you very much for that. Beautiful Gayla Kunis, Augusta, Georgia, welcome aboard. Los Gatos Sing Madrid, welcome. Jose Montero, welcome aboard. Jane B out in North Carolina. Vegan City says, good morning and happy birthday, Egberto. Muchas gracias, corazón. Thank you so kindly for that. We have Ruth Gingras Anderson in Lynette. Glenn, how you doing, brother from another mother? And Kathleen Enman. I thought I saw Lynette in there. Oh, there we go. Lynette. I call Lynette the traffic cop of our Substack of our Substack chats. Anyway, like I said, earlier this morning, you know, as usual, we get our morning started, and I'm like, hey, Jack, how you doing? And, you know, you ask Jack how he's doing. Everything is always fine. But I don't just ask people how they're doing. I know my friends and tonality, tonations, and all of that. When you're friends, that's how you can, your friends, your family, that's how you can, you feel them. So I'm like, hey, what's up, dude? I know that voice, you know, and he says, oh, well, I'm having dental problems. And I'm like, what's up? Then he said, well, you know, I got to get those things taken care of. But that what when he goes into the dental place, these costs are really just unaffordable. And I got pissed because I went through the same thing a few months ago. I don't remember if I told you guys or not. But I go here in Kingwood to a dentist, and I won't use a specific dentist's name or company or whatever because they're all the same. They're all following the same plan. They all get their advice from capitalist guys who come in and tell them how to maximize their revenue to by doing this and up-costing to make their business more profitable. Because remember, healthcare in America isn't about keeping you healthy. It's about making a buck. So I went into this, and Jack, I'm coming to your story in the right way, but I need to tell this one first. I went into the dentist here in Kingwood, and they looked at, I just went for cleaning and tooth pain. I forgot that, tooth pain. And she went and she did her test. She said, well, before I can do anything, you got to get an x-ray and a full, since I hadn't been to the dentist in a while, they had to do a full checkup. Okay, I got to pay for that. Fine. Do that. Do the full checkup, x-ray, all of that. She goes in, she feels where the pain is coming from. She says, oh, it's here. It's a cavity. You need a root canal. That's the first thing she says. You need a root canal. I said, can't you just clean it out and fill it up with, you know, what they put in that stuff to fill a gap? That's how we did it in Panama. You go to a dentist, $10, you go ahead, you clean the wound out. They throw some kind of a filling in there. You're good to go. I mean, it's not, you know, I went when the pain started, right? Okay. No, you need to do a root canal. And after the root canal, you need to do a crown. So I said, look, I tell you what, can't you just clean my mouth like you tell me I must do, do the cleaning, just open the hole and throw some cement in there. No, I can't do that. Okay. I said, no, I can't do that. Then she says, okay, well, then you probably should go somewhere else. Because now they are not going to do the cleaning because I have a bad tooth, she says. They're not going to do any of that. So in effect, they pretty much kicked me out of the dental office. Kindly, of course. The doctor walked out. The lady came in and said, well, since you don't want to do it, I don't think we can do anything for you. That's the kind of a way they talk to me, right? I left there fuming. There's somebody at KPFT who gave me other suggestions. But by the way, before they told me what the crown and all of that would cost, the extraction, the cleaning, the stuff in the crown. By the time it was all over, it was $2,800-something for one tooth. One tooth. So I was like, I'm not paying that. So I go ahead and some guy at KPFT, good friend out here, says, hey, brother, you should try the University of Texas. Ding, why didn't I think about that? So I go to the University of Texas, and they took me on an emergency basis because of the pain. So I got in quickly. When I went into the University of Texas here in, you know, near the medical center, they did all the tests, x-rays and all of that. And here is what they tell me now. Wait a minute. She said you needed a root canal? I'm like, yeah. Said, you don't need a root canal. Let me show you the x-ray. And they bring the x-ray here and they says, that this is a student now. That is a crack tooth. I mean, and it's cracked near the root. It's a slight crack. There's a hairline crack. And she said, we can do a root canal. And we can also put a cap on. But you'll be back right here talking about, you know, oh, how much trouble, ta-ta-ta, she went through. this young girl, she's probably 21 years old, and then she has a big boss that helps these kids out. And then they said, no, you need to, this actually, the best deal here is an extraction and a bridge. And I said, oh, okay. And then it was, it's one of the molars way back yonder. So they said, okay, it's the extraction. So we'll do the, we can do the extraction. And then later on after the healing or something, we can actually put a bridge in. But you know, if you don't want the bridge, you don't have to have the bridge because all of your other molars are just fine. Okay, sir. I mean, ma'am, how much is that? She comes out and she says, $35. I said, oh, for the visit? She said, oh, no, no. To extract your teeth, everything, $35. That's at the University of Texas. Now, this morning when Jack started to tell me about it, Jack says, yeah, it's going to be expensive to do it. And to get all of his stuff done, he has to go ahead and, you know, many of older people on Social Security, etc., go ahead and get proof of income and all of this to get a different price on getting the extraction done. And I am sitting back down there and I am remembering my experience. I am fuming because for a brother that's out there working very hard in his retirement, promoting all this good stuff with a tooth problem. And all they attempted to do with Jack is to mark up and oversell. Okay, Jack, there's something wrong with this teeth. Jack is, I only need to fix my molar to chew so I can get me alimento, so I can feed myself. Well, before we do that, we need to fix this teeth, that teeth. And the reason they operate that way is when Jack mentioned legalized robbery, legalized theft. It's because they know, this office knows, that he needs his molar to eat, chew, and whatever. So if you work and get in your cash up front for all the cosmetic things you may want to do with the other teeth that aren't necessary for alimentation, you will have to come back in the long run for those darn molars. It's called maximization of profit for the office and not keeping our brother healthy. That's our healthcare system. That is our healthcare system. And it is so sad that we as a society have not gotten together after all these decades of them skimming and taking our money in for insurance that's not there to heal us or pay our bills, but just as another cost center to make yet another company that doesn't offer any service. Remember, I want you guys to think about this. What's the rationalization for profit? The rationalization for profit is that you are going to provide a service for somebody, and you are also taking that risk. A small grocery store owner take a risk when they open that grocery store because, you know what? They could have a bad, they could lose money. Their profit comes from taking a risk. Every business that you have out there, I believe in free enterprise. Every business is there to make a profit so that the owners and the employees can have a job, get paid, and live a comfortable life. That's what free enterprise is all about. You can independently own your company. You can independently own sources of production, etc., so that we can all live a good life. That's, folks, free enterprise. Not trying to lock down that government controls everything and all of that. Capitalism is saying, how can I extract from you simply by doing paperwork, creating stocks and bonds and all these instruments that may have no correlation with the work that you do. So we have a company like, let's say, some big oil company. People say, oh, they take risks. One of the things I tell you is one of the big mantra of capitalism is to minimize risk. That's why insurance companies never insured sick people, because they insured that which they think they can absolutely make money from. That's why they buy up little companies that create and invent things. The intellect comes from these little companies that take the risks. And after they take the risks, the big company, the capitalist companies come in, they buy them up. And that after they, you know, there are thousands of little companies that fail. Thousands of little companies that fail every time. And they took their risk. They mortgaged their homes. They mortgaged themselves. As an example, yours truly, I've had at least 10 different companies, and most of them, guess what? Failed. You know why I've had many companies, you know why I've had many companies fail? Because that's what happens. Most companies fail in the first 5 years. And the ones that you stick with are the ones, golly, I finally found one that worked. In my case, it was PWL, Willie's Computer Software Company. But you know what? Houston car company that was there, wrote software for car selling, failed. Car checkbook program, failed. And I can tell you all the different companies that I created that failed. I was a failure for several of these companies. But you found one that worked, and it was, bam, you rode that baby. And I rode Willie's Computer Software Company until I turned crazy and decided to become an activist, progressive journalist. But again, the failure came at the expense of hundreds, and I'm telling you this, hundreds of thousands of dollars in high interest credit cards. Because there's another factor to many things. I couldn't walk into a bank and get loans, even though a lot of my other peers could get 6% loans in those days. My companies were built on 22% interest on credit cards, but that's for another day. It is important for us to understand what's being done to us, folks. And, you know, for all my super MAGA friends who are like, oh, you know, we are supposed... Look, all we ask you to do is critically think. Nothing that I'm wanting, nothing that we're promoting, nothing that you hear Jack talk about, Brother Howard, or all these people talk about, is anything about changing your culture, changing your life, all that good stuff. It's about things that that serves us all, make life better for all. We shouldn't let silly ideologies stop us from doing what's best for all of us. And what's best for all of us is to have a healthcare system where Jack doesn't have to be concerned that I can hear it in his voice. What am I going to do about my dental issue? Because this is a ripping off place that goes ahead and takes your money without any consideration about humanity. That's what all of us should be working towards. And the only answer to that is a Medicare for all system where we all participate and we all benefit from it. And it is all very efficient because parts of the government already operate in that manner. Let's go to Brother Tag. Come on in, Tag.
10: Morning, Egberto. How are you?
9: I am doing fine, sir. How are you doing this morning?
10: Good, thank you. You know, I was just thinking about the dental problems you guys have been talking about. Mm-hmm. And I had a last year, I had a colorectal cancer, cancerous polyp removed. And after that was done, they said, well, the tissue was all clean at the incision point. So they put me back together. And then they said, well, you have to go for chemo and radiation.
9: Right.
10: And I said, well, is there more cancer? And they said, well, no, we don't know if there's any more cancer, but this is just a good preventative measure. And I said, well, I think some of that stuff's kind of hard on your body if you don't need it.
9: Yes.
10: And so this is just like what they were telling you about.
9: Yes.
10: And this crown, root canal, and all that stuff. And I just think that people need to stand their ground and say, listen, if you can't provide the medical services that I think I need, then I am going someplace else, and I'm not going to feel bad about it.
9: You know,
10: and I think you did the right thing by going to the college.
9: Oh yeah, I mean, this was me telling people my story, and this is one of the reasons I talk a lot about storytelling, and I talk about us suffering in silence. And hear me out for a second, Tag. A lot of times we have issues, right? A lot of times we have issues. We may have a medical issue or whatever. And so oftentimes we don't tell friends about it. We don't tell acquaintances about it. If I hadn't told that KPFT friend about it who said, hey, why not try the University of Texas? Hey, I'm a UT grad. I never ever thought about going to the, we're a big city where we have that sort of stuff at UT. I never thought about that. Another one told me, hey, Egberto, you know, there is a place that does, you know, undocumented immigrants don't get insurance, as contrary to what a whole lot of MAGA have been led to believe. The only thing they can get is emergency care, et cetera, and that's only emergency care. So they live here. They've been living here for decades, and there's a lot they can't get. So there is a whole infrastructure that undocumented workers use for medical care. And this is low-cost doctors that work en masse, and there are places in certain parts of town that you can go, etc. And I got all that kind of advice from folks that's been doing this stuff at KPFT that says, hey, this is what that gets done, this is what folks get done. But we have a tendency to suffer in silence in America. And that's how the plutocracy wins. Because we don't want to tell folks I'm sick. We don't want to tell folks this. We've been bred that way, right? So we can't collectively help each other. We don't help each other collectively. Once we start that baby, it changes. Hey, Tag, anything else you want to say before I move on?
10: Yeah, I just want to say that, you know, when it comes to cancer, that is so scary.
9: Yes.
10: You just scare the bejesus out of you. And when you get to that situation, you got to understand that those cancer doctors, that whole cancer infrastructure they have, they're there to maximize profit, just like you said with your dentist.
9: Right.
10: And you as a patient have to stop and say, now, wait a minute. Are they just trying to maximize their damn profits, or are they actually trying to provide me with quality health care? And sometimes there's a big fjord in there.
9: Right. You know what? So you told me that's sure interesting that, about your polyp. You told me something about your polyp I'd heard before. Because I always say Obamacare saved me. I really do a colonoscopy, but I'm getting up in there and I'm like, you know what? More than likely, I'll be dead before the cancer. Well, don't take my advice, guys. I just don't like doctors. Don't take my advice. But anyway, you didn't go for the chemo, right?
10: No, or the radiation.
9: Yeah.
10: No,
9: Let me tell you what's interesting. Go ahead.
10: I want to be clear. I will be following up.
9: Right.
10: Checking on the scenario, like getting an MRI of the area to see if maybe there's cancer in the lymph nodes.
9: Right.
10: Or getting scopes to see how the incision's healing up. But the fact is that for going for the others, no, I didn't do that.
9: Yeah, I will never advise people on what to do. That is between you and your doctor, et cetera, et cetera, et cetera. But I'm glad that you took your own health into your own, you know, I don't just listen to doctors, or I decide what risks I want to take. And in my case, I'm like, well, you know, I put my daughter through school. I did all of that. I want to live a good life. And a lot of times you see people that go ahead and take all the chemo and radiation or whatever, and the life that they live sucks, right? Being frank, it sucks. And then for some, they come out okay. But for some, after having a life that sucked, they die. Hey, but look, I have Bill Crozier on the line that has to make a very important announcement for something. So let me go ahead and finish this up. Thank you, my brother. Hello, line number three. Let's go to Bill. Bill, how you doing, my dear brother? Bill, folks, is the former president of the Houston Peace and Justice Center, and a very important organization in town, and he has an important announcement to make. How you doing, brother Bill?
11: Great, Egberto, and great to hear your show and call in to KPFT, and appreciate your let me take a minute or two to tell people about Peace Camp Houston. So I want to tell everybody about that. It's a project of the Houston Peace and Justice Center, as you mentioned, and it's one of our favorite, I guess, things that we do every year. It's a summer day camp, and registration is open now. That's what we wanted to let people know. We have 4 weeks of camp this summer. Two of them are in Southeast Houston at the Bay Area Unitarian Universalist Church in Clear Lake, and the other is at the Houston Mennonite Church on Wirt Road in Northwest Houston. And the information is all at peacecamphouston.org if you want to take a look and see what's there. I want to encourage people to tell their friends and their relatives, anybody has a child or teen who's going to be in grades 1 through 12 this fall can come. There is a charge, officially a charge, but we give a lot of scholarships away. We have a number of donors to HPJC that donate so that people can come regardless of income, and we've never turned anybody away because of the inability to pay. But it's a fun camp, and kids learn about, you know, things like nonviolent conflict resolution, cooperative, you know, non-competitive games. They learn about concepts of peace and equality and justice, you know, according to their age level. And I just think it's a really fun thing to do. We have a lot of repeats, both the kids and the parents that decide, hey, this is already a fun thing to do, and they come back the next year or a couple of years later. So that's basically what I wanted to mention.
9: Now, Bill, is there? I know you said that you can go to what's the website again?
11: The easiest thing to remember is peacecamphouston.org, or you can do a Google search for Peace Camp Houston. And there's more details there. There's pictures, and there's a link to our registration form there too.
9: Peacecamphouston.org, folks. I mean, the kids would learn a whole lot, and I think you said there are four different regions where we're having it this year, right, Bill?
11: Yeah, there's 4 weeks. Again, it's a day camp. I can give you the dates if you want, but all that's on that webpage.
9: Yeah, I don't think we need the dates, right? But you know what I think? It's, by the way, I don't know. Do we have a phone number for those that are agnostic to the websites?
11: Well, this is, you know, it's non-religious. We usually have them at churches that are friendly to us and helpful because
9: what I was asking for was a phone number, if we have one or not.
11: You can dial 713-515-6370. That's also on that webpage, by the way.
9: Right.
11: So if you have questions, you can email or call. And anyway, but it's just felt like it's a fun camp. I think it's really worthwhile. And it's for, you know, any kids or teens who'll be in grades 1 through 12 this fall. And, we want to make sure everybody that wants it to go can go, even if you can't pay.
9: Great. All right. Look, Bill, thank you very much for that. Because thank you very much for that, Bill. Bill's been with, Houston Peace and Justice Center for a very, very long time, doing some great work. And this is stuff that we need around town. Anything else, Bill, you want to add before? I want to say a little thing in Spanish because we'd like to get folks out there as well.
11: Okay, well, don't wait till just beforehand to register. We do need registration. Pre-registration is required. And, you know, we have to have, you know, get contact information in case your child gets sick or something like that. But that's pretty unusual. But it's fun. And the first camp is in June, and then we have 3 in July. So go to peacecamphouston.org, get all the details.
9: Thank you very much, Bill.
11: I'll let you get back to exciting things like colonoscopies and
9: thanks, Bill. Have a great day, my brother. Hey, Jimmy, I'm coming to you. I'm coming to you in a minute, Jimmy. Primeramente quiero decir que el Houston Peace and Justice Center, una organización aquí en, en Houston va a tener su campamento por la paz, que es para los hermositos, nuestros hijos hermositos, creo que de 6 años, creo, hasta los 18 años, pueden encontrar la información en peacecamphouston.org, peacecamphouston.org, peacecamphouston.org. 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Muchas gracias. Anyway, folks, let's go to Brother Jimmy. Come on in, Jimmy.
12: Happy birthday, Egberto.
9: Thank you, my brother.
12: Nicholas Kristof had an excellent column in the New York Times over the weekend. It was 2 full pages of interviews of Palestinians who had been in Israeli prisons, army prisons, where they have about 9,000 prisoners, 90% of them are men. Mm-hmm. But they're abusing these prisoners. They're beating these prisoners. They're torturing these prisoners. They're doing all kind of sadistic things to the prisoners. They're sticking rods up their buttocks. They're sticking carrots up their buttocks. They're doing horrible, sadistic things to these Palestinian prisoners in Israel. It's just really disgusting and horrible, and they threaten them not to talk to the media about it, or they'll hurt their family members and so forth. I'm just totally horrified that Israel's doing these things under Netanyahu's government. It's just horrible. They're beating these prisoners, torturing them, and doing all kind of painful things to them just out of they can get away with it.
9: You know, Jimmy, that is a form of ethnic cleansing, in that they want to so damage the psyche of these people that when they get out of jail, they just want to head out of Dodge, completely away from the Israeli government, because they know what's in store if they are caught again. All of this is systematic. What the settlers are doing in the West Bank, what they've done by simply pulverizing Gaza. You know, I was speaking to a friend, a Jewish friend of mine. I did an interview with him a week ago. And what we were talking about was, people, whenever you speak about, whenever you tell some truths about the Israeli government and Netanyahu, one of the pushbacks that we get from AIPAC and other, what I would call Zionist religious organizations here in the United States, is if you speak these truths, you are anti-Semitic. And I think it is hard time for, let me first tell you, my Jewish friends have stood up. These guys are on the front line with their Palestinian compatriots fighting against the evil that the Netanyahu government represents. One of the issues is that many of our Jewish brothers and sisters cannot believe the evil that is being applied by these sadists, I don't know what to call these folks, in their name. But it's high time for everybody to discuss this issue with no fear. If you know that you are not an anti-Semitic person, first of all, learn, just like we would tell you about, learn how to take care of women issues, learn how to take care of ethnic issues, learn what really you need to learn about these issues. After you've done that, please, you have to go all out against what's being done by Israel without no fear that someone is going to call you anti-Semitic. Because you know what? This is what's occurring in Israel is a genocide and inhumane the most inhumane genocide I've ever seen. And this from people who always use the Holocaust as the Holocaust to shut people up. I think people need to start looking at Netanyahu's genealogy. I think you would learn something quite quickly when you follow his genealogy. Anything else, Jimmy?
12: Israel has become a big bully in that area. They're doing sadistic things to these prisoners. Everybody needs to speak up against this. We need to stop supporting Israel. We need to demand that they treat prisoners with respect.
9: Yes, absolutely, and agreed. Thank you, Jimmy, for your great calls all of the times. You know, folks, with all the other stuff that we spoke about, there are two specific videos that I wanted to play, but I'm not going to play it because I really don't have the time to do it and then finish up with it, you know, any calls that may come in. So I'm going to tell you to give us a call now at 713-526-5738. Again, the number is 713-526-5738, extension number 2 to call in. The rest of the program, of course, with those videos, you can find at politicsdoneright.com/newsletter, politicsdoneright.com/newsletter. But while I wait for any calls to come in, 713-526-5738, let me just tell you that there's some concerns here, two concerns we have. One is Ebola is making a comeback in several capital cities in different countries in Africa. I think right now it's the Congo, and I don't remember the other, okay? Now, this is not new, but it occurred under the Obama administration. It occurred, I don't remember, but I want to say that I remember it occurring under the Bush administration, but I don't remember that specifically. But Obama made sure to be very proactive. In fact, he deployed 3,000 U.S. military personnel, mostly engineers and medics, to Liberia, where it was breaking out. They built infrastructure, established treatment centers, and provided logistic support. Why? Because if you nip this stuff in the butt, you can actually prevent it from becoming a pandemic. He led an international effort that mobilized billions of dollars and sent thousands of civilians and military health officials to assist Liberia, Sierra Leone, and Guinea. Rather than enacting broad travel bans, his administration focused on enhanced exit and entry screening and expanded the number of U.S. hospitals equipped and approved to handle Ebola. In other words, he was proactive for any Ebola that came here. And if you remember, I think there was a woman, a nurse in Dallas, who actually contracted Ebola, quarantined, never spread out in mass around the city. And funding, he signed a $5.4 billion emergency funding bill into law, which supported the crisis and accelerated the development of vaccines, etc., during when that breakout occurred during his administration. We have two sort of breakouts right now. And the same imbecile that led us through the deaths of millions of Americans, millions of people around the world, and over a million Americans is in power in America again. Our pandemic could have been stopped as an epidemic if we had a proactive president that nipped it in the bud. I gave you a list of things that Obama did as soon as it was realized that Ebola has raised its head again. Remember what Donald Trump did. He kept people on a boat and he didn't want numbers counted. He figured if you don't count the numbers, you don't see, it's not happening. So he jumped onto the no mask bandwagon, even though we had two counties next to each other that showed the county with masks had a much lower transmission level than the county with all these things. He was completely irresponsible and got a lot of Americans killed and a lot of people around the world killed because the leadership role that we as a part of the World Health Organization, we as a part of an active part that based on science work with the rest of the world. We didn't under the Trump administration, and we are repeating the same thing again because we again reelected the imbecile. Now we have two potential outbreaks. One seemed to be taken a bit seriously, and I think it's a bit seriously because it made so much international news, and there were 17 Americans on the ship, and they had to be transported back to the United States. Now they're in Nebraska in quarantine, but we're seeing a few of the hantavirus pop up elsewhere. We don't know too much about this strain of hantavirus because, again, hantavirus normally don't transmit between human to human, but this particular one does, which means we have to do the perfect encirculation of those who have had. We have to do a lot of contact management to mitigate this. And so far, not the Trump administration, but it sort of happening organically to keep this awry. But the ineptitude of RFK, who has decimated our health, the Department of Health, and decimated it, doesn't have the people or the rationale or the expertise to send 3,000 folks to Congo and other places to help mitigate it. We have all these problems. And again, I think it's in, I can't remember the major city in Congo that has an international airport that sends planes here and everywhere else, which means that we are just finding out about Ebola over in Africa, in several countries in Africa. More than likely, Ebola is already here. There's a good chance Ebola is already here. Why? Because again, we are hearing about it on the news today. It's been known now for several weeks. Over 80 people are dead in one small, relatively small capital in, I think it's in, I can't remember the name of the city, but it's in Congo. And we are still being led by the non-DEI, the lack of DEI of incompetence. Remember, if you have DEI, you actually get competence. You don't have DEI, you get Hegseth, RFK, and all these other inept leaders because they look like Trump. They act like Trump. They have the values of Trump. They have the science acumen of Trump. Look, my MAGA brothers and sisters, you've screwed our country. It is up to you to mitigate that. We can, you know, I heard a couple of folks on MS Now said recently, my God, we have 2.5 more years to get through. We don't. We don't. We have to independently do things for ourselves aside from what the imbeciles that run this country are purporting to do. And we have to make sure en masse to get out there and vote for those who believe in science, those who don't talk rhetoric, those who are competent. And no senator, in my humble opinion, I'm taking my host hat off, no senator who voted for RFK, that should be considered a fatal mistake for their re-election. Because everything that RFK stood for, we knew would put our country in danger. And I'm not talking about maybe danger, but I'm talking about mortal danger. And we have Bill Cassidy, who lost his election in Louisiana. forgot his medical morals, his medical values to appease Donald Trump. He knew better. But he chose Trump over country. But he forgot that Trump never forgives, and he did vote to impeach Trump when he himself once had values.

0: is coming to save us. We have to save ourselves. And you know what, MAGA? You get Ebola too. You get hantavirus too. You also have dental problems. You also have health problems. You, all these things that affect us pinko, left-wing, progressive liberals, affect you too. There's a difference. Everything we support has your humanity in mind. Because you know what? The things that we support, the policies we work for, the policies we fight for, the policies we beg for, are not policies that only help us. It helps us all. Lynette says, Egberto, I'm a little confused and I have not done the research. When senators confirm cabinet picks, what is the task? Identifying ethical or conflict interests? It used to be that went without saying, Lynette. They would do a research, and if you have plans with medical companies or whatever, you'll put it out there, and the president would withdraw your nomination because you have a conflict of interest. There's nothing that says you can't, right? Because again, you serve at the pleasure of the president, and the Senate can approve anybody. There's no fixed law that says if you're doing X, Y, Z, you can't be approved. So for all practical purposes, we depend on values, morals, and character. But anyhow, we are at 55 right now, and I want to throw it to the studio, Jack or Howard.
1: You know, with my dental health, I mean, you know, I go to community clinic to take care of my health because I just can't afford it, you know, on Social Security income. So, you know, there's a lot of people out there that sacrifice their lives and their health to, you know, take care of their children. They let their health go and use that money to take care of their lives. Mm-hmm. Plus, there's addictive processes that start when you're very young. You know, the sugar addiction starts in childhood. And, you know, these people play on these addictions throughout our life to make profit off of. And then when they're done making profit off of us, they send us to the healthcare system to treat the illnesses we get from these addictive processes.
0: And get profit on that as well. You nailed it. We'll continue to cover these stories, Jack. And thank you for giving me the opportunity to tell your story. Does Howard want anything else? Add anything to it?
1: No, I sent him back up to his lair. He's got to get.
0: You sent him back to that cubby hole upstairs. I got you. Yes. Well, look, thank you, man. Let me tell you, let me close this baby out. I want to thank all of you for listening. I want to thank all of you for your support. I want to thank all of you for the things that you do. You guys are you all are the warriors to bring our country back. You are the heroes, the warriors, all of you guys that are supporting it however way you support, whether you're donating, whether you are sharing, whether you're telling your stories, whether you're making people aware of what's going on. It is the collective. It's the collective that make things happen. You all are the heroes. We are the heroes. The rest of the program is at politicsdoneright.com/newsletter. 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Love you all, and I mean that from the depths of my heart. My name is Egberto Willis. This is Politics Done Right, and you guys know how I end this baby. I am what? Out!
2: 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As I See It, Class Warfare, the Only Resort to Right-Wing Doom. 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
4: Let's start today with this question. Our politicians and our elected officials

0: officials becoming more like streamers and content creators than they are policy makers. Hear me out, and then I want to hear from you. Modern politics is increasingly following the rules of online engagement instead of the rules of being lawmakers and running the country. And this is because the incentives have completely changed, where spectacle now comes out on top of competence almost all the time, and whether you can go viral beats whether you have substance to offer 99 out of 100 times. And if you look now at how increasingly elected officials have become content shops, their offices are more like content and communication shops than they are policy shops. And I'll give you some examples in a moment. You see that the incentives of what goes viral online have become a major obsession for the average federal elected official, where sounding confident is way more important than actually getting the facts right. And being in conflict with people beats having interesting policy proposals. And the identity that you can craft defeats whatever outcomes you can actually deliver to your constituents. Now, obviously, Trump is the clearest example, but this is way bigger than Trump. Like, yes, Donald Trump in some way unleashed this back in 2015 when he came down the golden escalator. But just about everybody has followed Trump in this way. Look at what politics now rewards. Legislative skill, essentially unnecessary. Policy expertise, nice, but not really a requirement anymore. You need clips. You need outrage and to activate people emotionally and to develop a loyal audience. That is influencer culture at the end of the day. That's the culture of live streams and Twitch and TikTok and algorithmic culture. And it has come to define politics, and I don't think that it's a good thing. You've got a lot of the offices of elected officials, and I know a lot of the people that work in these offices. They are functioning like content creators. They are not functioning like policy shops. Staff for elected officials, they admit it to me, spend the vast majority of their time figuring out, okay, what questions can you ask during a congressional hearing that will go viral? What heated exchange can you generate so that Hannity or Rachel Maddow will talk about it tonight? What sort of phrasing is most likely to trigger the person that you're interviewing? Can we generate moments that will have you dominating social media for 6 hours? And so the hearings and the speeches and the constituent events, it all becomes content production. These elected officials' offices are functioning essentially the same way that content creators sit down with our teams and go, all right, what would be interesting today? What can we do today? Every confrontation is evaluated on engagement. Did it trend? Did it generate outrage? Did it produce good clips for TikTok or YouTube Shorts or Reels or X? And that becomes the metric. And the media ecosystem makes it all the worse because outrage scales way better than governance. I talked about this in The Echo Machine. I talk about it in my forthcoming book, Pay Attention, which, by the way, I hope you've pre-ordered. So, you know, I've had these conversations. You can find, I don't want to call anybody out today. Maybe I should, but you can find interviews with lawmakers on my show where they try, I'm talking about Democrats here. They try the same stuff that gets them viral clips. And they say to, I'm thinking of a particular exchange. Listen, we've just got to tax the rich. Cool. I say, how do you do it? They go, well, we got to raise the income tax rate. 37% is too low. The thing is, the very rich don't earn income in the sense of wages. They're not subject to the income tax. And they go, if they're prepared for that, they'll go, well, then we've got to increase the tax rate on capital gains as well. Yeah, but the problem with that is a lot of these wealthy people don't sell their assets. Therefore, capital gains never comes up. Okay, well, maybe a wealth tax, right? But the European countries that have tried the wealth taxes saw revenue go down and they mostly abandoned them. Now what? That's it. That's as far as they can go. And so nobody goes viral explaining the implementation differences between raising the top marginal tax rate, taxing unrealized capital gains, a wealth tax, how that works, how that's worked in other countries. Those are complicated policy discussions. Algorithms punish complicated. That doesn't really work. If you're nuanced, you're going to have less engagement. Being really confident, talking like Ben Shapiro about everything, even if you know nothing about it, that works. And so what this has caused is it has pushed our elected officials to just flatten into tribal signaling and identity performance. And when politics becomes the same as influencing and content, audience capture starts controlling politicians just the same way that it controls influencers. A streamer can't suddenly tell their audience, you know what? My opponents are actually making really good points. Some of us will be charitable to the opposition, and I try to do that. The things I'm describing here, I try to fight against. But in general, your audience will punish you for going, I was kind of wrong about a lot of stuff, and my adversaries are really right. Maybe go listen to them. The algorithm punishes that. And we are seeing that incentive structure trickle down to our elected officials. And so is solving problems the priority? Solving problems isn't that useful for our elected officials unless solving those problems translates into interesting and viral communication. That sucks. That's not good for the American people. And so when you look around and you go, man, some of these elected officials, are they even doing any actual legislating? Because they're on podcasts all the time. They're on live streams all the time. They've got a lot of viral moments, but what are they actually delivering here? And this explains why media personalities increasingly become political authorities, and also why it has become so relatively easy for large content creators to transition into being elected officials. And I believe actually we're going to see way more of that. Is that good or bad? I don't know. But one of the big discussions when I was in D.C. for White House Correspondents' Dinner with, you know, the typical elites, right? The agents and the PR people and the advisors. One of the big discussions was, you know, if you have a medium to large to mega influencer platform, it's quite easy to become a member of the House of Representatives. You've got to pick your spots. You've got to make sure you're not running against someone who's super popular. It would be hard to go, hey, I'm a big influencer. I'll run against AOC and win. That's probably not going to happen. But you pick someone, an open seat or someone who's been around for a long time and doesn't isn't really active in their district. You can take your influencer platform and very easily, much more easily than at any point in history, become an elected official. The scary part of all of this is that we increasingly have a system, the digital platforms on which I communicate and many of you consume content. We have a system that naturally selects for the people most willing and able to simplify, to inflame, to exaggerate, to emotionally manipulate, and to be aggressive. That performs really well online. Governance is slower. It's just like policy can be pretty technical. Compromise is usually necessary, and it's pretty boring, and it doesn't play well in the algorithms, whereas outrage is immediate. And so these incentives have pushed politics to no longer reward the people who are the best at governing and to reward the people who are best at feeding the content machine. Countries still have to function, even while the political system behaves more and more like TikTok. And so I believe that this is a problem. I believe that this is a bad thing. But unless something changes, and I'm going to talk later about what that might be, it is not going to reverse because the incentive structure is there. Taco Trump has done it again. Trump resurfaces and shows us just how weak he is. He was about to do a big boy attack on Iran. He was going to do it today. But it's Tuesday, and Tuesday is Taco Day. So Donald Trump posts, in all honesty, he posted this yesterday. It was technically Monday, but it was going to happen today. Trump says, quote, I have been asked by the Emir of Qatar, Tamim bin Hamad Al Thani, the Crown Prince of Saudi Arabia, Mohammed bin Salman Al Saud, and the President of the United Arab Emirates, Mohammed bin Zayed Al Nahyan, to hold off on our planned military attack of the Islamic Republic of Iran, which was scheduled for tomorrow, in that serious negotiations are now taking place. He's ending the war again, folks, and that, in their opinion, as great leaders and allies, a deal will be made, which will be very acceptable to the United States of America, as well as all countries in the Middle East and beyond. This deal will include, importantly, no nuclear weapons for Iran. Based on my respect for the above-mentioned leaders, I have instructed Secretary of War Pete Kegseth, the chairman of the Joint Chiefs of Staff General Daniel Kane, and the United States military that we will not be doing the scheduled attack of Iran tomorrow, but have further instructed them to be prepared to go forward with a full large-scale assault of Iran on a moment's notice in the event that an acceptable deal is not reached. Once again, we're almost there. We're just almost to this deal now in week 12 of the war, week 12 of three. It's a three-week war. We're in week 12. And Trump wants to portray, I'm really strong, and they're begging me, rather than I'm weak and scared, and they're giving me a way out. That's the truth. Trump is weak and scared, and they are giving him a way out. Now, Fox News buys all of it. They're like, yeah, we believe this.
1: Telling the New York Post, Iran knows what's going to be happening soon if they don't make a deal. And he reportedly prepares for a high-stakes meeting tomorrow with his national security team to consider new strikes inside Iran. Brian.
0: They just believe it. They're just like, yep, that's exactly what's going on. So here is how we have to kind of interpret this. Trump wants you to see this and go, wow, Trump is so strong. Trump is telling the military what to do. This attack was going to be so destructive that all of the leaders of the Middle East said, no, please, sir, Trump. Yeah, exactly. Ah, please don't do it. But we see through it. And it doesn't read like strength if you know how to read between the lines. Trump is pre-spinning a retreat. He doesn't really want to do it. And he's probably been advised this would be very bad. This is going to make the economic situation worse. This is going to make our relationships worse. It will make it even less likely that a deal is done. So Trump loves to do massive, huge threats, total escalation rhetoric. You'd better not. And I'm going to do this and son of a bang and all this stuff. Nobody's tougher than me. And then he backs off and he reframes it as strategic. I made them so scared they were quaking in their boots. And good for Iran should be glad that all of these other countries came and said, please, sir, with hat in our hands, please don't do it because we believe we can get a deal done. Now, there's an obvious contradiction here. If the negotiations have been productive and serious for what, 10 weeks at this point, 10 of the 12 weeks of the 3-week war, Trump says weekly, we're so close to a deal. It's going so well. JD's negotiating, or Jared Kushner is negotiating, or whoever, Witkoff. And we're so close, but I might bomb them tomorrow. Wait, why would you do that? That doesn't project that these are productive and serious conversations. It projects that if they're even happening, they're not going particularly well. Now, it may well be true that Middle Eastern leaders are trying to stop Trump from doing this, but they would be doing it because they're trying to rescue Trump from his own escalation spiral, recognizing that if you have an interest in calm in the Middle East, whether you are Saudi Arabia or whatever country, you also don't want Trump doing this, not because he's so strong and so big and so girthy, but because you realize it will be bad for your economy as well. Oil shocks aren't good for a lot of these countries that are not involved directly in the war. Shipping disruptions are bad for them. The economic fallout is bad. Regional instability is bad. It disrupts aviation. And Fox News does exactly what Trump wants everybody to do when they see this post, which is go look at how respected Trump is. He's so respected that these countries come to him very politely and they say, sir, your majesty, I'm sorry, Mr. President. He wants them to say your majesty, but they say, Mr. President, we would rather you not do this. We know you're strong, but give them a chance. Give Iran a chance. So we have to analyze this going beyond Trump's claimed rhetoric into Trump treats the presidency like real-time audience management on social media. Constant. Just let me post and see the reaction. Post and see the reaction. Not a diplomatic framework that we are familiar with. And so the emotional performance takes on a big role. The branding of strength is maybe the most important thing. Americans are increasingly hearing, here comes more chaos and more instability. And in fact, earlier on in this conflict, when Trump would make these declarations that maybe we can back off, the stock market would pop. However, the stock market is down hundreds of points today. Even the stock market realizes these apparent detentes, these pauses in the conflict, or these delays in hostilities, whether they're real or not, we don't know. But traders don't buy it as a reason to be more confident in the American economy, because Trump is doing it every other week. Pathetic. And it's not working anymore. I posted today to my social media that there is a sort of gold rush of corruption happening right now in the Trump administration. They know that best case scenario, they've got a little over 2 years left. And worst case scenario, well, we'll talk about that in a little bit. So they are now figuring out, how can we just take money? How can we just line our own pockets? And the latest way, of course, is this slush fund that Donald Trump has agreed to for dropping his $10 billion lawsuit. There will be a $1.7 billion slush fund to be distributed to Trump's friends and allies, essentially, who Trump claims have been unfairly charged or sued or whatever. And Donald Trump is now claiming people love this, that the country loves this. He mentioned this at an event unveiling Trump RX, which is Trump's prescription drug website. We'll talk about that later. Not exactly boisterous applause as the orange leader was introduced.
2: Donald J. Trump.
3: Well, thank you very much. It's great to be here.
0: Yeah. You organized the event. It's funny. I'm really honored to be here at this event that I organized. Trump then using random words related to medical. And this is how you know he simply does not understand what they're even doing. He doesn't understand the issues with prescription drugs. We know he doesn't understand percentages. That ship has long sailed. But Donald Trump just using random words related to medical.
3: Favored nation agreements I negotiated. We now pay the lowest price paid for anybody in any country. We went from the highest to the lowest. And I think outside of maybe a cure itself, it's the biggest thing to happen to healthcare and everything having to do with medical and any in
0: it. If it has to do with medical, this is good.
3: Any way, shape, or form, there's never been anything like this. We think of it. We went from the most expensive to the least expensive.
0: And if you're going, huh? If you're wondering what on earth is Trump talking about, that's a normal reaction. Because I don't think Trump has any idea what he is talking about. This event to announce Trump RX was really like an infomercial. Like, this is what you would expect to see late at night on Fox News.
4: Don't just fill your prescription, Trump RX it. Because the strongest nation on earth, America, starts with the healthiest people on earth. Mr. President, back to you.
3: Thank you, Joe. Great job. Beautiful.
0: Thank you. I'm Donald Trump, and I don't trust just any diaper. Ask Melania, TrumpRx.gov. What a strange way to announce something that is primarily, I guess, to save people money. Although my suspicions, and you'll find out why a little bit later in the show, my suspicion is Trump's going to make money from this somehow. Now, Trump did take questions at another point during this Gong Show event. And one of the questions was about whether this $1.7 billion slush fund is an appropriate thing. And Trump's new line is the country loves it. Really? Because I'm not hearing from anybody about that. I'm hearing from both people on the left, but also people on the right who voted for Trump. All right, this is too much. Trump suing himself and awarding himself a $1.7 billion slush fund. That is nuts. But Trump goes, no, no, no. People like it. People like it.
5: The Justice Department has this new fund that was announced today, $1.7 billion.
3: Yeah.
5: Why should taxpayers pay for the January 6th?
3: Well, it's been very well received. I have to tell you, I know very little about it.
0: I know nothing about it, even though it came from me suing me. But people love it. People just love it.
3: Involved in the whole creation of it. And and the negotiation. But this is reimbursing people that were horribly treated. It's anti-weaponization. They've been weaponized. They've been, in some cases, imprisoned wrongly. They paid legal fees that they didn't have. They've gone back.
0: Now, notice that Mark Cuban is standing over Trump's left shoulder. That's not a minor detail here. I want to get back to that in a moment.
3: Bankrupt. Their lives have been destroyed. And they turn out to be right. I mean, it was a terrible period of time in the history of our country. And they worked on it. I know the Justice Department, it's really been working on it very hard. There's been numerous other occasions over the years where things like this have been done. But these were people that were weaponized.
0: All right. So anyway, Trump goes, no, it's awesome. People love the corruption. People love that I have a slush fund. Let's talk about Mark Cuban in the background there. Many of you might be surprised to see Mark Cuban there. Mark Cuban is not a supporter of Trump's, and he did support Kamala Harris. So why is he there? Well, listen, Mark Cuban is the type of guy who has a sort of very simple litmus test for what he will participate in. If he believes it's good for the American people, he will show up. And I genuinely believe that Mark Cuban, who has been working, he has a cost plus drugs website where you can get discounted drugs. Okay. I genuinely believe Mark Cuban cares about this. And I think Mark Cuban showed up because he thinks this is an important issue and that this is better than nothing. The problem when you do it is that, excuse me, Trump then starts taking questions and says insane things like, people love my corrupt slush fund. And he has to stand there and take it because he is with the president of the United States. And that is why it is extremely risky to do what Mark Cuban did. Trump then did fall asleep, par for the course, sweating and sleeping at the same time.
2: We're added 601 more, as the president said, seven times more drugs are now on this list, which means something really important. You should not buy a drug in America without first checking
0: in America, not just any, but in America,
2: the best transparency site ever created for medications to make sure you're not being taken advantage of. You wouldn't go grocery shopping without knowing prices. You wouldn't buy a car without knowing prices, lease an apartment or anything else. You shouldn't do it with the medications that could save your life. We believe that more than half of all the prescription interactions in America are now going to be revealed on Trump RX. If you wish to use the site in any capacity, this is the time to start. It's a technological feat. It's created transparency with no middlemen, just what the president promised. And for that reason, we ask you today to go look at the site, TrumpRx.gov. Ask us to put you on our mailing list.
0: Yes, get on the mailing list. Now, Trump slept through this. You can tell how important it is. I did go on TrumpRx.gov and I looked up the one drug I take, which, as many of you know, famously is Lipitor. It's the Lipitor prescription heard round the world. And it costs more. This may be a glitch. I don't know if they figured it out yet. But the cost is higher if I were to go to Trump RX. Now, understandably, I do have insurance, and Lipitor is free with insurance. But maybe the concept. Oh, and there's a delivery fee. Dear God, so that's even actually more expensive. Anyway. I guess if you have insurance, this is not the website for you. But if you don't have insurance, which of course everybody should, maybe you can save some money with it. I don't know. Then Trump bizarrely claims he was cheated out of winning Maryland in the 2024 election. When did a Republican last win Maryland? I have no idea.
3: And I know Maryland pretty well. And I was told that it's automatically a Democrat state. And I don't believe that because I think I did really well there. And I don't believe it. But right. The issue is, you just got caught recently, 500,000 ballots illegal.
0: So Mark Cuban has to stand behind Trump as Trump wildly claims if the votes were counted fairly, he would have won Maryland. And then finally, Donald Trump dumping a brutal attack on mail-in ballots. He says they are totally corrupt. By the way, Trump regularly votes by mail.
6: Integrity. So a lot of Republicans, including you, are speaking out against a massive mail-in ballot error in Maryland.
3: Yeah, terrible.
6: How concerned are you about election integrity as Americans are heading into the midterms?
3: I'm very concerned about it. I'm very concerned about mail-in ballots. We're the only country in the world that's doing mail-in ballots. And a mail-in ballot is, by just the nature of it, it's going to be corrupt. So many people handle it. You go.
0: By its nature, Trump participated in something corrupt.
3: To a well-run voting booth in a certain state, you know, we'll pick a state. But you go into, and I mean, they look, even me, I went in Florida, and went to vote, and they said, sir, I hate to do it. I'm so embarrassed. Could I see your identification? I said, really? Do you really want to do that? Please, sir. I'll lose my job if I don't do it. I was very proud to hand her identification and everything else. I mean, you want to have proof of citizenship. You want to have a voter ID.
0: So it will not surprise you to hear that Donald Trump has one set of rules for himself and another set of rules for everybody else. Donald Trump regularly votes by mail. It is so corrupt. It's inherently corrupt for other people, of course. They are demanding Donald Trump's removal right now. Republicans and right-wingers are openly saying it's time. Candace Owens, Alex Jones, Scaramucci, John Brennan, anti-Trump Republicans, some media figures. They are now openly talking about the 25th Amendment, Trump's instability, Trump's unhinged behavior, President J.D. Vance as a replacement. And I believe that the most critical element here is not whether Trump is going to be removed. I don't think he is. And even the best case scenario outlined by Robert Reich is a 30% shot, meaning 70% chance he's not removed. To me, the real story is that people who have been in Trump's orbit and in the MAGA orbit for a long time are imagining a post-Trump future and thinking about it as something better than the status quo. And that's a major change to how these people are conceiving. Even the ones who privately didn't like Trump often shut their mouths and got in line and said, yeah, Trump, we got to vote Trump. And of course, you've got people on the left who have always said, this guy is non compos mentis. This guy's got to go. He can't do it. But we are seeing a significant change in the movement here. Now, the mechanism that was outlined in that viral Robert Reich post last week that we looked at was J.D. Vance starts to think to himself, hey, you know what? I could get out ahead of this thing and I could end up being president if we get them to 25th Amendment Trump. And then Vance goes to Rubio and goes, Rubio, you're Secretary of State. If you sign on to this, you could become vice president. And then they go together to their Republican leaders in the House and in the Senate and go, we already are on board. What about you guys? This sort of cascading chain of influence is what Robert Reich outlined. I don't know that is any more likely to happen right now, because it doesn't seem as though anybody in Donald Trump's cabinet is turning on him. But the fact that you are seeing more right wing voices like the ones I mentioned say this is too much, this has to stop, it is time to remove Donald Trump, they are sort of going beyond, I care if this affects my career, I care if this affects me publicly. They've probably also calculated it's not going to affect them. That's another aspect to this. But it is very important to consider that while the cabinet may not turn on Trump because he still offers them positions of power and being adjacent to power and all of this stuff, the voices that are saying this is enough are not people I would have imagined would have done so previously. And if you look around, there's a very simple explanation as to why. Trump increasingly functions not so much like a president, but a mascot for MAGA. And so think about the incentives. If you are in Trump's cabinet, Trump not as president, but as a mascot for MAGA is maybe kind of a good thing for you. Trump being erratic can be good for you because it allows you to do whatever you want. It allows Pete Hegseth to play general, and it allows Marco Rubio to play top diplomat, which the Secretary of State is supposed to be. But Trump doesn't ever want to play second fiddle to anybody. But Trump's so distracted with the chaos and the nonsense. There are people in Trump's cabinet who are probably happy that Trump is so incompetent. But then you've got the people outside the immediate movement, as I'm talking about, Candace Owens, Alex Jones, people who have suffered in different ways and for different reasons as Donald Trump's presidency has continued. Trump saying, hey, Candace Owens has got to knock off this stuff about Brigitte Macron is a man, and Alex Jones has completely lost his platform while Donald Trump has been president. So think about the incentives here. The chaos is a great feature if you're in Trump's cabinet. The chaos is not so good if you are someone increasingly on the outside, like a Candace Owens or like an Alex Jones. So the question that ultimately I believe is going to determine whether Donald Trump is removed early is, well, does he stay alive? But that's not what I'm addressing here. The question that will determine what happens with Trump and whether anybody really moves to remove him using the 25th Amendment is Trump more useful as this demented figurehead who doesn't do anything? Or is he more useful to us out of the movement? If he's more useful as a chaos agent that gets out of their way and lets them do whatever they want, then they're going to keep Trump in. And it wouldn't surprise me to see that that's what happens. The David Pakman Show is an audience-supported program, and the best, most direct way to support the show is by becoming a member at joinpakman.com. 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Don Lemon is here today, journalist and host of the Don Lemon Show. He was arrested January 29th, 2026 on a couple of charges, which we'll talk about. Don, you know what's so interesting and horrifying is in January, we were all in the independent media space saying they're going to get someone. Like, it's very clear that there's an appetite to go beyond suing Paramount and Jimmy Kimmel and this sort of thing. And then news comes out that you've been arrested. Were you shocked in general that they were looking to go after someone in independent media? And then, you know, there was some talk of this before the actual arrest, and then we found out a judge didn't sign off on it. Were you also surprised that ultimately they did come for you?
7: Not all. No. Yes and no.
0: Okay.
7: It's for you to introduce me and say that, you know, is arrested. It's still very odd to me. And when I look up, I sometimes I'll watch legacy media and I'll see, you know, enemies list indicted. And there's my picture. I'm not surprised that they came after independent media, because you and I have been talking about, I think others as well, because we're the only place right now in media where that's not restrained by the gatekeepers. Right. And because they have completely pretty much neutered traditional legacy media. I was surprised by the tactics that they used, and that they still, you know, say to me, or they still write, the government and conservative news organizations will write, Don Lemon led a mob. And it's like, I didn't lead a mob into anything. I was reporting. Reporters go where the news is. That's what we do. Journalists go where the news is. But I was quite surprised by some of the heavy-handed tactics, David, that they used. And I shouldn't have been, considering how they treated people on the streets, dragging them in without due process. And so now I have a better understanding, which in an odd way is better for my reporting, because I understand the injustices that people were dealing with.
0: I want to talk in a moment about the difference between reporting and activism, which is very central to the case. But first, just for people in the audience who may not know, how long were you in custody? What were the conditions? Were they generally respectful and nice to you during that time?
7: Well, a lot of it I can't really talk about. But what I will tell you is about 12 hours. And what I can say, David, is that not all Department of Homeland Security officers are created equal.
0: Mm.
7: And there are some of the folks that I encountered did not like being associated with the people you see out there dragging people by their collars with 47 days of training. Because there are, in every profession, there are professionals, there are career professionals who understand what their mission is. And that mission is justice. And I think in many ways, many of the people who work for the Department of Homeland Security and for the Justice Department are embarrassed about what is happening right now. That's all I'll say. I think you can understand. You can gather pretty much what I'm saying.
0: This is a very Jewish grandma question before we move on, but did they give you food? Were you given something to eat?
7: I wasn't given a phone call. And the rest, I guess, maybe one day I'll write about it, or I'll write something for an organization, or perhaps I'll write a book. But I did not get any food or anything while I was there. But at the, you know, getting close to the time when I was supposed to go finally see a judge, I was offered something. Yeah.
0: What's at issue here essentially is that you were with demonstrators at City's Church in St. Paul, and you are accused in the charges of essentially having been part of what took place, mm-hmm. which is alleged to be interfering in people's right to religious freedom in the sense that you entered the church with demonstrators while there was a service going on. There's a misdemeanor charge.
7: Just real quickly, I didn't enter the church with demonstrators. Demonstrators were already there by the time I got there.
0: You entered after the demonstrators. Fair. Okay. Yeah. Good correction. There's a misdemeanor that really seems to relate to like blocking an entrance, which is using physical obstruction to interfere with people going in. It seems highly technical, but at the core of it, the question seems to be, and you tell me how you're being advised by your lawyers, the question of whether you are there as an independent observer of events that are taking place, something we might call journalism and reporting, or whether you are there as a participant or possibly even fomenting what took place, which would make you a protester. Is that the core of these charges?
7: I don't think that's the core of the charges. I think the charges are bullshit. Because at the core
0: well,
7: of it,
0: yeah, of course. But I mean, in what's at issue here was what capacity were you there in?
7: Yes and no. I don't think that they think that. I think that regardless of what capacity I was there, they feel that anyone who is, I guess, documenting this should be arrested, which would mean that many of the church worshipers should be arrested as well, because they had their own cameras out and they were recording it. And so I don't think that they really know why they are charging me or what they're charging me for. I think that they're coming up with things. And so I'm not an attorney, but what I do know is that from my recording and from other recordings, it shows no blocking of anyone, no, not trying to stop anyone from being able to participate in their right to worship. None of that happened on my part. As a matter of fact, it was just the opposite. I was there chronicling it. And when people said, okay, I don't want to talk to you, I would say, thank you very much. Or they would say, are you, I don't understand why you guys are here. And I would say, I'm not here with them. I'm here reporting. And if they didn't want to answer my question, they were free to walk away. And most of the people stopped and talked to me on their own accord. They wanted to talk to me. It's not like I ambushed them to talk. And if you're a journalist, you want to speak to the people who are there. I spoke to the pastor. I spoke to the protesters. I spoke to the congregants. And that was it. So legally, I don't think that they really even understand what they're charging me with, which was something, I guess, used to protect a women's right to be able to have an abortion.
0: Do you worry day to day, are you losing sleep about this possibility that what's in the law is that if you were to be convicted, theoretically, there could be 10 years in prison here from what I'm reading about that particular statute? Is that an active and present concern to you?
7: No.
0: Really?
7: Yes and no. No, yes and no, because even if that does happen, I'm doing the right thing. I never have any qualms about doing the right thing. And whatever that means, and I will suffer the consequences of it. Just as a journalist, if someone asked me to give up a source if I was ordered to do that and the choice was to give up the source or go and be put in custody somewhere, I would go and be put in custody because I believe that's what journalists do. And I believe that that is protected under the First Amendment. So am I concerned about that? Not really. I just think that these charges are ridiculous. The thing, as I said initially, that, yeah. The punishment is the process is the punishment. Now, in the back of my head, do I think about what you said? Sure. Who wouldn't? These are very serious charges.
0: Yeah.
7: But they're also ridiculous and bogus charges. I mean, think about all the people who go out and cover news events. And if someone happens to be hurt at a news event, is the press responsible for that? Is a police officer who's there to do his job and to stop that event from happening, are they responsible just because of their mere presence? No. So I just think it's a ridiculous case that will eventually be thrown out.
0: One of the greatest hypocrisies I find in all of this is that if you go back to January 6th of 2021 during the Capitol riot, we had a situation where the DOJ deliberately avoided charging independent or accredited journalists, both categories, independent or accredited, who were with the crowd in the building. And one of the reasons we have so much video from that horrible day is because there were people there doing that. And it was They are documenting. They are live streaming the events. They're not engaged in violence. They're not engaged in property damage. They're not involved in theft. It seems so analogous to what you were doing. And yet the partisan difference seems to be the explanation for why these were handled differently, as far as I see it.
7: Yeah. As I said before, David, journalists go where the news is happening. That news can be happening in a cave with Osama bin Laden. It doesn't make you come out of that cave after you've reported about it, as John Miller did when he worked for CBS. It doesn't make you a terrorist. It makes you a journalist who's chronicling it. It happens at churches. It happens at synagogues. It happens in movie theaters when people shoot up movie theaters. Sadly, if there are gunmen who go into schools, if you go into a school to report on it, does that make you one of the people who's responsible for the shooting? No, it makes you a journalist. So, you know, we go where the news is. And if sometimes that news is inside of a Capitol where there are insurrectionists who are desecrating the Capitol and who are basically burglarizing the Capitol. So, no, you know, I agree with you. I agree with you on that. But that's what we do. We go where the news is, and that's how it should be. The moment, David, that our government and the powers that be start dictating to us who we can report on, where we can report, how we can report. Then the whole thing is over. The whole First Amendment is over, not just the freedom of the press, but the freedom of speech as well. It is the First Amendment is the bedrock of our Constitution. And if we allow this to happen, everything else crumbles. This is important, not just for Don Lemon. This is way bigger than Don Lemon. This has ramifications for David Pakman, for Brian Tyler Cohen, even for anyone who is in this independent journalism space.
0: Yeah.
7: This has ramifications for that. Anyone who's in broadcast media, print media, and this, even in the publishing industry. If they can start dictating that, then we're over. This grand experiment about a more perfect union is over.
0: One of the incredible things is that your situation is on the one hand terrifying. And like we said, there's this possibility of 10 years in prison. On the one hand, that's terrifying. And it is indicative of people who, at the end of the day, can say whatever they want about the First Amendment. They don't really respect the First Amendment. That's on the one hand. On the other hand, it is incredible that independent media has grown so much and become so important that this is now something that is on their radar. I mean, Caroline Levitt, Don Jr. and Stephen Chung have retweeted attacks against me over the last 6 months. In a sense, we should be, I guess, you tell me, both terrified but incredibly inspired that we're making an impact such that we're even on the radars of these people.
7: Yeah, yes. And I truly believe that if Don Lemon was not in that church, that this would not be such a big deal. I think that they figured out, oh, this is a person of name. This is someone we've been going after forever. This is someone we don't like. This is someone who is not reported positively on the presidency, on the administration. So this is a good one. And so I believe that had I not been there, this would not be such a big deal. Do I believe that the people would be charged? Possibly. But I find it interesting that in almost every article that is written, it is written about me being a protester or an activist. And by no means am I a protester and no means that I'm an activist. There is a difference between being an activist and being a journalist. There's a difference between being a protester and a journalist. Now, there are activist journalists. And that is a legitimate part of being a journalist. But I'm not an activist journalist, nor am I a protester. So when people say, why did you go and protest in that church? I say, I didn't go in and protest in that church. Not once did I protest anything. I went in to do journalism, and that's exactly what I did. And the rest is, that was my intention of going into that church. And the rest is history. That's what it is. I find that people don't understand it because especially the conservative media, they intentionally twist it to make me out to be a protester or an activist, and I am not.
0: When it comes to the next couple of years, and this now just zooms out from your case, there's this scenario where Republicans really get crushed in November, certainly losing the House, and we'll see what happens in the Senate. But then it puts Donald Trump in a much more acute sort of lame duck situation where legislation is impossible. Do you think that a scenario like that is more dangerous for the media? in that it will put the attention of the administration on what they can control, like, for example, arresting people? Or do you think that it may be such a disappointment to Trump to have that sort of power taken by losing that he may just go play golf and it will actually be a less risky situation for those in media?
7: Wherever it puts the attention, I think what's best for the country is that Donald Trump and MAGA are out of power. And the people we have in place right now, like the Justice Department and the Defense Department and such, I think it's, you know, the Attorney General, all of it. I think it would be, it's what's best for the country is that these people who are unqualified, who are terrible at their jobs, who are flawed, and it's the only reason that they are there, the people who are breaking laws, who are breaking norms, I think it's best that they have as little power as possible. The best scenario is that they have none. So wherever it puts the attention of this administration, the superseding thing is that they should be gone. And that's what's best for everybody.
0: Dawn is live weekdays 10 and 5 Eastern. It's a lot. Dawn, what's the next relevant date for the court case?
7: There's nothing yet.
0: Nothing yet. Okay.
7: We're in motions and we're just in that process where motions. And look, publicly, you know, there was a ruling by the judge just recently who the judge admonished the government for not turning over discovery on time. Yeah. And for doing things that he deemed to be, I guess, unlawful or out of the norms. And so it gives you an indication of the stability of this case and their ability to be able to prosecute this. But I will tell you what's more, because look, this will work itself out, whatever it is.
0: Yeah.
7: You asked me if I'm concerned about, sure, very serious charges. Would I like to go to prison for 10 years? No. Do I think that's going to happen? No. But could it? Sure. Look, anything is possible now. But I tell you what's most important, David, is that people support independent journalism and journalists. And here's my concern, because having worked in this business for a long time, whether it is in corporate media or in independent media, is that people in the summer, they go outside, right? They are not as engaged and they're not as involved and they tend to forget about things and they put it off until the fall comes. That cannot happen with us. We do not have big corporate sponsorships and big money supporting us. So it's important, all of that engagement. It's important for you to engage with us, to support us. Your generosity is what keeps us on the air. And just to be a fan of independent journalists. That's what's really important right now. That's the only date that I am concerned about that's on my radar is the November of 2026 midterm elections. That's the big important date for everybody. So keep supporting all of us, David, me, everyone who's an independent journalist.
0: Dawn, thanks so much. Good to talk to you. We're going to follow it very closely.
7: Thank you, David.
0: Donald Trump has been caught pumping and massively dumping. It's not what you think, but it is very bad. Let me explain. Judd Legum from Popular Information analyzed the more than 100-page financial disclosure of Donald Trump that was recently published. And what Judd was able to do, and this is excellent work, is look at the timing of Donald Trump's trades, stock market trades, and contrast that with Donald Trump's public statements about companies that it turns out he was actually an investor in without him having revealed that to the American public. And what we have learned is that Donald Trump was just pumping and pumping and pumping off these companies to try to raise their value for his own benefit. I will explain. Judd Legum with his first tweet. On March 11th, Donald Trump toured a Thermo Fisher scientific facility in Ohio and repeatedly praised the company. On the same day, Trump bought between $15,000 and $50,000 of Thermo Fisher stock. The purchase was unsolicited, meaning it was requested by the customer, not recommended by an advisor. Here is Trump at Thermo Fisher singing their praises and talking about how great a company this is.
8: Some great information about this incredible company, please.
9: Yeah. We produce 1.3 billion doses of annual medicine, and over 70% of that goes right here into the U.S. for U.S.-based patients. We have a wide variety of therapeutic areas, cardiovascular, oncology, diabetes, that we support out of the site. When products are complex or difficult to make, they come here, which means it's reflective of the technical expertise and the workforce that we have here in Cincinnati.
3: We're taking this away from a lot of countries from all over the world that are making...
0: So Trump, rah, rah, rah, this is so great. We're bringing in business from other countries. And of course, this sort of thing, a presidential endorsement of sorts, can serve to raise the value of the stock. And it turns out that Donald Trump was investing in that very stock. It continues. We go back to Judd Legum's tweets about this. Three smoking guns in Trump's new 113-page financial disclosure. Trump purchased between $50,000 and $100,000 in Micron stock on March 25th. Also unsolicited. The next day, he called into The Five on Fox News, said he had just met Micron's CEO, and it is one of the hottest companies.
3: United States, I just left the head of Micron. It's one of the hottest companies. But
0: another example, we now learned that Donald Trump was trading in these stocks, and he is promoting them on television. Back to Judd Legum. Trump purchased between $1 and $5 million worth of Dell Technologies stock on February 10th. 9 days later in Georgia, Trump tells the audience, go out and buy a Dell computer, saying they make great products. Here is sweaty Trump saying that.
3: Newborn baby, I also want to thank Michael and Susan Dell. Dell, go out and buy a Dell computer. Because they don't care about that. They care about this. They make a great product. They're not looking for any publicity. I give them publicity. They say, well, thank you very much, but it's okay. He put up, they put up $6,250,000,000. He started making computers on his bed. All of a sudden, he's got Dell.
0: Dell is great. By the way, I bought $1 to $5 million worth of Dell stock, but we're not going to mention that here. It is brazen pumping of stocks that Trump owns. Kind of a funny moment. Jim Cramer, a fan of Trump's on CNBC, lost the ability to use language when he was confronted with Trump's trades. He quite literally glitched out.
10: Yeah. City Today takes it to 130.
11: The president, U.S. government got in. He could sell it.
10: According to the filings, the president's been trading some intel in the quarter.
12: Got nothing to say. All right, don't worry. We're not having technical difficulties.
0: Quite literally, so corrupt that it caused Jim Cramer to lose his ability to synthesize ideas into language. Think about that. Now, will there be any consequences for this? How quaint, how naive. No, there will not. There will be no consequences for this. We all know that. But it is Donald Trump revealing that he is trying to line his pockets at any opportunity. Now, you might say, well, Trump's got billions of dollars. Why would he bother with $100,000? Wrong question. People like Trump who want to line their pockets at every opportunity. I don't think Trump will bend over to pick up a penny, but even comparatively small amounts of money, they are looking to use their power and the bully pulpit to enrich themselves and their families and their friends as much as they possibly can. And that has been the theme. With Trump, it's always, what can I do to help myself? And meanwhile, people around the country can't afford an unexpected $400 expense. And people can't afford gasoline, and people can't afford heating oil and their electricity bills. And Trump is pumping the stocks that he is investing in with the power of the presidency. If this doesn't disgust you, I don't know that anything will. Trump has something that almost nobody in MAGA can replicate, which is he has a sort of charisma wherein he sounds authentic while saying completely inauthentic things. And we do a lot of criticism of Trump on this show, but the truth is that he has developed a sort of charisma that has been effective politically. And I don't think any of the heir apparents to the MAGA throne have that charisma. For example, J.D. Vance is one of the possible replacements for Trump going forward in MAGA. And J.D. Vance, you know, in a sense, has studied Trump very much. But when J.D. Vance tries to be jokey or charismatic, it just falls very flat. Here is J.D. trying his aw shucks routine, talking about his mama and papa. And it just doesn't work.
13: It is not the Democratic Party that my mama and papa belong to.
0: It is not the Democratic Party that.

0: And it is the type of thing that comes off as authentic, and it's a form of charisma that people tend to like. Supporters read it as honesty, even when it's completely false. I am against abortion. No, you're not, dude. You were 68 when you changed your mind about abortion. I'm very religious. No, you're not. You were 68 when you became religious. Give me a break. But Trump discovered something psychologically powerful, which we talked about at the top of the show, which is that if you sound confident, it can come off as a form of authenticity. And it doesn't even matter if what you're saying is nonsense. Hegseth is another one, less considered an heir to the MAGA throne, but still the type of person that is in the orbit. And here he is doing a Trump impression, and he seems so stiff. It's all so forced. He has a lot of the same wacky MAGA ideas, but Hegseth doesn't have this sort of charisma that Donald Trump has.
1: When he first offered me this job, he said, "Pete, you're gonna have to be tough as shit." Sorry. He did. You ready?
0: It's not going to cut it, Pete. I'm so sorry. It's just not going to cut it. And so the MAGA movement is sort of learning a lesson, which is you can copy Trump's words verbatim. You can copy his hand gestures. You can mimic the populist rhetoric, which is, of course, fake populism. You can try his cadence. You can try his form of speech. But he can't transfer this very strange but effective form of charisma to you. He just can't do it. And this is why one of the things we've been talking about a lot, I talked about it with Tim Miller from The Bulwark and so many other people, Mike Nellis and others, is that there is a good chance, it's not a guarantee, but there's a good chance that when Trump is finally gone, on that fateful day when Trump is finally gone, a lot of these MAGAs just go back to not even paying attention to politics. And it will take a new charismatic figure. I don't think it's going to be JD. I don't think it's going to be Pete. I don't think it's going to be Marco Rubio. It'll take someone new to try to bring them back in. Now, but here's just a bonus. Here's JD Vance saying that Trump's slush fund of $1.7 billion. JD Vance talking about how fraud by the government is bad, but not addressing Trump's theft of $1.7 billion.
2: When somebody steals $1.4 billion from the Medicaid program, that is theft from you, and that's theft from people who deserve to be able to go see a doctor. When people steal billions of dollars from the Medicare program, that is theft from you, and it's also theft from the people who use the Medicare program to pay their bills.
0: All of that theft is really bad. But by the way, taking $1.776 billion of taxpayer money and giving it to Trump and his five designated board members for a slush fund to people like the rioters from January 6th, that's not fraud. That's very cool. We've got a phenomenal bonus show for you today. We'll talk OpenAI. Kamala comes out swinging. Trump's corrupt stock trades, we'll delve more into all of it and more. Get a membership, folks. Sign up at joinpacman.com. I'll see you on the bonus show.

get around the court's oversight. Yesterday, Trump's lawyers and Trump's DOJ, him on both sides, agreed to drop the case and set up this slush fund. And who exactly is this fund slushing? Well, one group of lucky slushies could be people prosecuted in connection with

0: the January 6th Capitol riot. That means people who stormed the Capitol, rubbed their poop on the walls, assaulted police officers, and tried to hang Vice President Mike Pence could be getting this cash. But they won't, because Trump's going to steal it all. Why is that, my educated guess? Because the funds are going to be managed by a 5-person commission appointed by the Attorney General, though Trump would have the right to remove any member at will. So, I'd like to congratulate the inaugural commission for Donald Trump's slush fund, Marco Rubio, Marco Rubio, Marco Rubio, Marco Rubio, and Marco Rubio.
1: Oh, man. These will be the last sound bites we get to play from Stephen Colbert. Very sad. Did you see Burning Down the House last night? David Byrne singing. Oh, my God. It was fantastic.
2: What were you doing up that late?
1: In the middle of my middle of the night thing. Saw it on the socials. Okay. Yeah, it was fantastic. Right. He's burning down the house. So Jeffrey Epstein won his primary in Kentucky. They are fully the pro-pedophile party now. Wow. Most expensive race in history.
2: Yep.
1: To defeat someone that just said, Chris, let me take me back because, you know, mommy's a little old. So he ran on releasing the Epstein files, right?
2: Yep.
1: And the entire MAGA was like, yay! And then Massey said, let's release the Epstein files. And they said, boo, boo you.
2: They said, throw the bum out.
1: Right. It will go down as the most expensive primary race in history and the most pro-pedophile. Can I just say, speaking of burning down the house, ooh, I'm all titillated by his speech last night. Do we have that? Where is Thomas Massey? Yeah, 11. Here we go. Okay. Yeah.
3: We need basic decency. By the way, today is the 6-month anniversary of the Epstein Files Transparency Act. We've taken out 24 CEOs, an ambassador, a prince, a prime minister, a minister of culture, and that was just 6 months. I got 7 months left in Congress.
1: Can we get David Byrne in here to sing Burning Down the House when he reads the names on the...
2: No.
1: No?
2: No.
1: Okay.
2: It's hard for me to get Dana Goldberg in here, let alone David Byrne.
1: By the way, that was a fun fact about me is that was the other song I sang with the Lobster Band when I was Sister Sleaze. In the Brother Wee's Morning Circus in Rochester, New York. I sang I Need a Lover, and then I also sang Burning Down the House. It's an epic performance.
2: Okay.
1: Yeah. Anybody circa 1980 something in Rochester can tell you.
2: All right.
1: Okay.
2: Huh.
1: We need
2: video of that.
1: No. I don't think... Did cell phones exist then? I don't...
2: I'm sure... VHS cameras did.
1: Yeah. Well, no, but hardly anyone had one of those.
2: Well, how was there a video of you singing Pat Benatar that was shown to Pat Benatar?
1: Oh, you're correct.
2: Uh-huh.
1: You're correct now that I think about it.
2: I have a mind like a steel trap about your misadventures.
1: I don't know where that bastard person friend of mine got the video of me, but yes, she did in fact play it for Pat Benatar backstage in... Was it Vegas? Vegas.
2: I have no idea.
1: Yes, backstage while I watched her watch me in horror. Okay, that's an opportunity not everybody gets to see the original or artist horrified by your work. And I think that's important. Okay, I'm going to look at the happy clappy. Lucifer says, holy, I don't think the GOP realizes how large a political cyanide capsule they've swallowed by rigging the primary against Massey. I've never seen America First podcasters and influencers so pissed. Massey carried people under 45 by 30 points. I don't know who, I guess they had the audacity, Chris, to maybe think Trump was going to do any of the things he ran on, like releasing the Epstein files.
2: But everything is so up in the air.
1: Oh, geez.
2: I have no idea. I am not going to hazard a prediction on anything that's going to happen in November.
1: Did you see Massey got another shot in? He said I'd call my opponent to concede, but I had a hard time reaching him in Tel Aviv. Ooh, ow, that was Netanyahu. Don't walking us into a Rand joke. Christopher, who said our democracy is deeply broken when someone can spend $33 million in a House primary because the guy didn't submit to protecting billionaire pedophiles?
2: The great Gonzo.
1: No, that was Representative Maxwell Frost. One of the youngs, like Bella with a Z, that gives me hope for the future, along with all of the people that voted for Massey.
2: Is he Gen Z? Maxwell Frost?
4: He's probably...
2: I think he's a little older than that.
4: He's probably a younger millennial, yeah. But...
2: He's...
4: Let me look it up.
2: He's great. I like him.
1: Yeah, I do too.
2: Yeah.
1: He's fantastic. Yes, this one. Dylan said, let's not forget conservatives don't believe in reparations for slavery, but do for white rioters against their own country. I forgot I have this T-shirt. This was quoting Nancy Pelosi on January 6th when they said Trump said he's going to come down to the Capitol. This is in the middle of the riot. Oh, which J.D. Vance called a protest yesterday. That was a protest you saw. Anyway, but she said, I want to punch him, which, and that was before they almost killed her husband.
2: Yep.
1: But, yeah.
4: Maxwell Frost is 29 years old.
1: Oh, thank you.
4: He was born in 1997, which makes him he's on the cusp. 1997 is the year that I think, or it's either 98 or 97 is considered Gen Z. So he's right on the cusp, but he's would be considered probably a millennial.
1: Okay.
2: Yeah.
1: Yeah, there's some
4: still good,
2: but he still has some like Gen Z energy.
1: Yeah, there's those of us. See, I'm a what do you call it? Jennifer,
4: a cusper.
1: Yes, I'm a cusper. I'm a Generation Jones, which they shush. They always say we identify more with Gen X than with Boomers because we're too young to be. We're cuspy, like Maxwell Frost.
4: Gen Z is it's 97 to 2012, okay. So he's technically Gen Z.
2: Yeah, okay,
4: but I would consider that.
2: I am solidly X. Solidly Gen X, like right
4: in the middle.
2: Yeah.
1: I'm with you. I'm so close to you that I want to be your gender. I just identify with Gen X. Didn't that explain our dynamic, our weird toxic 25 year dynamic to Bella? That I said I'm over most of my exes, but some of yours I'm not. If I ever find them, I'll kick them in the basket.
2: I
1: can hurt you. No one else can.
2: I'm over them. I don't.
1: All right. Well, I'm not.
2: I'm so beaten into submission.
1: that's what they're hoping for. Despair.
2: Oh.
1: All right. Okay. Still trying to get my head around. We're trying to get our friend Harry Dunn on. I know it's. It's just another like day in like shock and numbness and whatever. But this thing is so beyond insanity. And I'm glad, by the way, Rachel Maddow, just between the slush fund and the also the we will never audit you or your demon spawn corrupt children ever for an entire lifetime. Between that and Trump's personal stock trading, how many was it? 3,700 in the first quarter. 3,700 stock trades that were all suspiciously timed. But here's Rachel.
5: Joe Biden didn't trade stocks while he was in office. Barack Obama didn't trade stocks while he was in office. But Trump is apparently trading stocks while he is in office. And since we got his financial disclosure about those stock trades late last week, right, detailing this bizarre and incredibly energetic stock trading that the president has been doing while he has been president, this just appears to be just fantastically, kaleidoscopically corrupt.
1: Kaleidoscopically, a word not used very often, but that kind of fits because we've worn out unprecedented, haven't we?
2: I think so. Kaleidoscopically, sure.
1: Kaleidoscopically. Also, we had John Ossoff won his primary. I think we had some good news out of Georgia. Lance Bottoms.
2: Keisha
1: Lance Bottoms. Yes.
2: Keisha.
1: Right. Yeah. Maybe the first black woman governor of Georgia. You call it Georgia.
2: Mm-hmm.
1: Yeah, and also Democrats way outvoted Republicans, which I think is a good sign, right? And
2: sure, yeah.
1: Yeah. Oh, I forgot the big news. Yay! Can we get so lucky? So Trump endorsed fellow impeached crook.
2: Ken Paxton,
1: yeah. Which, oh my God, they did the Polly Markets. James Tallarico's chances just like went through the roof, right?
2: Why are we making bets on
1: elections? I'm just saying, even polling wise, he was beating either of them, but Ken Paxton by more. I mean, it makes sense. He's just like Trump. He's a crook. He's been impeached by his own party. But he's more MAGA-y than. And John Cornyn did everything that Trump ever asked him to do, right? Meaning you can't suck up enough. It's unbelievable. Oh, and Trump gave us another ad for the midterms. So in addition to doubling down on, I don't care about Americans' financial situation, I don't think about that at all. He said the gas prices, peanuts,
2: they're
1: Chris.
2: Peanuts.
1: They are peanuts.
2: Yeah, you can tough it out.
1: Sure. Donald Trump blurted out a stunning dismissal of pain at the pump as his approval rating sinks, telling reporters, "This is peanuts. I don't even think about that." Wow, that can go right in the same ad, yeah. Right back to back. Weirdly, he praised CNN's Harry Anton, not long after Anton had delivered a breathless report. Yeah. Are there any other kind by Harry Anton?
2: Anton.
1: Right. Is that the cake and the man?
2: No, you're thinking Susan Anton, and it's
1: Anton, and it's Anton's cake.
2: He has no relation to Susan.
1: Does he have relation to the cakes?
2: No.
1: Okay.
2: He has no relation to Susan Anton, but he did have relations to Neil Sedaka.
1: Oh, correct. Okay. Right. So anyway, he delivered a breathless report on a new round of sinking approval polls for Trump, all in the 30s. Trump said, he's calling it a little journey now, mm-hmm. Iran. Mm-hmm. I'm sorry, we had to go down and take a little journey down to, we have to do something with Iran. We cannot let them have a nuclear weapon.
2: Then why'd you tear up the Obama?
1: You want to see agreement? You want to see the world exploded? Is that? Let's not dwell.
2: Yeah, I don't.
1: Do you, Chris? Do you want to see the world exploded?
2: I don't have the energy to dwell on every
1: grammar?
2: Misspeak he does.
1: Yeah. You want to see a problem? Yeah. And this is peanuts. He doesn't drive.
2: He's never driven. When has he ever driven in his life?
1: And I appreciate everybody putting up with it for a little while. It won't be much longer. Oh, my God. Oh, my God.
2: I would like to see someone put him in front of a gas pump and a gas tank and see if he can figure out how to put gas in a car.
1: He would have no idea.
2: He would have no idea.
1: Plus, you think he can with those necrotic hands? They probably don't even work. Ugh, God. Okay. Did I miss anything else? J.D. Vance lying through his whatever that was.
2: Yeah.
1: He filled in for
2: what's her name?
1: KKK Caroline.
2: Yeah, Caroline Leavitt,
1: who has spawned.
2: Yeah. So now he's been relegated.
1: She is replicated.
2: Yeah. So now J.D. Vance has been relegated to
1: Stephen
2: press
1: Miller.
2: Press
1: right, right. Secretary. Stephen Miller and Caroline Leavitt don't. They replicate. Reptiles, they don't really okay.
2: Well, yeah, like amoebas, like a growth comes
1: right,
2: off of them.
1: Right, just, like growths. Yeah. We congratulate them on their new growths. Okay, so he said he basically said that Trump didn't say something that he absolutely said and is on tape. Is this the one? Here he is, Caitlin Collins. Bless her.
6: Do you believe that Americans' financial situations should be taken into consideration when you're making decisions as an administration about the war?
7: See, Caitlin, what you did is you misrepresented the question that I was asked, and then you misrepresented the answer that I gave. What I said is that a question that was asked where the president allegedly said that he didn't care about Americans' financial situations, he never said that.
2: Yes, he did.
1: This is what we're down to. They just lie about things that they have not just have on tape, Chris, like January 6th, but on tape from yesterday. Mm-hmm. Okay.
2: You're very goth today. What's up with your nails?
1: I know, right? She didn't have the color that matches my toenails, Bella, the one that I usually do. Yeah, and she said, "Do you wear open-toe shoes a lot?" And I said, "No, but I'm going to be naked this weekend, so she'll see my feet for sure."
2: All right.
1: Okay. All right, thank you for... Thank you for the critique, though.
2: It looks good. I like
1: you.
2: That.
1: Thank you. I'm ready. You know what I'm ready for? A manhunt. I'm ready for our Man Meet Wednesday.
2: I like that color better than some of the pastels you wear.
1: Ha! Really?
2: Uh-huh.
4: Oh, no.
1: That was catty.
4: Oh, no.
1: Well, you'd expect the other girl here to be catty.
4: Claws are out.
1: No.
4: Like,
2: me, yeah.
1: Thank you.
4: Oh, it's so much better than what you had last week. Oh, God.
1: No wonder Bella and I have to form a sisterhood against your cattiness.
4: And I have long nails again.
2: Uh-huh.
1: Oh, my God. Screams not and a lesbian.
4: Claws
1: Screams
4: out.
1: Not a lesbian. Okay.
4: Straight girl.
1: That's
2: but
1: you
2: French,
1: don't look for a wedding
2: French
1: ring.
2: French manicure, not
4: yes,
2: sharp.
4: They're French tips.
1: Yes,
4: yeah,
1: they're beautiful.
4: So they're not, yeah. Like, yeah.
1: You don't look for a wedding ring. You look for those nails. You're like, straight. Penis worshiper. Oof. 20 minutes after the hour, this portion of the show. Once a day, someone says Mike Nellis gets it done on social
8: it's
1: media.
8: It's all over my YouTube comments. It's so annoying.
1: You're welcome.
8: Thank you. Can I say how insane it is that Trump flew to China and now he thinks the president is Yao Ming?
4: Like,
2: yeah. Oh, yeah. Yeah, that
1: it's,
2: was that.
1: It's just endlessly humiliating. Where do we start? But you posted, seems like it ought to be a bigger story that Trump's creating a government slush fund to make all the January 6th insurrectionists millionaires. I mean, even Republicans seem panicked about this. And today's headline, at least 78 pardoned rioters have since been arrested. Yep. So we're going to pay these crooks with our taxpayer money.
8: Well, up to and including like Jake Lang, who's one of the January 6th insurrectionists, is now banned from attending baseball games at Nats Park because he pulled out a white supremacist sign in the middle of a baseball game. Mm-hmm. So like these are the absolute worst kind of people. They are cop beaters. They're sex traffickers. They are a number of them are child molesters. Yeah. Like it is just absolutely absurd.
1: Well, yeah, this is a new
8: Trump's got it.
1: This is a new analysis, Mike. At least 78 rioters have been arrested on charges unrelated to the riot. The figure is more than twice as high as what's been previously recorded. And you're right. At least 9 of the cases involve child sexual abuse. 3 are rape charges. 2 people have been convicted of murder while driving under the influence of alcohol, in addition to at least 19 charges of weapons charges and 9 violent assaults. I mean, and as someone, his Citizens for Responsibility and Ethics said, this president has said in word and deed, if you engage in political violence on his half, then it's okay. What clearer sign could there be that political violence is supported and sanctioned than that? I mean, even Jamie Raskin is saying this is about him building his private militia for what, the midterms, Mike, for 2028?
8: Yeah. Well, and keep in mind, one of the January 6th insurrectionists started stalking Jamie Raskin to the point that Trump's DOJ had asked that he be reincarcerated to protect Jamie Raskin. Yeah. So he's got a personal connection to that. But yeah, it's amazing to me what Donald Trump will spend money on, for taxpayer money on, and what he won't. He says we don't have money for daycare. He says we can't do anything about refilling the strategic petroleum reserve right now. We can't do anything to help improve your life. He's got money for his ballroom. He's got money to make the January 6th insurrectionist millionaires. He's got money for him and his little whims, but there's nothing for you to help support your life.
1: Well,
8: and we're communists, by the way, if I suggest that we have Medicare for all or something like that.
1: Yeah, well, I mean, and speaking of which, Mike, the ballroom seems to be the most important thing in the world to him. It is literally his binky at this point. And I knew this was going to happen. He's reportedly trying to badger the Senate leader, Thune, into firing the parliamentarian, which is, is just a nonpartisan position that, you know, it's just they're in charge of the arcane Senate rules or whatever. So he's so incensed about funding for the ballroom being dropped from the budget bill, he's trying to badger him into firing who's this Elizabeth McDonough, who made a determination the budget rules block the $1 billion from being included in the bill. She ruled that Trump's ballroom budget ran afoul of the Byrd rule, which says non-budget items cannot pass with a simple majority. So, of course, anyone stands in his way, he's just like, fire her, right?
8: Well, I mean, he's doing that all throughout the Republican Party right now. I mean, today's the primary in Kentucky for Thomas Massie. Massie votes with Donald Trump 95% of the time, and the 5% that he doesn't is about protecting pedophiles and the Epstein files. Like, that's really what that is, and now he's being primaried. They've spent $35 million to defeat him, the most of any House primary. They kicked Bill Cassidy out of the Senate this weekend in Louisiana. They purged all the Indiana Republicans who stood up to Trump on gerrymandering. Nothing in Trump's life, political or otherwise, has taught him accountability or respect for others. So he thinks he can remove any obstacle in his way. He can manipulate the criminal justice system.
1: Yeah.
8: And to be honest with you, at 78 million years old, there's no argument that anything can stop him. He just keeps succeeding. He's like a bull in a china shop. He just figures it out.
2: Yeah.
1: Well, by the way, so you actually said I have no idea who will win the primary today in Kentucky, but Trump has put himself in a no-win scenario. If Massie wins, it's a massive rebuke of the White House. If he loses, it'll further expose the lengths Trump will go to protect the Epstein class. I was saying that I feel like it's good news for us politically. They're becoming more and more just the Trump party. He's at, 30% approval rating in the 20s on most major issues?
8: Yeah, I mean, I think it's bad generally. Like, yes, you're right that, like, electorally it's going to be good for Democrats because the pendulum can only swing in one direction, which is back towards us. And maybe I'm just more of an optimist than I want to be or an idealist, but, like, I would like to have a functioning Republican Party that stands for conservative values that I could have an argument with every now and again that would be worth having, and not a group of sycophants that they've propped up. And Massie and I, if you locked us in a room, we probably don't agree on much other than, we shouldn't be protecting pedophiles.

0: Stephanie Miller.
1: Pat Benatar.
2: Oh, boy. Love her. She is still rocking it, by the way.
1: She is.
2: Oh, my God.
1: She, every year, she and Neil Girardo would come to the casino I worked at in Palm Springs.
2: Yeah, so nice. They were the nicest people on top of just unbelievably talented. You know, she was an opera singer.
1: Yes, I know.
2: That's how she hits those.
1: That's right.
2: By the way.
1: So was David Lee Roth.
2: Oh, thank you for that fun fact. Oh, so speaking of music, you know, we've been torturing Bella with, this has turned into torturing Bella about concert ticket prices the 70s.
3: Which are we still doing this?
2: Yeah. No, but it just, we mentioned this yesterday, but about Cash Patel. It's not just Trump. They're all so out of touch. It is really literally French Revolution-y, you know, with what everybody's paying for everything in the country. And so he refused to say who paid for him and his girlfriend to see George Strait from a private luxury suite. Do they even have those at Coachella?
3: No.
2: Okay.
1: They have VIP areas.
3: There's like VIP tickets and then artist passes.
2: Well, because they're apparently at night concerts, Chris. I haven't been to one in a while, but prices even shocked me. But these suites are generally up to like $50,000.
3: Yeah.
2: And again, it looks like that's our money. Mm-hmm. It's like taxpayer. He does the private jet to the thing with his girlfriend. She has an FBI security detail. Like they're flying around on private, on our a taxpayer dime.
1: Or someone that he is, you know, supposed to be overseeing is purchasing these suites for him.
3: Yeah, suites are usually purchased by companies and they, you know, send their employees there.
1: Exactly.
2: Of course
3: whatever,
2: he refused to say because I'm sure the answer is us, as usual. You know, and he used an $80 or $60 million FBI jet to travel to Penn State in October to watch his girlfriend play. I mean, this is a whole, like we were saying, we're not being governed. We're being looted top to bottom. And by the way, when he took office, he had repeatedly bashed his predecessor, Chris Ray, for running around on private jets. They're all such hypocrites. Yep. Sorry, $50,000 for a private
3: suite. It's really bad.
2: Who can afford that?
3: Artist passes to Coachella, so the highest access you can get without being in a performer's group is at the cheapest you could buy them for is probably $1,200.
1: Yep.
2: Yeah.
3: So for almost $2,000 for a weekend is so absurd. And that's just,
1: and
3: you know.
1: Is that, there's not even free food backstage. You have to like.
3: I think there's like occasionally.
2: Bella, have you considered quitting your wildly successful burgeoning broadcasting career to become a groupie?
1: She wants to be a screenwriter anyway.
3: I do want to be a screenwriter, yes, but you got to pay the bills somehow. Maybe I should be a groupie.
2: Watch Almost Famous this weekend.
3: Yeah.
2: All right, 29 minutes after the hour, Bob Seska next.

0: Hi, and welcome back. Just 977 days left to go in our countdown to liberty. Today, Donald Trump introduced the Trumper Exit, his great idea for cheap drugs in the United States. But when you say Trumper Exit to me, all I want to tell you is, Donnie, don't let the door hit you in the ass on the way out. Meanwhile, he also doubled down on his $1,776,000,000 slush fund for those who participated in the January 6th insurrection, saying these were poor, innocent people who had their lives upended because the Department of Justice had been weaponized. I'm sorry. I was there. I was an eyewitness. This was an insurrection. It was a riot. It wasn't a peaceful march on the Capitol. These people threatened to kill Mike Pence. They threatened to kill Nancy Pelosi. They went through broke windows, busted things up, and assaulted police officers. And yes, Chris Van Hollen today made it quite pointed and quite clear. No one should be available for this slush fund if they're convicted of a violent crime, particularly going after police officers. But this is the Donald Trump administration, and that's the way it is today, and that's the way it'll be tomorrow. See you next time.
1: Immigration is one of the most controversial and morally complex subjects in both America and modern Christianity, one that demands both nuance and thoughtful, studious discourse. Historically, the Christian right hasn't been interested in that, but they're divine at reducing things to catchy xenophobic catchphrases. Build the wall. Send them home. Go back where you came from. Deport them all. Keep America American. Stop the invasion. Jobs for Americans, not illegals. No amnesty. The God of the Bible consistently takes an unambiguously compassionate stance towards immigrants and strangers. Jesus commands individuals and nations to welcome the stranger and warns they'll be judged by how well they do it.
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0: But here's the problem for Republicans. They can't live in the Republican Party without Donald Trump, and they can't live outside of the Republican Party with Donald Trump, because he's an epically unpopular president who is popular among his own tribe. And his own tribe is not big enough to win elections.
1: Thank you, David Axelrod. That's what I've been saying. This is good for us that they are literally, their whole party, Chris, has come down to, does this benefit Donald Trump or not?
2: Right.
1: Period.
2: Right.
1: They're a cult. Okay. I need Superman.
3: Dreamy, hunky men. Why? Bob Seska joins us now.
4: We interrupt this program.
5: I love that shirt, Bob.
3: You're cute. I love you, Bob Seska.
1: He sells those.
6: Bob's comes from Washington.
7: You Seska thing.
8: Go ahead.
9: Washington, D.C.
10: Just follow the money.
1: Oh, hi, Bob. That's an audit ballroom shirt you're wearing on your massive manly chest that you sell at BobSeska.com, correct?
2: Yes, absolutely. I started a new Zazzle store. I don't know even what that means, but yeah, Zazzle store for the show. We sell audit ballroom shirts because we mean it. There should be an audit of ballroom, and it should happen now. And also add to the list with the reflecting pool and all these other ridiculous
5: arch
2: grabs.
5: Audit arch.
1: You know, Bob, you're absolutely right. It's all of these vanity projects. Like I was saying, we're not being governed. We're being looted every single day by every single member, he and his whole cabinet and family. I mean, and by the way, we always have to start a sentence with, I'm not a conspiracy theorist, but this was him talking about the ballroom. It's built for snipers. Because of the height, we get a very clear view of everything all over Washington. The drone port on the roof will be set up for an unlimited numbers of drones, military drones and snipers operating from the roof of the White House with a view all over Washington. Tell me who Trump plans to target. Who are those snipers aiming at? Who are those drones going to be used on? Meanwhile, the new quote-unquote ballroom is an impenetrable fortress for Trump to hide inside. I mean, is this not alarming?
2: It is. It's quite alarming. Yeah, yeah. He's like a 6-year-old working on a Lego thing, like without the kit. Like it's not the pre-designated Lego, whatever it's supposed to be, a spaceship or whatever. It's just like we used to get in the 70s and 80s. It was just random Legos, and he's just stacking them up. Let's add drones. Let's do this to ballroom. 4-inch windows. What the hell? It's not my money. And so that's what...
1: I mean, with all the Hitler analogies, let's hope it ends like Hitler. But, I mean, honestly, I don't know what I meant by that. I didn't.
5: You have no idea how Hitler
1: ended. Nobody did anything to Hitler, did they, Chris? Bob.
2: Well, the other thing about that rant, he was talking about snipers. He also made it clear that it's not the enemy snipers that are going to be on ballroom.
1: Yes.
2: Which is just utterly demented. Like, what's wrong with him? His brain has turned into that gunk you pull out of your bathroom sink drain. Where we are now.
1: And it goes to all the people that have been saying he's not planning to leave. Like, and by the way, speaking of historical Nazi fun facts, you know, there was a fund very much like this January 6th slush fund that Hitler had for the SS.
5: Wow. It's
2: unbelievable.
5: I have an idea.
1: Yes, Christopher.
5: If he holds himself up in that ballroom, can we just seal it off and seal him in there forever?
1: That was a Batman episode, wasn't it?
5: Yeah, because you don't. We don't need the ballroom. Yeah. We can conduct business in the rest of the White House.
1: Good idea. Tune in next week. Same bat time. Same bat channel. Remember the walls would always be closing in on him. Just like see you next week.
2: Yeah, that's right. And this is one of those things where we always have to bear in mind the grift, which is that no matter, like, every dollar he collects for ballroom or for reflecting lake, as he's been calling it, or for arch, as Chris was reminding us, every dollar that he spends on that, he's taken whatever it is, 25-50% of that dollar for himself. I think it's fair to assume there are kickbacks happening.
1: Yeah, we just played a Stephen Colbert, but who knows if these stupid January 6th criminal suckers are even going to see any of it. I mean, it seems like the Board of Peace, everything he does is another way to funnel money into his own pocket. Mm-hmm. I mean, it's...
2: Well, this fund that he set up, not through a settlement, by the way. There was no settlement. The case was dismissed, and this is an agreement, or not an agreement, a demand by Donald Trump to the Department of Justice and his personal lawyer, who's now the acting AG, Todd Blanche, who's still in that chair.
1: Yeah.
2: And so this is one of those things where, like, two people got what I just said. Anyway, so it's one of those things where Donald Trump is insisting that the Department of Justice give him this money, that the IRS gives him this money. And I want to bear in mind, too, that I didn't see anywhere in the documents a ceiling on the amount for this fund. Right.
1: We said that yesterday. Saying, what prevents him? Nothing prevents him from going, oh, now it's $1 trillion because,
2: yeah,
1: you know.
2: Yeah, exactly.
1: I mean,
2: like,
1: the
2: it's
1: lawyers.
2: It's going to be back up to $10 billion.
1: The J6 lawyer, all those people are like, oh, yeah, all of us. All of us are going to be asking for money. They're all lining up. I mean.
2: Oh, yeah. Yeah. This is unprecedented what this is. This is like a heist of the highest order. This is one of the most corrupt things.
1: For P. Diddy Combs. I'm like, really? We're going to give taxpayer money to P. Diddy because, you know, it's because anybody that says they were aggrieved somehow, right?
2: Right. And the other thing it does, in addition to the pardons and commutations for January 6th insurrectionists, this is also financing to further send the signal that you guys are free and clear. Do whatever the hell you want. We're going to give you money. We're going to finance your activities. So let fly, because Donald Trump is entirely into chaos on top of being into the grift.
1: You probably saw this. It's just every cartoon even is sad. But was your flagpole damaged from beating a police officer on January 6th? You may be entitled to compensation from $1.8 billion felon to felon slush fund. Apply today. I mean... Mm-hmm. You know,
2: and again, to be clear, there is no limit on this. I know the word is going out. You know, it's every press report about this says, oh, Donald Trump's $1.8 billion slush fund or whatever, however it's defined. There is no $1.8 billion ceiling on that amount. I didn't see that anywhere in the document. I could be wrong on this.
1: Yeah.
2: Maybe this is a question for Glenn Kirshner or someone else. But right now it is an unlimited fund that Donald Trump personally controls because 4 out of the 5 commissioners are appointed by whoever he wants. And then, you know, Congress has control over one of them. But regardless, Donald Trump can fire all of them at will. So it's basically Donald Trump's commission.
1: Well,
2: you know.
1: Yeah. And by the way, there's so many, like, you retweeted, it's cartoonishly evil. It's just, it really is. We're like in, you know, evil Scrooge McDuck territory.
2: Yeah.
1: It's, and you also pointed out the drones on the ballroom. You said, looks like Don Jr., Eric, and whatever, will get another no-bid, you know, Pentagon contract. I mean, now we're talking about invading Cuba, I guess, so they can keep making money on their military-industrial complex businesses, right?
2: Yeah, yeah. I mean, on one hand, this second Donald Trump term is all about Donald Trump seeking retribution on his enemies and making sure that he's insulated from prosecution himself. But largely, this is entirely an enormous cash grab for Donald Trump and the people around Donald Trump. If you start to see this second term through that prism, everything makes sense. From the investment in ICE, I mean, for God's sake, Donald Trump invested $5 million in this company called Axon, which creates tasers, and then Axon's doing these big deals to sell tasers to ICE. So you want, Donald Trump's collecting money on ICE's overreach and the violence that it's committed, the human atrocities that it's committing. And so this is one of many investments that he made at the beginning of the year that in and of themselves are immensely corrupt because it's insider trading. It's huge investments, millions of dollars invested, then suddenly a week later, we find out that company Donald Trump has invested in has inked a new Pentagon contract or has made some new announcement that Donald Trump would have been privy to, and the corruption rolls on.
1: Yeah, I love it. Rachel Maddow called it kaleidoscopically corrupt.
2: Yeah.
1: Just every day you wake up, you're like, oh, my
2: Very
1: God.
2: Very well said. Mm-hmm.
1: Let's talk about Thomas Massie. You retweeted Trump saying Grandpa's confused. He said, Thomas Massie, he's really a Democrat. He votes against us all the time. He voted against men playing in women's sports. He voted against transgender for everybody. And you said, and he's complaining about this? Like,
2: yeah,
1: he voted with them 90% of the time.
2: Yeah.
1: The only thing is child rape and unnecessary war, which are the two things Trump ran on, right? Releasing the Epstein files. Yeah, go ahead.
2: He's at that stage now where he's getting very, very confused by his own gibberish.
1: Yeah.
2: And like the rest of us, we're all confused by his gibberish. But now he's personally getting good. Like saying Thomas Massie voted against men and women's sports. I thought MAGA was against that. I thought MAGA that he wants people to vote against men and women's sports, as he calls it.
1: Yeah.
2: And to be clear, I'm quoting Donald Trump. I don't actually mean that. That's what he says. And so this is, you know, this is another example of Donald Trump's brain turning into cottage cheese.
1: But I think what's more extraordinary, Bob, is what he's done to the party. I mean, it's just the Thomas Massie, this is the most expensive race in history. exclusively to stop him. And Lindsey Graham, of all people, came out and said it will destroy Trump if you release the file. Yeah. Well, okay. I mean, they're like admitting that clearly what's in there. I mean, what we've already seen is incredibly damaging to Donald Trump, mm-hmm. right?
2: Oh, yeah, yeah. This is another example of Donald Trump being like weirdly lacking self-awareness. Like, he doesn't understand the very clear politics, like the entry-level politics of what he's doing when it comes to endorsing people like Ken Paxton, for example.
1: Yeah.
2: And this guy, Ed Galrain, who defeated Thomas Massie in the primary last night. He doesn't understand that, that's certainly something that the MAGA disciples will love, but when it comes to the November election, these guys are going to lose, especially when the prevailing winds are flying in their faces. I mean, they've got a tough uphill climb with someone who's normal, much less someone who's a Donald Trump disciple. So please keep going, Donald. You're doing great.
1: Yes.
2: More like that.
1: Please proceed, sir.
2: Yeah, exactly.
1: I say to one David Pakman, our friend, because we talk about this all the time with my, you know, psychologist best friend and others, but he said, Trump's followers are a cult. We see more Trump voters abandoning him and apologizing because when the cult leader approaches death, literal or a death of the movement, some cult members double down, but others head for the exits. Cult psychology explains exactly what's happening right now. I mean, you and I'd be sitting here ever saying, you know, Marjorie Taylor Greene and Lauren Boebert aren't MAGA enough. You know, like, but that's what's happened is you're right. Electorally, the cult is shrinking, which is good news for us, I guess.
2: Yeah, yeah, I think so. Certainly none of these people are our friends. Tucker Carlson, Candace Owens, and so forth. They're not ever going to join us in some way as far as being on the side of the normals. But at the same time, I think that they're so... You know what? They're so ambitious themselves as far as their own reach. They've just thrown caution to the wind because I've had this thing for a long time about people who start to divorce themselves from what they're known for politically. And a lot of people online and in the podcast space want to save face. They don't want to admit that they were wrong. But Tucker Carlson, Candace Owens, and some of these others who are now opposing Megyn Kelly, who are opposing Donald Trump, they don't care about that. They're just like, okay, we're going to get ourselves set up.
1: They're on their own. They're on their own grift.
2: The canaries in the coal mine.
1: Right. Yeah. You're right. I mean, they were supporting the other grifter, but they're on their own grift. Mm-hmm. They're like,
2: exactly.
1: You know, your grift isn't benefiting my grift anymore.
2: Yes.
1: You know?
2: To be clear, they're seeing a marketplace for opposing Donald Trump. This is not something they're doing in a vacuum. So they don't mind
1: You and I were there way before it was cool. So
2: say
1: that.
2: Right. Yes. Get in line, Tucker.
1: So can I ask you, save one last one for you? Because once again, we start a conversation with, I'm not a conspiracy theorist, but just obviously people's concerns heading into the midterm about, you know, all kinds of effery. I mentioned this, but, you know, it's, of course, all over social media now. Ashley St. Clair, who dated and had a baby with Elon Musk, says he admitted to her that he used AI and voting machine technology to rig the 2024 election for Trump. And so Bannon said if Elon Musk did interfere in the 2024 election, he didn't do it himself. He's not that technologically savvy to develop and manage such technology. That means he would have had to order people to do it for him. And that means if interference claims are true, there are people who know what happened because they did it themselves. Journalists should dig. I mean, wouldn't that be something? You know, and then they can shove the autopsy right up their ass because, you know.
2: Yeah, yeah. I'd be interested to know more about this. And if you've got so many people involved, it's amazing that all those people can keep a secret like that, especially in this day and age.
1: Well, because they'd be implicated. So, I mean, they'd
2: have to go to prison. Imagine that as time rolls on, we may hear more and more people coming forward if that is, in fact, what happened. Elon Musk and a minion of tech bros interfering with the 2024 election.
1: I guess my concern, Bob, would be if they were able to do that when we were in power. Trump's in control of everything now. How do we stop this? Even if Democrats had a plan, how do we, you know, be aware of this?
2: My counterpoint to the 2024 conspiracy theories is that there have been many, many special elections since November of 2024 where the Democrats
1: won all of them. Yeah.
2: Defied the odds and extended their electoral advantage significantly. And there was one that Elon Musk was directly involved in Wisconsin, I think a state Supreme Court race there.
1: That's a good point.
2: And which didn't go his way. So you think if he's interfering with 2024... why wouldn't he do the same thing in subsequent elections?
1: Unless they're saving it all for the midterms because of the, you know, and also because these midterms are so critical because this is the end of Trump. If, you know,
2: the key with 2026, with this coming up midterm, is not necessarily what will happen on Election Day or prior to Election Day. It's what happens the night of the election and the days after the election, especially if it goes very, very badly for Donald Trump. That's why the margins have to be so enormous that they're, if it's close, if we get down to maybe two or three seats in the House or something, a margin like that, that's where Donald Trump goes apace and starts to mess around with the results of the election. But if we, you know, it's the common thing, too big to rig. We got to make sure it's gigantic, a ginormous victory for the side of the normals, for this coalition, and that's got to be the priority.
1: You know how I think of you? As too big to rig. That's what I think. mountain of a man. All right.
2: Audit ballroom. That's what we need
1: ballroom.
2: To do.
1: Get the t-shirt. Yeah. Listen to the podcast.
5: Mm-hmm. Yep.
1: The irreplaceable Bob Seska. I listen every day. I love you, Bob.
2: Thank you. Love you, too.
1: All right. 49 minutes after the hour. Your headline, Trump's stupid IRS lawsuit will be settled with our tax dollars. Not to put too fine a point on it, the president is about to steal $1.7 billion from the rest of us. And you just started with, this is a meritless lawsuit, the same way all the others have been. And this is not even a settlement, Charlie. This is a stick-up, right?
4: It's not a stick-up either, because he's not robbing the institutions that are going to hand his money over to us. You know, they're complicit.
1: Right.
4: This is like point shaving in a basketball game. Mm-hmm. Yeah. You've got both sides covered.
1: Yeah. Yeah, well, exactly. Marco said current retirement plan, break into the U.S. Capitol and smear on the walls, I guess. I mean, that we're just paying off terrorists to be his private militia is, I don't know if there's any line too far now.
4: We are about two election cycles away from a January 6th rioter being nominated for president by the Republicans.
5: Yeah.
1: Oh my God. Because of his
4: bona fides. We're going to have an entire summer of Sidney Powell being back and relitigating 2020, only taking seriously all the nonsense they spewed for 4 months.
1: Yeah. Does it worry anyone that
4: if Rudy Giuliani was alive, he'd be visiting the Erection Connection right now.
1: He is alive.
5: Yeah.
1: Correction.
5: Barely.
1: I saved this one for you. Matt says, this is the most corrupt and criminal presidential administration in U.S. history. It's not even close. There are literally hundreds of good reasons to impeach Donald Trump. He's committed that many impeachable offenses. If Democrats get control of Congress, we have a good shot at getting him out and cleaning up the mess. The bigger the margin, the better. I hope so.
4: That's what makes this, you know, smash and grab that he pulled off, that he's trying to pull off this week, worse than everything else. Because unless there's something wrong with his taxes, and we all know there probably is, he hasn't done anything illegal. Right. He has the right to lodge a lawsuit. He had the right to appoint, you know, an IRS director who'd let him do it. He had a right to appoint an attorney general who'd pass on it. Nothing he's done is illegal. It's absolute freaking thievery.
1: Yeah, I mean, Charlie, I asked Chris yesterday. I was like, I didn't even know presidents were allowed to trade stocks. Well, because, of course, Biden didn't. Obama didn't. We've just never had a crook at the Oval Office like this, right?
4: Well, I don't think anybody in federal elected office would be allowed to trade.
5: I totally agree.
1: I agree, but even I looked back and Clinton and George H.W. Bush was in a blind trust.
5: Sure.
7: Right.
1: But Biden and Obama didn't trade stocks at all. I think we have to Trump-proof the presidency because there's just stuff that we just assumed we'd never have a he was convicted of fraud.
4: That's a very good point. There's a lot of loopholes in the Constitution that have to be filled in.
1: Right.
4: And it's going to take a lot of work. What?
1: Yeah. Oh, so I wanted to talk about, saved another one for you. Joe Walsh said Bill Cassidy deserved to lose. Privately, Cassidy knows the dangerous threat Trump is, but he can never say it publicly. So he tried to have it both ways with Trump. But you can't have it both ways with Trump. You either full on oppose him or full on adore him. Cassidy never had the courage to full on oppose Trump. Cassidy's a coward. I mean, what's your take on what's going to happen to Massey today?
4: Well, I think he's going to lose. All the evidence from Kentucky seems to indicate he's going to lose. I don't know, you know. I don't live in Kentucky, thank God. But as much as I like Andy Beshear,
1: I do too. Yeah.
4: But I think Massey was, you know, Massey was treading on even more dangerous ground than Cassidy was.
1: Massey
4: was going after the Epstein files.
1: Right.
4: And the Epstein files scare the hell out of this White House.
1: Yeah. Obviously.
4: I mean, they really do. I never had much use for the guy, but, you know, I think it would be nice if he won his primary.
1: Yeah. By the way, can I say, speaking of primaries, I love that, you know, we were talking about how much, like, California bashing and L.A. bashing we're seeing from people that have never been here, have never lived here. Someone said, why do we hear about homeless in California nonstop but not this? Someone posted the result of voting Republican. Louisiana's economy is now ranked dead last, according to U.S. News Annual Index. I mean, it's all these states, Charlie, ranked near dead last in everything.

0: 56 minutes after the hour, Congressman Barney Frank has passed away.
1: Yes.
0: Former Congressman Barney Frank.
1: He's been on the show. He was on
0: the show. Yes, yeah, yeah, yeah. No,
1: he was a little cantankerous.
0: One
1: if
0: of
1: I
0: the,
1: remember
0: the very first, was he the first openly gay congressman?
1: I believe he was. Yeah. Yes. He was outed while he was in office.
0: Do you know how, what is it John Fugelsang always says? Like, Trump is just America's black light and we're the couch. Yeah. Like, you and I, just maybe because we were that way. But just always remember that Dick Armey thing when he called him Barney Fag, and then he tried to say, oh, I just, it was a slip of the tongue. Mm-hmm. And nothing to do with the fact that he's gay. I mean, they just, I'm sorry. They have always been the party of bigots and also of hypocrites and just liars. You know, it's just none of them can just apologize and go, I'm sorry, I should, you know, blah, blah, blah. It just,
1: if you didn't like what Dick Armey said, you sure heard what Penis Air Force said.
0: Yes. That was one of Jim Ward's best jokes ever, whose birthday was yesterday. His heavenly birthday was yesterday. Yeah. Dick Armey's original name was
1: Penis Air Force.
0: Yeah. Okay. In an entirely unrelated story about anything gay, Lindsey Graham. have you seen this? Annie Andrews is the Democrat running against him. She's a doctor.
1: Uh-huh.
0: She's fantastic.
1: Yeah.
0: I just saw her ad, and I love the line. Swamp creature, warmonger, bootlicker. Lindsey Graham has a lot of titles. I want to give him one more, ex-senator. Yay. There's no boot that has ever not been licked thoroughly by Lindsey Graham. All right, Malcolm Nance coming up. Carlos Alzraki coming up.

0: I can't. I don't know what. I don't. Is it? Oh, am I on? Is it on? Okay. Welcome to Justice with Judge. Welcome to Justice with Judge Jeanine. Which is very typical. Well, could we change the name? Because I haven't had a substantial amount of gin, and so it is hard to say Justice with Judge Jeanine. But as you can see, the Trump campaign is going very well. It is fake news, and it's not going well. And we have some Trump surrogates on tonight to tell you why. We have a lovely... God damn it! What is I told you about this fucking thing? We have Diamond and Silk. Hi, Diamond and Silk. You're the Negroes, right?
1: Yes. We are Trump's black people.
2: Yes. Thank you so much for having us on, Judge Pyro.
1: And for taking time off from the Supreme Court.
0: Yeah. Shit, I forgot my first shot. Woo! We have Steve Mnuchin. Can you buy a vowel? Is there a chance you can buy a vowel? Steve Mnuchin, the treasurer, he's got money guys here.
3: Good evening, Judge Jeanine. And let me thank you. It's so nice to have an interviewer pronounce my name correctly in one of my appearances. So thank you. It's a pleasure to be here and to remind all your listeners that President Trump is fighting for every American, even the expendable ones.
0: I know Botox. Is that Botox in your lips? Or do you just, have you always look like a squid, or what's that?
4: Oh, how droll. No, actually, I just have a bit of irritation. I've been wearing my protective mask all day, as I've done every day since my wedding night. Louise demands I wear these around the house long before coronavirus, and sometimes there's rash.
0: Yes. That's the gold digger. I mean, the gold standard is your wife.
3: She's wonderful. Her rendition of Let It Go is astonishing.
5: Now, burlap and dirty gravel.
0: What? Now, has anybody done more for the Negroes than Donald Trump?
2: Listen, Judge Piccadillo. No one has, okay? Mm-hmm. Not Jesus.
1: No, no.
2: Not even Kanye West.
1: No, no. Trump is like everything.
2: Yes.
1: You know, if we could lick him, we would.
2: We would. I mean, I would just be like, glory.
5: Are you conflicted? Are you conflicted? Are you conflicted? Are you having a hard time deciding between Kanye, since he is also a Negro, and Donald Trump? Are you going to weigh thinking about voting for Kanye?
2: Well, Trump is far more black.
1: It's true. Plus, I just feel like Kanye

0: Trump is our savior.
1: He's really, it's really all about him.
2: Yeah.
1: And I really like Uncle Ben.
0: Yeah. He's like very Uncle nice. Ben. He's very nice.
2: Good. Yeah. So, okay. And Herman Cain is still tweeting and he's dead.
1: That's how much he loves Trump.
0: Yeah.
2: I'm a liberal that can do that.
0: Well, I'm going to tell you something. Trump is like Jesus. Okay. But what, you know, Herman Cain, he can tweet from the dead because he believes in Trump. Mm-hmm. It's like Trump reanimated his thumbs.
1: When you're righteous.
0: When you're righteous.
1: Death can't stop you.
0: That's right.
1: That's why the Republican Party exists. Because Mitch McConnell died like 6 years ago, I think.
0: Yeah, but he's still running the Senate.
2: Steve Mnuchin. Can we go touch the money? Like you and your wife did, can we go touch the money?
3: It actually depends upon your bracket, whether you'll get to touch money. This is the time that I want to remind all of your non-millionaire viewers, Judge Jeanine, that it's really cutting the capital gains tax that will restore the middle class. And I say that even if you're not a worthwhile producer to this economy, it's very important to remember, I come to you as someone who has foreclosed on hundreds of thousands of American families. So I think I'm pretty in touch with what pain looks like. And during these uncertain times, it's important we remember that Donald Trump is there, so you won't have to pay your payroll tax this quarter.
4: That's Jane. Sorry.
2: I couldn't really follow what you were saying, but I think that
3: lovely. My wife did something similar on our wedding night.
2: Zirconium and Naugahyde. You like to go touch some money, right? Because Negroes like the free money and stuff, right? You want to go? You want to go to the treasury? Let's go. Let's do some.
0: Yes,
2: shots
0: we would love to go, Judge Piccadillo. We would love.
4: I'm happy to bring you all on a taxpayer-funded private jet anytime to touch the money.
2: Can we see the eclipse? You guys want to see the eclipse?
1: You look at it.
0: Yes.
2: Oh, you don't need glasses. Trump showed us you don't need glasses. Just look right into it.
1: That's
2: fake
1: news.
2: This is like, yeah. So what, let me ask you something. What's your favorite drink? What's everybody's favorite drink?
0: I like a Trump tickle my toes.
1: It's a drink
0: special.
1: We made it up. Where you pour, there's nothing really in it. So it doesn't really satisfy you, and but it's like you just say Trump as you like air drink.
0: Yeah.
1: And it fills you up.
2: That's a good. What about you, Steven Simpson? This stupid thing is there's too many things on it. Steven Simpson.
3: Due to a peculiar clause in my employment contract, the only beverages I can enjoy are the blood of newborns. However, kissing the cloven hoof granted me powers that make it all worthwhile. So I'll raise you a glass of true blood.
2: Everybody do a shot for Trump 2020, and let's do some Zerp and fuck those kids on the TikTok.

0: Today, the Justice Department posted an addendum to the original settlement, which says that the IRS is forever barred and precluded from pursuing examinations of Trump, related or affiliated individuals, and related trusts and businesses. So he just gave himself a get-out-of-jail-free card, and a way better one than Jeffrey Epstein got. Yeah. Halfway around the world, somebody owes me money.
1: Oh, man. I hope Thomas Massie was watching David Byrne sing Burning Down the House on Colbert last night. Burn it down. Burn it down. Read the names. Epstein files. Read the whole thing.
2: Oh, yeah.
1: House floor.
2: Oh,
1: do yeah. it. Do it. Do it. Do it.
2: Do it.
1: Do
2: get it.
1: It.
2: Get it. Get it.
1: Do it.
2: Point.
1: Yeah. That's for you, Thomas Massie. There we go. Okay. They're purely the party of pedophiles now. Vote accordingly. Mm-hmm. Let's go to people have been waiting so long. Oh, my God. Karen in Chicago. Hi.
3: Hello. Good morning.
1: Good morning.
3: You know, I was listening to the conversation that you and Bob were having and, you know, talking about, you know,

0: some of these MAGA folks heading for the exits. You know, and I totally agree with you, Stephanie, that the Republican Party has always been this. But this is why the Tea Party Republicans were able to take them over. This is exactly why Putin targeted the Republican Party to install Trump and why MAGA has taken them over. What I don't want to happen again, though, Steph, is that the mainstream media is allowed to sane-wash MAGA the way they have the Tea Party, some of which are never Trumpers.
1: Right.
0: We cannot go back to normal. We cannot go back to the before times. We have got to hold these people accountable. They don't get a get-out-of-jail-free card just because Trump is gone and MAGA has been broken up, right?
1: Right.
0: So like the Tucker Carlson's, all of these people, we have got to hang this around all of their heads. With the news that came out giving them, you know, that they can't be investigated or prosecuted for tax fraud.
1: Yeah.
2: Well, Cheryl posted this. Trump knows he has committed financial crimes, hence his demand to never be audited by the IRS. What person that's not breaking the law asked for that, right?
0: Right. If you're innocent, and we've said this all along, right, Steph? It's like, if you're innocent, then you're not going to mind being investigated and looked into and providing all of your financials, right? If you're right. innocent of all of this stuff, and just like the cover up with the January 6th and all of the obstruction of justice, you know, I mean, you're not going to mind having people look at your stuff if you're innocent.
2: Right.
0: That's due process.
2: Here is good news. Right? New polling reveals Democrats surging and now leading in 52 Senate seats. I guess that's all we can do. It's the only way there's ever going to be any accountability for any of this. By the way, Dubsy says the fact that the shooters in San Diego were Nazis should be headline news, to her point about the media.
3: Yeah.
2: Why does the media let Trump get away with claiming the right is peaceful? Hate crime, huh?
3: Did you see what Elon Musk?
2: No. What did he say?
3: He said that the shooters in San Diego were trans.
2: Oh, for God's sakes. Okay, I'm just saying, his ugly mug popping up right before elections does not make anyone else go, that's weird.
3: Mm-hmm.
2: Tomorrow on the show, just booked Mayor Karen Bass. By the way, thank you, Cameron Online. Hope all Republicans using the Simi Valley fire as a talking point know that Simi Valley is a predominantly Republican city that is run by a Republican mayor.
3: It's in a different county.
2: Karen Bass isn't the mayor of Simi Valley.
3: It's in Ventura County. Why?
2: Yes,
3: what?
2: Yes. I'm so tired of people that don't live in California. And plus, you idiots, you can't move. You can't come here to vote for Spencer Pratt or whatever.
4: Oh, I saw that. People
2: oh, my God.
4: On TikTok. So are we all road tripping to California to vote for Spencer Pratt?
3: Because they don't check IDs there.
2: Yeah, well, you know what? They're going to find out pretty quick how they check IDs here. You don't get a ballot unless they have, you know, they've checked your ID, right?
3: Well, they also check you at the table.
4: Yes.
2: Thank you.
3: Yeah.
4: They ask for an address. They cross-reference
3: Yeah.
4: It's such a
2: I hope they all waste their gas money driving here. Waste your gas money. Yes, drive here and vote for whatever douchebag billionaire. What's his name? Hilton.
3: It's a federal offense to do that, too.
2: Come commit election crime.
3: We will arrest you for that in California.
2: Yes, and all of your myths will be exploded about California. All right. The slimy J.D. Vance lying his way through a press conference yesterday. Here we go.
5: We're not trying to give money to anybody who attacked a police officer. We're trying to give money, not give money. We're trying to compensate people where the book was thrown at them. They were mistreated by the legal system. We do have people who were accused of attacking law enforcement officers. That doesn't mean that we're going to completely ignore some of the claims that they're going to make. We're going to evaluate these things on a case-by-case basis.
3: Oh, come on. Nobody's buying that.
2: Can we just run January 6th on a loop? But he called it a protest. No, you're thinking of the No Kings protests that are protests and are hugely peaceful. And all of the protests we've had on our side that have been hugely, hugely peaceful. Are you kidding? This is not a protest. This was an insurrection. Ay, ay, ay.
5: The American media and the American Legal Academy has decided that even though they committed bad crimes, their sentence was disproportionate. They were mistreated in some way. You know who never, ever gets an ounce of sympathy when it comes to that disproportionate sentencing is people who voted for Donald Trump and participated in the January 6th protest.
2: This is so sad. Okay. Really? The people that beat cops in some places, cases to death or until they killed themselves. Uh-huh. Okay. It's Todd Blanchard.
3: Their flagpoles were bent from when they were beating the cops.
2: Yes, there's like, that's like a cartoon, but it's true. Uh-huh. If your flagpole was bent beating an officer, good God. So Todd Blanchard, as much as admitted, violent rioters are eligible for payout. Because of course they are.
3: Yeah.
2: Bob call him? Chris Van Halen. Was great with Todd Blanch.
3: Is that how you play a guitar?
2: Yeah, well, I don't have the sting. We have to ask Bob for it. Chris Van Halen. Anyway, give me that one. He was great yesterday.
1: An individual who, after being pardoned by the president, went on to molest two children. And that person actually tried to buy the silence of these children by saying that he would pay them some of the funds that he was hoping to get from your slush fund. Can you commit to making the rule so that that person is not eligible for a payout under this fund?
6: Well, you're obviously lying in your question because there's no way that...
1: Don't ever do that again. I am reporting what he said.
2: I love whoever posted this originally. They said Blanche just accused Van Halen of lying about a rioter arrested for children.
3: Yeah.
2: He's not lying. He's quoting a court transcript of what the guy said. One more, Senator Van Hollen.
1: Will individuals who assaulted Capitol Hill police officers be eligible for this fund?
6: Well, as it makes plain, anybody is...
1: Just let me know if they're eligible for the fund.
6: As was made plain yesterday, anybody in this country is eligible to apply if they believe they are victim weaponization.
2: This is so disingenuous because you were saying yesterday, Chris, that you know James Comey said he's going to apply.
3: Yeah.
2: Of course, Letitia James, on and on, all the senators that did the video. Of course, yeah, they can all apply
3: because everybody on that committee that's making the decisions is a Trump crony.
2: Right, they're in charge of it.
3: Right.
2: So of course, yeah, unbelievable. All right, one more from the press conference yesterday.
7: Corruption.
2: What are we going with? Are we going with Jethro Dull? Are we going with Hillbilly Vanilli? There was another one. I can't remember now. All right, I'll think of it.
3: Are we doing four?
2: Yeah,
3: okay.
2: Four.
8: The president's financial disclosures were released recently, and they showed a lot of stock trades in companies that he has talked up at events, official events at the White House.
9: What's the question?
8: The question is, the question, sir, is how can you and your administration argue to Americans that you're cleaning up corruption, you're preventing fraud, you're fighting the sorts of things that harm people and people's financial situations?
9: Okay, so here, let me answer your question here. That was a doozy. Before I answer your question, I want to just observe, there are different ways to ask a question.
2: Oh.
9: Okay, you could just ask a question, try to get your answer, or you could do like a speech where you say, you know, Mr. Vice President, you're a terrible human being, and so
2: That's
9: is
2: true.
9: The president, so is the entire cabinet.
2: That's true. I see. They asked the question wrong. Yeah. Oh, I see. About the president's obviously kaleidoscopically horrible corruption, as Rachel Maddow would say.
3: Right.
2: So he just asked it wrong.
3: Yeah.
2: Yeah. I see. So then that's a speech if you have, you know, too many facts in it or something.
3: Right.
2: Okay. Oh, so I got the other one. It's Pillsbury Proud Boy.
4: Oh, that's a good one.
2: Are we on the Stephanie Miller Show? What do we vote for? JD, vote for Jethro Dull? What was the other one? Oh, Hillbilly Vanilli or Pillsbury Proud Boy.
3: I'm not one to use.
2: You're not nicknames.
3: Like
2: okay.
3: All right. Yeah.
2: I think Bella likes Pillsbury Proud Boy.
4: Yeah, I like that one. I like just calling him out on his eyeliner.
2: Eyeliner. Eyeliner.
4: If we can capitalize on that, that'd be great. Also, we have a gift from Bob Seska.
2: Oh. That's Senator Van Halen.
3: Thanks, Bob.
2: Thanks, Bob. Senator Chris Van Halen from the great state of Maryland. See? That's funny. You're right. It was better than mine.
4: That sounds like banjo. Carlos's like
3: bell noises.
10: Ding ding ding ding ding.
2: Yeah,
10: ding,
2: that was more ding. Like that. Yes, Carlos identifies congresspeople from Dealey.
3: Yeah,
2: they're D, not in, as in Democrat, but as in Dealey.
3: Yeah, mm-hmm.
2: Yeah.
3: From you know
2: Dealey country.
3: From down in the holler, up near the crick.
2: Yeah, near the holler. Yep. You know, if a crick's got a holler, a holler's got a crick.
3: Uh-huh.
2: Frantzler taught me that. All right, we have one more 12 police reporter and guyliner model.
11: You and the president ran on a platform that included no new wars, mm-hmm. cutting gas prices, cutting inflation. What do you say to the people who are going to the polls today and who feel like those promises are unkept?
5: We've delivered great wins for the American people.
2: Oh, okay.
3: Well, do
2: I? Ari, wow, why didn't you say so? I did, and they would encompass what exactly?
3: Their wins, Stephanie.
2: All right. Okay. Just take the W at the gas pump. Okay, Senator Murray, one more.
7: This is corruption that has never been more blatant or more right spent. What is happening is you write the check, Trump and his cronies cash it, American taxpayers who are already being whacked with high prices are going to foot the bill. That's what we are seeing today, and that is what many of us are really, really angry about.
2: Yeah. By the way, I mentioned this to Bob Sesko, but Seth Abramson said it too. He said, if I had told you a year ago that Marjorie Taylor Greene wouldn't be radical enough for MAGA, nor Lauren Boebert, nor Thomas Massie, nor John Cornyn, nor the senator doctor who made Kennedy Jr. DHSS chief, if I told you he would be openly stealing our money to fund terrorism, even those of us that thought this was going to be awful, I'm just going to keep stealing Rachel's kaleidoscopically bad, because that's what it feels. Don't when you wake up, doesn't it seem like you have to take it's time to focus when you're looking at your phone and your latest news? You're like, Mike Nellis.
3: When I first wake up, I give Boots a little scritch.
2: Who's going to get pink nose? Do you have to cover that first? Who's got a little pink nose?
3: No.
2: Yeah.
3: She knows, Sherry, she knows by now.
2: Yeah. Bonnie, I wake up because Bonnie slips me the tongue. First in my ear and then in my mouth.
3: She just demands.
2: And then Clyde hits me in the head with his paw. Yeah.
3: Boots just demands scritches. That's
2: scritch.
3: It.
2: Scritch. And confirmation of the pink nose.
3: She already knows.
2: Okay. All right. Well. Our friend Mike Nellis says, yes, Donald Trump has complete control over the Republican Party, no doubt about it, but a substantial number of MAGA voters were independents, and Trump's numbers with independent voters are cataclysmically bad. I'm going to add that to
3: cataclysmically,
2: kaleidoscopically, cataclysmically, supercalifragilistically bad. For the GOP heading into November, celebrate tonight, enjoy it, because November is coming and the wave is going to be brutal. Thank you, my alpha liberal Mike Nellis. Speaking of which, we have Malcolm Nance coming up from Greenland tomorrow. In just a few minutes.
3: In 10 minutes.
2: What am I saying?
3: I have no idea.
2: And then Coffee with Carlos. 19 minutes after the hour of this portion. We were saying with Bill Cassidy, you can't bend the knee enough. I mean, he's a doctor that voted for Bobby Kennedy, and he knew that was wrong. But, you can't bend. I was a lot of people talking about Mark Cuban, which I'm sure, because you were there with him. He was campaigning for Kamala. Someone posted, Mark Cuban, I'm so disappointed in you, man, standing there alongside RFK Jr. and Oz behind Donald Trump while he blabbed on and on about how January 6ers were prosecuted and deserved to be compensated to the tune of $1.8 billion. Trump is a 34-count convicted felon who cozies up to fascists and white supremacists. Why would you lend any of your credibility to these douchebags? I mean, it's just, it's like Jared Polis, and a Democratic governor pardons an election-denying crook, Tina Peters. Why?
12: I don't know what Jared Polis is doing. Like, that doesn't make a lick of sense to me. The entire Colorado Democratic Party called him out on it. John Hickenlooper called him out on it. Like, that's disturbing. I don't know what kind of blackmail there's going on there.
3: That was where my mind went. Yeah. They must have something on Jared Polis.
2: Yeah. Yeah.
12: I don't know. The only thing I can kind of think of is I think people forget Polis, yes, is a member of Congress, was the governor, but he's also a very wealthy individual himself. So it may be that there's, those people protect each own. I mean, I think you just got to be honest about that. There's a powerful, wealthy, influential class of people, the Epstein class, as John Ossoff and Ro Khanna call them. And the only thing they care about is protecting themselves and each other. They don't really care about partisan politics. So there's just a game to them.
2: Yeah.
12: And to the rest of us, it's about our lives.
2: Yeah.
12: So we got to break that glass. It just has to happen. And maybe that's what happened in Colorado. I don't know. With Cuban, I think I like Mark Cuban. I don't have anything against him. I think it's a sincere desire to try to help people afford prescription drugs. Maybe there's a grift to it that I don't fully understand yet. But nobody in this country has done more to make sure that Americans go bankrupt when they get sick than Donald Trump and the Republicans in Congress right now.
2: Yeah.
12: Cut Medicare, Medicaid.
2: Yeah.
12: They cut cancer research for kids. Like, for Cuban to go stand up there and not say that, it's no different than you know, Joe Rogan doing his podcast and crapping all over Trump for the war in Iran and then standing in the Oval Office because Trump dangled a carrot in front of him for psychedelics a couple weeks ago.
2: So exactly. Well, yeah, one last one. Brockman said, Mark Cuban, I thought you were a man of integrity, but you turned out to be another huge disappointment. You laughed when Trump said you made a mistake endorsing Kamala. You had a moment to make a difference, but you cowered like every other compliant effer. Your intentions to lower health care prices may have been noble, but your silence was deafening. Yeah, you get used in a prop for him to explain why he's, you know, paying off terrorists with our money. You know, your face is on that.
12: And that's what he does. And it's one thing when you're like, okay, a lot of people were critical of Gretchen Whitmer when she met with the president, but like, she met with the president to save an army base in Michigan. She met with the president to get disaster relief for people who couldn't get their electricity turned on in the middle of an ice storm. That's what you should be doing when you're the governor of a state. You have a responsibility to your people. But when you're Mark Cuban and you're a billionaire and you have the ability to like do the work that you need to do without Donald Trump, he doesn't need Donald Trump for anything. It's disgusting. Same thing with Rogan, same thing with Dana White and all these other guys that are out there. They're doing it for favors. Yeah. They're doing it because they're part of a class of people that doesn't give a damn about you or I. They just don't. And Trump will tell you that. Yeah. Twice in the last week, Donald Trump has said he doesn't care about your finances and how the war in Iran is impacting them. That's why his approval rating is at 32%.
2: Yep. I just thought a great point on, where is this? Blue Sky. I know it's fun to blame all the weird that Trump does on his very obvious cognitive decline, but can I also point out that he's just a tremendous hole with no respect for anybody?
3: Yeah.
2: Works for him. Yes, there's that.
3: Both can be true.
12: That's right. Two things can be true. He can be a dementia-riddled old man and an absolute jerk. And that's what it is. And like, if you go back and you look through his whole life, he's left a slew of people that he has destroyed. And he, like, think about it like this. It's like, think about all the contractors that he's hired to do work on his stupid, ugly, gaudy buildings, and then he doesn't pay.
2: Yeah.
12: So there's like all these people he doesn't pay. He's gone all around the world or all around the country doing these rallies where he goes into small towns, flies into their airport, does a rally, and then he doesn't reimburse the town for the space that he rented or law enforcement that came to like help manage traffic. He doesn't pay for that stuff. So there's cities all across America that are suing him, trying to get their money back, and he won't give it to them. So like he doesn't care about anyone. He's just a really bad, awful human being.
2: Yeah, we're his next bankruptcy, America. I mean, it's just, it's so.
12: And he's accelerating it. Go look at the debt and the deficit. It's ridiculous.
2: Yeah, I mean, you said Fox News even is basically waving the white flag on inflation, saying prices are going to keep getting higher and nobody has a plan to deal with it. I mean, they're stuck with just stuff like this. Peter Navarro, they're stuck with just lying. Here he goes.
13: The United States military right now controls the Strait of Hormuz, which means it controls the supply of oil, not just to China, but to the entire East, okay? The Far East, as they used to call it.

0: Stephanie Miller.
1: Yeah. As we mentioned, Jeffrey Epstein won his primary in Kentucky yesterday. Victory for all child rapists. Hack for Reality says Todd Blanche testified to the Senate that he met with Epstein survivors, and 18 survivors responded within hours saying he has never met with a single one of them. You're a lying sack of crap. Another day, another pack of lies. Okay, Bill in Jersey. Hi, Bill. Welcome.
2: Welcome.
3: Yeah, hi. I was wondering, how do you work out, you know, in Washington, everything's worked out with accountants and lawyers and everything. How do you work out an exact budget that happens in 1776 for the slush fund?
4: Yeah, and the slush fund is...
3: It shows, yeah. You know...
1: Yeah, by the way, very cute, 1776.
3: And if he's going to, he's into building these golden monuments, why doesn't he build one to the million people who died from COVID that he caused?
1: Yeah. Oh, by the way, I mentioned this earlier, everybody, but in addition to everything else that's going so well, we will have an opportunity to bleed from the eyeball soon. According to, I was just watching a medical expert that quit from the Trump administration after they gutted the CDC and you know, got out of WHO and all that stuff.
4: Who?
1: Because,
4: Who?
1: Don't you play that owl game with me, the World Health Organization.
4: Okay.
1: But she was just saying what we've all been talking about, that we're wholly unprepared behind, you know, the as we learned with COVID, that viruses don't know borders. So it's part of, as Ruth Pundit wrote, it's just the unbelievable racism in general of the Trump administration. Trump said it out loud. Oh, it's mostly, it's just in Africa. Like, they don't, because they're black people. He's literally like, oh, it's a whole country. But borders, they, viruses, Chris. Borders, viruses
4: get on planes.
1: I'm doing an interpretive dance for you.
4: Planes and boats, too.
1: Yeah. But she just said that we, of course, are way behind in responding because everything's been gutted. And Elon Musk, speaking of lies, lied about the fact that he accidentally disbanded the Ebola response thing and then refunded it. They're like, no, he did not. It's who let the doge out, by the way? You know what I'm saying? Ugly mug is back, Elon Musk. Okay. Brooke says the same thing. I just said I think it's about time Thomas Massie follows through on his promise to read the unredacted names from the Jeffrey Epstein files on the House floor. Remember Marjorie Taylor Greene vowed to do that and didn't. So, I'm sorry.
5: Who let the doge?
1: That's right.
5: Who let the doge?
1: Okay. Thomas Massie, I don't know, maybe raping kids is bad. Republicans, boo! That's pretty much what happened yesterday.
4: Yeah. Republicans love when kids are raped.
1: Christopher, who said today is the 6-month anniversary of the Epstein Files Transparency Act? We've taken out 2 dozen CEOs, an ambassador, a prince, a prime minister, a miniature culture, and that was just 6 months. I've got 7 months left in Congress.
4: Henrietta Hippo.
1: No, that was Thomas Massie. We already played it. Yep, and Gregory, one last one. The race against Thomas Massie has revealed a very stark truth. The Republican Party has solidified its total and complete acceptance of child rape. Again, vote accordingly. Seth in L.A. Hey, Seth.
6: Hey. So how about J.D. Fay?
1: J.D. what?
6: Bella.
4: J.D.
6: Fay.
7: J.D. Fay?
6: J.D. Fay. She wanted something with the eyeliner.
1: Okay. All right.
7: Okay, not bad, not bad. Maybe
6: it was sick. Well, you know, it's early.
1: Everybody's just getting their jokes warmed up. All right. 29 minutes after the hour, Malcolm Nance next. Carlos Alzrafi coming up. I am here with my friend, Dr. Peter McCullough, Chief Scientific Officer. That's fancy, at the Wellness Company. I love my medical emergency kit, so thank you for that right away. Good morning, Doc.
8: Good morning.
1: So I don't know who Murphy was and what Murphy's Law is, but you're always going to get sick over the holiday or over the weekend or when you're traveling and your doctor's office is closed, isn't it? Well, and, you know, we're heading into the summer travel season. I'm traveling for Memorial Day weekend. I'm doing another vacation first week in June. So talk to us about, because this is like having, it's not a first aid kit. It's like having urgent care and a pharmacy right in your home. Just talk to us about where you got the idea, because it's a great one.
8: You know, what happens is people go on trips and then invariably somebody gets sick or they cut themselves and get an infection or get a bladder infection. And then you have to leave your vacation and then find an urgent care or an ER somewhere.
1: Right.
8: And it is just, and if you've ever been through this, it's absolutely miserable. And you go to some foreign countries, it can be really scary. Pack the medical emergency kit. It has the needed antibiotics, antivirals, medicines to control nausea and diarrhea, all the things. They're pre-prescribed in the kit. 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
1: Yeah, I love that I heard from the telemedicine doctor right away. As soon as I signed up, I'm hooked up with a doctor. 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
8: Thank you.
0: Immigration is one of the most controversial and morally complex subjects in both America and modern Christianity, one that demands both nuance and thoughtful, studious discourse. Historically, the Christian right hasn't been interested in that, but they're divine at reducing things to catchy xenophobic catchphrases. Build the wall. 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Go back where you came from. Deport them all. Keep America American. Stop the invasion. Jobs for Americans, not illegals. No amnesty. The God of the Bible consistently takes an unambiguously compassionate stance towards immigrants and strangers. Jesus commands individuals and nations to welcome the stranger and warns they'll be judged by how well they do it.

0: I'm glad they're speaking out, but I can't give them a full pass because they had a blueprint from Donald Trump. Okay? If he got duped the first go around in 2016, that's one thing. But if you lived through that first term and you saw everything he tried to do, and the only reason why he didn't get a lot of that stuff done is because he had people around him who still wouldn't let him do these things. Now he's got nothing but bootlickers and people that'll prop it up and people who'll be loyal to him. But if you live through 2016 through 2020, and then if you live through January 6th of 2021, and you still hung with him, and you hung with him in 2024 after everything that happened, then, I mean, you're the reason we're here.
1: Yep. All right. Tennessee Brando. Don't know who it is. Love him.
2: I call him Tennessee Tuxedo.
1: Is he stealing a liberal rednecks act? I don't care. Okay. Alan in Oregon, real quick. Hey, Alan.
3: Hey, how are you, Stephanie?
1: Hi.
3: I'm the official therapeutic failure for the show. I haven't talked to you for a year or two. Anyway,
1: I thought it was something I said?
3: To get out of this gracefully. I think, you know, Congress votes all the time to stop him the war, and it's always 45 to 50. Well, if he gets a few more Republicans to vote him out, then he can blame the Congress for not letting him continue saving America from nuclear destruction from Iran and walk away gracefully.
1: Right.
3: Also, one more thing quick. The other day, my brother-in-law picked me up in his Tesla, and I was riding in it, and in the little infotainment center they have, you can make the passenger seat fart. I thought you'd like to learn that about Teslas.
1: That is fantastic. Is that true?
2: That is true.
4: I mean,
1: you can make the passenger seat fart?
4: Yeah. You can make a Tesla do crazy
1: don't
4: things.
1: Yeah. Don't make me like Elon Musk.
4: No.
2: Elon Musk did not invent the Tesla. It was, you know, very
4: he
2: smart
4: also,
2: engineer.
4: Yes, but he also, you can tell, like, for example, your, like, navigation or your, like, your AI assistant that's in the car, you can make it say pretty disgusting things.
1: Oh, like, fantastic.
4: Yeah, you can make it say slurs and you can make it talk dirty to you.
1: Well, you know, you're only young once, but you can be immature forever. That's the credo I live by.
2: Yeah.
1: But my ex used to have when they had dinner parties. There's you can put it on like a person's chair and then make it fart remotely from the other room. If you're at a dinner party and put it under someone or put it.
2: Is that the kind of dinner party you throw? Like, did you do that with Nancy Pelosi?
1: I'm doing it at my future dinner parties.
2: Did you
1: I didn't
2: do
1: know
2: that with Nancy Pelosi
1: it's
2: when
1: like
2: she was here.
4: Oh no.
1: It's a remote fart thing where you can make it seem like anyone farted. It's
2: fantastic.
1: I think
2: Mark Hamill would enjoy that.
1: I think Mark Hamill would love it. He's going to be the first victim. Oops, he watches every day. Now he knows.
4: You can also change your Tesla honk.
1: May the farts be with you.
2: Yes, you can.
1: You stepped right on my joke.
4: Oh, I'm sorry.
1: May the farts be with you. Mark Hamill's laughing his ass off at home right now.
2: I'm sure that's not the first time he's heard that particular
1: phrase. I think it is. Yeah, right? What would be the purpose of that joke?
2: It's been 40 years.
1: Unless an 8-year-old
2: made
1: it.
2: The original movie came out.
1: Unless an 8-year-old made it to him.
2: Someone in the past 40 years has said it to him.
1: All right, we are trying to locate Malcolm Nance in Greenland.
2: He's buried under an avalanche in Greenland.
1: Yeah, so you're not a substitute, Richard Chu. You are an original from WCBT Chicago, and we're happy to have you. Good morning.
5: Good morning.
1: All right. Well,
5: start
1: over, Richard. We lost you there for a minute. Go ahead.
5: Oh, I just said good morning to the three of you.
1: All right.
5: And glad you guys are well.
1: Thank you.
5: But the reparations, that's what this money is.
1: Yeah, we do. It turns out we do reparations, but only for white racists.
5: We do.
1: Yeah.
5: Well, I think you, Chris, me, and Bella could do a better job of dispersing $1.7 billion
2: to
5: cities that need it versus 1.8. Thank you, Stephanie.
1: Yes.
5: And it's just crazy that they think that we're that stupid. So what do I say as a solution? Everybody who's watching this happen needs to use the word reparations right now.
1: Yeah.
5: Not slush fund. It's reparations. And then when they say, well, we can't afford reparations for African-American descendants of enslavement, we can say, yes, you can, because there's the $1.8 billion.
1: Yeah, that guy with the Confederate flag, he gets our money.
2: Right.
1: I mean, you're right. It's not just white racists. It's violent white racist criminals.
2: I have an idea for what we could, how we could disperse this money.
1: How?
2: We could make some excellent liberal media infrastructure.
1: Oh, my God. That would be fantastic.
5: Chris with it. Chris with the comment of the day.
2: That's right.
5: About that.
1: There you go.
5: All right. Love you guys.
1: All right. Love
5: have
1: you
5: a great
1: too.
5: Rest of
1: we
5: the
1: love
5: day.
1: You. Don't miss Choose Views.
2: That's right. Mm-hmm.
1: On WCPT. All right, do I just do the Malcolm segment I had planned, or do I?
2: At this point, sure.
4: I checked it. It's 1:30 in Greenland right now.
1: In the afternoon?
4: Yes, 1:30 p.m. So.
1: All right, well, he's not sleeping. He's not at the bar.
4: He's probably held up somewhere.
1: Okay, yeah. All right, okay.
2: He might have gotten, like, I don't know, kidnapped by a loose seal.
4: Yeah.
1: Not a Navy SEAL, an actual SEAL.
2: Yeah, right.
1: Yeah. Wait, we found out that there are actual Navy, you know, not SEALs, right, but Norwals.
2: The Navy has, they couldn't confirm whether the Navy trained SEALs to blow things up.
1: Right,
2: but there are Narwhals.
1: Yeah, but the B-52s were prescient when they said, there goes the Narwhal. Okay, yes, I saved this because I'm a little obsessed this morning for Malcolm because, you know, what does he say about conspiracies? Reginald said, in case you missed it, and don't worry, it's not that big of a deal or whatever, but one of Elon Musk's baby mamas, Ashley St. Clair, just admitted that he told her he rigged the 2024 election with his 10,000 laser satellites. She also shared how MAGA's been coordinating their propaganda via a web portal that they log on to claim campaigns in which they are paid for their completion, and now they have group chats telling everyone what to say and when. Nothing important. I just want us to be prepared, Chris, for everything, for the midterms. Because, I mean, it is getting more.
2: And if the DNC is not prepared, that's
1: yeah, derelict. Well, that's what I mean. It's like, rather than being afraid someone's going to call you a conspiracy theorist or whatever, be prepared for all of it.
2: Absolutely.
1: Up to and including them going to the Supreme Court.
2: Yep.
1: Trying to, you know, get them to overturn whatever, because I think they've made it pretty clear. Voting Democrat is, you know, Democratic is bad, basically. Okay. All right. This one's Russia, Zelensky. I'm going to save that just in case he shows up. Okay. Oh, there's another one. All right. I'm saving these. I believe, like Santa Claus, that he's going to come.
2: Oh, we know Carlos is going to be here.
1: I know.
2: That's top of the hour.
1: Because obviously, you know, Malcolm wrote the book on they want to kill Americans about January 6th. It's hard to put into words anymore how angry you get every morning, whatever the new thing is you read. One underscore said, I think the reason I've been a little ambiently mad all day is because January 6th rioters are statistically the most likely group of pedophiles in the world, and they clubbed a guy to death, and they're going to be rich from the tax money that I give the country I live in. I mean, the fact that it's our money on top of paying off criminals is just, and at a time when we're all struggling, right? George Conway said, too many people have accepted Donald Trump's presidency as quote unquote normal. Too many believe there's nothing we can do and that we simply need to outlast his term. Let me be clear. We cannot endure another 29 months with this mendacious, narcissistic, rapist, wannabe dictator who is selling us out to the highest bidder. Not only can we stand up and fight back, but we must.
2: Yep.
1: I'm with that. When Chris, we take back, you know, the Senate and the House. There are a lot of things.
2: Yeah.
1: We got to start thinking, as a lot of people are saying, outside the box.
2: That's right.
1: About what we can and should do. I mean, Glenn said, Trump supporters were willing to spend $30 million to defeat a fellow Republican who wanted to release the Epstein files. What else do you need to know? I mean, I guess we should be happy that this is, you know, part of how the midterms are going to be framed. But good God. Oh, here is an idea. Johnny said if Thomas Massie wants to scorch earth, he could run as an independent and give Democrats the seat. Just saying. He could, right?
2: Yeah.
1: What's his name? Bill Cassidy just voted against the war to stop Trump. I'm like, I'm glad you finally find your courage once you're on the way out the door, right? But I'm like,
2: for his support at this point in time.
1: Yeah. And then who didn't? Speaking of still the cowardice, who was it? Cornyn, who's probably got his butt hurt right now. He didn't show up for the vote.
2: No.
1: So that helped the Democrats. But that's like he didn't take a stand against this unnecessary illegal war. He just didn't show up. But that helped. And who was the other one that didn't?
2: Murkowski?
1: No, so I have it. So that didn't show up.
2: Oh,
1: but anyway,
2: okay.
1: But that's how. But and of course, who helped Republicans would be John Fetterman is the only Democrat that.
2: Because he's whining that people are being mean to Donald Trump.
1: By the way, This one I loved. Yes. Covey said, Mark Cuban's next stop is a wine session with Bill Maher and then a photo with John Fetterman, followed by an appearance on Fox News before going full MAGA.
2: Cuban is really disappointing to me.
1: Yeah. To a lot of people.
2: I really thought he was one of the good guys.
1: I know. You don't stand there like a prop.
2: No.
1: While he talks about his slush fund. That's what happens, is then it looks like you agree.
2: I mean, at this point, I can't even give him the benefit of the doubt that he wants to get, cheap.
1: It's about business.
2: Right. Cheap prescriptions to Americans.
1: Yeah. Anyway, Charlotte Clymer, by the way, speaking of sucking up to Trump, she said, you have never seen someone kiss as much ass in a short period as John Cornyn did with Trump. Last week, he introduced a bill to rename I-47 in Texas the Trump Interstate. Last week, it wasn't enough. If you're not super glued to Trump's ass at all times, it's never enough. He posted that picture of him reading Art of the Deal. Uh-huh. Like, oh my God, I just hope this party gets a little, dignity back. My God, they're just, and he discards them all anyway. Like, you literally cannot be MAGA enough, right? I mean, this one, there it is, him reading that. And Fred Gutenberg, our friend, has gotten a little salty.
2: I do like that.
1: He said, poor John Cornyn, you shoved your tongue as far up his ass as you could. You were the ultimate enabler, and still he discarded you like trash. You deserve it. Now on to James Tallarico as your replacement. Yeah. Yeah, Chris, I don't know. I don't do betting. I have no stomach for it. So I don't know the betting markets. But I know the polling, is obviously this is benefiting Tallarico.
2: Sure.
1: Yes, Amanda said, apparently I'm prediction market watching today for the LOLs. But as soon as Trump endorsed Paxton, Tallarico became the favorite in Texas. He was already ahead. But, I don't know about you. I was hoping he was going to do the Paxton thing. And
2: he did. I wasn't expecting him to, but he did.
1: Yeah. Sean Bartley said Trump just endorsed Ken Paxton, a man impeached by his own party, a man under felony indictment for years, a man buried in ethics scandals, and they still want to lecture everyone else about law and order. I mean, of course Trump picked him. He's just like him. He's like the Texas mirror image, right? Amy in Chicago, real quick. Hi, Amy.
6: Hey, Stephanie. How you guys doing?
1: Good. Go ahead.
6: Hey, I was wondering, since we now have this reparations fund, I was wondering if maybe Jim Comey or Letitia James would be eligible, since the government was weaponized against them.
1: Well, of course, and yeah, I mean, James Comey said that, but that they're not going to get it because Trump's in charge of who gets the money. It's such a farce, right?
6: Well, what about some of these Democrats that have been, the government's been weaponized against them, that have had amounts of money, legal fees?
1: Right, but
6: this is only for Republicans?
1: Right, but the commission that's set up, Amy, is all those Trump sycophants. So, of course,
2: those election workers in Georgia, too.
1: Yes, yes, yes, that had to move.
2: Yes.
1: Yes.
2: They should get some of the money, but they're not going to.
1: Right.
2: Like, didn't they win a huge settlement from Trump?
1: What is it, five people and Todd Blanch is in charge?
2: Right.
1: Trump has veto. Yeah. Okay, Christopher, who said I'm ecstatic to stand here in support of someone who I know will do an amazing job and will scare the out of Trump? Who said that?
2: Freddie,
1: of Javier Becerra.
2: Freddie the Frog.
1: My friend Jasmine Crockett.
2: And by your friend, you mean?
1: I kissed her feet and then I got weeks of publicity out of it.
4: Yes.
1: Fox News and elsewhere. But she was here for Javier Becerra yesterday. She was fire. I watched her whole speech. Mm. All right, so we have given up on Malcolm Nance officially for this segment.
2: By now, yeah.
1: How's that, Bella, for, stretching?
2: That was pretty good.
1: As a baby producer, I mean, all right.
4: Yeah, stretch,
1: Yeah, I put that whole segment together with spit and chewing gum and some tape, a little bit of string.
2: A call or two.
1: A little spackle.
2: Calls help fill things out, too.
4: I mean, I have never had any shred of a doubt that the three of us in a room could run out of something to talk about.
1: There you go.
4: Applicable to the show.
1: When I first started doing, because I was in music radio, everybody just brought it out.
2: Same here.
1: Because, you had a couple minutes and you had to hit the post before the music.
2: We call it nailing the post.
1: Yeah. Uh-huh. Yeah. But when I first did talk radio, I was like, blah, blah, blah, blah, blah. Oh, just me again? For how much more?
2: Uh-huh.
1: Blah, blah, blah, blah, blah. Oh, I'm only 4 minutes in? Blah, blah, blah, blah, blah.
2: Talk radio is a lot harder than music radio.
1: Yes, especially. Yeah, and I was used to having a morning zoo. So I was all by myself. I'm like, I just talked to myself for 20 minutes?
2: In music radio, you're basically the packing peanuts between between
1: you're
2: songs.
1: Like, be funny. It's like 20 seconds and then shut up.
2: Exactly.
4: You're the least interesting part of the...
2: Yeah, people tune in for the music. They don't tune in for
4: you.
2: No.
1: Yeah, they're not tuning in for you. No. They don't care about your stupid jokes. Bang the post, everybody. Okay. That did feel good, though, to bang the post, didn't it?
2: Oh,
1: you had to time your jokes right up to when the lyrics
2: nailing
1: started.
2: Nailing the post is the best feeling
1: in the
2: world.
1: Oh, it's like sax. It's like sax.
2: Have you ever had to do that?
4: Yeah, in college radio. Yeah, okay. It was less structured, though. We didn't call it nailing the post, though. We just called
1: Everybody.
2: Talking up the
4: Hitting the mark, ramping up. Okay. Yeah, whatever. So
1: did they make you say everybody? Everybody?
4: Everybody listened. No.
2: No. Both Stephanie and I have worked in morning zoo radio.
4: Yes.
2: So.
4: Yeah. Yeah, not I.
1: Yeah, remember, KFI, where you work, too? The board op is separate.
2: Separate
1: the host is in a little glass box all by themselves, which I wasn't used to because I had other people with me in morning zoos.
2: Yeah.
1: And so I went into the room with the engineer. I'm like, I don't want to be alone. In the.
4: I
2: didn't
4: really
2: do your show from like, the... The studio
1: I did it
2: with the board.
1: Yeah, I did it for Nesta by Scott Hasek, my first board op. I was like, "Can I be in here with you?"
2: And Faith too,
1: because you know how needy I am. And yes.
2: Okay.
1: Yeah. All right. I dragged everyone in with me because
4: now they have cameras up so you can see each other. But it's still kind of lonely in there.
1: Yes.
4: I really didn't like it. That's
1: because I grew up on the Boy in the Plastic Bubble movie, and I felt like the girl in plastic bubble. Like, it was like I had Ebola or something.
2: Without the bleeding from the eyes part.
1: Yeah, I was trying to remember Ebola, and I was like, oh, that's the one where you bleed from the eyes and then just hemorrhage internally.
4: Uh-huh. Yeah. It's really scary. Yeah.
1: Okay. At least you won't be able to see the gas prices on the pump.
2: Oh, there's that. It's
1: so bloody. I can't see.
2: Like a curtain of red over your vision.
1: Yes, yeah. I'm trying to look at a glass half full. 50 minutes after the hour. Let's start with SCOTUS. So the Supreme Court Friday rejected Virginia Democrats' emergency request to revive a voter-approved plan that would have allowed the state to withdraw its congressional map in response to Republican gerrymanders in other states. I'm at a loss to spin this any other way than Republicans, it's okay when you do it, Democrats, not you. I mean, that's how openly partisan they are now, right?
7: Yes, Steph, I think the majority on the Supreme Court has an agenda, and they're not trying to hide it. And I don't want to go dark early, but, I fear that Brown versus Board of Education might be at risk. I don't say that flippantly or as hyperbole. I mean, this is the direction in which we are heading.
1: I saw the saddest and yet most eerily accurate cartoon. I don't know if you saw it over the weekend, the six justices lifting the Iwo Jima picture, but lifting the Confederate flag.
7: Yeah, that's pretty much it. I mean, it looks like they set out to basically dismantle the Congressional Black Caucus, and I think they have probably succeeded. It doesn't mean we're not going to come out in huge numbers come the midterms. It doesn't mean we're not going to take back the House. But, minority representation feels like not necessarily a thing of the past, but it has been put on hold until we can right the American ship.
1: Yeah, Chris and I were just talking about that with a caller that I sincerely hope this backfires on them in many districts, because people are pissed. If you saw all the people in the streets and on Edmund Pettus Bridge this weekend, they may very well, be careful what you wish for. They may have super energized turnout like never before, I hope.
7: And the people of Virginia are pissed, and I'm one of them, right?
2: Yeah.
7: We worked, we did the phone banking and the calls to action. We got great numbers, and then the Supreme Court just literally threw out the expressed will of the Virginia voters. And, there's only really one explanation, and it's the one that you put your finger on.
1: Well, this one I save for you. Mark Elias absolutely nails it. Our democracy was already under strain, and then Trump poured gasoline on it, and the Roberts Court started outlawing the fire department. I mean, that's pretty stark, but it's true, huh?
7: Yeah, they're burning it all down. And, Steph, all we can do is try to rebuild it once we're back in power. And, this is temporary. The rule of law will come back. Honest government, an honest AG, an honest president will come back. We have to weather the storm. And really the one way, we can ensure it will come back is by making sure we vote.
1: Save this one for you. MS says a slush fund to pay off January 6 attackers officially makes Trump and the U.S. government a state sponsor of terrorism against our own country. This is also known as treason. One other one, same subject, suing his own government, then compelling his own DOJ and IRS to settle on his behalf for either $10 billion or $1.7 billion for a slush fund to reward criminal insurrectionists. If that's not grounds for impeachment and removal, what the F is? I mean, I know it gets more egregious every day, Glenn, but oh, my God.
7: But, you know, whoever called it a state sponsor of terrorism, that is what Donald Trump has now done. You know, not only did he tell the folks on January 6th virtually attack the Capitol, go fight like hell or you won't have a country anymore. Now stop the steal, stop the certification. They did it. Prosecutors and the FBI worked mightily to hold them accountable. Then Trump rewarded them with pardons, and now he's paying them to have attacked the Capitol. If that's not state-sponsored
1: with our money.
7: Terrorism.
1: With our money.
7: Yeah, with our money. If that's not state-sponsored terrorism, then explain to me what it is.
1: Okay, so the other thing, I came down this morning and said to Chris, I don't know if I'm naive. I didn't even realize presidents were allowed to trade stocks, but Melanie Stansberry, the great rep from New Mexico, posted this graph, and she said, looks like potential insider trading to us. Does this look like insider trading to you? Over 3,600 stock trades by Trump since January. Absolutely unprecedented. This will be investigated. And someone said, I don't know, maybe we do know the actual reason we went to war with Iran, and it's an absolute timeline. I was like, but Tom Wiener said the scheme's so simple. First, he invests in a company, then he directs some regulatory or administrative action that causes the company's stock price to rise. Then he cashes out more than 3,700 stock trades in the first quarter of 2026. Millions of dollars in profits. It's illegal. It's gross. It's an absolute abuse of presidential power. Here we are again, right?
7: It is an absolute abuse of presidential power. And the good news is, if there's any good news, the way I see it, it should not enjoy presidential immunity.

0: 7 minutes after the hour. Coffee with Carlos coming up. I had saved this for Malcolm. He's in Greenland. Hopefully we'll catch up with him next week. But Mark posts, Moscow is on fire. Let me repeat that. Moscow is on fire. Let's go, President Zelensky. You, Putin, and you, Trump. You lovebirds are toast. I thought Malcolm would enjoy that.
1: Yeah.
0: We kept being told over and over again, Zelensky lost. Oh, they lost. They have to give up land, blah, blah, blah. I mean, and fast forward, right? Rude pundit who remains rude. I said, I look forward to a debate between James Tallarico, who looks like your favorite history teacher, and Ken Paxton, who looks like your dad's friend who walked into your bedroom and told you to be quiet while he slipped his hand under your covers.
1: All right.
0: It's rude, but it's true.
1: Yeah.
0: Also, Ruth Ben-Ghiat, the authoritarian scholar, said, authoritarian incompetence alert. Alligator Alcatraz is closing after 1 year, wasting $1 billion to house 1,400 immigrants. That's an eye-popping $714,000 per occupant. Everything this administration does is filled with fraud and waste. And just to look tough. And the cruelty is the point.
1: That's right.
0: Coffee with Carlos next.

0: And then we have what may well be the most brazenly corrupt move by any president ever. Back in January, Trump became the first sitting U.S. president to sue his own government. He sued all of us because somebody at the IRS leaked the tax returns he'd been promising to show us for the past 11 years. For that, he demanded $10 billion. And guess who gets to decide whether we pay that or not? Him, through his Justice Department. This is the legal equivalent of sitting on your hand until it goes to sleep so it feels like a stranger is touching you when you masturbate. You've done that, right, Guillermo?
1: No, I don't think so.
0: Give it a try.
1: I don't think so.
0: Just sit on your hand for a little while.
1: All right.
2: I love Guillermo.
1: Hilarious. All right, look who's here. Speaking of hilarious.
3: That's good coffee.
4: I take it black, like my man.
1: Coffee with Carlos sells Rocky.
5: I'll have a Zimbabwe latte.
6: I'll have a Kenya cappuccino.
7: He never has a second cup of coffee at home.
8: Mountain-grown coffee.
1: Carlos sells Rocky.
9: I was going to make espresso.
10: And baked by Juan Valdez.
11: Coffee with Carlos.
12: Good to the last drop.
1: Hola, Carlos.
13: Hold on, my hand's asleep. Hold on. I'm doing this. I can only go one way because this one is asleep. Hold on.
1: What did Chris LaVoy say to you every single day before we recorded Comedy Bits at KBC?
14: He said, wakey, wakey, hands off snakey.
15: I did.
1: That's right. That's right. We'll call back. Call that joke, everybody. I saw your ballot. You're ready for the era of Becerra. And there was
14: Era Becerra. I went for Becerra. I think he's the most qualified. I think he's a Californian. I think he's Latino and can speak to the Latino community, which compromises a lot of the Los Angeles population. For those of you who never go to a Galaxy or LAFC game and see those Latinos other than parking your cars, it's nice. Yeah, I think he's the most qualified.
1: Yeah, I was my heart sang when I saw my girl, Jasmine Crockett, out there.
14: Way to go, Jasmine.
1: And
14: Robert Reich going with Steyer.
1: Yeah, he's taken a flaming on social media for,
14: He's Cuban. He's Mark Cubaning us.
1: Yeah. By the way, you said Mark Cuban is the Lindsey Graham of John Fetterman's.
14: Yeah.
1: Yes, we've been talking about that. And also, we've been talking about, you posted, inherent in all this talk of out-of-staters coming to vote for Spencer Pratt is his lack of popularity with real Californians.
14: Yeah. Yep.
1: And we were saying, we hope they spend all their gas money to drive here to then get arrested for election, for voter fraud.
16: Please do it, please.
14: Please do it.
16: Pile in.
14: Somebody pointed out that I put inherit, I meant inherent.
1: I know you
14: inherent.
1: Did. Inherent. I know.
14: So thank you for that spelling correction. But yeah, all you're proving is that he's not really popular in California. It takes people from other states who think he's something to come and try to help him out.
1: Yeah.
14: Just like WikiLeaks, just like the Russians hoax. Yeah. I don't think so.
1: What was I going to say? Yeah, we're having Mayor Bass on tomorrow. We will ask, because that'd be fantastic. Then they won't have money for bail, Bella, because they spent it all on gas.
16: Right.
1: So when
16: they
1: get convicted some Fox News guest calls on Texans to vote in Los Angeles.
16: So stupid.
1: This is based on their stupid, we don't need ID. Right. He said, my favorite policy is not having ID to vote, which means that I in Texas pretty much could drive to California and please drive to California from Texas. And vote for Spencer Pratt for mayor of L.A., right? They can't ask for my ID because that's sexist or racist or bigoted or something. So I think maybe everybody should go do that. I mean, they like it. Dem's the rules, right, Jesse? So why not make them live by them? This was the lovely and talented Dana Loesch.
14: Boy, you know what? I think young women who've been assaulted with medical needs should join that caravan going, I'm coming with you to vote for Spencer. What's his name?
16: Yeah,
14: all right, I won't try to get $10,000 off you for turning you in. Come on, ladies,
1: please.
14: Jump on that caravan. Go get your health needs met in California
1: Please.
14: Because it wasn't your fault that some of your people in your church did
1: weird things to you. Gas is super

0: Sorry, this is my obsession this morning. I just had to say for you. On election night 2024, ex-partner Ashley St. Clair claims that Elon Musk texted her hours before the media called the race, claiming the team had the best real-time data with the help of secretive satellite program. I mean, I don't know who or how this could be looked into, but it seems important before the midterms, doesn't it?
1: It seems important, which is why they're trying to deter mail-in voting, because apparently that's the one thing in 2020 that was able to circumvent that kind of nastiness with people voting by mail.
0: Yeah.
1: So that they could not alter the machines, per se. But, I don't know. I'm not a conspiracy guy, but...
0: But now, and now they're trying to use the post office to F with, you know, mail-in balloting. And
1: yeah, and then by saying that even though it's postmarked but before the election, if it doesn't get there...
0: Right.
1: It's like, I don't know what WB cartoon. I'm off to deliver the mail.
0: So I was mentioning this earlier. It really is like one degree of Nazi separation. Wajahat Ali posted, fascinating how the Trump administration always gets its inspiration from the Nazis, because it is always springtime.
2: Springtime for Trump and America.
0: June 1st, 1933, the Fund of German Trade and Industry is created, a huge slush fund administered by Martin Bormann in the Führer's name. The regime used the funds to compensate SA stormtroopers who committed street violence, subsidize the SS, and enrich Nazi Party officials. I mean, it's the slush fund for the January 6th terrorists, right?
1: We've been screaming they're Nazis. We've never compared it to the Final Solution. We said every step leading up to that.
0: Yeah.
1: We're building literally building camps to shove people into, where they're being assaulted, where they're being mistreated, where they're being dying, where they're not getting medical care. It's the same playbook. That's all we're pointing out. It's the same. It's a cookbook.
0: It's all the greatest people. We could have had a taco truck on every corner if we had Hillary, but now, you know, we're going to have, you know.
3: I go now to the Hitler burger, the Hitler burger, the Hitler burger. I go now to the Hitler burger to get myself mine lunch.
0: Mine lunch will remain my favorite forever.
1: It's just nasty. We're just riddled with cancer, this country. Just gross.
0: So I am desperately hoping that Thomas Massie burns it all down before he leaves. And I feel like he, you know, signaled that last night. Here we go.
4: We need basic decency. By the way, today is the 6-month anniversary of the Epstein Files Transparency Act. We've taken out 24 CEOs, an ambassador, a prince, a prime minister, a minister of culture. And that was just 6 months. I got 7 months left in Congress.
5: Burn it down.
1: Burn it down. Take it with you, man. It's just sad to me that somebody like a Joe Rogan, who's a MMA fighter, has a 1/50th the courage of a Massie.
0: Yeah.
1: You have the audience, dude. You have the cojones. You're a fighter. Fight.
0: Yeah. Yeah. He also said gas is almost $5, diesel is almost $6. They're talking about a big ballroom where they're going to build. It looks like the Roman Empire, architecture from the Roman Empire. I see a few analogies there, and people are just trying to make ends meet. I mean, he can not only read the whole Epstein files on the House floor, Carlos, he could vote with Democrats. I mean, there's a lot of stuff. I mean, what's
1: run
0: his name?
1: Run as an independent in the general?
0: Run as an independent. That's what someone was saying, Carlos, and throw the race to Democrats.
1: Yeah.
0: Yeah,
1: It unfortunately is going to take the courage of a few Republicans to help the Democrats,
0: right?
1: To get this done.
0: Well, like yesterday, the Senate advanced a resolution to limit Trump's war powers in Iran, marking a breakthrough for Democrats. So Susan Collins, because of course she's trying to trick the people of Maine again and pretend she's a moderate, but Bill Cassidy joined the bulk of Democrats in advancing the resolution. I mean, again, when he's got nothing more to lose now, right?
1: Like, yeah, kick rocks, Lurch, Fetterman.
0: And once again, Lurch can kick rocks.
6: And put on some pants.
1: Yes.
0: And then talking about not having the courage of your convictions, three Republicans, John Cornyn, who's all butthurt, of course, because not getting the endorsement, Tom Tillis, who's on his way out, didn't vote. So that tipped the scales to Democrats, but, you know, they didn't have to go on record. Is voting
1: yeah, Cornyn's
0: against
1: out, right? He wants Paxton.
0: And Tommy Tuberville, what was that about? Why didn't he show up? Who knows?
1: Oh, God, a failed Auburn coach. Ugh, gross.